0: Sports. Mitch Gowell here with Peter Vriones. It's time for bold predictions. Peter, what do you got?
1: Give me a Cole Caufield two-goal night. I feel like he's finding his stride here in this series.
0: All right, two goals for Caufield. Peter, I'm going to go with a Jake Evans shorthanded goal. I feel a shorthanded... We spoke
1: like
0: so much, spoke so much about Carolina's PK and Montreal's power play, which is why the opposite thing is going to be a big storyline. We're going to see a PK goal for Jake Evans specifically. All right, that's it for the DePoto Media Onto a pregame show. Coming up next, the voices you're going to hear, Victor Finley and J.P. O'Connor, live play-by-play action. It's the Canadiens and Hurricanes in Game 3, series tied at 1, coming up next.
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with a chance to lay the hammer down and put the Canes back 2-0 at home. The Montreal Canadiens missed their chance in Raleigh, conceding their third overtime loss in the postseason off of Nikolaj Ehlers' second career playoff OT winner. Well, it will go down as a lost opportunity for Montreal. They return home for Game 3 the exact same way they did in the first two series, with the score tied at 1-1. Montreal put their spotless 6-0 record following a loss to the playoffs on the line tonight as they host the Carolina Hurricanes for Game 3 of the Eastern Conference Final. Coming up next on Habs Hockey on TSN 690.

0: Good evening, ladies and gentlemen. Welcome to another edition of Habs Hockey on TSN 690. Victor Finley alongside J.P. O'Connor. It is conference final hockey back inside a sold-out Bell Center for the first time since 2014. J.P., as I mentioned in the intro, we find ourselves in the exact same position as we did in Series 1 and 2. It's 1-1 after the road games for the Montreal Canadiens, who come home trying to put themselves back in front in this series.
1: You know, after the game, you heard Rod Brind'Amour talk about his team in Carolina and saying he had all the faith in the world that that team would bounce back. That's exactly what happened for the Canes. The question tonight is, will Marty St. Louis' team be able to put that clunker that they played in Game 2 behind them? They took them to overtime, but was not the result that they were looking for, was not the performance that the Canadians were looking for. Will they be able to bring it back here to the Bell Center tonight and take the lead in the series?
0: JP, it feels like a long time ago, probably because it was a long time ago by playoff standards, but the last home game here was not exactly one full of happy memories for the Canadians and their fans. That was Game 6 against Buffalo.
1: No, not at all. That was a bit of a head-scratcher, but the Canadians were able to bounce back from that. Listen, we're at Day 37 in the playoffs, in the playoff run here. It just continues to intensify, but you have to have a short memory. The Canadians had that on that night where they got worked by Buffalo. You have to bring this one back here into Montreal and be ready to roll.
0: Hard to believe, but we still might have a lot of runway still to go in this season for the Stanley Cup Final, but that is in June. What matters right now is Game 3 between the Montreal Canadiens and the Carolina Hurricanes after an overtime thriller, and Game 2 saw the Canes pull back even at one game apiece, and we are not expecting a whole lot in terms of lineup changes tonight, although there will be one for the Canadians, that being Oliver Kapanen out and Joe Valeno back in.
1: Yeah, Kapanen comes out, just wasn't able to get it over the line for the Canadians on that fourth line. Joe Valeno, we know exactly what he brings back into the lineup. It'll be a defensive presence, there'll be a grit, there'll be some pace that is added to the Canadians lineup as they look to take the lead in the series.
0: That will be the only lineup change we anticipate tonight for the Canadians. Things look exactly the same for Carolina as they have in games 1 and 2 of this series. So for them, it'll be Jesperi Kotkaniemi with Nick Deslauriers and Mike Riley all on the sideline today. Ironically, all three of them former Montreal Canadiens. Well, we would not be in this situation tonight if it weren't for an overtime Game 7 winner from Alex Newhook against Buffalo. And the Canadians in 86 would have seen their season end early had it not been for a Game 7 overtime winner from Claude Lemieux. And it will be Claude Lemieux who carries the torch out through the concourse all the way into Bell Center tonight. You will hear this crowd take over as Lemieux brings the torch into the Bell Center.

Le numéro 17, number 17, Josh Anderson. Le numéro 21, number 21, Caden Newley. Le numéro 24, number 24, Philippe Danault. Le numéro 45, number 45, Alexandre Carrier. Le numéro 85, number 85, Alexandre Texier. Et le numéro 75, number 75.

been over 10 years since we've been able to gather quite like this for an Eastern Conference final game involving the Montreal Canadiens at the Bell Center. And boy, what a great feeling it is to have it back here in Montreal. Habs are three wins away from the Pirates in the Stanley Cup final, looking to get one step closer tonight. Hand it off here in a moment to PA announcer Michel Lacroix to tee you up for the Canadian and American national anthems.

0: Tête vitrée, Montréal!
1: Yes, it is a great day for a hockey game in downtown Montreal. Where else would you rather be than the Bell Centre on this Monday night? And what a thrill it is to be in the house for Game 3 of the Eastern Conference Final between the Montreal Canadiens and the Carolina Hurricanes. Get you introduced to the starting netminders here tonight with Frederik Andersen, the Great Dane, going for the Carolina Hurricanes again. He made 10 saves on 12 shots in the 3-2 overtime win in Game 2. He did have a game this year where he only had to make 9 saves on 10 shots in a 5-1 win versus Columbus. That was late in the regular season. And Jakub Dobish, who in the playoffs for Montreal has been immaculate after a loss. He's 6-0 with a 1.77 goals against average and a 9.42 save percentage. Ready to go from center ice. Philpott will start us off. Habs moving right to left. Victor Finley with J.P. O'Connor along for the ride tonight on the call for TSN 690. Thrilled to have you with us as the Canadians will work it back into their own zone to start off Game 3. Here's a quick shot from the line from Carolina. That's blockered away by Jakub Dobish. Far side battle. Lane Hutson out there with William Carrier on Carolina, who muscles the puck away. All the way to the near side it goes. Picked off by Gouley, played to center. Robertson chips it back in. So Rod Brendamore going with his fourth line to start this game. They were good in Game 2.
2: They were excellent, had a couple of goals as well, and started that game, starts this game off exactly how they want to, with some physical play.
1: Habs under pressure in their own zone. They'll play it to center. It's cut off by Carolina and flung back in over the Montreal net. As Jordan Martinook hunting it down in the forecheck. Canadians played up the near side, can't get it out. Chatfield with a shot. That one hit the outside of the net. Back to the line. Ehlers finds the mark. Slavin looking in front for Chatfield. That got away. And Gouley carries to center. He'll just throw it in. And back in behind for Freddie Andersen. Played it around Sebastian Aho on the far wing. All the way up to center. Here's Chatfield crossing the Montreal line. Off to Ehlers, cross ice, there's a shot back across the grain from Seth Jarvis. That just missed the net. And goes all the way down ice for Sean Walker.
2: A little bit of a nervous start here for Montreal.
1: Carolina at center, here's Aho. Just up to the blue line, he's stripped to the puck. Matheson settles down for Montreal as they chip it into the Hurricane zone. They are about a minute 50 into this game tonight. The Habs haven't had any zone time yet, as here come the Hurricanes the other way. Seth Jarvis right side, in deep to the corner. Back to the line. Logan Stankoven with it now. Passes off. There's a high shot from Sean Walker that's caught and frozen by Jakub Dobish.
2: You like to see that play by Dobish. Takes the temperature. Oh, a little bit of activity down here with DeAndre Miller. Mike Matheson with a late left hand coming in over the top of the linesman. Jakub Dobish understands that his team on their heels a little bit to start this game, just having some trouble sorting things out. The defensive zone, that shot comes in from the blue line. It's an easy one, probably could have put it down and played it, but instead will take the whistle, allow the Canadians to reset.
1: Face off to the blocker side of Dobish. It'll be Logan Stankoven, who has yet to record a point with this second line, and they were so good for Carolina in the first two rounds, but shut out in two straight games by Montreal. That's Stankoven with Blake and Hall.
2: It's going to be Jake Evans getting thrown out of this. And listen, there's some crazy numbers you throw around, and plus minus can be interpreted as you will, but this line with Stankoven and Blake and Hall were minus 11 through the first two games of the series.
1: Which is shocking considering they were outscoring their opponents 9-1 in the first two rounds when on the ice. As here come the Canes back to center. Jackson Blake carries in right wing. Moves it across for Taylor Hall. Spun down low to Blake. In behind Dobish. Blake gets to it. Centers. Hall is there. Shot is off of Josh Andersen and wide of the net. Blake far side corner. Off to Hall. Looks to go back to Blake. Alexandre Carrier steps in front of him. Battle stays moving along the boards. It'll be picked up by Gouley.
3: Snapped around. Anderson near side. Chips it to center. Carolina pick it up and come right back in. Keeshan, long shot. And a pass save made by Dobich. Back to center again. Josh Anderson with Joe Valeno, who's back in the lineup tonight. Last played in game 6 against the Buffalo Sabres. As Oliver Kapanen sits out, that's the only lineup change tonight between both of these two squads. 16:49 to go in the first period. Habs still have not had any zone time. They play it in on Anderson. He'll move it around. Look out, Jacob Slavin almost got erased, but Kirby Dach just missed him as it comes back to center for Montreal. Far side, Bolduc in on Jacob Slavin. Slavin's able to fend him off. Here's Dach with a good hit on Chatfield. Good to see Dach here, ready to go physically tonight. As it's played into the Montreal zone, there will be a line change here that'll see Demidov step on with Evans and Newhook. Long stretch pass through center, missed the mark. That'll be an icy call against Montreal.
2: You can see what Hudson's trying to do as he steps out from behind the net. He's trying to put a puck past the first layer of coverage, but ends up taking a funny bounce off the boards all the way down for an icing call. Victor, you've been talking about the physicality of the first 4 minutes or so of this game, and I think Montreal's got to get the shoulders out. They've been out-hit. They got out-hit in game 2, 46-16, and they're being out-hit in this series 90-34 so far.
3: Yeah, quite something, isn't it, JP?
2: Well, considering, you know, the way we saw Montreal play against Tampa in round 1.
3: Kane's working in the Montreal zone here, far corner against the Stankoven lineout. Montreal and Tampa Bay both had 40-plus hits in the first couple games of that series. As Montreal back in behind their own net, it's Lane Hudson. Swinging around for Matheson. I don't have the number to substantiate this claim, JP, but the feeling I get is a lot of those hits for Carolina have come off the forecheck.
2: You're absolutely correct.
3: Here goes Dobson to center. In over the Hurricane line, tries a shot off a stick, rebounded to him off the boards, off the pads of Freddie Anderson, and it'll go back to center for Carolina. Picked off by Matheson. Now taken away by Jordan Martinuk. Fans are looking for an interference call, and they're going to get one. And the first power play of the night belongs to Montreal.
4: Carolina number 5, minor penalty for interference.
2: Well, Rob Brindamore is looking down at the monitor on his bench. He does not like this call at all. It's a quick turnover just outside of the Montreal blue line. Jake Evans off the wall, redirects the puck to himself. Jalen Chatfield gets caught flat-footed and just leans into Evans. Rocks him back in his heels. The arm goes up. Canadians are off to the power play. 0-for-2 in game 2, 23.2%. for the playoffs for the Habs.
3: There's not been a power play goal yet in this series, JP.
2: No, nothing in the last 2 games.
3: Hurricanes win the D-zone faceoff. Can't get it out. Caulfield back up high to Lane Hudson. Far side, Demidov tries to swing it down low. That's cut off by Sean Walker. And he'll carry it all the way up. Stripped of it in the Montreal zone. And Montreal back it over the Carolina blue line. That's broken up. And the Canes send it down the length of the ice for Dobich.
2: There's another example. The Canes, they did such a good job holding the blue line. Make it so difficult for you to get in and get any kind of traction.
3: Habs drop it to Suzuki. In over the line with speed. Demidov tried to pass it off. He gave it right to Aho. That's played out to center. Habs got a tag up again. 1:10 still to go in this 5-on-4. It's ripped in by Caulfield. Anderson out. Slows it down, unable to stop it though, and the Habs get on it. Slafkovský pass to the far side, no one home, and here go the Canes out to center. 2-on-2. Far side, Nikishin with a shot that glances off of Lane Hudson and well wide.
2: It's an interesting decision by Jarvis. Looked like it could have been a 2-on-1 with Cole Caulfield on the back check, and instead Jarvis decides to peel off. It ends up being a one-man shot.
3: Now Jankowski gets it in the Montreal zone. Back there with Nikishin. This is broken up by the Habs. And slow it down. 36 seconds left in their power play, and they have not been threatening yet. 13:45 to go in this first period. No score in game 3. Here goes Texier to center. Second unit on the ice. Near side, broken up by Carolina, trying to clear it, stopped by Texier. Suzuki to the net, his shot blocked in front, pulled up with a try. That's stopped by Freddie Anderson, and he'll hang on tight for the whistle.
2: That's the type of play that you want to see from Bolduc. He can always be a wild card out there. We watched him shoot pucks in warm-up. He shoots it so well, we knew he's been a 50-plus goal scorer in junior hockey. He just goes to the net here, finds the rebound that gets caught in Kirby Doc's skates. And then it's Doc who stands up. That's Walker that he stands up, rocks him on his heels, knocks him on his backside.
5: I like the start for Doc, JP.
2: There's nothing not to like about it. Kirby Doc out being physical. When Kirby Doc is physical, it gets him into the game.
3: Doc will try and win this faceoff. Blocker side on Anderson, but the Canes sweep it away. And Jordan Martinuk will play it off the boards and out down the ice. That's going to be it here for the Montreal power play. Chatfield will step back onto the ice. So Canadians were 0 for 1, 0 for 5 in the series as Texier flips it in. Sean Walker on the retrieval. Up the far side, swatted out by Jordan Staal. He's got 18 hits through two games in this series. That leads all players between these two teams. As the Habs reload, come in from center. Deneau tried to flutter it out in front. Broken up by Carolina. And they'll look ahead to center. Stick breaks, though, on Slavin. And that created a turnover. The Habs try to capitalize on it here. Look out. Mike Matheson gets freight trained by Walker. Back to his feet, though. Matheson put the shot wide of the net. And it comes all the way back to center. Canadians all the way back to their own zone now, completing a line change. Once again, it's Jake Evans on the ice, although this time he's got Josh Anderson and Joe Valeno out there with him. As Valeno tips it in from center. Anderson in on the forecheck. Shoved off the puck. So it comes around for Gostisbehere. To the far side, handled by Jackson Blake. Good pass to center for Stan Coleman. Down the right side, there's a shot that's redirected, and it goes out of play off the stick of Caden Gooley. 11:58 to go in our first period of play in Game 3. The Canadians get a power play, can't score on it, and we stay tied at zero on Habs Hockey on TSN 690.
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3: Welcome back inside Bell Center. 11:58 to go in the first period of Game 1. Tied at zero in Montreal. JP, what a week it was for Montreal sports. The Habs Grand Prix weekend, but also the Victoire Walter Cup champs for the first time in franchise history this week. They're being honored right now at the Bell Center.
2: What's the first time that the Walter Cup comes to Canada? Minnesota Frost had won the first two. And you can see Marie-Philippe Poulin having a chat. Looks like she's staying well hydrated. The rest of the teammates...
3: I don't think there's any lack of hydration going on with that group over the last few days.
2: It looks like they're having a lot of fun. Well-deserved.
3: No doubt about it.
2: Danielle Sauvageau is their general manager.
3: Yep.
2: They've had some kind of run.
3: Head coach Corey Cheverie. Got a faceoff here in the Montreal zone. Puck is won by Carolina. Fed back to the line. Stepping in with a wrister. That doesn't get through. Here's Nikishin with a try. That took a redirect in front as well. Here's side Jankowski goes down. William Carrier gets it along the near corner. Back in front, Jankowski over to Gostis Bear, and they score. And once again, it's this fourth line for Carolina. They manufacture the chance. Gostis Bear is alone in front. He puts it home to put the cage up 1-0.
2: Well, this puck comes out of the corner over to Dobesh's left-hand side. It comes out to Jankowski. Jankowski fires it, and it takes a bit of an unusual bounce, and it goes off of Kirby Doc's stick directly over to Shane Gostis Bear, who had walked down the left-hand side of the ice, and it's a quick finish. Carolina up 1-0.

0: The Hurricanes put the first goal up again as we got 11:20 to go in this first period of play. It'll be Gosha Spear from Jankowski and Robinson at 8:24 as the Habs played all the way down ice. This will go for an icing call.
1: Well, this is an unforced error by the Canadians as puck comes up the middle of the ice, and it was labeled for Manuwa, just couldn't get a stick on it.
0: So I got a guess for you, JP.
1: Yes.
0: You tell me if I'm right or wrong on this. Rod Brendamore said he wasn't going to reveal what his team talked about in video, but they talked a lot about it. My guess was shutting down Montreal's transition.
1: Yeah, well, listen, the Canadians did it so well in game one, didn't they? And there has to be the understanding that the Canadians are going to want to show a little bit of team speed this evening. They're going to be able to hold the Canadians deep in their own zone. It's going to give you the best opportunity to control that transition.
0: D-zone faceoff for Montreal. They win it. So they try and stretch out Carolina a couple times here so far, but they've iced it on both occasions. We saw them have about five breakaways in game one. As here goes Newhook speeding down the far side. He's bumped off the puck, though, by Chatfield. And it's played out to center by Carolina. Puck gets away from Jake Evans. It's caught up by Jacob Slavin, and he gives it away off the far side. Bit of a panic play there. But Slavin will recover. Pitching in from the line. Struble unable to hold it in. Back down the ice to the Montreal zone. Newhook takes it away. And now Lane Hutson busting ahead, but Newhook is just going to shoot it in as he gets flattened after the fact by Jordan Martineau. Canadians near side at center. Taken away by Martineau. He'll pass it off. That's intercepted by Dobson. Now up to center. Here's Nick Suzuki. Back off the board. Slavkovsky chops at it. That goes out of play with 10:01 to go in our first period of play.
1: A little bit quiet here in the Bell Center. We saw Eric Robinson scored the first goal the other night down in Carolina. Fourth line comes through again with this time Gostisbehere getting on the back end of all the work that the fourth line had done down in the corner.
0: Face off in the neutral zone. Shots 5-2 Carolina in the early going. Score 1-0 Hurricanes. Jordan Stahl's going to get waved out. It'll be Martineau versus Philip Deneau. And Deneau snaps it back. Dobson over to Matheson. Back ahead for Deneau. Into the Carolina zone. Drops it back to the line. Here's Matheson. Shot sails wide. Back in front off the rebound. Canadians can't get it through. Now Texier cycles it down low. Collected by Keandre Miller. Played around for Ehlers. Canes can't get out of the zone here. Now they lift it off the glass and it goes out. As Matheson will get back to it first in his own zone. Now spun off the boards. Matheson ahead to center. Here's Suzuki. Down the near side on Gostisbehere. Stops. Feeds it back up top. Carrier in front. Got the redirect from Slavkovsky, but it doesn't go. And Carolina move it back down ice as Taylor Hall gets to it behind the Montreal net.
1: Had Anderson well out of the net. That's a tap-in. Just can't get it home for Slavkovsky.
0: Right idea for Montreal. Here they come again over the blue line. This time they're going to be whistled down offside. So Shane Gostisbehere opens up the goal scoring in game three. Slavkovsky nearly gets one back for Montreal. 1-0 on one of the Carolina here on Habs Hockey on TSN 690.
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6: 8:51 to go in the first period. 1-0 lead for the Carolina Hurricanes in game three as the Canadiens are trying to get a grasp of this game again, JP. They almost got it with a tap-in from Slavkovsky that goes off the outside of the goal.
7: Well, it was so very near. It was Nick Suzuki with a heads-up play back to the point. Finds Texier coming in across the blue line, and it's Slavkovsky camped out in front of Anderson. Anderson's got no choice. He's got to come in, and he's got to cut that play down, but it allows for that pass off of Slavkovsky's skate and ends up catching the left post.
6: Got a whistle here at center as we'll re-rack for this face-off in the neutral zone. So Shane Gostisbehere with the first goal tonight. Bit of a French connection here on both sides, JP. Of course, Texier is from France. Shane Gostisbehere's dad, Reggie, is originally from France as well. And as a result, Shane Gostisbehere has dual citizenship.
7: Did you say Reggie?
6: Reggie?
7: It's got to be Regis, doesn't it?
6: No, it's R-E-G-I-S, right?
7: Oh, Regis.
6: That's Regis.
7: Yeah.
6: Regis from Basque country.
7: Oh, is he really? How about that?
6: Canadiens in on the attack. Here's Gouley. Long shot with traffic in front. That's stopped by Anderson. And he will hang on to that.
7: A little bit of traffic, net front. And if Anderson doesn't catch this puck perfectly, Foligno is right there. No chance that anybody else is getting except Foligno. But Anderson manages to hang on with his glove as that shot comes in. It's a heavy one from Gouley. And it's in the right location. Anderson sees it. I'm not sure if he sees it into his glove, but he gets his glove in the right spot. Makes the save.
6: By the way, the internet tells me it is Reggie.
7: Reggie.
6: Reggie. By the way, his dad, the most interesting about him is that his dad was a professional Jai player.
7: I'll correct you on
6: here's Jai-Li. Lane Hutson down the near side, drops it back for Demidov. He cranked one right off the Carolina defender and down the ice it goes.
7: Jai-Li. The J is silent, yeah. Like in Finnish.
6: Of course you would know that. You would be all over it, JP. That's a sport I've clearly never called before. As here goes Newhook in off the far side. Back down low behind the Montreal net. And all the way out to center ice. Struble. And back to neutral territory. Walker bumps Demidov. And the Carolina Hurricanes go back into their own zone. Far side boards by the hash marks. Here's Keandre Miller. He knocks over Jake Evans. As Carolina settle down the puck and flip it out through center ice. Little backspin on it here with 7.5 to play in the first.
7: So that'll allow Carolina to get a full line change in.
6: Now here's Juraj Slavkovsky from center. Steps in over the line, tried a shot, never got through. Near side, Suzuki. Passed over to Caulfield. He got run over. As the Hurricanes go back to center, Jarvis cross ice. For Svechnikov, near side. Stops at the hash marks. Back to Aho. That skipped on him. Here are the halves. Three skaters through center. That's bobbled by Suzuki. It was almost offside.
7: Josh Anderson was looking for a stretch pass to go in on a breakaway.
6: Canadians are clearly looking for transition offense tonight, but haven't found any thus far. As here's Matheson at center. Drops it back for Suzuki. Far side. Into the Carolina zone. Down low. Canes get to it. Jackson Blake forwards it ahead to center. Alexander Nikishin, far side. He's run into the linesman by Josh Anderson. Hurricanes down low. Taylor Hall passes all the way to the point. Here's Nikishin's shot. That one took a redirect in front just wide. Now a big hit from Suzuki. He got a piece of Blake. And that one hurt. Back to the line. Here is Nikishin. That's an easy save for Dobish. No traffic in front. And Blake goes over to Josh Anderson to give him a bit of a shove. And a rare big hit from Nick Suzuki, JP.
7: Well, Nick Suzuki has the weight to do it. He's a square player. Don't see him wasting a lot of energy going after hits. But we have seen him drop the shoulder on a couple of occasions here. And that's a perfect one that we just witnessed. There's understanding as well by Dobesh on that last sequence. As the puck comes in on him, he takes the whistle. Nate Gouley had broken his stick, had gone over to the bench to get a new one. Canadians temporarily were a man down.
6: This will be a faceoff to the glove hand side of Jakub Dobesh and Philip Deneau. A square off against Mark Jankowski. Played all the way out to center, off the draw. Here's Texie down the far side of the Carolina zone. Drops it off. Carrier back to Texie in the corner. Philip Deneau down low. Back up the far side. Carrier behind the net for Deneau. Deneau looking for options. He'll pass it back to Gouley. Left point. Rolled around the boards. Dock behind the net. Dock to the near side. Push to the boards. Comes away with the puck. Directed to the line. Gouley shot. His stick snapped in two. Bad break for the Canadians. Although Gouley's able to get off here.
7: That's two and a shift for Gouley.
6: And the Hurricanes control it in their own end. 5:16 to go in the first. 1-0 Carolina. Sean Walker. Played down the near side. Jordan Staal ridden into the boards by Struble. Deep into half territory. Demidov behind his own net. Tried to go up the far side. That's chopped away by Carolina. Now Martinuk piles into Struble near side. Canes play it down low. Ehlers bounces it over. Out in front, it comes right to Newhook. And here he goes through center. Full speed ahead. Newhook in on Nikishin, who's able to cut him off. As they both go into the near side corner.
7: It's an impressive burst from Nikishin as he catches up and keeps pace with Newhook.
6: Now here's Matheson, shot, score!

0: working out in front. Mike Matheson in from the line, and it's tied at one in game three.
1: What a bullet from Matheson as the Canadians win a board battle. Jake Evans chips this puck over to Demidov. As he comes around the side of the net, Mike Matheson's calling for it right onto his stick, top of the circle, short side, beats Freddie Anderson with pace with a shot just under the bar.
2: That was a snipe from Mike Matheson and a Pointe Claire, Quebec. And that was labeled for the top corner on Freddie Anderson. Mike Matheson, second of the postseason, has tied the game from Demidov and Evans at 15-28 in this first period. Hurricanes back on the attack. Jarvis throws it down low. Aho all the way to the point. Shot is redirected wide of the Montreal net. Here's Matheson, head to center for Cole Caulfield. Taken away by Carolina. Canes back down the near side. Andrei Svechnikov through the slot, flings it on net. That's flagged down and frozen by Jakub Dobish. 3:50 to go in this first period. Habs are back in it, so are the fans. Mike Matheson has tied game three on Habs Hockey on TSN 6-9.
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2: Welcome back inside Bell Center. 3:50 to go in the first. 1-1 tie thanks to Mike Matheson, JP.
1: Well, Mike Matheson had a goal in game two. It was a game winner again in the Buffalo series. That was the only one he's had this playoff series until that last moment where you could clearly see that he wanted the puck. As soon as Demidov got it, he was calling for it. And he gets it. It's off of his stick. And no way that Freddie Anderson's going to be able to catch up with the puck that's that accurate with that much pace on it.
2: Faceoff glove side on Dobish. Hurricanes win it back. Miller, cross seam pass, spots Jackson Blake. Carries it up high, throws it down low. Miller in from the line, centers, and they score! Taylor Hall puts it home on the doorstep for Carolina. As Keandre Miller set him up, Taylor Hall bangs it in, and it's 2-1 Hurricanes.
1: Well, there's a second line that finally gets going. Taylor Hall is going to get his fourth goal of the playoffs, and this is a play that starts up just by the Canadiens bench. It gets fired into the corner over to Jakub Dobesh's glove side and then fed back out. It's Carrier and Dano who get mixed up net front, and it's Hall who just finds the angle that he needs to slide that puck past Dobesh and allow the Canes to take a 2-1 lead on their eighth shot of the period.
2: So there's the first goal in this round for that second line, and it doesn't happen without the play from Keandre Miller, but Taylor Hall gets the goal for Miller and Blake at 16-21, and the Canes are back on top in game three. As the Habs work it in their own zone, it's taken away by Carolina. They've got their fourth line back on the ice. As Montreal drive out to center. And there's going to be a whistle here for a glove pass with 3:16 to go in the period. So Taylor Hall has become a bit of a story too, JP. Despite that being just his
5: first goal in the series, he was a physical menace in game two for the Hurricanes.
1: Well, he's been a physical menace all of this playoff series. In the first round, we saw the hit that he had on Jake Sanderson, pretty much ended Sanderson's playoff. And I think there was a lot of Canadians fans weren't too happy to see the run that he took at Lane Hutson. Lane Hutson goes down, comes up a little bit lame, looks okay tonight, though.
5: As with it at center, Dock gets plowed by William Carrier. As the Habs go back into their own zone with possession. Hutson ahead for Zach Bolduc. Over for Dobson through the middle. Tries a shot. Works in on Anderson. And a bit of a weak play by Freddie Anderson. But it gets to where it needs to go for Carolina. And that's all the way out through center. And they've iced the puck here. Matter of fact, 2:44 to go in the first.
1: Well, no change available for Carolina. Marty St. Louis is going to send over Slavkovsky and Suzuki alongside Caulfield. Here's the thing that I want to pay close attention to, though, on that last play. The Canadians once again got caught three men deep in the zone. The puck comes back to the point. There's a pinch that is made. And if that doesn't go all the way down from an icing, that could have been an odd man situation for Carolina. We've seen it happen at least two or three times here in the first period where the Canadians have been caught. It's going to be something that Canadians are going to have to pay close attention to.
5: Carolina up to center. It's chipped in by William Carrier. Goes after Alex Carrier in the far side corner. Matheson gets dumped. As they battle for it near side. Alexandre Carrier checked by Jordan Martinook. Held up behind the Montreal net here. Puck is wedged up along the boards. And it's muscled free right to Sean Walker. Near side faceoff dot. Little weak shot in on Dobish. No trouble. Matheson broke a stick in front. Stahl's got the puck. Feeds it over to Ehlers. Canes will take their time here. Again, still no stick for Matheson. Up top, there's a shot from Walker. That hit traffic in front. Now Matheson's got Slavkovsky's stick. Should be some good reach on that. As here's Stahl back to the line for Miller. Miller passes over. Walker's shot goes off a body. That's a good bounce for Montreal. Out of play. And they will get a line change here. And everyone's going to have a stick in their hand for this faceoff.
1: Well, we've seen that happen a couple of times this evening already. Saw Kate Gooley break two on the same shift. Mike Matheson, thankfully for Canadians fans, his stick stayed in one piece when he finished his goal off. But looks like the one that he scored with is now being delivered back to the bench in two pieces.
5: 1:43 to go in the first period. 2-1 Carolina lead. Now shooting Montreal 10-5. So we'll drop the puck blocker side on Dobish. It goes right back to him. And the Habs ring it around the boards, looking for transition here. It'll be Newhook who gets it deep in the Carolina zone. And it's spun all the way around back to center. And look out, here goes Sebastian Aho through the middle. Svechnikov with a shot. Big stop from Jakub Dobish. Rangers over to take that away off the one-timer. Hurricanes with it back far side. Shot redirection front to late penalty upcoming. It's going to be on Montreal. And Freddie Anderson's going to go back to the Carolina bench for the extra attacker. Aho, near side wing. Into the Montreal zone. He's brought down. He'll spin it off the boards back for Nikishin. Loose in the middle. That's an easy touch for Newhook, but the Canadians are about to go shorthanded with 59 seconds to go in the first.
1: Now this is an interference call on Caden Gooley.
10: Montreal, number 21, minor penalty for interference.
1: So Carolina will take their first power play of the evening as Caden Gooley hands off to the bench as he gets tangled up alongside Svechnikov. Canes power play operating at 11.9%. They've had no power play goals in their last three games.
5: Hurricanes 0-5 in the series. Again, their power play has been relatively weak in this postseason, just 11.9%. We face off blocker side on Dobish. Face off win for Carolina. Miller cranks a one-timer. That's stopped by Dobish. Hastily picked up by Matheson trying to clear. But Miller holds it in. Played right back down to Matheson. And the second time, he's able to get it all the way down the ice. No trouble. Keandre Miller in his own zone. Works it up to center ice. And he's going to go for a skate. right in. Left side with a shot. He flutters that off the mark. Habs were playing the drop the whole way. Miller never did it. Here goes Taylor Hall, right side. Centering try. Ends up caught in a maze of sticks. Back to the line for Carolina. Far side wing now. Bringing it in toward the net. Blake with a shot. That's stopped by Dobish. And still loose. Miller passes over. Gets it back with a shot and put it back across and wide. Ehlers holds it in. Just 3 seconds to go in the period. Blake through the middle. One last try from Stankoven. Doesn't go. And the first period ends with Carolina still in the power play for another 61 seconds.
1: Well, it's another flurry by Carolina as Nicky Ehlers has a great keep in that allows Carolina to get one last look, but you come back just a few seconds prior to that. Svechnikov takes a one-time pass from Sebastian Aho, and if not for a miraculous push over to the left post, Dobesh getting his glove out, the Canadians could have easily been down two.
5: Shane Goss to spare with the opening goal tonight, 8:24 into the first period. Matheson answers back, and then Taylor Hall puts Carolina back up 2-1. That is the story through 20 minutes of play in Montreal. We got the first intermission roundtable coming your way next. And the first intermission roundtable is brought to you by Fans First. 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After 20 in Montreal, 2-1 Carolina on Habs Hockey at TSN 690.

0: it's Ken Connors. When I need to take a little break from keeping up with the news, you know what I do? I go get my Habs fixed and I check in with Campbell versus Gallo. Sean and Mitch cover everything from why the team has a hard time protecting a lead to who should be playing on the first line with Nick and Cole. It's a great hang for any fan. They've got your hot takes, your Habs lunch. It's simply hockey heaven. Campbell versus Gallo, drop by any weekday morning after 10 like I do here on TSN 690.
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14: Here's Cy Jankowski goes down. William Carrier gets it along the near corner. Back in front, Jankowski over to Gostis Barron. They score! And once again, it's this fourth line for Carolina. They manufacture the chance. Gostis Barron is alone in front. He puts it home to put the cage up 1-0.
15: Well, this puck comes out of the corner over to Dobesh's left-hand side. It comes out to Jankowski. Jankowski fires it, and it takes a bit of an unusual bounce, and it goes off of Kirby Doc's stick directly over to Shane Gostis Barron, who had walked down the left-hand side of the ice, and it's a quick finish. Carolina up one. It's an impressive burst from Nikishin as he catches up and keeps pace with Dewar.
14: Now here's Matheson, shot, score!

0: Bruins working out in front. Mike Matheson in for the line. And it's tied at one in game three.
1: Spots Jackson Blake. Carries it up high. Throws it down low. Miller in from the line. Centers. And they score. Taylor Hall puts it home on the doorstep for Carolina. As Keandre Miller set him up, Taylor Hall bangs it in, and it's 2-1 Hurricanes. And it's spun all the way around back to center. And look out, here goes Sebastian Aho through the middle. Svechnikov with a shot. Big stop from Jakub Dobish.
2: Welcome back to Montreal Canadiens Hockey on TSN 690. I'm Mitch Geller with Peter Vrionis. The Canadiens trail the Carolina Hurricanes 2-1 after the first period of play. Your first period scoring summary. It is 8:24. Shane Gostisbehere with his first of the postseason from Mark Jankowski and Eric Robinson. Then the Canadiens answer at 15:28. Mike Matheson, his second from Ivan Demidov and Jake Evans. And then at 16:22, Carolina regains the lead. Taylor Hall's fourth with Keandre Miller and Jackson Blake getting the assists. It is time for the first intermission roundtable here in the broadcast booth. We have J.P. O'Connor and Sean Campbell. And I mentioned Peter Vrionis back at the controls at Mitch Gallo. J.P., for starters, disaster period for the Canadiens. Carolina completely played their game, and they dominated them. Montreal lucky that they're only trailing by one.
3: Yeah, I don't disagree with that. And I think you look at the fourth line, Mitch, and the job that they do, and what do they do best? They work in the corners, and that's how they generate that opportunity. Gostisbehere ends up getting on the end of a fortunate bounce, albeit, but still, it's a play that comes out of the corner. It's a battle that is won by Carolina. I don't like the second goal either with Taylor Hall. There's miscommunication net front. Taylor Hall ends up getting to the back post, but where it really starts is where Keandre Miller skates down the wall, and he gets in behind Josh Anderson, who just loses track of him just for enough time for Miller to get the puck on his backhand, get the angle that he needs, and get it over to the net front where it can be battled for. Hall ends up coming up with that puck. But I think it's kind of two unforced errors by Montreal, who just can't afford to give up freebies.
2: I did, before we get to Campbell, I did want to ask you about the first goal as well, because, JP, that's a situation I'm just baffled by, right? Because the two defensemen have two players sealed off behind the net.
3: Correct.
2: Foligno has the player net front. Bolduc has the guy on the left point. Gostisbehere's creeping in on the left side. What's Doc doing going and trying to swarm the same guy that Foligno seems to have in control?
3: Yeah, well, listen, Mitch, if that puck ends up making it to the net, we're not talking about it, but it does take the weird bounce and ends up over on Gostisbehere's stick. And listen, that's the reality of it. So Doc is going to have to answer for that, but when he does, in fact, come into the danger area, you're coming back hoping that you're going to be able to help lift the stick or find a rebound that Dobesh is going to be able to cover up. But it just backfires on you, and it ends up on Gostisbehere's stick for his first of the postseason.
4: It's two goals on the miscommunication of the man-to-man defense, right? Where Doc, he's like, okay, I'm going to get there and intercept, but I leave my guy alone. And then Anderson doesn't go step by step with Keandre
2: Miller.
4: Yeah,
2: Anderson, it's a late reaction, right?
4: Yeah, but that's playing the man-to-man right there.
3: It is, but and here's what the wingers understand about Carolina is that when the puck gets in the Montreal zone and there's any kind of possession, you know that your defensemen are going to activate, so your head has to be constantly moving around. Yes, you got to keep an eye on where the puck is, but you also have to know where your players are diving to. Keandre Miller's had a pretty successful postseason so far. He's got a bunch of assists in the series, and you know every time he's going to get an opportunity, he's going to be diving down.
2: Go ahead, Peter.
5: Yeah, just wanted to ask about the forecheck for the Carolina Hurricanes. Why do you think the Canadiens are having so much trouble exiting their zone? Do you think it could come down to maybe personnel, maybe having the wrong D partners on the ice together that aren't necessarily conducive for getting it out of Montreal's end?
3: Well, first of all, Pete, I think that you have to tip your hat to Carolina, and they're executing what they want to execute. They've done it all year. This is not something new that they're creating, and it's not catching Montreal off guard. Now, shame on Montreal for knowing what's coming and not getting in the way of some of the forecheckers. I think the Canadiens, quite frankly, are going to be fine. But the big if is if they're able to collect a puck clean and get their bodies face in the middle of the ice. Anytime, Pete, that you're looking at the boards or you're looking at the glass, that is the trigger that Carolina is using to activate everybody, and that's when that Canadians end up getting pinned in. So whether it's the communication from Dobesh, whether it's Dobesh going able being able to get out and stop a puck, maybe setting it up for a defender, or the Canadians forwards skating in front of the oncoming forecheck, something has to get done so that the Canadians can exit the zone. Because the minute that they get the puck under control and start heading up the ice, I do think that they're going to be able to counter rather effectively.
2: Campbell, big minute here coming up on the PK. They can kill it off. Maybe they can get a little momentum out of the break.
4: Yeah, they just need that one opportunity. And, you know, they ended up with five shots. They did have some dangerous opportunities or some pucks in and around the net. But it's about capitalizing, right? They had 12 shots last game, seven from the slot that were dangerous. You have to up those numbers. Yes, you're going to be a low shot total, but you need to have a high percentage for danger area. I do think Anderson is beatable here. Definitely beat him. And just to get to your point, JP, the game one north-south passes that the Canadians were clicking on, they're not clicking on.
3: No. Nor will they. Nor will they. I mean, or if they do, it'll be few and far between. You know, you'll get an opportunity here and there on a breakdown, but it's not going to be the way that the Canadians saw it in game one, where it was a free-for-all out there.
2: And if you want, Campbell, some of those numbers, I know you're talking about pucks in and around the crease, but actual chances, yeah. The high-danger chances, 4-1 for Carolina in that period. And the expected goal share, only 30% for Montreal. Bad numbers through the first period for the Canadians. Sean, JP, thanks as always.
3: Appreciate it, Mitch. Thank you.
2: There is Sean Campbell and JP O'Connor. Peter Vironis back at TSN 690 Studios. I'm Mitch Gow here at the Bell Center. The Canadians trail the Hurricanes 2-1 after one. Coming up next, we'll get you caught up with the out-of-town scoreboard on TSN 690.
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2: 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Let's get you caught up with the out-of-town scoreboard. And obviously, not a ton happening right now as far as the National Hockey League is concerned, but you do have the World Hockey Championship. A couple finals. How about this? Norway beats Czechia by a score of 4-1. It was the United States over Hungary. That one finished 7-3. Germany tops Great Britain 6-3. And Slovenia with a 5-1 win over Italy. Of course, TSN, your home for the World Hockey Championship as we await Team Canada's next game which will be coming up tomorrow. Canada taking on Czechia on TSN at 2:20. All right, there's your out-of-town scoreboard coming up next here on TSN 690. Second period play between Carolina and Montreal. Victor Finley and JP O'Connor with the call. Habs trail 2-1.
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3: 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And Quebec is ready. 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
5: Welcome back inside the Bell Centre, about 30 seconds away from puck drop in the second period of Game 3 between the Habs and Hurricanes. Victor Finley with J.P. O'Connor on the call tonight as we get set for the second stanza. And the Habs get outshot again, 15-5, and they will be shorthanded to begin the second period.
6: Well, that was a textbook period, wasn't it, for Carolina as they come out. They're able to roll the four lines. It's what Rod Brind'Amour has wanted to do. They're able to get on the forecheck, create off of it offensively. The flow has been solid for them as well, and they'll see if they can continue up as they start on the power play.
5: Aho will take the faceoff. He's out there with Ehlers, Gostisbehere, Jarvis, and Svechnikov. First unit for Carolina. Evans, Newhook, Matheson, and Carrier for Montreal. As the Habs move left to right in the second period, and we begin with the Carolina faceoff win. Here is Ehlers. Off on the far side, Jarvis to the Montreal zone. Back for Svechnikov. His shot redirects off of Jake Evans. It's high out of play.
6: I'm surprised Evans is not checking his stick as that puck takes a deflection off of the stick.
5: Bertison, what bad bounce off of Doc's stick. And that led to Carolina's first of the night. This one is a much more favorable bounce for the Canadiens head of play and will face off to the glove-hand side of Jakub Dobish. Canadiens win it back and shovel it all the way out to the Carolina zone.
6: Carrier makes no mistake as he collects that puck behind the net, rims it all the way down behind Anderson.
5: Now here goes Nick Ehlers. Who's center for Carolina, move to the inside. There's the shot. Dobish all over that, makes the save and covers up.
6: There's an electricity around Nick Ehlers as he gets that puck. He actually fans on this pass. The intention was to kick it out to the sidewall, and he fans on it, ends up collecting it, but makes such a good mistake that he clears the Canadiens defender out of the way, gets in on Dobesh, who has to make a beautiful save. Spills the rebound, but ends up covering up.
5: Faceoff win back in the Montreal zone for the Canadiens. Can't get it out, though. Ehlers up top, stripped to the puck by Matheson. It played off the boards and out. Again, we're seeing the wheels on Ehlers tonight. Denmark has never won a medal in figure skating, but if Ehlers decided that was going to be his discipline, he'd have a great shot at it. As the Canadiens are back to full strength, Gouley is out of the box. Into the Montreal zone, far side, Keandre Miller at the blue line. Passes down low for Jordan Martineau. Picked up by Ehlers. Back to Walker. There's a hard shot blocked by Philip Deneau. And Deneau gets it away. Out to center with Josh Anderson. It'll be flipped in behind the Carolina net. Played back to center, though, by Martineau. Take it away. Back to the Carolina zone by Miller. And he'll fire it up the near side. That's tipped in by Jordan Staal. Dobish out to play it. Back up the near wing. And this is flubbed by Dobson, but recovered by Jake Evans. And he'll skate in behind his own net. Tried to filter it out. Again, can't get the puck out to center. It bounces off a Carolina player, though, and gets out to neutral territory as Hall plays it in.
6: That's a pretty fortunate bounce for Montreal. They had made a hash out of that trying to get out of their zone.
5: Here's Evans. Moved over to Lane Hudson again. Broken up. Here's Jackson Blake. Good back check by Jake Evans. Might have just saved a goal. And again gave it away. But Carolina with Stankoven playing right back. And here's Hudson out to center. He'll shoot it in. That's four giveaways on that shift for Montreal their own zone.
6: Yeah, we're only 3 minutes into the period.
5: Canadians deep in Carolina territory. Behind the net, Slavkovsky. Lost the puck to Stankoven. He gave it away to Struble off the far side, though. Near wing. Here's Caulfield. Moves in with a shot. Not stopped by Anderson. The rebound. Struble on the doorstep. Can't get it through, and it's covered up.
6: Well, Struble had been crouching down, and he actually exchanged places with Caulfield, who had made his way up to the far right point. Collects the puck, comes downhill, and fires this in on Anderson. Anderson is a big goaltender in that net. Not a whole lot to shoot for, so Caulfield is shooting for the rebound. And he's trying to help Struble find that puck. Ends up getting covered. That's the first decent look that we've seen out of Caulfield this game.
5: Carolina win the faceoff. Try and play it out to center. That's jammed up along the boards by Matheson. It does trickle out to neutral territory. Canadians gather it. Suzuki, center ice. Over the line on the right side. Drives into the corner. Spins it back around. Shot does not get through to the net. Suzuki back at the line. Hands off. Slavkovsky carries all the way to the far side with a shot. That one whistles wide. Near side. Dobson. His shot snapped up by Anderson. And he's got no problem freezing that with 16:32 to go in the second.
6: Well, that's better puck management by Montreal. And Juraj Slavkovsky, Nick Suzuki exchange this puck up by the blue line and allow Slavkovsky to get a little bit of speed moving over towards the bench side as he fires a wrister in on Anderson.
5: So faceoff glove side on Freddie Anderson, and Joe Valeno's in to take it for Montreal.
6: 3 for 5 so far for Valeno with the faceoff circle.
5: In on Jankowski, but Jankowski will get tossed. So it's Valeno versus William Carrier, and Carrier wins it back. Hurricanes try to play it out to center. It's off a body. Now it'll be carried to center ice, and Jankowski throws it in all the way deep. Dobish out to play it. Taken away behind the net by Robinson. Wraparound try. Dobish got a stick on it. Canadians play it to center. Big hit along the far boards. William Carrier got a good piece of Kirby Dock.
6: Anytime Carrier is going to get closer, he's going to make you pay.
5: Out at center, Lane Hudson. Moved in off the boards. Carolina corral it. Sean Walker directs it ahead. Robinson plays it in, and Carolina get a full line change. Lane Hudson, he takes a hard hit from Martinuk. Puck is given away. And now there's a delayed penalty on Carolina. Lane Hudson had the stick knocked out of his hands in front, and they're going to call this slashing on Jordan Martinuk.
7: Carolina, minor penalty, slashing.
6: Jordan Martinuk in disbelief as he heads off to the net, to the penalty box, it was a net front battle, and as Lane Hudson is trying to establish position, Martinuk is in behind him. It's a bit of a useless whack on Hudson's stick. Hudson only had one hand on it, knocks the stick clean out of his hands. See the reaction by Martinuk, but there's an unforced error by Carolina.
5: So Montreal 0-for-1 on the power play tonight. They'll get another crack at it here.
6: This is the opportunity that the Canadians are looking for. Senseless penalty by Martinuk. Got to capitalize.
5: Carolina get it out to center right off the draw. Hurricanes penalty kill is 95.5% in the postseason. They've got a shorthanded goal as well. It came from Jalen Chatfield, of all players.
6: The game winner as well.
5: That's right. As here goes Caulfield to center. And on the right side, Caulfield passes over, scores! Montreal battle back to tie it again.
6: Well, it looks like everybody's waiting for the slingshot for that puck to come back to Nick Suzuki. But instead, Cole Caulfield gains the line, plays back and forth, and ends up getting it over onto Lane Hudson's stick. Freddie Anderson deep in his crease. Can't get over in time. That's an easy one. The Canadians make Carolina pay.
8: Third of the playoffs for Lane Hudson, who has factored in on 10 of Montreal's 14 power play goals, either scoring or assisting on them. Here go the Habs back in again. Demidov behind the Carolina net. Spins it around to the corner. Broken up by the Canes. And out to center they go. That's Hudson for Caulfield. And Jakub Dobish with a power play assist. How about that at 4:42 of the second period? We are tied at 2 in game 3 as Carolina come to center. Left side, here's Taylor Hall. Through the middle, Blake lost it.
9: Cooley's lost his helmet.
8: Now far side, bouncing around in front. Dobish had fallen. Canes can't corral it, and Montreal will try and settle it down. That's knocked away, though, from Evans. Stolen by the Canadians again as Newhook hands it off. Far side, Gouley lost the handle on it. Been a bit of a nightmare here with puck management in the Montreal zone so far.
6: It's been a tough one here for Gouley as he loses the handle on the puck, loses the handle on his helmet.
8: Hurricanes have it at center. And off the far side, Seth Jarvis, wrister, he flies that one wide. Svechnikov moves it around. Aho on it. Far side, tried to play that out in front. Goes back into the slot and forced out to center. Now to Keeshan. Quickly up to center ice again. Pass intended for Aho. He tipped it, no icing. Rattled around the boards by Dobish. Here's Anderson ahead for Philip Deneau. He'll play it in. Habs with 2 goals on 8 shots. Being outshot 17-8 in this game. As they get set up off the forecheck. Near side, Texier passes it away. That could be trouble. Here goes Aho through center, looking for Jarvis. That gets away from him.
6: A sweet play by Matheson. Matheson just got his stick on that enough to direct that puck into the corner.
8: Philip Deneau in on the right side to the corner, stops. Hits the line. Matheson played back down low. Chatfield gets to it. Up the near side, it squeaks out to center. Martinook for Ehlers. Left side, throws it across. Jordan Staal plays it down low. Back up the far side. Taken away by Montreal. Out to center, they go with Doc. Here goes Doc. Near side, plays it around the Carolina zone. Far side, Bolduc. Long shot off the glove of Anderson. Flutters dangerously wide of the net. Here's Hudson up top. Near side, Hudson. Into the corner, stops. Pulls back, long shot deflected by Slavin. As this will be pushed to center by Carolina.
6: That's quite the kick save net front by Slavin to redirect that puck into the corner.
8: Now here's Slavkovsky. Gives it away as he crossed the Carolina blue line. Good pass by Chatfield, right to Jankowski. Throws it cross ice, off the boards. Robertson under pressure. Defers down low for William Carrier. Fending off pressure, William Carrier up the near side. That'll be played out to center by Caulfield. Hurricanes back the other way. Jankowski gets checked along the boards by Struble. Here's Lane Hudson, a pair of big hits as he absorbs them both from Carolina on the forecheck. Habs through center. Here's Slavkovsky near side. Stops back through the middle. Suzuki with a try to the net. Can't get it through. To the line, Carrier, far side, Gouley, shot, that's blocked by Taylor Hall. Far side, Gouley, swings it down low, all the way around, near corner, Suzuki, back to the line, shot flung wide of the net. Swiped that by Jankowski, and the Hurricanes come to center. Near side, Jackson Blake, into the corner with Carrier, throws a hit. Has back to center, almost had a breakaway. Slavkovsky couldn't get the pass off for Caulfield. Now Carolina with numbers the other way. Blake off to Svechnikov, and the blocker save is made by Domas.
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8: Here's Suzuki firing with a shot that goes high. And back out to center.
6: Victor, that's consecutive shots now that we've seen by the Canadians on Anderson's glove that he's just waved at.
8: Habs up to center. Demidov right side with space. They're going to call him offside.
6: You can hear what the crowd thinks of that as Demidov collects this puck as he skates backwards into the offensive zone.
8: 10:29 to go in the second period. Feels like anybody could score any time they bring the puck in over the line right now. We're tied at two in Game 3 on Habs Hockey on TSN 690.
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8: Back inside Bell Center, 10:29 to go in the second. We're almost halfway through Game 3. And boy, is this crowd into it now. What a wild second period we've got so far here. It's tied at two, but chances on either side.
6: Well, there's energy back in this Bell Center. Very rare that we say that there's none. But we saw Lane Hudson get this crowd back into it off a beautiful exchange with Cole Caulfield on a two-on-one.
5: Battle in the neutral zone right in front of the Hurricane bench. Puck comes free for Gostisbehere. He gives it right to Deneau. That's knocked away, though, by William Carrier. Carrier in on the far side, trying to fend off Caden Gooley. To the line, Nikishin. Long shot goes wide. Now Jankowski back to Nikishin. Another wrister. That's tipped by Robinson. Save made by Dobish. And to the point, good keep it by Nikishin. Played all the way to the far side. Robinson for Carolina. Down low, Jankowski. Far side, hands off to Shane Gostisbehere. All the way to the point, flings it wide again. As the Canadians try and chop it out.
6: Carrier is really struggling in his own end this evening.
5: That's Alex Carrier as it's passed over to Deneau. He's run into by Martinook. Kane's been all over on the forecheck here. Montreal is, they pick off another puck. Down low, Nick Ehlers. Over to the near side, try to go short side on Dobish. No luck there. That one hurt Dobish.
6: Really did.
5: And he's still not to his feet here as the Hurricanes play it off the glass. Have settled it down, and that'll give Dobish a moment to recover.
6: It looks like it's caught him on his right shoulder.
5: Here's Texier. Drives it in deep to the Hurricane zone. Back to the bench. Look out. Habs are changing, but able to get it off clean here. Back down low, Jordan Staal. Battles with Demidov as Dobish is still flexing that shoulder in his own net.
6: Walker and Texier having a pretty good battle.
5: Carolina to center with speed. Sean Walker throws it across ice. Carolina getting a line change in here as Struble's run into by Svechnikov. Up it goes for Newhook. Center Lane Hudson.

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1: Back inside Bell Center, 8:11 to go. In period number two, Lane Hutson has tied this game at two, and he has been electric in the second period, JP.
2: Well, pretty quiet first period, no question about that, but has been very busy in the second. There's no question as well that Lane Hutson is being targeted by Carolina. Anytime they get close to him, they're taking a run. We saw Taylor Hall do it last game. We've seen a couple of the Canes get good shots on him here in the second period, but it's almost like it's brought him to life.
1: Loose puck at center. Knocked down by Carolina. Stankoven feeds it back. Back to center again it goes. Montreal are on it. There's Caulfield near side. Throws it down low. Suzuki over to Slafkovsky. He's tied up by Slavin. And the puck comes free for Jackson Blake. Back up to center. Matheson takes down his man. It's run in, though, for Jackson Blake with a shot. And a pad save made by Dobish, who almost slides into the restricted zone to cover it up. We get a bit of a scrum behind the net.
2: And Taylor Hall comes in late. That's a cross-check. It goes over immediately to complain to the referee. Referees having none of it. Jackson Blake, but minus four through the first two games, had no shots on goal in game two. Highly productive in the playoffs so far. That might be his best look of the series.
1: Yeah. He's been a good player for Carolina. They've already signed him to a big contract as well.
2: How do you not?
1: 8 years.
2: Young player like that showed tremendous upside.
1: Fourth round pick to Carolina 2020. Of course, his dad, Jason, was a longtime NHLer. 871 games. Played in an Olympics as well in 06 for USA. As Carolina get it loose off the faceoff. Out in front. Here's Svechnikov. He's brought down as he got the shot off. Loose in front. Fireside. Big block from Alexandre Carrier. As Dobish got caught out of his crease. And Carolina are going back to the man advantage.
2: Goal-saving block by Carrier.
3: Montreal, number 21, minor penalty for tripping.
2: It's Cooley who gets caught in a one-on-one battle coming out of the corner, and he just can't catch up. That's Taylor Hall with the puck, and it looks to me like the Canadians took the foot off the gas. They thought that they were going to get a whistle, and instead the puck comes back. And it's a one-timer from the tops of the circles, and by this point, Dobesh was out of his crease were it not for Carrier in the block. This is a 3-2 lead for Carolina.
1: Off the draw, they'll get it set up. Here's Aho. Through in front, Jarvis shot. That's blocked. New hook back off the far side. It hit the goal post. And Matheson flings it off the glass and out down the ice.
2: That was some tic-tac-toe passing by the Canes. And that very nearly ends up in the

0: back of the Canadiens' net.
1: Shane Gostisbehere drops it from center. Here's Nick Ehlers. Near side Montreal zone. Poke to the line. It'll be given away. Philip Deneau out to center. And right into the Hurricane zone. He's going to twist back to center ice. And now back to Matheson. It's played all the way down ice. Canes regroup. 1:10 to go. And the 5-on-4. Shane Gostisbehere hands it off. Ehlers far side for Jarvis. Back to the net. That's tipped right on by Aho and stopped. And the puck gets away from Gostisbehere and goes back to center again. Now Gostisbehere over the blue line. Far side corner. Matheson. Chance to clear and he'll do that. As he fires it all the way down ice to Freddie Anderson.
0: Matheson wins the one-on-one battle in the corner with Svechnikov.
1: Hurricanes up to center. Here's Nick Ehlers. 30 seconds to go on the penalty kill for Montreal. Down low, Taylor Hall. Center! There's the shot. That's blocked by Jake Evans as he takes it away from Stankoven. And the whistle sounds as the puck was underneath Evans. That'll leave just 22 seconds to kill for Montreal.
0: That's a tough spot for Evans to be in. As he makes the block, he goes down on it, and he tries to fudge it to make it look like he doesn't know where it is. He knows exactly where the puck is. But when that happens, you know that the pitchforks are going to be coming out from Carolina. Referee quick on the whistle, blows that puck down.
1: A couple big shot blocks here from the Canadiens, JP.
0: Well, we saw just before the penalty, we saw the big block by Carrier. Jake Evans most recently.
1: Faceoff glove hand side on Dovich. It's won back by Montreal and flung all the way around the boards by Alexander Carrier to center. That'll leave 15 seconds to go on the 5-on-4 for Carolina. Keandre Miller to center. Rifles it in. Far corner, Matheson. Back behind the net. Power play is over. Gouley returns to the ice for Montreal. As it'll be picked up by Evans. Backhanded out over Taylor Hall at center ice. He'll go back into his own zone to pick it up. Canes down ice. Stretch feed for Jordan Staal. He doesn't have a whole lot of speed, but he fends off Lane Hutson. Dobson able to get in there and take the puck away, though, from Staal.
0: That's some display of strength by Staal as he dumps Hutson from behind.
1: Here's Chatfield at center. And Carolina over the blue line. That's going to be whistled down offside. 4:46 to go in the second period. Carolina another 0-for on the power play so far tonight as this game stays tied at 2 on Habs Hockey on TSN 690.
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1: 4:46 left in the second period. game three between the Canes and the Canadians. Tied at two, and the Habs getting outshot heavily again, JP, 22-9, but here they are again, right in this game.
0: Well, right in the thick of it, had 12 shots last game, game two in Carolina. Here they are with nine, and listen, ultimately, it's not that big a deal, but if the shots that you're going to take are so low, you better make sure that the ones that you get an opportunity to really let rip, that you score on them. And Freddie Anderson looks like he's ready to give up a couple of tonight.
1: Canadians lose the faceoff in the neutral zone. Able to recover defensively. Moved down ice by Valeno, out of the reach of Bolduc, and therefore this will be called an icing.
0: That looked like Bolduc was trying to line up Jankowski as he was going into the corner. We've seen Bolduc deliver some pretty heavy hits. We know he can really shoot the puck, but if he is a tough player to play against, if he makes it difficult on you, he's far more effective.
1: Valeno in for the faceoff against Jankowski. Blocker side on Dobish. And Jankowski wins a clean right between his two D-men. Miller from center. Flies it back in. Bounces through for Joe Valeno. He'll track it down near side. He's thrown into the boards by William Carrier. Canes will slap it in from center. And they're going to be whistled down offside.
0: There's another example with Carrier as he comes along the wall, delivers a heavy hit on Valeno. Carrier is made for this time of year. That fourth line alongside Jankowski and Roberts have been highly effective here early on in this series against the Canadians.
1: They have, JP, and I would argue that Carrier has been the best player on that third or on that fourth or whatever line you want to call it. It's been an impact line for Carolina.
0: Yeah, I think that's fair to say that you know, generally speaking, whenever it's your fourth line, you're talking about, you know, just a depth group, but this has been an impact line for this Carolina Hurricanes team.
1: Canes thrown in from center. Slavin around the boards, comes all the way to Chatfield. His shot deflects off of Suzuki into the corner. Back up it goes to center. Slavkovsky in on Slavin, far side with his shot, angled it wide on the net. Loose puck behind the net, it'll be claimed by Chatfield. Ripped around the boards, banked to center by Sebastian Aho. And now played in for Freddie Anderson. Moved off the boards, cut off by Suzuki. Out in front, Slavkovsky with a low shot. Pad save made by Anderson. Another tip it from Stelos at the top of the goal mouth. It'll be picked up by Carolina and thrown out through center ice.
0: That's a high slot tip by Caulfield off a shot from the point by Dobson.
1: Couple good saves there from Frederick Anderson with the pads. As in behind the net, look out. Here's Anderson to the forecheck. Carolina able to recover, at least for the moment. Anderson back in there, battles with Jordan Martinook.
0: There's just a blur coming in from Anderson in front of Anderson.
1: Now Martinook with a backhand, a good play, gets it up to center. Here's Ehlers with Gostisbehere streaking ahead, got the tip, and Dobish with a pot save of his own. 2:48 to go in this second period, and the goalie's putting on a show now.
0: Can't tell you how impressive that save was from Dobish. Nicky Ehlers finds Gostisbehere going hard to the net. And it's a backhander. Dobesh is forced to get his right pad out in a flash to save a goal.
1: Hudson under pressure. Puck bounced around in the slot, settled by Deneau. He'll drive it to center ice and then skip it in. Freddie Anderson right back to center for Jackson Blake. Taylor Hall plays it ahead. Stankoven near side. Into the slot, bounces around. Matheson's tied up. Demidov to center. And the Canadians gently play it in. Sean Walker skates around up to center ice for Carolina. Left side moving in. Sean Walker to the net, and he takes out Dobish. Arm is in the air, and it looks like Walker will go off for goalie interference.
0: Don't think there's any question about this. I mean, Jakub Dobish, I'm getting up, and I'm pretty irritated at this play. You can understand that the player wants to get to the net. He has the right to get to the net, but Walker just gets knocked off lane and makes no attempt to get out of the way of Dobish. plows over the top of him. It's going to be Jake Evans who's going off to the box as well, who jumped on top of Blake as soon as that play ended. Excuse me, a blocker, as soon as that play ended.
3: Original belly on the play, number 26. 2 minutes, go-getter interference. 71 Montreal, 2 minutes roughly. 4-on-4.
1: And after that, we're going 4-on-4, JP. So Evans takes a minor after Sean Walker bulldozed straight into Jakub Dobish.
0: Sean Walker, as I mentioned, he loses the puck. But as a player, I'm always watching your feet to show me what your intention is. Walker could have easily peeled off to the right-hand side and gone past Dobish. Instead, he hits the brakes. And he gets fed right into the back of him. Whoops, Dobesh almost goes down in his own net. He's going to have to take a look, make sure that his crease is in good shape. Last thing Dobesh needs is to be catching an edge. Marty St. Louis does not look too pleased at this call that's been made.
1: So faceoff to the blocker side on Dobesh. We go 4-on-4. It's Aho, Jarvis, Chatfield, Slavin for the Canes. Matheson, Carrier, Caulfield, Suzuki for Montreal. Carolina win the faceoff. Slavin, left side, drops it off to Jarvis. Jarvis cuts away from Matheson. He'll drive the net. His shot is stopped by Dobish. Still loose in front, and here go the hops to center. 2-on-1. Suzuki, right side, passes through, crafty pass between the legs, but it ends up in the corner.
0: Suzuki just ran out of space.
1: And now Carolina threatened to center ice. Here's Aho. He'll slow it down. He was under pressure, and Carolina get a line change.
0: Well, what an assist that would have been as Suzuki gets the puck, runs out of space, and fires it between his legs over the side for Caulfield. Canadians were out of range by that point.
1: Here's Keandre Miller to center. Over the blue line. Left side centers for Blake as shot goes wide. Back in behind the net. Loose puck for Noah Dobson. Here goes Dobson. Shuffled ahead for Suzuki. Far side. Demidov moves in. Dobson back on the near side. Tipped it wide. And here goes Gostisbehere out to center. Passes off. Far side. Ehlers wheels in. Behind Dobish. Left side Miller. Drops off to Blake. Up high, Gostisbehere. Under pressure. Trying to shake off Newhook. Newhook takes it away. And the Canadians come ahead to center with Demidov. They'll fire it right across. 12 seconds to go in the period. Newhook down low. Back up the wing. Hands it off to Matheson. Back down low. Tried to wrap it around, lost the handle on it, and he's going to run out of time. And after 40 minutes, this game is all tied at 2 apiece.
0: Jackson Blake breathing a sigh of relief as he loses Mike Matheson along the wall. Matheson behind the net, and he was looking for a wraparound as time is ticking away, but puck just jumps over his stick. Carolina gets out of it. Canadians pushing hard in the last few moments of this period.
1: What a second period that was. We only saw one goal in it. It was Lane Hutson for Caulfield and Dobish on the power play. The only power play goal in the series thus far at 4:43 of period number two. Hurricanes and Canadians are tied at 2. The Hurricanes out shooting Montreal 25-11. We got the second intermission roundtable coming your way next. 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Fans first.ca. Tied at 2 after 2 in game 3 on Habs Hockey on TSN 690.

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17: Here goes Caulfield to center. And on the right side, Caulfield passes over, scores! Power play goal, Wayne Hudson! And Montreal battled back to tie it again. Has back to center, almost had a breakaway. Slavkovsky couldn't get the pass off for Caulfield. Now Carolina with numbers the other way. 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
17: As Carolina get it loose off the faceoff, out in front. 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He's brought down as he got the shot off. Loose in front, far side, big block from Alexander Carrier as Domish got caught out of his crease. The Carolina are going back to the man advantage.
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17: Down low, Taylor Hall. Centers! There's the shot. That's blocked by Jake Evans as he takes it away from Stankoven. And the whistle sounds as the puck was underneath Evans. Sean Walker to the net, and he takes out Domish. Arm is in the air, and it looks like Walker will go off for goalie interference. Here's Ehlers with Gostisbehere streaking ahead, got the tip, and Domish with a pot save of his own.
19: Welcome back to Montreal Canadiens Hockey on TSN 690. I'm Mitch Gallo with Peter Vrionis. It's 2-2 after 2 between the Carolina Hurricanes and the Montreal Canadiens in Game 3 of the Eastern Conference Final. Your second period scoring summary. Lane Hutson scores his third of the postseason. It was a power play goal from Cole Caulfield and Jakub Dobesh. Let's get right into the second intermission roundtable. Gallo, Vrionis, Sean Campbell here in the broadcast booth. Victor Finley, our play-by-play man. Victor, much better second period for Montreal compared to the first. Now, still not perfect for Montreal, and large stretches of play controlled by Carolina, but they get the power play goal, yeah, and in a pretty good spot here, tied at two after two.
6: Yeah, I think they got their legs under them a little bit, and how many times have we seen this year an opposing team not able to put away the Canadians when they're pouring it on, like the Carolina Hurricanes were at times. One goal lead isn't big enough to put away this Canadians team, and power play opportunity the other way. It's a great play to set up Lane Hutson, and the Habs threatened again there. So I think we're in for some fireworks here on both sides of the third period, because like I mentioned on the call, it felt like we got to a point in that period where as soon as both teams crossed the blue line, it felt like the puck was going in no matter who had it on their stick.
20: I like the second period for the Canadiens for sure, more than the first. And I thought it was really started by the top line. Slavkovsky's made a couple weird decisions with the puck, but we've kind of been used to that in the playoffs. But Caulfield and Suzuki are definitely feeling it out there, and I thought they gave them some energy. And the Canadiens have been pushing the puck forward a lot more. They get in trouble when they reset. They allow that forecheck to kick into gear. So the moment they start going forward, they're getting those odd man rushes.
19: Yeah, resetting is something that really worked well against Buffalo, but clearly through three games here, more of a north approach would probably be fitting. And we saw them do that in game one, right? It's part of what made them so successful is the quick counters. Now, the one thing is, you know, it's a power play goal at 5-on-5. Carolina's still really controlling things. Clearly, guys, the Canadiens are going to have to find a way to get some better looks from the middle of the ice. Yeah, we saw a couple there on that one sequence. Slavkovsky on the 1T, Caulfield on the tip. They're going to need more opportunities like that if they're going to want to pull ahead here.
6: Yeah, I think, you know, the Canadiens have done such an unbelievable job this year at scoring goals, especially in the postseason here. I've referred to in particular goals off of deflections, traffic in front, goals late in periods, goals early in periods, like just the kind of goals that deflate another team. They did it a lot in the Tampa Bay series. They did it again in Buffalo. We haven't seen a whole lot of it yet in this series against Carolina, but that's where I'm looking for them to get one here against the Hurricanes, and it's one of those type of goals that can really kind of take the wind out of the sails of a team like the Canes.
20: Yeah, and that's the kind of thing that I think Vic and I were just throwing this around a little bit. With the way that this game is going in the third period, it could come down to a save from Dobesh and a dud from Anderson.
6: Yeah.
20: With the way that it's set up, you just need that right shot, the right opportunity from the right angle, and it could go in. The Canadiens have had some decent looks. They've missed the net, so they're not going to get those shots on net, but I think Anderson's ready to be had.
6: Well, look, the two of the three wins, the last two meetings of the regular season between Montreal and Carolina, that's how they won them, Sean, right? It was one more save for Dobesh than Freddie Anderson, and it felt like the goal against Anderson in games two and three of the regular season just came at a bad time for Carolina when all you just need a save there, didn't get it. They're playing from behind. They look frustrated, and they lose both of those games. So I wouldn't be surprised. It's amazing to me that Freddie Anderson, this is his fifth game against the Habs. We'll see what it ends like tonight, but his save percentage going into this against the Habs through four games is sub-800. Sub-800 save percentage through four games is unthinkable.
20: So they just need to take five shots and they'll get a goal?
6: I was thinking if they put 30 in the game, they might score 9.
19: Yeah. and you know, just at the other end, Jakub Dobesh has made so many big saves. He's been Montreal's best player. I think he has three-point-blank saves on Svechnikov. And we saw the play with Gostisbehere going to the net off the nice feed from Nikolaj Ehlers. Just a few to point out. But, I mean, it's been more than that for Jakub Dobesh. He's been Montreal's best player here through two periods. Go ahead, Peter Vrionis, back at TSN 690 Studios.
21: Yeah, just wanted to go over to Lane Hutson here. Now, Sean and I, we were kind of, and you as well, Mitch, kicking it around in the pregame show, how you felt like Lane Hutson needed to have a night tonight, and he scores the goal, big one there for the Canadiens. How does he look to you guys? Pretty generic question, but do you see any ill effects maybe from that injury, or does he look like regular Lane Hutson?
6: Looks like regular Lane Hutson to me. He takes the hit on the penalty that gets called on Martinuk for slashing, where he knocks a stick out of his hands. It comes right off a hit in the near side corner off a forecheck from Martinuk, and Hutson doesn't react to it. He springs right back up and the player where he scores the goal, it's a beeline from his own zone right down ice. Nice little give and go with Caulfield. So to me, there's zero ill effects from that hit on Taylor Hall, or from Taylor Hall rather, in game two. We'll see as the series goes on, right? Because those hits, for you know, even if Taylor Hall didn't have an effect on him necessarily tonight with that hit, those hits add up over the course of a series. And if this one's going to go deep, like people are talking about, it might. You know, it makes a difference in game seven.
20: That's one of the things the Canadians can take advantage of. You saw he was in the corner in that second period, and two Canes went to go hit him. But what did the Canadians do? They broke out and got an odd man rush. Top line was out there. They got a grade-A scoring chance. And that was all because of Lane Hutson taking two guys because they're over-pursuing him, and they will finish their hit. So if the Canadians can have Hutson lure two players in, there will be an extra man out there for the Habs.
1: Pretty crazy, just as you talk about the hits adding up over time. Lane Hutson in the playoffs has taken 58 hits, which leads the Stanley Cup playoffs. Nobody's been hit
6: that?
1: More than wow. Lane Hutson.
20: Yeah,
1: so
20: that's
1: far.
20: A game plan. You circle hit if you can.
6: Yeah,
20: you can.
6: Also helps when you play 14 games in the first two rounds. You're going to take some damage there.
20: And you play 30 minutes a night.
1: And you always have the puck.
6: Yep.
20: I don't think anybody's played more than him in the playoffs.
1: Right. Yeah. Guys, thanks as always. Victor, go get ready for the third. Campbell, yep. Have a great night. There's Sean Campbell, Victor Finley, Peter Vrionis back at TSN 690 Studios. I'm Mitch Gallo. You're listening to Montreal Canadiens Hockey. It's 2-2 after 2 here at the Bell Centre between the Hurricanes and the Canadiens. Coming up next, we'll get you caught up with the out-of-town scoreboard on TSN 690.
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1: 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Out-of-town scoreboard, no hockey going on right now, but you do have Game 4 of the Eastern Conference Final in the NBA, and it looks like the New York Knicks are about 10 minutes away here from punching their ticket to the NBA Finals. We'll see if they play against the San Antonio Spurs or the Oklahoma City Thunder, but right now the Knicks lead the Cavaliers 100-71. So that game really out of reach for Cleveland. And how about that? The New York Knicks off to the NBA Finals. All right, coming up next here on TSN 690, third period action between the Canadiens and Carolina Hurricanes. It's tied 2-2. Victor Finley and JP O'Connor with the call on the TSN 690 Habs Radio Network.
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6: Welcome back inside Bell Center. About 20 seconds to puck drop at the start of period number three in game three between the Habs and Canadiens, or between the Habs and the Hurricanes. As the score is tied at two, we've got ourselves set for a big third period here. Victor Finley with JP O'Connor on the call. And this is going to be another tight game by the looks of it for both Carolina and Montreal. For all the wins Carolina have had in the playoffs, they haven't really had any blowouts.
9: No, they haven't. And listen, this could have been one of those games tonight. You know, you look at the goal by Matheson, you look at the great play by Lane Hudson. But if Jakub Dobesh is not in the net making the saves that he's making, this is a completely different picture for the Montreal Canadiens. There's always going to be timely saves, and those timely saves, sometimes you forget about them, but they are clutch saves that he's made in the second period that you will never forget.
6: Habs moving right to left. We start this period 4-on-4, only for 9 seconds. As the Habs win the faceoff back, Sean Walker and Jake Evans are poised to spring out of the penalty box here in just a moment. Here goes Demidov to center. 5-on-5 again. Jake Evans has it. He'll play it in off the boards. Chatfield plays it around. Ehlers up to center. Glove down by Martinuk. They're going to whistle this down for a hand pass.
9: We saw Jake Evans just before the period started having a long chat as he was heading into the penalty box with Francis Charron, the referee. And you remember there just before the end of the period, we had seen Walker crash into Jakub Dobesh. Evans jump in on top of him, kind of pull him out of that pile. Jakub Dobesh none the worse, but you can see the impact. You can understand the importance that Dobesh has to this Montreal Canadiens team. Walker looks like he was pretty content to go in and get a piece of Dobesh in his net.
6: Habs tip it in from center. Freddie Anderson out to stop it. Right around the near side. Picked up by Seth Jarvis. Taken away by Suzuki. In neutral territory. Shoveled in off the boards. So comes all the way around back to center. Here goes Aho sprinting ahead. Far side, he's all by himself. Carolina's getting a line change in as Aho just throws it down low.
9: It was a little bit of a lucky bounce, wasn't it? Aho found himself down the ice inside the Canadiens' blue line.
6: Here's Jackson Blake off the forecheck. Centers for Stankoven. Shot goes astray off of Nick Suzuki. And now back at center. Carolina control. Near side. Blake skates it in. Cross ice. Keandre Miller back down low for Taylor Hall. stripped away by Montreal. Suzuki to center. He'll turn back into his own zone. Minute and a half gone in the third period of play. Habsen. Carolina tied at two. Long stretch to center by Montreal. That's picked off by Gostisbehere. Goes back for Lane Hutson. And throw it to center again, right to William Carrier. Carrier's by himself. Again, Carolina are changing, and it's given away to Josh Anderson. Carrier right back on it for Carolina. As it's loose at the Montreal line, Texier feathers it ahead. Shane Gostisbehere goes back for it. Played all the way up to center now. Gouley back ahead for Anderson. Taken away by Carolina, given away, but then taken right back by Gostisbehere. And he will start ahead to center with a pass off the right for Ehlers. Into the Montreal zone. Ehlers fires it around. Far side, Alexander Carrier settles it down. And spin it up the wing for Valeno. Valeno spots Bolduc. Left side, Gouley rushes in. Puts it right back through the far side as Carolina come ahead to center ice. Jordan Staal. A bit of a low roller in on Dobish is easily turned away. Puck goes back to center for Carolina. They'll give it away to Montreal. It's Matheson. Guides it ahead for Bolduc. Siphoned in over the Carolina blue line. Keandre Miller up the far wing. Kane's come ahead to center. Space on the near side for Ehlers. He's out of gas, though. Needs a line change. And the Canadians throw it away off the boards. Unforced error there. That's going to be an icing call.
9: Well, with no question, this is going to come back into the Canadian zone. Mike Matheson collects his puck. He's looking to fire it up through the neutral zone. Doesn't get to anybody all the way down behind Freddie Anderson. You know, the Canadians here early on in the third period have had multiple chances to clear pucks, fire pucks into the neutral zone. There's one thing about getting them into the neutral zone. There's something altogether about getting the puck beyond Carolina's own blue line. That's what's going to allow the Canadians to get back to their bench, to get fresh players on, and do so in a timely manner without giving up any territory.
6: Faceoff win for Carolina. Near side wing, Svechnikov drags it away from Dobson. He's brought down in front of the Montreal net. Play stays alive for Jarvis. Down low for Aho. Carries up top, switches with Keandre Miller. Drops it off. Sean Walker wheels all the way in behind the Montreal net. Turns for Sebastian Aho up the far side. Aho to the line, rips it across. Svechnikov back up top, and he's forced to center with Sebastian Aho. Carolina give it back to Montreal. 4 minutes gone in this third period of play. We're still tied at two.
9: That's a heck of a play. Top of the zone by Jake Evans on Sebastian Aho. Aho using his body to screen Evans, but Evans able to get the stick in and clear the zone for the Habs.
6: Habs tipping in from center. Struble, first one in on the forecheck. Collides with Chatfield near side. Carolina settle it down at Stankoven. And he'll dart ahead to center. Long stretch up the far side. Filtered in rest of the way by Taylor Hall. Here's Blake behind the Montreal net. Blake turns around, can't get the shot off. Suzuki on it now. He'll start ahead to center. He's got Hutson joining the rush. And on the far side, Caulfield tried to siphon it back to the net. And it's collected in the near side corner by Carolina. And out to center they go. Taylor Hall just flicks it in off the backhand. And Caden Gouley will pass it over as the Canadians up to center. It's rolled in to the Carolina zone, and Nikishin is on it behind his own net. Now here's Shane Gostisbehere to center ice. He'll pass it off far side. Ehlers with a hard slap shot that goes wide. Carolina roll it back to the far wing. And from the line, Gostisbehere played behind the net. Gouley is there for it. And he'll flutter it out to center ice. As the Canes reset, Martinook at center. Bumped in off the boards. Back to center for Josh Anderson.
2: And on the far side, Philip Deneau. All the way to the corner, Carolina zone. 14-11 to go in this third period. Tied at two. Canes back to center ice. Should be defused by Noah Dobson. Not a whole lot going on here in terms of shots on net on either side in this third period. 6 minutes into it.
9: Definitely cautious approach for both teams here early on in the third.
2: Canes fly it out down the ice. That'll be an icing call. Not exactly wide open like we saw in the second period.
9: Puck management will be key. As all teams are just looking for that little edge, the little mistake that you make that they'll be able to pick you apart. You can see Nikolai Ehlers on that last play up ice. He's coming up from behind Gostisbehere on the flank. It's a little fat, flat pass. Ehlers is able to skate onto it and let a hard slap shot go that blows by the net.
2: Faceoff win for Carolina. Played out to center. Habs fire it right back in. And it comes around the boards. It ends up catching someone on the Carolina bench. And play will be whistled down as a result. 13:41 to go in the third. We're going to take our first break of this final frame on Habs Hockey on TSN 690.
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2: 13:41 to go in the third period of game three. The series tied at one. This game is tied at two. And both teams with a cautious start in this third period. 3-2 might be the final score tonight with the way we're going.
3: It certainly looks like it's heading that way. As I mentioned, everybody just looking for that little bit of light. Make a mistake, and you kick that door open, and you go through.
2: Canadians win the faceoff at center. It's played in behind the Hurricane net. Anderson stops it. Plays it all the way back up to center. Here's Sean Walker. Played off to the near side for Eric Robinson. He's ridden into the boards by Zachary Bolduc. And Alexandre Carrier to center for Montreal by himself. Slows in over the line, waits for Demidov to catch up. Hands off to him. Demidov off the boards to Gouley. Back down. Bit of an awkward one for Demidov. He couldn't handle it. And the Hurricanes flip it to the Montreal line. Canadiens at center with Jake Evans. He'll play it in off the boards. Jacob Slavin back to it. Well, back through center. Deflected by Aho. Canadiens looking to center ice again. This time cut off by Jalen Chatfield. And we'll roll it in behind the Montreal net. 12:40 remains in the third period in a 2-2 tie. Mike Matheson. Passes off for Nick Suzuki. Up to center. Moves it in. Slavkovsky trying to win the race. Didn't have the angle. And that'll be an icy call on Montreal.
3: Well, that's the right call, absolutely. Nick Suzuki fires his puck in, and he knows it's going to be an icing call unless Slavkovsky can get there. What I like to see, though, is you have Slavin on the ice. Slavin understands who the most dangerous player is, and that's Caulfield. Caulfield draws his attention, pulls him out of the middle of the ice, and he opens that lane. Allows Nick Suzuki to fire that puck up, anticipating Slavkovsky is going to be able to skate onto it.
2: Faceoff blocker sign on Dobish. It's one back for Chatfield. Down the far side, over to Stahl. Jordan Stahl in the corner. Good battle here with the captains, him and Nick Suzuki. Now Ehlers picks it up. To the line, Chatfield waits, tries the shot, good block by Juraj Slavkovsky, flipped out to center, and it bounces on Caulfield. He collects it, though. Drops it off for Suzuki. Low in the Hurricane zone. Suzuki under pressure. Gets it off behind the net for Caulfield. Caulfield to the line. Struble shot blocked in front. Play to the far side. Dobson able to hold it in. Near side. Struble back across. Can't find the mark for Caulfield. Now Caulfield high in the slot, spins around for Dobson with space. Dobson centers, score!

0: Johnson with the pass. Redirected in front past Anderson, and Montreal lead for the first time in game three.
1: How many times have we talked about block shots in this series? And this is the attempt by Nikolaj Ehlers, who slides into space. He's trying to cut this pass off that was intended for Slafkovský. And instead of deflecting the puck into the corner, he deflects it five hole right past Anderson, gives the Canadiens the lead on Dobson's first goal of the playoffs.
0: And we might have another look at this one, JP.
2: ...to play for offside prior to the goal. The play will be under review.
1: It's Caulfield along the blue line. This one looks awfully close to me. Wouldn't be surprised to see this one come back.
0: Usually, JP, as we found this year, these calls for coaches' challenge on offside are almost always right, and we're getting a still frame right here. It's close, and it's offside. That's going to be no goal. So it looked like the Habs got a great bounce. Cole Caulfield, that's pretty clear view right there, JP, what we're seeing. Caulfield had himself offside, so it's not like we're craning or focusing our eyes to see who was offside on the far side. Caulfield crosses the line before he has the puck.
1: That call came in very quickly from Carolina's bench. As a staff, you know that one's getting flagged. The message will come down. If anything happens here, then we are going to take a look at it.
0: Here's the call.
2: After Carolina's coach's challenge, a play was determined to be offside. We have no goal.
0: So it comes back off the board, and this game is tied at two apiece once again.
1: Dobson had a glorious opportunity in the first period as he's trying to skate onto a puck, just couldn't get on the back of it, and finally ends up getting his first of the playoffs, only to see it reversed on Cole Caulfield being offside on the play.
0: So we'll reset the clock at 12:01 to go in this third period, and a faceoff coming up to the glove hand side of Jakub Dobish.
1: At the start of the third period, Carolina were dominating in the faceoff circle, 61% that they had won through the first two.
0: Faceoff glove side on Dobish. One back by Carolina. Slavin at the point. Sifts a wrister wide. Down low, Chatfield. Run into the boards by Josh Anderson. As the Canes battle for it behind the net, Stankoven gets it over for Taylor Hall near side. All the way up to the line. Hall with a shot. Knocks a stick away. That belongs to Caden Gooley. Here's Jackson Blake. Back to Hall. Wrister. That's caught by Dobish. And he'll freeze it for the whistle.
1: See Gooley lose a couple of sticks this evening. This puck comes back to Taylor Hall. He identifies if Gooley's in front of him. Starts to challenge him. Gooley hits the brakes. That shot gets fired in. Dobish makes a pretty easy save.
0: Face off to his blocker side. Hurricanes are going to go with their fourth line again. William Carey has played the fewest minutes in this game for the Hurricanes at 7:22, but I feel like we've noticed of JP every single time he's been on the ice.
1: Well, isn't that the case, though, with some of the fourth line guys, especially somebody like Carey who makes such an impact off physically? He can only play 10, 11 minutes, but you hear them as much as you see them as they make contact along the wall.
0: Habs up to center. Here's Demidov. Off the new hook. Left side with a shot. That goes high off the glass and all the way out to center. Demidov snaps it in behind the net. Frederick Anderson stops it. Canes chop it to center. Struble goes down, and Carolina moving in with Sean Walker, and he'll rocket one high over top of Dobish. Near side, handled by Aho. Looks down low. Svechnikov still at the blue line. Rolls it into the near corner. Seth Jarvis Punished along the boards by Struble. Puck comes free behind the net for Aho. Out in front. There's a shot from Walker and another save from Jakub Dobyshek. He got the glove on it.
1: It's terrible coverage by Canadians as they let Aho and Svechnikov get loose behind them.
0: Habs will settle it down. They're getting a line change, as are the Hurricanes, with 10:18 to go in the third in a 2-2 tie. Hudson behind the net. Snaps it off the boards to center. Caulfield over to Matheson through the middle. He'll play it in. Ehlers goes after it, but Slavkovsky gets it away. Slavkovsky cycles around to Caulfield. Far side, Dobson. Flings it to the net off the pad of Freddie Anderson and all the way out to center. Now Mike Matheson. Near side for Slavkovsky. Off the boards, knocked down by Jalen Chatfield. And we got a Carolina player down, and there is going to be a penalty on this play.
1: An interference call on Dobson. Stahl is slow to his feet as he was blindsided.
0: 9:39 to go in this game. And Jordan Stahl gingerly back to his feet. Here's the call.
2: Montreal number 53, minor penalty interference.
0: Oh, we thought Dobson might have given Montreal the lead. It's brought back off the offside, and now Dobson will be in the box for 2 minutes or less. Big power play for Carolina. Up next, when we come back for the break on Habs Hockey on TSN 690.
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0: Welcome back to Montreal. Game 3 is tied at 2 with 9:39 to play in the third period. Carolina are going to the power play. They're 0 for 2 tonight. They don't have a power play goal yet in the series.
1: Noah Dobson off for 2 for interference on Jordan Stahl. Pretty innocent collision, but a penalty nonetheless.
0: And Stahl's out to take this faceoff for Carolina. Canadians win it and fire it down the ice immediately. And Stahl will get off the ice. We hadn't seen much of him at all in the power play.
1: Well, he's just trying to win the faceoff on that play.
0: Gostisbehere forwards it down the ice.

0: Just to spare, hard shot hit his own man, Sebastian Aho.
1: Caught him in the right skate, almost knocked Aho off his feet.
0: Now Jarvis, far side. Little hesitation. 49 seconds left in the power play. Kane's working around. Right wing now. Here's Ehlers. Steps into a shot. That one might have taken a tip, but it goes off the boards and out to center.
1: That's a pretty fortunate bounce for Montreal. This power play for Carolina is very static. It's not overly difficult to defend. With the quality of the players out there, you'd think you'd see a little bit more movement.
0: Kane's in over the line. Matheson makes a play on it. And Carolina roll it around to the near side for Jackson Blake. Blake to the far corner. Back up top. There's a shot from Miller. Good blocker saved by Dobish. Back across right to Newhook. He'll filter it ahead to Jake Evans, who will go for a solo skate to center and toss it back. That's going to do it for this Carolina man advantage. Freddie Anderson plays it to the far corner. Right there for Evans, who gets bumped off the puck by Walker. We are 5-on-5 again with 7.5 to play in game 3. And the score is still tied at 2. As here goes Stankoven over the line. Off to Blake. His shot hit his own man, Stankoven. And the Canadians look out to center ice. They've got numbers. Here's Slafkovsky in with Hudson. Tried to play it through the middle. Off the tip. Here is Suzuki. He lost it. And Carolina recover as Logan Stankoven will fly it into the Montreal zone.
1: Got some kind of defensive effort by Stankoven. It looked like Suzuki was going to find a way in. And it was a pickpocket from behind from 22.
0: And the Canadians come in over the blue line, offside.
1: Cole Caulfield at the blue line, just can't get out of the way. Slafkovsky just kind of catches him in his wake, pushes him forward, and sends the Canadians offside.
0: Now Levis with 6:58 to play in this third period. Shots 29-12 in the game for Carolina. 4-1 in this period in favor of the Canes. So 13 minutes into it, we see 5 total shots in this third. Neutral zone faceoff. Joe Valeno leans in on Jordan Staal, and Valeno wins it back. Staal snapped his stick on the draw, and then Dobson snaps his on the shooting. We got a yard sale here of sticks at center ice. As William Carrier, far side, able to filter it ahead. Here's Martinuk. He'll toss it in. Dobish stops it right behind the net. Here's Jordan Staal with a hit on the forecheck as the Canadians launch it to center. Nikishin under pressure. We got a battle behind the play here. William Carrier and Bolduc exchanging a couple big chops as the Canes come back in behind the Montreal net. Now William Carrier plants Bolduc into the boards. And here goes Joe Valeno driving ahead. He'll move it in. Valeno chasing after it behind the net. Kirby Dach near side. Tied up by Slavin. Chatfield gets in, trying to knock this puck loose. And it does come free right for Jordan Martinuk. He'll play it out to center. Picked up, here's Sebastian Aho. Partial break, moves in. On the line, where is it? It's underneath Dobish.
1: Dobish doesn't want to move.
0: Is it over the line or not? The call is no goal. And it looks like Dobish managed to keep this one out.
1: Can't imagine they're not going to take a look at this one. But Dobish had it under. He's shaking his head to say no chance that it was in. It was underneath him. He did not want to move at all. Francis Charron just in having a chat to him. Francis Charron was behind him looking to see if he could spot it.
0: Well, we're going to take a break, and I think we're going to have another look at this on the replay. When we come back, it is, for now, still a 2-2 tie on Habs Hockey on TSN 690.
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4: Back at Seifel Center, 5:47 to play in the third. We've got no goal on the play from Aho on Dobish, so the game remains tied. And the Hurricanes will fling it in from center ice. Dobish stops it behind the net, leaves it for Mike Matheson. Over to Dobson. All the way down the ice it goes, and no icing here.
5: I took a tip off of Anderson's stick before crossing the line.
4: Canadians to the line. Matheson shot. That one hit the goal post. Back off the wing. It's flung wide by Texier. That took a chip in front. Matheson far corner. Pressured by Blake. Pulled free by Montreal. Flung high and out of play. Over the glass by Philip Deneau.
5: You know, this is a great play by Deneau as he comes up the wall and he uses Noah Dobson as a bit of a screen. And all he wants to do is turn and fling this puck to the net. And just as he's about to throw it, the puck stands up. And as he slings it, he ends up swinging this puck right up into the netting. We come back to the last sequence that we just saw, though, with Mike Matheson. It's a couple of quick steps that he pulls towards the middle of the ice. And then he just changes the direction of the shot. And it's enough to catch the left post, the short side post on Anderson, who didn't see the puck coming in.
4: Battle off the faceoff. Habs win it back. Slavkovsky out there with the first line. Zips it to the near corner. It's played right up ice for Martinuk. Here go the Canes to center. It'll be Ehlers left side. He'll just throw that into the near corner. Canadians take it away. Played to center, but scooped up by Keandre Miller. Now Sean Walker is pairing partner. Guides it off the boards. Back over to Miller. Habs in on the forecheck. Lane Hutson trying to force the turnover. Goes over to Walker. Played to center. It'll be flung in by Nikolai Ehlers.
5: Walker didn't see Stahl up on the left-hand side of the ice near the Canadiens bench. He was wide open and calling for it. Makes a different decision with the puck, and Stahl's heading back to the bench frustrated.
4: 4:13 to go in Game 3. We are tied at 2. Habs play it to center. Demidov, it got away from him and it goes right to Jarvis, but this is going to be whistled down offside. Finally 4:05 to go this third period. Haven't seen a whole lot from Jarvis. JP had that one chance on the power play, nailed the goalpost. 5-on-5, not a whole lot going for him.
5: And four shots in game two. He was getting his looks. You're expecting a little bit more for the Team Canada man, 32 goal scorer this year.
4: Scored in the second round against Philly. Scored the first goal of this series in Raleigh. He's been held pretty silent ever since as the Hurricanes win the center ice faceoff. Again out there with Svechnikov, Aho, and Jarvis. As they sky it to center. This is picked up by Jake Evans. Played off the boards. Nikishin, he's going to get this and keep it away from Newhook. One hands it ahead for Jarvis. Carolina to center. It's played in deep by Sebastian Aho. Far side, Alexander Carrier is stapled to the boards by Svechnikov. Montreal up to center. Newhook tried to throw it in. That's cut off by Jacob Slavin. Back up the near wing for Aho. Cross-ice feed. And Svechnikov had it roll on him. Here go the Habs the other way. Newhook, end of a shift here. He's going to stay out. And he's bothered by Slavin. And Slavin sits him down. And Newhook's going to go back to the Montreal bench for a change.
5: Newhook's gassed as he heads back. Wasn't ready for that play by Slavin. not too hard a check, but it's enough to knock him on the ice.
4: Canes break out to center, trying to tip it in. It's taken away by Lane Hutson. 2:52 to play. Here goes Caulfield to center. Good moves over the line. He's stripped of the puck, and it's thrown to center by Jankowski. Here goes Caulfield again. This time he'll defer to Suzuki. Back through the middle, taken away by Carolina. Flipped out to center. It'll be picked up by Lane Hutson. Canadians reload, and back up ice they go. Suzuki with Slavkovsky. Near side, Slavkovsky leaned on by Jackson Blake. Tried to center it. Bouncing around, it goes to the far side. And here goes Carolina to center. Charging down the left side. Taylor Hall tried to play it through. Side of the net, Stankoven can't gather it. Out in front, Blake passes over. Big block from Cooley, who denies Taylor Hall. Back to the line, Goss to spare. Can't drag the shot through. Good stick by Slavkovsky. This is, they've done all year, the Habs, making it hard for Carolina to get pucks through to the net. Now here's Blake, far side for Carolina. Still in the attacking zone. Shot through the middle, picked off by Gouley. Down ice it goes. Race for icing, Nikishin wins it. And it'll be an icing call with 1:40 to play.
5: That was some sequence that we just saw from Carolina, who took full advantage of a bad pinch by Caden Gouley. Gouley commits, he gets up on the play and ends up not being able to get his man. It's a two-on-one going the other way. Gouley manages to get back, goes to the ice and makes the save on Taylor Hall, who was trying to fire a wrist shot in on net.
4: Faceoff blocker side on Dobish. It's won back by Carolina. In for the line, sharp angle shot from Slavin is stopped. And Montreal fly it out down the ice, looking to spring Anderson. Chatfield back to make the play. Moved off the glass and out, rolling in toward Dobish. He'll settle it down at the side for the whistle.
5: Josh Anderson looked like he was shot out of a cannon on that last play. It's a flip down the middle of the ice, and we're in game three. But Carolina knows full well the impact that Josh Anderson can have when he gets moving.
4: Face off to the blocker side on Dobish. Minute 23 to go in game three. Still tied at two. Shots 32-13 Carolina. Deneau in for the faceoff against Sebastian Aho, and Deneau wins it clean.
5: Hit that 9-for-13 for Deneau in the evening.
4: Flown out to center, where Carolina knock it down. Now reset as Deneau goes to change. Evans onto the ice with Demidov and Newhook. Habs back for it. Deep in their own zone. Demidov up for Matheson. He's got to step out to center. Off the Newhook. Tries to play it in. This will be smothered by Carolina. Final minute in regulation of game three is Carolina trying to spring Aho. Can't find him, and they've iced the puck as a result.
5: Now Sebastian Aho is going to be really frustrated with himself, as he did find himself with clear ice. There's Slavin who gets the puck, spies him all the way down at the Canadian's blue line, fires that puck off of the wall, but Aho can't get his foot, can't get his stick, can't get anything on it. And this is going to come back into the Canadian zone. Nick Suzuki in to take the faceoff against Sebastian Aho.
4: Far side on Freddie Anderson. Battle off the draw. And it's a long one, but Carolina eventually win it, and Ehlers deposits the puck to center. It'll be picked up there by Noah Dobson. 41 seconds to go in game three. Still tied. Here's Hutson to center. Over to Caulfield. Played in off the boards. Miller behind his own net. Rips it around. Blake unable to handle it. It comes back to the near side, though, and Carolina will force it up the right side, and that goes off the linesman, it looks like. At least that's what Taylor Hall thinks. It's going to be an icing call here.
5: You know what it is here, Victor's. The referee, the linesman, is in the way. And that puck ends up coming through the linesman. Hall's trying to see it coming past his body. Can't get a stick on it. Now, Nick Suzuki has been on the ice. That line comes off. Jake Evans is going to come in and take this. Suzuki's been dreadful this evening on faceoffs. Just 3-10.
4: And Carolina win another one here as they elevate it off the glass. Have they iced it again? No, they have not. This does not have the gas, says Dobson back for it. Throws it ahead for Ivan Demidov. Final seconds here, 10 to play. Chopped away at the Carolina blue line. Back down the near side. Dobson in behind his own net. Trailed by Jackson Blake. Picked up by Stankoven, and that's going to be all for regulation time tonight. 60 minutes. And we still don't have an answer yet for who's going to win Game 3.
5: Jakub Dobesh keeps the Montreal Canadiens in this. Canadiens managed 13 shots only through three periods. And for the second game in a row, off we go to overtime.
4: Lane Hudson with the game tires. Third, the postseason, all the way back at 4:43, the second period. We have not seen a goal since. We thought Noah Dobson might have given the Montreal Canadiens the lead. Called back on the offside. We're going to take a break. It is the intermission roundtable. 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FansFirst.ca. The sponsors are happy, and so are we. We've got bonus hockey in Montreal after the intermission. It is the intermission roundtable next on Habs Hockey on TSN 690.

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8: Now Caulfield high in the slot, spins around for Dobson with space. Dobson center, slot! In with the pass, redirected in front, past Anderson, and Montreal lead for the first time in Game 3.
9: After Carolina's coach's challenge, the play was determined to be offside. We have no goal.
8: So it comes back off the board, and this game is tied at two apiece once again. Punished along the boards by Struble. Puck comes free behind the net for Aho. Out in front. There's a shot from Walker and another save from Jakub Dobyshek. He got the glove on it. Played out to center. Picked up. Here's Sebastian Aho. Partial break moves in. On the line. Where is it? It's underneath Dobyshek.
10: Dobyshek doesn't want to move.
8: Is it over the line or not? The call is no goal. And it looks like Dobyshek managed to keep this one out. Canadiens to the line. Matheson shot. That one hit the goal post. Side of the net. Stankoven can't gather it. Out in front. Blake passes over. Big block from Cooley, who denies Taylor Hall.
11: Welcome back to Montreal Canadiens Hockey on TSN 690. I'm Mitch Gell. I got Peter Vriones with me. After three periods of play, the Montreal Canadiens and the Carolina Hurricanes are tied 2-2. So what do? Well, we have a overtime intermission. Overtime intermission brought to you by Fans First. 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FansFirst.ca. So Mitch Gallo with J.P. O'Connor and Sean Campbell here in the broadcast booth, and Peter Vriones back at TSN 690 Studios. Guys, as far as the way that third period was played, no shortage of drama, whether it comes to the offside call and Dobson having Canadian fans thinking that the Canadians grabbed a 3-2 lead, to Dobyshek almost going into the net with the puck as Aho backs him all the way up. That third period, considering it was a tie game, plenty of drama for the fans here at the Bell Center.
12: Yeah, for a very cautious period. Both teams kind of, I think it took, in the first 10 minutes, there was only one shot total before they started opening things up, which benefits the Montreal Canadiens if they start going back and forth. But, yeah, the drama was there. I kind of got lost because in my head I was like, oh, that was close offside. And then play resumed, and then they scored, and then I was like, oh, why are they whistling? Oh, yeah, that was close offside. And it didn't take them long to find that one.
11: I had somebody text me while the play was still going on offside.
12: Yeah, but I thought about it when it happened, but I forgot about it when they scored.
2: Yeah. You know who didn't forget about it? The video guys.
12: Yeah.
2: They're on it right away. They're looking at it the same way that, Mitch or whoever it was that texted you. You see it, and you try to make that mental note to know, we got to come back and take a look at it. They're all over it. And listen, it's the right call. There's no question about that. But I just like the that sequence for Dobson, who this evening has he missed one in the second period that he could have gotten the back of. He's looked for Slafkovský on at least a couple of occasions. And for somebody who's come back, who's fought through that hand injury that he had, and at times I've wondered just how injured he remains, I thought it was a nice reward for him to finally get one. All to see it come back.
11: Go ahead, Peter.
10: Yeah, guys, is there anyone that you feel could help pull Montreal into this fight here? Because cagey affair, both teams not really taking many chances, but is there anyone that you maybe saw a glimmer from that could help them in this overtime?
2: Pete, I think this is an obvious one for me. Whenever you're playing man-to-man the way that Carolina does, it only takes one miss. You need the skill set to make somebody miss, and then everything kind of fractures at that point. Rod Brind'Amour and the Canes are relying on the fact that their team defense is committed to making sure they don't get beat in a one-on-one. And the guy who stands out for me as the guy who can do that most is Demidov. Demidov can, you know, put you on the tracks. He can make you stop, get right past you, and next thing you know, everything's starting to fracture behind the Canes. That's the guy that I'm looking to. Might not score the goal, but that's the guy that I'm looking to get things going offensively.
12: I like Suzuki most nights, but I'm loving Caulfield tonight. I think Slafkovský's made some interesting decisions, but that line's still going. But Cole Caulfield looks dangerous. And if you're a 50-goal scorer, you're in a 2-2 game, the goalie on the other side is Freddie Anderson. Cole Caulfield, I think he could be the difference maker here for the Montreal Canadiens. I really like the way that he's looked tonight.
2: Mitch, how do you feel about the fact that Freddie Anderson has barely been, you know, kind of challenged at all here in this third period? I think it was two shots at the Canadiens registered. You think that's a good thing or a bad thing for Freddie Anderson to have not faced any shots?
13: I think it's by design. Right, I think Carolina wants to keep that puck as far away from Freddie Anderson as possible. I think, JP, I think it's a good thing for Carolina that they're not giving up a lot. I think it's a bad thing for Freddie Anderson if you're asking somebody who hasn't seen a lot of rubber now to come up with a big, big save. I think he's looked shaky with a couple shots that were put on his blocker side. I'm curious how the beginning of this overtime period goes, because in game number two, we saw Carolina take the puck early in overtime, and I don't think Montreal touched it for 3.5 minutes until finally Kapanen has a chance to get a puck deep. It turns over. Ehlers flies the other way. Carolina wins the game. Montreal didn't have a shot attempt, barely had the puck. Can Montreal learn from that experience in the previous game and show us something early in the overtime period and maybe put a couple of pucks on Freddie Anderson and make him feel it a little bit, make him make a save?
12: Well, Vic told us in the last intermission, Freddie Anderson's save percentage versus Montreal this year is sub-800. So that's one goal every five shots. Canadians need two shots in this overtime and they win.
2: There it is.
13: That's some elite math by Campbell. That's
12: three it. Shots. They just lost one. So
2: didn't even have to take his socks off for that one.
12: Yeah.
13: All right, guys. Campbell. So, you know, when Campbell's not around, I do a player from each team for an overtime winner. Campbell's here. He gets really whiny when I say pick one from each team because he likes to only pick one. So
12: don't
13: sit
12: on the fence. If you pick one from Carolina, don't whine about it.
13: I'm giving you your game and not mine. We'll pick one to score in overtime. Campbell, I know you said you like Suzuki on Twitter. You wrote Suzuki, so I'm guessing on the radio you're also going to say Suzuki.
12: On a Caulfield rebound. Because I think Caulfield will be the one rolling it. So, yeah, I'll say Suzuki.
13: All right. KP?
2: Yeah, I'm going to stick with Demidov.
12: I like it.
13: Breaking down the Carolina Hurricanes on a play on in man to man.
2: Do I have to?
13: I'm just saying.
12: No, because
2: I'll take it on a jump in by Gooley. We've seen Gooley jump into the play on a couple of occasions.
12: Sometimes on good decisions and bad decisions. But I'd like the idea of Demidov, by the way, for a game like this, one individual moment, individual play, and he could provide that.
2: Here.
13: By the way, just what a great block by Caden Gooley late in the third period. Could have potentially saved a goal when the Canadiens were scrambling around.
2: Well, he needed to make that block. Oh. He gave it up. He allowed that play to begin with the bad pinch coming in. So
12: he decided to pinch and then decided not to pinch, which JP you know is the worst decision.
2: You got to get something. You either got to get the man, you got to get the puck, but you have to get something. He got neither. So he giveth and he taketh away.
13: Peter.
10: Yeah. Sean can attest to this. I replied to his tweet. I said Demidov, so I'm going to go with Demidov as well.
12: Double down!
10: And that's why I asked JP, because I figured he would go in that direction.
13: Oh, are you both going with Demidov?
10: Yep.
13: Is that allowed, Campbell?
12: Hey, man, I don't write the rules.
13: Yes, you did. That's why we're only picking one. You absolutely wrote the rules.
12: All right, so you want Suzuki?
13: No, I'm not taking Suzuki. I'm not... Come on. We can't all be homers here. I'll go with somebody from the Carolina Hurricanes.
10: Boo,
13: I have a feeling that...
10: it's not boo. It's a boo-choo, choo-choo boo.
13: I have a feeling that Andrei Svechnikov absolutely hates Jakub Dobis right about now, three games into this series. I think he's been a beast, so I'm going to go with Svechnikov to win it for Carolina here in game
12: But you
13: three.
12: Did that last game. Can't double down.
13: Why not?
2: I don't know. Sean writes the rules.
13: That is definitely a new rule. Double down.
12: Double down.
13: Double down on
2: you guys are going to have to talk about this on Campbell versus Gallo tomorrow.
12: We got 4 hours. We got to do something.
13: Yep. See you, Campbell. There's Sean Campbell, JP O'Connor here in the broadcast booth. I'm Mitch Gallo. Peter Vrione is back at TSN 690 Studios. Don't go anywhere. Coming up next, overtime between Carolina and Montreal. It's all tied up at 2.
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26: Welcome back inside the Bell Center. We are 40 seconds away from puck drop in overtime of Game 3 between the Canadiens and the Hurricanes. Victor Finley with J.P. O'Connor on the call late into the night. Now just how late, we will find out. Maybe shortly, maybe not. This could go a while tonight, JP. For the second time in the series, Carolina-Montreal in overtime. The last one that Ehlers won in Game 2 did not last very long.
2: No, not at all. It was an electric play by Ehlers through the neutral zone. He takes a pass from Jankowski and in stride fires a shot past Jakub Dobesh on his blocker side. Carolina continues to roll when they get into overtime in this year's playoffs. 4-0 right now. They're 6-0 when they're going all the way back to the double series of 2025. So certainly a confident group as Stahl settles in to take this faceoff against Dano.
26: Habs moving left to right here in overtime. Long change for both sides as the Canadians play it right in. Off the bat, it comes back to center. Gets knocked away off the boot of Ehlers. And taken by Lane Hutson in his own zone. Over to Alexandre Carrier, stretching to center. Wants Texier. He's under pressure from behind. He'll be picked up here by Lane Hutson. Circles around center. Hutson already with one game three overtime winner through the middle. Here is Suzuki's shot. He put it wide of the net. Breakaway for Suzuki right through the middle. Can't finish as it'll be picked up by Jarvis. Over to Svechnikov. Down the far side, dropped it and gave it away. Here's Suzuki. And over the line, off to Slavkovsky. That's stripped away, but then given away to Matheson. Spin move at the line, shot. That one hits the iron and goes high out of play. And if your pulse wasn't racing before overtime, it certainly is now.
2: Well, what do you want from the Montreal Canadiens? They hadn't had a whole lot of shots. They don't have any more as that last shot from Matheson goes off the crossbar. Nick Suzuki comes in on the stretch pass from Hutson just as he's coming off the bench in on the breakaway, and he blows it past the left post. But two glorious opportunities for Montreal to end this game. And Carolina is still alive just over a minute in.
26: Off the draw, Habs win it. Dobson's shot is blocked. Another try, passes off one at Demidov. That's knocked away by the stick of Chatfield. Demidov down low, up high for Dobson. Shot does not get through to the net. Near side, Newhook. Already a much better start to this overtime than it was in game two for Montreal. Here's Hutson at the line. Walks across, gives it over to Demidov, far side. He'll spin it down low. Jake Evans caught up as the Canes come away with it, and here they go to center, driving through the middle. Stankoven off to Taylor Hall. He'll try his shot. That rattles around into the corner. Jackson Blake tied up by Dobson. Dobson guides it away. And out to center, here's Demidov. Played in off the boards. Shane Gostisbehere on it. And we'll start ahead to center ice. 2 minutes gone in overtime. Hurricanes chip it out into their own bench. That'll be a whistle.
2: Canadians looking a lot more comfortable, especially when they're in the offensive zone, controlling the puck. A couple of rim releases down by one of the corners, rim it all the way around to the far side, all the way up to the blue line, and that puck makes its way up to up to Lane Hutson. And Lane Hutson gets one of the Carolina defenders, kind of puts him on the tracks. And it's a dangerous play, and having to go one-on-one against Lane Hutson.
26: Neutral zone faceoff, big tie-up here, but Stahl is able to win it back from Philip Deneau. And it's rattled in around the boards by the Carolina Hurricanes. Stahl in on the forecheck, battles with Matheson now. Martinook down low. He's taken away by Alexandre Carrier. Tied up, though, again by Martinook. Now from behind the net, here's Matheson. Looks down ice, spots Texier, cross ice, wanted Anderson. It was wide open, but it's cut off by Keandre Miller. And he'll fly it all the way out down the ice. Matheson in behind his own net again. Here he goes to center. Matheson skating in right side. Off his backhand, good stick by Keandre Miller.
2: That's the reach that Miller has, just gets his stick in.
26: As Carolina try and come in on the far side, Habs just shoot it down ice, and they've iced the puck. And JP, I think we're really coming to appreciate in this series just how key Keandre Miller is on the back end for Carolina.
2: This is the end of year one for Keandre Miller. He's going to be there for a long time. There's a big man, 6'5", and he can physically handle you down in the corner. But as we just saw with Mike Matheson, who's as good a skater as there is in the league, Miller is out of position, but it's the long reach that comes in to push that puck into the corner. Mike Matheson had his sights squarely set on cutting to the net.
26: Faceoff blocker side on Dobish. Aho wins it back for Gostisbehere. Sharp move on Anderson. Tries a backhander to the net. Never got through. And Anderson will loft it down ice. Alexander Nikishin back for Carolina. Through center. Right up the middle. Nikishin shot. That's stopped by Dobish. He's got it in his glove, and he'll hang on for the whistle.
2: See, the key should fire it a couple times this evening. He can really release it. 6 feet three, 220 pounds. When he leans on that stick, the puck explodes off it.
26: He was a spectacular defenseman in the KHL last few years with Scott St. Petersburg, where he played with Demidov. And he was known for a little bit of everything. Could score goals, set him up, and also throw his weight around better than anybody in the KHL.
2: No reason not to at that size.
26: Canadians win the D-zone faceoff. Slavkovsky snaps it down the far side. Look out. That's deflected by Chatfield, but all the way over the glass and out of play.
2: Oh, that's a good snag.
26: It's coming in hot.
2: Didn't spill a drop of beer. He walks home with a souvenir. Could have gone to the Montreal General for a couple of stitches.
26: Face off in the neutral zone. Oh, he gave it to a kid, too. How about that?
2: Oh, well played.
26: Wow.
2: Well played.
26: There is our first star of the game. Neutral zone face off. Suzuki wins it back. And Gouley fires it in from center. Svechnikov tries to track it down near side. He will. And feeds it ahead for Jarvis. From center, it's tossed in. And behind the Montreal net, Hudson. Over to Suzuki, up for Slavkovsky. Through center now, Gouley left side. Moving in, stops. Pressured from behind by Chatfield. And now knocked to the line and out to center by Carolina. Played right back in behind the Canes net. Freddie Anderson fires it around out to center. Now Jackson Blake moves into the half zone. He's knocked down. It's thrown right back down the ice. And this will be another ice call in Montreal as Demidov gets into it a little bit. We haven't seen this much.
2: Still pushing around with Blake. Blake had gone to the ice, and as he's going, he hauls Demidov down with him. Get their arms tangled up with one another. There's more barking than biting in this. See that Demidov is determined not to get pushed around.
26: Faceoff coming up, glove hand side on Dobish. Stankoven leans in, but it's Newhook who wins it back from Montreal, and it's given away to Taylor Hall. Side of the net, tried to jam it home, unable to do so. Locker with a try from the line. That's off a body in front. As it'll be skated low behind the net by Logan Stankoven. Back to the near side, Carolina played into the corner. Demidov takes it away. He'll throw it back up the near side. And taken at the line now by Walker. Down low, Stankoven back through the slot. Hard shot from Keandre Miller. That was driven wide of the net. Now Demidov on it. He gave it away. Stankoven centers. No shot taken by Taylor Hall. And Montreal dodge a couple bullets there with sloppy puck management. 5 minutes gone in overtime. As Montreal played into the Carolina zone. 2-2 the score. As this is moved in past Dobish to the near corner. Here's Ehlers' low shot. That's shoveled aside. It stays in play. As Nikisha tried to play to the net. That bounced off a body. Here goes Anderson to center. Tries to flip it in on Gostisbehere. Down low it goes behind the net. Texier to the line. Struble waits, tries the shot, never got through, and it's sent back to center ice.
2: The reason the Canadians get that sequence, though, is because the puck gets in deep. Too many times this evening, the Canadians have stalled out because they haven't been able to get a puck deep in behind the Carolina defense.
26: And they just called an icing here on Montreal. Off a stretch pass with 14:19 to go in the first overtime.
2: Well, Nick Suzuki, I mentioned earlier, has had a tough night in the faceoff circle. Just 4 for 13, good for 30%. It'll be facing off against Jankowski.
26: And Jankowski wins this one back. Right to Slavin with a shot. Blocker save made by Dobish. All the way to the far corner. Carolina played back behind the net. Lane Hudson looks to poke it up the wing. Bothered by Jankowski. Taken away by Caulfield. Up to center for Slavkovsky. Moving it over the blue line. Slavkovsky waits for his line mates to catch up. Throws it down low. Wants Caulfield. He's closed off by Jalen Chatfield. And the Hurricanes bunt it out to center ice. Now Montreal back to center into the Carolina zone. Here's Slavkovsky again, right side, all the way to the corner. Moves it behind the net, stolen by Sebastian Aho. And Aho up to center, over to Svechnikov, rips it across. Jarvis back in front for Aho, and he couldn't get the tip on that. Just out of his reach as Montreal come ahead to center ice. Demidov throws it in.
2: There's a puck that gets stuck as Demidov rims it in, but it gets stuck with the Henderson.
26: Evans plays it back. And from the Montreal blue line, Matheson up the far side for Newhook. He'll toss it in. No, he didn't. That was off the linesman. And back the other way goes Taylor Hall. He'll try his shot. That goes wide blocker side. Now bouncing to the Montreal line. It stays in. Take it away, though, by Matheson. Far side. He's bothered by Jackson Blake. As here go the Habs to center. Newhook, far side, there's a shot, kick save made by Anderson. That'll be the first shot of this overtime period for Montreal. And that one looks awfully similar to the Game 7 OT winner that Newhook got on Ukko-Pekka Luukkonen.
2: Shooting for the same corner as well.
26: Jackson Blake will hoist it out to center ice. 12 and a half to play in overtime. Anderson at center. Backhands it in, off the boards. Sean Walker. And behind his own net, Stankoven picks it up. Moving it out to center ice. Texier's on it. And that floats away from him and ripped right back down the ice by Lane Hutson. Is this icing? Yes, it is. And the Habs have done that a few too many times here. Trying to stretch things out, JP.
2: Well, it's not easy as Carolina has done such a good job again this evening. They condensed that neutral zone, and the easiest way to try and break that is to get the puck through that first layer of defense. But if the puck isn't fired up there properly, then it can easily get past for icing. We've seen that too many times for the Canadiens this evening.
26: Off the draw, Carolina win it back. Gostisbehere with his shot, goes astray. Struble, far side, flips it to center, bounces around. Anderson plays it in.
2: Anderson was the one who took that shot right in the ankle off of the faceoff. He could feel that. Just chips the puck into the corner. He's going to sit.
26: Ehlers out to center. Taken away by Struble. Near side Hutson. Back over to Struble. Up for Nick Suzuki now at center. He'll flip it in. Far corner. Hurricanes on it. Taken away by Caulfield. Caulfield. Far side, through the slot, Carrier shot, that's high, off the glass. Gostisbehere will just toss it out on the backhand, and racing after it, Jarvis can't catch it. Carrier goes down near side for Montreal as Slavkovsky tries to power in over the line. That's picked off by Carolina, they'll play it out to center. Alexandre Carrier, up the far side for Newhook, cross-ice shoot-in. Nick Suzuki on it. Kicked away from him, though, and played to the line. Dobson able to hold it in. Demidov throws it right toward the net. That's easily steered away, though, by Anderson. Now Matheson lost it. Here come the Canes down the far side. Aho stops through the middle. Chatfield with a shot, and that one goes high off of Jakub Dobish.
2: Sebastian Aho corrects his puck across the blue line. He gets the defenders to back off, hits the brakes because he knows that he's going to have a second wave of attack coming in, and he spies Chatfield. Chatfield tries to go high far side, and Dobesh manages to get a shoulder on that puck. Best opportunity for the Canes here in the first overtime period, just about halfway through.
26: 10:32 precisely remains in overtime. I don't believe they've given Montreal credit for a shot yet, which I don't know if I agree with that.
2: Well, they had a crossbar. We know that.
26: They did.
2: Matheson. That's not going to count.
26: Yep.
2: Suzuki had a glorious opportunity.
26: Well, I'm thinking of the new hook shot, though, JP, where Anderson
2: right,
26: makes the kick
2: the
26: save. I don't know how that's not a shot on net.
2: You're right.
26: Canadians played out to center. They've got it right now. 5-0 shots for Carolina in overtime. Well, I will respectfully disagree. As here come the Canadians, or rather, Hurricanes up to center. It is Keandre Miller in over the blue line. Near side, pokes it down low. Lane Hudson steps in on it. Tied up though in the corner. Jankowski throws it to the far side. Eric Robinson gets over to it for Carolina. Gave it away to Hudson. And he's tripped up. There's no call. And fans showing their dissatisfaction on that. As Carolina go all the way back to their own zone. Now Robinson. Tipped it in from center. Matheson far side. All the way out to the neutral zone for Nikishin. Got to spare. Fires it in left side. Around it goes. Demidov and Blake tied up. Dobson on it behind the net. Back into the far corner. Dobson. Spins it off to Matheson. Played around to the far side. Demidov. Long pass ahead and out of the reach of Newhook. And again, it's going to be an icing for Montreal's side.
0: So we'll come back to that last sequence, and you can hear the Canadiens fans talking about it. And it's Hudson from behind the net. He collects a puck, and it looks like he's making a sprint up the ice, and it's Eric Robinson who gets his stick into Hudson's feet, sends him to the ground. No call made.
26: So we're going to scrape the ice. We're going to stay here with 9:11 to go in overtime as both teams get a bit of a breather. Even though that was an icy call from Montreal, the shots are 37-12 in favor of the Carolina Hurricanes. Boy, this is classic Habs hockey, isn't it, JP? Bend, never break, find a way.
0: Well, Canadians are going to have to sharpen up their skills here, as the Canes have definitely been the team who's been quicker to lose pucks. Been more direct. Canadians need to get a little bit more direct themselves rather than getting pucks up the wall where you know that the Carolina pressure is going to come down, pinches from the defenders. It's got to play a little bit more direct, pass to pass, tape to tape, pucks up the middle of the ice. That's where they're going to find their lanes.
26: JP, I was ready for a long one tonight. I got my honey lemon tea up here.
0: Good.
26: For the overtime, we almost didn't need it because Suzuki nearly ended this game less than 45 seconds into overtime.
0: Tremendous stretch pass. Suzuki's coming off the bench. Hudson gets the puck. He's backing up just to the tops of the circles in his own zone, and he fires a puck right up to the far blue line. Catches Nick Suzuki in stride. Suzuki comes in, tries to go roll left side on Freddie Anderson. Beats Anderson. Doesn't hit the net. Past that left post. Play continues.
26: So we'll face off again in the Montreal zone. Jakub Dobish has been brilliant again. 35 saves, 37 shots. And we're still here, halfway through the first overtime period in Game 3.
0: Just looking down at the Canes bench right now. Rod Brind'Amour rocking back and forth. Looks like a caged animal on that bench. I'm sure he would love to get out there and take a few draws of his own.
26: Jordan Stahl in for this one. Jake Evans wins it back, and the Habs flip it to center. And have they iced it again? Yes, they have.
0: Jake Evans does a hell of a job. He wins that faceoff clean. And Noah Dobson kind of panics with it. I don't know if he just tried to chip that puck into the air, didn't get enough of it, or didn't get it high enough. But either way, too much pace on the puck. Jake Evans is going to have to do it again.
26: Habs are looking for so much transition here. I just haven't been able, other than the breakaway chance for Suzuki, they haven't had anything else going here. At least the transition, that is. As Stahl leans in for the faceoff and wrenches it back, but the Habs poke it to center. Here's Newhook, full steam ahead. Slavin stays with him and sends him down to the ice. Carolina play it back to center. And that was full speed for Newhook, but Slavin showing off his own wheels. Able to stay with him as Slavin fires it in from center. Gouley in behind the Montreal net. Protects the puck from Martinook. Taken away by Jordan Stahl. Played down low off the boards. Picked up by Hudson. Looks over to Gouley. This pass gets away. It'll come back to Lane Hudson. Hudson cuts ahead to center. Dishes off near side. Suzuki in on it. Taken away, though, by Sean Walker. Walker plays it ahead. Keandre Miller back to center. It's ramped in by Andrei Svechnikov. Down low in the Montreal zone. Battle for it off the near corner boards. Lane Hudson feeds it ahead for Slavkovsky. That's knocked away. Loose in front. Slavkovsky recovers. Knocks his man off the puck. And here he goes to center. Three on three. Slavkovsky lost it. And is that too many men?
2: Oh, boy, it should be.
26: It is. Oh, maybe not. Here, Carolina's arguing the case. Play was whistled down.
2: Matheson and Hudson got crossed up.
26: I believe this is going to be too many men, JP. I can't imagine why else they would have whistled the play.
2: Oh, I agree with you.
26: We're going to get a call here from referee Wes McCauley. Oh, no, we're not. Because it's not too many men.
2: Good boy. So the play, as it happens, it gets fed up by the Canadiens bench. Mike Matheson is coming onto the ice. Lane Hudson is coming off of the ice. It ends up catching Hudson's skates. Rod Brind'Amour is desperate for a word with the referees. He's not going to get it.
26: Well, it's going to be a faceoff here at center, whether Carolina like it or not. We're going to stay 5-on-5. 7:45 to go in overtime with the score tied at 2. Played into the Montreal zone. Here's Alexandre Carrier. And the Habs still officially don't have a shot in this overtime. But you know all it takes is one for this team. Matheson plays it around the boards to center. Miller had his man tied up. As it's all the way back for Sean Walker. He's blown up along the boards by Zach Bolduc. So Bolduc gets a shift. I don't believe we've seen him yet in overtime. Here's a loose puck for Stankoven. Far side has some space. That's cut off by Bolduc. Now picked up by Carolina. Far side Blake. Long drifter wide of the net to the corner. Slavin steps up on Anderson. The Habs sweep it off the boards. Dobson has iced the puck again.
2: I find that really curious that Stankoven didn't take that puck on. I thought he was going to skate it right to the net. Instead, he decides to cut it back, and it eliminates the opportunity. At the very least, make the Canadiens force you into a position, maybe take a penalty on you. Zach Bolduc is doing a pretty good job tracking back. That might have spooked Stankoven. Pulls it back in his backhand, but nothing doing.
26: Off the faceoff, Canadiens able to sweep it up to center. Bolduc fires it in. Here's Anderson fan on the shot. Carolina pick it up, and Nikishin feeds it down the left side for Robinson. Left side shot goes wide, and the Habs back the other way trying to spring Caulfield. That's broken up by Carolina. Now it's played in from center. William Carrier with a good hit on the forecheck. Caulfield floats it back through center ice. This will be taken by Jalen Chatfield. Jankowski from center. He'll toss it into the Montreal zone.
2: Fresh bodies over the boards for Carolina.
26: Here's Lane Hudson. Gives it away. Svechnikov through the middle. Made a move to the backhand. He's well defended. Stays with it though. Svechnikov far side. Cross ice. Jarvis back for Svechnikov. Richter scores! Andrei Svechnikov with the overtime winner for Carolina in Game 3.
2: Seth Jarvis with the pass out to Svechnikov. All kinds of traffic net front with Slavkovsky and Aho there. Svechnikov fires this puck in. Don't know if it takes a tip, but it does make its way past Jakub Dobesh. And there's the OT winner. And the overtime streak continues for Carolina. They go to 5-0, and they take a 2-1 series lead.
26: And the Montreal Canadiens drop their second straight in overtime. We believe this will be Svechnikov with the winner. Well, I thought it took a tip in front as well, JP. I don't know if it hit Slavkovsky or Aho, but at any rate, it's a clean goal. Well, they are having a conversation here at the scores table. Now, is there possibly a question of goalie interference on this?
2: Not sure if that's exactly what they're looking at. But you can know Carolina is hammering it off the ice. They're trying to get back to the hotel right now.
26: Canadians are still sparsely gathered around their bench.
2: We talked about puck management. It's not often we say it, but it's a careless play with Lane Hudson as he turns the puck over on an errant pass.
26: And they're going to call this a good goal. And that'll be all she wrote tonight. In Montreal, it is a 3-2 win for the Hurricanes. Time now for the Molson Export three stars of the game. We'll get to that in a minute. First, they are announcing the goal here for Andrei Svechnikov in overtime. So Carolina with the OT win tonight. We'll be back here for game four on Wednesday night. That'll be another 8 p.m. start. Time now for the Molson Export three stars.
3: Tonight's Molson three stars. That's 1-12, the third star, Taylor Hall. La deuxième étoile, the second star, Mike Matheson. Et la première étoile, the first star, Sebastian Howe. Mesdames, Messieurs, nous vous remercions de votre présence.
26: Are you having your three stars of the game? We'll have a quick look back here as well at the play of the game. Gives it away. Svechnikov through the middle, made a move to the backhand. He's well defended. Stays with it though. Svechnikov, far side, cross ice. Jarvis back for Svechnikov. Richter scores! Andrei Svechnikov with the overtime winner for Carolina in game three. Svechnikov with your winner tonight. We mentioned just prior to the three stars, we will be right back on the TSN 690 airwaves on Wednesday night. Look forward to having you along for the ride then. In the meantime, we got plenty of post-game reaction on this late night at the Bell Center. It is the Del Mar post-game show with your host, Mitch Gallo.
4: 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And you can reach us via text message at 11690. That one, bit of a gut punch in overtime. Canadians had their chances in the overtime period. Nick Suzuki firing wide. Mike Matheson off the crossbar. It was right there. Canadians couldn't find a way to win it. And Carolina takes a 2-1 series lead with Game 4 back here at the Bell Center on Wednesday. 514-790-1690. Coming up on the Del Mar postgame show, we'll be chatting with J.P. O'Connor here in the broadcast booth at the Bell Center. We'll get you the coach's comments with Martin St-Louis, as well as player reaction. How do you feel tonight, Montreal fans? Give me a call at 514-790-1690 because the Del Mar postgame show is coming up next.
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0: Here's Cy Jankowski goes down. William Carrier gets it along the near corner. Back in front, Jankowski over to Gostis. Barron, they score. And once again, it's this fourth line for Carolina. They manufacture the chance. Gostis bears alone in front. He puts it home to put the cage up 1-0.
1: Well, this puck comes out of the corner over Dobesh's left-hand side. It comes out to Jankowski. Jankowski fires it, and it takes a bit of an unusual bounce, and it goes off of Kirby Doc's stick directly over to Shane Gostis bear, who had walked down the left-hand side of the ice, and it's a quick finish. Carolina up one. It's an impressive burst from Nikishin as he catches up and keeps pace with Stewart.
0: Now here's Matheson, shot, score!

0: working out in front. Mike Matheson in from the line. And it's tied at one in game three.
1: Spots Jackson Blake. Carries it up high. Throws it down low. Miller in from the line. Centers. And they score. Taylor Hall puts it home on the doorstep for Carolina. As Keandre Miller set him up, Taylor Hall bangs it in, and it's 2-1 Hurricanes. As here goes Caulfield to center. And on the right side, Caulfield passes over, scores!

0: Montreal battled back to tie it again.
1: As back to Shannon, almost had a breakaway. Slavkovsky couldn't get the pass off for Caulfield. Now Carolina with numbers the other way. 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
2: Glorious save, and it's a 3-on-1 coming in. Svechnikov.
1: As Carolina get it loose off the faceoff, out in front. Here's Svechnikov. He's brought down as he got the shot off. Loose in front. Far side. Big block from Alexandre Carrier as Domish got caught out of his crease. The Carolina are going back to the man advantage.
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1: Down low, Taylor Hall. Centers! There's the shot. That's blocked by Jake Evans as he takes it away from Stankoven. And the whistle sounds as the puck was underneath Evans. Sean Walker to the net, and he takes out Domish. Now Caulfield high in the slot. Spins around for Dobson with space. Dobson centers! Stop! In with the pass, redirected in front, past Anderson, and Montreal lead for the first time in Game 3.
3: After Carolina scores this challenge, the play was determined to be offside. We have no goal.
1: So it comes back off the board, and this game is tied at 2 apiece once again. They'll play it out to center. Picked up, here's Sebastian Aho. Partial break, moves in. On the line, where is it? It's underneath Domish.
2: Domish doesn't want to move.
1: Is it over the line or not? The call is no goal. And it looks like Domish managed to keep this one out. Side of the net, Stankoven can't gather it. Out in front, Blake passes over. Big block from Cooley, who denies Taylor Hall. Circles around center. Hudson already with one Game 3 overtime winner through the middle. Here is Suzuki shot. He put it wide of the net. That's stripped away, but then given away to Matheson. Spin move at the line, shot. Now one hits the iron and goes high out of play. Now Matheson lost it. Here come the Canes down the far side.
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1: Satisfaction on that. Gives it away. Svechnikov through the middle. Made a move to the backhand. He's well defended. Stays with it though. Svechnikov far side. Cross ice. Jarvis back for Svechnikov. Wrister scores! Andrei Svechnikov with the overtime winner for Carolina in Game 3.
6: Delmar post-game show on TSN 690. Glad you could be with us. Canadians lose in overtime tonight to the Carolina Hurricanes. Final score 3-2. Be chatting with JP O'Connor here in the broadcast booth. We'll hear the coach's comments from Martin Saint-Louis. We get you some player reaction as well. Mitch Gallo here with Peter Vrionis. Phone lines open at 514-790-1690, 11690 on the text message board. How do you feel after the game 3 loss? Couple good chances early in that overtime. Nick Suzuki missing the breakaway and Mike Matheson bringing it off the crossbar at the same time. A lot of dominance by Carolina in this game. We'll chat about that with JP in a second, but let's get you your scoring recap tonight. First period, it's Shane Gostisbehere with his first at 8:24 from Mark Jankowski and Eric Robinson. At 15:28, Mike Matheson, goal number 2. Yvonne Demidov and Jake Evans get assists. 16:22, Taylor Hall grabs the lead back for Carolina. That's his fourth from Keandre Miller and Jackson Blake. And then in the second period, 4:43, Lane Hudson scores a power play goal. That's his third. And Cole Caulfield and Jakub Dobesh got assists. No goals in the third period. And then in overtime, 14:06, Sebastian Aho. Goal 4. Of the postseason, Andrei Svechnikov and Seth Jarvis get the assist. We'll see if they end up giving it to Svechnikov, but a lot of traffic in front of Jakub Dobesh with Slavkovsky and Aho right there parked in front of him. 514-790-1690, 11690 on the text message board. We have JP O'Connor here in the broadcast booth. JP, for starters, I mentioned how Carolina dominated large stretches of this hockey game. A lot of people are going to make a big deal about the shots on goal total in the last two games for Montreal.
7: Sure.
6: I want to add a little bit of context to JP. Yes, it is 38-13 as far as the shots on goal. But if we take away the power plays, Montreal had three of their shots on the power play. So at 5-on-5, the shots were 30-10. Now, I don't love the shots on goal as a barometer or measuring stick or anything like that. So we can take a look at the high danger chances. They favored Carolina 15-4. The expected goals, 3.47 to 1.48 in favor of Carolina. And in the overtime, Carolina had 14 shot attempts, Montreal 9, 6 shots on goal to 0, 8 scoring chances to 5, and 4 high danger chances to 0. It's not a great recipe for Montreal to win the game.
7: No, it sounds like the right team won, doesn't it? And yet the Canadians were well in it, thanks to Jakub Dobesh and his heroics again this evening. What's really concerning to me, Mitch, after the last couple of losses for the Canadians is their puck management when they're under pressure from the Canes, especially in their own zone. They just don't seem to have a consistent answer. There will be occasions where they will break out cleanly, where they will get win a board battle here and there, but I think it's been too far in between for the Canadians to expect to get any kind of offensive push. And and look at those numbers however you like, the high danger chances, and I appreciate what you're saying about the shots, but you crank those shots up a little bit and those numbers are going to look better, aren't they? So the Canadians are going to have to find a way just to find a little bit more volume themselves to challenge Anderson, who I thought all night looked like he was ready to give up some goals.
6: Well, Carolina's really hard to play against, and we're seeing firsthand here why they were able to sweep their way to the conference final. JP, we haven't seen a team do what Carolina did. And you can talk about the format and the quality of opponent, whatever. They won 8 straight games to start the postseason. We haven't seen that since 1985. Now, one of the big things that I wonder about with Montreal, and we saw this at times, JP, in the series with the Buffalo Sabres, where Montreal's breakouts are just getting killed.
7: Yeah.
6: They're getting killed by Carolina's relentless forecheck. Can, at this point, you drop new breakout schemes? How do you counter what Carolina is doing in order to come out of your zone with a little more control, a little more opportunity to create offense going the other way?
7: Well, control only starts, Mitch, if you can get the, with your first touches. And I think the Canadians' first touches have been kind of shoddy at best. The faster you can get a puck under control and the signal, at least to the Carolina forecheck, that if you're going to go in, that forget the puck now, you're all about the body. And because a puck under control is one that you can get off the glass or you can get onto a stick. So I think when you're looking at the Canadians, the fastest way that they can help themselves is for that first touch to be better. And then the trap, of course, is as you continue to feel that pressure coming, you're throwing a puck to space. You're not throwing a puck to a stick. You're throwing it to space. And therein lies another problem, is that next touch might not be clean either. So it's kind of cascading.
6: It compounds, right?
7: Of course it does. Yeah. Absolutely. So, you have the first one, and if the pressure is there, you're trying to clear it to a space. You put it on into another space, and it just doesn't lead to anything kind of constructive other than moving a puck around, but always finding the same kind of dead end. So is there a way to do it? Yes, of course there is a way to do it, but I think it starts with the first touch, and I do think that the Canadians have to exploit the middle of the ice a little bit more. It's getting a little bit predictable as you go up the boards. The minute that the puck goes onto the boards, you can see the Carolina D kind of stepping up. They're more than happy to pinch in because they know that they're going to have some support on the back end, and it's a frustrating lot for the Canadians as they try to get out, because one of the plays that they have is they want the Cole Caulfields, and they want whoever one of the wingers is on the line, they want them up the ice to stretch. But if you're doing that there, then you find yourself in the position where you have to make a bomb play, And if it's not on a stick, it's coming right back into your zone for a faceoff. How many times do we see the Canadians ice the puck tonight?
8: Oh, yeah. And so, it, you know, and that's why it really starts in their own zone, JP, which is why, you know, I'm wondering two things. Like, how do they handle the fact that Carolina reloads as quickly as they do? We saw that. Man, time after, like, reload and bang, they're coming back at you. And then not only are they reloading so quickly, but their ability to attack off retrievals and just wear you down over the course of a game.
7: Yeah, indeed, and it's like it's that commitment. You know, you, Rod Brindamore mentioned after game one that he was kind of scratching his head, and it wasn't that he hadn't prepared them. It's just that there was no execution and there was no urgency on Carolina's part. Now Carolina has gotten to the point now where they feel like that their game's in shape and they're starting to roll. Now the danger for the Canadians, of course, is that if they do start to roll, do they get on the roll that has seen them sweep two series in a row?
8: Now what do you do, JP, when you feel like there's a couple players that maybe struggled with the elements that I'm talking about more than anybody else? I thought that Carrier seemed to really be in some tough spots. You mentioned during one of the intermissions, I guess it was the first intermission roundtable, that Carolina really likes to pounce when you're either facing the backboards or facing a wall. He seemed to be in those situations more than anybody else. Do you coach him and show him tape? Is there any? I know you and I have gone back and forth on Carrier and his spot in the lineup. Is there any thought to bring in Jack Eye instead? Like, what do you do here when one guy seemed to have trouble with that area the most?
7: Yeah, and listen. Because it's starting in your own zone, the first guys that you do look at are the players on your back end. I don't think that it's a situation where Carrier should come out. I do think that there's a solution there, but you know it's a two man effort back there, and it could be three. You know, with the centerman who's going back and with short little passes just to get you out of that danger zone where you end up getting pinned in. So no doubt that it was frustrating. I do think that. You have to expect a little bit more from some of your forwards as well. I didn't like Texier's game this evening. I thought he looked quite flat. And you know, in times where he surprises you with the amount of one-on-one battles that he wins.
8: Yeah, but then he'll surprise you with that one thing he'll do.
7: No, I hear that. I hear you. But it can't always just be that one thing.
8: Right.
7: Or if it is going to be that one thing, it has to be that one thing every single game that gets you off the hook. So, you know, there's, and I'm not laying the blame solely at him.
8: No.
7: At his feet. But the fact is I think you need to expect a little bit more out of some of those players.
9: JP, I know you've got to dig deep at this time of the year if you're playing in the conference finals. But to me, the freshness of the Carolina Hurricanes seems to be prevailing right now. And after two grueling seven-game series, the Habs, to me, forget adjustments and forget, you know, playing a different style. They just look out of gas. I know the shot total isn't everything, but I think that's very indicative of where both teams are at right now in terms of just overall steam or gas left in the tank.
7: Yeah, well, listen, Pete, here's one of the dangers that I have for the Canadians, and I've had this since before the series started. As you sit down, you evaluate, and you're kind of looking for some keys. One of the dangers for me was puck management under the Carolina pressure. And the second one is that if Montreal has to play with a short bench because they find themselves under the gun, they find themselves chasing a game, then that is when energy is going to become a factor. And the fact that the Canadians have gone two seven-game series and are now three games into this. So that's where it's going to jump off the page the most. So, you know, the Canadians in a position where they can run from the front, where you're forcing Carolina to maybe change the way that they're playing, then I think you can see a more balanced time on ice towards the end of the game. And you're not going to see a situation where you've got Kirby Dach sitting around 8 minutes and Joe Valeno, same. You know, you'll have your higher end coming down a little bit, and the guys who are ordinarily down at the bottom of the ladder, they'll be pushing up a few more runs.
8: Hurricanes over the Canadiens 3-2 in overtime in Game 3 here at the Bell Center. It's now time for the coach's comments with Martin St-Louis.
10: On n'a pas assez bien lu la situation. 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
14: Marty, one thing you always say you want your team to do is to play in the future a little bit and sort of anticipate what's coming. When you have no time to figure out what's coming, is to make it harder to play in the future.
10: Yeah, it is, but there's always the future. Always. You're always the future, you know. So for me, as much as your space is going to get closed out quicker, so you better think about the future quicker, you know. So that's always there. We just got to do it quicker. I feel at times we're playing a little too slow. And sometimes we play at the right pace, but we don't execute. It's a little bad.
15: Lane was saying that if you look at the series as a whole, there were some really great moments in game one, but that this team still has another level. What are a couple things you think that this team could do that would get it to that level that it needs to be at against obviously a very great opponent?
10: I mean, you need everything working, you know, against a team like that. You know, I don't think you can just rely on the power play. Like, you gotta defend. When it's time to defend, which I don't think, you know, especially in that first period, I don't think we did a great job defending. You know, it's not one thing, but you have to put it all together. You're at this stage right now, you have to put it all together. Execution's part of that. You know, jam is part of that. There's not one thing. We just got to put it all together. I know we can. You know, like, we didn't expect this to be, you know, easy, and we're okay with that.
16: Marty, over. You talked the other day about not getting overwhelmed by the amount of shots that Carolina throws at the net. Mm-hmm. How tough is it not to get overwhelmed the other side, like when your team is struggling, like one shot on goal in the third period? How tough can that be mentally on the team?
10: Yeah, I mean, it can be tough mentally, but that's, you know, that's why we play the game. You know, this, you know, you're a professional athlete. You're going to get challenged mentally all the time, and, you know, you know, you can't let that affect your next decision. You know, obviously, like, we don't want to pass up on shots, but you know, there's opportunity there, that there's something better than a shot, but I feel like we don't create enough of those decisions that you have to make, so we got to work on that first, you know, and then, you know, get more of those, then guys can be selective on their decision. But we should be having more volume. You know, and we'll work on that.
17: Stay on the right side, coach, third row.
18: Martin, as you look at just the second period alone, what were some of the details there that you liked in your team's game?
10: That was probably our best second period in a long time.
17: Why is that?
10: We played fast. You know, obviously we scored a big PP goal. We defended better. It's never one thing, you know, but I felt like we probably... for a good period, we put it all together.
19: Yeah, Marty, Lane took the hit on the winner there. His turnover, he took the blame, held himself accountable. It did look like you guys had a chance to recover and defend there. I mean, what did you see on that play? How did you see it? And what do you think of him taking that blame?
10: Yeah, I mean, I didn't love the play, but –
13: whatever. You know, it's what's next, and we didn't do what's next. We didn't get the job done.
20: Given that your team is as young as they are, is there something to the idea that a lot of these players will maybe never have seen this level of pressure in their career, and they're kind of learning with it on the fly, and it may take some time for them to be able to handle this?
13: Yeah, I mean, it's part, you know, this whole experience, it's part of our learning, you know, and you know, there's always learning and failure. You know, we lost tonight. You know, we'll learn from it. You know, that team over there is a good team, very mature, and we're gonna have to, you know, to, I don't know if we can match their maturity, but we're gonna have to elevate that. Merci.
7: There's the coach's comments with Martin St-Louis. I'm Mitch Gallo with Peter Freonis on the Del Mar postgame show. Canadians lose to Carolina 3-2 in overtime in Game 3 of the Eastern Conference Final. Carolina with the 2-1 series lead. We got J.P. O'Connor, our color commentator, here in the broadcast booth at the Bell Center. J.P., as far as what Martin St-Louis had to say, I saw you were listening pretty intently. Anything stand out to you from his messaging?
21: Listen, there was a lot of kind of theoretical things in there, wasn't there? You know, from Marty, or philosophical, I think is maybe a better way to put it. But, you know, right at the beginning of the press conference, a question was asked that brought up what I think is kind of the crux of the issue with Montreal. And he was talking about, you know, puck positioning and the difference between the way that the Canadians were doing it versus the way that Carolina was doing it. Carolina was very much in a mode where if there was not something that was clearly obvious that puck was going to get into the zone and that they were going to figure out when they, you know, they were going to figure out what the next step was when they got deep into the Canadian zone. The flip side, of course, being that the Canadians were either trying to do something a little bit clever at the blue line or high up in the Carolina zone that led to unnecessary turnovers and you know, giving advantages to Carolina when they didn't necessarily need to get them. And I think if you kind of boil it all down, that it does come down to the puck management side of it. And if you manage the puck properly, then you can not only alleviate the pressure that Carolina puts on you, but you can certainly find yourself in more advantageous positions in Carolina's zone as you're looking to create your own offense.
7: Let's also check in briefly here with Rod Brind'Amour, the coach of the Carolina Hurricanes, who has also just stepped up to the podium downstairs here at the Bell Center.
22: Front right, Corey.
23: Rod, obviously your big guys get it done tonight. Could you feel that building? They had the chance right before. It was just a touch off. When you're on the bench, do you feel that momentum?
24: Well, the whole game I felt really good about how we were going, and those guys in particular had a lot of good chances and were around it. And, you know, you never know how it's going to obviously unfold, but we certainly had our opportunities.
25: It's been a tough offensively for Svech these playoffs. What have you liked about his game up until this point, and what do you think that's going to do for him in terms of confidence?
24: Yeah, I mean, hopefully it jump starts him, you know, getting on the score sheet. I think he's played well. I think you know, he's been a factor in just not scoring. And yeah, I mean, you're not going to advance if you don't get production out of your top guys, obviously. So it's great to see that tonight.
22: On the right side, Bill.
26: Rod, you guys are now 5-0 in overtime. How comfortable are you guys going into overtime in these playoffs?
24: I mean, I think we're obviously really comfortable. I mean, I think we trust our game, and, you know, especially tonight where it was, you know, clearly we were going pretty well, so we didn't really need to make too many adjustments or anything. So just keep playing, and, you know, like I said, it doesn't always work out, but tonight it did.
22: Back of the room on the right side.
27: Rod, Mike Salarte, Spectrum News 1. You have another game where your guys outchance, outshoot, and do all those things. How are your guys on the bench not getting frustrated when all this is happening? And are you frustrated when your guys are having the nights that they've had?
24: I mean, I don't know. I mean, you're right. The guys didn't get frustrated. I mean, I think we've been through this, you know, fairly often, you know, over a long period of time. So I think, again, it kind of goes back to trusting the game and trusting how we're playing. And, you know, I mean, I know it doesn't always work out, but you just got to, there's no other way to do it. So I think guys understand that.
22: Left side, fourth row.
0: Hi. Your team doesn't give a lot of shots usually, but tonight I think you gave none in the last 30 minutes or so. Why do you feel you were so effective at this tonight?
24: Well, I mean, we still gave up a couple, right? We gave up breakaway and a couple off the post there. So, I mean, there was definitely chances for that to look different. But, again, it just goes to trusting how we got to play the game. And when you have 20 guys doing it that way, it looks kind of like that quite often. So that's kind of what happened tonight.
22: Take a couple more, front right, Corey.
23: Can you walk us through the challenge and how quickly Huff was in your ear?
24: Well, you know, all the teams, we have – they're on it, right? I mean, a minute entry goes in, they're already buzzing you if it's close. And but I give, you know, Huff right away, because that's a little bit of a tricky one because of how, you know, you are you dragging it and all that. And we obviously went through it with Giordo, and which actually helped us be real confident, you know, that was going to be offside. But yeah, they did a great job there. Obviously, that's the huge point in the game.
22: We'll now take two more. Left side, second row, Andrew.
23: The scoring for the overtime goal went back and forth a few times. Did you know who actually scored it in the end?
24: I still don't know, and I don't care. You know, just as long as somebody got it. Who did get it? Oh, Svash? Is that right?
22: Yeah.
24: Okay. Good for him.
22: Last question, front right.
1: 10 playoff wins for Freddie. What can you just say about his whole demeanor this entire playoffs?
24: This is a tough game to play, believe it or not. You know, when you're not getting a lot of action, and when you do there was grade A variety. But that's the right guy for us in this situation, because he is just a calm. And whether he's getting given, you know, we're giving up 30 shots a night or whatever it was tonight, he's going to be the same. And so that's kind of what you see out of him.
22: Thank you for your time, Rob.
24: Okay, guys, thank you.
8: There is Rod Brindamore, coach of the Carolina Hurricanes, Del Mar postgame show. I'm Mitch Gallo. I got Peter Vriones back at TSN 690 Studios, and J.P. O'Connor here in the broadcast booth. Canadians 3-2 overtime loss in Game 3 of the Eastern Conference Final. J.P., just a couple more quick ones for you before we let you try to get, you know, maybe 2-3 hours of sleep before we get right back at it tomorrow. But I want to circle back to the shots on goal, since it's such a big talking point, right?
23: Sure.
8: And I listed some of the other stats for you, but the total shots on goal here tonight, 38-13, and none in overtime for the Canadiens. And Martin St. Louis spoke a little bit about, you know, not being deterred by Carolina's volume shooting, and, you know, I think there's something to that. You know, I did mention that it was 15 high-danger chances, though, so it's not like all the shots were low-quality from the boards.
21: Sure.
8: They got some really prime looks. Jakub Dobesh was awesome.
21: Yeah, just outstanding.
8: And in general, I agree with Martin St. Louis' philosophy of not volume shooting and looking for those good opportunities, because, you know, a bad shot is the loss of potential zone time if, you know, the goalie's able to freeze it, or if you crest the puck. You know, a bad shot can result in a turnover. It changes possession. It's not always good to shoot from everywhere, right? I get it. But at the same time, and he admitted that 13 is not enough. But do you want to maybe change your philosophy when you have a Frederik Andersen who looks a little bit shaky? It's like, yeah, you know, maybe that shot is normally a low percentage shot. But right now, considering the goalie looks a little shaky, that low percentage shot on this goalie in this moment in this game is actually a higher percentage shot than it normally would be when we look at the stat sheet and what percentages usually tell us from different areas of the ice.
21: Well, I think it all depends, Mitch, on, you know, what's going on at the net. You know, if it's a clear look, I don't care how shaky he looks, he's going to make the save. But if you have traffic, or if you make the concerted effort to pass the message on to your team that, listen, we're not getting enough looks here, and rather than peel off, or rather than, you know, go low to high and see if we can, you know, isolate somebody and get a better look, then here's the deal, guys. We've got somebody going hard to the back post, and this is just going to be how we do it here. And rather than waste a look, we're going to get a shot or we're going to get an opportunity close to the net. And then the next play, whatever it is that we're doing, then we're going to collect the puck and we'll reload after that. Listen, I think it's worth it. It's the way that kind of I believe that the game should be played. Marty talked about the way that he thinks about it. You heard Rod Brind'Amour talk about it's the only way to do it. Now, obviously, they both have completely different.
8: It's fun to see that it's completely different.
21: It's completely different, but they also have completely different teams. They have completely different buy-in on different philosophies.
8: That's a good point.
21: It doesn't mean that the talent isn't there for the Ajos or the Svechnikovs of the world or the Seth Jarvises of the world to peel off and find a different look. It's just that the guys understand this is how we are going to do it. This is how we are going to be successful. The Canadians look at it a different way, and that's fine. But one thing is for sure is that if you keep firing, you keep firing, you keep firing, and you have guys going to the net, something eventually is going to crack, and you're going to get somebody who commits an error, and hopefully you're going to be able to capitalize on it. Now, I don't expect to see the Montreal Canadiens come out and completely change their ways. That's silly to do that. Right, you don't get this deep into the playoffs, having played a certain way, and then all of a sudden throw it in a blender and come out with a completely different style of play. But I don't think that is a bad idea to have the discussion that if we are in a certain position, then you know what, as opposed to peeling off where we normally would or look for a different play, let's get it to the net and let's see if we can get Anderson to cough up a rebound and maybe we get an opportunity when ordinarily we wouldn't.
8: So based on your description of what the Canadiens can do to get a little bit more at Freddie Anderson, Gallagher for game four?
21: Yeah, it's an interesting point. It's an interesting point. I don't, I'm not 100% sure if that is the way that they will go. But one thing is for sure is that Gallagher is going to find himself at net front. He is going to find himself in Anderson's blue paint. He's going to frustrate him, and he's going to back him up even more than he plays already in his net. So could it be an option? It certainly could, and especially now when you find yourself not only behind in the series but hunting for opportunities.
8: Now, how do you think the mindset is within the group? Because I can tell within the fan base it's very negative right now. Right, you just watched two games where, for the most part, Carolina had the puck a lot more than Montreal mm-hmm. did, had more opportunities to score, were the better team, won both games. But if you're the Canadiens, can you take solace in the fact that the last two games that you lost them both in overtime, you lost them both in one shot, and you're right there, one goal away, one different bounce, Suzuki scoring on his misblown shot on the breakaway. Can you take solace in the fact that you're right there in these two games?
21: Well, I think you can. And, you heard Marty St. Louis talking about evaluating his team's play and, didn't necessarily like the first, didn't necessarily like the third that much, thought the second period was by far their best period. You know, if it's going to be one out of three and you're taking a team, one out of three periods and you're taking a team to consecutive overtimes, then I think you have to look at that and show it as a kind of roadmap to your team as to if we can string a couple of periods together, guys, then we're absolutely in this. And it could just as easily be, rather than being 2-1, Canadians could be up 3-love. Just dependent on a break in overtime, right? And Mitch, you said it earlier on. It's just the one. It's the one shot. It's the one look. It could have been done in 45 seconds here, and the roof would have blown off the building, and everybody would have been, marauding outside.
8: It's crazy. It's right. Crazy how just one thing goes differently, and the whole thing changes.
21: You got it, and that is not only the beauty of the playoffs, but it's what it makes the playoffs so frustrating at times.
8: JP. Never frustrated working with
21: you. Oh, there you go.
8: And it was a lot of fun, even though the Canadiens didn't find a way to pull it out in overtime. Look forward to seeing you back here on Wednesday for
21: Can't
8: Game
21: wait.
8: 4.
21: It's going to be a great time. Thanks, Mitch.
8: Thank you. There is J.P. O'Connor. It's Montreal Canadiens Hockey. The Delmar postgame show on TSN 690. Canadiens lose in overtime to the Carolina Hurricanes. 3-2 your final score. Right now on the box score, it is Sebastian Aho. With the overtime winner. Coming up next here on the Del Mar postgame show. Oh, JP's showing me that it was Svechnikov. They changed it again? I think they've changed it three times. Did he get a piece of Aho or not? JP, you've watched the replay like 17 times. Did it hit Aho? And JP's saying no. All right, we're going to give it to Andrei Svechnikov, who, by the way, was my pick in the intermission right before overtime. Svechnikov with the winner. But we want to hear from you here on the Del Mar Postgame Show, 514-790-1690. 11690 on the text message board. I know we have Michael, Jerry, Steve, Irish, John, all patiently waiting on the phones, and more lines will be opening up as well. 514-790-1690. 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
8: Hello. And welcome back.
13: Hello, Mitch.
8: It's the Del Mar postgame show on TSN 690. Canadians lose to the Carolina Hurricanes by a score of 3-2 in overtime. And I want to get a gauge on how you feel, Habs fans. Give me a call, 514-790-1690. You could also reach me at 11690 on the text message board. Some of the messages are coming in here. Watching from Hawaii, don't understand how an entire coaching staff can counter to create offense. Not going to win a game with 12 shots. That's from Bob. Bob, let's not forget, the Canadians are in the Final Four, and we're a top 10 offensive team all year long. And the Canadians were one shot away from winning the last two games. Just try to make it glass half full for you. Also here,
13: but in fairness, Mitch,
8: yeah,
13: they were a shot away, but they didn't get a shot in either of those overtime periods.
8: No, but so, I mean, like
13: there were some chances in this one, though.
8: The crossbar doesn't count as a shot on goal, yes. Right? It's a great opportunity, and Suzuki's doesn't count as a shot on goal. If he hits Anderson in the logo, then we're saying, oh, he got a shot. It's not like it's much better. Right,
13: no, so, I get it.
8: And it's not that I'm saying Canadians have been great in creating a ton of chances and Carolina hasn't dominated them. I'm just saying it's two games here, right? It's two games that they've lost, and in both games they lost by one goal.
13: I also
8: they're in the Eastern Conference Final. It's not like the sky is falling right now.
13: I get it, but I rather turn the attention to Carolina and how good of a job they have done just suffocating the Canadians. I mentioned it to JP. I don't know if it tells the full story, but I really do believe that the Canadians are very fatigued, having played double the amount of games that the Carolina Hurricanes have up until this point, or close to that at least. And you could tell that the Canes are just pouncing on them and pouncing and taking advantage of fatigue. Like, how many times during the regular season do we see Lane Hudson just turn the puck over in the middle of the ice, in the neutral zone? Not very many, but you could see fatigue starting to set in. Mike Matheson, who I thought had a great game tonight, a couple of crucial turnovers late in that one. So that's when you know fatigue is starting to set in, when mental errors creep into your game, and that's been happening here for the Habs in the last two.
8: It's possible. I mean, you know, you have to get an honest answer from those guys if they're starting to feel the accumulation of the 14 games.
13: They won't say it.
8: Going into the series. No, but I know there's just there's no way of telling you you're right or you're wrong. I just, you know, I don't know how big a factor it is. You know, I would say that the way Carolina plays is very taxing on the opposition as well.
13: Mm-hmm.
8: Right, you're constantly dealing with this onslaught and this aggressiveness and this forecheck and this having to play defense and be sharp every second, and not an easy team to play against these Carolina Hurricanes. Is it the accumulation of 14 playoff games? It could be, Peter. And you know, at the end of the season, whenever that is, we'll get a better sense. We'll know about what injuries have accumulated here. What ailment is plaguing which player? Right, because there's so much that we don't know at this point. And not that it won't be that way for Carolina, but as you mentioned, Carolina has played the bare minimum so far on their route here to the Eastern Conference Final. 514-790-1690 on the text message board. Grant in Ottawa saying, in my opinion, the problem is not simply throwing the puck at the net. It is a lack of puck possession in the offensive zone to be able to take purposeful shots. Grant, I think that's very well said, and I agree with you. Not enough ozone time for Montreal whatsoever. 514-790-1690. Let's go to the phone lines here. And up first we have Michael Go ahead, Michael. You're on the Del Mar Post Game Show with Mitch and Peter.
0: Hi, am I on the air?
8: Yes, you are, Michael. That's why I said you're on the Del Mar Post Game Show with Mitch and Peter.
0: Wow, amazing. How are you, boys?
8: I'm doing okay. I shouldn't say okay. I'm doing great. You know, I watched a hockey game. I'm having a lot of fun. I'm working with my friend Peter. I'm having a fun time tonight.
13: Me
8: Mike.
13: Too.
8: What
13: Me
8: about
13: too.
8: You, Peter? Are you okay?
13: I'm great. I'm there great. I mean, this is a treat.
8: See?
13: Habs in the Eastern Conference Final. City's alive. It was a great weekend. F1 in town as well. I mean, life's good, man. Life's good.
8: How are you doing, Michael?
0: No, honestly, I couldn't agree more with what you said. It's we've been very blessed. We're the only Canadian team still going. And for all the Habs out there, you know, like, keep pushing, you know, like, you inspire us all. Like, you got a whole city behind you. And I think we're a little bit rough on everybody. You know, Habs fans are the loudest. But, you know, you guys got here on your own, you know, you worked hard for it, so I'm proud of you, and that goes for a whole city behind you.
8: So how are you feeling after three games of the series, Michael?
0: I mean, it is what it is, you know. It's Carolina's a strong team, man. They've always, for a long time, I grew up watching Joe Sakic, Paul Kariya, Scott Stevens, Chris Nyland, a little bit of this, a little bit of that, I'm happy. You know, they're working hard, and they're inspiring a whole city. And I've noticed people working harder. You know, like, I feel like they give us confidence. So we may have lost the battle, but the war continues. You know, we didn't lose the war yet. So.
8: There you go. Hey, Michael, thank you so much for the call, and I'm glad you're in good spirits.
0: Yeah, no choice, you know, we got to do our best, and everybody got to put in the effort, you know, like, all the, every, like, I don't want to mention one specific player or teammate or whatever, but it's a team play, and everybody on the Habs, everyone's got to work hard, you know, no matter what, work as a team, and we'll get through it. No, I believe in it. So.
8: Thank you, Michael.
0: Thank you.
8: There's Michael, Del Mar post-game show on TSN 690. Canadians over the, Canadians fall to the Hurricanes 3-2 in overtime tonight. 11-690, Bob from Vancouver. I think that Hudson shouldn't get all the blame for that turnover. Slav should easily get that puck, but isn't skating with any speed. Slav seems to be going through the motions out there. Thank you, Bob from Vancouver. Yeah, I don't think you should blame one player for that goal. Now, I think the turnover wasn't good, but there was other things that compounded on that play.
13: I don't think any player's going through the motions.
8: That part I disagree with. Yes, I'm with you.
13: So that's the one thing that I'm going to pinpoint from that message. And yeah, okay, it's easy to feel frustrated after a loss, and you know, quite frankly, the Canadians didn't deserve to win this game. Let's call it what it is. They didn't deserve to win game two either. And if you believe in this kind of stuff, the hockey gods were on the Hurricanes' side because they deserved to win both of those matches.
8: Yeah.
13: So, but to call in the mentality of the players into question, I don't know if I'd go that far.
8: The only thing I'll say, we have seen a lot of lackadaisical plays from Slafkovsky recently.
13: Sure, but that it could be a combination of things, right?
8: Mm-hmm.
13: They could be hitting a wall here that we don't really know about, and who knows? Who knows what these guys are going through physically and mentally? But look, it wasn't the greatest effort. I'm going to be honest with that. Like, I think the Habs definitely could have done more, but I don't think they're going through the motions.
8: Guys, it looks like we're being overwhelmed by a superior team right now. Maybe they can adjust and come back. But regardless, it's been a great ride to this point from Chris in Ottawa. I like this message here at 11690, Peter. I heard a rumor that Lane Hudson is already in Brossard at the facility for practice.
13: Wouldn't shock me. It wouldn't shock me getting a little overnight work in, putting in some OT.
8: And then sometimes, Peter, we get messages that, you know, I want to slam my microphone down and just walk out of the broadcast booth.
13: Oh, like what?
8: Chris in the West writes in, post-game show, at this point, bench Caulfield and replace him with Gallagher, who will at least try at 5-on-5. 70% of the Habs are giving their all. 30% are lazy passengers.
13: Yeah, again,
8: I want to smash my head into a wall if you think you should scratch Caulfield for Gallagher.
13: Yeah, that's not going to happen.
8: Say it. It's stupid. It's stupid. It's a stupid thing to say.
13: It is.
8: Come on.
13: It's a stupid thing to say.
8: Like, are we serious here? We're gonna scratch Caulfield for Gallagher. Gallagher hasn't played since the Tampa series.
13: Yeah.
8: Caulfield assisted on one of the only two Montreal goals tonight.
13: Not the move I'd make, personally.
8: And he was tied in the... I know they didn't get many shots. He was tied in the lead for shots. This is where we get some of the crazy stuff that comes in.
13: It's late.
8: On an overtime loss for a second consecutive game, Caulfield needs to be scratched. Yeah, good.
13: That won't help you win. It won't help you get back into the series. If you're looking for a spark,
8: we're gonna take a 50 goal scorer and take him out of the lineup. It's brilliant, just brilliant, brilliant, brilliant, brilliant. 514-790-1690. Glad Mark's in the West and not in Montreal. Let's go back to the phone lines at 514-790-1690. We got Jerry. Go ahead, Jerry. You're on the Del Mar postgame show.
1: Hi guys, how you doing?
8: Hey Jerry.
1: No singing tonight, but you know I'm in a good mood. I mean, in the sense that. That guy that wrote you there saying you should bench Caulfield. There's a portion of the fan base who always does this, right? When there's a bad game, it's Caulfield, it's Lane Hudson's fault, it's Slav. I thought the first line today, tonight, they worked hard, you know, they did some stuff, they had some chances. Slav even blocked some shots, you know, and
8: I loved Caulfield's game.
1: Sure.
8: I thought Caulfield was really good.
1: It's an easy excuse, but what they don't mention, because this is what I call my jobber brigade, you know, everybody. Kirby Dach doesn't have a point in his last seven games. Budzik has one goal in his last seven games, and whoever plays with those two, they're pretty much useless. So that line has just stopped cold, right? So, and then the fourth line, they do a good job. And the second line, they don't have a second line sentiment, so they're just, you know, they're doing their best. But you know what we going forward, what we should go after, guys, is guys like the gentleman who carried the torch tonight. That's what we need. Hey, Claude Lemieux type guy, you know, format. Guy who can produce but also has a little bit of a nasty streak. And this is something we don't have. I mean, it's very nice to have your guys like Evans and Valeno and Tessier, but none of those guys – you know, scare anybody, and they're you know, more or less productive and stuff like this. But can I ask you a question, Mitch?
8: Of course.
1: A couple of weeks ago, I called you and Campbell on the Habs Lunch, and I asked you if I could do my one-minute rant. I don't know if you remember that.
8: Yeah.
1: And, you know, I was talking about how this is a Mickey Mouse league that encourages, you know, violence and just, you know, has no way, allows players to dictate not only the play but also the way you dish out, you know, the punishment. And again tonight, right, you had Walker running into Dobesh. You're trying to tell me that wasn't intentional. And at some point, and there was no penalty because they did what they usually do, they took two guys out. Evans, who just touched him, you know, didn't even hit him. They took a take, and eventually one goalie is not going to get up. And that's the problem. It's just a repetitive type of format. Then there's Lane Hudson, who gets tripped in overtime, no penalty. So to make up for it, they forget about too many men on the ice. It was clear on TV. They showed it a couple of times. The Canadians were, you know, they had too many men, but they don't call it. It's what makes this league a bit ridiculous. You know, this unwillingness to police the games properly. And when I called you last, I was talking about, you know, hits that happened, McAvoy and Hagel hitting Dobson, trying to hurt his hand again, and nothing happens, right? It's a $2,000 fine. So it's sort of a joke. And even like our guys, when they do it, like Arbor, when he sucker punched the guy, I know some people that try to defend it, and I like Arbor, But the guy was holding a stick, and he sucker punched him. Tessier, the last game, the spearing thing. How can that happen and not he doesn't get kicked out of the game? And yeah. It just adds on and on and on. And I just don't get it. And it, what happens is a lot of the best players get injured because the other guys, the goon guys, they say, well, you know, they're not going to call anything. There's 4 minutes left. Let's go after this guy. And it happens again and again and again. I don't know what you think about that, but to me, it's one of the reasons I still think hockey is not taken seriously because that doesn't happen in other sports. They call penalties to the end of the game. They you know, in baseball, they call a third strike in the ninth inning. You know, in soccer, they're going to give penalty shots at any time in the game. But basketball, guys get fouled out at end of the game. But in hockey, for some reason, never happens, right? Last 10 minutes, it's the players who decide. And I think it makes no sense, you know. So I'd like to have your opinion on that. What do you think?
8: Well, I mean, you said a lot there. Right, so which part of it? Because you made a good point, and you brought up you know various examples of things that happened in the game tonight. I don't know where exactly because you know it is Jerry. They make these calls, right? These questionable or these chintzy calls in overtime or something like that, and then everybody complains that they aren't laying the players decided on the ice. Like there's no winning. I think is the point.

0: but between not calling everything and not calling anything, that's where I find it makes no sense. And then this retribution thing, well, we're going to get you next game, right? And then in real life, it doesn't happen, Mitch. This is like vigilante. I can't even pronounce that word.
1: Vigilante, yeah.
0: Yeah, something, you know what I mean.
1: Yeah, so, I know what you mean, yeah.
0: So I mean, in basketball, they call fouls every 5 seconds.
1: Jerry, to be honest, they're having a lot of problems in the NBA, too, with the officials right now.
0: Yeah, well, that's where you if you have good officials, then they can police the game the right way. Otherwise, just take them off the ice. What are they doing there in the last 10 minutes of the game if they're not going to call anything? They just become another lineman, right? Mm-hmm. So to me, it's just, and when you say don't call anything, you don't want the refs to decide. Well, they are deciding by not calling penalties.
1: No, I know, I understand that. But my point is, if you're watching a game, you can almost pick out a penalty on every play.
0: Yeah.
1: Right, by the rules. So then it's deciding, all right, what is enough to warrant a penalty and what isn't.
0: No, but I mean,
1: and I think that's where the line becomes more difficult for what we see.
0: One guy gets speared like Tessier did.
1: No, it baffled me. I'll be honest. I can't believe he wasn't given a major. I can't believe it. You're right. And I thought the Lane Hutson one that you referred to before was a penalty. And obviously, I think we can all agree that too many men penalty that you brought up was a penalty. Like, I'm not completely discrediting your point. I just think, you know, there's kind of a middle ground here between the two sides of, you know, everything needs to be called. They call a strike in baseball, and the first thing they call it a strike in the ninth. It's not really the same in hockey is all I'm trying to say.
0: Yeah, I know, but when you do that, that's my last point. When you do that, you're putting guys in danger because some guys, they use that to their advantage. They say, well, they're not going to call it. There's two minutes left, so I'm going to take out this guy. And it happens more than we think.
1: Yeah.
0: And it's unfortunate because usually it's the star players that get hurt. You know, McDavid got hurt last year. The year before was Dreisaitl with Pietrangelo. So that's the things. I mean, I agree with you. You know, like the basic stuff, no. But when a guy gets speared, when a guy drives into the goalie, into the back of the net, that guy should be gone. But we don't do it. And then guys get hurt.
1: To be fair, Jerry, I didn't think the collision with Dobesh was that bad tonight.
0: No, but I mean...
1: and then they called the interference. Dobesh also has to stop acting like he's been murdered every time he's bumped.
0: Yeah, well, that's true. But he is a good actor, though.
1: he's maybe a little too much, or, you know?
0: Maybe
1: like,
0: a little too much.
1: You say he's a good actor, Jerry, because you like WWE. Like, are the WWE wrestlers good actors? I don't know. Maybe The Rock and Batista, but John Cena a little less, you know?
0: There you go. Have a nice evening, guys.
1: Thank you for the call, Jerry. Always nice hearing from you. Del Mar post-game show on TSN 690.
2: That was... Click.
1: Yeah, I'm surprised. He's usually pretty
2: said open. Enough to you, Mitch.
1: Yeah, I guess so. He made some good points. Listen, he made some good points, especially I with several of the calls tonight. Like, I agree with him. Right, I agree. Like, Lane Hutson was tripped, no doubt about it.
2: Mm-hmm.
1: The too many men, no penalty, no doubt about it. The goaltending thing, I disagree with him a little bit. Right, like I thought that was a 2-minute interference penalty. I didn't think it was as egregious as the one we saw last round with Buffalo.
2: No. I was fine with that. I don't really like Evans also going off on that.
1: Right, but are you allowed free shots then?
2: Well,
1: like Jerry wants everything called. Like,
2: well, okay, but I just think the collision on Dobesh was a lot worse than what Evans did to Sean Walker? Sean Walker
1: random? Yeah.
2: So I think what Walker did to Dobesh was significantly worse than what Evans did in retribution Sean Walker.
1: I understand that, but that's the game of hockey, right?
2: I feel like you gotta get a power play out of that.
1: You know, you can have a cross check to somebody's ribs, it's 2 minutes, and you can have a little hook that just takes the guy off stride a little bit, also 2 minutes.
2: I get it.
1: It's hockey. Unless you're going to change the rule book around. Maybe they should. You know, maybe different penalties and fractions should be worth different penalties.
2: Give them like 2.5 minutes on that one.
1: 2.5 minutes. Yeah, that's like my beer league. Since it's run time, we play 2.5 minute penalties instead of two. 514-790-1690. Let's go back to the phone lines. Let's go to Steve. Go ahead, Steve. You're on the Del Mar Postgame Show with Mitch and Peter.
3: Hey, guys, it's really late, so I'll keep it short. How's it going?
1: I'm good. How are you, Steve?
3: Okay, so listen, I think we've seen this movie before. We will be talking about

0: first game of the series for the rest of the series. You're hearing from me first, and not because it's a Greek thing, and I'm Greek also like Peter, to gang up on you, Gallo, but it's over in five. We've seen this movie before. It's done. They skate, they forecheck, they sticks in the lanes. It's stifling. They have no answer for it, and I don't think they will have an answer for it. It's not pessimism, it's realism. That's my opinion. I think it's done.
1: Steve,
0: before, it's been a great season.
1: Steve, how about this?
2: It's been a great season. He's already talking about past tense.
1: doesn't this series remind you of 2004?
0: Yes.
1: Exactly. And what happened in 2004?
0: Well, we got eliminated. Tampa Bay won the Sonic.
1: No. I'm talking about Greece in the Euro.
0: Oh, yes.
1: That's what I'm talking about. They prevailed. They dealt with the adversity. They had one chance a game, and they won it all.
0: Yeah,
1: have some faith here, Steve.
0: Yeah, no, I don't know. You know what? I said, make the playoffs, win a round. They're in the conference final. They're a young team. They're only going to get better. You get a couple of good players, and they'll be even much better next year. I don't see it. I hope I'm wrong. I'll be calling back and say I was wrong, okay? But I think they're done. I don't see it coming. The way that the three games, nine periods we've watched of hockey now, and what we've seen, okay, is only we keep on talking about the first game, how we caught them off guard. That's all we're talking about, you know? So anyway, I hope I'm wrong. Again, like I said before, and we'll leave it at that and see what happens next game. But I don't see it. I don't see it happening. I think it's realism. It's not pessimism. Thank you, Steve. Thank you, guys. Thank you.
2: Over in five. Doesn't even give the Canadians another game.
1: I get the sentiment. I understand. But, I mean, how many times have the Habs been on the ropes here in these playoffs? Few.
2: Yeah, it's the first time they've lost two in a row, though.
1: It is. It's the first time they've lost two in a row, and it's only the second time that they've trailed in a series.
2: That's right.
1: So, unfamiliar territory here for this group because they're used to, you know, they've had opportunities to close out series, whether it's in game sixes on home ice, but they haven't been in this position where they have to claw back, really. And now, next game, theoretically, is a must win for this team. Because you don't want to go back to Carolina down 3-1. Then you're in trouble.
2: Well, then it's over.
1: Then I think it's over.
2: Then it's over.
1: And then I echo the feeling of the fan base. But, hey, you come out with the best effort of your season next game, you tie it up, all bets are off. It's a best of three.
2: No doubt. And that's got to be the approach in their minds, right? Everything that's happened to this point doesn't matter now going into game four on a Wednesday night.
1: And is there any doubt, Mitch, that they'll do anything but that, give their best on Wednesday? Because they've done it all year long.
2: Yeah. I don't think there's any doubt, Peter. I just, you know, the question is...
1: Is their best good enough to beat Carolina's best?
2: That's what the question is.
1: Sure.
2: It's not even is Montreal's best good enough to beat Carolina's best. It's is Montreal's best good enough to beat Carolina's average, if Carolina comes out average on in game four, because even then it might not be enough considering the way Carolina's played so far.
1: Well, game one, I think, was Montreal's best game of the playoffs, and you couple that with a pretty terrible performance from the Carolina perspective. I don't think they'll play like that again, but if the Canadians can use their speed to their advantage, which they did exceptionally well in game one, then I think there's a pathway to victory here for them in game four.
2: Right.
1: I really don't think this is out of the question here.
2: That's true, but it does really feel more and more after watching the last two games that what we saw in game one was the product of them being off for 11 days.
1: Could be.
2: As far as I know, they're only off for two now. Or one, I should say.
1: Yeah.
2: But you're right. The recipe was there for them in game one.
1: It's one game at a time, right? It's you're not looking ahead to, oh, wow, I got to get back in this series. Just play it like a one-game series here, and when their backs are against the wall, they usually dig deep and find an answer. And I'm sure Martin St. Louis is looking at film right now. He won't sleep tonight. and he's going to be ready for Wednesday, and the team will be ready as a result of that.
2: He's not watching Seinfeld tonight.
1: No Seinfeld. Not in the conference final.
2: No Seinfeld for Marty.
1: I'm sure he's got a personal rule for himself. I can only watch Seinfeld when we're up in the series.
2: He loves watching Seinfeld.
1: No. You don't decompress after a game like this. You go to the drawing board and find answers. And that's what he's doing right now. Might even be listening to the Del Mar postgame show.
2: As he should. Somebody pointing out that we're trying to reinvent the game of hockey here on the Del Mar postgame show tonight.
1: With the penalty.
2: With our penalties. 2.5 minute penalty for goalie interference.
1: I think it's fair.
2: Yeah. I do too. 514-790-1690. Let's go to Irish. Irish, go ahead. You're on the Del Mar postgame show.
3: Hey, boys. How's it going?
2: Good, Irish.
3: As good as it can be. I don't know. I'm just saying you're beating a dead horse. Like, you're putting out the same lineup, and there's a lot of guys that are playing Dobson. I'm sorry, I'm not calling him out, but last game, like, they don't have that second, third step in their skate. I mean, how, I understand you're going to live and die with certain players, but, you know, Caulfield, he got an assist, but he didn't have a good game. Hudson, this poor kid, he's getting murdered out there. And how much more do you want this guy to do? I don't know. I played hockey. I'm an older person right now. I'm 53 years old. I played with Martin Lapointe. He played for Detroit.
2: Yep. Yeah, I know. Yep.
3: You got to play the body. Enough with this one-handed poke check crap. You know, last game, if Hudson had played the body, it wouldn't have been a goal. You know, like Dobson tonight, again, he's on the ice. He's just taking like one or two skates back. Like, it's, you know, they just don't seem to be like it's an urgency. Then you have guys like Demidoff and Anderson. These guys are going in there, giving it all, smashing, hitting. It's just, you know, like when Carolina comes into our zone, our defensemen are getting murdered. When we go into their zone, you know, Doc, Evans, Caulfield, like, it's just not the same response. So their defense are not worried. So they can get the puck and boom, get it out fast.
2: Sure.
3: We have such a trouble getting it out of our zone. We have three, you know, the center's got to go in there, the winger, everything. So when we finally get possession of the puck, there's nobody to give it to. I don't know. You know, I just think I played hockey and it was more physical. I understand Martin Saint-Louis, like, yes, it has worked. But I think Brind'Amour has solved that problem. Everybody, Montreal, anybody who touches the puck, they're getting hammered. And we're just not responding. And it's not the player's fault. I think he's got to use his bench more, Martin Saint-Louis. Yes, you know, we have a lot of awesome players, but they can't do it all. And Struble did not have a good game. Carrier did not have a good game. There's just so many players, you know, like, you're putting it too much on their backs, and I think we need to be more physical. That's all I'm saying. You know, what do you guys think?
2: I think there's some, you know, validity to what you're saying. I think you're overemphasizing a little bit on the physicality aspect of things. And again, you know, I'll point out the Canadians lost the last two games in overtime. I don't think it's as dire as you're making it sound.
3: How many shots have we had in those last two games?
2: I mean, I was saying this before. I don't think shots is the greatest gauge.
3: Well, my friend, what I'm going to tell you right now is the greatest player that ever played the game says you miss 100% of the shots you don't take.
2: Yeah, but when he was playing, the goalies lit up shots from everywhere, right? They looked like little stick men in the ice back then.
3: Yeah, I agree. But, you know, like, come on. Carolina tonight had 39, I believe.
2: Yeah,
3: they had
2: 39. They had 39 of Montreal's 13, and then it only scored them one more goal.
3: Okay, yes, it's you guys are all analytics. But in our last two games, we did not even have as many shots as Carolina had to make.
2: No, I realize that. I realize that.
3: You know, and Dobish, hey, my God, this guy, unbelievable. Peter
2: before was talking about fatigue. If anybody's fatigued, it should be Dobish.
1: Yeah, it should be. It should be. And I like what you're saying, Irish. I agree with you. I don't think you could win a game consistently with the amount of shots that the Canadians have had in the last two. But then again, they've been playing like this the entire year. They're not all of a sudden just going to start peppering Anderson from everywhere on the ice, because that's just not what they do. But there are a couple of instances, like in game two, where Slavkovsky had a chance to go right to the net. Instead, he tries to pass it cross crease. I think they're going to look at film. They're going to have to figure out a solution to this problem, because it is a problem. Anderson looks very beatable, but you're just not getting enough pucks to the net. There were a couple of tip chances that I liked, and Newhook's shot in overtime looked similar to what we saw in Game 7 against Buffalo. Like, you're right.
3: Exactly.
1: You're right.
3: That's what I mean. Newhook, Game 7.
1: Yeah, that shot. Puck shouldn't go in.
3: You know what I mean? Yeah. The same thing against Buffalo. He's coming across the blue line just at the top of the circle, takes a shot, and boom, eats him. I don't know. It's just, I just find that, like, Matheson, Hudson, he's playing awesome, but this kid can't do everything. Terrier, like, I don't know, Struble, like, I don't want to say it, but I think we need to get some big boys in there, and Dobish wouldn't be getting run over. That's all I have to say about that.
2: What do you mean? What do you mean, Irish?
3: Well, what I mean is Dobish's not going to get run over if Miller or whatever. If, you know, the next time he's on the ice, maybe a Jack Eye's out there.
2: Like, but you say that, Irish, literally in the last round, Jack Eye was on the ice and Dobish got hit way harder. Like, Jack Eye was on the ice and it happened. So how is putting him in the lineup going to make it not happen? He was literally on the ice and he got destroyed.
3: It's just that when our players are attacking and we're going at their defense, are a big group of defensemen. Evans, Caulfield, like the only guy, Suzuki, I give him so much credit. He is hitting like there's no tomorrow. But, you know, if your defenseman's in the corner with the puck and Evans comes in, Caulfield comes in, Doc comes in, it's not a big deal. But when they come back, Gooley, oh my God, he was getting murdered tonight. Hudson's getting murdered tonight. Struble, Carrier. You know, yes, I agree, speed will win. But at the same time, you can't be getting hit and murdered for 60 minutes of a game. Hudson, you know, we're going to kill this kid. Last game, he got that... the check in the boards, and the guy took out his.
2: Yeah, pass. I know. But you're talking about Dobish getting run, and I was just pointing out, like, Jack Eye is not going to do anything that's going to make the goalie not get run. He was on the ice last time, and it still happened.
3: Well,
2: thank you for the call, Irish.
3: Okay, guys, what happened tonight with Evans? Evans, he took the extra 2 minutes because Dobish got ran, and Evans, right. What is he going to do to him? Nothing. Guys, talk to you next game. Habs in six.
2: After all that. After all that, Peter, Habs in six. I'm
1: set
2: surprised.
1: To get it off his chest.
2: Yeah, but it sounds like Habs were going to lose in the next game. Like it was over. It's going to be over after game four, even though they won a game. Delmar post-game show on TSN. He's surprised me when he said Habs in six after all that.
1: You never know their next move.
2: Yeah, never
1: let them know your next move.
2: The sky is falling. We have time for one more call. Let's go to John. Go ahead, John. You're on the Delmar post-game show.
4: Hey, Mitch. Hey, Pete. How you guys doing?
2: Good, John.
1: Doing good.
4: Well, I'm a little frustrated after tonight. You know, the 12 shots is kind of embarrassing, or 13. We got to shoot the puck more.
2: Okay.
4: And you know what? It's not over yet, but I agree. If we lose Wednesday, it's going to be tough. But I'm not disappointed. I mean, we're still in year four of the rebuild. Once this team adds that elite second-line center, and you know Kent Hughes and Jeff Gordon are going to do it, this team will be where, like, Colorado is, you know. They'll be elite for a number of years. But I'm not giving up, and Dobish played well. Guys, the hit tonight on Caulfield, though, you know, that should have been a penalty. He got elbowed in the head, and I think any headshot should be called because guys risking a concussion. And same with when Will Carrier hit Hudson, you know, hit him in the head. He just wasn't the same after. And they missed that one as well. And that's where, you know, guys, like the other guy said about Arbor, you got to put him in there because he deters that kind of stuff. You know, our guys have a little more confidence when he's in there. They play a little bit bigger. And the other team's a little bit scared because they know that, you know, he's going to do something.
2: Nobody's scared, John. Nobody's scared. Nobody's playing scared when
4: Jack
2: is in there.
4: Who in Carolina's going to take him on? Yeah, who in Carolina is going to take him on? Taylor Hall will run and hide.
2: Who is he taking on Buffalo?
4: Nobody. They wanted Greenway wanted to try him, and Greenway wouldn't go near him every time.
2: Exactly. So that's my point. If nobody's willing to fight him, what's the purpose?
4: Because he deters that kind of stuff. Because he makes our
2: how he was on the ice. He was on the ice when Dobesh got run in the Buffalo series.
4: Yeah. But you noticed what he did? He punched in the face, and the guy fell over. And
1: Carrick. That's right.
2: So the sucker punch at the end of the game was worth having Jack Guy.
4: Another game after that, and Carrick, every time he seen him, would either not go near him, or would avoid him altogether. And that
2: Carrick didn't avoid Jack Guy. Carrick didn't play after that moment.
4: Yeah, that's what I mean. He was.
2: You just told me you didn't want players to get hit in the head.
4: Well, but when you start taking liberties, guys, that's what happens. Like Jerry said, you know, some of our guys are going to get hurt, and it's uncalled for. And we just need that presence in the lineup, you know. And I just don't like Struble's game. You know, he's just not good, in my opinion, and Jack is a better defenseman than he is.
2: Okay, we'll have to agree to disagree on that one.
4: We'll disagree on that one, yes. I know Mitch.
2: Yep.
4: You know what? I just I like Texier's game, but I don't know what he didn't play well tonight. I like him for sometimes he scores some big goals. You know, and same with Newhook. They're just not playing well at all, and I think maybe it's caught up to us, you know, as far as playing too many games. But they're going to learn. Look, we learned from losing to Washington last year, and they're going to be better for it going forward.
1: So what's your main key to get back into this series?
4: Score first.
1: Okay, I like that. I like that. It's not something that we've mentioned really, Mitch. I like that. I mean, how many times have we seen the Habs fall behind the eight ball? It hasn't affected them in terms of getting to the conference final. But
2: The Canadians have won 32 times this year when trailing at some point in the game.
1: Yeah, you know, but try something different.
2: Try something different, yeah. Well, like
1: kind of like my penalty suggestion.
2: And thank you for the call, John. You know, Marte St. Louis mentioned it, right? He said rather trail early than trail late.
1: Yeah, that's right, of course.
2: Right? So
1: that's right.
2: Yeah.
1: I wonder what the Canadiens' record is in the playoffs when scoring first. It's probably only happened like 3 times.
2: I feel like it's not good.
1: It's not good.
2: First.
1: I don't
2: like
1: think
2: it's
1: good. Good.
2: I feel like it's not good, but it hasn't happened very often. You're right about that. I'll have to go back and look. Del Mar postgame show on TSN 690. I'm Mitch Gallo with Peter Vrionis. Don't go anywhere. Coming up next, we'll get you some reaction from inside the Canadiens dressing room. We will hear from Cole Caulfield and Lane Hudson, two of the guys that John was upset got hit in the head. Del Mar postgame show continues next on TSN 690.
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2: Welcome back. That's right. We can even sing when we're sad, right? Del Mar post-game show here on TSN 690. I'm Mitch Galloway. Peter Vrionis. Canadians lose in overtime to the Carolina Hurricanes by a score of 3-2 tonight. Let's get you some reaction from inside the Canadians' dress room here from at least a couple of the Montreal players, as obviously they were not too happy after losing Game 3 tonight. Up first, why don't we hear from Cole Caulfield, who I thought had moments where he was one of the more threatening Montreal Canadiens players. Let's hear what Caulfield had to say after the game.
10: Cole, similar to last game, what made it difficult to generate offense tonight?
11: I guess their pace and their aggressiveness. You know what to expect. It's, I thought we did some good things, did some bad things, things that we could work on, obviously. But it's tough to create offense. We're gonna have to find ways to get that done.
12: So you think it's just a matter of time? Maybe in the next game you'll be able to do it?
11: I mean, that's the goal, yeah. I mean, you obviously want to generate more shots. I mean, the right ideas are and right intentions are there in the O-zone. Just got to find ways to execute.
13: Well, you played some great teams in these playoffs, great teams all year long. Where do they rank in terms of how difficult they are to play against?
11: I mean, they've been on top of the league, for the past couple of years, and there's a reason, why they've consistently been in this position. And I mean, you can ask every team, they're a tough team to play, and they've been doing it for a while. So I guess they're all really on the same page, and we just got to find ways to break them down.
14: Start overtime. Nick has a breakaway, Mike has a crossbar. This team, you're not going to get too many chances. And do you wonder there, is it about bearing down, on chances here?
11: I mean, we're not disappointed in getting those opportunities. I mean, they're not always going to go in. Obviously, you want them, you want those opportunities back, but you move on. I think we had some other looks there in OT too, and could have went either way, I guess, at the end there. But we'll just have to focus on Wednesday now.
13: What can you say about the performance Dobish gave
11: you? Unbelievable. He's been doing it all playoffs, and he's competing back there every night and giving us a chance. So I give a lot of credit to him tonight.
15: In some ways, did it feel like a little bit of a continuation?
16: Loud goal.
11: I don't know. I guess I didn't really get an explanation, and I guess I didn't really see it too much. But I didn't even know it was me that was offside. So
15: yeah. Did you feel like it was a little bit of a continuation from Game 2 in terms of the way the game went?
11: Not really. No. Different building. Not really. I think I don't know.
17: Cool. When people look at the shot counter, and yesterday Marty was saying that the hardest mental challenge is to kind of accept the fact that they might outshoot you and that you have to keep playing through it. When you look at the shot count, do you think that's a reflection of how you guys play tonight, or what do you see?
11: Yeah, I mean, they throw a lot to the net, so they're going to outshoot you. I think everybody that plays them knows that, and you can't look at it that way, that they kind of tilt the ice that much. But I think for us, it's all about just getting our quality looks and, making the right plays when you have the puck. So, not too worried about that. Obviously, want to generate more, but, some good chances don't always hit the net. So
2: there is Cole Caulfield, who picks up an assist. Nice one on the give and go with Lane Hutson on Montreal's power play goal. A minus one for Caulfield. Two shots on goal, one block shot. Ends up playing 19 minutes and 33 seconds of ice time. And we continue on with reaction from the Montreal Canadiens players inside the dress room following the 3-2 overtime loss. Let's also hear from Lane Hutson, who scored a goal, but unfortunately turned over the puck leading to the overtime winner by Andrei Svechnikov.
16: I felt like we, were edging them a little bit, and the way we were playing, it'll never reflect it on the shot thing, but it is what it is.
13: What can you say about your goaltender tonight, Lane?
16: Yeah, I mean, he's been great all playoffs, so not surprised. He battles so hard. Sucks that I just blew it for him, but it is what it is.
13: Wait, how do you say the main reason why it's difficult to get some sustained ozone time against that team?
16: Part of it's just kind of putting better pucks so that we can get them back. They're good at retrieving pucks off the yellow, so we try to, possess a couple more pucks. And, they're just really good at breaking their puck out.
14: They made them really hard to exit the zone as well. What do you feel you can do there to maybe ease that part?
16: Yeah, I thought we had good flashes of, being connected, getting pucks out, and, getting pucks back, putting them in. But, we just got to be connected all the time.
13: What's the most frustrating part about playing against them? Because you seem to be able to frustrate them to get your shots.
16: Yeah, I guess their willingness to just throw some pucks on net, and sometimes they get a bounce, sometimes they don't. But they're good at it. They're good at retrieving pucks. So I guess the volume is could be tough.
13: Lane, is it a hard way to play when there seems like there's pressure on every time with every chance because you don't know how many you're going to get to bear down on those chances? Does it make it difficult to play that way?
16: I think we've gotten more than enough chances, so. Yeah, I don't think we're all that concerned about it. I feel like the chances we get are pretty dangerous. So, it's not too worried about it.
13: No, you said that you felt this one was a little more even. You guys obviously played a great game one. How close is Carolina to have seen your best punches yet?
16: Yeah, I think they've just seen glimpses of it. We definitely have another level. But they got, they got a good team, and it's two good teams going at it.
13: Do you guys really need to take a page from their book and just start throwing more pucks at the net?
16: Maybe, but we'll see. We'll watch video and see what we can improve on.
18: It's the first time you guys have lost two in a row in the playoffs. How does that change in terms of the urgency that you need for the next game?
16: I feel like we're pretty urgent anyways. It'd be nice to be up 2-1, but we're not because of me. So it's frustrating, but we just got to battle and battle to the end.
13: It's the second time you've said that, but you guys were able to recover on that shift. Like, is it? I understand you want to be accountable, but at the same time, are you too hard on yourself in this situation, given that you guys had a chance to defend and get that puck out potentially?
16: Yeah, we'll see. I don't know. It just sucks because I'm trying to make a possession play. Saw Susie, and I didn't want to just pass it to a flat-footed Susie and them tip it in and just get a free breakout again. So I try to make a possession play, and sucks because it ended up going in, but whatever.
2: So there is Lane Hutson, who was accountable, holding himself accountable for the turnover in overtime. And that's what happens when you have the puck on your stick as much as Hutson does. It's not always going to work out for you. And, I think we saw last round against Buffalo. In game one, he had a rough game, and he bounced back with a terrific game number two. For this one, it's not like he had a bad game, but he definitely had a bad moment there in overtime, or at least one that did not work out in his favor. Hutson tonight with a goal, one shot, five block shots, three giveaways, 28:55 of ice time. And like I was talking about, he was really good after he had a tough moment in the Buffalo series. Wouldn't be surprised if he's really good after having a tough moment against Carolina tonight. That's all the time we have for you on the Del Mar Postgame Show here on TSN 690. I'm Mitch Gallo. I want to thank Victor Finley and JP O'Connor for a great broadcast tonight. I want to thank Peter Friones, man. He's been behind the board at TSN 690 studios for like 12 hours. So kudos to Peter for a bang-up job tonight. And thank you to you, the listener, because without you, we're just talking to ourselves. Your next Montreal Canadiens broadcast will be on Wednesday as the Montreal Canadiens are back here at the Bell Centre for Game 4 against the Carolina Hurricanes, 8 p.m. with Victor Finley and J.P. O'Connor. I'll be back tomorrow morning with Campbell versus Gallo. But I'm Mitch Gallo signing off for the Del Mar Postgame Show. Canadiens lose to the Carolina Hurricanes 3-2 in overtime in Game 3. Carolina has a 2-1 series lead. Have a great night, everybody.
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37: The 2-1. The 0-2. Cowser gets into one. Right field and fairly deep. Perez is back. He's out of room. Colton Cowser, the hero in game one. Unbelievable to the bleachers in right center. And the Orioles have won it. An 0-2 pitch that winds up in the seats. Come from behind, and they win it 5-3.
36: Cowser's first ever walk-off home run. That was Sunday. Monday, Memorial Day, Orioles and Rays. They go 13 in Baltimore, and You're not going to believe this.
37: The 2-1. Kowser drives it. Right center field. That ball is back, and that ball is gone! What a weekend for Colton Kowser! A 2-time holiday hero!
36: WBAL with call. Orioles a 9-7 13-inning win over the Rays. Kowser, walk-off homer. First career walk-off homer came Sunday. His second came Monday.
0: Are you kidding me right now? What is going on here, Colton?
1: Oh, I don't know. Honestly, just trying to get a base hit, contribute any way I can after the really bad bunt. So, yeah, honestly, yeah, glory to God, and wouldn't be here without that, and wouldn't be in the position I am without that. So,
3: well, what did you say yesterday? Maybe I ought to do this more often.
1: Yeah, honestly, just trying to slow down, not think too much. A lot of the times, just getting in the batter's box, thinking about something that might be distracting me when it comes to like my load mechanics, and just trying to throw that out the window and just go out and play and have fun.
3: Well, did you do that at Sam Houston State, or you just?
1: Yeah, I went out there and I just had fun, man.
3: Exactly. Well, I think it's been a lot of fun the last 2 days.
1: Yeah, been a lot of fun. Honestly, probably one of my favorite wins as an Oriole. Back and forth, just always in the fight. Really proud of our guys for just keep showing up, keep grinding, and felt like we were one hit away there for about 4 innings. So really proud of our guys. Bullpen, hell of a job. Bradish, great start. Felt like it was about 4 hours ago. So
3: can you explain what it feels like to do that? Not only, I mean, obviously back-to-back is special, but even yesterday, a 3-run home run to win it.
1: Yeah.
3: What are your emotions?
1: Honestly, just super grateful, super blessed, and like I said, really proud of our guys. Ultimate team win. I just happen to be the guy in the box.
4: Hey, you get the walk-off home run, but you also tied it an inning ago with a head-first dive on a throw that beat you. What are you thinking as you're heading for the plate on that moment?
1: Yeah, Buck and I were over there. Felt like we were working pretty hard. Gunnar put it together, a great at-bat. Had lots of reps over there, honestly, getting out, had the walking lead, and ball was smoked. We were selling out there, even if it was a low-line drive that's caught. We're selling out there for the one-hop, and that's what ended up happening, and I was going head-first no matter what there.
36: Colton Kowser with Masson. He's the second player in Orioles history with a walk-off home run on consecutive days, Fred Lynn being the other, May 10th and 11th, 1985. The Memorial Day advice that essentially begins with a, hey, hey, hey, hey, shh. That's next. SportsCenter all night. It's ESPN Radio.
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0: These are the clips that outshone the rest on TSN 690. Melnick in the afternoon.
1: Stephen Brunt, your pal, our former boss at TSN, Stuart Johnson, the commissioner of the Canadian Football League, has decided to let almost everybody in the playoffs with a play-in and is scheduling a new, this is as of 2027, not this year,
2: yeah,
1: an earlier start to the CFL schedule. What is going on?
2: Look, the bottom line here is more playoffs games are better for the teams because that's more playoff dates. They're better, especially for television, because they draw bigger audiences. You know, that's where most of the revenue in the league comes from, broadcast. And I think it's about having having a bit more inventory, more just creating more playoff inventory. What's the NCAA tournament's going to expand to? What, 76,
3: I think, or something like that.
2: 76 teams. Well, yeah. What's that all about?
3: It's ridiculous.
2: You know what? It's about money.
3: Yeah.
2: So this is about money, and I would step back and say, boy, purists are going to be upset about this, CFL purists, but there aren't enough CFL purists to keep the CFL healthy and thriving. They need to expand their audience and. They can't just do stuff the way it's always been done. And I think that's why Stu Johnson came and took the job. Like, look, we'll put it this way. In order to be able to hire Stu Johnson, I don't think he would have taken the job if he wasn't allowed to do stuff that's, a little radical.
0: For on-demand content anytime, click on audio at tsn690.ca.
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9: Points, 4 rebounds, 5 turnovers in the series clinching loss.
10: I think we accomplished a lot. Still short of the goal, but I think we accomplished, getting to the conference finals. And there's another level to get to, maybe two levels to get to. I think a lot of that is just, maybe our first time together and, the first two series, we had opportunities to handle the series much quicker. And we didn't. We didn't take advantage of it, which, trickled down to having to go 2 game 7s, which is difficult to now face a team who's, offensively playing extremely well and rested. So it's a little frustrating. But I think, being here 2.5-3 months is, that team's been together for some years. So, which you still don't get brownie points for it, but, I think we're in a good space and we got some work to do, but, we had a good season.
9: As far as Coach Kenny Atkinson, the Cavs losing the conference final. What about that season? Do we consider it a successful season?
11: Yes, absolutely. That was the task, right? Take another step. And we know, Knicks were in the conference finals last year, right? This is how it, you have to, there are barriers, right? And we jumped a barrier that we were stuck on, right? Second round, stuck on that. You make a jump, it's hard, not easy to do in a really competitive East. And then I'd say, we made the jump again with a roster where we're trying to figure out, things in 2.5 months to get ready for the playoffs. So, with not great preparation time to put it together on the fly. It says a lot about those guys in the room, a little bit about the coaching. So, yeah, I consider it success.
9: Cavs are swept. Trying to find that silver lining after being swept by New York ESPN analyst Kendrick Perkins.
12: First of all, somebody needs to take their microphones from James Harden, Donovan Mitchell,
3: and Kenny Atkinson, because that is embarrassing to hear what they're talking about. You know what? In the playoffs, things are going to be hard. In 2008, we went through 2 7-game series. It's about your mentality. It's about, do you have the will, the want? It comes from inside, Scott. And listening to those guys, they're making more excuses than a brother going to jail. Kenny Atkinson comment the other day was the most asinine thing that I've heard in this postseason.
5: About analytics?
3: About the analytics. We win the analytics. Yeah. What? What are you talking about? Yeah. How about showing some type of leadership? Donovan Mitchell, where's your leadership? And when I watch their lack of effort in the closeout game today, or tonight, on their home court, the New York Knicks had 20 offensive rebounds. Scott, you and I were sitting in the back, and I had to ask you, what they got, 25 dunks?
5: It felt like
3: as well. Jalen Brunson actually looked athletic. How many times did we see him push the ball coast to coast and get all the way to the basket? He got out in transition and got a little dunk. Jalen Brunson.
5: Yeah.
3: And he's one of my favorite players. But again, when you're looking at your leaders, supposed to be leaders, and Donovan Mitchell and James Harden, if you're banking on those two guys to lead you anywhere, especially into the promised land, especially after hearing those comments post-game, then you dead bird tall grass.
9: Cavaliers going to the offseason after being swept in the conference finals, losing game 4 on their home court on Monday to the Knicks, who now advance to the NBA finals for the first time since 1999. Right now, SportsCenter all night, ESPN Radio. Back to the Diamond, Dodgers, Rockies.
8: Freddie swings, hits a drive to right and deep. This ball heading back toward the wall. It is off the wall. Shohei around third. He'll score. And into second base with his 562nd career double is Freddie Freeman. And the Dodgers have pulled in front 4-3.
9: AM 570, LA Sports 5-3 would be the final. Shohei Ohtani 1-for-3. 12th leadoff hit this season, tied for the fourth most in Major League Baseball. Ohtani, no homers in 9 consecutive games against Colorado, extending his longest streak of his career. Rockies, 8th consecutive road loss to the Dodgers, who win it 5-3. Phillies, a shutout against the Padres.
12: 3-2 again, swung on, hit deep. Right field, Castellanos turns and looks, and it's gone. Number 21 for Kyle Schwarber. A bullet into the lower seats in right field. His Major League leading 21st home run of the season. It's 1-0 Phillies.
9: That homer coming in the first inning, 94 WIP, his 8th first inning home run. Tied with Drake Baldwin for most in Major League Baseball. Phillies a 3-0 shutout, their 7th shutout win this season. That's the most in baseball. Yankees and Royals in a tight one down the stretch. Kansas City taking the lead early.
13: Here's the pitch. Witt hammers it down the left field line. Headed for the Royals Hall of Fame. And gone! A go-ahead Bobby Blast!
9: That was in the bottom of the 8th inning as the Royals take the lead, but in the top of the 9th.
14: Ursic kick steals. And try pass it left field. In to score is Schumann. Chisholm to the plate. Here's the throw. Come on. Tag at second. Volpe delivers. And the Yankees have the lead. 4-3 as Volpe comes through.
9: Saw it on ESPN on Memorial Day. 96-5 the Fan in Kansas City. Yankees a 4-3 win over the Royals. Third win when trailing the 9th inning this season, most in the American League. Making the most of those off days. That's next. SportsCenter All Night continues. It's ESPN Radio.
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3: Winning game four in Cleveland.
9: Ellis gets it in. The Cavs will bring it across the timeline. The clock winding down. 5, 4, 3, 2, 1. Over the last 27 years, the New York Knicks endured 17 losing seasons, 14 head coaches, 9 different lead basketball executives. They've been one of the least successful and most unstable franchises in the NBA. But that's all in the rearview mirror now. For the first time since 1999, the Knicks are in the NBA Finals.
3: 130-93, and it wasn't that close. New York completes the sweep, advancing to the NBA Finals for the 9th time in franchise history. They've won 11 straight playoff games, extending the longest streak in franchise history. They haven't lost since April 23rd. They close out the Cavaliers on Memorial Day. You heard it here on ESPN Radio. Dave Pasch, Doris Burke had the call for us. Back to Cleveland. Dave?
9: Thank you, Jay. First time in 27 years, the New York Knicks are NBA Finals bound as they sweep the Cavaliers. Their 11th straight win in the postseason. They dominate in a closeout game for the third straight series. Final score 130-93.
10: 6 double-digit scores. Karl Anthony Towns, 19 points, 14 rebounds, 3 assists, a couple of steals. You could go across the board, pick out Mikal Bridges, OG Anunoby, high two-level play. But the driver of this success is Jalen Brunson. And after 2 decades of futility, the Knicks are led by Leon Rose. They've made smart, patient moves. The change to Mike Brown was made to the shock of many, but he has gotten them to the promised land, which is the NBA Finals. They've got a stiff opponent regardless who they face, but it would be unwise to underestimate the New York Knicks.
9: They have just over a week to get ready for Game 1, which will be on the road either in San Antonio or Oklahoma City. The Knicks win the East. Final score

0: concerning. Now, you juxtapose that to the San Antonio Spurs. They're young. They can be erratic. But their primary ball handlers in De'Aaron Fox and Dylan Harper, they're back. They weren't there for games, you know, in Fox's case, he wasn't there for games 1 and 2. And Harper obviously got injured in, you know, in the first game. The point is that Stephon Castle had primary ball handling responsibilities, and he had about 20 turnovers. That's not his position. He's playing out of position. He's an off guard. He's a small forward. He's a tweener in that way. Rough rider, fearless as hell, really attacks with vigor, goes after you. He's a treasure to watch and to have on your squad. But being point guard is not his position. Well, you don't have to worry about that anymore. You got De'Aaron Fox and Dylan Harper up in there as your primary ball handlers. And when you combine that with Castle, and then you look at Wembanyama at 7'5" and the havoc he causes, that is cause for concern if you're a New York Knicks fan. I can't deny it.
1: Spurs and Thunder will go at least 6 games. They're tied 2-2 after 4. Game 5 coming up tonight in Oklahoma City. It's here on ESPN Radio. 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Baseball seeing its first no-hitter since September of 2024. Astros a combined no-hitter against the Rangers, a 9-0 win for Houston. 5th combined no-hitter in franchise history, most of any franchise. 18th no-hitter in franchise history overall. 7th no-hitter over the last 8 seasons. 3 pitchers doing the job for Houston. Pitchers get the ball every 5 days or so. Milwaukee's Jacob Mizrowski asked prior to Monday's game here on ESPN Radio what he works on during those off days.
2: Oh, it could be anything. It could be, you know, timing, you know, tempo, little pitch grip differentiations, you know, little things like that. So they're always tinkering something.
1: Seems like the tinkering is working. 57 pitches on Monday of 100 miles an hour or higher.
3: 0-2 pitch. Swing and a miss, strike 3. Mizrowski, his 3rd and 4th strikeouts of the game, come here in a 1-2-3 second. He strides back to the first base dugout. The Brewers will come to the plate with a 3-0 lead over the Cardinals. 1-2. And that's strike 3 called. Mizrowski hops off the mound to the first base side. Strikeouts 5, 6, and 7 here in the third as he strikes out the side for the first time today. No hits through 3 and his scoreless streak now to 27 1/3. 2 out, bases clear, top 4. And another 3-2. A check swing and a breaking ball down and away. And Jordan Walker went around for strike 3. So Mizrowski strikes out Walker. He's got 9 strikeouts on the day and has allowed just 1 base runner and no hits through 4. 2-2 again. Swing and a miss, strike 3. Mizrowski looks to the heavens. He ties his career high with 12 strikeouts. And if his day is done there, he exits with a standing ovation and a 4-1 Brewers lead over the Cardinals as we've reached the 7th inning stretch.
1: 12 strikeouts, 2 hits, 1 earned run. Brewers a 5-1 win over the Cardinals. You heard it here, Memorial Day on ESPN Radio. Mike Cousins, Doug Glanville had the call for us. Mike?
3: Thank you, Jay. With the sun shining in and the roof open, the lights were on, the spotlight perfectly on Brewers starting pitcher Jacob Mizrowski, who did not disappoint on Memorial Day. 7 innings, 2 hits, 1 earned run. He walked one, Doug, and matched his career high with 12 strikeouts as he threw what is a pitch tracking error record, 57 pitches at 100 miles an hour or faster.
4: And he was in the zone, and some of that was just the swing and miss he was inducing, clearly, but he was also very precise. He elevated when he needed, he went down, and when he had to get that low strike, slider he would mix in, but really threw almost over 3/4 of his pitches were fastballs, so he was on the attack. And he knew exactly how to work the top of the zone. And think about 96 pitches, 71 strikes. So he was all over the zone, working it, getting ahead. So this was more than just blowing people away. This was someone who understood how to pitch, how to locate, who was up and how to actually approach each hitter. And Brewers had, you know, the dominance of his pitching, but all they needed to get a couple of hits and a couple runs, they knew that they were in the driver's seat because of how good and dominant his stuff was.
3: The Brewers have been fantastic this year. They stay in first place in the National League Central, 11 games over 500, 31-21. They're trying to win the division for a 4th straight season. This is the only division in baseball where every team entered the day with a record better than 500. The St. Louis Cardinals have been a pleasant surprise this year. Yeah. They will tell you it is a rebuilding year.
5: 29-23 now, six games over 500, but they've got a contender for MVP still here very early in the season with Jordan Walker, for Rookie of the Year with J.J. Weatherholt, and they can't be judged on a game like today. It would be like judging someone taking their driver's license test on an icy day in Pittsburgh. It's just unfair, but this is a team that really can contend.
4: Icy day on a hill, because this guy is... I mean, the Cardinals are having a great season, and they're chipping away. They play defense. They can't make a lot of mistakes because there's a lot of balls in play. They don't strike a lot of hitters out. But the positive signs are there. The young talent, they're learning the game, but they're also executing in a way to win. And so that's how they have to do it. That's how they're going to have to be successful this season.
5: Their starting pitcher, Matthew Liberatore, in his 11th start of the year, hit his career high for the second straight start. He struck out 10 over his five innings, but dug a little bit too big of a hole in the first inning, gave up three runs, and it's Milwaukee, a 5-1 winner over the St. Louis Cardinals. For Doug Glanville, I'm Mike Cousins, right here on your home for Sunday Night Baseball, Major League Baseball on ESPN Radio and the ESPN app. Now let's go back to Jay Reynolds in the studio.
1: All right, Mike, well done. Brewers with the 5-1 win over the Cardinals, pitching dominant in that one. Washington was able to get its share of hits on Memorial Day. They had 15 against Cleveland. Six of the 15 left the yard.
6: The 0-2 is lofted deep left field toward the corner. This one way back there, and it is gone onto the pavilion. Another home run for Curtis Meade. Another home run for the Nationals. They lead it 8-2. What a game for Curtis Meade.
1: They win it 10-2. Nationals Radio Network with the call. Nationals first team this season with multiple homers in each of the first two innings of a game. Marlins an 8-2 win over the Blue Jays. Reds pound the Mets.
7: 2-0 pitch. And Stevenson blasts it to left field and deep, and it is gone. Straight away left field, just inside the foul pole, a two-run blast for Tyler Stevenson. It is 7-0 Reds in the fourth.
1: 700 WLW, 7-2 Reds with the win over the Mets, who've lost their last four, six of their last seven. Reds have won five of the last seven games against the Mets dating back to last season. Struggling to find wins in Chicago, that's next. SportsCenter All Night. It's ESPN Radio.
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1: It's 6-2, their fourth straight win against San Francisco. WNBA, Valkyries, a 97-70 rout of the Sun, a 27-point win. All four wins for the Valkyries this season have come by double digits. Fire, 81-74 over the Liberty. Liberty unable to pick up a win on the hardwood for New York. Same can't be said for the Knicks. That's part of top sounds from Memorial Day.
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7: Santa the 1-2 to Nimmo.
24: Strike three call on the outside corner. The Astros have thrown a no-hitter. But first a challenge. The call is going to stand, and the Astros are going to complete the 18th no-hitter in Astros history.
9: Number four.
1: Mariners beating the A's with the help of a six-run third inning. Seattle Sports 710 AM.
25: Savali set, deals.
7: Swung on. Blasted right field. This is on its way. It is. Gone! Luke Rayleigh thunders a two-run home run into the Mariners bullpen. The home run leader for the Mariners strikes again. 4-0 M's.
9: Number three.
1: In Baltimore on Sunday, Colton Cowser had his first career walk-off homer as the Orioles beat the Tigers in game one of their doubleheader. That was Sunday. Monday against the Rays? WBAL.
7: The 2-1. Cowser drives it. Right center field. That ball is back, and that ball is gone! What a weekend for Colton Cowser! A two-time holiday hero!
9: Number two.
1: One shot wins it, which also happens to be what happened in Game 3 of the Eastern Conference Final between Carolina and Montreal. Tied 2-2 in overtime. 99-9, the Fan.
24: Santa Cross. Jarvis has to settle it. He'll get it right back. A chance. They score! They score! Andrei Svechnikov wins it in overtime! And the Hurricanes have silenced the Bell Center and have taken a 2-1 series lead here in the Eastern Conference Final.
9: Number one.
1: Overtime in the East. in hockey, not even close to seeing overtime in the East in the NBA.
24: Over the last 27 years, the New York Knicks endured 17 losing seasons, 14 head coaches, 9 different lead basketball executives. They've been one of the least successful and most unstable franchises in the NBA. But that's all in the rearview mirror now. For the first time since 1999, the Knicks are in the NBA Finals.
1: Having won their last 11 playoff games, haven't lost since April 23rd, ESPN analyst Tim Legler.
0: First of all, this is historic, what we're watching, the way that this team is playing, and the numbers all back that up in terms of their efficiency, their balance, their margin of victory. You know, we're in the playoffs, and they haven't lost a game in over a month in the postseason. Really crazy. And I know they got themselves in trouble in that Atlanta series. They turned it around. They haven't lost since. And I started to feel differently about the Knicks team toward the latter part of the regular season. When you started to look at how the East was shaping up, you looked at the New York Knicks, and it came together for them with the balance they had across their starting lineup. And that's what they have found. And you talk about these impressive road victories to close out these series. One of the reasons, defense and balance travel. You don't have to get spectacular performances out of any one guy on your team. That's a big deal in the playoffs. And then their defense has now matched their offense. You have this complete team capable of beating you in a variety of ways in the paint, from the three, with their defense, in transition, in the half court.
1: And Coach Mike Brown, 11-game playoff win streak with the Knicks. He was hired last summer to get the team further. Feeling some vindication now?
2: Never really thought about it like that. I mean, you know, again, our business is funny. My previous job supposedly took him to a point that was higher, and, you know, it didn't work out. So, again, I truly felt that this team was an NBA Finals team. I thought we had a true opportunity, because some jobs you take, you're like, okay, we can get better. We have a chance to make the playoffs right now. But this one, I felt we legitimately had a chance if we could help them figure it out and the players could stay together during the process, especially when we hit adversity, because we hit adversity at different times during the season, not just us as a whole group, but even some guys individually, including myself. And so, you know, I did have that belief from day one.
1: Mike Brown making his second NBA Finals appearance. Went in 2007. His Cavs were swept by the Spurs. 19-year gap between NBA Finals appearance, longest by any coach in history. Silence in Montreal. That's next. SportsCenter All Night. It's ESPN Radio.
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32: Chatting with Dave Jackson, it's Campbell versus Gallo on TSN 690, longtime NHL referee. Dave, you know, so many great officials over the last decade have retired, and now you're trying to train these guys almost on the fly. Like Wes McCauley, veteran referee, was with Blandina, who's in his first NHL postseason. For the league, How do you think that has gone, and how challenging is it for these referees that are in the playoffs for the first time?
6: I think going from the old days where we had our names on our sweaters to guys not wearing helmets to now guys just having numbers and a visor, I think there's a lot more anonymity. I mean, of course, we all know Wes McCauley. We know Kelly Sutherland. A lot more anonymity, but there's guys that have been around the league 7, 8, 9 years that people don't even really know their names, and they assume that they're just young, inexperienced referees, but they've been toiling in the league for quite a while. So I don't think that's that big an issue. Blandina, he is newer, but he's been with Wes McCauley. So I never had that advantage when I was young. When I started in the league, I was out there by myself. If I could have been on the ice with Bill McCreary or Don Koharski, I mean, talk about the pressure that would have been sort of distributed between me and my partner, and I got a guy out there to sort of confide in. I mean, I'm a little bit jealous to some degree, but I think it's working fine.
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12: Down 5-4-3-2-1. Over the last 27 years, the New York Knicks endured 17 losing seasons, 14 head coaches, 9 different lead basketball executives. They've been one of the least successful and most unstable franchises in the NBA. But that's all in the rearview mirror now. For the first time since 1999, the Knicks are in the NBA Finals.
13: 130-93, and it wasn't that close. New York completes the sweep, advancing to the NBA Finals for the 9th time in franchise history. They've won 11 straight playoff games, extending the longest streak in franchise history. They haven't lost since April 23rd. They close out the Cavaliers on Memorial Day. You heard it here on ESPN Radio. Dave Pasch, Doris Burke had the call for us. Back to Cleveland. Dave?
12: Thank you, Jay. First time in 27 years, the New York Knicks are NBA Finals bound as they sweep the Cavaliers. Their 11th straight win in the postseason. They dominate in a closeout game for the third straight series. Final score 130-93.
14: 6 double-digit scores. Karl Anthony Towns, 19 points, 14 rebounds, 3 assists, a couple of steals. You could go across the board, pick out Mikal Bridges, OG Anunoby, high two-level play. But the driver of this success is Jalen Brunson. And after 2 decades of futility, The Knicks are led by Leon Rose. They've made smart, patient moves. The change to Mike Brown was made to the shock of many, but he has gotten them to the promised land, which is the NBA Finals. They've got a stiff opponent, regardless who they face, but it would be unwise to underestimate the New York Knicks.
12: They have just over a week to get ready for Game 1, which will be on the road, either in San Antonio or Oklahoma City. The Knicks win the East. Final score tonight, 130-93, as they sweep Cleveland. For Doris Burke, I'm Dave Pasch, right here on your home for the NBA, ESPN Radio, and the ESPN app. Now let's go back to Jay Reynolds in the studio.
13: All right, Dave, Knicks, the seventh team in NBA history to win 11 straight playoff games and the fifth to do it in a single postseason. They have a 19.5 points per game differential this postseason. First team in NBA history with four straight 10-point wins in the conference finals. First team with three 20-point series-clinching wins in a single postseason. Jalen Brunson, 15 points in the closeout win on Monday. Karl Anthony Towns, 19 points, 14 rebounds. Our scout Van Pelt asked him if this is something you dream about when you're a kid out shooting in the driveway.

0: being a point guard is not his position. Well, you don't have to worry about that anymore. You got De'Aaron Fox and Dylan Harper up in there as your primary ball handlers. And when you combine that with Castle, and then you look at Wembanyama at 7'5" and the havoc he causes, that is cause for concern if you're a New York Knicks fan. I can't deny it.
1: Spurs and Thunder will go at least six games. They're tied 2-2 after four. Game five coming up tonight in Oklahoma City. It's here on ESPN Radio. 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Baseball seeing its first no-hitter since September of 2024. Astros a combined no-hitter against the Rangers. A 9-0 win for Houston. Fifth combined no-hitter in franchise history. Most of any franchise. 18th. No-hitter in franchise history overall. Seventh no-hitter over the last eight seasons. Three pitchers doing the job for Houston. Pitchers get the ball every 5 days or so. Milwaukee's Jacob Mizrowski asked prior to Monday's game here on ESPN Radio what he works on during those off days.
2: Oh, it could be anything. Could be, you know, timing, you know, tempo, little pitch grip differentiations, you know, little things like that. So they're always tinkering something.
1: Seems like the tinkering is working. 57 pitches on Monday of 100 miles an hour or higher.
3: 0-2 pitch. Swing and a miss. Strike three. Mizrowski, his third and fourth strikeouts of the game, come here in a 1-2-3 second. He strides back to the first base dugout. The Brewers will come to the plate with a 3-0 lead over the Cardinals. 1-2. And that's strike three called. Mizrowski hops off the mound to the first base side. Strikeouts 5, 6, and 7 here in the third as he strikes out the side for the first time today. No hits through three and his scoreless streak now to 27 1/3. Two out, bases clear, top four. And another 3-2. A check swing and a breaking ball down and away. And Jordan Walker went around for strike three. So Mizrowski strikes out Walker. He's got 9 strikeouts on the day and has allowed just one base runner and no hits through four. 2-2 again. Swing and a miss, strike three. Mizrowski looks to the heavens. He ties his career high with 12 strikeouts. And if his day is done there, he exits with a standing ovation and a 4-1 Brewers lead over the Cardinals as we've reached the 7th inning stretch.
1: 12 strikeouts, 2 hits, 1 earned run. Brewers a 5-1 win over the Cardinals. You heard it here, Memorial Day on ESPN Radio. Mike Cousins, Doug Glanville had the call for us. Mike?
3: Thank you, Jay. With the sun shining in and the roof open, the lights were on, the spotlight perfectly on Brewers starting pitcher Jacob Mizrowski, who did not disappoint on Memorial Day. 7 innings, 2 hits, 1 earned run. He walked one, Doug, and matched his career high with 12 strikeouts as he threw what is a pitch tracking error record, 57 pitches at 100 miles an hour or faster.
4: And he was in the zone, and some of that was just the swing and miss he was inducing, clearly, but he was also very precise. He elevated when he needed. He went down and when he had to get that low strike. Slider he would mix in, but really threw almost over three-quarters of his pitches were fastballs, so he was on the attack. And he knew exactly how to work the top of the zone. And think about 96 pitches, 71 strikes. So he was all over the zone, working it, getting ahead. So this was more than just blowing people away. This was someone who understood how to pitch, how to locate, who he knew who was up and how to actually approach each hitter. And Brewers had, you know, the dominance of his pitching, but all they needed to get a couple of hits and a couple of runs, they knew that they were in the driver's seat because of how good and dominant his stuff was.
3: The Brewers have been fantastic this year. They stay in first place in the National League Central, 11 games over 500, 31-21. They're trying to win the division for a fourth straight season. This is the only division in baseball where every team entered the day with a record better than 500. The St. Louis Cardinals have been a pleasant surprise this year. Yep. They will tell you it is a rebuilding year, 29-23 now, 6 games over 500, but they've got a contender for MVP, still here very early in the season with Jordan Walker, for Rookie of the Year with J.J. Weatherholt, and they can't be judged on a game like today. It would be like judging someone taking their driver's license test on an icy day in Pittsburgh. It's just unfair, but this is a team that really can contend.
4: Icy day on a hill, because this guy is... I mean, the Cardinals are having a great season, and they are chipping away. They play defense. They can't make a lot of mistakes because there's a lot of balls in play. They don't strike a lot of hitters out. But the positive signs are there. The young talent, they're learning the game, but they're also executing in a way to win. And so that's how they have to do it. That's how they're going to have to be successful this season.
3: Their starting pitcher, Matthew Liberatore, in his 11th start of the year, hit his career high for the second straight start. He struck out 10 over his five innings, but dug a little bit too big of a hole in the first inning, gave up three runs, and it's Milwaukee, a 5-1 winner over the St. Louis Cardinals. For Doug Glanville, I'm Mike Cousins, right here on your home for Sunday Night Baseball, Major League Baseball on ESPN Radio and the ESPN app. Now let's go back to Jay Reynolds in the studio.
1: All right, Mike, well done. Brewers with the 5-1 win over the Cardinals, pitching dominant in that one. Washington was able to get its share of hits on Memorial Day. They had 15 against Cleveland. Six of the 15 left the yard.
5: The 0-2 is lofted deep left field toward the corner. This one way back there, and it is gone onto the pavilion. Another home run for Curtis Meade. Another home run for the Nationals. They lead it 8-2. What a game for Curtis Meade.
1: They win it 10-2. Nationals Radio Network with the call. Nationals first team this season with multiple homers in each of the first two innings of a game. Marlins an 8-2 win over the Blue Jays. Reds pound the Mets.
6: 2-0 pitch. And Stevenson blasts it to left field and deep, and it is gone. Straight away left field, just inside the foul pole, a two-run blast for Tyler Stevenson. It is 7-0 Reds in the fourth.
1: 700 WLW, 7-2 Reds with the win over the Mets, who've lost their last four, six of their last seven. Reds have won five of the last seven games against the Mets dating back to last season. Struggling to find wins in Chicago, that's next. SportsCenter All Night. It's ESPN Radio.
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23: With Hockey Hall of Famer Larry Robinson on Melnick in the afternoon on TSN 690, Lane Hutson, he remains tied with you for the most assists in a single season by a Montreal Canadiens defenseman with 66. Such complete opposite players on the surface. But what do you? When did you first
0: come to the realization that this was a beyond special player?
2: First time I saw him. First time I saw him. Last year, I mean, I heard, you know, I wasn't a big watcher of the Montreal games, especially because they weren't competitive. Once I heard about Lane, I started to watch a few games more. And I have to admit, man, I mean, he's fun to watch. I mean, Lane just sees the ice. He's pretty special.
0: Are you surprised that he's been able to defend as well as he does?
2: Yeah, well, you know what? Defending now isn't like the old days. When you say defend, in the old days, yeah, I mean, you had to fight a guy in front, and there were big guys, and you get chopped and everything else. Now, I mean, you just can't do that. So, I mean, if you're a smart hockey player, you should be able to defend, and he's quick enough and agile enough that, you know, he gets body position on the players. And what a nice kid he is too.
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1: Five when they won 8 straight. Diamondbacks take care of the Giants. 6-2, their fourth straight win against San Francisco. WNBA, Valkyries, a 97-70 rout of the Sun, a 27-point win. All 4 wins for the Valkyries this season have come by double digits. Fire, 81-74 over the Liberty. Liberty unable to pick up a win on the hardwood for New York. Same can't be said for the Knicks. That's part of top sounds from Memorial Day.
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28: Santa the 1-2 to Nimmo.
29: Strike 3 call on the outside corner. The Astros have thrown a no-hitter.
28: But first a challenge. The call is going to stand, and the Astros are going to complete the 18th no-hitter in Astros history.
26: Number 4.
1: Mariners beating the A's with the help of a 6-run third inning. Seattle Sports 710 AM.
30: Savali set, deals.
28: Swung on. Blasted right field. This is on its way. It is gone! Luke Raley thunders a 2-run home run into the Mariners' bullpen. The home run leader for the Mariners strikes again. 4-0 M's.
26: Number 3.
1: In Baltimore on Sunday, Colton Cowser had his first career walk-off homer as the Orioles beat the Tigers in game 1 of their doubleheader. That was Sunday. Monday against the Rays? WBAL.
28: The 2-1.
29: Cowser drives it. Right center field. That ball is back, and that ball is gone! What a weekend for Colton Cowser! A 2-time holiday hero!
26: Number 2.
1: One shot wins it, which also happens to be what happened in Game 3 of the Eastern Conference Final between Carolina and Montreal. Tied 2-2 in overtime. 99-9, the Fan.
29: Santa Cruz. Jarvis has to settle it. He'll get it right back. A chance. They score! They score! Andrei Svechnikov wins it in overtime! And the Hurricanes have silenced the Bell Center and have taken a 2-1 series lead here in the Eastern Conference Final.
26: Number 1.
1: Overtime in the East. In hockey, not even close to seeing overtime in the East in the NBA.
28: Over the last 27 years, the New York Knicks endured 17 losing seasons, 14 head coaches, 9 different lead basketball executives. They've been one of the least successful and most unstable franchises in the NBA. But that's all in the rearview mirror now. For the first time since 1999, the Knicks are in the NBA Finals.
1: Having won their last 11 playoff games, haven't lost since April 23rd, ESPN analyst Tim Legler.
3: First of all, this is historic, what we're watching, the way that this team is playing, and the numbers all back that up in terms of their efficiency, their balance, their margin of victory. You know, we're in the playoffs, and they haven't lost a game in over a month in the postseason. Really crazy. And I know they got themselves in trouble in that Atlanta series. They turned it around. They haven't lost since. And I started to feel differently about the Knicks team toward the latter part of the regular season. When you started to look at how the East was shaping up, you looked at the New York Knicks, and it came together for them with the balance they had across their starting lineup. And that's what they have found. And you talk about these impressive road victories to close out these series. One of the reasons, defense and balance travel. You don't have to get spectacular performances out of any one guy on your team. That's a big deal in the playoffs. And then their defense has now matched their offense. You have this complete team capable of beating you in a variety of ways in the paint, from the three, with their defense, in transition, in the half court.
1: And Coach Mike Brown, 11-game playoff win streak with the Knicks. He was hired last summer to get the team further. Feeling some vindication now?
5: Never really thought about it like that. I mean, you know, again, our business is funny. My previous job, I supposedly took him to a point that was higher, and, you know, it didn't work out. So, again, I truly felt that this team was an NBA Finals team. I thought we had a true opportunity, because some jobs you take, you're like, okay, we can get better. We have a chance to make the playoffs right now. But this one, I felt we legitimately had a chance if we could help them figure it out, and the players can stay together during the process, especially when we hit adversity, because we hit adversity at different times during the season, not just us as a whole group, but even some guys individually, including myself. And so, you know, I did have that belief from day one.
1: Mike Brown making his second NBA Finals appearance. Went in 2007. His Cavs were swept by the Spurs. 19-year gap between NBA Finals appearance, longest by any coach in history. Silence in Montreal. That's next. SportsCenter All Night at ESPN Radio.
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3: GM of the Montreal Alouettes, Danny Machocha.
4: The decision to let go of Austin Mack, did that come down to just wanting to move in a different direction, or did it have to do with the amount of depth that you guys have at the receiver position?
5: Well, you know, depth is one thing. Then, obviously, the price tag was another. And I'm not going to lie to you, the availability piece was another. So it just didn't, you know, it just didn't tie in. Also because we are quite comfortable with the depth that we have at that position. And obviously we're going to attract some new blood at that position.
4: And how's your team going to overcome the leadership void that is being left behind by Marc-Antoine Dacroix retiring?
5: Well, we got some other leaders here. I mean, obviously Davis Alexander, Kenta Arthur, and then we have some quiet leaders like Najee Murray, Wes Sutton, Mustafa Johnson. I think we have our share of leaders, and it's, the ultimate leader obviously is our head guy, Jason Moss, and I'm sure that he'll be able to assemble a product that's going to be is going to represent us accordingly, not only on the field, but also off the field.
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2: 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Eastern Conference Finals, the Knicks weren't allowing the Cavs to get any wins. That's in 30 seconds because at Arlington, the Astros weren't allowing the Rangers any hits.
3: Santa, the 1-2 to Nimmo.
4: Strike three, call on the outside corner, and the Astros have thrown a no-hitter. But first a challenge, the call is going to stand, and the Astros are going to complete the 18th no-hitter in Astros history.
2: KBME 790 AM, 9-0 the final over Texas. Three pitchers combining on the no-hitter for Houston. It's the first no-hitter in Major League Baseball since September 4th of 2024, a span of 630 days. It ends the longest drought without a no-hitter in 20 years. It's been quite the drought for the New York Knicks. They haven't won an NBA championship since 1973, but they haven't been to the finals since 1999. Monday night, they took a 3-0 series lead into Game 4 against the Cavs, and Cleveland got rocked.
3: Good on the right wing. Towns a rebound. Another quick outlet. Hart down court. Anunoby catches under the basket. Goes up and slams it home. The Knicks wanted a foul call. They didn't get it. It's 23-17 and 9-0 Knicks run. Mitchell in the paint stripped. He turns it over. Alvarado running. Stops at the three-point line and fires. In and out, but Towns with the follow jam. It's 50-26.
5: This is starting to become an embarrassing effort by the Cleveland Cavaliers, to be quite honest. Nobody's hustling back in transition.
3: Bridges gets the inbound pass. Swing it to Shamet on the left wing. Shot clock at 8. Shamet between the leg dribble. Stops. Fires against Merrill. The three is good. It is 61-32. It's a 31-6 run by the Knicks.
2: They were still in the first half. Knicks led by 19 at the break. After the half, they would keep their foot on the accelerator.
3: Kept alive by the Knicks. Brunson for three right side. No good. Anunoby with the follow jam. The Cavs just watched him as he dunked it through. A 12-0 Knicks run.
5: There's no heart being shown by the Cavs. It feels like they are broken.
2: Dave Pasch and Doris Burke with the call here on ESPN Radio. Knicks would extend the lead out to 45. They win it by 37.
3: Ellis gets it in. The Cavs will bring it across the timeline. The clock winding down. 5, 4, 3, 2, 1. Over the last 27 years, the New York Knicks endured 17 losing seasons, 14 head coaches, 9 different lead basketball executives. They've been one of the least successful and most unstable franchises in the NBA. But that's all in the rearview mirror now. For the first time since 1999, the Knicks are in the NBA Finals.
2: Their 9th appearance in the Finals, first since 99. Knicks with their 11th consecutive playoff win, 130-93, as they close out the Cavs and complete the sweep in the Eastern Conference Finals. Jalen Brunson, 15 points, 5 assists. He's named the MVP of the Eastern Conference Finals. Marlisa Salters was there.
6: Jalen, your teammates always talk about how you make them better. Just how have they helped you become this Conference Finals MVP?
7: They give me the confidence. They let me be me. I think most importantly, we all believe in each other from top to bottom. It's an honor to play with them, honestly.
6: What are you, Jalen, what are you most proud of about this group collectively?
7: Resilience. I think that we've been able to stay focused, stay composed. It starts at the top of the organization. It starts with Mr. Dolan, front office, coaches, all the way down to us. I mean, like I said, from top to bottom, it means something.
6: Congratulations to you, Jalen.
2: Brunson averaged 25.5 points per game, 49% shooting, 7.8 assists per game in the Conference Finals. Karl-Anthony Towns, 19 points, 14 rebounds. As the Knicks close out the sweep, they finish 8-0 in the month of May. NBA Finals don't start till June 3rd. ESPN analyst Kendrick Perkins.
8: They're showing me that they're a team that's together, and they have the it factor.
0: to all the people out there in the world that's thinking that, hey, the winner out of OKC and the Spurs is going to be one of the teams that's going to win an NBA championship, they're lying, and the truth is nowhere near. Because the Knicks have a legit shot at winning the NBA championship. They're deeper than the Pacific Ocean and Atlantic Ocean combined. And when you look at their roster, when you look at their leader in Big Body Brunson, he's growing right in front of our eyes. He's able to get his and make others around him better. Karl Anthony Towns is looking like the best big man outside of Wembanyama in the NBA on both ends of the floor. And you know what the most important thing that the Knicks have? Two-way players. Yeah. And OKC showed us last year that you need two-way players in order to win the NBA championship. The Knicks have OG Anunoby, Josh Hart, Landry Shamet, and Mikal Bridges. So all of those guys are capable of defending at a high level and putting the ball in the basket.
8: When you play at this high level for a month and a half in the playoffs, you have to view yourselves differently. Do you think that that's something that's happening in New York right now?
0: Absolutely. And what happened is that we saw growth in that Atlanta series. We saw guys find themselves and guess what? Lose themselves in the team. Because now all of a sudden we're watching a Knicks team that's playing agenda-free basketball. They don't give a damn who's getting the shine. We watching Karl Anthony Towns take that step of being a defender. We're watching Jalen Brunson take a step of playing off the ball, playing on the ball, right? And all of a sudden, Mikal Bridges, who was catching a lot of heat from a lot of New Yorkers, all of a sudden he found himself in that moment. And Mike Brown did a hell of a job of sticking with him.
2: Knicks. Fourth best of seven sweep in franchise history. They're the lowest seeded team, the three seed, since seeding began in 1984 with multiple sweeps in seven game series. They scored 130 points and put the Cavs out for the season, 130-93. Knicks moving on to the NBA Finals. They now await the winner of the Western Conference Finals. They play Game 5 tonight. Spurs, Thunder, tied 2-2, Game 5 in Oklahoma City. Every game until a champion is crowned is here. NBA on ESPN Radio, presented by Gusto. 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Conference final action there as well in the East. Hurricanes, Canadiens, Game 3 in Montreal. Series tied at 1. Game 3 tied at 2. In overtime.
9: Sand across. Jarvis has to settle it. He'll get it right back. A chance. They score! They score! Andrei Svechnikov wins it in overtime! And the Hurricanes have silenced the Bell Center and have taken a 2-1 series lead here in the Eastern Conference Final.
2: Svechnikov, the game winner, 14 minutes into overtime. First career playoff overtime goal. Hurricanes win it 3-2. Canadiens losing consecutive games for the first time this postseason. Carolina leads the series 2-1. Game 4 of the series Wednesday night in Montreal. Tuesday, Vegas playing Game 4, going for a sweep of the Avs. From the NHL Network, Jason Demers, earlier on ESPN Radio.
10: There's no excuses for why Vegas is up 3-0 other than they've been the better team for longer portions of each game in this series. And, you know, you can say that McCarr's a little banged up or McKinnon gets hurt, but they've just been solid up and down the lineup. You know, great contributions. William Karlsson knocks one in, who's been just such a good add for them. He was injured all this season, comes back in. He provides them with center depth that they so sorely needed because they're asking Tomas Hertl to do so much. And in doing that, Tomas Hertl scores probably the biggest game of his playoff career, and what a goal he scores too. But, you know, I just think it's a veteran team that's battle-hardened, and there's a lot of guys that have won on this roster, and they understand the position they're in, and they understand the way they need to play, and they don't deviate from that game at all, and it's just allowed them this 3-0 lead right now.
11: Jason, only four teams in NHL history have completed an 0-3 comeback. Does the return of Cale Makar maybe change the probability of that happening for the Avalanche?
10: anytime a team goes up 3-0, I have to, you know, I hear that stat, and I was one of the four teams that got reverse swept, so it always hurts when I hear it. it just doesn't seem likely to me, especially with the way that Nathan MacKinnon looked late in that game. He took a shot off the knee, and he did not look good at all the rest of that game. He looked like he was laboring. Makar looked decent, still doesn't look 100%, but nobody really is. I just think they just don't have an answer for the depth of Vegas and that style. And Vegas is kind of the first two rounds. You know, they played a Utah Mammoth team and then an Anaheim Ducks team that's very similar to this Colorado team. And they just keep them to the outside, even though they seems like Colorado has a lot of zone time. They're so good at taking away the middle, not allowing you those second and third opportunities, and they make it really hard, and they make it mucky. You know, it's just hard to get through, hard to get to the paint, hard to score goals. So I just can't see it. I don't see Vegas losing four straight games, no.
2: Cal Makar did return for Colorado in Game 3, but Nathan MacKinnon's status still uncertain for Game 4. He was injured blocking a shot during Game 3. Avs Golden Knights Game 4 tonight on ESPN. Right now, SportsCenter all night. To baseball, at the top, mentioned the combined no-hitter for the Astros. For Baltimore, they got one big hit on Sunday, came from Colton Cowser. Came in the first game of a doubleheader with Detroit, and to refresh your memory from Sunday.
12: The 0-2. Cowser gets into one. Right field and fairly deep. Perez is back. He's on a roll. Colton Cowser, the hero in Game 1. Unbelievable to the bleachers in right center. And the Orioles have won it. An 0-2 pitch that winds up in the seats.
2: Cowser's first ever walk-off home run. That was Sunday. Monday, Memorial Day, Orioles and Rays. They go 13 in Baltimore, and you're not going to believe this.
13: The 2-1.
12: Cowser drives it right center field. That ball is back, and that ball is gone! What a weekend for Colton Cowser! A two-time holiday hero!
2: WBAL with call. Orioles a 9-7, 13-inning win over the Rays. Cowser, walk-off homer. First career walk-off homer came Sunday. His second came Monday.
14: Are you kidding me right now? What is going on here, Colton?
15: Oh, I don't know. Honestly, just trying to get a base hit, contribute any way I can after the really bad bunt. So, yeah, honestly, yeah, glory to God, and wouldn't be here without that, and wouldn't be in the position I am without that. So,
16: well, what did you say yesterday? Maybe I ought to do this more often.
15: Yeah, honestly, just trying to slow down, not think too much. A lot of the times, just getting in the batter's box, thinking about something that might be distracting me when it comes to like my load mechanics, and just trying to throw that out the window and just go out and play and have fun.
16: Well, did you do that at Sam Houston State, or did you just?
15: Yeah, I went out there and just had fun, man.
16: Yeah, exactly. Well, I think it's been a lot of fun the last 2 days.
15: Yeah, been a lot of fun. Honestly, probably one of my favorite wins as an Oriole. Back and forth, just always in the fight. Really proud of our guys for just keep showing up, keep grinding, and felt like we were one hit away there for about four innings. So, really proud of our guys. Bullpen, hell of a job. Bradish, great start. Felt like it was about 4 hours ago. So,
16: can you explain what it feels like to do that? Not only, I mean, obviously back to back is special, but even yesterday, the 3-run home run to win it.
15: Yeah.
16: What are your emotions?
15: Honestly, just super grateful, super blessed, and like I said, really proud of our guys. Ultimate team win. I just happen to be the guy in the box.
17: Hey, you get the walk-off home run, but you also tied it an inning ago with a head-first dive on a throw that beat you. What are you thinking as you're heading for the plate on that moment?
15: Yeah, Buck and I were over there. Felt like we were working pretty hard. Gunnar put it together, a great at-bat. Had lots of reps over there, honestly, getting out. Had the walking lead, and ball was smoked. We were selling out there, even if it was a low line drive that's caught. We're selling out there for the one hop, and that's what ended up happening. And I was going head first no matter what there.
2: Colton Cowser with Masson. He's the second player in Orioles history with a walk-off home run on consecutive days, Fred Lynn being the other. May 10th and 11th, 1985. The Memorial Day advice that essentially begins with a hey, hey, hey, hey, shh. That's next. SportsCenter All Night. It's ESPN Radio.
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13: 2.9ers. Miller's open. Fires. Yes! The Pacers do it. Reggie Henson at the buzzer. Reggie Miller at the buzzer. I don't believe it.
1: 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The NBA is on ESPN Radio. More SportsCenter All Night coming up next. The Montreal Canadiens versus the Carolina Hurricanes. It's the NHL Eastern Conference Final.
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23: One of the real bright spots early on, especially individually here, has been the play of Wiki Carmona coming over from the New York Red Bulls. What has stood out to you about Wiki Carmona in his early days?
24: Fantastic player, I think, on the offensive side. He's kind of brought that side to him that maybe a lot of people didn't see in him in recent years. Maybe the way Red Bulls kind of play and the style and the way he had to maybe defend a little bit more over there. But I think when he came here, and you know, he has an incredible left foot. He's direct. He's fast. He likes to take players on. He'll shoot from everywhere. And he's able to create chances. He's able to run in behind. And a high-energy, high-pressing style. And that's the kind of way we want to play on the front foot and putting teams under pressure. And he's able to do that.
23: Another player who's looking like he's kind of on the verge of having that offensive breakthrough is Ivan Jaime. What kind of a guy is he?
24: He's a good locker room guy. Very good with the players. We both play on the same side. And we're working with each other. I'm either overlapping him, underlapping him, and always covering for him. But I know when I give him the ball, he's always going to go 1v1. And that's what you want from a winger. And as a defender, when you're defending somebody like that who wants to take you on every single time, is absolutely miserable to defend. So he shows that he has the confidence week in, week out, especially in training and games, that he wants to be that man to give the ball and he'll do something for us. He's one of our most dangerous players on the ball. So definitely excited to keep playing with him and have him on our side.
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2: Points, 4 rebounds, 5 turnovers in the series clinching loss.
28: I think we accomplished a lot. Still short of the goal, but I think we accomplished, getting to the conference finals. You know, and there's another level to get to, maybe two levels to get to. I think a lot of that is just, you know, maybe our first time together and, you know, the first two series, we had opportunities to handle the series much quicker and we didn't. We didn't take advantage of it, which, you know, trickled down to having to go two game sevens, which is difficult to now face a team who's, you know, offensively playing extremely well and rested. So it's a little frustrating, you know, but I think, you know, being here 2.5-3 months is, you know, that team's been together for some years, so, which you still don't get brownie points for, but, you know, I think we're in a good space and we got some work to do, but, you know, we had a good season.
2: As far as Coach Kenny Atkinson, the Cavs losing the conference final. What about that season? Do we consider it a successful season?
3: Yes, absolutely. That was the task, right? Take another step. And we know, you know, Knicks were in the conference finals last year, right? This is how it, you have to, there are barriers, right? And we jumped a barrier that we were stuck on, right? Second round, stuck on that. You make a jump, it's hard, not easy to do in a really competitive East. And then I'd say, you know, we made the jump, again, with a roster where we're trying to figure out, you know, things in 2.5 months to get ready for the playoffs. So with not great preparation time to put it together on the fly, it says a lot about those guys in the room, a little bit about the coaching. So yeah, I consider it success.
2: Cavs are swept. Trying to find that silver lining after being swept by New York. ESPN analyst Kendrick Perkins.
0: First of all, somebody needs to take their microphones from James Harden, Donovan Mitchell, and Kenny Atkinson, because that is embarrassing to hear what they're talking about. You know what? In the playoffs, things are going to be hard. In 2008, we went through 2 7-game series. It's about your mentality. It's about, do you have the will, the want? It comes from inside, Scott. And listening to those guys, they're making more excuses than a brother going to jail. Kenny Atkinson's comment the other day was the most asinine thing that I've heard in this postseason.
4: About analytics?
0: About the analytics. We win the analytics. Yeah. What? What are you talking about? Yeah. How about showing some type of leadership? Donovan Mitchell, where's your leadership? And when I watch their lack of effort in a closeout game today, or tonight, on their home court, the New York Knicks had 20 offensive rebounds. Scott, you and I were sitting in the back, and I had to ask you, what they got, 25 dunks?
4: It felt like
0: as well, Jalen Brunson actually looked athletic. How many times did we see him push the ball coast to coast and get all the way to the basket? He got out in transition and got a little dunk. Jalen Brunson.
4: Yeah.
0: And he's one of my favorite players. But again, when you're looking at your leaders, supposed to be leaders, and Donovan Mitchell and James Harden, if you're banking on those two guys to lead you anywhere, especially into the promised land, especially after hearing those comments post-game, then you dead bird tall grass.
2: Cavaliers going to the offseason after being swept in the conference finals, losing game 4 on their home court on Monday to the Knicks, who now advance to the NBA Finals for the first time since 1999. Right now, SportsCenter All Night, ESPN Radio. Back to the Diamond, Dodgers, Rockies.
5: Freddie swings, hits a drive to right and deep. This ball heading back toward the wall. It is off the wall. Shohei around third. He'll score. And into second base with his 562nd career double is Freddie Freeman. And the Dodgers have pulled in front 4-3.
2: AM 570, LA Sports 5-3 would be the final. Shohei Ohtani 1-for-3. 12th leadoff hit this season, tied for the fourth most in Major League Baseball. Ohtani, no homers in 9 consecutive games against Colorado, extending his longest streak of his career. Rockies, 8th consecutive road loss to the Dodgers, who win it 5-3. Phillies, a shutout against the Padres.
6: 3-2 again, swung on, hit deep. Right field, Castellanos turns and looks, and it's gone. Number 21 for Kyle Schwarber. A bullet into the lower seats in right field. His Major League leading 21st home run of the season. It's 1-0 Phillies.
2: That homer coming in the first inning, 94 WIP, his 8th first inning home run. Tied with Drake Baldwin for most in Major League Baseball. Phillies a 3-0 shutout, their 7th shutout win this season. That's the most in baseball. Yankees and Royals in a tight one down the stretch. Kansas City taking the lead early.
7: Here's the pitch. Witt hammers it down the left field line. Headed for the Royals Hall of Fame. And gone! A go-ahead Bobby Blast!
2: That was in the bottom of the eighth inning as the Royals take the lead, but in the top of the ninth.
4: Ursic kicks, steals. Line drive by Sid left field. In to score is Schumann. Chisholm to the plate. Here's the throw. Come on. Tag at second. Volpe delivers. And the Yankees have the lead. 4-3 as Volpe comes through.
2: Saw it on ESPN on Memorial Day, 96.5 The Fan in Kansas City. Yankees a 4-3 win over the Royals, third win when trailing the ninth inning this season, most in the American League. Making the most of those off days. That's next. SportsCenter All Night continues. It's ESPN Radio.
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2: On Melnick in the Afternoon on TSN 690, Michael Farber, Caulfield 50, Suzuki 100, Hudson tying Robinson most assists, Demidov the highest scoring rookie in the NHL, Dobish one win shy of 30 in a rookie season. So much joy.
31: Yeah, and Slav is what, 29 goals?
2: No, he hit 30.
31: Did he hit 30? I mean, this is amazing. We look at Suzuki, when you're centering a line with a 30-goal power winger and a sniper like Caulfield, yeah, you're going to get 100 points. Nothing's done in a vacuum. But after years of a soporific team that depended on Carey Price, great goaltending, you know, there wasn't much that would just grab you and say, look at this. Well, now, you know, Hudson, boy, there's something every night, you know, or Demidov, or there's something every night to watch. 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This is what the industry is. But it's also sports entertainment. And as I've mentioned before, this team is wildly entertaining. It's must listen and must watch hockey. And that's something this fan base has not had in a long time.
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14: Across the timeline, the clock winding down, 5, 4, 3, 2, 1. Over the last 27 years, the New York Knicks endured 17 losing seasons, 14 head coaches, 9 different lead basketball executives. They've been one of the least successful and most unstable franchises in the NBA. But that's all in the rearview mirror now. For the first time since 1999, the Knicks are in the NBA Finals.
2: 130-93, and it wasn't that close. New York completes the sweep, advancing to the NBA Finals for the 9th time in franchise history. They've won 11 straight playoff games, extending the longest streak in franchise history. They haven't lost since April 23rd. They close out the Cavaliers on Memorial Day. You heard it here on ESPN Radio. Dave Pasch, Doris Burke had the call for us. Back to Cleveland. Dave?
14: Thank you, Jay. First time in 27 years, the New York Knicks are NBA Finals bound as they sweep the Cavaliers. Their 11th straight win in the postseason. They dominate in a closeout game for the third straight series. Final score 130-93.
15: 6 double-digit scores. Karl Anthony Towns, 19 points, 14 rebounds, 3 assists, a couple of steals. You could go across the board, pick out Mikal Bridges, OG Anunoby, high two-level play. But the driver of this success is Jalen Brunson. And after 2 decades of futility, the Knicks are led by Leon Rose. They've made smart, patient moves. The change to Mike Brown was made to the shock of many, but he has gotten them to the promised land, which is the NBA Finals. They've got a stiff opponent, regardless who they face, but it would be unwise to underestimate the New York Knicks.
14: They have just over a week to get ready for Game 1, which will be on the road, either in San Antonio or Oklahoma City. The Knicks win the East. Final score tonight, 130-93, as they sweep Cleveland. For Doris Burke, I'm Dave Pasch, right here on your home for the NBA, ESPN Radio, and the ESPN app. Now let's go back to Jay Reynolds in the studio.
2: All right, Dave, Knicks, the 7th team in NBA history to win 11 straight playoff games and the 5th to do it in a single postseason. They have a 19.5 points per game differential this postseason. First team in NBA history with 4 straight 10-point wins in the conference finals. First team with 3 20-point series-clinching wins in a single postseason. Jalen Brunson, 15 points in the closeout win on Monday. Karl Anthony Towns, 19 points, 14 rebounds. Our scout Van Pelt asked him if this is something you dream about when you're a kid out shooting in the driveway.
16: It's an honor to even be in this position. All glory to the Most High. Not only was I shooting in the driveway, like you said, but I was in the area watching the Knicks, cheering for the Knicks, and to be in this position with a team that I grew up cheering for, my favorite team, and be in this position wearing this jersey and to see the word hope be brought back to the city. And because of us, I can't lie, it's something that's emotional, and it's something that I've always dreamed of, and you never know if it's going to come true. You always think you got to play 2K to reach these heights, but just super happy that we have this opportunity to

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9: Great. Diamondbacks take care of the Giants. 6-2, their fourth straight win against San Francisco. WNBA, Valkyries, a 97-70 rout of the Sun, a 27-point win. All four wins for the Valkyries this season have come by double digits. Fire, 81-74 over the Liberty. Liberty unable to pick up a win on the hardwood for New York. Same can't be said for the Knicks. That's part of top sounds from Memorial Day.
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13: Strike three call on the outside corner. And the Astros have thrown a no-hitter. But first a challenge. The call is going to stand. And the Astros are going to complete the 18th no-hitter in Astros history.
10: Number four.
9: Mariners beating the A's with the help of a six-run third inning. Seattle Sports 710 AM.
14: Savali set. Deals.
15: Swung on. Blasted. Right field. This is on its way. It is gone. Luke Raley thunders a two-run home run into the Mariners bullpen. The home run leader for the Mariners strikes again. 4-0
6: M's.
10: Number three.
9: In Baltimore on Sunday, Colton Cowser had his first career walk-off homer as the Orioles beat the Tigers in game one of their doubleheader. That was Sunday. Monday against the Rays, WBAL.
15: The 2-1. Cowser drives it right center field. That ball is back, and that ball is gone! What a weekend for Colton Cowser! A two-time holiday hero!
10: Number two.
9: One shot wins it, which also happens to be what happened in game three of the Eastern Conference Final between Carolina and Montreal. Tied 2-2 in overtime. 99-9 the Fan.
15: Santa Cruz. Jarvis has to settle it. He'll get it right back. A chance. They score! They score! Andrei Svechnikov wins it in overtime! And the Hurricanes have silenced the Bell Center and have taken a 2-1 series lead here in the Eastern Conference Final.
10: Number one.
9: Overtime in the East. In hockey, not even close to seeing overtime in the East in the NBA.
14: Over the last 27 years, the New York Knicks endured 17 losing seasons, 14 head coaches, 9 different lead basketball executives. They've been one of the least successful and most unstable franchises in the NBA. But that's all in the rearview mirror now. For the first time since 1999, the Knicks are in the NBA Finals.
9: Having won their last 11 playoff games, haven't lost since April 23rd, ESPN analyst Tim Legler.
16: First of all, this is historic, what we're watching, the way that this team is playing, and the numbers all back that up in terms of their efficiency, their balance, their margin of victory. You know, we're in the playoffs, and they haven't lost a game in over a month in the postseason. Really crazy. And I know they got themselves in trouble in that Atlanta series. They turned it around. They haven't lost since. And I started to feel differently about the Knicks team toward the latter part of the regular season. When you started to look at how the East was shaping up, you looked at the New York Knicks, and it came together for them with the balance they had across their starting lineup. And that's what they have found. And you talk about these impressive road victories to close out these series. One of the reasons, defense and balance travel. You don't have to get spectacular performances out of any one guy on your team. That's a big deal in the playoffs. And then their defense has now matched their offense. You have this complete team capable of beating you in a variety of ways in the paint, from the three, with their defense, in transition, in the half court.
9: And Coach Mike Brown, 11-game playoff win streak with the Knicks. He was hired last summer to get the team further. Feeling some vindication now?
17: Never really thought about it like that. I mean, you know, again, our business is funny. My previous job supposedly took him to a point that was higher, and, you know, it didn't work out. So, again, I truly felt that this team was an NBA Finals team. I thought we had a true opportunity, because some jobs you take, you're like, okay, we can get better. We have a chance to make the playoffs right now. But this one, I felt we legitimately had a chance if we could help them figure it out, and the players could stay together during the process, especially when we hit adversity, because we hit adversity at different times during the season, not just us as a whole group, but even some guys individually, including myself. And so, you know, I did have that belief from day one.
9: Mike Brown making his second NBA Finals appearance. Went in 2007. His Cavs were swept by the Spurs. 19-year gap between NBA Finals appearance, longest by any coach in history. Silence in Montreal. That's next. SportsCenter All Night. It's ESPN Radio.
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6: With the first pick in the 2026 NFL Draft, the Las Vegas Raiders select Fernando Mendoza. Quarterback, Indiana.
5: What is your projection short-term with Kirk Cousins as kind of a mentor and, of course, career-wise for Mendoza?
7: Look, I mean, this isn't like an underclassman coming out and he's a super young kid and they want to make sure they don't rush him. I just think they're being smart and saying, may the best quarterback start week one. I think that's kind of the approach. But Mendoza, to me, has a very high floor. He does a lot of things very well. I think early on it's going to be very fast for him. But with his poise, his toughness, his accuracy, his ability to kind of create magic out of thin air, I think he'll be fine in time. But, you know, if you told me Cousins was going to start 7, 8, 9 games, I wouldn't be shocked by that.
5: Is there a Brady factor in this at all?
7: In terms of his influence over the pick, or whether Brady is saying this is the way to do it, or
5: both.
7: What do you mean?
5: Yeah, both.
7: Yeah, no, I think that absolutely. Yeah, I mean, I wouldn't be shocked if Tom said, look, how much did I benefit? I would not have been Tom Brady if I got thrown in there. You know, if the Raiders are doing this with the right intentions here and the right plan, I think they might be being pretty smart about it.
8: Mitch, are you ready to resurrect your Raiders fandom?
5: No, that's long gone. Long gone.
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10: 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Eastern Conference Finals. The Knicks weren't allowing the Cavs to get any wins. That's in 30 seconds because at Arlington, the Astros weren't allowing the Rangers any hits.
11: Santa, the 1-2 to Nimmo.
10: Strike three, call on the outside corner, and the Astros have thrown a no-hitter.
11: But first a challenge. The call is going to stand, and the Astros are going to complete the 18th no-hitter in Astros history.
10: KBME 790 AM, 9-0 the final over Texas. Three pitchers combining on the no-hitter for Houston. It's the first no-hitter in Major League Baseball since September 4th of 2024, a span of 630 days. It ends the longest drought without a no-hitter in 20 years. It's been quite the drought for the New York Knicks. They haven't won an NBA championship since 1973, but they haven't been to the finals since 1999. Monday night, they took a 3-0 series lead into Game 4 against the Cavs, and Cleveland got rocked.
11: Good on the right wing, Towns a rebound, another quick outlet, Hart down court, Anunoby catches under the basket, goes up and slams it home. The Knicks wanted a foul call, they didn't get it. It's 23-17 and 9-0 Knicks run. Mitchell in the paint stripped, he turns it over. Alvarado running, stops at the three-point line and fires. In and out, but Towns with the follow jam. It's 50-26.
0: This is starting to become an embarrassing effort by the Cleveland Cavaliers, to be quite honest. Nobody's hustling back in transition.
11: Bridges gets the inbound pass. Swing it to Shamet on the left wing. Shot clock at 8. Shamet between the leg dribble. Stops. Fires against Merrill. The three is good. It is 61-32. It's a 31-6 run by the Knicks.
10: They were still in the first half. Knicks led by 19 at the break. After the half, they would keep their foot on the accelerator.
11: Kept alive by the Knicks. Brunson for 3 right side. No good. Ananobi with the follow jam. The Cavs just watched him as he dunked it through. A 12-0 Knicks run.
0: There just is no heart being shown by the Cavs. It feels like they are broken.
10: Dave Pasch and Doris Burke with the call here on ESPN Radio. Knicks would extend the lead out to 45. They win it by 37.
11: Ellis gets it in. The Cavs will bring it across the timeline. The clock winding down. 5, 4, 3, 2, 1. Over the last 27 years, the New York Knicks endured 17 losing seasons, 14 head coaches, 9 different lead basketball executives. They've been one of the least successful and most unstable franchises in the NBA. But that's all in the rearview mirror now. For the first time since 1999, the Knicks are in the NBA Finals.
10: Their 9th appearance in the Finals, first since 99. Knicks with their 11th consecutive playoff win, 130-93, as they close out the Cavs and complete the sweep in the Eastern Conference Finals. Jalen Brunson, 15 points, 5 assists. He's named the MVP of the Eastern Conference Finals. Our Lisa Salters was there.
12: Jalen, your teammates always talk about how you make them better. Just how have they helped you become this Conference Finals MVP?
13: They give me the confidence. They let me be me. I think most importantly, we all believe in each other from top to bottom. It's an honor to play with them, honestly.
12: What are you, Jalen, what are you most proud of about this group collectively?
13: Our resilience. I think that we've been able to stay focused, stay composed. It starts at the top of the organization. It starts with Mr. Dolan, front office, coaches, all the way down to us. I mean, like I said, from top to bottom, it means something.
12: Congratulations to you, Jalen.
10: Brunson averaged 25.5 points per game, 49% shooting, 7.8 assists per game in the conference finals. Karl Anthony Towns, 19 points, 14 rebounds as the Knicks close out the sweep. They finish 8-0 in the month of May. NBA finals don't start till June 3rd. ESPN analyst Kendrick Perkins.
14: They're showing me that they're a team that's together, and they have the it factor. To all the people out there in the world that's thinking that, hey, the winner out of OKC and the Spurs is going to be one of the teams that's going to win the NBA championship, they're lying, and the truth is nowhere near. Because the Knicks have a legit shot at winning the NBA championship. They're deeper than the Pacific Ocean and Atlantic Ocean combined. And when you look at their roster, when you look at their leader in Big Body Brunson, he's growing right in front of our eyes. He's able to get his and make others around him better. Karl Anthony Towns is looking like the best big man outside of Wembanyama in the NBA on both ends of the floor. And you know what the most important thing that the Knicks have? Two-way players. Yeah. And OKC showed us last year that you need two-way players in order to win the NBA championship. The Knicks have OG Anunoby, Josh Hart, Landry Shamet, and Mikal Bridges. So all of those guys are capable of defending at a high level and putting the ball in the basket.
15: When you play at this high level for a month and a half in the playoffs, you have to view yourselves differently. Do you think that that's something that's happening in New York right now?
14: Absolutely. And what happened is that we saw growth in that Atlanta series. We saw guys find themselves and guess what? Lose themselves in the team. Because now all of a sudden we're watching a Knicks team that's playing agenda-free basketball. They don't give a damn who's getting the shine. We watching Karl Anthony Towns take that step of being a defender. We're watching Jalen Brunson take a step of playing off the ball, playing on the ball, right? And all of a sudden, Mikal Bridges, who was catching a lot of heat from a lot of New Yorkers, all of a sudden he found himself in that moment. And Mike Brown did a hell of a job of sticking with him.
10: Knicks fourth best of seven sweep in franchise history. They're the lowest seeded team, the three seed, since seeding began in 1984 with multiple sweeps in seven game series. They scored 130 points and put the Cavs out for the season, 130-93. Knicks moving on to the NBA Finals. They now await the winner of the Western Conference Finals. They play Game 5 tonight. Spurs, Thunder, tied 2-2, Game 5 in Oklahoma City. Every game until a champion is crowned is here. NBA on ESPN Radio, presented by Gusto. 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Conference final action there as well in the East. Hurricanes, Canadiens, Game 3 in Montreal. Series tied at 1. Game 3 tied at 2 in overtime.
11: Sand across. Jarvis has to settle it. He'll get it right back. A chance. They score! They score! Andrei Svechnikov wins it in overtime! And the Hurricanes have silenced the Bell Center and have taken a 2-1 series lead here in the Eastern Conference Final.
10: Svechnikov, the game winner, 14 minutes into overtime. First career playoff overtime goal. Hurricanes win it 3-2. Canadiens losing consecutive games for the first time this postseason. Carolina leads the series 2-1. Game 4 of the series Wednesday night in Montreal. Tuesday, Vegas playing Game 4, going for a sweep of the Avs. From the NHL Network, Jason Demers, earlier on ESPN Radio.
16: There's no excuses for why Vegas is up 3-0 other than they've been the better team for longer portions of each game in this series. And, you know, you can say that McCarr's a little banged up or McKinnon gets hurt, but they've just been solid up and down the lineup. You know, great contributions. William Karlsson knocks one in, who's been just a such a good add for them. He was injured all this season, comes back in. He provides them with center depth that they so sorely needed because they're asking Tomas Hertl to do so much. And in doing that, Tomas Hertl scores probably the biggest game of his playoff career, and what a goal he scores too. But, you know, I just think it's a veteran team that's battle-hardened, and there's a lot of guys that have won on this roster, and they understand the position they're in, and they understand the way they need to play, and they don't deviate from that game at all, and it's just allowed them this 3-0 lead right now.
17: Jason, only four teams in NHL history have completed an 0-3 comeback. Does the return of Cale Makar maybe change the probability of that happening for the Avalanche?
16: Anytime a team goes up 3-0, I have to, you know, I hear that stat, and I was one of the four teams that got reverse swept, so it always hurts when I hear it. it just doesn't seem likely to me, especially with the way that Nathan MacKinnon looked late in that game. He took a shot off the knee, and he did not look good at all the rest of that game. He looked like he was laboring. Makar looked decent, still doesn't look 100%, but nobody really is. I just think they just don't have an answer for the depth of Vegas and that style. And Vegas is kind of the first two rounds. You know, they played a Utah Mammoth team and then an Anaheim Ducks team that's very similar to this Colorado team. And they just keep them to the outside, even though they seems like Colorado has a lot of zone time. They're so good at taking away the middle, not allowing you those second and third opportunities, and they make it really hard, and they make it mucky. You know, it's just hard to get through, hard to get to the paint, hard to score goals. So I just can't see it. I don't see Vegas losing four straight games, no.
10: Cale Makar did return for Colorado in Game 3, but Nathan MacKinnon's status still uncertain for Game 4. He was injured blocking a shot during Game 3. Avs Golden Knights Game 4 tonight on ESPN. Right now, SportsCenter all night. To baseball, at the top, mentioned the combined no-hitter for the Astros. For Baltimore, they got one big hit on Sunday, came from Colton Cowser. Came in the first game of a doubleheader with Detroit, and to refresh your memory from Sunday,
18: the 0-2. Cowser gets into one. Right field and fairly deep. Perez is back. He's on a road! Colton Cowser, the hero in Game 1! Center, and the Orioles have won it. An 0-2 pitch that winds up in the seats. The Orioles come from behind and
10: Couser's first ever walk-off home run. That was Sunday. Monday, Memorial Day, Orioles and Rays. They go 13 in Baltimore, and you're not going to believe this.
11: The 2-1. Couser drives it right center field. That ball is back, and that ball is gone! What a weekend for Colton Couser! A two-time holiday hero!
10: WBAL with call. Orioles a 9-7, 13-inning win over the Rays. Couser, walk-off homer. First career walk-off homer came Sunday. His second came Monday.
19: Are you kidding me right now? What is going on here, Colton?
20: Oh, I don't know. Honestly, just trying to get a base hit, contribute any way I can after the really bad bunt. So, yeah, honestly, yeah, glory to God, and wouldn't be here without that, and wouldn't be in the position I am without that. So,
21: What did you say yesterday? Maybe I ought to do this more often.
20: Yeah, honestly, just trying to slow down, not think too much. A lot of the times, just getting in the batter's box, thinking about something that might be distracting me when it comes to like my load mechanics, and just trying to throw that out the window and just go out and play and have fun.
21: Well, did you do that at Sam Houston State, or you just...
20: Yeah, I went out there and just had fun, man.
21: Exactly. Well, I think it's been a lot of fun the last 2 days.
20: Yeah, been a lot of fun. Honestly, probably one of my favorite wins as an Oriole. Back and forth, just always in the fight, really proud of our guys for just keep showing up, keep grinding, and felt like we were one hit away there for about 4 innings. So really proud of our guys. Bullpen, hell of a job. Bradish, great start. Felt like it was about 4 hours ago. So
21: can you explain what it feels like to do that? Not only, I mean, obviously back-to-back is special, but even yesterday, a three-run home run to win it.
20: Yeah.
21: What are your emotions?
20: Honestly, just super grateful, super blessed, and like I said, really proud of our guys. Ultimate team win. I just happen to be the guy in the box.
22: Hey, you get the walk-off home run, but you also tied it an inning ago with a head-first dive on a throw that beat you. What are you thinking as you're heading for the plate on that moment?
20: Yeah, Buck and I were over there. Felt like we were working pretty hard. Gunnar put it together, a great at-bat. Had lots of reps over there, honestly, getting out, had the walking lead, and ball was smoked. We were selling out there, even if it was a low line drive that's caught. We're selling out there for the one hop, and that's what ended up happening. And I was going head first no matter what there.
10: Colton Couser with Masson. He's the second player in Orioles history with a walk-off home run on consecutive days, Fred Lynn being the other. May 10th and 11th, 1985. The Memorial Day advice that essentially begins with a hey, hey, hey, hey, shh. That's next. SportsCenter All Night. It's ESPN Radio.
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2: Chatting with Shane Kelly, VP at Simon Sports, here on Campbell versus Gallo. You know, Shane, I think this is such a great lesson and tale of patience and development by a team with Juraj Slafkovský.
4: Yeah, you know, if you actually look at what he did in the first 2 years of his career, the likelihood of him getting to this point historically was really low. I think, yeah, you have to then credit the Canadians, but you also just have to acknowledge that, like, he managed to find something in himself. Like, he had, 10 points his first year? You know, like, I think 4 goals. He really couldn't skate. I think that's where the, if he so he'll tell you, came from, was talking about how Slaf was one of the slowest players in the league. I mean, he'll never be one of the fastest, but I checked the other day, you know, he's bang middle of the pack. And I'd love to go back and look, like, how many guys went from being, you know, bottom 10% in the league as a regular to middle of the pack in their career? I bet you the number is really small because most guys don't get given the opportunity to do it. And yeah, credit to the Canadians for the patience in, you know, getting him to this point. But also, it is one of the advantages of being the first overall pick is you just are going to get more chances to prove yourself. So credit, I think, to him for doing it, but also some of it's, I think, just the pick being first overall.
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6: I think we accomplished, getting to the conference finals. You know, and there's another level to get to, maybe two levels to get to. I think a lot of that is just, you know, maybe our first time together and, you know, the first two series, we had opportunities to handle the series much quicker. And we didn't. We didn't take advantage of it, which, you know, trickled down to having to go 2 game 7s, which is difficult to now face a team who's, you know, offensively playing extremely well and rested. So it's a little frustrating, you know, but I think, you know, being here 2.5-3 months is, you know, that team's been together for some years, so, which you still don't get brownie points for, but, you know, I think we're in a good space and we got some work to do, but, you know, we had a good season.
10: As far as Coach Kenny Atkinson, the Cavs losing the conference final. What about that season? Do we consider it a successful season?
7: Yes, absolutely. That was the task, right? Take another step. And we know, you know, Knicks were in the conference finals last year, right? This is how it, you have to, there are barriers, right? And we jumped a barrier that we were stuck on, right? Second round, stuck on that. You make a jump, it's hard, not easy to do in a really competitive East. And then I'd say, you know, we made the jump again with a roster where we're trying to figure out, you know, things in 2.5 months to get ready for the playoffs. So with not great preparation time to put it together on the fly, it says a lot about those guys in the room, a little bit about the coaching. So yeah, I consider it success.
10: Cavs are swept, trying to find that silver lining after being swept by New York. ESPN analyst Kendrick Perkins.
8: First of all, somebody needs to take their microphones from James Harden, Donovan Mitchell,
3: and Kenny Atkinson, because that is embarrassing to hear what they're talking about. You know what? In the playoffs, things are going to be hard. In 2008, we went through 2 7-game series. It's about your mentality. It's about, do you have the will, the want? It comes from inside, Scott. And listening to those guys, they're making more excuses than a brother going to jail. Kenny Atkinson's comment the other day was the most asinine thing that I've heard in this postseason.
8: About analytics?
3: About the analytics. We win the analytics. Yeah. What? What are you talking about? Yeah. How about showing some type of leadership? Donovan Mitchell, where's your leadership? And when I watch their lack of effort in the closeout game today, or tonight, on their home court, the New York Knicks had 20 offensive rebounds. Scott, you and I were sitting in the back, and I had to ask you, what they got, 25 dunks?
8: It felt like
3: as well. Jalen Brunson actually looked athletic. How many times did we see him push the ball coast to coast and get all the way to the basket? He got out in transition and got a little dunk. Jalen Brunson.
8: Yeah.
3: And he's one of my favorite players. But again, when you're looking at your leaders, supposed to be leaders, and Donovan Mitchell and James Harden, if you're banking on those two guys to lead you anywhere, especially into the promised land, especially after hearing those comments post-game, then you dead bird tall grass.
10: Cavaliers going to the offseason after being swept in the conference finals, losing game 4 on their home court on Monday to the Knicks, who now advance to the NBA finals for the first time since 1999. Right now, SportsCenter All Night, ESPN Radio. Back to the Diamond, Dodgers, Rockies.
11: Freddie swings, hits a drive to right and deep. This ball heading back toward the wall. It is off the wall. Shohei around third. He'll score. And in the second base with his 562nd career double is Freddie Freeman. And the Dodgers have pulled in front 4-3.
10: AM 570, LA Sports 5-3 would be the final. Shohei Ohtani 1-for-3. 12th leadoff hit this season, tied for the fourth most in Major League Baseball. Ohtani, no homers in 9 consecutive games against Colorado, extending his longest streak of his career. Rockies' 8th consecutive road loss to the Dodgers, who win it 5-3. Phillies, a shutout against the Padres.
12: 3-2 again, swung on, hit deep. Right field, Castellanos turns and looks, and it's gone. Number 21 for Kyle Schwarber. A bullet into the lower seats in right field. His Major League leading 21st home run of the season. It's 1-0 Phillies.
10: That homer coming in the first inning, 94 WIP, his 8th first inning home run. Tied with Drake Baldwin for most in Major League Baseball. Phillies a 3-0 shutout, their 7th shutout win this season. That's the most in baseball. Yankees and Royals in a tight one down the stretch. Kansas City taking the lead early.
13: Here's the pitch. Witt hammers it down the left field line. Headed for the Royals Hall of Fame. And gone! A go-ahead Bobby Blast!
10: That was in the bottom of the 8th inning as the Royals take the lead, but in the top of the 9th.
13: Ursic kick steals. Line drive back to left field. Into score is Schumann. Chisholm to the plate. Here's the throw. Come on. Tag at second. Volpe delivers. And the Yankees have the lead. 4-3.
10: Saw it on ESPN on Memorial Day, 96-5 the fan in Kansas City. Yankees a 4-3 win over the Royals, 3rd win when trailing the 9th inning this season, most in the American League. Making the most of those off days, that's next. SportsCenter All Night continues. It's ESPN Radio.
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27: Ellis gets it in. The Cavs will bring it across the timeline. The clock winding down. 5, 4, 3, 2, 1. Over the last 27 years, the New York Knicks endured 17 losing seasons, 14 head coaches, 9 different lead basketball executives. They've been one of the least successful and most unstable franchises in the NBA. But that's all in the rearview mirror now. For the first time since 1999, the Knicks are in the NBA Finals.
10: 130-93, and it wasn't that close. New York completes the sweep, advancing to the NBA Finals for the 9th time in franchise history. They've won 11 straight playoff games, extending the longest streak in franchise history. They haven't lost since April 23rd. They close out the Cavaliers on Memorial Day. You heard it here on ESPN Radio. Dave Pasch, Doris Burke have the call for us. Back to Cleveland. Dave?
27: Thank you, Jay. First time in 27 years, the New York Knicks are NBA Finals bound as they sweep the Cavaliers. Their 11th straight win in the postseason. They dominate in a closeout game for the 3rd straight series. Final score 130-93.
28: 6 double-digit scores. Karl-Anthony Towns, 19 points, 14 rebounds, 3 assists.
0: a couple of steals. You could go across the board, pick out Mikal Bridges, OG Anunoby, high two-level play. But the driver of this success is Jalen Brunson. And after two decades of futility, the Knicks are led by Leon Rose. They've made smart, patient moves. The change to Mike Brown was made to the shock of many, but he has gotten them to the promised land, which is the NBA Finals. They've got a stiff opponent, regardless who they face, but it would be unwise to underestimate the New York Knicks.
27: They have just over a week to get ready for Game 1, which will be on the road, either in San Antonio or Oklahoma City. The Knicks win the East. Final score tonight, 130-93, as they sweep Cleveland. For Doris Burke, I'm Dave Pasch, right here on your home for the NBA, ESPN Radio, and the ESPN app. Now let's go back to Jay Reynolds in the studio.
10: All right, Dave, Knicks, the seventh team in NBA history to win 11 straight playoff games and the fifth to do it in a single postseason. They have a 19.5 points per game differential this postseason. First team in NBA history with four straight 10-point wins in the conference finals. First team with three 20-point series-clinching wins in a single postseason. Jalen Brunson, 15 points in the closeout win on Monday. Karl Anthony Towns, 19 points, 14 rebounds. Our scout Van Pelt asked him if this is something you dream about when you're a kid out shooting in the driveway.
1: It's an honor to even be in this position. All glory to the Most High. Not only was I shooting in the driveway, like you said, but I was in the area watching the Knicks, cheering for the Knicks, and to be in this position with a team that I grew up cheering for, my favorite team, and be in this position wearing this jersey and to see the word hope be brought back to the city. And because of us, I can't lie, it's something that's emotional, and it's something that I've always dreamed of, and you never know if it's going to come true. You always think you got to play 2K to reach these heights, but just super happy that we have this opportunity to be back, to be somewhere where the Knicks deserve to be.
2: To play like this and to have them stacked one on top of another, does that collectively kind of sharpen the focus of the group? No one's satisfied? It's like, well, hell, maybe we got another gear than the one we found.
1: This team is special. We have a different mentality. To be honest, we just broke our huddle after the game right now. But all of us are getting dressed, ready to go. We're ready to go home. There's no beers. There's no champagne. There's nothing like that. We're ready to go home. We're ready to get back to work. So, again, it's a testament to

0: could be, you know, timing, you know, tempo, little pitch grip differentiations, you know, little things like that. So they're always tinkering something.
1: Seems like the tinkering is working. 57 pitches on Monday of 100 miles an hour or higher.
2: 0-2 pitch. Swing and a miss, strike three. Mizorowski, his third and fourth strikeouts of the game, come here in a 1-2-3 second. He strides back to the first base dugout. The Brewers will come to the plate with a 3-0 lead over the Cardinals. 1-2. And that's strike three called. Mizorowski hops off the mound to the first base side. Strikeouts 5, 6, and 7 here in the third as he strikes out the side for the first time today. No hits through three and his scoreless streak now to 27 1/3. Two out, bases clear, top four. And another 3-2. A check swing and a breaking ball down and away. And Jordan Walker went around for strike three. So Mizorowski strikes out Walker. He's got 9 strikeouts on the day and has allowed just 1 base runner and no hits through 4. 2-2 again. Swing and a miss, strike three. Mizorowski looks to the heavens. He ties his career high with 12 strikeouts. And if his day is done there, he exits with a standing ovation and a 4-1 Brewers lead over the Cardinals as we've reached the 7th inning stretch.
1: 12 strikeouts, 2 hits, 1 earned run. Brewers a 5-1 win over the Cardinals. You heard it here, Memorial Day on ESPN Radio. Mike Cousins, Doug Glanville had the call for us. Mike?
2: Thank you, Jay. With the sun shining in and the roof open, the lights were on, the spotlight perfectly on Brewers starting pitcher Jacob Mizorowski, who did not disappoint on Memorial Day. 7 innings, 2 hits, 1 earned run. He walked one, Doug, and matched his career high with 12 strikeouts as he threw what is a pitch tracking error record, 57 pitches at 100 miles an hour or faster.
3: And he was in the zone, and some of that was just the swing and miss he was inducing, clearly, but he was also very precise. He elevated when he needed. He went down when he had to get that low strike. Slider he would mix in, but really threw almost over 3/4 of his pitches were fastballs, so he was on the attack. And he knew exactly how to work the top of the zone. And think about 96 pitches, 71 strikes. So he was all over the zone, working it, getting ahead. So this was more than just blowing people away. This was someone who understood how to pitch, how to locate, who was up and how to actually approach each hitter. And Brewers had, you know, the dominance of his pitching, but all they needed to get a couple of hits and a couple of runs, they knew that they were in the driver's seat because of how good and dominant his stuff was.
2: The Brewers have been fantastic this year. They stay in first place in the National League Central, 11 games over 500, 31-21. They're trying to win the division for a fourth straight season. This is the only division in baseball where every team entered the day with a record better than 500. The St. Louis Cardinals have been a pleasant surprise this year. Yep. They will tell you it is a rebuilding year, 29-23 now, 6 games over 500, but they've got a contender for MVP still here very early in the season with Jordan Walker, for Rookie of the Year with J.J. Weatherholt, and they can't be judged on a game like today. It would be like judging someone taking their driver's license test on an icy day in Pittsburgh. It's just unfair, but this is a team that really can contend.
3: Icy day on a hill, because this guy is, the Cardinals are having a great season, and they're chipping away. They play defense. They can't make a lot of mistakes because there's a lot of balls in play. They don't strike a lot of hitters out, but the positive signs are there. The young talent, they're learning the game, but they're also executing in a way to win. And so that's how they have to do it. That's how they're going to have to be successful this season.
2: Their starting pitcher, Matthew Liberatore, in his 11th start of the year, hit his career high for the second straight start. He struck out 10 over his 5 innings, but dug a little bit too big of a hole in the first inning, gave up 3 runs, and it's Milwaukee, a 5-1 winner over the St. Louis Cardinals. For Doug Glanville, I'm Mike Cousins right here on your home for Sunday Night Baseball, Major League Baseball on ESPN Radio and the ESPN app. Now let's go back to Jay Reynolds in the studio.
1: All right, Mike, well done. Brewers with the 5-1 win over the Cardinals, pitching dominant in that one. Washington was able to get its share of hits on Memorial Day. They had 15 against Cleveland. 6 of the 15 left the yard.
4: The 0-2 is lofted deep left field toward the corner. This one way back there, and it is gone onto the pavilion. Another home run for Curtis Meade. Another home run for the Nationals. They lead it 8-2. What a game for Curtis Meade.
1: They win it 10-2. Nationals Radio Network with the call. Nationals first team this season with multiple homers in each of the first 2 innings of a game. Marlins an 8-2 win over the Blue Jays. Reds pound the Mets.
5: 2-0 pitch. And Stevenson blasts it to left field and deep, and it is gone. Straight away left field, just inside the foul pole, a two-run blast for Tyler Stevenson. It is 7-0 Reds in the fourth.
1: 700 WLW 7-2 Reds with the win over the Mets, who've lost their last four, six of their last seven. Reds have won five of the last seven games against the Mets dating back to last season. Struggling to find wins in Chicago, that's next. SportsCenter All Night. It's ESPN Radio.
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1: It's 1995 when they won eight straight. Diamondbacks take care of the Giants. 6-2, their fourth straight win against San Francisco. WNBA, Valkyries, a 97-70 rout of the Sun, a 27-point win. All four wins for the Valkyries this season have come by double digits. Fire, 81-74 over the Liberty. Liberty unable to pick up a win on the hardwood for New York. Same can't be said for the Knicks. That's part of top sounds from Memorial Day.
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5: Santa the 1-2 to Nimmo.
20: Strike three call on the outside corner. And the Astros have thrown a no-hitter. But first a challenge. The call is going to stand. And the Astros are going to complete the 18th no-hitter in Astros history.
2: Number four.
1: Mariners beating the A's with the help of a six-run third inning. Seattle Sports 710 AM.
24: Savali set. Deals.
20: Swung on. Blasted. Right field. This is on its way. It is. Gone! Luke Rayleigh thunders a two-run home run into the Mariners' bullpen. The home run leader for the Mariners strikes again. 4-0 M's.
2: Number three.
1: In Baltimore on Sunday, Colton Cowser had his first career walk-off homer as the Orioles beat the Tigers in game one of their doubleheader. That was Sunday. Monday against the Rays? WBAL.
5: The 2-1.
20: Cowser drives it. Right center field. That ball is back, and that ball is gone! What a weekend for Colton Cowser! A two-time holiday hero!
2: Number two.
1: One shot wins it, which also happens to be what happened in Game 3 of the Eastern Conference Final between Carolina and Montreal. Tied 2-2 in overtime. 99-9, the Fan.
20: Santa Cross. Jarvis has to settle it. He'll get it right back. A chance. They score! They score! Andrei Svechnikov wins it in overtime! And the Hurricanes have silenced the Bell Center and have taken a 2-1 series lead here in the Eastern Conference Final.
2: Number one.
1: Overtime in the East. In hockey, not even close to seeing overtime in the East in the NBA.
5: Over the last 27 years, the New York Knicks endured 17 losing seasons, 14 head coaches, 9 different lead basketball executives. They've been one of the least successful and most unstable franchises in the NBA. But that's all in the rearview mirror now. For the first time since 1999, the Knicks are in the NBA Finals.
1: Having won their last 11 playoff games, haven't lost since April 23rd, ESPN analyst Tim Legler.
25: First of all, this is historic, what we're watching, the way that this team is playing, and the numbers all back that up in terms of their efficiency, their balance, their margin of victory. You know, we're in the playoffs, and they haven't lost a game in over a month in the postseason. Really crazy. And I know they got themselves in trouble in that Atlanta series. They turned it around. They haven't lost since. And I started to feel differently about the Knicks team toward the latter part of the regular season. When you started to look at how the East was shaping up, you looked at the New York Knicks, and it came together for them with the balance they had across their starting lineup. And that's what they have found. And you talk about these impressive road victories to close out these series. One of the reasons, defense and balance travel. You don't have to get spectacular performances out of any one guy on your team. That's a big deal in the playoffs. And then their defense has now matched their offense. You have this complete team capable of beating you in a variety of ways in the paint, from the three, with their defense, in transition, in the half court.
1: And Coach Mike Brown, 11-game playoff win streak with the Knicks. He was hired last summer to get the team further. feeling some vindication now?
4: Never really thought about it like that. I mean, you know, again, our business is funny. My previous job supposedly took him to a point that was higher, and, you know, it didn't work out. So, again, I truly felt that this team was an NBA Finals team. I thought we had a true opportunity, because some jobs you take, you're like, okay, we can get better. We have a chance to make the playoffs right now. But this one, I felt we legitimately had a chance if we could help them figure it out, and the players could stay together during the process, especially when we hit adversity, because we hit adversity at different times during the season, not just us as a whole group, but even some guys individually, including myself. And so, you know, I did have that belief from day one.
1: Mike Brown making his second NBA Finals appearance. Went in 2007. His Cavs were swept by the Spurs. 19-year gap between NBA Finals appearance, longest by any coach in history. Silence in Montreal. That's next. SportsCenter All Night. It's ESPN Radio.
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31: It is Arpan Basu. Has Lane Hudson won himself a future Norris Trophy with the way that he's played? I do feel like the narrative has shifted on him, that this guy is more than just an offensive dynamo.
32: Yeah, I mean, that's kind of why I wrote the piece on him when I did, just before the votes were due. I wrote a piece on his defensive game. And it's just objectively strong. Like, it's not, there's no, the only way you could think he's not a strong defensive player is if you just looked at his height and weight and determined it based on that. There's nothing else that suggests that he hurts you defensively. And so, you know, you want to see growth year over year. Like, Lane Hudson in the first two games of the series last year in Washington, he looked frightened. He looked like he eventually adjusted to the new environment, but it came a little too late, and has figured out solutions to the immense pressure and the targeting that the Capitals were doing with him. He's sneaky strong, man. Like, if you spend any time talking to him in the dressing room while he's getting changed after practice or whatever, like, he is built strong. He's small. He doesn't weigh a whole lot, but he's a very hard worker, and he's a strong kid. And that strength allows him to leverage it because he's small. He uses the tools he has to the best of their potential.
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1: 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The Knicks weren't allowing the Cavs to get any wins. That's in 30 seconds because at Arlington, the Astros weren't allowing the Rangers any hits.
5: Santa, the 1-2 to Nimmo.
20: Strike three, call on the outside corner, and the Astros have thrown a no-hitter.
5: But first a challenge. The call is going to stand, and the Astros are going to complete the 18th no-hitter in Astros history.
1: KBME 790 AM, 9-0 the final over Texas. Three pitchers combining on the no-hitter for Houston. It's the first no-hitter in Major League Baseball since September 4th of 2024, a span of 630 days. It ends the longest drought without a no-hitter in 20 years. It's been quite the drought for the New York Knicks. They haven't won an NBA championship since 1973, but they haven't been to the finals since 1999. Monday night, they took a 3-0 series lead into Game 4 against the Cavs, and Cleveland got rocked.
5: Good on the right wing. Towns a rebound. Another quick outlet. Hart down court. Ananobi catches under the basket. Goes up and slams it home. The Knicks wanted a foul call. They didn't get it. It's 23-17 and 9-0 Knicks run. Mitchell in the paint strip. He turns it over. Alvarado running. Stops at the three-point line and fires. In and out, but Towns with the follow jam. It's 50-26.
11: This is starting to become an embarrassing effort by the Cleveland Cavaliers, to be quite honest. Nobody's hustling back in transition.
5: Bridges gets the inbound pass. Swing it to Shamet on the left wing. Shot clock at 8. Shamet between the leg dribble. Stops. Fires against Merrill. The three is good. It is 61-32. It's a 31-6 run by the Knicks.
1: They were still in the first half. Knicks led by 19 at the break. After the half, they would keep their foot on the accelerator.
5: Kept alive by the Knicks. Brunson for three right side. No good. Ananobi with the follow jam. The Cavs just watched him as he dunked it through, a 12-0 Knicks run.
11: There just is no heart being shown by the Cavs. It feels like they are broken.
1: Dave Pasch and Doris Burke with the call here on ESPN Radio. Knicks would extend the lead out to 45. They win it by 37.
5: Ellis gets it in. The Cavs will bring it across the timeline. The clock winding down. 5, 4, 3, 2, 1. Over the last 27 years, the New York Knicks endured 17 losing seasons, 14 head coaches, 9 different lead basketball executives. They've been one of the least successful and most unstable franchises in the NBA. But that's all in the rearview mirror now. For the first time since 1999, the Knicks are in the NBA Finals.
1: Their 9th appearance in the Finals, first since 99. Knicks with their 11th consecutive playoff win, 130-93, as they close out the Cavs and complete the sweep in the Eastern Conference Finals. Jalen Brunson, 15 points, 5 assists. He's named the MVP of the Eastern Conference Finals. Or at least the Salters was there.
12: Jalen, your teammates always talk about how you make them better. Just how have they helped you become this Conference Finals MVP?
13: They give me the confidence. They let me be me. I think most importantly, we all believe in each other from top to bottom. It's an honor to play with them, honestly.
12: What are you, Jalen, what are you most proud of about this group collectively?
13: Resilience. I think that we've been able to stay focused, stay composed, It starts at the top of the organization. It starts with Mr. Dolan, front office, coaches, all the way down to us. I mean, like I said, from top to bottom, it means something.
12: Congratulations to you, Jalen.
1: Brunson averaged 25.5 points per game, 49% shooting, 7.8 assists per game in the conference finals. Karl Anthony Towns, 19 points, 14 rebounds. As the Knicks close out the sweep, they finish 8-0 in the month of May. NBA finals don't start till June 3rd. ESPN analyst Kendrick Perkins.
2: They're showing me that they're a team that's together, and they have the it factor. To all the people out there in the world that's thinking that, hey, the winner out of OKC and the Spurs is going to be one of the teams that's going to win an NBA championship, they're lying, and the truth is nowhere near. Because the Knicks have a legit shot at winning the NBA championship. They're deeper than the Pacific Ocean and Atlantic Ocean combined. And when you look at their roster, when you look at their leader in Big Body Brunson, he's growing right in front of our eyes. He's able to get his and make others around him better. Karl Anthony Towns is looking like the best big man outside of Wembanyama in the NBA on both ends of the floor. And you know what the most important thing that the Knicks have? Two-way players. Yeah. And OKC showed us last year that you need two-way players in order to win the NBA championship. The Knicks have OG Anunoby, Josh Hart, Landry Shamet, and Mikal Bridges. So all of those guys are capable of defending at a high level and putting the ball in the basket.
3: When you play at this high a level for a month and a half in the playoffs, you have to view yourselves differently. Do you think that that's something that's happening in New York right now?
2: Absolutely. And what happened is that we saw growth in that Atlanta series. We saw guys find themselves and guess what? Lose themselves in the team. Because now all of a sudden we're watching a Knicks team that's playing agenda-free basketball. They don't give a damn who's getting the shine. We watching Karl Anthony Towns take that step of being a defender. We're watching Jalen Brunson take a step of playing off the ball, playing on the ball, right? And all of a sudden, Mikal Bridges, who was catching a lot of heat from a lot of New Yorkers, all of a sudden he found himself in that moment. And Mike Brown did a hell of a job of sticking with him.
1: Knicks. Fourth best-of-seven sweep in franchise history. They're the lowest-seeded team, the three-seed, since seeding began in 1984 with multiple sweeps in seven-game series. They scored 130 points and put the Cavs out for the season, 130-93. Knicks moving on to the NBA Finals. They now await the winner of the Western Conference Finals. They play Game 5 tonight. Spurs, Thunder, tied 2-2, Game 5 in Oklahoma City. Every game until a champion is crowned is here. NBA on ESPN Radio, presented by Gusto. 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Conference final action there as well in the East. Hurricanes, Canadiens, Game 3 in Montreal. Series tied at 1. Game 3 tied at 2. In overtime.
4: Sand across. Jarvis has to settle it. He'll get it right back. A chance. They score! They score! Andrei Svechnikov wins it in overtime! And the Hurricanes have silenced the Bell Center and have taken a 2-1 series lead here in the Eastern Conference Final.
1: Svechnikov, the game winner, 14 minutes into overtime. First career playoff overtime goal. Hurricanes win it 3-2. Canadiens losing consecutive games for the first time this postseason. Carolina leads the series 2-1. Game 4 of the series Wednesday night in Montreal. Tuesday, Vegas playing Game 4, going for a sweep of the Avs. From the NHL Network, Jason Demers, earlier on ESPN Radio.
7: There's no excuses for why Vegas is up 3-0 other than they've been the better team for longer portions of each game in this series. And, you know, you can say that McCarr's a little banged up or McKinnon gets hurt, but they've just been solid up and down the lineup. You know, great contributions. William Karlsson knocks one in, who's been just such a good add for them. He was injured all this season, comes back in. He provides them with center depth that they so sorely needed because they're asking Tomas Hertl to do so much. And in doing that, Tomas Hertl scores probably the biggest game of his playoff career. And what a goal he scores, too. But You know, I just think it's a veteran team that's battle-hardened, and there's a lot of guys that have won on this roster, and they understand the position they're in, and they understand the way they need to play, and they don't deviate from that game at all, and it's just allowed them this 3-0 lead right now.
6: Jason, only four teams in NHL history have completed an 0-3 comeback. Does the return of Cale Makar maybe change the probability of that happening for the Avalanche?
7: Anytime a team goes up 3-0, I have to, you know, I hear that stat, and I was one of the four teams that got reverse swept, so it always hurts when I hear it. it just doesn't seem likely to me, especially with the way that Nathan MacKinnon looked late in that game. He took a shot off the knee, and he did not look good at all the rest of that game. He looked like he was laboring. Makar looked decent, still doesn't look 100%, but nobody really is. I just think they just don't have an answer for the depth of Vegas and that style. And Vegas is kind of the first two rounds. You know, they played a Utah Mammoth team and then an Anaheim Ducks team that's very similar to this Colorado team. And they just keep them to the outside, even though they seems like Colorado has a lot of zone time. They're so good at taking away the middle, not allowing you those second and third opportunities, and they make it really hard, and they make it mucky. You know, it's just hard to get through, hard to get to the paint, hard to score goals. So I just can't see it. I don't see Vegas losing four straight games, no.
1: Cale Makar did return for Colorado in Game 3, but Nathan MacKinnon's status still uncertain for Game 4. He was injured blocking a shot during Game 3. Avs Golden Knights Game 4 tonight on ESPN. Right now, SportsCenter all night. To baseball, at the top, mentioned the combined no-hitter for the Astros. For Baltimore, they got one big hit on Sunday, came from Colton Cowser. Came in the first game of a doubleheader with Detroit, and to refresh your memory from Sunday,
9: the 0-2. Cowser gets into one. Right field and fairly deep. Perez is back. He's out of room. Colton Cowser, the hero in Game 1. Unbelievable to the bleachers in right center. And the Orioles have won it. An 0-2 pitch that winds up in the seats. The Orioles come from behind, and they win it 5-3.
1: Cowser's first ever walk-off home run. That was Sunday. Monday, Memorial Day, Orioles and Rays. They go 13 in Baltimore, and you're not going to believe this.
9: The 2-1. Cowser drives it right center field. That ball is back, and that ball is gone! What a weekend for Colton Cowser! A 2-time holiday hero!
1: WBAL with call. Orioles a 9-7, 13-inning win over the Rays. Cowser, walk-off homer. First career walk-off homer came Sunday. His second came Monday.
10: Are you kidding me right now? What is going on here, Colton?
14: I don't know. Honestly, just trying to get a base hit, contribute any way I can after the really bad bunt. So, yeah, honestly, yeah, glory to God, and wouldn't be here without that, and wouldn't be in the position I am without that. So,
15: well, what did you say yesterday? Maybe I ought to do this more often.
14: Yeah, honestly, just trying to slow down, not think too much. A lot of the times, just getting in the batter's box, thinking about something that might be distracting me when it comes to like my load mechanics, and just trying to throw that out the window and just go out and play and have fun.
15: Well, did you do that at Sam Houston State, or you just...
14: Yeah, I went out there and I just had fun, man.
15: Exactly. Well, I think it's been a lot of fun the last 2 days.
14: Yeah, been a lot of fun. Honestly, probably one of my favorite wins as an Oriole. Back and forth, just always in the fight, really proud of our guys for just keep showing up, keep grinding, and felt like we were one hit away there for about 4 innings. So really proud of our guys. Bullpen, hell of a job. Bradish, great start. Felt like it was about 4 hours ago. So
15: can you explain what it feels like to do that? Not only, I mean, obviously back-to-back is special, but even yesterday, a three-run home run to win it.
14: Yeah.
15: What are your emotions?
14: Honestly, just super grateful, super blessed, and like I said, really proud of our guys. Ultimate team win. I just happen to be the guy behind the box.
16: Hey, you get the walk-off home run, but you also tied it an inning ago with a head-first dive on a throw that beat you. What are you thinking as you're heading for the plate on that moment?
14: Yeah, Buck and I were over there. I felt like we were working pretty hard. Gunnar put it together, a great at-bat. Had lots of reps over there, honestly, getting out, had the walking lead. And ball was smoked. We were selling out there, even if it was a low-line drive that's caught. We're selling out there for the one-hop, and that's what ended up happening. And I was going head-first no matter what there.
1: Colton Cowser with Masson. He's the second player in Orioles history with a walk-off home run on consecutive days, Fred Lynn being the other, May 10th and 11th, 1985. The Memorial Day advice that essentially begins with a, hey, hey, hey, hey, shh. That's next. SportsCenter All Night. It's ESPN Radio.
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17: 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Here's Miller. Miller's open. Fires. Yes. The Pacers do it. Reggie Henson at the buzzer. Reggie Miller at the buzzer. I don't believe it.
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25: Stephen Brunt. Your pal, our former boss at TSN, Stuart Johnson, the commissioner of the Canadian Football League, has decided to let almost everybody in the playoffs with a play-in and is scheduling a new, this is as of 2027, not this year,
26: yeah,
25: an earlier start to the CFL schedule. What is going on?
26: Look, the bottom line here is more playoffs games are better for the teams, because that's more playoff gates. They're better, especially for television, because they draw bigger audiences. You know, that's where most of the revenue in the league comes from, broadcast. And I think it's about having having a bit more inventory, more, just creating more playoff inventory. What's the NCAA tournament's going to expand to? What, 76,
27: I think, or something like that?
26: 76 teams. Well, yeah. What's that all about?
27: That's ridiculous.
26: You know what? It's about money.
27: Yeah.
26: So this is about money. And I would step back and say, boy, purists are going to be upset about this, CFL purists. But there aren't enough CFL purists to keep the CFL, healthy and thriving. They need to expand their audience. And, they can't just do stuff the way it's always been done. And I think that's why Stu Johnson came and took the job. Like, look, we'll put it this way. In order to be able to hire Stu Johnson, I don't think he would have taken the job if he wasn't allowed to do stuff that's, a little radical.
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5: I think we accomplished, getting to the conference finals. You know, and there's another level to get to, maybe two levels to get to. I think a lot of that is just, you know, maybe our first time together and, you know, the first two series, we had opportunities to handle the series much quicker. And we didn't. We didn't take advantage of it, which, you know, trickled down to having to go two game sevens, which is difficult to now face a team who's, you know, offensively playing extremely well and rested. So it's a little frustrating, you know, but I think, you know, being here 2.5-3 months is, you know, that team's been together for some years, so, which you still don't get brownie points for it, but, you know, I think we're in a good space and we got some work to do, but, you know, we had a good season.
1: As far as Coach Kenny Atkinson, the Cavs losing the conference final. What about that season? Do we consider it a successful season?
11: Yes, absolutely. That was the task, right? Take another step. And we know, you know, Knicks were in the conference finals last year, right? This is how it, you have to there are barriers, right? And we jumped a barrier that we're stuck on, right? Second round, stuck on that. You make a jump, it's hard, not easy to do in a really competitive East. And then I'd say, you know, we made the jump again with a roster where we're trying to figure out, you know, things in 2.5 months to get ready for the playoffs. So with not great preparation time to put it together on the fly, it says a lot about those guys in the room, a little bit about the coaching. So yeah, I consider it success.
1: Cavs are swept, trying to find that silver lining after being swept by New York. ESPN analyst Kendrick Perkins.
2: First of all, somebody needs to take their microphones from James Harden, Donovan Mitchell, and Kenny Atkinson, because that is embarrassing to hear what they're talking about. You know what? In the playoffs, things are going to be hard. In 2008, we went through 2 7-game series. It's about your mentality. It's about, do you have the will, the want? It comes from inside, Scott. And listening to those guys, they're making more excuses than a brother going to jail. Kenny Atkinson comment the other day was the most asinine thing that I've heard in this postseason.
12: About analytics?
2: About the analytics. We win the analytics. Yeah. What? What are you talking about? Yeah. How about showing some type of leadership? Donovan Mitchell, where's your leadership? And when I watch their lack of effort in the closeout game today, or tonight, on their home court, the New York Knicks had 20 offensive rebounds. Scott, you and I were sitting in the back, and I had to ask you, what they got, 25 dunks?
12: It felt like
2: as well. Jalen Brunson actually looked athletic. How many times did we see him push the ball coast to coast and get all the way to the basket? He got out in transition and got a little dunk. Jalen Brunson.
12: Yeah.
2: And he's one of my favorite players. But again, when you're looking at your leaders, supposed to be leaders, and Donovan Mitchell and James Harden, if you're banking on those two guys to lead you anywhere, especially into the promised land, especially after hearing those comments post-game, then you dead bird tall grass.
1: Cavaliers going to the offseason after being swept in the conference finals, losing game 4 on their home court on Monday to the Knicks, who now advance to the NBA Finals for the first time since 1999. Right now, SportsCenter All Night, ESPN Radio. 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
13: Freddie swings, hits a drive to right and deep. This ball heading back toward the wall. It is off the wall. Shohei around third. He'll score. And into second base with his 562nd career double is Freddie Freeman. And the Dodgers have pulled in front 4-3.
1: AM 570, LA Sports 5-3 would be the final. Shohei Ohtani 1-for-3. 12th leadoff hit this season, tied for the fourth most in Major League Baseball. Ohtani, no homers in 9 consecutive games against Colorado, extending his longest streak of his career. Rockies' 8th consecutive road loss to the Dodgers, who win it 5-3. Phillies, a shutout against the Padres.
0: 3-2 again, swung on, hit deep, right field. Castellanos turns and looks, and it's gone. Number 21 for Kyle Schwarber. A bullet into the lower seats in right field. His Major League leading 21st home run of the season. It's 1-0 Phillies.
1: That homer coming in the first inning. 94 WIP, his 8th first inning home run. Tied with Drake Baldwin for most in Major League Baseball. Phillies a 3-0 shutout, their 7th shutout win this season. That's the most in baseball. Yankees and Royals in a tight one down the stretch. Kansas City taking the lead early.
4: Here's the pitch. Witt hammers it down the left field line. Headed for the Royals Hall of Fame. And gone! A go-ahead Bobby Blast!
1: That was in the bottom of the 8th inning as the Royals take the lead, but in the top of the 9th.
4: Ursic kick steals. Schumann, Chisholm to the plate. Here's the throw. Power. Tag at second. Volpe delivers. And the Yankees have the lead. 4-3 as Volpe comes through.
1: Saw it on ESPN on Memorial Day. 96-5 the Fan in Kansas City. Yankees a 4-3 win over the Royals. 3rd win when trailing the 9th inning this season. Most in the American League. Making the most of those off days. That's next. SportsCenter All Night continues. It's ESPN Radio.
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31: Chatting with Dave Jackson, it's Campbell versus Gallo on TSN 690, longtime NHL referee. Dave, you know, so many great officials over the last decade have retired, and now you're trying to train these guys almost on the fly. Like Wes McCauley, veteran referee, was with Blandina, who's in his first NHL postseason for the league. How do you think that has gone, and how challenging is it for these referees that are in the playoffs for the first time?
32: I think going from the old days where we had our names on our sweaters to guys not wearing helmets to now guys just having numbers and a visor, I think there's a lot more anonymity. I mean, of course, we all know Wes McCauley, we know Kelly Sutherland, a lot more anonymity, but there's guys that have been around the league 7, 8, 9 years that people don't even really know their names, and they assume that they're just young, inexperienced referees, but they've been toiling in the league for quite a while, so I don't think that's that big an issue. Blandina, he is newer, but he's been with Wes McCauley. So I never had that advantage when I was young. When I started in the league, I was out there by myself. If I could have been on the ice with Bill McCreary or Don Koharski, I mean, talk about the pressure that would have been sort of distributed between me and my partner, and I got a guy out there to sort of confide in. I mean, I'm a little bit jealous to some degree, but I think it's working fine.
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10: The clock winding down. 5, 4, 3, 2, 1. Over the last 27 years, the New York Knicks endured 17 losing seasons, 14 head coaches, 9 different lead basketball executives. They've been one of the least successful and most unstable franchises in the NBA. But that's all in the rearview mirror now. For the first time since 1999, the Knicks are in the NBA Finals.
1: 130-93, and it wasn't that close. New York completes the sweep, advancing to the NBA Finals for the 9th time in franchise history. They've won 11 straight playoff games, extending the longest streak in franchise history. They haven't lost since April 23rd. They close out the Cavaliers on Memorial Day. You heard it here on ESPN Radio. Dave Pasch, Doris Burke have the call for us. Back to Cleveland. Dave?
10: Thank you, Jay. First time in 27 years, the New York Knicks are NBA Finals bound as they sweep the Cavaliers. Their 11th straight win in the postseason. They dominate in a closeout game for the third straight series. Final score 130-93.
14: 6 double-digit scores. Karl Anthony Towns, 19 points, 14 rebounds, 3 assists, a couple of steals. You could go across the board, pick out Mikal Bridges, OG Anunoby, high two-level play. But the driver of this success is Jalen Brunson. And after 2 decades of futility, the Knicks are led by Leon Rose. They've made smart, patient moves. The change to Mike Brown was made to the shock of many, but he has gotten them to the promised land, which is the NBA Finals. They've got a stiff opponent, regardless who they face, but it would be unwise to underestimate the New York Knicks.
10: They have just over a week to get ready for Game 1, which will be on the road, either in San Antonio or Oklahoma City. The Knicks win the East. Final score tonight, 130-93 as they sweep Cleveland. For Doris Burke, I'm Dave Pasch, right here in your home for the NBA, ESPN Radio, and the ESPN app. Now let's go back to Jay Reynolds in the studio.
1: All right, Dave, Knicks, the 7th team in NBA history to win 11 straight playoff games and the 5th to do it in a single postseason. They have a 19.5 points per game differential this postseason. First team in NBA history with 4 straight 10-point wins in the conference finals. First team with 3 20-point series-clinching wins in a single postseason. Jalen Brunson, 15 points in the closeout win on Monday. Karl Anthony Towns, 19 points, 14 rebounds. Our scout Van Pelt asked him if this is something you dream about when you're a kid out shooting in the driveway.
15: It's an honor to even be in this position. All glory to the Most High. I just,
3: you know, not only was I shooting in the driveway, like you said, but I was in the area watching the Knicks, cheering for the Knicks, and to be in this position with a team that I grew up cheering for, my favorite team, and be in this position wearing this jersey and to see the word hope be brought back to the city. And because of us, I can't lie, it's something that's emotional, and it's something that I've always dreamed of, and you never know if it's going to come true. You always think you got to play 2K to reach these heights, but just super happy that we have this opportunity to be back, to be somewhere where the Knicks deserve to be.
5: To play like this and to have them stacked one on top of another, does that collectively kind of sharpen the focus of the group? No one's satisfied. It's like, well, hell, maybe we got another gear than the one we found.
3: This team is special. We have a different mentality. To be honest, we just broke our huddle after the game right now. But all of us are getting dressed, ready to go. We're ready to go home. There's no beers. There's no champagne. There's nothing like that. We're ready to go home. We're ready to get back to work. So, again, it's a testament to this mentality of this team and the camaraderie we have.
5: What concerns are there, if any, about the rest that you will have prior to the next game you play?
3: Obviously, we know it's a risk. We saw ourselves in game one. We looked rusty. We didn't look like ourselves
5: exactly.
3: That we presented to the world in the Philly series.

0: strikeouts 5, 6, and 7 here in the third as he strikes out the side for the first time today. No hits through three and his scoreless streak now to 27 1/3. Two out, bases clear, top four, and another 3-2. A check swing and a breaking ball down and away, and Jordan Walker went around for strike three. So Mizorowski strikes out Walker. He's got 9 strikeouts on the day and has allowed just 1 base runner and no hits through 4. 2-2 again. Swing and a miss, strike 3. Mizorowski looks to the heavens. He ties his career high with 12 strikeouts. And if his day is done there, he exits with a standing ovation and a 4-1 Brewers lead over the Cardinals as we've reached the 7th inning stretch.
1: 12 strikeouts, 2 hits, 1 earned run. Brewers a 5-1 win over the Cardinals. You heard it here, Memorial Day on ESPN Radio. Mike Cousins, Doug Glanville have the call for us. Mike?
0: Thank you, Jay. With the sun shining in and the roof open, the lights were on, the spotlight perfectly on Brewers starting pitcher Jacob Mizorowski, who did not disappoint on Memorial Day. 7 innings, 2 hits, 1 earned run. He walked one, Doug, and matched his career high with 12 strikeouts as he threw what is a pitch tracking error record, 57 pitches at 100 miles an hour or faster.
2: And he was in the zone, and some of that was just the swing and miss he was inducing, clearly, but he was also very precise. He elevated when he needed, he went down, and when he had to get that low strike, slider he would mix in, but really threw almost over 3/4 of his pitches were fastballs, so he was on the attack. And he knew exactly how to work the top of the zone. And think about 96 pitches, 71 strikes. So he was all over the zone, working it, getting ahead. So this was more than just blowing people away. This was someone who understood how to pitch, how to locate, who he knew who was up and how to actually approach each hitter. And Brewers had, you know, the dominance of his pitching, but all they needed to get a couple of hits and a couple of runs, they knew that they were in the driver's seat because of how good and dominant his stuff was.
0: The Brewers have been fantastic this year. They stay in first place in the National League Central, 11 games over 500, 31-21. They're trying to win the division for a 4th straight season. This is the only division in baseball where every team entered the day with a record better than 500. The St. Louis Cardinals have been a pleasant surprise this year. Yep. They will tell you it is a rebuilding year, 29-23 now, 6 games over 500, but they've got a contender for MVP still here very early in the season with Jordan Walker, for Rookie of the Year with J.J. Weatherholt, and they can't be judged on a game like today. It would be like judging someone taking their driver's license test on an icy day in Pittsburgh. It's just unfair, but this is a team that really can contend.
2: Icy day on a hill, because this guy is... I mean, the Cardinals are having a great season, and they're chipping away. They play defense. They can't make a lot of mistakes because there's a lot of balls in play. They don't strike a lot of hitters out. But the positive signs are there. The young talent, they're learning the game, but they're also executing in a way to win. And so that's how they have to do it. That's how they're going to have to be successful this season.
0: Their starting pitcher, Matthew Liberatore, in his 11th start of the year, hit his career high for the second straight start. He struck out 10 over his 5 innings, but dug a little bit too big of a hole in the first inning, gave up 3 runs, and it's Milwaukee, a 5-1 winner over the St. Louis Cardinals. For Doug Glanville, I'm Mike Cousins right here on your home for Sunday Night Baseball, Major League Baseball on ESPN Radio and the ESPN app. Now let's go back to Jay Reynolds in the studio.
1: All right, Mike, well done. Brewers with the 5-1 win over the Cardinals, pitching dominant in that one. Washington was able to get its share of hits on Memorial Day. They had 15 against Cleveland. 6 of the 15 left the yard.
3: The 0-2 is lofted deep left field toward the corner. This one way back there, and it is gone onto the pavilion. Another home run for Curtis Meade. Another home run for the Nationals. They lead it 8-2. What a game for Curtis Meade.
1: They win it 10-2. Nationals Radio Network with the call. Nationals first team this season with multiple homers in each of the first 2 innings of a game. Marlins an 8-2 win over the Blue Jays. Reds pound the Mets.
4: 2-0 pitch. And Stevenson blasts it to left field and deep, and it is gone. Straight away left field, just inside the foul pole, a 2-run blast for Tyler Stevenson. It is 7-0 Reds in the 4th.
1: 700 WLW, 7-2 Reds with the win over the Mets, who've lost their last 4, 6 of their last 7. Reds have won 5 of the last 7 games against the Mets dating back to last season. Struggling to find wins in Chicago, that's next. SportsCenter All Night. It's ESPN Radio.
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12: Welcome to the show, Chris Pronger. When Chris won the Hart Trophy as the league's MVP 25 years ago, he became the first defenseman to win the award since Bobby Orr in the early 70s. And we're waiting all this time since. Are we any closer to that?
13: You know, I think the 1 year Makar was close. I think he was close. I don't know if the voting was close. It is difficult for a defenseman to win. For whatever reason, people don't look at defensemen in that regard. Typically, you're looking at forwards that have 130 points and their teams have had excellent years. And, my particular year, Al MacInnis got hurt. So, a lot of the load was left to me. And also that year, we won the President's Trophy, so we had a great year. And we had great goaltending with Roman Turek. And so, a lot needs to go right. And that year, my main competitor, I would guess, would say was Jaromir Jagr. He got hurt and missed, I think it was anywhere between 12 and 16 games. Their writer in Pittsburgh voted for me over him. And so when you think about it, much like winning any trophy, whether it's a personal trophy like that, which really is a team trophy, And the voting just mapped out, too, with how that voter voted. I won by one vote.
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1: Here are the Giants, 6-2, their fourth straight win against San Francisco. WNBA, Valkyries, a 97-70 rout of the Sun, a 27-point win. All four wins for the Valkyries this season have come by double digits. Fire, 81-74 over the Liberty. Liberty unable to pick up a win on the hardwood for New York. Same can't be said for the Knicks. That's part of top sounds from Memorial Day.
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4: Santa the 1-2 to Nimmo.
18: Strike three call on the outside corner. And the Astros have thrown a no-hitter. But first a challenge. The call is going to stand. And the Astros are going to complete the 18th no-hitter in Astros history.
6: Number four.
1: Mariners beating the A's with the help of a six-run third inning. Seattle Sports 710 AM.
19: Savali set, deals.
4: Swung on. Blasted right field. This is on its way. It is. Gone! Luke Raley thunders a two-run home run into the Mariners' bullpen. The home run leader for the Mariners strikes again. 4-0 M's.
6: Number three.
1: In Baltimore on Sunday, Colton Cowser had his first career walk-off homer as the Orioles beat the Tigers in game one of their doubleheader. That was Sunday. Monday against the Rays? WBAL.
4: The 2-1.
18: Cowser drives it. Right center field. That ball is back, and that ball is gone! What a weekend for Colton Cowser! A two-time holiday hero!
6: Number two.
1: One shot wins it, which also happens to be what happened in Game 3 of the Eastern Conference Final between Carolina and Montreal. Tied 2-2 in overtime. 99-9, the fan.
18: Santa Cross. Jarvis has to settle it. He'll get it right back. A chance. They score! They score! Andrei Svechnikov wins it in overtime! And the Hurricanes have silenced the Bell Center and have taken a 2-1 series lead here in the Eastern Conference Final.
6: Number one.
1: Overtime in the East in hockey. Not even close to seeing overtime in the East in the NBA.
4: Over the last 27 years, the New York Knicks endured 17 losing seasons, 14 head coaches, 9 different lead basketball executives. They've been one of the least successful and most unstable franchises in the NBA. But that's all in the rearview mirror now. For the first time since 1999, the Knicks are in the NBA Finals.
1: Having won their last 11 playoff games, haven't lost since April 23rd, ESPN analyst Tim Legler.
20: First of all, this is historic, what we're watching, the way that this team is playing, and the numbers all back that up in terms of their efficiency, their balance, their margin of victory. You know, we're in the playoffs, and they haven't lost a game in over a month in the postseason. Really crazy, and I know they got themselves in trouble in that Atlanta series. They turned it around. They haven't lost since, and I started to feel differently about the Knicks team toward the latter part of the regular season. When you started to look at how the East was shaping up, you looked at the New York Knicks, and it came together for them with the balance they had across their starting lineup. And that's what they have found. And you talk about these impressive road victories to close out these series. One of the reasons, defense and balance travel. You don't have to get spectacular performances out of any one guy on your team. That's a big deal in the playoffs. And then their defense has now matched their offense. You have this complete team capable of beating you in a variety of ways in the paint, from the three, with their defense, in transition, in the half court.
1: And Coach Mike Brown, 11-game playoff win streak with the Knicks. He was hired last summer to get the team further. Feeling some vindication now?
21: Never really thought about it like that. I mean, you know, again, our business is funny. My previous job supposedly took him to a point that was higher, and, you know, it didn't work out. So, again, I truly felt that this team was an NBA Finals team. I thought we had a true opportunity, because some jobs you take, you're like, okay, we can get better. We have a chance to make the playoffs right now. But this one, I felt we legitimately had a chance if we could help them figure it out and the players could stay together during the process, especially when we hit adversity, because we hit adversity at different times during the season, not just us as a whole group, but even some guys individually, including myself. And so, you know, I did have that belief from day one.
1: Mike Brown making his second NBA Finals appearance 19 years after going with the Cavs. It's Tuesday, May 26th, birthday of Lenny Kravitz, New York City native. Knicks are into the conference finals. More reaction this morning with Unsportsmanlike. I'm Jay Reynolds, back tomorrow with SportsCenter All Night. 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

0: Tuesday. What?
1: A little late on the music there, Bozo.
0: What do you mean?
1: For me.
0: Yeah. Well, you know, learning curve and all that.
1: Yeah, you're right. Thank you for your patience.
0: Welcome to Tuesday. It's the morning show on TSN 690. You know, I went to bed about 10 o'clock, so I don't know what happened last night. Where would that bring me? That would bring me after the second period, right?
1: Yeah, regulation ended. I think it was 10. I looked at my phone. I think it was 10:50-ish.
0: Oof. Exhausting to watch the Carolina Hurricanes play hockey, but we're doing it. They got what they want. They have, they're slowly sapping my will to live, Sean. My kids go to bed. I basically got them both. Amanda had a meeting last night, so it was solo mission for dad to get both kids to sleep before the game started. And I basically did it. Missed Claude Lemieux.
1: Yeah.
0: But I was about 2 minutes behind. And so I quickly caught up. And
1: there he is.
0: You know, my kids are the sort of the fuel that drives me, the fire within me.
1: They light your torch,
0: however dim that though that fire may be. And then the Carolina Hurricanes. After my kids go to bed, I got to start by the halfway through the first period. I got to pull my phone out, start looking at photos of my kids again, just to keep me alive, to keep me going while watching these guys play hockey. I got to give him some credit, obviously, but that's just brutal. How's it going over there? You doing all right?
1: Yeah, sure. As good as one could do on a night like last night. And here we are this morning, ready to fire away some blistering takes.
0: This is the Tragically Hip from their second album, Road Apples. It's called Bring It All Back.
1: Some good old-fashioned rock and roll.
0: Bring me back. Bring me back to the second round. Give me the Buffalo Sabres. Hell, I'll take the Tampa Bay Lightning. It was a tough day yesterday too. I mean, it got nice eventually.
1: Yes, yes.
0: In the evening, and we had a kind of a beautiful evening, and still a lot of puddles and stuff out there because of how much rain we got. And if you're a Luke Combs fan, you may be happy to know that Friday is starting to look maybe a little bit more promising. He's got an outdoor show coming up at Parc Jean-Drapeau on Friday night. They were calling for rain, and now they're calling for showers. So
1: okay, that's better than rain.
0: We'll see.
1: Yeah.
0: They're also now, though, saying tomorrow 30% chance of showers when it was looking good. But summer is here in Montreal. We're going to get a real one today, mm-hmm. going all the way up to 29 degrees. It's already 13 right now, and the sun is out. Look at that. It's now 14 degrees. I refresh and we gain a degree. So everything okay over there?
1: Yep.
0: Any notes? Any complaints? Are you still eating boring food and working,
1: not as
0: working
1: boring.
0: Out every day?
1: Not as boring. It worked out yesterday. And yeah, it was a good one yesterday.
0: Oh.
1: I'm going to try to kick my ass to get there this morning on about, 4 hours and 10 minutes of sleep, I guess. But barbecued up some bruschettes last night with some veggies and a little side salad. So a little bit more diverse, you know, a little bit more diversification.
0: You make these bruschettes yourself? Or
1: No.
0: You outsource that to the good people at
1: At Costco.
0: Okay.
1: At Costco.
0: I've considered buying those bruschettes.
1: Six bruschettes.
0: I never have bought them.
1: They're quite tasty.
0: Yeah.
1: Put them up on the BBQ there. They cooked up nice.
0: My kids don't really eat peppers. So
1: okay.
0: It's a kind of a tough one right off the hop.
1: I get that part.
0: Yeah,
1: I get that part, but made a little salad, and we went for a walk after dinner, took the dog.
0: Got to kill some time till 8 o'clock, 8:15.
1: Yeah,
0: what was the buzz like in the hood?
1: It was, buzzification was on in a major way.
0: Was it palpable?
1: It was very palpable, very palpable. You know, and I mentioned this yesterday on that social media platform you used to enjoy, but now don't so much anymore, that the proximity to the Bell Center where I am has completely changed how I watch games. And I don't mean that in a good way. Like, there was, Connor, I'm not exaggerating, 20 to 25 second delay when I hear the roar of the fans from the outdoor viewing party with my door open to my backyard. That's how close I am.
0: So why don't they have a delay?
1: I don't know. I kept thinking about your take on the streaming part of it all.
0: Yeah.
1: Is it a streaming thing? Because here's the extra layer to this was, so Matheson scores. I hear it, right? I kid you not, man. Almost 30 seconds later, I see it. And then about 10 seconds later, my neighbor, he screams. So like it came in three tiers. But what I mean by it's created a different vibe for me is now every time the Canadians have the puck and it looks like they're going to do something, I can't sit and enjoy it because I'm waiting for the roar. Mm. I'm waiting for a roar to happen. You know, so it's kind of this weird balancing act that I'm going through.
0: That sucks. On the other hand, though, and I think this is sort of what our entire society is now predicated on, is this very simple thing. Obviously, things are not good for you, and they could be better. But at least you've got it better than your neighbor,
1: who's
0: 10 seconds later than you.
1: That's right.
0: Right? I mean, that's what you got to hang your hat on at this point.
1: Yes.
0: Late-stage capitalism, you know, the whole thing's, the whole operation appears to be going tits up.
1: Yeah.
0: But
1: at least you got it better
0: than the guy living above you.
1: And you're right. That's what, in this day and age of capitalism and selfishness and instant gratification, you're right. It is about me and my universe compared to the other schmo across the way from me. And then when it looked like before it was ultimately ruled in a rare good call by the officials yesterday, the offside goal. I hear the roar of the goal, right? And the puck's in the other end. I look over, Mavi's watching the game next to me. I'm like, well, they score. And then, you know, heartbeats later, and then she gets it. She goes, yay! She goes, you still have to cheer.
0: Hey, interestingly, it was roughly 29 seconds that had elapsed between the alleged offside and the actual goal being scored.
1: Yeah.
0: But anyway, so stupid. I'll dive into that later on today. What a game, you know. I mean, it was a great game. The Canadians had their chances. They got one shot in the third period. They got one shot in overtime.
1: Yes. Yeah.
0: Carrier gets away with an elbow to Hudson's head in overtime, right before the goal.
1: Yes.
0: I don't think that's something that's going to get called, unfortunately. I mean, this is playoff hockey, and I'm not going to pretend that I in real time was saying, oh, you got to call that.
1: Mm-hmm.
0: I did not. I mean, good on Luke Gazdick for picking it up right away on Sportsnet, right after they cut to the studio coverage.
1: Mm-hmm.
0: Say this about the Canadians, they did not appear to be overwhelmed by the Bell Center and the fans and the anxiety and all of that stuff. I thought that they looked a little bit less like that than they have in the past, but it doesn't really matter at the end of the day.
1: Mm-hmm.
0: I mean, that's not why they lost, I guess I would say, you know?
1: Yeah,
0: it's
1: agreed.
0: Not, it didn't appear to be an issue last night. But tough loss for the Canadians, as always. A deep dive coming up in about 20 minutes here on the morning show, as we'll go into the details of everything that happened from the time the puck dropped to Andrei Svechnikov, who was absolutely due.
1: I would say so.
0: Scoring the game-winning goal. I got to say this. I don't know about you. You're watching it in English?
1: Yeah.
0: I think I'm going to stop watching it in English. I can't do it anymore with the commercials. Honestly.
1: The same ones?
0: Living the dream. Living the dream.
1: Yeah.
0: I think they started that ad at the Super Bowl, if I'm not mistaken. The first time I saw that ad was the Super Bowl. And they've kind of remixed it.
1: They have.
0: A little bit.
1: Yes. It ends with the Dobesh kind of back to the...
0: No. You're thinking of a different ad. I'm talking about the Living the Dream ad. It's a guy whose dad is
1: living
0: the dream.
1: Yeah.
0: He keeps saying he's living the dream, and then he's a baby, and then he grows up, and then he's a kid, and then he becomes a young man, and then he becomes a man, and he starts saying that he's living the dream, and then it's just, I'm so tired of watching that goddamn commercial, Sean, that I have to start watching it in French. I have a friend who watches in French, and he was telling me about some of the ads, and they're different ads. They're different ads, and that's going to be enough for me. So I'm not a fan of the coverage necessarily in French, but I got to do it
1: because
0: I'm so fed up with these commercials. I'm so tired of it. And yeah, there's all the other ones. I got dreams in my head and they won't go.
1: Dude.
0: So every commercial, every it's the commercial. Same ad, sometimes twice.
1: Yes.
0: Sometimes three times. They play the same ad.
1: Yeah, I'm numb to it. I got to be honest.
0: I don't understand.
1: I'm numb to it.
0: How does Rogers make money? Yeah. How are they going to make money? They've got, what, five people that are willing to give them money for ads? Mm-hmm. And they're paying $1 billion for the rights. Anyway, whatever. Rant over. I'm sorry, but I had to get that off my chest. Other than that, last night, what else happened? The New York Knicks took care of business. I'm not great at predictions, but after the Cavs blew that lead in game one, called this one, that we may well see a sweep in this series. That's exactly what ends up happening. Good thing Kenny Atkinson has something to hang his hat on.
1: Yeah.
0: But here is Karl-Anthony Towns.
2: Brunson up top, step back right wing, triple over Harden, playing short front rim, rebound Hart, kick out Towns, left point three, it's good. Offensive rebound Hart, 3-point bucket Towns, New York by one.
0: You know, just like it could be worse, Sean, right? You've got your neighbor who's got it worse than you. Imagine how much worse it would be if your neighbor was 10 seconds ahead of you and how much more annoyed you
1: correct.
0: Would be by
1: correct.
0: That.
1: Yeah.
0: So look, the Canadians have won a game here in the conference final, so they've already got it better than the Cleveland Cavaliers, mm-hmm. who not only did they lose, they lost by 37 points on their own home court last night.
1: I kept dipping in. I was checking my app every now and just out of curiosity to see how game four, how the Knicks were going to kind of play that or how Cleveland was going to play. And I think I checked in three times maybe, and every time it was a kind of a lopsided score. I was like, wow.
0: Yeah.
1: Wow. And I kept thinking back to that game one blown lead and what have they done in the next three games that followed that disaster.
0: You know what I said about it at the time? Is it's like losing in triple overtime in game one. It's really hard to come back from a triple overtime loss early in a Stanley Cup playoff series. That's kind of like blowing a 22-point lead with 8 minutes left in the fourth quarter, which is what the Cavs did in game one. And they probably would have lost the series anyway, you know, but it wouldn't be over now.
1: Yeah.
0: Here's the final call.
2: And the clock ticks down from 8 to 7 to 6 and all the way to 0. Final score in game 4, 130-93, and the New York Knicks are on their way to the NBA Finals. For the first time since 1999, the Knicks are Eastern Conference champions.
0: 1999. What were you doing in 1999?
1: Y2K, man.
0: Well, it was the summer, though. Were you really Y2K prepping
1: honestly,
0: in the summer of 99?
1: The summer of 99 was a awesome summer.
0: Yeah.
1: It was an awesome summer.
0: Did you party like it was 1999?
1: I definitely had a good time. I met a super attractive woman and we dated for most of the summer into the winter. I look back fondly in the summer of 1999 for your boy over here.
0: How old were you?
1: I was 20.
0: I was 16.
1: Yeah.
0: I can't tell you that I remember much specifically.
1: I met her
0: the summer of 99.
1: At PJ's on Saint-Jacques.
0: Okay.
1: Yeah.
0: That's where you always meet the best women. Saint-Jacques. Wonderful. And are you still in touch?
1: No, not at all. No.
0: Well,
1: no.
0: Probably
1: no,
0: for the best.
1: No.
0: Well, anyway.
1: And she was like 4 years older than me, too. So, yeah.
0: That's a bit weird. I guess it's not that bad if you're 20.
1: Yeah, exactly. I wasn't 16.
0: Yeah.
1: Yeah.
0: I was thinking about that the other day. I remember being in high school and there being like girls are like, oh yeah, you know, talking to this guy in his 20s and being like, what? Yeah, that's weird.
1: Yeah.
0: Does that still go on now?
1: Yeah. Yeah.
0: You know?
1: Yeah.
0: If it does, you know, that's a problem. Anyway, listen to Kenny Atkinson. Imagine your team is getting swept and your head coach comes out and says something like this.
3: Analytically, I think we've won the I said 3 out of 3. We're 2 out of 3. And the expected. I don't know if you guys follow that. Is that an expected score?
0: Analytically, we've won 2 out of 3, he said. That was when his team was down 3-0, I think. And, well, now they've been swept. And I don't know if they analytically won that game. They lost by 37 points last night, so I doubt it. But can you imagine for a second, if the Canadians were down 0-3 in their series and Martin St-Louis was coming out and telling us that the Canadians had been winning the analytics battle.
1: Yeah, no.
0: As if that was something you could hang your hat on in any way, shape, or form.
1: No, they'd be calling for his head, man.
0: Yeah, I mean, if, you know, it's one thing to have that stat. It's one thing to have that number. It's another thing entirely to say it to the media and to the fans as if that's worth anything other than the paper it's printed on. Just a sort of an insult to injury for Cavs fans from head coach Kenny Atkinson. Meanwhile, Mike Brown's the coach of the Knicks. You got to say it. You know, this time last year, the Knicks had been knocked out. I guess it was in the second round of the playoffs, was it? Or was it in the conference finals? And Tom Thibodeau was the coach, and they fired him. And it felt like a knee-jerk, reactionary, frankly, bad move from James Dolan to do that. And here they are a year later, and they're in the NBA Finals. And there are those that believe that they could win this thing, depending on who they play against. There's obviously a massive game coming up tonight in the Western Final. I would say, frankly, with all due respect to Vegas and Colorado in the NHL, that I'm going to be watching the Spurs and the Thunder tonight.
1: I don't blame you. It's 2-2.
0: And the game is likely not going to take 3.5 hours, which I appreciate.
1: What's the tip-off time there, 8:30?
0: Oh, I don't know. I haven't even looked. Because
1: the NHL is after 9 tonight.
0: No.
1: Yeah, like 9:15, I guess.
0: Oh.
1: Yeah. Late one.
0: Wow. Why are they doing that to me? 8:30.
1: Okay.
0: Damn. Later than I wish it was. Mm-hmm. The Thunder are 5.5-point favorites in Game 5. The series is tied 2-2. I don't need to tell you again. This is the history is always there. When a series is tied 2-2, Game 5 is of profound significance as far as who's going to actually win the series. It doesn't always mean the person who wins it is going to win the series, but it often does. And anyway, Mike Brown is the coach of the Cavs now. Excuse me, the Knicks, not the Cavs, the Knicks. And here's what he said after the game.
4: People always ask me to compare the teams that I've been with to the finals, and the only way I knew how to do it, because they're different human beings, was to put some intangibles up there. Every single one of the guys on the team has sacrificed. Every single one of the guys on the team has a competitive spirit. Every single one of the guys on the team is connected. Every single one of the guys believe in each other and the process, and they all hold me and each other accountable. Just a heck of a group. Heck of a group.
0: Very nice from Coach Mike Brown. Here's Jalen Brunson.
5: Resilience. I think that we've been able to stay focused, stay composed. It starts at the top of the organization. It starts with Mr. Dolan. Front office, coaches, all the way down to us. I mean, like I said, from top to bottom, it means something.
0: Yeah, Jalen Brunson throwing some flowers the way of Jim Dolan, who's got that massive surveillance operation going on inside Madison Square Garden that we told you about a few months ago.
1: Smart man.
0: Why not?
1: You want to be on the right side there?
0: I think so. So the Knicks, what do you think? You think they can win this thing?
1: I do. You know, I think it is the Western Conference trophy to lose. I do. I mean, this is just it's just a shot in the dark for me. I'm not knee deep into the NBA playoffs. I just, you know, I look at the way Victor Wembanyama and the San Antonio Spurs play and how undeniable he can be. That I'm gonna give him and the Spurs the overall edge of the three teams that are left.
0: That's fair.
1: You?
0: Sure, I mean, why not?
1: I think it'd be cool if the Knicks won, though. For the brand and stuff.
0: I saw something great yesterday. It was a picture of from New York City, a patio or a terrace, as we'd call it here in Montreal, in front of a bar, and it's packed with people, but there's no TV, you know. So somebody rigged up their like SUV, with like a 65-inch TV in the trunk.
1: Yeah.
0: Backed it up to the side of the terrace and guess whatever. I don't know how you do it, but you rig it up in such a way that they have the game playing out of the back of this guy's SUV, Manhattan, New York City. It's going on.
1: Pretty cool.
0: Yeah. And sure. I mean, with the way that they've played, or the way that they've worked their way through the playoffs, how can you not give the Knicks a chance in the NBA Finals? We don't even know who they're going to play at this point, but... you know, they've got Jalen Brunson, and they've got a good team,
1: and they've got some rest now.
0: Indeed,
1: you know.
0: So, as far as Cleveland goes,
6: I'm sorry for the city of Cleveland for it to be like this in a sweep. Like, that's ass. Like, you know what I'm saying? But I told y'all last year, and I'll tell y'all again, we'll be back. We'll be ready. We'll be hungry. We'll be locked in.
0: No fun in Cleveland. So here we go. This song came out in 1982, the year I was born. I was 16 in 1999, and I was definitely watching basketball at that time. But, like, Patrick Ewing was gone by then, right? He wasn't playing for the Knicks anymore in 1999, I don't think. Is that, like, Latrell Sprewell?
1: Oh, wow. That seems later. That seems later. I don't know.
0: Stephon Marbury?
1: Hmm.
0: John Starks? Still a Knick in 1999? Sprewell. Camby. Thomas. Nice pull by me. I didn't look that up. Larry Johnson was a Knick. Charlie Ward. Remember Charlie Ward? Won the Heisman Trophy playing football for Florida State and then went and played in the NBA. I don't know if that's ever going to happen again. Guy doing something like that. Lonzo Mourning? Does that make sense? No, that's okay. Yeah, the Heat had Mourning, Hardaway, Mashburn. And they played them in the first round of the playoffs. Played the Hawks. The Hawks had Dikembe Mutombo at the time, Steve Smith, Mookie Blaylock. Blaylock.
1: Mm.
0: There's a callback. Wasn't Pearl Jam called Mookie Blaylock before they were called Pearl Jam?
1: Oh, really? I don't know that. Yeah.
0: And then they beat the Pacers. That's the choke. That's right. Spike Lee.
1: Yeah. Reggie Miller. Yeah.
0: And the choke, I believe. So that would have been it. The conference finals. The last time the Knicks went to the NBA finals. How about that? Coming up in just a few moments. Oh, we got to get your weather first. Sunny. Windy. Very windy today. High of 29. Humidex 32. Tonight, clear, becoming partly cloudy in the evening. Windy again. That's going to stop around midnight. But we're talking gusts of up to like 70 kilometers an hour. It's going to be super windy today. And a low of 17. Coming up next, what did Dwayne Wade learn while playing international basketball? Just like what happened to Sean the first time he left Shawmady back in the day.
1: That's right.
0: We'll share that with you in a few moments. Then your deep dive into a tough loss for the Canadians in Game 3. We've got some notes. It's all coming up here on The Morning Show.
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10: Good morning. Well, we have that bright sunshine. It is blinding for folks coming in on Laurentian-Ottawa Route southbound around Henry Bourassa. On the Met West, traffic is heavy from Lac-Ordaire to DeCary, and DeCary Expressway moves well. On Notre-Dame westbound, a complete closure at Fulham. Your four stop at Rennie-Lévesque because of an early morning accident. Police are investigating at Delormier. Traffic backs up at Alphonse-Desrois. 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I'm Debbie Marcellos from the CJAD 800 Traffic Center.
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0: All right, welcome back. Very quickly, before our deep dive into Game 3 between the Habs and the Hurricanes, it's a quick you got to hear it from Dwayne Wade. What happens when you get out of your comfort zone?
14: For European players.
16: Perception is a funny thing. You know, we... Like, when I grew up, you know, from the community I'm from, if I seen a white boy, I'm like, oh, I got him. I don't know him at all. It's just a perception that he's not better than me. He can't be better than me, right? Like, you hear a lot of, you know, African-Americans speak from that space, from an ignorant space, in a sense. But I think from a basketball standpoint, playing, that was the thought, like, oh, international players are soft, right? Then I played international basketball. I got my ass kicked. And I was like, oh, no, they're skilled. Actually, the game is actually tougher. Actually, our game is a little softer, you want to be honest. And so the experience of going to play international basketball for me immediately changed, you know, everything that I've ever thought about.
0: You know, you could probably apply a lot of that to traveling and getting out of your comfort zone, seeing the world. It just completely changes everything, and not a bad thing to do, and maybe something for Habs fans to start considering. You know, maybe it's time to start making some summer travel plans. I don't know.
1: Raleigh, North Carolina?
0: You might be able to get away with, say, a trip to Scottsdale in late June.
1: Oh, okay.
0: I don't
1: Looking
0: know.
1: Better.
0: I don't know anything for sure.
1: Yeah, yeah. Hmm. Interesting.
0: We'll have more on what happened at the Bell Center last night. Was that a travesty? Are we blaming the referees? Let's go in on Game 3 of the Habs and the Hurricanes next year on The Morning Show.
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12: All right, a little bit of housekeeping. Patrick Ewing was on the Knicks in 1999, but he got hurt. He partially tore his Achilles tendon in the Eastern Conference Finals. And other than that, I think it was the year before that Reggie Miller did the whole choking thing with Spike Lee. And then the Knicks got their revenge a year later. They went to the finals. They lost the San Antonio Spurs in five games. Tim Duncan, David Robinson, Sean Elliott, yada, yada, yada. Avery Johnson. So let's dive in on the game three between the Canadians and the Carolina Hurricanes. Right off the hop, the Hurricanes kind of setting the tone. Mike Matheson takes a big hit from Sean Walker, who was right in the thick of it. But then, you know, Matheson bounced back with a nice chance. Missed the net, though. And, well, you know, stop me if you've heard that before. Then we get to a TV timeout. Marie-Philippe Poulin and the Montreal Victoire get recognized on the big screen, which was a cool moment.
13: Yeah.
12: And nice to see after some speculation that maybe she could be a torchbearer. Obviously, it was Claude Lemieux last night. We'll see who it is tomorrow night for game four. The Hurricanes get the first goal again, and it's Shane Gostisbehere.
13: Yeah.
12: After that absurd text message we got yesterday.
13: I thought about that,
12: mentioning Gostisbehere. He jumps into the play. Weird bounce off Carrier. He cashes it. The Hurricanes take a 1-0 lead. Lane Hudson then takes his first hard hit of the game to make a play in his own end. Then Cole Caulfield gets run over by Andrei Svechnikov in the offensive zone. Josh Anderson had a nice little response. He got a good hit in on Nikishin shortly after that. And then the Canadians score their first goal of the game, and it comes from Mike Matheson. And no ill effects from, I guess, that hit that he took. Matheson, I thought, had a fantastic game for the Canadians last night. Here he was scoring.
14: It's an impressive burst from Nikishin as he catches up and keeps pace with Dewar. Now here's Matheson, shot, score!

0: Sun's working out in front. Mike Matheson in from the line, and it's tied at one in game three.
1: What a pass by Ivan Demidov.
2: Yeah.
1: Matheson's got a little head of steam, and he just unleashes it. Great moment, and the game is tied 1-1. This lasted for 54 seconds. That's how long the elation lasted in the first period of the game. Why? Taylor frickin' Hall.
3: Spots Jackson Blake. Carries it up high. Throws it down low. Miller in from the line. Centers! And they score! Taylor Hall puts it home on the doorstep for Carolina. As Keandre Miller set him up, Taylor Hall bangs it in, and it's 2-1 Hurricanes.
1: You know, Josh Anderson kind of loses track of Keandre Miller
2: yes.
1: on the sequence, and he makes a great pinch in there, and Hall gets not one, not two, but three cracks at it and finally puts it in.
2: Yeah, there's that old, to me, you know, the first period was not great for the Montreal Canadiens again. You know, you already highlighted the first goal. At least they didn't score on their first shot.
1: Mm.
2: But ultimately, you know, what

0: What has made Carolina kind of wake up beyond losing the series opener in front of their fans was getting back to what they do, man. They create turnovers. They're aggressive on the forecheck. They're a smothering hockey team. And I think the byproduct of that was they put Montreal in bad spots, and they did so repeatedly, certainly in that first period, and then obviously as the game went on as well.
1: To the second period, Jordan Martinook gets a hit in on Hutson, who took an absolute beating last night. I don't recall ever seeing Lane Hutson take the physical punishment in a hockey game that he took in that game yesterday. And this was only early in the second period. He gets a hit in on Hutson, and then he slashes his stick out of his hands. It's a soft call to give the Canadians a power play. Since we will be zeroing in on some calls in this game, I did think it was worth mentioning that that was of the soft nature. Hudson's got one hand on his stick. I realize he slashes it out of it, but, you know, he's not really holding his stick. Anyway, the Canadians get a power play and finally score a power play goal.
2: Yeah. As here goes Caulfield to center. And on the right side, Caulfield passes over, scores! Montreal battled back to tie it again.
1: Incredible stuff. Yeah. It's a remarkable goal by those two guys. Jakub Dobiš gets an assist.
0: Yes, look at this guy. Goal. He's got a point. He's got eight pins.
1: This guy. Look, I'll take an assist over a minor penalty
0: all day
1: for Jakub Dobiš.
0: All day.
1: What a sequence from the little guys.
0: And it helps, too. I mean, Jordan Martinook, who's, you know, crucial for them shorthanded and for a team that had been perfect. You talk about the frustrating sequence in their first power play of the night, how they were able to ultimately open that up. And good on Lane Hutson. You know, we talked about him yesterday going into game three, pointless in the first two games. Definitely applies himself in that one, and a nice give and go and gets rewarded. You know, this guy, I don't think I'll ever stop being amazed at how he reads and anticipates plays. And he's just getting so much better and will continue to get better in deciding when to move in, when to stay back, pick your spots. Just a marvelous, marvelous player to watch. Full value for that goal.
1: Really good period from the Canadians.
0: Much better.
1: You know,
0: much better.
1: And that's what they need to do. You're not right. I mean, we'll hear it all from them, but, you know, you're not going to outshoot the Hurricanes. It's not going to happen.
0: Yeah.
1: But you can go toe-to-toe with them. They did that in the second period of that game last night. To the third period, the Canadians appear to take the lead on what might have been the greatest shift that Noah Dobson has played as a member of the Montreal Canadiens. Of course, it's all for naught. I guess, wait, hold on a second.
0: What?
1: Oh, no. We got to talk about the Walker thing on Dobiš.
0: Yeah.
1: Okay, so this then happens.
2: Sean Walker to the net, and he takes out Dobiš. Arm is in the air. And it looks like Walker will go off for goalie interference.
1: Yeah, there's no question about that.
0: No question.
1: It's definitely a penalty. Yeah. It's just there's something that feels a little unjust about Jake Evans also getting a two there. Are you really not supposed to give the guy any kind of business after something like that?
0: And what business exactly? He went on top of him, put his forearm to his back for a second. He wasn't swinging.
1: That's the thing. I mean, God, and I'm sure Evans, you know, if he could do it all over again, would have tried to break the guy's nose or something for
0: might
1: doing
0: as well,
1: what he
0: right?
1: did yes. because you're yes. going to get the penalty anyway. I just thought that was kind of a BS tit for tat.
0: 1,000%.
1: You got to give the Canadians a power play there.
0: Correct.
1: You know, Walker's running. It clearly takes a run at Dobiš.
0: And Dobiš is in his blue paint. Like, you know, the goaltender at that point, and we'll have Marc Denis on. You know, I don't expect to hear anything different from him than what you and I are talking about or how we saw that play develop and the end result of coincidental minors to get us to 4-on-4. That goalie's not anticipating. Yeah, you're going to drive to the net. You're going to drive to the net. But at no point did Walker ever make an attempt to avoid the contact.
1: Yeah. Quite the opposite, in fact. Anyway, on to the third period we go.
2: Now Caulfield high in the slot, spins around for Dobson with space. Dobson centers, score!

0: Johnson with the pass. Redirected in front past Anderson, and Montreal lead for the first time in Game 3.
1: But no, 29 seconds before that, Cole Caulfield was offside.
2: After Carolina's coach's challenge, the play was determined to be offside. We have no goal.
3: So it comes back off the board, and this game is tied at two apiece once again.
1: So listen, here's my take on this. Caulfield's definitely offside,
4: yes.
1: But
4: yeah.
1: it's an example of why the offside review is a flawed concept in the NHL. This is not what they were trying to remove from the game when they introduced this. If you can't catch it in real time, yada, yada, yada. I'm fine if that's not a reviewable play, frankly, if that much time passes. But anyway, whatever. Obviously a devastating moment from a Canadian's perspective. That was what a shift from Dobson. What a play.
4: Yeah.
1: And
4: yeah. They're able to go to the net there, right? Establish Slaff is able to, you know, park his body there and have a stick that Dobson sees and makes the play.
1: I don't think hockey or the NHL loses anything if that's not a reviewable play, personally, but whatever. I'm not arguing that he was offside. He was definitely offside. That's why, thank God, the review didn't take 10 minutes or anything like that.
4: Mm-hmm.
1: Then Jakub Dobeš kept doing what he did last night and what he's been doing all playoffs long and made massive saves for the Canadians.
3: Punished along the boards by Struble. Puck comes free behind the net for Aho. Out in front. There's a shot from Walker and another save from Jakub Dobeš. He got the glove on it.
1: Then Noah Dobson takes out Jordan Staal. What a swing for him. Thinking that he had scored or set up the game go-ahead goal.
4: That looked scary too, for a second.
1: Yeah.
4: Staal took a minute there.
1: Might have been a bit of a sell job from Staal. I don't know. But anyway, what an emotional swing for Dobson. Sitting with that two in the box must have been interminable for him. And
4: great PK, Connor.
1: They killed it.
4: Yeah.
1: Caden Gooley had a massive block.
4: Oh, my gosh.
1: You know, the shot blocks last night. The Canadians, I mean, I don't know.
4: Hey, Jake Evans with a kind of a kick save there in terms of
1: the toe save.
4: Yeah, that was awesome.
1: A toe save.
4: That was awesome.
1: Say what you will about the Canadians. I hope that you didn't wake up this morning feeling like they didn't leave it all out there last night. I thought they did. On to overtime we go. Right off the hop. I mean, this was it.
3: He picked up here by Lane Hutson. Circles around center. Hutson already with one Game 3 overtime winner through the middle. Here is Suzuki's shot. He put it wide of the net.
1: Yeah, no shot, which is kind of the story. Nick Suzuki gets kind of sprung there.
4: Yeah.
1: I didn't even mention the 2-on-1 earlier with Caulfield where Nick Suzuki, I mean, turns his back.
4: Yeah, exactly.
1: I don't know if they're in their heads or what. Suzuki's got to try to take it to the house
4: All day.
1: Once again, as it's unfortunate. I mean, they're not going to get, obviously, hindsight being 20-20, they're not going to get a better chance than that chance that he had, or would they? Moments later.
3: Mm-hmm. That's stripped away, but then given away to Matheson. Spin move at the line. Shot. Now one hits the iron and goes high out of play.
4: Second of the night for him, too.
1: Mike
4: after
1: Matheson
4: scored.
1: Was all over the place last night.
4: Yeah.
1: And then he also, you know, it's Mike Matheson. So, you know, Mike Matheson giveth, Mike Matheson taketh away.
3: Now Matheson lost it. Here come the Canes down the far side. Aho stops through the middle. Chatfield with a shot, and that one goes high off of Jakub Dobeš.
1: Woof, it was close. Chatfield with a great look. He's a good player, that Chatfield.
4: Yes,
1: you know,
4: he is.
1: Not a flashy one, but
4: solid.
1: Yeah.
4: Yeah.
1: It kind of, the Habs could use a guy like Jalen Chatfield. Anyway, then Lane Hutson gets tripped, no call. Then the Habs catch a break on a no call. And then Lane Hutson, was he shook up from the Carrier hit?
4: Yeah.
1: TBD, but this is how it ended.
3: Gives it away. Svechnikov through the middle. Made a move to the backhand. He's well defended. Stays with it, though. Svechnikov, far side, cross ice. Jarvis back for Svechnikov. Richter scores! Andrei Svechnikov with the overtime winner for Carolina in Game 3.
1: Brutal. They had their chances, Sean. They had their chances.
4: Yes, they did. Yes, they did. And again, you know, Freddie Anderson makes 11 saves going, what was it, almost 38 minutes? 38 minutes with two shots on goal, right? Those are the margins right there. I mean, it's an interesting strategy. It's an interesting way to play these games, and we saw it in stretches. It's in some of these series that led them to the Eastern Conference Final, leaning on a goaltender, trying to capitalize. And you know what? I mean, I have to give a ton of credit to Carolina for their series lead, man. The adjustments they made, and they picked the right times to be aggressive. And when they choose to be aggressive, they've got teammates that cover up maybe a small little gap. Canadiens still had their chances, but few and far between if we compare to how Montreal was able to overcome a team like Buffalo that was also very aggressive, but maybe not as tight as this Carolina team has shown us.
1: We'll be back with some post-game reaction from the Canadiens in a second. Should Lane Hutson have been as hard on himself as he was after that game? That's coming up next year on The Morning Show.
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20: It's heavy on the Met West from L'Angelier into DeCary. Laurentian South to board the Metropolitan, backing up at Salaberry in Laval. Minor slowdown at Saint-Martin, and it slows from the 640 down to St. Rose. On 13 southbound from St. Rose, it's heavy down to the Bisson Bridge. Eastbound Trans-Canada slows just after Cavendish to board DeCary South. Eastbound 20 in Lachine is at 32nd Avenue. A tough going from the South Shore Champlain Bridge, backing up before the tracks. 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
1: I'll be honest with you, I did not enjoy waking up early today. But anyway, we're back. Lane Hutson was obviously victimized on the game-winning goal. It's his turnover that leads to it, and he was pretty hard on himself after the game.
0: Yeah, I mean, we'll see. I don't know. It just sucks because I'm trying to make a possession play. Saw Susie, and I didn't want to just pass it to a flat-footed Susie and them tip it in and just get a free breakout again. So I tried to make a possession play, and sucks because it ended up going in, but whatever.
1: But whatever.
4: Mm-hmm.
1: More from Hutson.
0: Yeah, I feel like we're pretty urgent anyways. It'd be nice to be up 2-1, but we're not because of me. So it's frustrating, but we just got to battle and battle to the end.
1: Yeah, you know, the old adage of nobody's going to be harder on Lane Hutson than Lane Hudson's being on himself. Not for nothing, but the hits, the physicality, and the toll of the amount of games the Canadians have played, it's felt like it's adding up here.
4: He's the most hit player in the playoffs.
1: Yeah.
4: He has taken on the most body contact, which was the stat that was presented to him pregame that took. He was like, wow. He wasn't aware of that.
1: That was before the game in which he took the worst punishment I've ever seen him take. I've never seen Lane Hutson take a beating like he took last night.
4: And after the game, you know, a couple of different, you know, Carolina players were asked about Hutson, and they were very complimentary. He's, you know, called him a very dangerous, dynamic player, and it's unfortunate that we're talking about a guy that is, you know, he's 160 pounds, but he is a superstar, and superstars have, you know, a lot of commonalities between them, and one of them is they are massive, massive targets. But in a way, you know, kind of, you know, I think as he grows into his career and grows mentally a little bit, I think we'll probably hear less and less of that about Lane Hutson. You know, he is very hard on himself, and you know, I don't blame him for that. I mean, he is a hyper competitive athlete that I cannot relate to, but I can understand, I think, in my own way, how he kicks his own ass.
1: Yeah,
4: you know, I do. I get it.
1: But, you know, I think he's being way too hard on himself. I think the Canadians aren't in overtime if it's not for Lane Hutson. You know, there's always a different way of looking at things.
4: Yeah.
1: But I didn't wake up this morning thinking that
4: Bum, right?
1: Lane Hutson cost the Canadians that game. Here's Cole Caulfield.
2: Yeah, I mean, they throw a lot to the net. So, you know, they're going to outshoot you. I think everybody that plays them knows that. And you can't look at it that way, you know, that they kind of tilt the ice that much. But I think for us, it's all about just getting our quality looks and, you know, making the right plays when you have the puck. So, you know, not too worried about that. Obviously, want to generate more, but, you know, some good chances don't always hit the net. So
1: there's Cole Caulfield. Here's Martin St. Louis.
3: That was probably our best second period in a long time. We played fast. Obviously, we scored a big PP goal. We defended better. It's never one thing, you know, but I felt like we probably, for a good period, we put it all together.
1: One period. With a wry chuckle there from Martin St. Louis. Tough team. I mean, I'll say this about Carolina and about that game yesterday. It felt like the Eastern Conference Finals for kind of the first time in this series. It felt like the Eastern Conference Finals. And the Carolina Hurricanes, who I've called soft in the first two games, did not look like a soft team yesterday. They absolutely took it to the Canadians. They were the bigger, stronger, faster team. They were, I think, frankly, full value. Mm-hmm. Mm-hmm. You're going to talk about some calls. There were some calls that didn't go the Canadians' way, absolutely. Having said that, there were some calls that did. There was a too many men on the ice that was not called.
4: Correct.
1: I don't know how many times I've ever seen that happen before. It absolutely was too many men on
4: the
1: ice.
4: It was, yes.
1: The referees did not call it due to the circumstances, well, I suppose.
4: Lane Hutson blocks the pass. Otherwise, it goes to Sebastian Aho. Matheson's there, right? I mean, it's 100%. It was too many men on the ice.
1: So, you know, is it the referee's fault? No. The Hurricanes appear to be too much for the Canadians.
4: Yes,
1: you know, we'll see. We'll see if they can turn this narrative on its head. I mean, look, flip side here. They lost in overtime the last two games. They could have won. But you can't win if you can't shoot. You have to shoot the puck. And I'm not saying, like, crap shots, you know, low quality necessarily, but you get two shots over the course of roughly 40 minutes of hockey, you are not going to win. And frankly, you're lucky that it lasted as long as it did.
4: Mm-hmm.
1: Jakub Dobesh, it's not sustainable. Well, I don't know what the formula is necessarily, but the Hurricanes just looked like too much in that game last night. The Canadians had some moments. They had their pockets, like Martin St. Louis says, but there just were not enough of them, and they were not able to stack them on top of each other, and now we find ourselves staring down the barrel of, you know, yes, the Canadians can tie the series tomorrow. On the other hand, you're going to need now to win 3 out of 4 against the Carolina Hurricanes if you want to win this series.
4: That flip script, that, you know, the narrative of Montreal winning Game 3 against the Lightning and against Buffalo, and then putting that same logic at the feet of the opposition, and now it's time for the Montreal Canadiens to get a taste of that lifestyle. And I think this was the first time for me where I think, you know, I heard it a little bit after the loss in Game 2. Canadians look tired. To me, there was a little bit more of that, I thought, yesterday, based on what I saw from, you know, it's a tough matchup, man. You know, it's a tough matchup. This very mature, relentless Carolina team that is now back in their groove again.
1: Coming up next year on the morning show, what are the people writing? What are the ink-stained wretches saying about the Canadians losing 2 in a row for the first time in over 2 months? That's coming up during the press review next on the morning show.
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18: 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It's the morning show with Connor McKenna and Sean Starr. The only show that promises two hosts, zero filter, and just enough caffeine to be legally questionable. TSN 690.
1: All right, welcome back. It's the second hour of the show, and I think it's worked out. we're not that far behind, and it's press review time, so happy to be with you. That was a tough one last night. The Canadians are losing. And Arpin Basu writes, despite losing a game in overtime, missing another opportunity to take a stranglehold on a playoff series, the Montreal Canadiens seem generally content with what transpired over the first two games, as well they should. Wait a minute. I got the wrong thing open here in front of me. I apologize. Let me try this again. No, I screwed this up. I don't even have Arpin Basu, so I'll just start with La Presse. Les vrais hurricanes sont là.
4: Mais, hein.
1: The real hurricanes are here, writes Simon-Olivier Larange of La Presse. He has a quote from Rod Brind'Amour after the game was over. Listen closely. Boy, he's a low talker, eh, that Rod Brind'Amour?
8: I mean, we still gave up a couple, right? We gave up a breakaway and a couple off the post there. So, I mean, there was definitely chances for that to look different. But, again, it just goes to trusting how we got to play the game. And when you have 20 guys doing it that way, it looks kind of like that quite often. So that's kind of what happened tonight.
1: Talking about the adversity that the Carolina Hurricanes faced, finally losing a game in game one to the Canadiens, which feels at this point kind of like a distant memory. But he says, well, this looks more and more like the Hurricanes that we saw in the first two rounds against the Senators and then against the Philadelphia Flyers. Just a flood of shots, shot attempts, scoring chances by the boatload, and nonstop pressure on opposing defensemen in their zone. Obviously went to overtime. They're 5-for-5 in overtime.
4: Yeah.
1: The Hurricanes are now in the playoffs. And they appear to have turned the page, writes Simon-Olivier Larange, on what happened there in the first game of this series. And the Carolina Hurricanes machine is operating at full throttle right now. So that's from La Presse, Simon-Olivier Larange. What are you looking at this morning?
4: Looking also at The Athletic as the the tag team effort of Arpin Basu, James Myrtle, and Sean Gentile with the takeaways from last night's game. Jumping to Gentile's contribution to the Game 3 win, the Hurricanes controlled overtime beyond the shot clock, totaling four high dangerous chances to Montreal's none. Nothing about the result was surprising. Carolina tends to dominate puck possession in close games before ultimately winning them. They've now done so consecutively against Montreal, as Game 2 was also a 3-2 OT victory. A risky way to live, writes Gentile. The Hurricanes in some ways are two fluky bounces away from being down 3-0 in the series despite all the shot volume, but they're more than okay with that. And further to that, Gentile also writing about Carolina's core fourth line. Man, have they had an impact in the first three games of the series or what? Jankowski, Carrier, Robinson gave them 14 productive puck-controlling minutes across the first two games. That carried over into last night, particularly in the first period in a sequence that started with about 11:40 to go. Carrier wins the battle in the corner to Dobish's right, pushes the puck back to Jankowski, who flicks it towards Gostisbehere for the shot that puts Carolina up 1-0. As often has been the case, Carrier's dirty work and his contribution stood out. Robinson referred to him as a horse after Game 2, and Jankowski said he was made for playoff hockey. Put a number on it for a second. The goal was the third the Hurricanes scored with all three of the forwards on the ice versus zero allowed, a number that does not account for Nick Ehlers' OT goal in Game 2, which came off a setup by Jankowski. Carolina continues to need more from its skilled players, but major contributions from the bottom of the lineup have provided a nice bit of insulation. And that was, you know, one thing I wondered until Sebastian Aho showed up in overtime. But I was like, anyone seen Seth Jarvis out there tonight? Anyone seen Sebastian Aho out there tonight? Svechnikov put up a better performance, but it was interesting. But ultimately, as the game prevailed, further to that, you looked at some of the more analytical numbers here for a second. Carolina expected goals last night in the win, 5.1, 1.5 for Montreal. They had 88 total shot attempts. Montreal had 45 total shot attempts in that game.
8: Yeah, I mean, it can be tough mentally, but that's, you know, that's why we play the game. You know, this, you know, you're a professional athlete. You're going to get challenged mentally all the time. And, you can't let that affect your next decision. You know, obviously, like, we don't want to pass up on shots,
9: But, you know, there's opportunity there. There's something better than a shot. But I feel like we don't create enough of those decisions that you have to make. So we got to work on that.
1: Yeah, it's tough. You wonder about, you know, getting into your head a little bit when it comes to what's happened here over the last couple of games, especially when they're generating that volume and you're generating as little as you are. At some point, are you going to start to just try to get anything on net for the sake of disrupting that narrative a little bit? Anyway, I mean, the numbers are staggering. Martin Leclerc and Radio Canada writing about it, saying over the last two games, Rod Brind'Amour's team, 64 shots on Dobish, 27 scoring chances. The Canadians, 25 shots, 15 scoring chances. He says, in a way, it's almost incredible that either of these games even went to overtime to begin with, considering the level of dominance that the Hurricanes have put on display. He says the Canadians barely touched the puck. I mean, it's a bit harsh, but it's also kind of true. But there's Martin St. Louis talking about it, the clip that we just played for you there. You know, they'd love to be able to generate more, but obviously easier said than done. And so the Canadians find themselves in this spot. I wish I could be more positive here, but I do think it's worth pointing out also that, you know, Martin St. Louis, not for nothing, I think it was last round, was talking about the importance of winning two games in a row in the playoffs, how big it can be. And it's one thing to do it in two separate series like the Canadians just did in Game 7 and Game 1. It's another one to do it within a series, which is what the Hurricanes have just accomplished here, taking home ice back from the Canadians, yada, yada, yada. Did you see the Snowbirds last night?
4: I heard them.
1: Yeah.
4: I heard them.
1: Me too.
4: They were there quite early, and I guess when the broadcast ultimately showed them, that happened hours before.
1: So it was about
4: you saw it on TV.
1: About a quarter after six.
4: They were loud.
1: Yeah.
4: Wow.
1: And it's apparently the last time we're going to see them for a while, because apparently they've got to get them in for some kind of maintenance. But I heard them. I was at the time was barbecuing.
4: Yeah.
1: And kind of looking up, hoping to see them, because I happen to love that kind of
4: stuff.
1: Yeah. But it seems like they were here for the Grand Prix. And then they were like, oh, let's do a quick flyover for the Bell Center for the Canadians. Let's get the Canadians a little flyover. And they did. It turned out to be the highlight of the night, arguably.
4: They got a bark out of Hank, who rushed to the screen door.
1: Well, they must have gone right over over your house.
4: It was so it silenced the whole house.
1: Yeah.
4: Yeah, yeah. It was so loud.
1: Yeah. Anyway, that was kind of cool.
4: And you know where my brain went when I heard that? I said, and it's the Snowbirds, right? But I was like, how terrifying. Here's the understatement of the morning. How terrifying must wartime be? Like, just listening to that roar of those engines flying overhead.
1: No kidding.
4: Yeah.
1: Constantly. And what might be coming next when you hear something like that.
4: Jeez Louise. Sure.
1: It's the Morning Show Press Review on TSN 690. You got anything else for us this morning,
4: Sean? I do. The Montreal Victoire celebration plans. Wondering about that as our women's professional hockey team.
1: They were celebrating last night.
4: They were. Marie-Philippe Poulin can chug herself a beer. Saw her drinking it out of the Walter Cup yesterday when the Bell Center paid tribute to the Victoire, who were in attendance yesterday. So what's going on? The celebration for the Walter Cup win with the fans goes Saturday, May 30th. It's going to go down at the Parterre in the Cartier de Spectacle in Montreal. And I'm curious to get your take on this. The players and the coaches from the team will take to the stage starting at 11 o'clock on Saturday, May 30th. Prior to that, fans can follow the team's arrival on St. Catherine between Blury and Clark Street. So what is that? Blury and Clark, I was going to say, was that two, three blocks?
1: Yeah.
4: You know?
1: I think two.
4: But I wonder.
1: Two big blocks.
4: I wonder what's going on there.
1: Well,
4: I you know where my brain took me was like,
1: well, you can't go down St. Catherine Street. We know that.
4: You can't, but I mean, was there a level of insecurity that they were fearful that if they did do a longer parade that, you know, the attendance wouldn't be significant and they don't want that look, so everyone's just kind of going to gather between Blurry and Clark on St. Catherine and then hang out and celebrate with the players and the coaches at the Cartier de Spectacle on May 30th? I'm not so sure, but I thought that was unique anyways. So the event obviously is free for people to attend, and no tickets reservations are required. And fans are encouraged to use public transit to make their way to the festivities.
1: So get out there on,
4: yeah,
1: Sean, Saturday?
4: Saturday, May 30th, starting at 11 a.m. They're going to take to the stage at 11 a.m. And before that, though, that's when the team's arrival on St. Catherine again between Blurry and Clark Street will happen. And then the meeting point, 11, at the Cartier de Spectac.
1: Well, I hope the weather forecast clears up a little bit because it's not looking great right now.
4: Right now, the official press release reads that the event will finish at 1 o'clock.
1: Okay, so a couple hours.
4: Yeah.
1: I'd love to get my kid out there. So if I do, I'll report back to you on Monday. RDS.ca, they're writing about Lane Hudson, who was pretty hard on himself after the game last night.
0: Yeah, I mean, he's been great all playoffs, so... Not surprised. He battles so hard. Sucks that I just blew it for him, but it is what it is.
1: He, of course, turned the puck over, leading to the game-winning goal. But should he be as hard on himself as he's being right now? You know, we've covered this already, but the truth is, no, he definitely shouldn't be. The Canadians aren't even in overtime if it's not for Lane Hudson. And it's definitely some concern, I'd say, over... A couple of things for the Canadians.
4: Mm-hmm.
1: One of them is the hits that they took. You know, Cole Caulfield got steamrolled. Lane Hudson got hit hard numerous times. And this is the first round where Hudson has just not been able to get himself out of harm's way.
4: Yeah.
1: The way that he's been so effective at doing throughout the course of his career. This is the first time that the Carolina Hurricanes have really, to me, looked like a team that could win the Stanley Cup. Based on the way that they played. And I think their margin for error is way, way higher than it should be. From a Hurricane standpoint, they're playing with fire, man. You know, a bounce here, a bounce there. They're down 2-1. The bounce here, a bounce there. They're down 3-0. These games, you know, to the point that that Martin Leclerc was making in the piece that I quoted to you earlier, it's kind of crazy that either of these games even went to overtime. Even crazier when you think about the fact that the Canadians appeared to take a lead in the third period, were it not for a fortunate offside that occurred half a minute before the goal was actually scored, you know? So that's a little bit weird, but from a physical standpoint, this is the first time to me that the Hurricanes have really looked the part of kind of the bully. They bullied the Canadians yesterday. The smaller players, you know, the thought, the questions, the things that have been brought up. Can you win with guys like Hudson and Caulfield in such prominent roles on your team?
4: Mm-hmm.
1: Which I think remain an open question as long as the Canadians have not won a Stanley Cup. Last night was one of those nights where you were like, maybe those people who say that are right. I don't know that they are,
4: mm-hmm.
1: but if the referees are going to, it's not even as if, you know, the referees didn't call them. You could talk about the Carrier on Hudson in the lead up to the goal.
4: Yep.
1: But that's I don't think a call that is often made. I mean, it's a smart play by Carrier to get in there and kind of get a lick in on the Canadiens' best defenseman. And obviously, it appeared to.
4: Yeah.
1: But I'd say, you know, bigger than that, it was the cumulative effect.
4: Oh, no doubt.
1: As the night went on,
4: dude, you can go back to the Taylor Hall hit on Saturday.
1: Yeah.
4: I don't have a problem with that if you want to bring that to the table. But I think if I just take what you know you had mentioned there, if wondering about the people that asked the question about Caulfield and Hudson and, you know, their lack of physicality and the presence.
1: Or size.
4: You know, of size for sure. The lack of it, you know, deep into a playoff run, if that's a question. If I'm going to nitpick, to me, it's not even close. It's much more of a concern for me for Cole Caulfield than it is for Lane Hudson. All day. Much more. Because, you know... Hudson, granted, I'm not taking away from what you had mentioned in terms of, you know, the physical element. It's starting to play a role, right? But I still think his maneuverability, as opposed to, you know, if Cole Caulfield doesn't get time and space, it's hard to notice him. And the other thing where you don't notice him, if Slaff wants to dump it in, and you noticed last night, at least I did, 20 was carrying the puck a lot because there's not a lot of puck battles to be won. So I appreciated that part of his game where he kind of said, okay, I'm just going to carry it in. I'm maybe going to win a board battle, see if I can get a cycle going and see if I can, we can get traffic to the front of the net, as opposed to chip it in and ask 13 to win a race. And if he does win a race, he's not going to win the battle. End of the day, he's not going to win the battle. And to me, that's why I think just between those two players and the questions around their lack of size and physical presence, to me, it's much more concerning about how Caulfield can produce and be so dangerous in the playoffs. Haven't seen enough.
1: Tough night. Tough night for the Canadians. We'll have more on that during the quiz coming up in about 15 minutes. It's Tuesday. That means Paul Lambert joins the show. In the meantime, this pitcher, guy hit 100 miles per hour 57 times yesterday.
4: Here we are.
1: In a big league game.
4: Here we are.
1: It's baseball in 2026. Let's get to a little bit of, something going on that I've never seen before. That's coming up next year on the morning show.
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12: What a finish!
13: It's heavy on northbound Decarie from Queen Mary up to the top. Met westbound heavy from Longjolier to Decarie. Eastbound Trans-Canada slows at Cavendish to board Decarie South. Eastbound 20 in Lachine. Heavy at 32nd Avenue. We have a stalled bus on the 138 heading toward Ville-Saint-Pierre coming off the Mercier Bridge. And it backs up on the South Shore for Mercier 132 from Big Bear. Champlain Bridge from the tracks. 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
4: Talked about that against the Cubs. Burleson swings and misses. 103 again. 2-2.
1: 103 again. Sorry, Jacob Mizrowski of the Milwaukee Brewers. Holy mama.
4: 1-2. Struck him out. 5K is for Miz.
1: guy throws 103 routinely.
4: Yeah.
1: He hit the 100 mile per hour mark 57 times in the game yesterday. The previous record since pitch tracking began back in 08 was 47. And it was also against the Cardinals, weirdly. So the Cardinals victimized for the second time. This guy's the first pitcher in baseball to hit 100 strikeouts in a season. He pitched seven innings before coming out of a game that the Brewers would ultimately win. But what are you going to do with a guy that not only is he hitting, he's hitting 103.
4: Hit it 22 times.
1: 103. So that's what's going on in baseball.
4: Good grief.
1: After the game, he spoke with reporters. He said, "That's what I do. I throw hard."
4: What a boss.
1: That's the answer.
4: What a boss. I love that.
1: Most 100-plus mile-per-hour pitches by an MLB starter in a game since pitch tracking began. Hunter Green owned the previous record, 47 and then 44 back in 2022 and 2023. You always wonder, I mean, about the sustainability of something like this, you know? Can his arm, can his shoulder, can his elbow keep doing this? And if so, for how long? But boy, oh boy, right now this guy's dealing. You're talking about must-see TV. If you're looking for something to do 5 days from now, watch Jacob Mizorowski pitch for the Milwaukee Brewers. This guy is a phenom. And must see TV. It'd be a fun trip to do this summer. Actually, go down to Milwaukee and watch a Brewers game. If it wasn't such a pain in the ass to get there, I'd do it. The trick, as I understand it, because I have a friend who's from Milwaukee and she goes there once or twice a year.
4: Yeah,
1: you got to fly to Chicago.
4: Oh right,
1: and then have her parents come pick you up because I mean that's what she does.
4: Some brats and baseball, huh?
1: Fly to Chicago, maybe catch a Cubs game,
4: right?
1: Or you know, go see that the White Sox got a player who's worth watching as well. And then get down to Milwaukee. It's not that far from Chicago. And watch a game there because there ain't no direct flights from Montreal to Milwaukee. I don't even know if they have an airport there. I'm kidding. They do have an airport in Milwaukee. We'll be back in just a few moments. It's time for the three-star quiz. Paul Lambert joins the show as he does every Tuesday. Sean, what are we talking about this morning?
4: Dun, dun, dun. How hard is it going to be for the Canadiens to bounce back in Game 4, losing back-to-back for the first time in 2 months and losing back-to-back in overtime? It's the Wednesday version of the... No, wait. Tuesday. It's the Tuesday version of the quiz next.
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18: It's the morning show with Connor McKenna and Sean Starr. The sports takes are hot. The banter's hotter. And the traffic reports? Well, we have those too. TSN 690.
4: Here we are, the morning after the night that was. The Montreal Canadiens trailing in the series, losing back-to-back for the first time in over 2 months. Yikes, not a good time, right? But this has been the theme of the series so far. Trend evaporators. Consistent theme in this three games so far that we've seen. Game 4 tomorrow at 8 here on TSN 690. Time for the quiz with your major players today. Connor McKenna.
1: Good morning.
4: Good morning. Good morning. Former CFLer, Grey Cup champ every Tuesday on this time. It's Paul Lambert as Alouettes preseason is underway on your home for Alouettes football, TSN 690. Paul's here every Tuesday at this time. Good morning, sir.
27: Good morning, fellas.
4: Yeah, lots to get to today as we take a look at what happened last night on Bell Center Ice as the Montreal Canadiens get victimized once again by a dominant performance by the Carolina Hurricanes consistently in this game. Montreal showed up in the second period, but ultimately in overtime, hard to score if you can't put the puck on the net.
28: Gives it away. Svechnikov through the middle. Made a move to the backhand. He's well defended. Stays with it, though. Svechnikov, far side, cross ice. Jarvis back for Svechnikov. Richter scores!
4: You know, Connor, as it's been pointed out already in the 90 minutes or so that we've been on the air, to recap what we saw at the Bell Center last night in Game 3, talking about the Hurricanes, will they please stand up? Well, they have. Here they are in back-to-back games to take a 2-1 series lead. Based on that, how hard is it going to be for the Canadians to bounce back themselves in Game 4 against this team and how they're playing? What's your read?
1: Well, it's going to be hard. I mean, this is the conference finals. There's only four teams left, and there may only be three left after tonight. So, you know, gut check time, and we'll see what these guys have got. Glass half full. They got to overtime twice.
4: Twice,
1: they
4: yeah.
1: could have won these games. And if a bounce here, a bounce there, maybe it's a 2-1 lead for the Canadians. Another bounce here, another bounce there, maybe it's a 3-0 lead. I don't know to what extent you can hang your hat on that, but it's not nothing. But by the same token, you can't lose that game tomorrow night. You cannot.

0: hard is it going to be for this team to bounce back in a winning way tomorrow in Game 4?
1: Well, they got to hit the reset button for sure. I agree with what Connor said, and I think that, you know, they have to play like they did in Game 1. And I agree that the second period they played better than they have. Most of the second period that they've played throughout the playoffs, they've struggled. That has been probably their worst period of hockey. So that seemed to be corrected. But you can't win if you're only going to shoot the puck 12 times on net. I mean, I think Dobich faced like 38, 36 shots, something like that. And, you know, Montreal's only putting up 12 shots. And they, I would say now, looking back at the Tampa game, Game 7, when they only had 9 shots on net, they were kind of fortunate to win that game. I think we could all agree. You know, if you take a football analogy and you, let's say one offense is running 80 plays and the other offense has only ran 35, who do you think is going to win the game? What do you think the outcome is going to be? You know what I'm saying? So I think that Montreal have to find a way to get in front of the net, get traffic to the net, and also be a little bit more physical.
0: How hard is it, Paul, for a team like Montreal, to your point about winning a game they perhaps didn't deserve to win, looking at that first-round opponent in Tampa in the infamous 9-shot game, but it was 12 in Game 2, 13 last night, 25 shots over 75 minutes of hockey. I mean, we can talk about putting losses behind you, but when you've shown that pattern, is it a little bit more mentally challenging to separate those losses and then just move on to the next game?
1: I think now it's going to be Marty St. Louis and the message he's going to send. They're probably going to have a light skate today, and he's going to send a message for sure. And I think they just got to find a way. I really do. 25 shots in 2 games is a little asinine, to be honest. And I don't think they're going to win if they only get, you know, under 15 shots a game. I think the goal should be for them, honestly. I think we all know that Carolina Hurricanes are probably shoot the puck the most in the whole NHL. And I think that Montreal really has to get at least 25 shots on and test Freddie Anderson.
0: What about you in terms of, you know, parking a loss, as you mentioned there? A loss is a loss is a loss. But the pattern of 75 minutes of the last 2 games of this series, and we're talking about 25 total shots here. I mean, it seems to me, from my side of the table in this conversation, seems like a little bit more challenging than just parking a loss. What do you read into that? And that pattern here in 2 games.
2: I think you got to hang your hat on the fact that you could have won either of these games.
0: Okay.
2: Like, look, the Canadians aren't going to all of a sudden get 30 shots on goal in the next game, right? First, you got to get 15. You know,
0: small growth, right? Small steps.
2: You know, 20, maybe. Yeah. But I think the Canadians have shown us here, they're not too focused on this. You know, you are not going to outshoot the Hurricanes. And you can take that one step further and just say, like, you've got to kind of hope to hang around. The Hurricanes are battle-tested. They've been there. They're not coming out of a rebuild. They have been contending for the Stanley Cup for years. And they are looking to take that next step. The Canadians are the upstart team that I do think is to basically, if they want to win, the formula to win, I hate to say it.
0: Go ahead.
2: But it's not anything really different than what we've seen in the last 2 games. It's that goal stands in the third period, and then the Canadians hang on and win that game. That's how close it was. That's the formula. I don't like the formula, but there's no other formula, I don't think, on the horizon. That's what the Hurricanes do. They're not all of a sudden going to stop doing what they do. They are the ones that kind of set the tone, and that's the unfortunate truth of the situation. The formula is there. The Canadians almost executed it last night. They also had their chances, albeit not many, when the game was close. In fact, got no shots in overtime in Game 2, but they still were in overtime. A bounce here, a bounce there. Maybe they win that game. Sean, I feel like, unfortunately, that's the path to victory for the Habs. Look at the games they beat the Hurricanes in during the regular season.
0: Yeah.
2: They got dummied shot-wise and chance-wise, but or maybe not necessarily chance-wise, but always shot-wise, and they managed to ride good goaltending and opportunism to victory. I can't help but feel like that's the path here, even in the month of May.
0: There's Connor McKenna with Paul Lambert on the quiz, brought to you by Ash Gregoire, Sean Medisan. We have a busy 8 o'clock hour, as always, Habs Breakfast. Mark Denis will join us at the bottom of the hour. We'll get his perspective on the series of Jakub Dobesh, Freddie Anderson, how to get pucks to Freddie Anderson. I mean, is it overall in terms of finding the weak spots, and how do the Canadians exploit it? All that coming up in the 8 o'clock hour. In the meantime, Game 3 last night. Game 4 of the Eastern Conference Final tomorrow. Tonight, it's the Western Conference's

0: return. Game four of this series goes after 9 o'clock tonight, with Vegas having a stranglehold lead after a mammoth-sized comeback in front of their fans in game three.
1: Now Hurdle takes a tip pass to the goal. He scores! Tomas Hurdle, the fourth straight Golden Knights goal. They've got the lead here in game three. Tomas Hurdle, what a maneuver. Goes to the backhand and beats Wedgewood.
0: And the Colorado Avalanche, the creme de la creme of the NHL's regular season, with their backs up against the wall, facing elimination tonight. The last team to win the Stanley Cup and the President's Trophy in the same year, 2012-2013. Your Chicago Blackhawks. Connor, with that in mind, do you believe in the curse of the President's Trophy once again, perhaps playing another role in upsetting a juggernaut Avalanche team? That, you know, they won the Cup 4 years ago.
2: You can call it what you want to call it.
0: Yes, please.
2: I don't think the President's Trophy, there's like some magic associate or
0: something.
2: It's
0: a spell.
2: You know, yeah, like, yeah, yeah. I don't believe that, but I do believe that there is something to peaking too early, for lack of a better term. I mean, look at the Colorado Avalanche. They peaked in November. You know,
0: right?
2: They did. They were on pace to like break the Bruins' record for most points in a season, and we know what happened to the Bruins that season. It's a thing. Having too much, putting too much into the regular season. It's been 13 years since the team that won the President's Trophy won the Stanley Cup, and even before that, it's not as if the President's Trophy winner and Stanley Cup winner tend to line up. It's definitely a thing. You could phrase it like peaking too early, or you could try to phrase it a different way. But I think it absolutely is. You know, I remember the LA Kings, who had some great seasons. They never won a President's Trophy when winning their cups, that they were an 8 seed. Yeah. You know how easy it is? It's been written and how much has been talked about, how it's arguably easier to win on the road than it is at home in the Stanley Cup playoffs. It's not just for the Canadians. Everybody's been good on the road in the playoffs. It's home ice advantage appears to not really be a thing anymore. So it's tough, because it does kind of water down the importance of the regular season. As long as you get into the playoffs, if you have a good enough team, you should be able to win the Stanley Cup or at least compete for it. But yeah, it's you know, nobody cares about the President's Trophy, and this just drives that point home even further.
0: Now, Paul Ambert, your perspective on the curse of the President's Trophy is something you believe in, with Colorado down 0-3 to Vegas.
3: I don't think it's a curse. I would take the President's Trophy any day of the week. But, I mean, you got to look at the reality of the situation is you're the hunted instead of the huntee. People are coming after you because you're the top dog. And we could say the same thing about Carolina. You know, they finished first in the East, and Montreal's got to chase them down. So they got to hunt them down. And I think, you know, Montreal just got to find a way in their arsenal to figure it out. And I don't think Freddie Anderson is that good of a goaltender, to be honest with you. Mm-hmm. But when it comes to the President's Cup trophy, I think it's just coincidence at this point that it hasn't happened since Chicago did it. And I really would rather be in that situation any year in and year out, win the President's Trophy and move on to the playoffs.
0: It's the three-star quiz on this Tuesday, presented by Ash Gregoire, Chaminade Nissan. Changing gears for a second, yesterday we brought you Jason Kelsey's perspective on and his take on the NFL schedule as they continue to add more and more games, adding more and more international games, getting away from the tradition of NFL Sunday.
4: It's an institution at this point, the NFL playing games on Sunday. With every day that we keep adding in there, we're getting away from that just a little bit. And I worry that I think the game got big. One of the reasons it got so popular and big was because all of the game, it was an event. Sunday is the NFL, and everybody set their week apart to tune into their games that were happening on Sunday. And you're watching kind of all of them now take place across the, I mean, Sunday ticket, right? I worry that we're getting away from that just a little bit by building too many of this.
0: Paul, what's your perspective listening to that from Jason Kelsey? Do you believe he has the right to be concerned that the NFL getting away from its traditional NFL Sunday schedule and adding more days to the week and more international venues, that they're kind of losing the roots of what made the NFL what it has become?
3: I 100% agree with what he said. He said it very articulately, and I agree with everything that he said. I mean, football is a religion in the States, and I lived it because I went to, you know, a university in the U.S. on a scholarship. So I witnessed it, and it was Friday nights was high school football, Saturdays was dedicated to college, and Sundays was NFL. Okay, then they threw in the odd Thursday night game and the odd Saturday night game, and then I just think now it's being diluted. The networks are losing out because now we're seeing games on Netflix. We're seeing games on Amazon Prime. We're seeing games on all these different streaming venues where you have people have to pay. So you're not getting, like, I love the red zone. So now we're going to see less games in the red zone. I sit there on a Sunday and I watch red zone. It's like football on steroids. I love it. And I'm sure you guys do as well. I don't know the last time, unless it's the Bears, I don't know the last time I've sat down and watched a game A to Z other than the Super Bowl and, you know, the conference finals and so forth. But the NFL red zone is amazing. And I think that product might be less because there's going to be less games on at the same time.
0: Mm, interesting, your reaction, not only Paul bringing up his love of Scott Hansen and NFL Red Zone, where you get to see all the scoring plays, all the big meaningful plays, where you truly, I think, you know, if you're a loyal viewer of Red Zone, you can walk away feeling like, yeah, I've got a firm grip on what happened on NFL Sunday. But elaborate, if you will, if you can, on Jason Kelce and whether or not you believe he has the right to be concerned about the tradition of NFL Sunday being less and less, and he believes it will be less and less moving forward.
2: I mean, it's I he's right for sure, but you know, nobody's going to slow this train down.
0: Yeah.
2: Let's be realistic here.
0: Yeah, yeah.
2: Just like anything else in our world today, it's it all comes down to money. You know, more and more and more. It's never enough. It's never enough. It's a machine that just needs to eat and eat and eat and eat until there's nothing left, and they don't care. They don't care how you feel about it. They don't care how anybody feels about it. They're going to try to make more money. They're going to add another game to the regular season, and they're going to add another game on Tuesday night. Get ready for Tuesday night football, 10 years from now.
0: Yeah.
2: Tuesday night football.
0: Tradition unlike any other.
2: It's the only day we have left as I look at the schedule here, I think. So that's the nature of the beast. You know, it's kind of like... No, it's like anything else. I mean, what are you going to do? You got no control over it. You've just got to hope to hang on and take the things that you like from it and hope that it doesn't get watered down too much, that you won't be able to enjoy it anymore. And that's it. We have no say. We have no control.
0: Powerless.
2: Nope.
0: Powerless.
2: The rich are going to get richer. Everything's going to suck more. And my kids aren't going to have water to drink by the time they're 20 years old.
0: Oh, joy. Look at the sun's out. Oh, look, it's so nice outside. But yet, around us, right?
2: Sorry.
0: We got lots of hockey talk, lots of Montreal Canadiens left on our brains, and we're going to tackle it all in less than an hour with Habs Breakfast and Martini coming up on the morning show. McKenna Starr with you. Paul Lambert every Tuesday on the 3-Star Quiz, brought to you by Ash Gregoire, Sean Benedice, and as usual, you know, getting ready for work, taking my shower, thinking of Connor, thinking of Paul Lambert.
2: Be careful. Save the water while where you can, Sean. You really need to shower every day?
0: I do. And today was a little too hot. The water temperature was a little too hot. Connor, are you more of a front-facing guy in a shower, or are you more back to the shower, in between washing the hair, washing the body? Where do you prefer to have the water hit you when it's just you taking in the nice feeling of a warm, but not too warm shower?
2: I've got two shower heads. I've got the traditional diagonal one, and I've got the rain shower directly above.
0: Yeah, yeah.
2: I opt for the rain shower. I like the directly above one. So I prefer that.
0: Yeah.
2: Amanda prefers the other one.
0: Yeah. Does the one come out? Is it a handheld? Does it come off its...
2: I don't know.
0: Off its mooring?
2: If it does, then it never has.
0: Okay.
2: But I'm a rain shower guy. I like it from directly above.
0: Yeah.
2: And I don't know. I never think about it. I'm too focused on washing myself in terms of...
0: Concentrating.
2: What direction I'm facing, I couldn't say. I probably cover roughly 270 degrees during the course of a shower. You're moving around. You got to grab the soap.
0: Agreed. Yeah,
2: you know,
0: yeah,
2: I've moved to the bar of soap. That's been
0: too.
2: A recent move.
0: Yes, yes.
2: I know.
0: Were you using? You're a loofah boy.
2: I had body wash.
0: Yeah, but you use a loofah, I guess,
2: no,
0: for the body wash.
2: I didn't. I just...
0: Face cloth?
2: No, just hands.
0: Oh, wow.
2: Yeah.
0: Oh, wow.
2: Yeah, is that crazy?
0: That's unusual.
2: I don't know. The loofah to me feels...
0: Because you really get the lather with the loofah. I mean, the lather reaches another level.
2: I just think it feels like a potentially germ
0: ridden without question
2: thing.
0: Yes.
2: I bought like a case of Dove at Costco some time ago.
0: Good man.
2: I got like 20 bars of soap. I'm banging out the bars.
0: Absolutely.
2: So back to my roots.
0: Indeed,
2: man.
0: Indeed. There was a time I used the old Irish Spring, you know?
2: Wow.
0: Yeah. Love that scent. Yeah. But now I think we're also a Dove household. The old bar of soap.
2: Yeah, you know what
0: I mean? And I always rinse it off, too, before I use it. I always, like, I give the soap a wash sometimes, you know?
2: Yeah? You don't like it when there's, like, hairs on
0: it? No! Paul, walk me through your shower habits. Are you front-facing, back-facing? How do you relax when it's shower time, Paul?
3: So I'm more of a front-facing guy.
0: Yeah, me too.
3: I would say probably about 80% front, 20%, or maybe 75-25, something like that. But I agree. I turn around a lot, and we do have the double shower head, so when I do pop it off to use the handheld unit, I still have shower coming down, so I have a kind of a double system there, especially when you get the private regions and the armpits and so forth.
0: Sure.
3: But I'm a loofah guy. I still have a bar of soap, traditional Irish Spring, in my shower right now.
0: There you go.
3: And I do the loofah first, and then I finish it off with a bit of the Irish Spring. But and I'm a Dove guy for the loofah, and an Irish Spring guy for the bar.
0: Sounds like a complicated, time-consuming shower. I mean, you're soaping with two different products.
3: Yeah, I like it. It's relaxed for him, you know. And I love it. I love it. I really do.
0: All right, settle down.
3: It's great.
0: I love it. There's Paul. We love you on a quiz every Tuesday, my man. Enjoy the nice weather. Go sell some hot tubs if you're looking for that jacuzzi lifestyle. Look up Paul Lambert.
3: I'm going to work right now,
0: All right,
3: that'll
0: good stuff.
3: Fun. All right, guys. See you. Have a good one.
2: There he goes. Paul Lambert coming up next here on The Morning Show. What effect did a guy like Jean Béliveau have on a guy like Josh Georges during his time here in Montreal? A story that will warm your heart is coming up next, and then we'll dive into Habs Breakfast here on The Morning Show.
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2: All right, this is from Jeff Merrick's show on Daily Faceoff. Josh George is interviewed and talking about his experience playing in Montreal and Jean Béliveau and the impact that he had on him as a young player wearing the CH on his chest.
18: One quick story. I remember we came up the stairs together at the same time, and one of the employees at the Bell Center came up and asked for an autograph. And I was like, I don't.
19: Yeah.
18: Of course, Jean Béliveau opens up a suit jacket, pulls out a Sharpie, signs, gives it to me. I sign. And then when she walked away, he gave me a Sharpie, and he goes, you play for the Montreal Canadiens. No matter where you go, you need to keep a Sharpie on you because people want your autograph, and you need to be able to sign for them. So keep this and keep it with you at all times. Wow. And you know, like, right. Like where else do you get a legend of the game who still spends time with current players and teaching them those valuable lessons of what it is to be in Montreal, right? Like if you go down to some of the places down south, where the fans are great in the arena, but sure. Once you leave the building, they don't know who you are. Yep. But Montreal is different. Everybody knows who you are. And it was those little lessons that you're not getting from your teammates, you're not getting from your coach, you're getting from past players who are icons of this game. And that just builds into that they're at the game. They're sitting right behind. He's watching. You know, like they know everything that's going on with the team and they have conversations with you about it. And pretty special to even just think back and reflect on those moments of what I got to experience as a player.
2: There's Josh George's. What a story.
0: Cool, huh?
2: Yeah. We'll be back in a few moments with Habs Breakfast. Game 3 is in the books. Is it time to start looking forward? No, not yet. More on the Canadiens and their lack of shots and whether it's as big of a deal as what we're making of it when the morning show continues next here on TSN 690.
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21: Very heavy traffic on the Met West from Anjou to DeCary, northbound DeCary, bumper to bumper from before Turcotte. 20 west slows just after Turcotte, heavy to Norman. Eastbound side of the 20 slows in Lachine at 55th Avenue. Eastbound TransCanada from Cavendish to board DeCary South. And in from the South Shore, Mercier now at Goodleafs because of a stalled bus in the trench on the 138 at Wanklyn. 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I'm Debbie Marcellos from the CJAD 800 Traffic Center.
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28: Gives it away. Svechnikov through the middle. Made a move to the backhand. He's well defended. Stays with it, though. Svechnikov, far side, cross ice. Jarvis back for Svechnikov. Richter scores! Andrei Svechnikov with the overtime winner for Carolina in game three.
6: I mean, you need everything working against a team like that. You know, I don't think you can just rely on the power play. Like, you gotta defend when it's time to defend, which I don't think, you know, especially in that first period, I don't think we did a great job defending. It's not one thing, but you have to put it all together. You're at this stage right now, you have to put it all together. Execution's part of that. You know, jam is part of that. There's not one thing. We just got to put it all together. I know we can. You know, like, we didn't expect this to be, you know, easy, and we're okay with that.
2: Yeah, I think the important thing is not to get too negative here, but Martin St. Louis sounds like he's saying all the right things. The question's going to be, can he push the right buttons? Glass half full, Sean, or glass half empty? You asked the same question yesterday.
0: A little less full today.
2: Why?
0: A little less full. You know, I've got two perspectives. You know, I got one that, you know, I try to check my biases the best I can, even though, you know, I'm born and raised here, proud Montrealer, proud citizen of this province, and lifelong Montreal Canadiens fan. I don't shy away from making that statement. I don't think there's anything wrong with that. I'm not a journalist. You know, Connor and I are here to give opinions and speak about what we saw. But there's the kind of fan in me that, you know, I hear Martin St. Louis, and we heard it earlier about, you know, this is a learning experience for the team. My brain, the way that's communicated to me, it sounds defeatist. I don't care for it too much. It sounds like we're happy to be here, and if we lose, well, we're going to take the positives away from that. For me, it's like game three of the Eastern Conference Final. I don't know if I'm ready to digest the whole learning experience angle. And I think what ultimately has my glass less full than it was when you asked me this question yesterday is because I think for the first time I think I'm on the side of things where I think the Canadians looked tired. I think they looked a little exhausted. It put them into some spots. They made mistakes and got overwhelmed consistently again.
6: This whole experience, it's part of our learning. You know, there's always learning and failure. You know, we lost tonight. You know, we'll learn from it. You know, that team over there is a good team, very mature. And we're going to have to, you know, I don't know if we can match their maturity, but we're going to have to elevate that.
2: That's the clip that you're referring to. I wouldn't say I read as much into it, perhaps, as you do. It is a learning experience.
0: It is.
2: Every loss, every shift, every period should be a learning experience for any team, but especially for a younger team, and especially a team that has the experience gap that they've got against these guys. The good news is, A, they've shown that they are capable of overwhelming these guys. It feels like a long time ago, but it wasn't that long ago on Thursday night when they overwhelmed the Carolina Hurricanes. I'm not saying that's about to happen again, but it did just happen. Since then, they've lost two games. At no point, as much as it may feel like it, at no point did the Carolina Hurricanes overwhelmed the Canadiens the way that they were overwhelmed by the Canadiens in game one of this series. They won two games in overtime. Now, the circumstances could be dissected. There's definitely room for some critiques of the way things have gone down here. You could argue that, and I'd say to me, the most concerning aspect of that game last night is the physical part of it. It's obviously we're going to get bogged down in the shot totals, and we'll get some Canadiens players talking about the shot totals in a second here, but it's the way that they got pushed around. The beating that Lane Hudson took, the hit that Cole Caulfield took, the overall fact that they appeared to be unable to match the Hurricanes physically
0: exactly
2: in that game. That's the biggest concern for me, because in the first two games, I'm going to say that I was watching it last night in the second period. I was like, all right, this feels like the conference finals. I feel like I'm watching the conference finals right now. It's the first time in this series that I kind of felt that way. And if that continues, I don't know how well it bodes for the Canadiens' chances in this series.
0: So is that because you agree that you think the Canadiens are also now suffering from back-to-back seven-game series, that we can bring back the point about the almost two-week layoff that Carolina has, that
2: it's not helping,
0: that they're more, I don't want to say prepared, but they can absorb the physical presence, whereas you know what happened. You know what the series were like against Tampa and Buffalo, and now maybe there's the tax man is knocking and it's time to pay the bill.
2: I don't think I don't think that's irrelevant to the conversation of what's happening
0: fine,
2: right now.
0: Fine.
2: But I don't think it's the story either. You know, I don't know if it's the reason. It's a reason.
0: If they don't win another game in the series, it might be.
2: It might be. It's a reason. I mean, the other reason is, like, let's give some credit here to the other team. Lowe's, though I am to do that, to a team like the Carolina Hurricanes that play the kind of anti-hockey that they play, this is a good team that has a good coach. They've got star players at every position other than goaltender, and they are, frankly, full value to be leading this series 2-1. I don't think that this, you know, it's too reductive to me to sort of just be like, you know, the Canadians had to go the distance against Tampa and Buffalo, therefore they have nothing left here. You know, if you're going to be a true, legitimate Stanley Cup contending team, you got to be able to go 7 games and still win a third round series. I mean, that's what cup winning teams are able to do. And so I can't really chalk it down to that. And the truth is, you know, the Canadians tomorrow night could come out flying, get a couple of bounces, and win a game in regulation. All of a sudden, this thing is tied. Like, that's where we're at right now. The unfortunate other side of that is if it doesn't go that way. And, you know, to go back to what we were talking about with Paul there during the quiz, I don't know about you. I'd be curious to hear your thoughts on what the Canadians' path to victory is in Game 4 and beyond here. But I think it would be... I think you got to be naive to think that we're going to get another game that looks like Game 1. You know, I think the games are going to look like they looked in Games 2 and 3, but the Canadians get a bounce here or there. They get a call here or there, and that's how they're going to win a game.
0: Yeah.
2: Or two or three between now and the end of the series.
0: You know, and we're talking about fractions, I guess, at that point, right? What the shoulda, coulda, woulda, if Cole Caulfield had just been a fraction closer to the blue line, you know, or the puck just a little bit more timed. I have no problem. I mean, it was offside at the end of the day. It was offside, but what could have happened there if the Canadians with, 8 minutes and change in regulation time had taken that one goal lead? And that's a separation point. And I think when we talk about how to do it, I think my point still stands from how we thought Game 3 was going to play out and what we were looking for based on the Game 2 loss. And, you know, it does begin at the end of the day. It does begin with your skilled players playing up to their level. And I thought, you know, Nick Suzuki, it's not often. I think he's a marvelous player. It's not often we're here, you know, being any form of critical on number 14. But I didn't particularly enjoy his game. I thought there were a couple of gaffes, a couple of decisions that normally don't kind of come from Nick Suzuki in the offensive zone. And, you know, there is a chance to close the game out in overtime with the puck on a stick on a breakaway, right? I mean, it's those ridiculous little margins. And the other angle for me about the path to victory, and I know it's so repetitive, but figuring out how and who's going to do it. You know, Alex Texier, Kirby Dach, not so engaged yesterday. I mean, you can't leave it all on Josh Anderson to be that guy, to be the reason why the depth players step up. You know, I think it was expected. You know, Alex Newhook's not going to score 6 goals every series.
2: Yeah.
0: You know, but
2: somebody else needs to step up.
0: Somebody else, that's it. To your earlier point about, you know, suck it up, Buttercup. You know, game 7 series, true contending teams find a way. Look at the Carolina Hurricanes. You know, number one team in the Eastern Conference. We spoke about it at 7 o'clock in the press review. Look how good their fourth line has been for them in 3 games, right? Yeah. Not getting scored on while scoring goals. Have you noticed Seth Jarvis a lot? Have you noticed Aho, Stankoven, and that line were dominant in the first 2 rounds? They've been a little quiet. I know Taylor Hall scored, but they've been a little quiet. But other guys have stepped up, and now they have a 2-1 series lead. Canadians got to find that way to do it for their own roster.
2: As far as the Dach line goes, you know, it was tough that they were on the ice for that first goal. They were obviously on the ice for the overtime goal in Game 2. And I thought that after that, I thought they had a better game. I thought they had a decent game. There were some good moments from Kirby Dach and Bolduc in particular. And, you know, Valeno came out and did the job.
0: Yes.
2: But another thing is the faceoffs, you know. That was a
0: offensive zone starts were terrible.
2: They could not win an O-zone draw, And we'll talk to Marc Denis about that, but that was such a huge advantage the Canadians had against the Lightning and against the Sabres, that they were the better team in the faceoff circle. And it started to, as the series went on against Buffalo, it got a little bit less so, their dominance in the faceoff circle. And here in this round, it's gone. It's gone. And when you can't win, it's such a big part of the formula, right? That they can't get a shot. They can't win a faceoff in the offensive zone. At one point, they were, I think they, this was the thing, right? They gave the stat. It was like they're 1-7 on offensive zone faceoffs. And it was like, it's the third period. They've only had 8 offensive zone faceoffs. That was the part of it that jumped out at me right off the hop. It's like, wow, they've only had 8 offensive zone faceoffs in this entire game. And they've lost all but one of them. How do you get anything going when you can't win a draw in the offensive zone? It's a tough part of the equation. It's interesting. Sometimes they say stuff, and I'm like, wow, I wish I had access to those stats.
0: At least,
2: maybe they're out there, and I just don't know how to find them, or I don't have time to find them. It is a bit overwhelming. You know, on a personal note, I would say it is doing this job, doing a four-hour show the day after a game that starts at 8 o'clock the night before that went to overtime with no producer, no intern, no nothing other than us. It's hard. I'm not complaining, but I am feeling, much like Lane Hudson is feeling the effects of being the most hit player. He's gotten hit more than any other player has in the Stanley Cup playoffs, with kind of jibes, right? I mean, he's played more games than any other player in the Stanley Cup playoffs. Well, anybody who's not on his team.
0: Yeah.
2: I feel you, Lane Hudson. I don't know exactly how it feels, but I'm feeling a little bit of that this morning. No more overtimes, please. Whatever happens. At least if there is going to be an overtime, make it be on Friday night.
0: Yeah.
2: I'm gassed. Let's see here. Yeah. Habs keep icing it. How many icings in overtime? They ice the puck seven times.
0: Did Dobson do it 3?
2: What a swing for Noah Dobson, huh? From hero to then taking that penalty in the third period.
0: I thought they were going to get scored on. Just, you know, the hockey gods, and you talk about the swing, I thought the same thing. You know, the offside overturn based on how dynamic he was to make that play happen, and then absolutely cracks Jordan Staal on an interference call. I'm like, yep, Carolina's scoring here. Oh, boy. Hockey gods. Hell?
2: Their power play is not very good. Another note is Svechnikov. I don't understand how this guy's only scored 2 goals in the playoffs.
0: Isn't that wild?
2: He is so lethal out there.
0: Yeah.
2: And he, I think, looks to be kind of getting going more as the games are going on. But big hits.
0: Mm-hmm.
2: He, remember that back check on Suzuki in
0: game 2? That's right.
2: That was him.
0: Yep.
2: He has been so...
0: He's big. He's a big guy, man.
2: Big, strong boy.
0: Yes, sir.
2: Yeah.
0: Yeah.
2: So that's a dangerous player, man. And the roughing penalty on Evans, you know, I'm looking forward to asking Marc Denis about this, but... I didn't think the referees had as bad of a night as a lot of other people do. I'd say it cut both ways.
0: I agree.
2: I don't think the referees cost the Canadians that game by any stretch of the imagination, and I hate that there's people that feel that way. The roughing penalty on Evans, right? They gave him a rough, was it roughing?
0: They did, on the Walker, Dobish run.
2: I don't know what you want a guy to do.
0: Yeah.
2: He's supposed to just let Walker mug Dobish, the Canadians' meal ticket?
0: Yes.
2: Just mug the guy, and then he's not allowed to do anything?
0: What do you think we'd be talking about? You know, people haven't forgotten Patrice Brisebois, who watched Richard Zenda get killed on the ice.
2: I talk about it all the time.
0: You know? And we're talking about what? The Canadians skating away after their goalie gets run in his own paint?
2: I feel for Jake Evans, because he did not give him the business the way that, if you're going to take, you know, just say, like, if you're going to take a 2, I guarantee Jake Evans, like, damn, man, I wish I got him in the windpipe at the very least, you know?
0: A throat shot.
2: Yeah, like an Alexandre Texier-style spear to the balls. Like, make him feel it.
0: Yeah. If you knew you were getting called.
2: Of course. Hindsight's 20/20, but man, that was brutal. We'll be back in a few moments. We got your playoff primer coming up. And, Canada and the World Cup. Jesse Marsh has been extended. We got some roster news yesterday, namely this. Will Alphonso Davies be available for Canada at the World Cup? More on that before we check in with Mark Denis for his regular hit at 8:35. It's all coming up on The Morning Show.
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0: Hey, it's Sean Starr. 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
21: Slow on the Metropolitan West from L'Angelier to DeCary. Northbound DeCary's heavy from Turcotte up to the Metropolitan. Eastbound TransCanada slows before Cavendish to board DeCary South. Eastbound 20 in Lachine, heavy at 55th Avenue. 20 westbound slows after Turcotte to Norman, and it's slow through LaSalle on the 138 coming off the Mercier Bridge from Goodleafs. Champlain Bridge from before the tracks. 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I'm Debbie Marcellos from the CJAD 800 Traffic Center.
2: It's time for the playoff primer. The Canadians dropped Game 3 to the Carolina Hurricanes and managed just two shots over the third period and overtime. Is it time not to hit the panic button, but to prime it, to at the very least get it ready?
0: Yeah, prime's a good word, right? Might want to start greasing the wheel a little bit, maybe get it ready to open it up.
2: Oh, ye of little faith. They're down 2-1.
0: Please. Speaking of opening up.
2: It's a coin flip.
0: Can somebody
2: overtime
0: put the puck on Freddie Anderson? 13 shots. They scored on two of them. I understand the ringy dingy factor of the post. Mike Matheson hit a couple of them in the loss last night.
2: They're trending in the right direction. They had no shots in overtime in game two. They got a shot this time.
0: There's your ultimate silver lining. Must win game, right? Must win game tomorrow, game four at the Bell Center.
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2: All right, Jesse Marsh has signed a four-year extension that'll keep him as head coach of Team Canada's men's team through the 2030 World Cup. Of course, they're going to have to qualify for that one. It's not a home World Cup that time. Also, he spoke yesterday and says he expects Alphonso Davies to play in the World Cup, but he isn't sure if he'll be ready for their opener on June 12th. How concerned should we be about the status of Canada's captain? With the tournament right around the corner, here's Matthew Schinetti on SC with Jay Onright.
3: You know, Jay, I can appreciate for people across the country who might only tune into the men's national team during a major tournament that when they see Alphonso Davies' name, which is usually at the top of the building, not there, and we don't know when we'll see him. He will make an appearance in Edmonton before the game against Uzbekistan, but then after that, Marsh says he's not sure if he's going to play that first game against Bosnia and Herzegovina on June 12th. So when are we going to see him? That brings a lot of concern. You can't replace Alphonso Davies with another Alphonso Davies, given the fact that he's, when he's healthy, the best player at his position, debatably, around the world. But Canada has depth. They've started building it under John Herdman, now through Jesse Marsh. You look at that left side where Alphonso Davies likes to roam, and you're thinking about guys who could replace him like Ali Ahmed, Jacob Schaffenberg, Richie Larea, Liam Miller. Now, three of the four guys I just named, they've dealt with injuries as well. Ali Ahmed's had an ankle issue. Richie Larea's had a thigh issue. They are, according to Marsh, trending in the right direction. Jacob Schaffenberg is a little more of a concern. He's dealt with groin injuries and hamstring injuries the last number of months. He's going to be assessed when he arrives here in Charlotte. Liam Miller, he's riding a high. He and Hull City were just promoted to the Premier League. I saw him today. He's really excited to do whatever Jesse Marsh wants him to do. But that depth is going to be tested, because without Canada's captain, does it maybe lessen a little bit of the expectations around Canada for the general public? Yes. But inside that room amongst the players and all the depth they built, they will be ready to try to carry the load.
2: That's Matthew Schinetti on SC with Jay Onright. He'll be on the training camp. He is on the training camp roster, but is currently rehabbing his hamstring. So Marsh says he'll be at the World Cup, but his status for the first game on June 12th is in doubt, I guess we could say. I'd be pretty surprised if he doesn't play at this point.
0: Mm-hmm.
2: Just my feel for it. That's not a medical opinion. That's just... And I hope he doesn't push himself too hard too fast. You know, with hamstrings, we've seen it time and time again, because you come back too soon. And especially if you play the kind of fast-paced game that Davies plays, you know, I mean, this guy's one of the fastest players in the world. And when he's going at full tilt, all of a sudden you tweak that thing and forget about the opener. You're missing game two. You're missing game three of the World Cup. Hopefully we get a healthy Fonzie. Sean, I call him Fonzie.
0: I like that.
2: We'll be back in a few moments. And when we pick it up, it's going to be Mark Denis joining the show, as he does every Tuesday and Thursday at this time. What is something like that goal that got called back due to a team emotionally? We'll see what Mark, who I believe his playing days predate the offside challenge. I'm sure he's got some thoughts on it. And on that run that Sean Walker took at Jakub Dobesz and the response from Jake Evans, the fact that he was penalized. Eager to pick Mark's brain about both these things when the morning show continues next on TSN 690.
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14: What a finish!
15: Sean then to express some concern over the Canadian shot totals. Zero shots in overtime in game two, one shot in the third period last night, one shot in overtime last night. It's not great. Let's bring in Mark Denis with more on this developing story.
7: Can I quiz you quickly for a second? Just a very quick quiz.
15: Okay.
7: Did the Canadians have more shots on goal or more icings in that game last night?
15: Oh, my God. I don't know.
7: The answer is...
15: icings.
7: Correct.
15: Yeah. They had seven in overtime at the very least.
7: 15 in the game.
15: Okay. Mark, good morning.
14: Good morning. I don't feel you guys are very positive this morning.
15: But
14: good morning,
15: one.
14: John. Anyways, it's good to talk to you.
15: That was a tough one, man. I don't know. I think I said it to Sean. For me, it's the physicality, the physical nature, the way that the Caulfield and especially Hudson, the beating that they took last night, I found made it feel a little bit different.
14: Yeah, and you know what? To be a fly on the wall after game one when Rod Brind'Amour addresses his team, I'm pretty sure it went something like, hey, let me know. If you guys don't want to be involved and engaged physically and ready to play, no disrespect, this is not the Ottawa Senators or the Philadelphia Flyers. We'll be out in four games. So just let me know now. If not, get going. Because it's a totally different team that wasn't ready to start this series. We talked at length about, is it a debate, really? I mean, short term, it should help the Canadians. Long term, it should help the Hurricanes. The rest, the 12 days or the 11 days in between. And that's what's materializing right now. And you've heard Cole Caulfield. You've heard the players. I'm not surprised with this shot total. I think the Canadians are doing a fair job of grade A chances, but they're in one. They're in one. And it's the toughest opposition. It's a different way to suppress your options. And, you know, when you stick your head up and you now you have the puck, you

0: More traffic towards Freddie Anderson and kind of overcoming what has been a suffocating Carolina team in back-to-back games?
1: Simply put, is get their ozone, which is a strength of theirs, the Montreal Canadiens, get their ozone going. When they have, using the back of the net, behind the goal line, three guys high, it's worked out. They were able to generate some, and, if anything, Freddie Anderson has been pretty shaky since the start of the season. Mm-hmm. Probably, maybe for a lack of shots against. But, you can get to him. The issue here is it's really tough to get zone entries. When you don't, it's really tough to set up your forecheck. Two things. First of all, you need better puck placement early in the game. Freddie Anderson was touching every puck. He's pretty good at handling the puck. He keeps it simple, but he's pretty good. That's not going to help you. You won't get a forecheck. And then the other thing is, you touched on how the Hurricanes suffocate or suppress or whatever they do, but what they also do is they're not really looking for a perfect breakout or a perfect transition. They're creating a ton of races. Races to the blue line for chipouts, races to the neutral zone to get the puck back. If not, they're right in your face when you're a defenseman and you're corralling that puck and you're turning around or you're just trying to knock down a bouncing puck, and all of a sudden you got Stankoven in your face, you got Taylor Hall in your face here. You have no options. And Montreal Canadiens, they're skilled, they're good, they're talented, they're used to making great plays. What a beautiful play that was on Lane Hudson's goal. That's what they're used to, but there's no room out there to do so because you have a Hurricane jersey right in your face. So the simple way to say that is to get their ozone going. How do you do it? Well, it's a read, it's decision making, and it's to do that under duress, under pressure. And I don't have the answer to that. But it's a feeling I got slowly by watching, progressing as I was watching the game yesterday, and maybe a little less energy than you had in the first two rounds.
2: Yeah.
1: So can you do it with being a tad fatigued, tired, playing game 18? It's going to be right the next one. So yeah. Figure it out. Find a way.
2: We're talking to Mark Denis, as we do every Tuesday, Thursday at 8:35 on the morning show on TSN 690. This was in the third period last night.
3: After Carolina's coach's challenge, a play was determined to be offside. We have no goal.
4: So it comes back off the board, and this game is tied at 2 apiece once again.
2: Ouch. What a moment that was taken away due to that. Obviously, it was offside. I don't think anybody's going to debate that. But as far as the impact it has, especially given the circumstances and how difficult it is to generate something when you finally do, and then it gets taken away, how difficult is something like that to overcome mentally?
1: Well, you're hoping the team's going to go, see, we can do it. Let's just do it again. Do it again and not be offsides this time, right? Simple. Pretty tough to achieve because it feels like you worked so hard just to get that opportunity and to get that zone time, right? And it's all nullified by what was obvious. You can't debate, you can't argue it's offsides. So, yeah, and I think the answer you mentioned, one shot in the third period, one shot in overtime. Yeah, you hit a post. You did create. You're okay. You're generating somewhat of a scoring chance a period, but is that enough? It feels like you're going to score every scoring chance or hit the post on Freddie Anderson, but it's just not enough, right? So obviously it had a big impact, and we all know. And talking about breakouts, how Carolina doesn't look for the perfect breakout. Montreal needs maybe to take a page out of their book and create their own races because, they're struggling to get out of their zone, and that's just, just adding oil to the fire, right? It's kind of feeding right into Carolina wants to do.
0: You mentioned the word tired before, and I know there's always a, whatever the percentage is, I don't know, but there's always a percentage of people that listen to that word thrown at the feet of professional athletes, and the eyes roll into the back of their head. These are young guys, these are millionaires, they're playing a game, that type of thinking, right? I'm not saying that the three of us subscribe to that, but from your NHL perspective, when you talk about tired and fatigue, are you talking about more specifically and speak to those people? Mental fatigue that lead to mistakes?
1: No, I'm gonna phrase it this way. For lack of a better term, and if there's one, please help me out. But When I'm talking about, I'm not talking about players

0: that, they're tired because they didn't get enough sleeps and they didn't go to bed or whatnot. They're professional athletes. When I'm using this word of the, or this expression, it's just a minute, so small detail and difference between the level of energy on both teams that when that extra oomph is not there, I mean, it's going to belong on one side or the other. It just feels like it belongs Carolina right now. That's all it is. And it's such a small margin, a fine line, that just that one little bit, that 1% less energy you have means you're not getting a stick on the puck, means you're not getting that hit, means you're not, avoiding a hit. And all these things add up. They compound to what we saw in the last two games. That's all it is. I'm not saying, and yeah, and your body's the biggest liar and you can overcome it. You have to find a way to make good decisions when you're tired. Absolutely. And that's what they're working on every single day of the season. So it's gearing towards that. But as of now, you'll need that. You'll need to find it somewhere. You'll need to go down to the well and find that extra bit of energy necessary to overcome. And once again, you're just two games removed from dominating them in a fashion. Getting your odd number rushes, I'm a firm believer in this. When you're playing a team like Carolina, getting an odd number rush early in the game and hopefully scoring on it goes such a long way. Because now, even if they've been playing this way for years now under Rod Brind'Amour, it still feels like, oh, hold on, we have to be careful here. I'm going to be aggressive, but I won't give up another 2-on-1. But if they're doing that, once again, it's such a small margin that now you have that quarter or half of a second that Lane Hutson needs to find a transition passing lane. So that's the cat and mouse game right now.
1: All right. Wanted to get to this. As soon as
0: you guys don't just I was kind of kidding when I started, but you guys certainly don't feel as positive as usual or seeing the silver lining in a lot of the things that we've been talking about. I mean, with all that's been going on in these two games, they were always a shot away from being up. I mean, they're two shots away from being up 3-0 in the series, to be realistic. I understand they're, it's obviously they're down 2-1,
1: but they only got one shot in those two overtimes combined.
2: And they went for almost 38 minutes with two shots on goal. Like I understand what I guess
0: that was game two, right?
2: Yeah, what you're saying, right? But like, it seems like if you're not being positive or trying to find the silver lining, you're basically putting it into the luck category. Say they need to get lucky, right? Whereas opposed to, I go back to your earlier point about explaining the word tired to pro athletes. Yeah. I in last night's game, the takeaway for me, I just didn't see it. I mean, Carolina and Rod Brind'Amour mentioned the word maturity to his team. I just see it's such a stark difference to me through two games.
0: Yeah, and I'm not too much in the luck thing. I mean, they're not giving Carolina a ton of grade A chances. Has Dobesh been better than Anderson? Yes. Have they needed Dobesh to keep the game close? Yes, absolutely. We're not. There's no debate there. But it's not a whole lot of players all by themselves and like grade A chances. And I mean, even the Svechnikov one timer, it's above the top of their circles. I mean, they're it's tough to get close to Dobesh as well. I'm not having huge issues with the way Montreal is defending and what they've been giving up. It's just a matter of generating, and that's what's suffocating about the way Carolina plays. That's what's demoralizing about the way they approach the game, pressure, time and space, and how they take it away. So, there's a way around it, and you just have to be, I guess, more than fatigue and tired. It's just you have to be so strong mentally not to get discouraged. Because for two and a half, maybe three games, you don't get a sniff as a player. Like, you don't get even a shot or a scoring chance. But when you get that one in game four, you have to bury it. And that's a battle. That's a battle.
1: Should we be more positive right now?
0: Well, for that reason of saying this is how they play and you should be ready to go, you should be ready to go 38 minutes without a shot on net and be like, perfect. We didn't give up anything. Yeah, they got 20 shots. We got nothing. We got zero, but they only got one scoring chance, and we're good. We got a goalie. We just need to bury the next one. I don't know when it's going to come. I don't know if it's going to come, but when it comes, and that's where they've been. So I'm not buying into the luck. I'm not wishing them more luck or saying they've been unlucky. I think, when they execute, Caulfield Hudson, that goal, I mean, they executed. There's a way to do it. So
1: it was a bit unlucky that Cole Caulfield happened to be at, half an inch offside
0: Of course.
1: In that moment in the third.
3: Yeah.
0: And it's an offensive player just kind of angling his body to make sure that he's entering with a chance to make a play. So, that's true. That's a little bit of,
1: And that
0: it's
1: much unlucky, time but... passed between the offside and the actual goal. But anyway, we got to move on. What did you think of Jake Evans taking a two for giving Sean Walker, reminding Sean Walker that, you're not supposed to do that?
0: That's great. You should. I would like, the one thing I'd say is, I can't fault a referee for giving Evans a two. When you look at it, he's jumping on the player, he's punching him, and he's taking his helmet off. It's a penalty. But can you find a way to give Walker four for charging? He ran the goalie. That, to me, and that's probably the former goalie in me, I'm going to take the jerseys off. It's a player running a goalie. It should be an automatic power play for the other team. You know what I mean? Unless there's a clear violation after that, where retribution is worse, but I didn't feel like retribution was worse. But is it a penalty on Evans? Absolutely. I mean, how can you not? But just call what's out there and protect the goalies.
1: Yeah, it's hard to watch that sequence and then be like, yes, these are equal things.
0: Exactly.
1: That should be treated
0: it's hard
1: the
0: to
1: same.
0: Come out,
1: agreed.
0: It's hard to watch this and come out on the other side and be 4-4.
3: Yeah, 100%.
0: But is it a penalty on Evans? Yeah, of course. I mean, how can it not be? You're jumping on the player, you're punching him, and you're taking his helmet off. Yeah, it's a penalty. But I don't like to see players running. Players, overtime, it's a trip on Carolina. It's too many men on Montreal. Call these things. I know you don't want to be in the way. Call them. But, I try to monitor kind of evenly Montreal onlookers and analysts and Carolina, and, everybody feels like the referee's against them.
1: Mm-hmm.
0: It's... Yeah, Montreal, they have too many men every time out there. And okay, great.
1: Imagine that. That might help.
0: And they did. And they did, by the way.
3: Yes, they did. Yes.
0: And they did. And they did against Buffalo, too.
3: Yeah.
0: But, that's. There you go.
2: Well, it's a fast game, eh? I mean, even Lane Hudson.
0: It is.
2: I mean, you bury the whistle at that point in overtime when Lane Hudson gets tripped up as he's trying to leave the zone?
0: No, it's a penalty. That's what I'm saying. If it's a penalty, it's a penalty. I know. And Wes McCauley, Francis Charron, they're veterans. It's not their first barbecue, right? We've seen them. We've heard about them. I don't have much gripe against either of them. I think they're good referees, both of them, but it's a penalty. It's a penalty. It's a penalty. Why? Why would you say, okay, no, it's not a trip in this one. Okay, you guys were fine with six. Don't do it again. No, that's you know what? You should have more penalties in overtime. Because guys are tired, and now it's a long game, and the changes are so important. Yes, they're more likely to have an extra player out there and try to cheat their way on. So, but it doesn't happen that way. Okay, that's enough about referee. I don't want to get into that because I feel I'm going to be a fan now. But,
1: just call the penalties.
3: Yeah.
0: That's what I mean.
1: Penalty,
0: just call the penalties.
1: Over
0: time, call the penalties.
1: 100%.
0: Call the penalties. If it's a questionable body check it's not dangerous and it's away from the play, I'm okay with that. I'm fine with that. But when it's a blatant trip on a puck possession player, if it's too many men on the ice, you're going to have to call the flip in the stance, right? It's still going
1: to
0: be a penalty.
1: Exactly.
0: If it's not a penalty, then say in overtime you can flip it in the stands because now we don't want penalties.
1: So if that's always going to be a penalty, then why not just always call the penalties as you see them? Mistakes are going to be made. Obviously, we're all human, but it does.
0: If a high stick to the face and a flip to the flip in the stands is a penalty, or a goalie touching it in the behind the net in the trapezoid is a penalty, then a trip is a penalty and too many men is a penalty all the time.
1: Cross checking?
0: Yeah.
2: Depends.
0: Of course.
2: Depends. Yeah, yeah.
1: It's, you know,
0: yeah. No, of course. But what I mean is, if it's a physical battle, like cross checks happen more than we think. But if it's not a dangerous one and it's a battle and it's against the boards or, like, you know what I mean? Like, away from the play, it's a battle. I'm totally fine with, like, there's a little interference all the time. There's a little boarding sometimes. There's a little slashing, a little cross checking. If it's within the battle, I think every athlete will allow that. I'm not saying cross-check the other guy.
1: Yeah. The Americans are alive in the World Hockey Championship. They took it to Hungary yesterday. Big day for Matthew Tkachuk. What are we feeling? How are we feeling about Canada's chances now that the elimination games are coming up?
0: The reigning champs and the bronze medalists are in danger of not being in the quarters. We're talking about the Americans and the Swedes. The Swedes are facing the Slovaks here in a little bit. USA needs to beat Austria, which they should do. It's an interesting one. Switzerland and Finland are going to face each other for probably who's the best team in this tournament, and Canada's already assured of finishing first. It's interesting. You know, this could very well lead to a most likely Canada-US quarterfinal. So it's interesting. The U.S. have a very young team. As far as Canada is concerned, I want to see Jed Greaves today with a great performance because they've kind of been looking at a goalie to grab the ball and run with it between Cam Talbot and him. I think Jed Greaves will get that chance. And the power play. Canada's power play needs to be in sync. There's so much talent there. You need to make the other teams pay for that. But it's been pretty smooth sailing. I know the games against the Danes and especially Norway was not easy. But then again, Norway is most likely going to finish second in Group B.
1: Wow.
0: Yeah, you heard that right. So, yeah, good for those countries to realize in an Olympic year, all teams are not going to have their A roster. So they're making the best of it. It's fun. Elimination round is fun. I like the Worlds. Mm. And yeah, Canada will most likely be, well, against the U.S. It's a young team. Canada should beat them, but Canada should have beaten Denmark last year, too.
2: Are the Sags playing tonight?
0: Sags are playing tonight against Kitchener. Yeah. It's a big game.
2: Yes. Yeah, 1-1, 1-1 so far.
0: It's a big game. 1-1. They're normally going to move forward. It could be an easier road. Kitchener's been pretty lights out in that tournament. I watched a lot of that tournament. Pretty lights out, and starting tonight, Vegas will probably most likely have 12 days waiting for the Montreal Canadiens.
2: Oh, right? Listen to this positive guy.
0: I'm trying to be Captain Positive here for a bit.
1: Love that.
0: Yeah. But I didn't see that one coming. Of course, if you tell me McCarr's not 100%, McKinnon may not play, Nishushkin and Lehkonen are not 100%, I don't know who's going to start in goal, I'd be like, yeah, this team's in disarray, and they are.
1: Yeah. Could be over tonight. All right, Mark.
0: Howden, Heichel, Torofaev. I mean, you have a lot of firepower. It's amazing how when your first line, and their first line has been going, but when their first line is on the score sheet, how your secondary scoring firepower helps you through. Vegas is a great example of that right now. That's how they're having success. They don't know where it's going to come from, but they know it's going to come. That's reassuring.
1: Thank you, Mark.
0: Cheers.
1: You offer sheet that Dorofiev in the offseason?
2: Fine player.
1: We'll cross that bridge when we get to
2: it. Fine player.
1: That's more of a late June question than a late May question. It's hot. Very hot. Like already arguably too hot.
2: Stop.
1: Yeah? It's 17 degrees. It's not even 9 a.m. We're going up to 29 today. It's going to feel like 32 with the humidex. It's a real Montreal summer
2: day. Look how breezy, breezy, breezy.
1: And very windy. Do you like wind?
2: No.
1: Oh, well, then don't go outside today because it's gusting up to 70 kilometers an hour late this afternoon. There's going to be garbage flying all over the place depending on where you live. A lot of garbage in my neighborhood. We'll be back in a moment. When the morning show continues, we'll dive back in on the Canadians. Once again, we're not going to do the story about that dog shooting a lady in Nebraska.
2: Son of a...
1: Yeah. Tomorrow. I promise. Lady getting shot by a dog in Nebraska tomorrow. It's going to happen. Either it's 6:50 or 8:50. It has to happen. But in the meantime, let's talk a little bit about the Western Conference Final with McKinnon and McCarr so banged up. Can the Avs muster anything tonight? And some Canadian content at Roland Garros today. We'll let you know what to look forward to before we dive back in on the Habs and the Canes here on the morning show.
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1: All right, welcome back. It's 9:04. Look at that. Really, we're on schedule here. It's amazing. We're even ahead of schedule. And a couple of just news and notes because, you know, there's more going on than just the Canadian series against the Carolina Hurricanes. It may feel like this is all consuming, that your life is being swallowed whole by this series. But there's other stuff going on. So this is just a quick rundown of some of the other stuff that's going on. For starters, Roland Garros, the French Open, is happening. As we speak, literally, we watched a match earlier today of Daniil Medvedev. It took him... he lost. Okay, so he lost.
2: Yeah.
1: What a weird match we watched. I mean, 6-2, 6-1, 6-1, 6-1, 6-4. So kind of blowouts in each of the first four sets. Then it was tight. It was 4-4, and Walton was on serve, and Medvedev was looking to break him, and he couldn't do it. And then he himself is broken in the final game and loses 6-4. So the sixth seed is out. And there's some Canadian content to look forward to. We'll be keeping our eye on it later on today. Felix Auger-Aliassime will be on the court in about 2 hours, taking on a German player by the name of Daniel Altmaier.
2: Altmaier!
1: Felix, the four seed in this event.
2: Not bad, huh?
1: And then Chapo's going against a Portuguese player named Jaime Faria. That's going to be happening at about 10:35. So that's on the men's side. On the side of women's singles.
2: Yeah, poor Layla yesterday. Looks like she's hurt. Her legs, thighs, so heavily bandaged up.
1: So that. And then Vicky Mboko, 9 seed.
2: Mm.
1: 11 o'clock. She's facing a Czech player name of Nikola Bartunkova. So that's what's happening at Roland Garros. That action is available at the various TSN channels and on the TSN Go app or wherever you get your TSN content. You can watch French Open tennis. If you're looking for something to take the edge off today, maybe you're like me, that it's never the right weather unless it's 20, 21 degrees outside.
2: Yeah, yeah, yeah.
1: And therefore, today is going to be too hot for you. We're now out of the era. On Sunday, I was complaining about the fact that it was too cold.
2: Ah.
1: We have now entered its too hot territory. It's Montreal. It took 2 days. We're going up to 29 today. So that's another thing that's going on.
2: Oh, I can't wait to feel that heat later.
1: Yeah, are you going to go out and play golf?
2: No, no, no.
1: What?
2: No,
1: well,
2: no.
1: Well, you're scared of the wind.
2: The wind is too much.
1: Too much.
2: Too much adjusting.
1: The wind.
2: Too much adjusting.
1: Wow. What's happened to this guy?
2: Constantly adjusting.
1: Barely plays golf anymore.
2: My crotch, my golf swing.
1: Other things that are going on. How about the New York Knicks in the NBA Finals for the first time since 1999? It happened last night. The Knicks took care of business in Game 4 against the Cavaliers, and this is what it sounded like.
25: And the clock ticks down from 8 to 7 to 6 and all the way to 0. Final score in Game 4, 130-93, and the New York Knicks are on their way to the NBA Finals. For the first time since 1999, the Knicks are Eastern Conference champions.
26: I'm sorry for the city of Cleveland for it to be like this in a sweep. Like, that's ass. Like, you know what I'm saying? But I told y'all last year, and I'd say again, we'll be back, and we'll be ready, and we'll be hungry, and we'll be locked in.
1: That's Donovan Mitchell, the Cavs' best player, after the game. They get swept. Remember, this was the series where a week ago we were talking about the fact that they got they blew a 22-point lead with 8 points to go in the fourth quarter of Game 1.
2: Yeah.
1: They had him at Madison Square Garden.
2: 99.9?
1: Win probability.
2: Yeah.
1: At two, losing that game and now losing the series. That's how fast it's over. And, well, you heard Donovan Mitchell say it. Ass. Meanwhile, from a Knicks perspective.
0: Resilience. I think that we've been able to stay focused, stay composed. It starts at the top of the organization. It starts with Mr. Dolan, front office, coaches, all the way down to us. I mean, like I said, from top to bottom, it means something.
1: You know, I think we got to go back to January for a second to an interview that James Dolan, the owner of the Knicks, the guy that Jalen Brunson's referring to there.
2: Yeah.
1: Now, this guy's been widely mocked for good reason. He is a megalomaniac. He is a lot of things. But back on January 5th, the Knicks had just gone... they were in the midst of their worst stretch of the season, going 2-9 between December 31st and January 19th. Dolan goes on the radio and says, I'd say we want to get to the finals and we should win the finals, he says. Hours later, they lost by 31 points to the Pistons at Little Caesars Arena. And at this point, that was the lowest point probably of the season for the Knicks. They're just getting destroyed by the Pistons every time they face them this season. The Celtics at this point were cruising without Jason Tatum, who was scheduled to come back before the playoffs began. And it looked ridiculous. It looked like the latest ridiculous, stupid, insane thing that James Dolan had said or done was to put this at the Knicks' feet at this point. And then look how it broke. You want to talk about the bracket, you know? Certain things need to break your way, and that's exactly what ends up happening.
2: Right.
1: They didn't have to face the Pistons because the Cavs beat the Pistons. So they got to face the Cavs, right? The Pistons appeared to be kind of the Knicks' kryptonite. They didn't even have to face them. And that's something that can really help you, you know? Boston got eliminated by the Sixers. And so they didn't have to worry about them either. And they had to take care of business against the Cavs, against the Sixers instead. So now they're on the doorstep of history. They haven't won the Larry O'Brien Trophy since 1973. Imagine. We all hear about this. It's the mecca of basketball and yada, yada, yada.
2: Mm-hmm.
1: Good on the New York Knicks and Knicks fans. I mean, look, this might be as good as it gets, right? You never know what's going to happen once the finals start. You may not get to a higher high than what you're feeling this morning. Having said that, the Knicks have gone, 12-2 in the tournament so far? They've lost two games. They have won, I think, they're on a winning streak right now. Yeah, they've won 11 straight playoff games now, all by double digits. So they are steamrolling as it stands right now. They're going to have to wait a while. We'll see what happens tonight, but there's going to be at least two more games in the Western Final before the NBA Finals get underway, whenever they do get underway. But Jalen Brunson, the guy that we just heard from there, joins a very exclusive club. Just two members, players 6'2" or under, who are the undisputed headliners for a championship team. The other two guys, Isaiah Thomas and Stephen Curry. I didn't realize he was under 6'2".
2: Wow.
1: Anyway, some kind words for the New York Knicks on this very special day. Meanwhile, if you're a Cavs fan, how are you feeling if your head coach says this?
3: Analytically, I think we've won the I said 3 out of 3. We're 2 out of 3. And the expected, I don't know if you guys follow that, is that it's an expected score. You know, and we won 2 out of 3. And I know you're looking confused, but
4: I'm not.
3: There is really, I think last night it was, the expected score was like 1.02. Us shooting way below expected, then shooting way over. And I know no one wants to hear that. I think you guys like hearing it. I know, you know, general public, no one wants to hear that. Everyone's outcome based. And, you know, sure, I get that too.
1: So that was before they got blown out in game 4, right? I think. Like, that wasn't post game.
2: Yeah, that's the morning shoot around or whatever, yeah.
1: analytically, we'd won two out of three.
2: Yeah.
1: Your team is down 3-0 facing elimination tonight, and your coach comes out and says that analytically we've won two out of the three games. How bad of a look is that for Cavs head coach Kenny Atkinson?
2: It's brutal. Like, I remember you and I talking about that unlikely Knicks series opener and that comeback, and the way that game kind of fell apart. I remember us talking about, man, if it really goes sideways, maybe on that game alone, that could be a parting of ways. That could be an outright firing where the Cavs just react to that. And then here we are now in the real world reacting to a four-game series sweep. And, you know, the head coach is talking about analytics and expected win rate when you're down 0-3 and then you lose game four. I mean, would you be surprised at any point this summer during the offseason that the Cleveland Cavaliers announced that them and Kenny Atkinson have parted ways for both of those facts to go with the series sweep?
1: They just made it to the conference finals.
2: I understand. Yeah. Yeah.
1: It would be very Knicks. It would be very Knicks-like. I mean, the Knicks literally did that exact thing last year. They went further
2: yes.
1: than they'd gone
2: yes.
1: like in ages and fired their coach. I guess the question would be, who are you going to replace him with? But, yeah, lots of questions. As far as the Knicks go, you know, since Patrick Ewing, and go back to 1999, that's when the Knicks last made the final. Patrick Ewing got injured, and they ended up losing to the Spurs in five games.
2: Mm-hmm.
1: Tim Duncan, mm-hmm. I think it must have been Tim Duncan's first title. I don't even, why am I even saying that? I don't know. I'm not good with times. But it was, I think so, because David Robinson was still on the Spurs. So they had the Twin Towers, so to speak, right? No pun intended, or whatever. No reference intended there to anything New York. And Avery Johnson hit a huge shot in that series. But since then, you think of all the things that have happened to the Knicks, you know. They went all in on Stephon Marbury. They tried to land LeBron James back in 2010. We know that story ended. Jeez. They invested big in Amari Stoudemire, who couldn't stay healthy for them.
2: The rabbi.
1: Carmelo Anthony wanted to be the king of New York. That obviously didn't work out. And even now, you know, with Jalen Brunson as their best player, who nobody really thought that Jalen Brunson, who obviously has been a good player in the NBA for a while, but not necessarily ever a guy who's been viewed as the man, like the centerpiece on a championship caliber team, which is exactly what he is. He's the Eastern Conference Finals MVP. He is their best player. But yeah, he's not a tall guy, but he's known. He was the most clutch guy in the NBA last year. But still, right? How much have you heard them talk this year about Giannis? The Knicks want Giannis. They're going after Giannis. Where's Giannis going to land? Maybe he wants to go to New York, right?
2: Mm-hmm.
1: Imagine that's playing out in the back of your mind as you're a guy like Jalen Brunson. It's impressive, all of this to say. They traded five first-round picks for Michael Bridges. five first-round picks. Got Josh Hart in 2023, added OG Anunoby the next year, and then they got Karl-Anthony Towns a couple of years ago. And now all of this appears to have finally kind of maximized what Brunson's got. Now, will it be Shea or will it be Wemby? Remains to be seen. Can they overcome those guys? Very much up in the air,
2: mm-hmm.
1: but it's a good morning to be a New York Knicks fan, and definitely worth mentioning. Hopefully I didn't screw that up too bad. I'm no basketball expert. But hopefully I sounded like I knew what I was talking about a little bit during that segment. I just can't believe the history, you know?
2: Yeah.
1: 1999.
2: Yeah.
1: I was,
2: yeah.
1: You know, I guess I was just graduated from high school. Is that? No, not even. I think I was probably entering grade 11. The last time the New York Knicks went to the NBA Finals. How about that?
2: Yeah. And what, 53 years between titles? I mean, not that they're crowned champions, but yeah.
1: Yeah. What else is going on? Oh, yeah. The Western Conference Final, Game 4 tonight. The Colorado Avalanche will look to avoid the same fate that the Cavs suffered last night.
2: Yeah.
1: And the difference is, of course, they will be on the road.
2: Yes.
1: And, well, they're in tough. The good news is Jared Bednar is not talking about how the Avalanche won the analytical battle
2: correct.
1: Two of the first three games of this series.
2: He also said his own peculiar thing that got some people up. Before, you know, Cale Makar ultimately returned for game three, when he basically put it at the player, saying it's up to Cale Makar to determine whether or not he's good to go, which I think a lot of people chose to read something into that. And by that, I mean specifically that maybe the team felt that he was good, but the player hadn't yet given himself his own green light, that his body wasn't responding the way he wanted it to. But he still got in there for game three and played over 27 minutes, and they blew that 3-0 lead. So, and as Mark Denny outlined with us in that conversation towards the tail end, I mean, that this is a bruised, banged up Colorado team with a goaltender that is beyond questionable at this point.
4: Which one?
2: Mackenzie Blackwood.
4: Yeah, I mean, McKinnon is not operating at 100%. McCarr is operating at well below 100%. Yeah. They're banged up.
2: They are, and they're moving pieces around. Like, Marty Natchez hasn't been great for them. Lekkonen's banged up. They put him on the top line to try to get it going, and just nothing seems to be working in this series.
4: It's so hard to win the Stanley Cup.
2: No, dude, man.
4: It's hard.
2: It's crazy. Look at the discrepancy of these teams, right?
4: Just to say that the Colorado Avalanche, here they are. You know?
2: Yeah.
4: And maybe Vegas is going to do it. We'll see what happens. Who knows what that Stanley Cup final is going to look like. I mean, it looks likely that Vegas is going to be there at the very least, and we'll see what happens on this side. But just look at Colorado down 3-0 for how hard it is to win. They've won. They know how to win this thing.
2: Yeah, recently.
4: They have. Yes. I mean, not that recently. You know, it's starting to feel like a pretty long time since they won the Stanley Cup. Was it five? It'll be 5 years.
2: I think so. I think it was 4 or 5 years. Yeah,
4: I think it was 2021.
2: Okay,
4: that's an eternity in the world of sports. But you look at the season that they had. You look at the personnel that they have, and you know, redemption arc potentially for McCarr and McKinnon after what happened at the Olympics. That they would have this. And now here they are facing down the barrel of elimination. Even if they don't lose tonight, you know, they're going to take 3 in a row, 4 in a row they're going to need to do, but they're going to take 3 more in a row against this Vegas team. That's an uphill battle. They're just going to keep getting beaten up. And anyway, it's very hard to win the Stanley Cup. I don't care what you say. They say it's the hardest trophy to win in sports. Who says that?
2: Mm-hmm.
4: I don't know, but I do. It has been obvious to me here watching what's played out, even playing out here in Montreal. It's so hard to win 4 rounds, to win 4 games 3 times. Yeah. However, whatever the path may be, it's so difficult.
2: 16
4: to do.
2: Wins, man. Nobody gets a bye. Just
4: 7 to go for the Habs, 6 to go for the Canes, 5 to go for the Vegas Golden Knights, and 8 to go for the Colorado Avalanche. We'll be back and take a quick look at another You Gotta Hear It for this morning. This time, a no-hitter in Major League Baseball. It just doesn't hit the way it once did when a team gets a no-hitter, does it? A quick look around the big leagues and what's going on there before we dive back in depth into the Canadians and the Hurricanes. It's all coming up here in the morning.
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6: TSN 690 traffic.
7: Still heavy in from the South Shore at the Champlain Bridge from the tracks. Mercier on the 132 from Morella's. 20 West slows at Angrignon to Ville-Saint-Pierre. Northbound to Cary, heavy from Sherbrooke. Southbound side looks like an incident in the NDG tunnel. It backs up from the Metropolitan. 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I'm Debbie Marcellos from the CJAD 800 Traffic Center.
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12: Santa the 1-2 to Nimmo.
13: Strike three call on the outside corner. And the Astros have thrown a no-hitter.
12: But first a challenge. The call is going to stand. And the Astros are going to complete the 18th no-hitter in Astros history. Vasquez and Santa hopping up and down in front of the mound. And the rest of his teammates join in. The Houston Astros throw the first no-hitter in the major leagues since September of 2024.
4: It's the worst kind of no-hitter, right?
2: The collab.
4: The combined no-hitter.
2: Yeah, yeah.
4: It happened. Tatsuya Imai threw six spotless innings after he walked three of the first four batters he faced. This guy loaded the bases in the first inning on walks and got a partial no-hitter. Six spotless innings. Steven Oakert gets three outs in the seventh, and then in comes a limber Santa. That's the guy that you just heard from there, making his big league debut.
2: Crazy.
4: He had never pitched in the big leagues before, threw two perfect innings, and completed the Astros' 17th regular season no-hitter.
2: Easy league, huh, Santa?
4: Yeah. Well, we'll see. First in the big leagues since Shota Imanaga and two Chicago Cubs relievers combined for a 12-0 win over the Pirates back in September of 2024. So, a shade under 2 years since there had been a complete game no-hitter. No pitcher, by the way, has thrown a complete game no-hitter since Blake Snell did it for the Giants against the Reds back in August of 2024.
2: Blake Snell.
4: Yeah, that guy. So, 630 days between no-hitters, the longest drought across Major League Baseball since 2004 to 2006. These things always come in cycles, but... you know, the perfect game is still the perfect game.
2: Yeah.
4: You know,
2: yeah.
4: That stands alone. No hitter's pretty cool. And then the combined no hitter is also pretty cool, but it's a lot less cool than either of those other two things, right? Is that a controversial
2: statement? I don't think it's controversial at all.
4: Santa, the 23-year-old who came in and fired those two perfect innings in the eighth and ninth, became the first pitcher since 1900. To participate in a no-hitter in his big league debut. So, does that mean in 1900 a guy got a no-hitter in his big league debut? Or does that mean
2: that's the modern era?
4: Is that when they started like keeping track of these sort of things? I'm not actually sure. I don't actually know the answer to that. But first guy since 1900. What a way to start, eh? Hey, guess what, Santa? It's going to be all downhill from here. I can pretty much guarantee it. The Astros don't really look like they're going anywhere.
2: Yeah.
4: And, you know?
2: Yeah.
4: This is it. You peaked in your first big league game. It's like Fabian Brunstrom. Remember him?
2: Oh, my gosh. Absolutely.
4: Nice Fabian Brunstrom reference for you here on the
2: Good
4: Morning
2: for you.
4: Show.
2: Mm-hmm.
4: If you don't remember, he's one of these guys, and there's been so many of them.
2: Yes.
4: Over the years, mm-hmm. right? These very hyped guys, the unsigned free agents out of Europe, and it was Fabian Brunstrom. Who's going to get Fabian Brunstrom? And then it was, I think, the Dallas Stars.
2: That's right.
4: The Dallas Stars get Fabian Brunstrom. You know, were the Habs in on him? And then he makes his debut and he scores a hat trick in his debut. You know?
2: And the rest is history.
4: And then the rest of, he had a cup of coffee. He played in the league for a while, but never did he ever scale those heights ever again.
2: Yep.
4: So I always think of Fabian Brunstrom when I think of this sort of thing. You don't want to peak too early. Just ask the Colorado Avalanche, who appear to have absolutely peaked too early. And it might have been back in November, maybe December. Remember they had like one home loss and like New Year's Day?
2: Yeah, what about in the playoffs? They were going win for win with Carolina.
4: Yeah.
2: Two undefeated teams, this, you know, kind of deepish into the playoffs, and then they weren't. And then now they're a win away. from saying bye-bye.
4: Or a loss, depending on your
2: back
4: perspective.
2: Back to your Tim Horton Zamboni, Nathan MacKinnon.
4: Yeah, yeah. He's going to have a lot of time to record more commercials with Sidney Crosby. And apparently Crosby's going to be recording those commercials for years to come.
2: Do you think, you know, I was thinking about that yesterday, I wonder if Nathan MacKinnon, you know, how intense this guy is. Like, we learned a lot more about the intensity of Nathan MacKinnon during the Olympics this past winter. I wonder if he calls Sidney Crosby or does Crosby reach out to him, you know, because Crosby's a hockey nerd. He's like, he's watching Juraj Slafkovský. He's watching the Canadians play in the playoffs. Like, I'm sure he's watching his boy, his best friend, kind of play in the playoffs. I wonder if they reach out, one reaches out to the other saying, hey, listen, what are you seeing, man? Or what are you doing being asked those questions, you know?
4: Do you think it's time for Nathan MacKinnon to try a different approach?
2: Like, get asked to be traded to the Canadians?
4: No, like, just to have a little bit of fun. Try to have a little bit of fun in his life rather than what he appears to be the least fun pro athlete in team sports. I mean, nobody else comes to mind.
2: Yeah, very serious guy.
4: He does have that cup, obviously. But, you know, since then, I just feel like maybe he needs to, like, unwind a little bit. Just needs something to try to be a little bit less intense and enjoy his life
2: maybe
4: a little bit
2: more.
4: Maybe
2: it's back to the acting.
4: Isn't it supposed to be fun?
2: Yeah.
4: Speaking of which, hockey is supposed to be fun. I got some thoughts on the Carolina Hurricanes that I want to share with you. And then we'll be joined by Simon Tsilikas and Sean Campbell for the crossover. It's all coming up in the next 30 or so here on The Morning Show.
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0: Hi, this is Cole Caulfield, and you're listening to The Morning Show with Connor McKenna and Sean Starr on TSN 690. Maybe they'll talk about me today.
4: Yeah, you think so, Cole? How about staying on side, huh? How's that sound?
1: Get him!
4: I can't criticize Cole Caulfield. That was a bummer. Huh?
1: Oh man, what that a was bummer. Worst offside
4: challenge ever.
1: Bruh,
4: right? Like, there's never been an offside challenge that felt like more of a gut punch
1: than that one.
4: Especially as soon as you saw the replay, you're like, oh my God.
1: Yeah, yeah.
4: You know, they got it on the first take. Usually you see it, you're like, oh, maybe.
1: Mm-hmm.
4: This was like, oh no.
1: Yeah.
4: Right away.
1: Yes. And at first, you know, they said, oh, maybe we can't trust this angle. And then they present it from another angle, and we're like, okay. Yeah, lock it in, offside. Done pretty quick.
4: At least it was over fast. It's the best thing I can say about it. I've got an idea. I want to give away this marathon gift certificate. We got $100 at Marathon Souvlaki. It's a terrific prize.
1: Yeah.
4: We're giving away a total of $500 to Marathon over the course of our shows this week. So this is day two, $100 every day. And we would love for you to win that. So my idea is this. Text us at 11690 with things that are more fun than watching the Carolina Hurricanes play hockey. Whoever has the best suggestion, sarcasm appreciated always here on the morning show.
1: Have you been monitoring the text today?
4: Not at all.
1: Okay, I was just curious.
4: This is my first time opening the text line this morning.
1: I would imagine the theme from those that have texted to 11690 today is probably negative in the aftermath of last night. So, good idea to lighten the mood and have some fun.
4: Maybe you're right. Yeah. So text us. And I want to talk about the Hurricanes here for a second. Okay. Now, I respect the Carolina Hurricanes and what they're doing, and especially more yesterday because at least they didn't look soft. They didn't. They looked soft in game one. They looked soft in game two. They looked like a soft team. They did not look like a soft team yesterday, which is probably the thing that I'm most concerned about, honestly, as we go into game four. But God, do I hate watching the Carolina Hurricanes play hockey. I hate watching them trap. I hate the high volume, low danger shots. I just don't like watching them. I hate watching them during the regular season. It turns out I hate watching them during the playoffs even more. I hate watching them play games that start at 8 o'clock. I hate watching them play games that go to overtime. I just genuinely dislike the Carolina Hurricanes. I don't like Tom Dundon. I don't like Eric Tulsky. I don't like Rod Brind'Amour and his stupid silver hair thing he's got going on. Who chooses? That's a choice.
1: It is.
4: He is.
1: Yeah, yeah.
4: He's got a dye job going on.
1: It's
4: 98% of his hair is dyed, except for that little tuft at the front. I don't like it. I don't like Sebastian Aho. You know who I do like, kind of, honestly? Andrei Svechnikov.
1: You do, huh? I don't like him at all.
4: He's a hell of a player. I got respect for Svechnikov.
1: Okay.
4: I don't like Jacob Slavin. I don't like Jalen Chatfield. I don't like Jackson Blake.
1: Mm-hmm.
4: I really don't like Taylor Hall.

0: meltdown, but definitely a reaction to the possibility. And that possibility still exists. Series is not over. Series isn't over, but it was fun to see that.
1: All right. You want to hear some of these answers?
0: Hit me.
1: Things that are more fun than watching the Carolina Hurricanes play hockey. Corey says, watching Sean Starr's podcast. That's Corey. I'm pretty sure the guy who's always trying to get us to work heavy equipment with him. I'm pretty sure he's joking. He says, watching paint dry. A couple of people say watching paint dry. That's a little bit too conventional for me. But thank you for that nonetheless. Being hungover and vomiting is more fun than watching the Carolina Hurricanes play hockey.
0: Oof.
1: Trapping my scrotum in my pants zipper is more fun than watching the Hurricanes play hockey. Watching two flies mate is more exciting than watching Hurricanes hockey.
0: Okay.
1: More candidates for a $100 marathon gift card. It's things that are more fun than watching the Carolina Hurricanes play hockey. Eating cold broccoli, more fun than watching the Hurricanes.
0: Yeah.
1: Going to the dentist is more fun than watching the Canes, says Dennis in Kirkland. Watching the REM go by while I sit in the parking lot at Fairview is more fun. Hemorrhoid surgery, more fun.
0: Yeah.
1: Watching Schindler's List, more fun than watching the Carolina Hurricanes play hockey.
0: That's a couple of good ones I like, yeah.
1: Trevor says, watching Jake Paul fight anybody, more fun. My dog, watching my dog poop is more fun than watching the Hurricanes play hockey. Watching a group of Buddhist monks meditating about playing shuffleboard. More fun than watching the Hurricanes. Going for a colonoscopy, says Naveed in LaSalle. Luckily, I've never done that. JF in Mercier says a root canal followed by a colonoscopy. More fun. They're still coming in here. Carl in Pointe Claire. Chinese water torture. More fun. Watching Lance Stroll race in Formula One. Another one says, spending a ton of money on some upper deck hobby boxes, hoping to score the Ivan Demidov young gun, but the best you get is a Luca Cagnoni. I would rather pick up horse poop and watch it as it falls than watch the Canes play, says Cowboy in St. Lazare. Somebody says Vince McMahon's apparently doing the same hair thing as Voldemort's doing.
0: Unnaturally dark hair.
1: Watching a school bus crash into a lake, says one. Cutting my toenails while getting a colonoscopy in a South American jail, says Rufus.
0: Damn. Very specific.
1: Watching mud puddles dry. Somebody says I sound like Dr. Seuss. I hate them in the regular season. I hate them in the playoffs. I was counting how many ice cream cones I had sold this week while sort of watching the game. Shoot the puck, says Pete from Pickrell's Mobile Ice Cream.
0: Wow. Good plug.
1: Yeah. I hope that puts your business over the top. Watching my wife play deck ball hockey with all her 4'1", I don't even know. I don't understand. It doesn't make sense. Sorry. I should have read it before I read it. Ryan from St. Lazare, watching my buddy slice his tee shots into the trees and still beat me in a round of golf is more fun than watching the Hurricanes. I'd rather a game 7 against anyone where I spend most of the time wanting to puke than watching the stupid Hurricane, says Jasmine and Rosemary. I know what you're referring to, Jasmine, of course, the previous two rounds and those game 7s.
0: Yeah.
1: Those were tough watches for sure.
0: Mm-hmm.
1: Watching the Zamboni in between periods. You know what? I love watching the Zamboni.
0: I used to.
1: I've mentioned this before.
0: I used to.
1: I find it to be very soothing to watch the Zamboni.
0: And I do like the two Zamboni system very much.
1: Do you? Yeah, good.
0: I do.
1: It's more fun watching a youth hockey club bag your groceries, says this one.
0: Madvy hates that.
1: Yeah?
0: Yeah.
1: What, she having to pay the extra?
0: No, the doesn't like their style of bagging.
1: No, that's fair. It's an art. Bagging groceries is an art. Mm-hmm. And if you can't do it, then you shouldn't be doing it. I think that's fair, you know? I'd rather do it myself than watch somebody 100%. Do it right.

0: 100%.
1: Crushed my hot dog buns or something like that. So what do you think? We got a winner here?
0: Oh, there's so many. You rattled off so many. The dog poop, the REM one I liked.
1: See if I can find it. There's so many that I have to try to go back. Mm-hmm. Watching the REM go by, sitting in the parking lot of Fairview.
0: Just mind-numbing.
1: All right.
0: It's a bit of a schlep, too. I was at Fairview on the weekend.
1: Did you take the REM?
0: No.
1: Why?
0: What? No, I was in the car just driving around. We had a bunch of errands to do.
1: Don't you live right by the station?
0: I live by, I think so, yeah. But no, like I said, we had other errands to run.
1: Still.
0: That I'm not taking the REM.
1: Let me ask you a question. Why are you going out to the West Island? You live downtown.
0: Yeah.
1: Why would you choose to go to the West Island to do errands?
0: Well, for two reasons, really. I mean, like I said, I had a couple of things to do, so I was kind of caught in the middle. And there was really nothing else to do. It was a miserable weather day.
1: Yeah.
0: And so
1: you could watch the Grand Prix.
0: Go for a little drive. Go for a little shopping.
1: Was there traffic?
0: Go for a little lunch. No traffic. It was fine. It was fine.
1: I don't go to the West Island unless Amanda makes me.
0: And honestly, I kind of like Fairview. It's a solid mall.
1: It's all right.
0: As far as malls go.
1: I'd rather go to the South Shore, personally.
0: The Dick's 30?
1: Sure. Yeah, I live.
0: That's too much outdoor.
1: I live near the Champlain.
0: It's too much outdoors.
1: Well, it's nice on a day like this.
0: Yeah,
1: I don't like. That's my other thing. I mean, I guess you're very busy. To me, the weekend. I'm not going to Costco on the weekend. I'm not going to a mall.
0: That was such a regret, you know, because the week before we went to a Costco, like an hour before it closed on a Sunday.
1: That can be a good.
0: It was a breeze.
1: Yeah,
0: and said, okay, let's kind of apply the same logic, and we went to a new Costco. Very awkward. Didn't particularly enjoy it, and it was. Slammed. I instantly, as soon as I pulled into the parking lot, I instantly regretted this decision. I think we made a bad decision. This was a bad move.
1: I got the parking spot I got at Costco yesterday, Sean.
0: Don't you love those moments?
1: It was basically first in line.
0: Yeah.
1: One row from where the handicap spots are.
0: Yeah.
1: So it's a handicap spot in any other row.
0: Right.
1: But I got it. I scoped the guy from far away. I was waiting for another spot.
0: Eye, yeah.
1: And then I saw a guy just dip into his car, and I'm like, oh, I think that's a spot. Just pulled up, got in there. I didn't want to leave, frankly. Yeah. I should have walked home so I could keep that spot.
0: Yeah, I take a little extra time. And then there are some times where if I get a real cherry spot at that place, and I see some guy now, let's say I'm leaving the spot and you catch me. You're like, oh my God, I got the spot. I look at him like, you realize how lucky you are?
1: Yeah.
0: Look at the spot you're inheriting from me.
1: And you sort of point at yourself, you're welcome. We'll be back. I think we're going to do the crossover without Simon because he's not here yet. He'll probably dip in at some point. But we'll break down game 3 and where the series is at and where the Canadians go from here with Campbell in studio for the crossover next on The Morning Show.
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1: All right, welcome back. It is 9:50. Wow, time flies. Boy, a lot of people said getting a colonoscopy is more fun than watching the Carolina Hurricanes play hockey. That contest went about as well as expected. Congratulations to Clifford, who won the $100 marathon gift card today.
0: Mm.
1: Sean Campbell is in studio. Mitch Gallo is off doing God knows what. How late did the post-game show go last night, Campbell?
18: I believe just to 1:15.
1: That's yeah. late. That's very late. Oof.
18: I was at the Bell Center.
0: Yeah,
18: and it did look like two overtimes may be coming up. But I wasn't going to do it.
0: I was not doing it. No, I already made up my decision at that point. Yeah, for sure.
18: I was already tired at the Bell Center.
0: Yeah.
18: And I was sitting next to Luca. And then I was like, let me just text Simon. I'm like, Simon, can you come in at 10?
0: Yeah.
18: And apparently he only wants to come in at 10, not for the crossover. However, I said, Gallo will be here for Habs lunch.
1: Okay. So Did you shave your head?
18: No.
1: Okay.
18: It was just hot on the sides.
1: Okay.
0: What?
18: It's not even hot.
1: Today is the hot day.
0: Is that the only part of the hair?
1: Preemptive strike. Campbell's hair is short.
0: Did you do that yourself? Or?
18: Yeah, I don't go to barbers.
1: Of course.
0: What does the rest of your hair look like?
1: What kind of a man? what kind of a man lets another man cut his hair? There's a take.
0: Yeah. Shave those sideburns, Campbell.
18: I've been to a barber twice in I want to say 35 years.
1: Good for you.
0: Wow.
18: One I had to when I was told before the wedding. And then I lost a bet with Gallo, and I had to get my hair cut like Thomas Buchanan's. That was like 15 years ago.
0: And that's it. That's the list.
18: That's the list of a barber touching my hair.
0: Good for you. Hmm. Yeah. A man that stands on principle.
1: Are you, are you going to get married again? Is that the next?
18: She's not listening.
0: Has she brought this up?
18: We have a child together. We're good.
1: I understand. I'm just saying.
18: Yeah, a lot of pressure.
0: It was funny. We went when I was at Fairview. I needed to get my watch resized for a second, you know, because I'm so thin and so fit now.
1: Wow,
0: I'm such a beacon of health that
18: you have kind of watch that needs to be resized. It doesn't have holes in it.
0: That's right. Yes. And so I went in. I went into the jewelry store. I said, "Oh, can you do this for me on the fly?" He's like, "Oh, we don't sell this brand of watch. You gotta go
1: to the Rolex store."
0: And as I'm walking out, I look over at Madve. I go, "You want to get size for a ring?" She just gave me like the death stare and laughed. And I said, "Well, that's the answer to that." I don't know what to make of it, but
1: has she ever brought it up?
0: No.
1: Wow.
0: No.
1: Hmm. Well, I wish I could. I think about it. Yeah, you want to make an honest woman out of her.
0: I do. I think that was your move, right?
18: And then I was like,
1: We're all in the same boat here. Three Sinners. Guys in long-term relationships that are not married. All right, Campbell, what was it like in the building last night?
18: Nervous energy from the beginning. I think there was a lot of nervous energy. And then when the game started to go just like game two, with the early goal, chasing it down. But the Canadians getting some opportunities, and then you start looking at the shot clock total, even though you know, and they've spoken about it, you know Carolina's going to outshoot them. Then you're like, what are the high danger chances after the first period? Okay, they got outshot. I think the first period was 14-5.
1: Yeah, 15. They changed it to 15, yeah.
18: Yeah, but it was high danger chances was 4-1.
1: Mm-hmm.
18: And you're like, ooh. Like, to me, In game two, their slot high danger chances were 7 out of the 12 shots. They had 7 chances out of 12. I said, you just do that percentage, just at a higher volume.
0: Right.
18: Like, go 14 out of 24, right? And 14's a lot in a game. And for most teams, you get upwards of 10. But the Canadians, as the game went on, they looked more tired.
0: I had the same feeling.
18: And they just kept grinding and grinding. But yeah, there was a little bit of nervous energy. There were some nice little pops. But I think Habs fans started to realize this Carolina Hurricanes team is a machine.
0: So let me flip the script for a second. Let me ask you a question.
18: Please.
0: Let me ask you a question. You know, we went into this Eastern Conference final thinking about the opposition, Tampa, thinking about Buffalo. No Anthony Cirelli. They don't really have a Zach Benson type of player, and how pesty he was and dangerous he was in that 7-game series. Do we reconsider that, Connor? Do we reconsider, based on what we know now, and we react and form a different point of view, that while they don't have a Cirelli, but they don't have a Zach Benson, but this is a true, like, 12 forwards that bring it in a variety of different ways, thus presenting quite a different challenge than what Montreal went through?
1: I think that's fair. I mean, like, I'd say Buffalo doesn't have a Svechnikov. You know, I don't know how good a guy can look while scoring. He only has 2 goals in the playoffs.
0: That's it.
1: This guy is an absolute monster out there. And, you know, he's always been a dangerous player, but I've always thought of him as a guy who gets kind of an example of the sort of player who gets stifled by playing for the Carolina Hurricanes. You know, that to me, it was almost like a mark against the Hurricanes that Svechnikov has been as, I don't know what the right adjective is to describe him, but if I had told you 5 years ago that Svechnikov was going to score 50, I don't think you would have batted an eyelash, and he hasn't really ever sniffed that air, but just such a dangerous player, you know?
18: Anyway. To me, I think about it all the time with him, because I remember his draft, and I love this player, and he ends up with Carolina, and I think sometimes, what if, you know, he had Sidney Crosby, and he was on the Penguins? What if he was in Tampa Bay? What if he was, you could go in any direction, would he be 45 goals a year, 50? I believe he has that kind of talent. However, it takes a certain kind of, like, for the Canadiens, it takes a certain kind of individual to play under Martin St. Louis.
1: Yeah.
18: You need the right person. It takes a certain kind of player to accept their role and know what you're going to do with Carolina. You know, Mikko Rantanen showed up, said, this isn't for me. I want out of
1: Jake
18: here.
1: Jake Guentzel, same story.
18: You know, they're like, I see what you're trying to do here, but that's not how I want to play hockey. And then Carolina goes and gets players that they'll accept any role and just go out and do it and then excel in it.
1: Complaints about the officiating? There seems to be quite a lot of them. None of them seem to mention that penalty call that Martinuk got for the slash on Hudson. Like, that was a pretty soft call. The Canadians end up scoring on the ensuing power play. Like, can you really complain about the officiating?
0: I can. I can.
1: Okay, do it.
0: I can. I didn't think it was a soft call at all. It's one of those automatic calls. We were talking about it earlier this morning with Mark Denis.
1: Calls. I don't get one hand on his stick.
0: But it is what it is. I mean, to me, it falls into that category. Puck over glass, delay of game, accidental high stick, nicks a guy in the chin, boom, auto hand goes up.
18: Yeah, but guys drop their stick.
0: You're in a defensive position.
18: Yeah.
0: You watch the replay. He comes down with 2 hands on Hudson's stick. It's an auto call for me. I thought the referees are going to sound like an extreme fan take. I thought the referees were absolute horse bleep yesterday across the board. And not one-sided. It was equal to both Carolina and Montreal, but it drives me absolutely crazy to see these non-calls, these game managements. You can make a case. You call too many men on the ice. Svechnikov doesn't score that goal there. You can call Lane Hudson tripping in overtime, right? I mean, these are sequences that add up to an end result, and you are directly affecting the game. Terrible. F grade across the board for the two officials yesterday.
18: I will say this for the officials. I think the tripping call on Hudson, he decided not to call it because it was going to be 4-on-4. He was going to call a dive because of the way
0: second
18: that he went.
0: Second time then for Hudson.
18: Yes.
0: Yeah.
18: Yes. I believe the reason why he didn't, he said, probably after everyone's yelling, he's like, I didn't call that because I was going to call a dive too. Instead of 4-on-4, we're doing 5-on-5. The slash, and I'm not a big fan of that. You could get into Jake Evans, you know, getting in there. But the one that I'll circle is moments before the game-winning goal. Carrier absolutely levels Hudson with an elbow in the corner. And knowing what I know about Lane Hudson and his puck, you know, ability to not turn it over, this is like, was he dazed when he turned that puck over when he was trying to, he just slid it into the neutral zone into an open area, which Carolina picked on. And then was it 12 seconds later, they scored a goal. It was like 12 seconds. He gets hit, gets the puck. He turns it over. And I'm not going to sit here and say that he should be in concussion protocol, but I did not like that hit whatsoever. Out of all the calls.
1: Did you pick it up in real time?
18: Yes.
1: Yeah?
18: Yes. I was like, ooh, that was, because right away Hudson, you saw him, his hand went to his head, he shook his head, and you saw him fly in, the elbow was up, I saw it right away. I didn't like that one.
1: Yeah, who likes it? I mean, that was brutal.
18: Yeah, and to me, that whole Evans thing with the goalie, it's just a free shot now.
0: It is.
18: You'll bowl the goalie, and you're like, bring it, punch me, 2-2.
0: Yeah.
18: And when you hit a goalie with that much force and they want to protect the goalies.
1: Well, they don't. Clearly.
18: You have to give a 5 or a 4.
0: Correct.
18: Right there.
1: Yeah.
18: If you're going to give something to Evans, then you have to. One is worse than the other.
0: Yeah.
1: Yeah.
0: Yep.
18: They're not equal.
1: That's not just running a goalie. That's one step further, like, whatever it is. Simon Slikas is here, and I assume we're refreshing his Twitter feed over there.
19: A little bit of everything. Yeah. Just catching up. Great radio boys.
1: What's going on?
19: Not much.
1: What did you think of the officiating in that game last night?
19: You can't run a goalie. You can run a goalie.
0: Yeah.
19: You can run a goalie, I think Mark Denis nailed it. The Evans penalty is a penalty, but you got to figure out something. You got to come up with something to give the Canadians a power play there. Because at that point, you remember when the Dobish last game, when he leaned out with the elbow and he got the interference?
0: Mm-hmm.
19: I don't mind that penalty on the goalie. You know, I don't know why? Because I'm sure the conversation with the official has been, hey, I'm going to protect you in the blue ice. Don't worry about it. I'm going to call everything in that blue ice. So don't go outside looking for an interference call and stuff like that. I'm going to protect you in the blue ice. Don't do none of that nonsense. Well, exactly what you didn't do. You didn't protect the goalie at that point in the blue ice. So if your Canadians have to leave there with a power play. And I'm sorry, it's not Arbor Jack guy teeing off on the back of somebody's head, man. Like, okay, a little bit of there, a little of the helmet comes flying off. Okay. Like, I don't even know if that was overly malicious. There was no intent to injure there. It was just a little bit of a, back of the head face wash. So the Habs have to leave there with the power play. I disagree with Sean with the Lane Hudson one hand on the stick. Like, you know, it's one hand on the stick and the stick falls. Like, I don't know. Like, start calling those and you can be calling those all over the ice.
1: But my thing is, too, it's like, it's one thing to call that in November. It's another thing to call it in the conference finals. But anyway, it's a moot point.
19: Yeah.
1: Let's talk about what the path going forward is here for the Canadians. Campbell, we'll start with you. Cheer me up here. Okay. I'm not feeling great about what I'm seeing from the Canadians and where they're at after Game 3. Make the case for me that they can still win this thing.
20: Okay, three games are over, okay? So you can't even... Yeah, I know there's a feeling you have because of the last two games. Montreal is 2 shots away from being up 3-0. The only way that Carolina's beat them is in overtime. Think about it this way. I'm trying to make you feel better.
1: I know.
20: Okay. Think about it this way. What if games 2 and 3 were games 1 and 2? And games 1 was game 3?
1: Yeah. Okay.
20: So then you're heading into game 4, down 2-1, but you're feeling a lot better about it.
1: Yeah, because you just clobbered those guys.
0: That's right.
20: And you felt like you found a way to break their system, because they broke the system and then they just reset it.
1: Yeah.
20: And then they went into that.
1: Mm-hmm.
20: Another way for you to feel better. Last round, after 3 games, what was the series?
1: 2-1.
20: 4?
1: Montreal.
20: And everybody felt Gallo is the fat lady was singing, the series is over, right?
1: Yep.
20: Yeah, I'm throwing him under the bus. And then what happened? Buffalo somehow, some way, clawed their way back. Whatever happened in the previous games does not matter.
0: They dropped an 8 burger at the Bell Center. The Sabres did.
20: Yeah, it does not matter what happened. You go into game 4, you win game 4, you're 2-2 against one of the top teams in the National Hockey League. This was never going to be a 5-game series win for the Montreal Canadiens. This is going to be grinding it out down to the wire, and it's 2 losses that were in overtime. Carolina played their best hockey, their best system hockey, and they're scratching and clawing wins over the Canadiens, who are peppering, with quotations, 12 shots a game. So...
1: 12
20: yes.
1: and a half, thank you very much.
20: There's a way to feel good about this if you want to look at it. It doesn't feel good overall because of the two losses and the heartbreaking way. But it's not like they won 4-1 and 4-0 in back-to-back games, and the Canadians had 12 shots and generated zilch.
0: Yeah, but let me add, like, if I push back on that, I know you're asking, you know, Connor's asking the question, of give me reasons to believe that this series is over.
20: Did you feel a little bit better?
1: Yeah. Yeah. That's right. Some good stuff, Campbell.
0: Okay, so don't listen to me then, because, like, if you play the law of averages, like last night, for example, Carolina probably should have scored 5 or 6 goals. Mm-hmm. The Canadians, I think, were lucky to get to 2, just based on how that game played out. We're talking about a team that has over 75 minutes, 25 shots on net. Like, I understand the point you're making in trying to, you know, fill the glass up a little bit and give people a reason to believe. And I still believe, you know, that this series could be 3-for-3 in terms of going the distance. But to me, I'm going to bring it up again, like, I think there needs to be, and it's not something you can strategize, but there needs to be a heavier dose of luck on the Canadians because you're playing the numbers. Where Carolina brings volume, 88 total shot attempts, 35 saves by Jakub Dobish. Give me that all day in terms of playing the percentages. Whereas if the Canadians are coming in with 4 or 5 shots a period, if they can get to that many, what are you asking for? I mean, that's a low percentage and a chance to put that together for a win. You know what I mean?
20: So Vic,
0: that makes it hard for me in this series.
20: His second intermission last night, Vic told me, he goes, Freddie Anderson this year versus the Canadians, save percentage is under 800.
19: That's
20: so
19: nuts.
20: So the Canadians,
0: and he came in with a 950 in a playoff.
20: So the Canadians, they just need to take 5 shots,
0: yes,
20: to get a goal. Well, okay, you take 5 shots, you get a goal. They were 2 shots away from getting the game-winning goal because they only got with 12 and a half or whatever, 12 and a half shots.
1: 12 and a half total shots per game on average over the last 2 games.
20: So if they get to 15 shots, they'll score 3 times.
19: Yeah.
20: They just needed, we were doing the overtime intermission. I said, they have 13 shots, and then they pushed it down to 12, but at that time they had 13 on the board. I said, they need 2 shots, and they're going to win it on the second shot.
0: Right.
20: Because he lets in 1 goal every 5 shots against the Canadians. I'm trying to make you feel
1: well.
20: Better.
1: And
0: I like that. That was a good one.
1: But you could go back to the regular season too. I mean, the Canadians rode that formula. The Hurricanes outshot them, outchanced them in huge ways, and the Canadians beat them 3-for-3 in the regular season.
20: Canadians go into this knowing exactly what's going to happen in the game.
1: Right. Simon, anything you'd like to add?
19: No, I'd like to see some type of tweak here. Like, you know, they played almost, 3, 6, 9, 11 periods. You go back into the Buffalo series as well. Game 6 and 7 wasn't stellar offensively. I think, like, I go back to John Cooper moving Kucherov around the lineup, trying to do things. Guys, if you guys and Campbell were doing your shows and this was 3 or 4 consecutive games of just 5-on-5 offense that's going nowhere, wouldn't you be calling for I'm not talking about sitting somebody. I'm just talking about some type of shakeup here. Like, the offense at 5-on-5 hasn't looked good. We're going on 2-3 weeks now, 2 weeks at least. So I'd like to see something. Move somebody around. Try to jumpstart somebody. I don't have the answer for that. Slav with Demidov. Demidov with Nick Suzuki. I don't know. But you're running out the same lineup, the same script. You're getting the same result. You're getting a goal, 2 goals, right? And you're expecting something to change. These guys might have figured it out. There's a chance that Rob Brendamore and his coaching staff have figured out the Canadiens' offense. Now it's time for you to go out there and throw them a curveball. Do something.
0: But at the end of the day, you're still, like, you want to move pieces on the chessboard, and MSL does shorten his bench and has shortened his bench, and, you know, I don't think he's done that. He hasn't done much of that so far in the 3 games, but, you know, are you changing Connor four quarters for a Looney? You know, if you're going
19: to
0: put Demidov and replace him?
19: You don't
0: know,
19: have
0: no disrespect,
19: to do it,
0: but
19: have to do it for 60 minutes.
0: Your second
19: though,
0: line
19: Sean.
0: Center at the end of the day is still Jake Evans. It's still Jake Evans. At the end of the, no matter if Slav's playing with him or Demidov's playing with him, you know, if you want to load up in the third period chasing a goal, then, you know, I have time for Caulfield, Suzuki, and Demidov if that's something the coach wants to do in game.
19: You come in at 6 a.m. on Thursday morning and they have 14 shots. We just got 14. Like, you got to do something.
1: I mean, you know, there's a pretty good chance they could still have 14 shots. I think to Sean's point, regardless of where you deploy which player, that the result is still going to be the same. I don't know. Do you find yourself looking at what's playing out from the Canadians from an offensive standpoint and being like, they're just one move away from unlocking these guys?
19: No, but without trying to explore that, and you can move somebody and move them back the next shift. You can do it at the 10-minute mark, and by the time you get to the 13-minute mark, you can put them back where you found them at the beginning of the game. Like,
20: he did that a lot in the Tampa series.
18: Martin St. Louis shuffled the deck a lot.
0: Well, you guys talked about it, the adjustments versus the lack of it from Brendan Moore, right?
18: Yeah. And then in round two against Buffalo, Martin St. Louis really just stuck with his four lines like the entire series. But in the Tampa series, because of the matchup game that John Cooper kept trying to play, Marty was like, oh, I'll put two centers out. I'll put three wingers. Like, he didn't really care. Maybe that's something he'll want to try against Rod Brendan Moore.
1: Is it possible that the formula is just exactly what we're seeing, except Cole Caulfield doesn't go offside and the Canadians get a go-ahead goal?
18: Suzuki hits the net.
0: You know, oh, my gosh.
18: The formula's there. If they go and win that, because even watching overtime, I was like, they just need that one little opportunity because
0: they did. They had a couple of them.
18: I have zero faith when I see Freddie Anderson in that goal.
1: No.
0: You know, Matheson hit two posts last night. One of them in overtime.
19: Yeah. Even the Anderson was a good shot. Oh. He kind of just watched to go by him.
0: Yeah, he sucks. He sucks.
19: Sorry, that wasn't Shea Weber leaning into it. That's a nice shot by Mike Matheson.
0: That behind the net cam, the angle he got?
19: Yeah, you know, so.
1: In the third period, that when Dobish, Aho looked like he might have Dobish beat, speaking of looking behind you, and Dobish is going into the net.
0: Yeah.
1: Like, it was. I thought it was a fascinating veteran move by Dobish in that moment that he gets his butt down, and I'm pretty sure blocks the net cam's view of what's going on there.
0: Yeah, because he's trying to hold on to the post, too, right, to prevent the momentum.
1: But I don't know. I could be wrong about that, but
0: that's a good call.
1: I feel like that was a deliberate move on his part.
19: Would have been amazing if he just smashed the camera.
18: But again, the referee was there, and Carolina and Montreal, and no one reacted like it could have went in.
0: That's right.
18: They were all like, oh, no, that never
0: went
18: in.
0: Well, we never saw it.
18: It kind of looked like, but the players on, and I always say this as someone who does play-by-play, players know when they score.
0: Yes.
18: They know when it's in. You could tell by their reaction. And, like, Aho was like, oh. And Dobish was like, no, I'm good. Ref was like, yeah, you got it. Like, I didn't, like, from way above, I was like, okay, he got it.
0: Yeah. Yeah, I got nervous based on the replay with the momentum that carried him deep into his net. I got nervous, and then they showed us the various angles, and you never see the puck,
18: no,
0: at all.
18: But they
0: and
18: all
0: the referee
18: felt like
0: there,
18: that.
0: You know, he was there, he was on top, and he was very much, you know, waving that thing off several times.
18: Did you see just on Dobesh and things he was doing in the game in the second period? It was dumped around the glass to the Zamboni corner.
0: Yes.
18: Did you see how he reacted?
0: I did.
18: He stepped out with his blocker, and he was like at the post, like ready, for a shot. It ripped around. He didn't go out, and he was like, "I'm ready." And it just kept going.
0: I love the way, even when his own defenseman kind of goes towards him before he circles back, he almost like looks like he wants to poke check his own teammate. Yeah. He's picking up a Carolina player's helmet to hand it back to him.
18: That was very nice.
0: Just very all over the place.
1: He's amazing.
0: He is. They called him a star during the intermission.
1: He is a star.
0: They called him a star.
1: Look at him. Where are they without him?
0: Yeah.
1: You know, the fact that I think, to me, the most impressive thing right now is just it's the durability. It's the fact that he's been doing it for as long as he has. That was the biggest thing. It was, without enough rest, he's no good. I mean, he has flipped that narrative on its head completely.
18: Yeah, I brought it up. I was like, I've never seen him go this long, this many starts without the rest. He's better with rest. And you've seen the numbers say that he's better with rest. I was asking that question, and you're right. The narrative and the questions that were put out there, just put aside. And I love, he gets asked, he's like, oh, I can play 40 more games. Let's go.
0: Fowler for McDavid. Hype it up, Connor. Hype it up.
18: Wow.
0: Hype it up. Mm.
18: With the Oilers, you could probably send Montembeau.
0: Touche. Touche.
1: Yeah. I don't know.
0: Can we want Montembeau?
1: They're gonna have to send a contract over there to make the cap work too, I think. But that's a good problem to have. All right. Campbell versus Gallo is coming up in just a few. The crossover is done. What do you guys got coming up on the show today?
18: The coach, John Goins, will join us for Hockey Heaven at 11. Don Padula, TSN Edge. Gallo will join us for Habs Lunch. We'll have the 5-minute post-game show. And if we could squeeze it in, power rankings. Top 5 contenders for the Conn Smythe.
19: Oh, I like that.
3: Very nice.
1: Very nice. Classy. Sorry, I forgot to turn my microphone on. Mm. Got to do that in radio.
0: Is Jimmy G going to whoop Simon on the radio today?
19: That's on Thursdays, bro, and I beat him last time.
0: You did? Yeah, I missed it.
19: Ridiculously difficult category. When the answers are like Marc-Andre Bergeron and Yaro Spacek.
1: Oh, I'd be good at that.
19: Would you have? It was
18: top points with the Canadians, but had to play for Carolina or something like that.
19: At least the game
18: it wasn't my.
0: Oh, wow.
18: It wasn't my category. It was a Gallo category.
0: Okay.
19: Max Domi. Max Domi at number 3 are there. Connor, you're thinking, go.
1: I don't know.
19: Yeah.
1: You got me
19: Eric
1: thinking
19: Cole?
1: You got me thinking about Max Domi.
0: Oh, yeah, of course. Yeah, Eric good Cole. One. Yeah, yeah.
1: Max Domi's had a rough 48 hours or so.
0: Yes, sir.
1: Yeah, all right. Stay tuned for Campbell versus Gallo.
19: I was going to ask you guys, what would Harry Diamond say today?
1: Who's that?
19: Ah, yeah. That's Rory's caddy. I finally got the name right.
1: Oh. I thought it was like
19: they're in a good spot.
1: Neil Diamond's brother or something. Like that.
0: No, less good. Less good. Less good.
1: All right. Less stay good. Tuned. Campbell versus Gallo's coming up.
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22: It's heavy in from the South Shore Champlain Bridge from before the tracks. An incident just before the 132 holding things back. Northbound to Carrie, minor slowdown at Queen Mary. Met West is heavy from St. Michel to DeCarry. 13 South to board the 20 slows at Hickmore. 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I'm Debbie Marcellos from the CJAD 800 Traffic Center.
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42: 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Who does Campbell think he is?

0: Let's go. Campbell versus Gallo.
1: Campbell is like the best of the best. Oh my God, Mitch Gallo, what is going on?
0: With Sean Campbell and Mitch Gallo.
2: Oh.
1: Every 5 seconds, they're yelling.
3: Woo!
4: Yeah!
3: Let's go!
4: Nice! Woohoo! Woo! Yeah!
3: I can't do it. Can't do it. Won't do it.
4: Can't do it. Won't do it.
0: The battle begins now.
3: Come on.

0: Welcome into Campbell versus Gallo on TSN 690. You feeling any better since the overfun loss? No fun last night for the Montreal Canadiens. Another overtime loss. And now they trail 2-1 in their series with Carolina after you felt like they could handle the Carolina Hurricanes with a big game one loss. And we move to Wednesday, tomorrow, 8 o'clock, game four, live on TSN 690. Victor Finley, JP O'Connor with the call. Lots to get to today. The coach, John Goins, will be joining us. Also, Dom Padula, TSN Edge. We'll get to the five-minute postgame show. Habs lunch. And then Shane Kelly will join us with some random sports thoughts a little later on. Mitch Gallo will be with us for Habs lunch. Mitch was at the Bell Center to the wee hours with the Delmar postgame show last night, so gave a little call. He may not be my very best friend, but I can put him in the category of best friend.
1: Nice.
0: Simon Salekas, how you doing, Simon?
2: Good morning, Sean Campbell.
0: You were active last night watching the game?
2: Yeah. That was fun. A terrible loss. You get that, but it's fun, man. Everybody engaged. I got, even when I got home for the overtime, my wife, daughter's locked in. It's something that they rarely do. You know, they don't sit and watch the games with me in November. They had some friends over. The girls had some friends over as well. So, great buzz. Not a good result, but I had a blast yesterday.
0: Yeah, it's, I love following you, like, on X.
2: Yes.
0: I'm a big fan of how you do it.
2: Oh, thank you, Sean.
0: Because you're just a sports fan. And I know, like, you keep it so simple. You'll just write something, and you just assume people know what you're watching.
2: I'm hoping.
0: Right?
2: Yeah.
0: I know you, so I know what you're watching.
2: It's not a Tuesday at 3 o'clock.
0: Yeah. But even, you know, if you're watching the Habs game, but then you check in with CF Montreal.
2: Yes.
0: And you're like, this game is nuts.
2: It was nuts. It was nuts.
0: Because it was 4-4 with the two goals that came late.
2: Yes.
0: I just know. And then I can't wait for FIFA and Team Canada because I... Simon, if I can make this happen, I need to come to your garage for a game.
2: Absolutely.
0: I want to be in the Salekas garage setup for Team Canada. I know
2: Open
0: how
2: invite.
0: Much you have that. Oh, don't worry. I was just going to show up.
2: No, okay.
0: Yeah.
2: We'll be there.
0: What do I do? Just bring lamb?
2: No, you don't bring nothing, Sean. Just nothing.
0: Okay.
2: Just show up, wear a little bit of red or white, see if we play, and we're good.
0: Okay.
2: We are good to go.
0: I have a nice Team Canada pullover, pullover.
2: Very nice. Well, hopefully it's like 35.
0: I have a Team Canada jersey. It does not fit me anymore.
2: Oh, sorry.
0: No, but my oldest wears it.
2: Okay.
0: He likes it. He likes to pull that up.
2: Nice.
0: But yeah, I'm a big fan of following you on X just because I could see you at home alone, but you feel like you're watching it with everybody else.
2: I do. And that's the my favorite part of Twitter. Who sometimes becomes a terrible place, but for the most part, it just feels like people that I don't even know. That we're all watching the same thing and we're all commenting on the same thing. No difference than if we're sitting at a pub or a bar or a resto and there's 10 of us at a table or in a garage or on a terrace somewhere. Yeah, that's the vibe I try to give off at least yesterday. So
0: it was fun yesterday up in the press box. You know, the booth is a little busy, so I get to my press box seat. And I like this. You know, in the regular season, I'll go with my pass and I'll sit kind of on the far side, you know, where our old pre and post game.
2: Yeah,
0: I would just go
2: where the Canadians attack two times.
0: Yeah, I'll just go sit there. There's enough space for everything. But I know in the playoffs and even yesterday, they were like, what seat are you? Do you have like
2: it was
0: jammed yesterday. Absolutely jammed yesterday on the press row. But I let them know and they've been putting me in number 31.
2: Me too.
0: Yeah, 31's my number.
2: Oh, there you go.
0: It was funny. The other day I was with Pete, and I got 32, and I was like,
2: No,
0: I get 31.
2: 31, uh-huh.
0: But it was nice. I was next to Luca and watching the game, two seats over, Mike Kelly.
2: Very nice.
0: NHL Network.
2: Friend of TSN 690.
0: But now, friend of TSN 690 and working with us on pregame shows, watching a game with former Montreal Canadian Nate Thompson.
2: Oh, nice. That's, I was listening yesterday.
0: That's a nice little, different perspective.
2: It is a different perspective.
0: Right?
2: It is an absolutely different perspective. And I'll go back to Sean when we go old school here, but every once in a while you'd go to the game. And like you said, where the TSN 690 crew was set up would be the net the Canadians are attacking two times, right? So that's where we sit and watching it with whoever. And then when Knuckles would show up, and then you would get a whole different perspective about a guy who's played down on the ice. And I remember he used to tell me, I always remember this, he was the first to tell me, Simon, he's not taking shifts seriously. Simon, he has too many times he's skating through the neutral zone with his stick across his knees. Simon, he's gliding. Simon, he's not moving his feet. He's like, he's not going to cut it, Simon. This is not good enough. I'm like, Chris, Alex Galchenyuk's got all the talent in the world. Don't worry about this. It's going to work out. Nope. Through the eyes of a former NHLer, he saw it one way, and this fanboy saw it a completely different way. So it's nice to sit with a guy like Knuckles or, you know, whoever it may be, and you're lucky enough to be sitting with Nate Thompson. Yeah, man, those guys were there, man. Played at the highest level on the ice. You know when Sean Starr and I talk golf, and Sean's a great golfer, but we talk about watching golfers golf, and they're like, they're not playing the same game as we are.
0: No, it's different.
2: It's a different game. Yeah. It looks the same. It's a different game. Well, when I watch a game and you watch a game, Sean, we watch a game. And then there's the eyes of the neck, ex-NHLer. It's completely different.
1: So nice. I think my favorite moment of sitting up in the press box next to Nate and watching the game with him is 10 minutes before the game, before the whole Claude Lemieux coming out. Mm-hmm. Love it. Hey, Claude, great choice.
2: I love it.
1: And I always say this. Everyone's debating who should it be. And I'm like, there's no bad choices with the Montreal Canadiens. There's no bad choices.
2: Walking through that door has tenure.
1: Walking by are the scratches for the Carolina Hurricanes.
2: Uh-huh.
1: Nate gets a tap on the shoulder. He looks over. And he sees the scratches, the three scratches. Do you know who the three scratches are?
2: I know now.
1: Three former Montreal Canadiens.
2: You texted that to me yesterday. I'm like,
1: Nate Thompson is like, I played with all three of those guys in Montreal. So, and he was only here for 60-plus games.
2: That's crazy. So the one I got right away was Jesperi Kotkaniemi.
1: Yeah.
2: And then I was drawing a blank on the other two. Nick DeLaurier.
1: Yes.
2: And I'm drawing a blank again on the third.
1: Mike Riley.
2: Nice to see still in the National Hockey League. Good for him.
1: Yeah, not playing.
2: That's pretty wild, eh? Like, Nate Thompson in the building for the first time, and the black aces for the Carolina Hurricanes are former Habs teammates. Like, come full circle there, Nate.
1: So they were chatting up for a while. It was a neat little moment. And, you know, he was chatting up and so watching the game with him, but then watching what happened last night. We just had the crossover, but Simon, you feeling good? You feeling there's so many different ways to look at this. Canadians are down 2-1. Carolina played really well, but both of their games they had to go to overtime.
2: They did. There's not a lot of panic in their game. That's the first thing that I can pick off. Sean, somebody had to be up 2-1 after three games. And going into this series, I didn't feel great about winning. I didn't feel great about losing. I just thought it was two very good teams, different styles and stuff like that. And wasn't sure what we're going to get from an entertainment standpoint. But going into game one, I didn't feel great. Going into game two, I didn't feel great. You can't feel great. They're just two evenly matched teams. You know, the Canadians probably, just as good as Carolina if you factor in the Canadians' competition in the Atlantic Division. So, do I feel great about tomorrow? No. But I don't think I'd feel great about tomorrow if the Canadians were up 2-1. So, they're going to get tested here first time in these entire playoffs if they lost two games in a row. Every time I've filled in for you or I filled in for Gallo or for Connor or for whoever throughout the NHL year, you know, this entire NHL season, I don't know if I can even count the number of times on my hand that this team has not answered the bell. When we think they're going to go on a Florida road trip, that's going to be the end of them. When we think it's going to be a West Coast trip, that's going to be the end of them. It wasn't. And I expect them to be there tomorrow. You know, I know the conversation is about the shots on net and stuff like that. I expect the compete level to be there tomorrow. And I think you're going to get the Canadiens' best game tomorrow.
1: Are you ready to look back at the game that
2: was? Sir.
1: It's called the 5-minute post-game show. And like most games in this series, the Canadiens were trailing early.
3: Near side, Jankowski goes down. William Carrier gets it along the near corner. Back in front, Jankowski over to Gostis. Barely score! And once again, it's this fourth line for Carolina. They manufacture the chance. Gostis bears alone in front. He puts it home to put the cage up 1-0.
4: Well, this puck comes out of the corner over to Dobesh's left-hand side. It comes out to Jankowski. Jankowski fires it, and it takes a bit of an unusual bounce, and it goes off of Kirby Doc's stick directly over to Shane Gostis Bear, who had walked down the left-hand side of the ice, and it's a quick finish. Carolina up 1.
1: So the Canadians are chasing again, Simon.
2: Yeah, I didn't know a lot about this Eric Robinson, but I'm already tired of his game. Seems to be all over the ice. Shane Gottesberg creeps down from the blue line. That's somebody's responsibility. I believe just watching the game out in an establishment, didn't always get the opportunity to rewind, but I think it was Josh Anderson that maybe lost him. Sean, this is it, man.
1: It was Doc on that one.
2: Oh, it was Doc, sorry,
1: yeah,
2: my bad.
1: It was Anderson that missed Miller, that let Miller get behind on the Hall goal, which we will get to momentarily.
2: Yeah, so just listen. Look, that's the point of the season. You can't do this in October. You certainly can't do this in the end of May, just blowing defensive assignments, specifically with a blue line that you know is going to be engaged every opportunity that they get.
4: It's an impressive burst from Nikishin as he catches up and keeps pace with Dewar.
3: Now here's Matheson. Shot scores!
1: And for Habs fans, that's what you want, right? You want the ability to bounce back. They've been able to do that time and time again. They got it to the point, got traffic in front. Matheson gets the goal.
2: I loved Matheson's game yesterday. I know it's not perfect. I know it's not polished, but the guy's out there taking on the other team's top line. A couple of opportunities that he had. He did fire him at the net. I believe in the third period, he rang one off the crossbar, maybe even overtime.
1: Two, he had a post and a crossbar.
2: Post and a crossbar. Got that shot on target. Sean, when I saw the highlight of that goal, and, you know, you see Freddie Anderson just watching the puck go by him. It's a wrist shot from the blue line. I don't care who's firing a wrist shot from the blue line. You got to stop that. And he didn't, which goes into the narrative of trying to get and doing whatever you possibly can to get more pucks on the net. But good on Matheson to seize the opportunity and just fire one and got the better of Freddie Anderson on that shot.
3: Spots Jackson Blake. Carries it up high. Throws it down low. Miller in from the line. Centers! And they score! Taylor Hall puts it home on the doorstep for Carolina.
1: Yeah, that was after another huge save by Dobesch, but we talked about Miller being Anderson. So then Carolina retake the lead, and then have to kind of sit back and watch Jakub Dobesch do his thing.
3: And it's spun all the way around back to center, and look out, here goes Sebastian Aho through the middle. Svechnikov with a shot. Big stop from Jakub Dobesch. Now here goes Nick Ehlers. Center for Carolina, move to the inside. There's the shot. Dobesch all over that, makes the save and covers up.
1: He was pretty good last night, Jakub Dobesch. Kept the Canadians in it within striking range of one shot.
2: Did all he could. You know, and it's hard, Sean. I know that we joke about the, you know, shots on net and Carolina, you know, just puts pucks on the net, they do. And you got to be focused for that entire match because the game winner or whatever it is, or the Matheson goal, any shot can get through, man. The guys are crashing the net. Dobesch again did his part.
1: Which leads to the Canadians getting a power play. Waiting for that power play to click.
3: As here goes Caulfield to center. And on the right side, Caulfield passes over, scores!
4: Well, it looks like everybody's waiting for the slingshot for that puck to come back to Nick Suzuki. But instead, Cole Caulfield gains the line, plays back and forth, and ends up getting it over onto Lane Hudson's stick. Freddie Anderson deep in his crease. Can't get over in time. That's an easy one. The Canadians make Carolina pay.
1: And then things start to open up a little bit in the second period.
3: Pass back to center. Almost had a breakaway. Slavkovsky couldn't get the pass off for Caulfield. Now Carolina with numbers the other way. Blake off to Svechnikov, and the blocker save is made by Dobesch.
4: Glorious save, and it's a 3-on-1 coming in. Svechnikov.
3: Sean Walker to the net, and he takes out Dobesch. Arm is in the air, and it looks like Walker will go off for goalie interference.
1: But so did Evans, and it was 4-on-4. No power play for Montreal. A bit of a turning point if you ask some Habs fans.
2: I think so. I think there are certain things the officials can do. They can blow a call here or there. They don't have the right angle. They thought it was a trip. It's not a hook. Whatever. Guy running any goalie. The Canadians need to leave that moment with a power play. Now, Evans did what he did, and I guess it is a penalty, blah, blah, blah, knocked off the hammer. It wasn't just a guy teeing off and unloading bare knuckles to the back. Was it Walker? To the back of his head. Like, if they were standing up and they were going back and forth at each other and Evans threw a couple of more face washes, I don't think he gets the penalty there. Sorry. This has nothing to do with the Canadians, has nothing to do with Carolina, has everything to do with protecting the goalies in the National Hockey League. They simply cannot get run. Don't believe me. National Football League. Sean, who's the one guy you can't mess with?
1: Quarterback.
2: Nope, can't touch him. Sorry. Same thing should be with the goaltending in the National Hockey League.
1: Third period, another moment where Habs fans were upset.
3: Now Caulfield high in the slot, spins around for Dobson with space. Dobson center, scores!
5: After Carolina's coach's challenge, the play was determined to be offside. We have no goal.
1: No goal on the offside. It was offside, though.
2: I knew it was offside the moment the official told us they're going to review it. Because there was absolutely, positively no way that Rob Brendamore was going to challenge something with, what, 7, 8 minutes, 9 minutes, whatever it was left in the third period, unless there was 1,000% certainty that that sucker was offside. And it was.
1: All right, so we go to over fun. And another moment where Habs fans were upset.
3: Eric Robinson gets over to it for Carolina. Gave it away to Hudson. And he's tripped up. There's no call. Fans showing the dissatisfaction on that.
1: Yeah, I still think the referees was said, yeah, that was a trip, but they would have called a dive too. And I'm not saying it was a dive. I'm just saying that's why they didn't call the trip. They just decided not to call any.
2: Play on.
1: That I'm trying to get into the refs.
2: A little bit of a soccer. Habs still had the advantage with the puck, maybe.
1: I'm just trying to get to the refs' minds on that one. But the Canadiens had no shots in overtime. Didn't mean they didn't have their chances.
3: Picked up here by Lane Hudson. Circles around center. Hudson already with one game three overtime winner through the middle. Here is Suzuki's shot. He put it wide of the net. That's stripped away, but then given away to Matheson. Spin move at the line. Shot. Now one hits the iron and goes high out of play.
1: Oh, a couple chances for the Canadians. Crossbar, missed nets. And then it was icing, icing, icing, icing, icing, icing, icing. I believe they had 7 icings in overtime.
2: Well, they had more icings than they had shots on target. Not a good thing. Sean, 2 breakaways for Nick Suzuki in these playoffs. No shot on net just yet. Let's go, Captain. You got to get it going.
1: And then the winner.
3: Gives it away. Svechnikov through the middle. Made a move to the backhand. He's well defended. Stays with it, though. Svechnikov, far side, cross ice. Jarvis back for Svechnikov. Wrister scores! Andrei Svechnikov with the overtime winner for Carolina in Game 3.
1: And that is your 5-minute post-game show courtesy of Campbell versus Gallo. And Habs fans don't feel great today. Not enough shots.
2: Can't feel terrible, though.
1: Yeah.
2: You're down 2-1. Can't feel terrible. Like, Sean, I thought, can I go from an emotional standpoint?
1: Sure.
2: I think the greater letdown for me, just from a fan's perspective, was being up 3-1 with a lot of time left in Game 6 against Buffalo, but then just watching the Sabres go ballistic, watching the Canadiens build a 2-0 lead again in Game 7. It's okay. Habs didn't play their best game yesterday.
1: It's another, Simon, it's another home ice loss for the Habs.
2: Yeah, that, I got to say this, though. I know that it's been a topic of conversation. The home ice record. I think we need to remember, though, they're losing to teams that were quote-unquote better.

0: The coach, John Goins, is going to join us. Mitch Gallo, not here for Campbell versus Gallo, but we'll be here for Habs at lunch.
1: Let's go, Mitch Gallo.
0: I tried to give a little perspective on the crossover this morning. Trying to let Habs fans know it's not the end of the world. Carolina played some of their best hockey, and they needed overtime to beat the Habs.
1: Twice.
0: And that's with the Habs' limited amount of shots. Goaltending, clearly, the Canadians have the edge. How can they take advantage of that the rest of the series? Because now you're at the turning point of the series with Game 4 tomorrow night. Campbell versus Gallo, TSN 690.
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5: It has cleared out finally in from the South Shore for Champlain and Mercier Bridges. Heading out to the South Shore, Lafontaine Tunnel from before Sherbrooke because of road work in the tunnel. You're down to one lane. Still heavy on the Met West from VO into DeCary. Northbound DeCary slows at Queen Mary. 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I'm Debbie Marcellos from the CJAD 800 Traffic Center.
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0: Who gets more shots on goal tonight, Seth Jarvis or Cole Caulfield?
1: Seth Jarvis or Cole Caulfield.
0: That's right. We're sticking with the shots props.
1: It's been a topic of conversation heading into this matchup. I'm going to take Seth Jarvis.
0: You're going to take Seth Jarvis.
1: If they're tied, it's winner of the game. There's no other tiebreak? You're not going to give me goals or anything?
0: No. It's winner of the game.
1: Okay, winner of the
0: game. It's always winner of the game.
1: I feel good about the Habs, but I don't feel great about their overabundant shot total.
0: All right. You have the favorite.
1: Okay.
0: Shots on goal favors Seth Jarvis here. Seth Jarvis to get 3 shots on goal, -190, Caulfield -105, and 4 shots at +135 for Jarvis, +260 for Caulfield.
2: Point Gallo.
3: Victory!
1: Unfortunate. And 13 shots for the Canadian, Simon. 2 of them from Caulfield, only 1 for Jarvis yesterday. So Gallo back within 9. On last bet. What is today's hot topic?
3: Sean, like I said, listening to the Delmar postgame show, listening to Mitch Gallo and Peter Vrionis taking the calls, taking the text messages, being active on social media yesterday, some people are asking for changes. What changes would you make? Some of the more popular ones I saw was the Arbor Jack guy in, the Brendan Gallagher in. So, same script for you or any changes for you? And what would those changes be?
1: Can you talk about line changes?
3: I think so. I'd like to see a little bit of that, Sean. I know we spoke about it during the crossover. This is the part, like, when you make it line change, like you put, let's just pick any player, put Slaff here or put Slaff there. You don't have to stick with that forever. You can do it for a period. You can do it for a period of half. Just, you know, you're up to 12 and a half shots in the last 2 games. You're not scoring goals. You know, you had that great flurry in game number 1, but I don't know outside of that flurry how overly dangerous you were. Nice to see that power play goal and a sweet power play goal at that, but I don't know. I think you have to do something. No, like this is part of coaching.
1: Yeah.
3: Like trying to figure something out, move a piece from here, move a piece from there.
1: Would you do like a Demidov-Slavkovsky swap or would you want Slavkovsky with Demidov?
3: I thought I would see this probably in October, November of 2026, but I think at some point here I'd like to see maybe a Nick Suzuki with Ivan Demidov for a little bit, maybe put Slaff with Cole Caulfield, move New Hook around, maybe Anderson, get Texie back on that line. I didn't think Texie was very good at all yesterday.
1: I thought Evans struggled a little bit yesterday.
3: Yeah,
1: Gooley.
3: I didn't think it was overly impressive yesterday, but again, that's fine. Move him out of that scenario, put him perhaps in a more advantageous scenario. So I don't know. It's a tough call. I don't have those answers. The guy behind the bench is going to have to try to figure that out. But I'd like to see just a little bit of the lineup being tweaked. I'm not in for the Jack Eye or Gallagher, Sean.
1: Okay.
3: I watched this Carolina team play a little bit against Ottawa. I watched them play very little against Philadelphia. And like yourself, I've watched every minute of this Carolina series. I don't know that you're sitting at home and Brendan Gallagher and Jack Eye, who are not blessed with an abundance of speed, how they're going to handle this forecheck. This forecheck, to me, Arbor Jack Eye, where he gets himself in trouble is when he has the puck on his stick and he doesn't make the proper decisions. Carolina's going to feast on that. And if you're just going to bring in Arbor Jack Eye because you think there's going to be a level of physicality, okay. But if Arbor Jack Eye is playing 4 or 5 minutes a game, Sean, I think the biggest one of my concerns here is when I was in for you last week and we spoke about it with Mitch Gallo, my concern was not their health or how fresh they were in game number 1. I felt adrenaline and everything else was going to get them through 1. I thought fatigue was going to settle in game 2, 3, and 4, and maybe we're seeing a little bit of that. So putting Jack Eye in the lineup, okay. Putting Jack Eye in the lineup and playing him 5 minutes, which means I think Matheson, Gooley, Hudson, these guys are taxed. They're fatigued. So you're going to increase their minutes by 2.5, 3 minutes, maybe for Hudson and Matheson by 4 minutes. That's a very scary proposition, man. So
1: any changes, you could use the TalkBack on the iHeartRadio app. You could text at 11690 if you have your thoughts. We'll open up the phone lines for Habs Your Say during Habs Lunch. Coming up next, Simon, power rankings.
3: I got mine.
1: Top 5 Conn Smythe front runners. Who do you have next?
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18: A Montreal man is among three people who were arrested in connection...
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21: 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Once again, we're...
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0: It's time for Power Rankings on Campbell versus Gallo. We do this every Tuesday. I have Simon Salekas in for Mitch Gallo. Mitch Gallo will be by for Habs lunch. We'll have the 5-minute post game. We'll open up the phone lines. Lots to get to here on Campbell versus Gallo. The day after the Canadians lost last night in overfun. That means we have some front runners for the Conn Smythe Trophy. I'm curious how many we have similar. I have a feeling our number one might be the same. But other than that, what else do we have? So let's start with number five. I'll get things going.
1: Yes, sir.
0: And I will say a name that is not very liked in this city.
1: Oh, we're going to say the same name.
0: Because in game two, he gave a shot.
1: That's the exact same name.
0: Delane Hudson.
1: Uh-huh.
0: He's been incredible in the first two rounds. He's been solid in this series against the Montreal Canadiens. If there was going to be a player to represent the Carolina Hurricanes on this Conn Smythe, and I kind of wanted a player from each team, even though that, you know, that's the way I looked at it. I have Taylor Hall at number five.
1: Sean, former league MVP.
0: Yeah.
1: Taylor Hall at number five for myself as well.
0: You're going with Taylor Hall, eh?
1: Yeah. You gotta grab somebody off a roster that's only lost one game in the postseason. But again, they don't make it easy because they're right across the board. You know, like there's, heaven forbid somebody shined like in Carolina, like an individual. No, you got to come up as a collective. So I'm going to go with Taylor Hall as well.
0: I'll let you go four since we had the same at five.
1: Maybe we could have took the whole line. We're allowed to do that?
0: Yeah, it doesn't work
1: that way. They gave it to a losing goalie a couple of times.
0: That's true. They gave it to a loser, Connor McDavid.
1: That's right.
0: I know it sounded weird for me to say it that way, calling Connor McDavid a loser.
1: But he lost.
0: He lost.
1: And he won the award.
0: So they gave it to the loser, Connor McDavid.
1: Yes.
0: It does not come across well when I say it like that.
1: But we get what you're saying. Sean, let's go local here for a second at number four. The best skater on the Montreal Canadiens this entire postseason. Give me former Rookie of the Year, Lane Hudson, at number four.
0: I'm curious if he's your only representative of the Montreal Canadiens.
1: Tune in and find out.
0: Oh, yeah. And at number four... Is that because the Canadiens are trailing in the series? If they were up 2-1, would he be higher on your ranking?
1: Not with my list. I don't think he can get higher than four right now.
0: Okay.
1: If the Habs were sitting at 2-1, got the overtime winner, maybe a little bit different.
0: Yeah.
1: But let's just say...
0: Beautiful goal yesterday with Cole Caulfield.
1: Look, give and go. Give and go. No, I still have him right here.
0: My number four might be the best player in the league.
1: Oh.
0: He's a little banged up and on the brink of being eliminated.
1: Oh, boy.
0: But Nathan MacKinnon has been phenomenal in these playoffs. Without Cale Makar, Nathan MacKinnon has been really the driving force of Colorado. And he is the reason why. I'm not really counting Colorado out just yet.
1: Okay.
0: But I don't like their chances with all the injuries out there and with the way that Vegas is playing right now. But if Colorado somehow comes back and beats Vegas and finds their way to the Stanley Cup final in a 7-game series, it's probably because Nathan MacKinnon just went off and owned the series. He plays angry. I like it when he plays angry. I have him at number four.
1: Connor brought up a good point today on the morning show. He's like, maybe he needs to chill. Maybe he has to realize that he's playing a game for life. And, you know, like, just relax. You're on edge. Just chill, bro.
0: He's just on edge all the time.
1: You know, it's funny, Sean. I watched that every minute of the Vegas game versus Colorado. And I was very impressed by what I saw from Vegas, man, that pushback. Remember when in Rocky, I think two, or maybe one, where Apollo's trainers are watching film on Rocky, and they're like, oh, no, this guy's not good for us. Yeah. It kind of felt like I'm watching...
0: Like the matchup. This is not a good matchup for us.
1: If I'm the Habs here.
0: Yeah.
1: Give me number three, Sean. I believe he was the second pick overall. Might have been the second pick overall. Doing great work. Playing center, playing over 22 minutes a game. Give me Jack Eichel of your Vegas Golden Knights.
0: Yeah, Jack Eichel at number three for you. Okay.
1: Yeah,
0: and number three... I'm going to go with another J, but keeping it local. You went Lane Hudson, but I'm giving you Jakub Dobish.
1: Jakub Dobish, Sean.
0: Yeah.
1: Okay.
0: You didn't like my Jakub Dobish pick here?
1: I don't know.
0: If the Canadians get through Carolina, what's one of the reasons why they'll get through Carolina?
1: I guess Jakub Dobish,
0: making 30-plus saves a night.
1: Seems like you're just being a homer.
0: Am I being a homer? You had Lane Hudson.
1: Yeah.
0: I'm curious if you're going to have Dobish at number two.
1: Jakub Dobish at number two, Sean. That's where I got Jakub Dobish. You know, I did the list. I had him at number three. I had Eichel ahead of him.
0: Yeah.
1: I'm like, no, I get the part where you play center, and that's really hard in the National Hockey League, and I give Jack his props for that. And I was like, no, man, Dobish at number two. The Canadians are playing. Lane Hudson is a big part of that. the biggest part of the reason why the Canadians will be hosting game number four of the Eastern Conference Final tomorrow at Bell Center is Jakub Dobis. So I have him at number two.
0: Yeah, see, I have that swap. I have Jack Eichel at number two.
1: Okay.
0: I have Eichel at two. I have Dobis at three. You have Dobis at two, Eichel at three. So a little bit of a crossover on that one, which leads us to our number one, where I believe we are on the same page.
1: Mitchell Marner, without question, Sean, 21 points, over 20 minutes of ice time, shorthanded goals. He's done everything out there. He's been fantastic. I don't know if he's got a shorthanded goal, but
0: no,
1: he's been efficient.
0: He has four shorthanded points.
1: He has four shorthanded points.
0: Yeah.
1: He's got four
0: two game-winning goals.
1: Yeah. He's been everywhere, man.
0: Seven power play points.
1: He's been everywhere. And that highlight reel goalie in that Duck series, I can't remember what game it was, but that was a beauty. Got to put Mitch Marner and those 21 points at the top of this list, and also being up 3-0 in the Western Conference Final.
0: Yeah, so I have Marner as well on the top. So my 5-1, I have Taylor Hall at 5. Number 4, I have Nathan MacKinnon. Number 3, Jakub Dobis. Number 2, Jack Eichel. Number 1, Mitch Marner. 5-1, Simon.
1: Taylor Hall, Lane Hudson, Jack Eichel, Dobis at number 2, Mitch Marner at number 1. Can I ask you if we go to 6 or 7?
0: Yeah, honorable mentions.
1: Lane?
0: Lane, Nick Suzuki. Honorable mentions for sure on this list.
1: Good. Good
0: stuff. I might have a little love for Dorofeev as well.
1: Yes, 10 goals. Sean, I told you a couple nights ago when he scored his 10th, and then, you know, they put up the screen and his name and 10th. Yeah. I'm like, 10! 10! Yeah.
0: I know some people on their list might have Freddie Anderson with what he did in the first two rounds, but watching Freddie Anderson, I don't think I can put him on a list this.
1: Listen.
0: Can't do it, won't do it!
1: Guy might be a Stanley Cup champion in 3 weeks from now. I don't know. But I don't feel like, if I'm a Carolina Hurricane fan, there is not a, I don't feel great comfort when he's back there.
0: Carter Hart as well.
1: Yes, playing very well.
0: That is our power rankings. Who are your top five for the Conn Smythe? We're only in round number 3, halfway through. Can the Canadians bounce back tomorrow? We'll check in with the coach, John Goins, next.
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4: A little heavy on the Met West at St. Michel, and then it slows from Lacadie into Decarie. Eastbound side of the Tecan slows at Côte de l'Est to board Decarie South. 20 West slows at Engrignon for Ville Saint-Pierre. They've cleared the stall on 13 South at Hickmore. 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
17: 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Shot clock is off for the Alliance. 8 left on the game clock. 5 left on the game clock. 3 left on the game clock. From the center right, at the dead. 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
20: Gives it away. Svechnikov through the middle. Made a move to the backhand. He's well defended. Stays with it, though. Svechnikov, far side, cross ice. Jarvis back for Svechnikov. Richter scores! Andrei Svechnikov with the overtime winner for Carolina in Game 3.
16: We don't have enough time to list off all the NHL players he's coached. Coach John Goyens.
0: It's Hockey Heaven at 11. Campbell versus Gallo. Simon Selekas in for Mitch Gallo. Mitch will be here for Habs lunch in less than an hour. Day early, but thank you for this transaction. Swap in with Dave Pagnotta, who will join us tomorrow. It's the coach, John Goyens. How you doing?
21: I'm good, you guys. Did you guys remind Dave this comes with some sort of envelope on the side, some sort of,
22: I think you do e-transfers now, John. I think they do e-transfers now, the kids.
0: What's that thing, Venmo?
22: Venmo, whatever that is, yeah. Uh-huh.
21: E-transfers, Simon, you're Greek. For sure you guys don't know what e-transfers are.
22: Well, I know what an e-transfer is, but like I remember one time we did a pool here. And I think it was like $25. Everybody had to put in the money, and somebody won, and they asked me to e-transfer. I said, bro, I don't pay my gambling debts with e-transfer. I'll see you face-to-face, mano-a-mano, and give you $25 in cash.
0: Yeah.
22: We don't do that. You know?
21: In the back alley.
22: Yeah, we don't need a back alley, John, but you got my point.
0: Yeah.
21: I do.
0: Let's get into the game last night as the Canadians struggled to get some pucks on net, but they were still only one shot away, John.
21: They're one shot away because, again, I believe I talked about this the other day on the broadcast, and you know, for years I was doing breakdowns on the Daily Faceoff, you know, these coaching segments and video and playoff breakdowns, and the area that always ends up costing Carolina in the playoffs year in and year out is not the inability to defend. It's the inability to be offensively diversified. They run out of goals. And the last couple of games, they gave Montreal all the hope in the world that one bounce could be in their favor, and it wouldn't matter what the shot totals were. And that's what Carolina ends up doing, and it usually ends up them in the foot. And then all of a sudden, they're on the outside going, man, we're a good team. Why does this keep happening? And you look right now at their power play. Their power play has zero swagger. It's not putting the puck in the net. And it's putting them in a position where all of a sudden at times they might be squeezing the stick a little bit more. And they just allow Montreal to hang around. And when you let Montreal hang around, this is what happens. You end up in overtime in back-to-back games.
22: So, John, I'm watching that game yesterday, knee-deep into a Coca-Cola and a nacho, so it's easier for me to just shout on my television, just shoot more, shoot the damn puck and all those things. Look, the number 12 is not a good shot total at any level, specifically the pro level. So walk me through what is said between the first and the second intermission, second and the third in the overtime. Is there... like, do coaches get up at this and mandate more pucks on net, or because they've played a certain way where they're looking for more quality than quantity, little is said about that between the periods?
21: Yeah, I don't think as much with this group, and there's, you know, they're not the only team that has this kind of approach where it's quality over quantity. I personally believe that there's a balance somewhere, but at the end of the day, when you pick that lane, you're not going to have the numbers. You're not going to have the bodies at the net to all of a sudden decide, hey, throw everything on net. Because when you do that and you don't have bodies at the net, then all it does is it becomes a hope play. And with hope plays to the middle of the ice and especially to the slot, when you turn over the puck that way, teams that can fuel teams transition in the opposite direction. And so if all of a sudden you want to adapt, well, then they're going to have to anchor somebody at the net, and then you could start funneling pucks to the net, and then you could have more of a shoot first mentality. But I think the way they've been coached, the philosophy behind their approach offensively, I don't think they're, you know, it might come up a little bit, in terms of like, hey, let's not double clutch. Let's not look for the extra pass the moment we're in this area, because we are seeing that when they're looking for pretty. But I don't think they're going to harp on it that we need to get to X amount of shots to be successful.
0: I want to jump back to a little bit of what you were just saying, and I guess, you know, to this point of being a little too cute for Montreal, but the fact that Carolina leaves the door open. For Montreal, like as a coach, or for Martin Saint-Louis, you're down 2-1. Carolina just played some pretty good systematic hockey against you. However, they needed overtime, two straight games, to beat you. Is there a level of positivity the Habs could take here, even though they're not getting the shots?
21: Yeah, I mean, the thing is you're not going to you want to harp on the positives as much as possible, and the positives are, you know, like when you lose by a goal in regulation, it's not a one goal game, it's a two goal game, right? You need two to win. And when you lose in overtime, it truly is a one goal game. So you harp on the positives, you emphasize areas where you could, you know, kind of open it up a little bit more offensively. But I think you really target the positives, and the positives are that they've had to go to overtime. And some people might think, well, it's a pipe dream and da-da-da-da-da. But the reality is they're literally a bounce, a post away, a this, a that, a block shot away that sends a guy on a breakaway, where all of a sudden you could have been looking at a 3-0 series lead or a 2-1 series lead for Montreal. I think they focus and try to build on the positives that they aren't down 3-0. It's 2-1. And after game one, or even going into this series, one of the approaches I like with a lot of teams that I have coaches, if I were to go to you before the playoffs started and said, hey, in late May, we're going to be in the third round of the playoffs and we're going to be down 2-1 after three games, you in or you not? Everybody's going to sign up for that battle. And I think that they're just going to build off this. And
1: be a little bit better to the interior offensively.
22: John, are you expecting any changes between game three or four, whether it's personnel or alignment?
1: I don't know. I think when the games are this close and guys are being used at a decent rate in some cases, I didn't memorize, and I don't have the time on ice in front of me. I didn't memorize it. So if there's anybody under 3 minutes, please chime in. But I could see Sammy Wee sticking with this lineup.
22: And when it comes to the pairings, defensively, you like the way he's played it out in the first couple of games in this series?
1: Well, that's the thing. You know, the way they start the game and the way they roll those pairs throughout a game, it's not, you know, not one guy is married to one D partner the entire game. And that's been like that, especially this year with the addition of Dobson. We see, you know, let's say Matheson starts with Dobson and, you know, Hudson's with Struble or Gooley, for example. Late in periods, they always end up finding ways to put Dobson and Hudson together, and they find ways to have Matheson and Carrier or Matheson and Gooley together. So, you know, I don't mind how certain things are deployed. At the end of the day, they've got to be a little bit better in terms of just executing. And I don't think that, the so-called chemistry of two defensemen is what ails them right now.
0: Go ahead, sorry.
22: No, sorry, go on. I was just going to say, I saw those numbers yesterday when it came to the Carolina Hurricanes penalty killing. Brilliant in the first two rounds of the series. Even yesterday's power play goal, it had much more to do with the two-player skill set than it did a collective of five setting up and being efficient on the power play. So, John, what did they do so well in the penalty killing that's got the rest of the Eastern Conference confused?
1: Well, everything they do when they don't have the puck at five-on-five or on the PK is all about pressure points, being connected in their pressure, meaning one guy goes, the next guy's jumping this option, the next guy's jumping this option. And on the PK, you know, these are not necessarily new approaches. It's just depending on your personnel, depending on their reach and their sticks and the this and the that, you know, Rod Brendamore has gone with pressure. And you watch them. The moment a pass goes, you know, east-west, the moment a pass goes high to low, the moment a puck is rimmed around the yellow dasher, how quickly not only do they jump where the puck is going, is how quickly they jump the other options. And by doing that against Montreal, what they're trying to do is they're trying to push Montreal well above the tops of circles, well, far away from the slot, because we know with Montreal's power play specifically, they shrink the zone. They have Lane Hudson typically within a few feet of the tops of circles, and then they want to shrink the zone so they can zip the puck around pretty quickly, create short, quick two-on-ones, and they look for Lane Hudson to now being a shot threat from the top of circles versus from the blue line, because we know from the blue line he's not the threat that a lot of power play quarterbacks are.
0: Chatting with the coach, John Goins. It's Hockey Heaven at 11. Campbell versus Gallo. Simon Salikas in for Mitch Gallo. Clearly, Carolina's targeting Lane Hudson at this point. He is the most hit player in these playoffs. Yes, he's played the most minutes and played the most games. But that is not an easy task to do. But I've, you know, throughout the regular season, throughout the 2 years that he's played, I don't think I've seen Lane Hudson get hit this much.
1: No, you're right. And I think from day one, I think whether it be opponents, whether it be, you know, people pontificating in the media, he's going to be too small, he's going to get hit once. I still go back, I think it was his first preseason game of his first year against Toronto at the Bell Center, and he got popped. And he got popped real good. Like, someone caught him, and I can't remember who it was. And he bounced up and he played. I don't think I saw him get hit like that for two full seasons. He does not take unnecessary contact like a lot of defensemen, let alone smaller defensemen. So he avoids the big contacts. What's happening now is the way they place the puck into areas where Lane Hudson has to go get it, he's not getting that layer of protection. So sometimes, let's say Sean dumps it into Simon's corner, I'm on Simon's team, I'm a forward, what I could do is I could just shade
2: and it's not necessarily a pick, but what I do is I take your pass away. I take your pass away to forechecking against Simon, and then I peel off. So now what I've done is I've affected your speed, your angle, your timing on the forecheck, and I buy Simon a little extra time. And I think right now Carolina is beating Montreal's ability to slow down those forecheckers, and they're putting it into certain areas at a certain speed that's forcing Lane Hudson to take more contact than ever before.
22: John, what's the message today at practice?
2: You know, I think it's just another step forward, right? Like, it's I don't think, you know, we've heard about the pregame speeches from Martin Saint-Louis but I think what's been one of his strengths is the messaging has been about mindset. And I think the messaging is along the lines, and I think, you know, Martin Saint-Louis says it a little differently, but it's now what? Now what? It's like in a game. You fall down, now what are you going to do about it? You missed an open net, now what? Okay, you're down 2-1 in a series, now what? Are you gonna be stuck in the past that we lost two overtime games, or are you going to do the work, or are you going to get that mindset moving forward and not being stuck back? I know, what does he say? He likes to say bounce forward, bounce back. I think that he'll probably stick with some type of messaging along those lines.
3: And the Canadians, they'll have a little bit of, I don't even know if they're summoning, I don't know if they're practicing today.
22: I saw the Black Aces out there.
3: Yeah.
22: I saw Captain Jack Eye, his brother.
3: Okay.
22: Yeah. Owen Beck.
3: They could take a little bit of a skate. Yeah. Coach, before we let you go, what do you think what Vegas is doing to Colorado right now?
2: Yeah, I think it is surprising because of where they where both teams finished in the standings. One area that was awful all year for Colorado in the regular season was the power play. Now, in these playoffs, the power play had been improved. It was an improved area. But against Vegas, it's been awful. It's not getting the results that they need. They're winning 3-0. I think they were 0-for-3 on the power play with a 3-0 lead. They score 1-4-0 is a big difference. Now, I just did a game in junior. Shakutami came back from 4-0, and we saw a wild one of a 7-6 score. But nonetheless, I'm not overtly surprised, because it's not like when you look at Vegas and you look at the if they're healthy and everybody's in the lineup, we're not talking about, like, you know, scraps. You know, we're talking about a bunch of guys that have won the Cup, guys that have won Four Nations, guys that are all-stars in their role, whether they're fourth liners or defensemen. And then obviously there was the big question mark in goal. And, you know, love or hate the scenario that and the cloud that surrounds Carter Hart, the reality was he was a number one goalie talked about as potentially Team Canada's next goalie when they go on a run internationally. And after being hurt since joining Vegas and now being healthy, he's been part of the story. So, like, these are two teams that, outside of the standings in the regular season, are a lot closer than it seemed before the series started. And Vegas is doing a really, really good job of frustrating Colorado's top-end guys.
22: Connor on the morning show brought up something that I found interesting about how wired Nate MacKinnon is, and he's just ball of nerves, whatever you want to call it. Angry, you know. And Connor made a reference, hey, man, you know, maybe go out there and enjoy it a little bit more. Just chill, you know. I'm just wondering, John, you ever had a player that you coached at a high level that was just, you felt a little bit like that, like a little bit too wired, like relax, take a breath, you know, go out there. It is just a game. But have you ever come across a player like that, that is that intense?
2: Yeah. I mean, so I use the analogy of a light switch or a dimmer switch, right? Some people, the switch is never on, and you're never going to get enough out of them intensity-wise, no matter the talent. Some people, it's the other extreme. It's always on. Some people, you know, like you look at Nate MacKinnon, probably the dimmer switch is like being forced at the highest level, and he needs to just pull it down a little bit. I think also MacKinnon gets that kind of attention that he's super intense because he's
4: big on his fitness. He's big on his nutrition, and he can impose his way of doing things on others. And some people find that a lot, but people found that was a lot from Tom Brady. But it's because they have expectations of themselves, and then they expect everybody else to follow. And, you know, the reality is he gets frustrated, and frustration is a useless emotion. It can really suck the life out of you. But it's also what makes Nathan MacKinnon who he is. He is a high compete, you know, top 3% player in the NHL. And to tell him now at this point in his career to tone it back, I don't know if he knows how to bring it down a level or two. And, you know, it's, those are conversations probably with his captain, with Landeskog. Those are conversations potentially with the coach. Just be like, hey, take it easy on, you know, be easier on yourself. Stop being so hard on yourself and just grip it and rip it. And let's see where this game takes us.
3: When was the last time you had coffee with Simon?
4: Is it a Methodio coffee? It's been a while since before I went to Toronto.
22: Yes, that is correct.
3: Okay. Did he try and get you to sell your house?
22: No, that's not how I roll, Campbell. We don't talk. John, tell me about the power play and tell me when you want me to sell your house right now. Doesn't work. A little bit more subtle.
4: Yeah, exactly.
3: Thanks, Coach.
4: Thanks, guys.
3: The coach, John Goins. Normally Wednesday, but Dave Pagnotta was occupied. We were going to have David's studio because he's in town.
22: Oh, very nice.
3: But then he's like, I'm booked between 11. So let's just swap it to Wednesday.
22: He's coming tomorrow?
3: We'll see if he wants to. Last time he walked down from his hotel. He said he started to walk and then he realized it was further than he thought.
22: Yes.
3: And then he took an Uber, but he said he walked back.
22: Okay, very nice. Yeah. Hey, it's a nice walk.
3: Today it's going to be nice.
22: Today's beautiful. It's going about 30 today, so it's a really nice walk.
3: Yeah. The AC units have to be taken out.
22: Crank
3: them
22: up, Sean.
3: I don't like cranking anything up. I got to pay the hydro bill.
22: Back at you, baby.
3: Those like gifs and memes about dads and thermostats? Yes. That's my boys. That's me.
22: Yeah.
3: Like, they're like, Dad, why do you? I'm like, you don't pay the bill. I do.
22: So I have in my agenda, because I write everything in my agenda by pen, you know?
3: Yeah.
22: And when you call me up and you need me in for radio, I circle the hours and I write the letter R.
3: Mm-hmm.
22: Just R. I know R means for radio. My wife's like, why don't you write the whole word, radio?
3: Yeah.
22: I said, no, that means I'm using the pen a lot. I go, then I got to buy a new pen. She's like, get help. Yeah. You're sounding like your old man.
3: Yeah. I could just look at my notes. My notes are for me. It's not for you. Right?
22: Yes, sir. And I told you, I understand what R means.
3: Well, check in on our hot topic. What's our hot topic today, Simon?
22: Changes tomorrow.
3: Changes.
22: 8 o'clock start. If you were Martin Saint-Louis, move around the lineup a little bit. Swap maybe a D in, a D out, a forward in. How about this?
3: Yeah.
22: Somebody,
3: change the lines?
22: Or somebody popped this up on the text messages not too long ago.
3: Yeah.
22: Maybe getting Owen Beck or Jacob Fowler in the lineup.
3: Yeah. Anybody that says they want to change the goalie, you get?
22: Yes. Even much quicker than that.
3: Yeah.
22: Yeah. So any changes, Sean?
3: I may change the lines just a little bit, but this just even watching the game yesterday, and I'm not, you know, I just have my own observations from watching hockey. Canadians were getting in trouble when they kept resetting. What did they do in game one? They did not reset. They were north-south every single time, and they created chances that way. What happened on the goal on the power play? North-south.
22: Yeah.
3: No resetting. The moment you let the forecheck get set up for Carolina, that's when you're in trouble. The D-to-D passes trying to circle away from that forecheck, the Canadians got in trouble because Carolina is very good at that. Canadians have to get back to more north-south. That's what happened in the second period. They played way more north-south hockey than they did in any other period. Get back to north-south.
22: All right.
3: Because that's when they controlled the game.
22: Oh, that's a change. That's a fair change.
3: But can you create more north-south lines?
22: I don't know if you can, but I know you can try.
3: But that's like, you know, Semenov's not a north-south guy.
22: No, he's a little bit of curl and drag there, yeah. Right?
3: We'll check in on your answers next.
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5: Just a bit of volume on the Met West from Clustoff-Cadouin to DeCary, northbound DeCary. Busy at Côte Saint-Catherine, but moves well. Southbound side heavy down to Jean Talon. La Fontaine Tunnel from Sherbrooke with ongoing roadwork to the South Shore. Roadwork in Laval on the 440 affecting traffic at Des Laurentides. 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I'm Debbie Marcellos from the CJAD 800 Traffic Center.
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7: All right, our hot topic today. Simon, looking for changes. Do you have any?
8: Yeah, I think there should be a minute there when I think you get Nick Suzuki out with Ivan Demidov. I think you give them a look. I think Jake Evans can be critical of his play in this postseason. He's played really well. You know, how much can he bring offensively at 5-on-5? How much does he facilitate offense for Ivan Demidov? I don't think much. So I like to see that little change. You know, maybe just swap him and Slav. You know, let Evans and Newhook and Slav try to figure things out just a little bit.
7: Or what about Slav and Demidov together? They're not north-south enough. Like, that's what I'm saying. I feel like the Canadians need more north-south, and they don't have enough of those players.
8: I need to see something,
7: Is Anderson having success? He's a north-south guy.
8: Newhook should be a little bit more north-south, right?
7: Yeah.
8: So you get him there with somebody. I don't know. I just don't like what I've seen. You know, since the 2-0 lead against Buffalo, it hasn't been great offensively. You know, there was that, you know, 7-8 minute stretch, whatever it was in game one, I get that. But game two and game three, haven't seen really much offensively at 5-on-5. So again, and if it looks terrible, the coach feels it is terrible, he's seeing something that the rest of us can't, then fine. Go back to it, try to shut it down, limit their opportunities. You know, stay with that low shot total just because you're just waiting for that perfect opportunity to bounce. Be efficient on the power play. I get all that. You can do all those things. But I just think that you got to run something out a little bit differently. I think you got to show them also a different look. They've sat there. They've studied you. They watched a 7-game series against Tampa Bay. They watched all the film. They watched the film from that series. They watched probably the tail end of that Buffalo series every single minute. I'm not saying they figured out the Canadians, but I think at some point here, they've seen your fastball. Maybe now it's time to throw some junk in there. Throw a curve.
9: Hey, guys. For changes to the Habs lineup, I'd maybe put in Brendan Gallagher. But anybody they put in or take out, I think the Habs are done. They're not winning another game. And, I mean, they had a good run, but I think it's over. Anyway, have a good one. Take care.
7: So why are you giving us changes if you think it's over, Sean?
8: It's over. Just show up and leave it alone. Yeah. Run it out the same crew.
7: Carolina played their best game. They had to win in overtime both times.
8: Yep.
7: Look, I don't think it's over because it's a 7-game series. I've seen too many series.
8: Come on, man. It's 2-1.
7: 3-1.
8: It's 2-1.
7: I said this last time. Last series, Canadians were up 2-1 on Buffalo. How many people said it was over? Mitch Gallo. How many people felt like it was
8: tweeted
7: over?
8: About it.
7: Everybody felt like it was over.
8: Yes.
7: I felt like it was
8: really
7: over.
8: Really felt over at 3-1.
7: And it went to game seven overtime.
8: Exactly.
7: I've seen too many series for anybody to call it's over. Whatever happened in those three games already happened. It doesn't matter anymore. Mm-hmm. You worry about game four. The trend is not favorable to the Montreal Canadiens. But if you start looking at it and reading into it, Carolina is grinding out wins in extra time to win these games. Mm-hmm. Canadians are technically two shots away from being up 3-0, but they're not. They're down. So whatever happens in game four, you may feel a little bit different about it. What about the other aspect of that? Brendan Gallagher, north-south player. However, does he have the speed for this type of series?
8: I just don't think it's a good matchup for Brendan Gallagher. I think if you put him out there, Sean, give me a line. It's him and Danault and somebody.
7: Yeah, Valeno and Doc. Anderson
8: and Gallagher.
7: Gallagher. Go with the vets again.
8: I just don't think this series is a good matchup for Arbor Jack Eye or for Brendan Gallagher. Specifically, Jack Eye, when they're going to get those pucks in deep. And you see the forecheck. It's relentless. Mm-hmm. It's four lines. They don't stop. And they're deep pinches. And if they get caught, they can live with that. So I don't think this is like, you could put in Brendan Gallagher. And if you don't think it's going and then you just play in 5-6 minutes, fine. But I don't think the answer for the Canadians right now is their 13th forward and her 7th defenseman. I don't think that's where the answers are.
7: No, the answers are trying to find the chemistry with everybody else. You could stick with same,
8: yeah,
7: or just execute at a higher level. Execute at the high level that you did in Game 1. Carolina did not execute very well in Game 1. Canadians did. That's why you had the result that you did have in that game. But the rest of the series has gone Carolina's way because the Canadians aren't executing at the level that they'd like when they are given those opportunities. They're hitting posts, missing the net, and only ending up with a handful of dangerous chances. You like to see what the Canadians' chances are in this series now that they're down 2-1? Or who are the front runners? We did our power rankings with Dom Padula earlier. Power ranking for the Conn Smythe. See what Dom thinks. Dom Padula, TSN Edge, next.
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0: that the Montreal Canadiens and their skilled and talented players are in now. And they have to overcome and find solutions. So that's the challenge at hand right now.
1: RDS's Marc Denis on the challenge ahead for the Montreal Canadiens.
2: Yeah, I just really think it's our mentality of the team. You know, we love tight games every time. We love that. And we love staying above them and don't give them a lot of chances. And I think that's why we won that in overtime.
1: Yeah, Svechnikov?
3: Yeah, good question.
1: Aho?
3: I don't know. I think we try to play our game home and away, right? And the game's the same. I feel like the environment is a little bit different, whether you're home or away, but I feel like the game stays the same. I can't tell. I don't think so. But they have good technology in this building, I'm sure, so they'll figure it out. I don't even care. We'll take the win and we'll...
1: Sebastian Aho, if he tipped the shot or not. It was given to him on the building, but right now it's credited to Svechnikov.
4: I didn't see a tip. I didn't see a tip.
1: There was a little bit of clamoring for goalie interference.
4: I know Dobish wasn't leaving. I like that. He's like, no, I'm not. No, not enough. Not enough to disallow that goal.
5: I mean, we still gave up a couple, right? We gave up a breakaway and a couple off the post there. So, I mean, there was definitely chances for that to look different. But, again, it just goes to trusting how we got to play the game. And when you have 20 guys doing it that way, it looks kind of like that quite often. So that's kind of what happened tonight.
1: Rod Brendamore?
6: This whole experience, it's part of our learning. You know, there's always learning and failure, you know. We lost tonight. You know, we'll learn from it. You know, that team over there is a good team, very mature. And we're going to have to, you know, I don't know if we can match their maturity, but we're going to have to elevate that. I mean, I didn't love the play, but whatever. You know, it's what's next. And we didn't do what's next. We didn't get the job done.
7: You didn't do a good job.
6: Yeah, I mean, it can be tough mentally, but that's, you know, that's why we play the game. You know, this, you know, you're a professional athlete. You're going to get challenged mentally all the time. And, you know, you can't let that affect your next decision. You know, obviously, like, we don't want to pass up on shots. But, you know, there's opportunity there. There's something better than a shot. But I feel like we don't create enough of those decisions that you have to make. So we got to work on that.
1: There's Martin St. Louis post game yesterday about decisions, ongoing decisions.
6: Yeah, it is, but there's always the future. Always. Always the future. You know, so for me, as much as your space is going to get closed out quicker, so you better think about the future quicker. You know, so that's always there. We just got to do it quicker. I feel at time we're playing a little too slow. And sometimes we play at the right pace, but we don't execute.
1: There you go. Some post-game reaction from the Montreal Canadiens, Martin St. Louis, and from the Carolina Hurricanes, Rod Brendamore. You ready to hear from Don Padula, TSN Edge?
4: Absolutely.
1: I think he told me he might be heading to Montreal. He wants to get
4: Lucky
1: in on the
4: him.
1: Party. We'll see if he's there or in town already.
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1: If you've ever yelled at your radio, good. That's the point. This is Campbell versus Gallo, made for the loudest fans in hockey. 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
1: Dom Padula from TSN Edge joins us on Campbell versus Gallo. Simon Salekas in for Mitch Gallo. Mitch will join us for Habs Lunch in about 15 minutes time. I just want to know, last week there was rumors swirling that Dom Padula was going to try and make his way to Montreal. Is this something that is happening or happened? What's going on, Dom?
2: I'll tell you what. I need them to win at least one more game, either game four on home ice or game five, and I'll be able to get there for game six. I could tell you that it can't hurt for me to be there. Maybe I'll be their good luck charm on home ice because it seems like they need it. I really want to be there in person. I can't make it for game four, but if they get to six, I'll be there.
1: All right, so that's on the Habs now. You mentioned their home ice record. Have you seen anything like this in the playoffs?
2: It's been a trend throughout this playoffs. I mean, Carolina obviously has been excellent overall against Ottawa and Philly, sweeping both series, but they lose to Montreal in game one on home ice, and they've been perfect on the road. Vegas has been great on the road, and we've seen them obviously now winning the two games in Colorado and a chance to close it out tonight. And Montreal, we saw this with them as well, winning in Tampa Bay. And, you know, everybody was kind of writing them off after they didn't get it done in game six on home ice. Then they went in seven, and same thing in the Buffalo series. They were an underdog on the road for game seven, but they've been road warriors in this playoffs. And so I can't tell if it's a matchup thing, if it's less pressure on the road instead of in front of your home fans. But, you know, I remember a time when home ice advantage for game seven used to be everything. It's always part of the conversation when we talk about the regular season standings and where teams finish. And all of a sudden this year it's been playing on the road, success on the road that matters. So, I mean, the good news is if Montreal could find a way to go seven, that game's in Carolina. It's not in Montreal. We just have to hope that they could get it to seven because, you know, while Carolina's played their best hockey the last two games, and I'm a little bit concerned as this series continues if the Habs are starting to wear down a little bit.
3: Dom, we had our power rankings off the top of the show when it came to Conn Smythe Trophy voting right now. Both Sean and I had Mitch Marner at the top of the list. I would imagine most betting sites have Mitch Marner at the top of everybody's list.
2: Yeah, and right now a clear favorite, obviously, with Vegas expected to go to the final. And, you know, Mitch Marner continues to produce now plus 185 odds on favorite to win the Conn Smythe Trophy. The names right behind them all play for Carolina. Obviously, the Hurricanes now favored in that series up 2-1. Freddie Anderson, Taylor Hall, Jackson Blake, Logan Stankoven. They've had a bunch of different contributors throughout the playoffs. That second line was really good in the first two rounds. We finally saw them get on the board in Montreal last night with that Taylor Hall goal. Freddie Anderson, outside of that dud in game one against the Habs, has been fairly consistent. But I still think it's wide open. I mean, you know, what happens between now and how the Stanley Cup final plays out could go a long way to determining who wins the Conn Smythe. Mitch Marner has been great so far for Vegas. The thought process is that if they get to the Stanley Cup final, he'll continue to be one of their best players. And if Vegas wins, I think it will be Mitch Marner, barring a fantastic performance from a player like Jack Eichel in the Stanley Cup final. And then for Carolina, if it is Carolina that advances, because the second line kind of has hit a wall here, we'll see if they can pick it back up, and then what they would do in the Stanley Cup final if they get there will go a long way. But you have Hall, Blake, and Stankoven all among the top five choices with Freddie Anderson. And, you know, for Montreal, there's an obvious number one choice, I think. It's Jakub Dobish, obviously, and Dobish has been excellent throughout the playoffs, and he's kept them in both of these last two games, even though they've come up just short in overtime. But the market's saying Marner right now. We'll see if it's if that's how it plays out. I posted last week, it'd be great if we could have a Montreal versus Marner final and see how hockey fans in Toronto here react to it. But we obviously have a long way to go if Montreal is going to come back in this series now, having to win three of the next five games.
1: You mentioned Dobesh, and we both had Dobesh on our list very high in this city. But Hutton, Suzuki, they anywhere on that list?
2: a little bit further down, and I think the fact that Suzuki has, you know, produced the points that he has is certainly relevant to the conversation. But because Montreal's been in so many close games and his production hasn't been as good at home, a little lower on that list at 33-1, and then I think Hudson's been phenomenal. If I were to pick one player that has stood out to me the most, I still think I would go with Hudson. And maybe part of that is the fact that Suzuki does so many things that maybe aren't on the box scores, and they kind of fly under the radar in terms of shutting down the opponent's best players. But I think you can make a case for either of those two, Suzuki and Hudson, as their best player. And obviously what happens next in this series and in the final would go a long way to determining whether they could win a Conn Smythe.
3: Dom, just looking from the National Football League, Aaron Rodgers going back to Pittsburgh, Stafford signs that big contract. What are we looking for from football fans when we're looking for some futures in the at the end of May here?
2: Yeah, it's interesting because Aaron Rodgers now being back, Steelers over 7.5 wins, pretty heavily juiced. It'll be interesting to see if that number moves. Obviously, under Mike Tomlin, he had that streak of winning seasons or you know, not having a losing season. And we'll see what happens with Mike McCarthy in year one here. But the AFC North, at least on paper, we've seen a lot of people talking about the Bengals as a potential sleeper team. It seems to happen every year that Burrow, Chase, and Higgins are healthy in the offseason. We'll see if they live up to the billing this year. Obviously, the Baltimore Ravens have a new head coach, and they've been a perennial playoff contender over the years when Lamar Jackson's healthy. Nobody's expecting Cleveland to take a big step forward, but they do have a pretty solid team outside of their quarterback. And then that leaves a wide open AFC North. Pittsburgh was completely overlooked last year, and they had a great season, relative to expectations, obviously making the playoffs, how they finished in that division. This year, the sentiment, at least in betting markets, is that they'll take a step back. It will be Rodgers' last season. I think now that, you know, he sort of confirmed that, we'll see some bets to the over in terms of the regular season win total being at 7.5. Something to keep an eye on there. And then for the Rams, they're the Super Bowl favorite. Stafford's back. He's relatively healthy. I do have concerns about, you know, whether or not he could hold up for an entire season. Remember, a year ago at this time, there were concerns about whether he'd be ready for week one and whether he can make it through the whole season. That doesn't seem to be the case this year after, you know, last year's incredible numbers that he put up throughout the year. But the Rams are a Super Bowl favorite. They're loaded on both sides of the football. They've got the reigning champion in their own division, so we'll see how that plays out. But, I mean, this is an all-in season for the L.A. Rams. It'll be interesting to see if Stafford can hold up and sort of deliver a repeat of the incredible numbers he put up last year.
4: Of course, we have Simon here. He had to go with an NFL question with you. He had to.
3: Got to know. Got to get it in.
4: I know. Just staying on the NFL, I know the schedule release came out. Does that adjust the odds ever? Like the schedule release, you kind of know the opponents, but then it's the order of road trips and where you're going. Does that ever adjust like future odds?
2: I think over time it will. We didn't see like massive overreaction when the schedule first came out, but we did take note of some important stretches. And obviously it's not just who you play, but where you play and when you play them. And obviously some teams have a much better schedule the way that the matchups are set up than others. I think as we get closer to training camp in the preseason, we'll see some movement that, you know, takes into account those schedule specifics. The one thing that I look at is, you know, you have a bunch of teams that are going to have to go overseas this year, more international games than ever. How are the matchups set up? You know, like, do some teams have easier matchups on paper scheduled right after a really difficult matchup, or are they playing on a short week? I think all of that will go into some adjustments as we get to preseason. But the NFL, it's any given year, you never know what's going to happen in training camp with injuries, preseason with injuries. And so I think we're going to see a little bit more of a correction closer to kickoff than guys jumping on things now. And then all of a sudden you get to August and September, and somebody has a significant injury and it completely changes the complexion of a team or a division. I think we'll see some of those moves a little bit closer to the regular season.
4: Dom, hopefully we'll see you on Sunday for Game 6. You said if the Canadians have to force a Game 6 for you to make a trip to Montreal, you've been telling us you've been clamoring to go. But on Friday, I know there's the FIFA roster reveal. TSN Edge, are you going to dive into the FIFA and soccer? Is this something you're going to do?
2: You guys didn't know this, but tonight at 7 p.m., we have our FIFA Power Ranking show. Yesterday, I met with the guys, and we taped a Power Ranking show that's going to go to air tonight, and they're going to talk about ranking the top seven teams in the tournament, and they're going to give out their favorite goal scorer picks and everything related to the World Cup. So make sure you tune in tonight at 7 p.m. That'll be a good show in terms of futures bets.
4: Perfect, right before the hockey game. I like it. Thanks, Dom.
2: Thank you, guys. Have a great night.
4: All right, see you Sunday. Right, this is going to go 6.
3: I think it's going to go 7, John.
4: I had Habs in 6.
3: I had Habs in 6?
4: Hey, Habs in 7.
3: Sure.
4: Habs are used to 7. Someone has to be up 2-1, right?
3: And that's what it is. Like, I totally get, like, when you guys come in with a Gallo on Thursday and let's say they lose and they're down 3-1, yeah, okay, let's go. Start getting the panicky button. Now, somebody has to be up 2-1.
4: No, it's not even a panic button. It's a panicky button.
3: Panicky button.
4: Yes. Do you miss Mitch Gallo?
3: Always.
4: He's going to join us for Habs Lunch.
3: I'm his biggest Del Mar post-game show fan.
4: Yes.
3: Nobody is more loyal.
4: Do you call enough?
3: I never call.
4: Okay.
3: They don't take my call, Sean.
4: No?
3: No.
4: You even know the private line.
3: I do know the private line.
4: Habs Lunch. 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
5: We have some slowdowns on the westbound side of the 20. The volume starting on Grinnell, running back to the Ville St. Pierre. Interchange also delays northbound. The carry from Côte Saint-Lucrèce to the top. Southbound, the carry delays too from the top to Côte Saint-Catherine. We have delays eastbound side of the TCAN now between Corlias and Stinson on the eastbound side of the Met. Chartwell, the Prescott Retirement Community in Vaudreuil-Dorion is expanding. 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I'm Lauren Glazer from the CJAD 800 Traffic Center.
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0: I mean, you need everything working against a team like that. You know, I don't think you can just rely on the power play. Like you gotta defend. When it's time to defend, which I don't think, you know, especially in that first period, I don't think we did a great job defending. It's not one thing, but you have to put it all together. You're at this stage right now, you have to put it all together. Execution's part of that. You know, jam is part of that. There's not one thing. You just got to put it all together. I know we can. You know, like, we didn't expect this to be, you know, easy, and we're okay with that.
1: Welcome into Habs Lunch, Campbell versus Gallo. Yeah, you're in the Final Four. It's not going to be easy. I'm Sean Campbell, Simon Salekas, and we get to introduce, for the first time today, Mr. Mitch Gallo. What's up, Mitchie?
2: What is going on?
1: How you feeling, man?
2: I feel good.
1: Yeah, do you think the Canadians should feel good?
2: Well, you know what, Campbell? I did the post-game show last night. And I heard parts of the show with you and Simon this morning.
1: Mm-hmm.
2: And I just, considering the fact that the Canadians won a game and then lost two overtime games, the negativity during the post-game show and during the show today, not necessarily from you and Simon, but just the collective fan out there, I find it a little bit wild. Like, the series is 2-1 after three games, and we've had two overtimes. It's not as dire as everybody's making it seem. And I know you were trying to calm the waters a little bit, saying that you've seen a lot of hockey and you know not to judge a series after just three games.
1: Like you did last round.
2: It was over. Montreal won the series.
1: I know, but it was not. You thought it was over a little closer than it was.
2: No, you were right. I said it was over. Buffalo lost.
1: They did in overtime of Game 7. I understand, but the series itself had its own ebbs and flows after that. There is still more to this series than the first three games.
2: Yes. Yes, and I think you're trying to put across that message this morning, and I thank you for it, because, you know, I had people telling me the series is over in five last night on the postgame show, and I'm just like, settle down. Settle down. We're only three games into this thing. You would think the Canadians lost 7-0, 7-0. So I feel good. It's a beautiful day outside.
1: Mm-hmm.
2: We get to look forward to another game day at the Bell Center tomorrow. Should be a beautiful day tomorrow. We are spring, edging towards summer. Things are good. Things are bright. The Canadians are in the Final Four. After tonight, the Canadians might be one of the last three remaining teams.
3: Not bad.
2: It's not that dire right now, Simon.
3: No.
2: I know you feel the same way.
3: Yeah, I'm also wondering, look, eliminate like 7 or 8 minutes from this entire playoffs, and that's the best 7-8 minutes of this Carolina series in game one. At what part of these playoffs did you think, as a Habs fan, you were going to tune in and watch them steamroll anybody? They were in a seven game series dogfight versus the Tampa Bay Lightning. Every game was pretty much decided by a goal. Same could be said with the Buffalo series. Very evenly matched teams. And I was listening to the postgame show yesterday, Mitch. And, you know, you put out, you know, your three takeaways, and I love to retweet it, and I love to read it, and I love to look at the comments. And I'm thinking to myself, Habs fans, like, dude, this is what it's going to be. Like, they might win a cup, but next to them will not be, like, in parentheses, incredible style points.
1: Mm-hmm.
3: That's not who they are. They're going to be in a dogfight every single game. They're probably not good enough to run away from anybody.
2: Mm-hmm.
3: Except for that 6-7 minutes in game number one. So, look, man, you're down 2-1 going into game number four on home ice, which I know it hasn't been good to you in the postseason, but you're not in a terrible spot.
2: You're playing a team that had the most points in the Eastern Conference. You're playing a team that analytically was among the best in hockey. You're playing a team that's been in the conference final 3 years in a row. This was never going to be easy. And right now, they're a couple shots away from being up 3-0 in the series. Like, I get it. I get watching the game and the way it went down last night and seeing large stretches of play where Carolina is just completely dictating the terms, holding onto the puck, having possession. But you still found a way to get that game into overtime. And we're one shot away from having a 2-1 series lead. So, look, I think there's a lot of things that are just being way too focused on and way too exaggerated right now after three games. The other thing that I'll say is really being exaggerated is this fixation and this obsession with the shots on goal. Do I think it's enough to get 3 shots on goal? No. Like, on the surface, right? Like, I'm not saying, like, 13 shots is a good thing. But there's, like, a fixation with the shots. The Canadians are not a team that shoots a lot. They haven't been all year. And they're not going to all of a sudden start shooting from everywhere and change their style of play. That's not their philosophy.
1: Yeah, they're not going to do it just because Carolina started to do it. And, no, Mitch, and I tried to warn people this is going to be the case. Was it going to be as drastic as we've seen? Probably not, but this is going to be the case for the rest of the series, too.
2: Yeah. It will be. But again, so when we look at the shots on goal, okay? The Canadians got 0 shots on goal in overtime.
1: I think in retrospect, they gave them one.
2: They gave them the new hook shot? Okay, yeah. So they gave the new hook shot at the end. At one point, it had registered no shots on goal, okay? So let's say it's a 0 or 1. Doesn't matter to make the point I'm going to make. All right, so let's say they got 1 shot in overtime. So they got 1 shot in overtime. Nick Suzuki had a breakaway and fired wide. And Mike Matheson had a shot from the high slot and hit the crossbar. Neither of those 2 shots were registered as shots on goal. Would you rather a little flutter shot from the outside that hits Frederik Andersen in the chest and registers as a shot on goal, or would you rather have Nick Suzuki shoot it wide on a breakaway and Mike Matheson hit the crossbar? If those 2 are little flutters hitting the chest of Frederik Andersen, then we're talking about a 6-3 edge in shots for Carolina instead of a 6-0 or 6-1 shot in edge, shots edge in overtime. You know what I mean? Like, the shots on goal, it's not as important as everybody's making it sound. I'll take the breakaway and the guy trying to pick the corner and missing the net over I have to get pucks to the net and I'm going to flip it and hit Frederik Andersen in the chest and we're going to lose possession. You know what I mean?
1: And the sun's out.
2: And the sun is out. Imagine. Sunshine, lollipops, and rainbows. Campbell, I still have my cough. You can't make me laugh like that.
1: Gotta keep you on your toes, my friend.
2: Imagine Nick Suzuki converts on that play.
1: It's
2: the whole feel and narrative today is different, and that's just one shot that was missing. If that one shot goes differently, we're talking about Montreal in a good spot at 2-1 in the series.
1: I got a wide-eyed emoji from Simon last night when Suzuki missed that breakaway.
2: Yeah.
1: So, just try to bring a little positivity. Even though we have to flash back and look at the game that was in Game 3 in which the Canadiens lost with a 5-minute postgame show.
4: Here's Cy Jankowski goes down. William Carrier gets it along the near corner. Back in front, Jankowski over to Gostis, and they score. And once again, it's this fourth line for Carolina. They manufacture the chance. Gostis is alone in front. He puts it home to put the cage up 1-0.
5: Well, this puck comes out of the corner over to Dobesh's left-hand side. It comes out to Jankowski. Jankowski fires it, and it takes a bit of an unusual bounce, and it goes off of Kirby Doc's stick directly over to Shane Gostisbehere, who had walked down the left-hand side of the ice, and it's a quick finish. Carolina up 1.
1: So the Canadians are chasing again, Simon.
3: Yeah, I didn't know a lot about this Eric Robinson, but I'm already tired of his game. Seems to be all over the ice. Shane Gostisbehere creeps down from the blue line. That's somebody's responsibility. I believe just watching the game out in an establishment, didn't always get the opportunity to rewind, but I think it was Josh Anderson that maybe lost him. Sean, this is it, man.
1: It was Doc on that one.
3: It was Doc, sorry,
1: yeah,
3: my bad.
1: It was Anderson that missed Miller, that let Miller get behind on the Hall goal, which we will get to momentarily.
3: Yeah, so just listen. Look, at the point of the season, you can't do this in October. You certainly can't do this in the end of May, just blowing defensive assignments, specifically with a blue line that you know is going to be engaged every opportunity that they get.
5: It's an impressive burst from Nikishin as he catches up and keeps pace with Brewer.
4: Now here's Matheson, shot scores!
1: And for Habs fans, that's what you want, right? You want the ability to bounce back. They've been able to do that time and time again. They got it to the point, got traffic in front. Matheson gets the goal.
3: I loved Matheson's game yesterday. I know it's not perfect. I know it's not polished, but the guy's out there taking on the other team's top line. A couple of opportunities that he had. He did fire him at the net. I believe in the third period, he rang one off the crossbar, even overtime.
1: Yeah, 2, he had a post and a crossbar.
3: Post and a crossbar. Got that shot on target. Sean, when I saw the highlight of that goal, And, you know, you see Freddie Anderson just watching the puck go by him. It's a wrist shot from the blue line. I don't care who's firing a wrist shot from the blue line. You got to stop that. And he didn't, which goes into the narrative of trying to get and doing whatever you possibly can to get more pucks on the net. But good on Matheson to seize the opportunity and just fire one and got the better of Freddie Anderson on that shot.
4: Spots Jackson Blake. Carries it up high. Throws it down low. Miller in from the line. Centers! And they score! Taylor Hall puts it home on the doorstep for Carolina.
6: Yeah, that was after another huge save by Dobesch, but we talked about Miller being Anderson. So then Carolina retake the lead, and then had to kind of sit back and watch Jakub Dobesch do his thing.
4: And it's spun all the way around back to center, and look out, here goes Sebastian Aho through the middle. Svechnikov with a shot. Big stop from Jakub Dobesch. Now here goes Nick Ehlers. Center for Carolina, move to the inside. There's the shot. Dobesch all over that, makes the save and covers up.
6: He was pretty good last night, Jakub Dobesch. Kept the Canadians in it within striking range of one shot.
3: Did all he could. You know, and it's hard, Sean. I know that we joke about the, you know, shots on net, and Carolina, you know, just puts pucks on the net. They do, and you got to be focused for that entire match, because the game winner or whatever it is, or the Matheson goal, any shot can get through, man. The guys are crashing the net. Dobesch again did his part,
6: which leads to the Canadians getting a power play, waiting for that power play to click.
4: As here goes Caulfield to center, and on the right side, Caulfield passes over, scores.
5: Well, it looks like everybody's waiting for the slingshot for that puck to come back to Nick Suzuki. But instead, Cole Caulfield gains the line, plays back and forth, and ends up getting it over onto Lane Hudson's stick. Freddie Anderson deep in his crease. Can't get over in time. That's an easy one. The Canadians make Carolina pay.
6: And then things start to open up a little bit in the second period.
4: Pass back to center. Almost had a breakaway. Slavkovsky couldn't get the pass off for Caulfield. Now Carolina with numbers the other way. Blake off to Svechnikov, and the blocker save is made by Dobesch.
7: Glorious save, and it's a 3-on-1 coming in. Svechnikov.
4: Sean Walker to the net, and he takes out Dobesch. Arm is in the air, and it looks like Walker will go off for goalie interference.
6: But so did Evans, and it was 4-on-4. No power play for Montreal. A bit of a turning point if you ask some Habs fans.
3: I think so. I think there are certain things the officials can do. They can blow a call here or there. They don't have the right angle. They thought it was a trip. It's not a hook. Whatever. Guy running any goalie. The Canadians need to leave that moment with a power play. Now, Evans did what he did, and I guess it is a penalty, blah, blah, blah, knocked off the hammer. It wasn't just a guy teeing off and unloading bare knuckles to the back. It was a Walker to the back of his head. Like, if they were standing up and they were going back and forth at each other, and Evans threw a couple of more face washes, I don't think he gets the penalty there. Sorry. This has nothing to do with the Canadians, has nothing to do with Carolina, has everything to do with protecting the goalies in the National Hockey League. They simply cannot get run. Don't believe me. National Football League. Sean, who's the one guy you can't mess with?
6: Quarterback.
3: Nope, can't touch him. Sorry. Same thing should be with the goaltending in the National Hockey League.
6: Third period, another moment where Habs fans were upset.
4: Now Caulfield high in the slot, spins around for Dobson with space. Dobson center scores!
8: After Carolina's coach's challenge, the play was determined to be offside. We have no goal.
6: No goal on the offside. It was offside, though.
3: I knew it was offside the moment the official told us they're going to review it. Because there was absolutely, positively no way that Rob Brendamore was going to challenge something with, what, 7, 8 minutes, 9 minutes, whatever it was left of the third period, unless there was 1,000% certainty that that sucker was offside. And it was.
6: All right, so we go to over fun. And another moment where Habs fans were upset.
4: Eric Robinson gets over to it for Carolina. Gave it away to Hudson. And he's tripped up. There's no call. Fans showing their dissatisfaction on that.
6: Yeah, I still think the referees was said, yeah, that was a trip, but they would have called a dive too. And I'm not saying it was a dive. I'm just saying that's why they didn't call the trip. They just decided not to call any.
3: Play on.
1: that I'm trying to get into the refs.
3: A little bit of a soccer. Habs still had the advantage with the puck, maybe.
1: I'm just trying to get to the refs' minds on that one. I get it. But the Canadiens had no shots in overtime. Didn't mean they didn't have their chances.
4: Picked up here by Lane Hutson. Circles around center. Hutson already with one game three overtime winner through the middle. Here is Suzuki's shot. He put it wide of the net. That's stripped away, but then given away to Matheson. Spin move at the line. Shot. Now one hits the iron and goes high out of play.
1: Oh, a couple chances for the Canadiens. Crossbar, missed nets. And then it was icing, icing, icing, icing, icing, icing, icing. I believe they had 7 icings in overtime.
3: Well, they had more icings than they had shots on target. Not a good thing. Sean, 2 breakaways for Nick Suzuki in these playoffs. No shot on net just yet. Let's go, Captain. You got to get it going.
1: And then the winner.
4: Gives it away. Svechnikov through the middle. Made a move to the backhand. He's well defended. Stays with it, though. Svechnikov, far side, cross ice. Jarvis back for Svechnikov. Wrister scores! Andrei Svechnikov with the overtime winner for Carolina in Game 3.
1: And that is your 5-minute post-game show, courtesy of Campbell versus Gallo. Tough one for Canadiens fans. Tough one to feel positive the next day, but if you have the overview, maybe you have a little positivity left. We'll see if you're feeling positive when we open up the phone lines for Habs Your Say. But the Canadiens in that overtime... Mitch, and I'm sure this is something you discussed yesterday on the post-game show. They were really pushing the Suzuki line. They were double-shifting. They were getting them out there. They wanted to end this early. And then as the OT went on, you could tell they got tired.
2: Yeah, well, you know, that was kind of the opposite of the approach in Game 2, right, in the overtime. They really rolled the lines, and that's why Martin St. Louis was asked about if he was thinking about cutting down the bench, and how they go the other way, and then... You know, the Montreal players got worn down a little bit. They had their chances with Suzuki and Matheson, which I mentioned before. Other than that, again, the overtime, much like a lot of the game before that, the 60 minutes of play, was really dominated by the Carolina Hurricanes.
1: So the Montreal Canadiens are down 2-1. How do you feel heading into Game 4 for the Habs? And our question... Our hot topic, what about changes? Changes to the lineup or changes to the lines? Next on Habs Lunch.
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21: Yeah, I mean, I don't think it's really hard. I think I've been playing 8 years, you know, and in this system, and that's what we do every day, you know, and I got some experience to not get frustrated, and we all do, and, you know, that's why Roddy every intermission say, you got to stick with our game, and that's what we do.
1: That's Svechnikov, game winner. Thought maybe Aho tipped it, but he said he didn't think so. But he gets the G-dub, and Carolina wins 3-2 heading into Game 4 tomorrow, live on TSN 690, 8 o'clock. It's Habs Lunch. Campbell versus Gallo. Simon Salikas, thanks for sticking around. And we've been throwing around our hot topic.
3: Hot topic, any changes? Lineup, personnel, you expect any changes? Would you make any changes for game number 4?
1: How you feeling about that, Mitch?
2: Well, I mean, to answer Simon's question, when it's personnel, the answer is no. And when it's the line combinations, the answer is no. I wouldn't make any change. I'd stick with the exact status quo lineup, line combinations, everything. I'd stay the same. I think it's completely strategic where Montreal has to change. I don't think bringing in a Brendan Gallagher with the pace of play right now is going to help. I don't think with the forecheck and how Montreal's defensemen struggled making plays out of their own end, bringing in Arbor Jacki for Struble is going to help. I don't think Oliver Kapanen, after what we've seen in the last 2 months from him, bringing him in is going to help. And I don't think changing the line combinations is going to make a difference whatsoever. These combinations, these lines have worked in the past. So I don't know why you're all of a sudden going to make wholesale changes. For me, every change that I would make would be within the strategy and the approach of the Carolina Hurricanes rather than the players and the personnel.
3: Okay. I don't think that's a terrible idea, but I think that if you just move some guys around, it doesn't have to be forever, right? Like, you look at the last, 13 periods or so in this series, you go back to game number 7, you go back to game number 6 against Buffalo where they got that, couple of goals and then they blew that game. I don't know, Mitch. I think you have to do something. You just keep running out the same script. Like,
2: yeah, but Simon, then you're doing something just to do something. Like,
3: well, sometimes that's the right reason to do it, though, right?
2: The Canadians' biggest issue is that they can't transition and they can't go from defense to offense when Carolina's hemming them in the zones. I don't think that's a line combination problem.
3: If you come in on Thursday morning and after a loss and they have 14, 15 shots, I don't think you can just repeat the same thing for...
2: But that's what I'm saying. I'm not saying to repeat the same thing. I want them to change their approach. I just don't think the combinations are what ails them. You know what I mean?
3: Yeah, no, you're saying switch up your style a little bit.
2: Yeah, and it's not even like it's yeah, it's switching up your style a little bit, but it's adapting and adjusting to what Carolina is throwing at you. You know, Carolina is really feasting on Canadians moving the puck slowly, which is something we didn't see in game one. Like, Montreal was so crisp and sharp with their execution in game one when they won. They capitalize when Montreal tries to get a little bit too cute. They capitalize when Montreal is going through their regroups. Like, again, So and it's tough, right? Because radio is not the best place, Campbell, as you know, to try to explain strategy and X's and O's. It's much easier to talk about lineups and things that people can easily debate.
6: Yeah, breaking down what's on the ice and where to be and what they're doing.
2: And look, you guys had Coach John Goyens on earlier today. He's much better suited to talk about X's and O's than me, obviously. I know very little when it comes to this. But I could go through very simple things. Like the long regroup patterns for Montreal, it's not going to work against this Carolina team.
6: No, they
2: can't
6: resetting,
2: keep bumping it yeah, back. Yeah. Can't keep bumping it back. You can't keep going east to west. You can't keep going D to D. You're going to have to go north,
6: yeah.
2: north with the puck all the time. Stop. Carolina is feasting off these long regroup patterns by Montreal. Right, they're also feasting. It's worked for Montreal, but not against Carolina. These risky seam passes that they're making repeatedly. Like, Montreal needs to simplify things. That's number one. You need to simplify when you're against a team like Carolina. Montreal has been able to play the style that other teams have played. Simplify it. North-south style of play. That would be number one to me. And number two, I would really put an emphasis here. When you're looking at the way Carolina plays, I think Montreal has been good. We've heard Martin St. Louis, right? They're good giving up shots. They're good giving up shots from the perimeter. I do think they're a little bit too hesitant right now because they don't want to come out of their structure and their D zone because they don't want to give up a grade A chance. But because they're so reluctant to come out of their formation in the D zone, it's resulting in Carolina just controlling play on the outside, Montreal wearing down and getting tired. And then all of a sudden, you look at the shot clock, you look at the possession numbers, and it's all favoring Carolina. Yes, they're preventing a lot of stuff from getting to the middle. I'd risk now some of the stuff going to the middle to try to create a turnover earlier in those sequences. It's things like that I think need to be different for Montreal, rather than just say, all right, let's bring in Gallagher, or let's put Demidov with Suzuki and Caulfield, or any of these other changes you could make in theory. I just think what's going to make a bigger impact is changing the way they're approaching the Carolina Hurricanes, because obviously, even though, you know, I talked about the two overtime games, even though that is clearly the case that Montreal has been one shot away, I think we can agree that Carolina has controlled the course of these games and that there are things Montreal can do. Might be a little bit risky. Some of it might be counterintuitive what I'm saying, but they can do things to try to disrupt Carolina's possession time.
0: Hey, let's not double clutch. Let's not look for the extra pass the moment we're in this area, because we are seeing that when they're looking for pretty. But I don't think they're going to harp on it that we need to get to X amount of shots to be successful.
6: There's a little bit of from the coach about those little pretty passes. I'm with you, Mitch, about the North-South. The Canadians, every time they reset, I'm like, oh, they're in trouble. And if you're resetting, the passes have to be so crisp. And that's what happened in game one. Crisp tape-to-tape passes. And the moment they go D-to-D and it's in the defenseman's feet, or they go up the boards, or they were trying the long stretch out past the far blue line, but the back defenseman was with them and they chipped, or they didn't control it like tape-to-tape. Yep. The moment they don't control it tape-to-tape, they're in trouble. And the Canadians are so skilled, they should be controlling better. To me, it's almost execute at a higher level. And then you start circling. Is it fatigue? Why they're missing these passes or missing, you know, those little moments. That's something to look into.
2: Yeah, and just when you're trying to play that way with the regroup patterns that I'm talking about, the problem is Carolina is so good in their system with their forecheck, and their neutral zone is so layered when you're trying to make that pass. That pass basically ends up being going through like a layered neutral zone. Ends up, you don't have the pass, even if it's crisp, you know, it's being fired, but the receiving player is just tipping it into the corner, and now you're getting into a 50-50 battle against a Carolina defenseman that is likely winning the battle. And now you're resetting again with Carolina coming at you with numbers the other way. So it's been rinse and repeat in the two games that we've seen.
6: Would you like to hear from our Habs Your Say, Mitch?
2: Oh, yeah, I can't wait to hear from the people. I just hope, Campbell, please Can it not be as negative as it was on my post-game show last night?
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1: The Canadians dropped Game 3 to the Carolina Hurricanes and managed just two shots over the third period and overtime. Is it time not to hit the panic button, but to prime it, to at the very least get it ready?
35: Yeah, prime's a good word, right? Might want to start greasing the wheel a little bit, maybe get it ready to open it up.
1: Oh, ye of little faith. They're down 2-1.
35: Please. Speaking
1: it's
35: of opening
1: up. It's a coin flip.
35: Can somebody
1: overtime
35: put the puck on Freddie Anderson? 13 shots. They scored on two of them. I understand the ringy dingy factor of the post. Mike Matheson hit a couple of them in the loss last night.
1: Trending in the right direction. They had no shots in overtime in game 2. They got a shot this time.
35: There's your ultimate silver lining. Must win game, right? Must win game tomorrow, game 4 at the Bell Center.
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0: Great show, guys. Here's my change. It's a big change. It's an organizational change. We scrap the torch because it is not working. Get rid of the torch and everything will be okay. Choo-choo! Choo-choo-choo-choo-choo-choo-choo! Choo-choo! Go, Habs, go!
3: I love the torch yesterday.
6: Yeah, but here's the thing. Like, Gallo, he was saying something about the torch, which, you know, I know you don't buy into that, but that was a solid choo-choo and a chugga-chugga.
2: It was a good choo-choo and chugga-chugga. It was. Yeah,
6: it was.
2: I have to say it was.
6: It made you groan that probably made you smile in the end.
2: Yeah, a little bit. A little bit. I'll go a little bit easier.
6: Okay.
2: On him.
6: Because he choo-chooed?
2: Because he choo-chooed.
6: Okay.
2: Right? Because he choo-chooed, I'll go a little bit lighter, but come on. The Canadians did not lose the 60-minute hockey game because Claude Lemieux for 10 seconds had a torch before the game. Can we stop? Stop!
4: Hey boys, it's Mark in Ottawa. I'm not panicking, but I am definitely worried. I do have faith that they'll find a way to turn this around, but I do believe that arrested Gallagher is definitely a weapon that we can use just to add that extra level of doubt in the minds of the Hurricanes defensemen just to have to worry about him around the net. Who knows? Let's see what happens tomorrow night. Go Habs, go.
6: There you go. That one coming in from Mark. Getting a lot of Gallagher, you know, for the spark. He was able to do that late in the series for against Tampa. Came in for those three games. The other thing, Mitch, the only thing I'll say, Gallagher, and I'm with you when you talk about the speed of Carolina and Montreal and the speed.
2: He can't keep up with the police.
6: But he's a north-south player.
2: Yeah.
6: And the Canadians need to play more north-south. But I'm with you on the speed, but I'll just counter that with he's a north-south player.
2: Yeah, I know, but you can go north, but Campbell, like if I'm going to Tremblant, it's taking me 4 hours from Paincourt. Like, yeah, I'm going to get north. It's going to take a long time to get there.
3: Yeah, I'm with you, Mitch. I mentioned this to Sean during Campbell versus Gallo. The answers are not with the 13th forward and the 7th defenseman of the Montreal Canadiens. They just simply
6: high-end execution of the talented players receiving and moving the pass and moving the puck faster than the forecheck.
3: Yeah,
2: yes.
6: Which we saw in game one.
3: I think so.
2: Yep. Here we go.
6: Oh, are we getting another guy?
2: I know he's going to say.
6: Yeah? Do you want to take it away from him? Tell me what Amir's going to say, Gallo, before I put him up.
2: Amir's going to say, bring in Gallagher.
6: Okay. Anything else?
2: And I'm going to say he's not fast enough to keep up with the pace.
6: Okay.
2: And then we're going to go to the next caller.
6: What's up, Amir?
8: Hey, what's this prediction time now? What's going on?
6: I mean, maybe you can prove him wrong.
8: Prove him wrong? This is not the reason. He's not to be proved wrong. He needs to be in the lineup. Okay? Yesterday they gave a great stat. How many of these players have over 80 games of experience? Experience is everything in the playoffs. We got nobody. He has 79 games of playoff experience, and there's one thing that what he is that you can't take away. If people in life are gamers, okay? And those are specific people. Not everybody can be a gamer. He's a gamer. Pacioretty was not a gamer.

0: Oh, the blue line and Freddie Anderson, they are elite at doing that.
1: Gallo, you want to tell him that he's too slow, or he already knows that?
2: Well, I mean, he already knows that.
1: Okay.
2: I think, right?
0: I think the coach knows it too, right? Or the coach would be playing him.
1: Yeah.
0: Right? Like, if you can't, we can't be...
1: It's a card he can play, but like you said, Simon, I don't think that this series hangs in the balance. Like, okay, you put him in for, let's just say, Valeno. Canadians can clearly just still go out and win the game.
0: Sure.
1: But it's not a whatever decision lineup they make, there's no make or break decision here of winning and losing. It's about execution.
2: You know those moments where Carolina is controlling the play in the Canadian zone?
1: Mm-hmm.
2: I don't think there's a Montreal Canadiens player worse at handling those situations than Gallagher.
0: Then which ones, Mitch?
1: Like when they're hemmed in
2: the zone. When Carolina's cycling inside their zone and you're in your defensive structure and you're trying to retrieve the puck and get it back.
0: Yep.
2: I don't think there's a player worse on the Montreal Canadiens roster than Gallagher right now in those situations specifically.
0: No, it's not a good... You know, against Tampa Bay, maybe against Buffalo, sure. Mm. I thought that matchup can fit, you know, and Brendan Gallagher can work again. This is not a good matchup for Brendan Gallagher. The Carolina Hurricanes bottom six, the one that he's going to be matched up against, is not a good matchup for him. And if you look at the numbers, guys, the analytics numbers, I retweeted it before. Other than Suzuki's line, every other line's pretty much getting caved in.
1: Yeah. We got Ron. What's up, Ron?
3: Hi there. Well, at least Gallagher's got 80 games playing slow. But what I wanted to mention to you is that was a very insightful thing, saying that the top end, talent has to play a better game. I noticed like Slafkovský and Demidov, they're trying to play too fancy. I think this, try and keep it simple. Get the shots on the net. I mean, is it just my imagination? Somehow they seem to be shooting wide a lot of the time. Like, why is that? Just get it on the net and good things will happen. That's what I believe.
1: Especially on Freddie Anderson.
3: Yeah.
0: Especially on the power play.
3: I mean, even the goal that was disallowed, it was a basic shot. It was on the net.
1: And, it was a pass.
3: Know. Yeah.
1: He was going back door. He was trying to pass it.
3: Yeah, right. Okay, fine. But at least he's passing it in the right direction. That's what you need to do. Get it on the net. Don't shoot it wide or try and pick the corner or the, you know, these things are always hitting the post. So I know they're shooting high. I know that's probably where you need to go to beat the goaltender, but just get it on the net. Don't shoot it wide.
1: All right. Thanks, Ron.
3: Okay.
1: A little strategy there. Get it on net. And I, Mitch, I've been doing the math ever since Vic told us in the second intermission that Freddie Anderson has an 800 save percentage versus the Habs this year. So that means they score one every five shots.
0: One's year.
1: And the Canadiens were two shots away from scoring the OT winner, right?
2: Yeah.
1: Because they had 13 and they had two goals. So they just needed two more shots to get that third goal. So maybe there's something to it. It doesn't matter what the shots are. Just get 15, you score three. You get 20, you score four. You get 25, score five.
2: Okay, Campbell.
0: It's that easy, baby.
1: Well, I'm just doing the math that Victor gave me. I'm just living off of that.
2: Yeah, that math has to take into consideration how the Montreal Canadiens approach shooting in the first place, but okay.
1: we got Tony. Simon,
4: how you doing,
1: your boy
4: guys?
1: Tony.
4: How
0: yeah,
4: doing,
0: I spoke
4: guys?
0: To Tony on Saturday. What's going on, T?
4: How you doing, Simon and the boys? Listen, obviously, Tony was devastatedly unhappy. I was, like, really down. I couldn't even... I honestly, guys, was super down.
1: When did this start happening? Hold on.
0: Yeah, what's going on here?
1: With the third... are you the Rock or something?
0: Yeah, what's going
1: like,
0: on here?
1: He's talking in the third person. Gallo, does this happen on the post-game show? Tony talking in third person? Is this new?
2: Hasn't happened yet. Mitch Gallo hasn't heard it, Sean.
1: Okay. I just wondered, when did this happen, Tony, when you started talking to the third person?
4: So, I don't think I speak in the third person often, but I was not happy. I'm just making a point. I just tell you this, guys. I listened to different people today, yesterday. It's like the Montreal Canadiens all of a sudden became something that they're not. Look, they're a young team. They're a great team. I agree with you guys. You could probably switch lines. I agree with Gallo. Gallagher is a great energy player. That's when we remember him when he started. He's a north-south player, yes. But he's too slow for the game today, especially Tampa or Carolina or the NHL playoffs today. I don't want to say he's not a great player. He's been great for us, but not today. We need a Valeno. If Valeno had maybe some of the intangibles that Gallagher has, he would be a different player. But at this point, we need bodies. We need a lot of speed. And I'm going to suggest this, guys, and maybe you guys can tell me if you agree or not. We need that third line, fourth line to do some devastating hitting in the first period. I want to

0: see them get more time at the beginning of the game where they're opening up the ice for our more, let's say, skilled players. Because you are right, it's frustrating watching the trap be reinvented by Carolina, a.k.a. also known as the trap in New Jersey back when they were winning Stanley Cups. But this is the hockey that wins. If you're facing an amazing team, a skating team, what do? You stop them from skating. You stop them from getting shots. You swarm them. That is Brendamore. And you know what, guys? We got to be smarter than that. We got to start body. You got to throw those big bodies at their players. Soften them up. We got 7 games. It's a 7-game series. We got to take them out. And like I'm a guy that was, you know, calling for our players, if they're playing their game, they can beat almost anybody. You know, I thought maybe it would be Vegas and Montreal in the finals, and that would be a hell of a series to watch. But we are running into their game plan. It's simple. Trap in the middle of the ice, in the trap coming out, and swarm in the offense, when they're in our zone. So we don't change that. It doesn't matter what players we're putting on the ice. That has to change. And I would definitely fiddle with players, but I wouldn't bring in new players. I would tell our players that are out there, let's play at 100%, but a little bit more aggressively, guys, you know? And you're right. Whoever was mentioning the shots, we got the reason we don't have any shots, Simon and Campbell, is because they're swarming us. We got to be smarter than that, man.
1: Yeah, the forecheck, man, is getting into their
2: It's impressive. Their grill. It's actually impressive.
1: They just don't have the puck as often as they like. Thanks, Tony.
2: It's also, Sean, you got what? 1, 2, 3, 4 defensemen that you're relatively comfortable with the puck with. You know?
1: And 15 minutes for Struble. They seem pretty comfortable.
2: Yeah, yeah, but even with all that, they still come at you, man.
1: This day in Habs history, guys. May 26th, 1997. Simon, a coach, was hired. Do you know who it was? Don't look at the paper.
2: Yes, I knew this though.
1: Oh, okay.
2: I always liked this guy.
1: Yeah?
2: I was always a fan.
1: Alain Vigneault,
2: mm-hmm.
1: New head coach.
2: Uh-huh.
1: 25th in team's history. Replaced Mario Tremblay, who resigned following the 96-97 season.
2: Resigned, eh?
1: Yeah. He led the Canadiens to the playoffs in his first season, but failed to earn the postseason berth in the next two. He was fired after a 5-13-20 start to the 2000-2001 season and replaced by Michel Therrien.
3: That's second guessing.
4: Wasn't Alain Vigneault like 12 years old when he coached the Canadiens the last time?
1: My favorite thing about Alain Vigneault is when he got let go, he kind of reset. He said, I'm going to go back to...
2: Junior.
4: Yeah, he went back to junior, yeah.
1: And then AHL, and then found his way back to the NHL.
2: Was Canucks was the next gig?
1: Yeah. I like that. It's not an easy thing to do. Happy birthday, Christian Thomas, Louis Berlinket, and... friend of TSN 690, Team 990, PJ Stock. Have you guys texted PJ?
4: Hey, no.
1: Hold on. Guys, take your phones. Let's all text him at the same time.
2: I don't have PJ's number.
1: Oh, well. Gallo, you and I can text
2: him. How old is PJ?
1: I don't know.
2: That's the first thing you should ask on that text message.
1: Gallo, are you texting right now so we do it at the same time?
4: I am, yep, right now.
1: All right.
2: Get an age.
1: So you don't have PJ's number, Simon?
2: No.
1: Oh, well, never mind then. And I play this game when Simon's here. Gallo, you get the day off.
4: Oh, okay. I want to say my Christian Thomas story.
2: Oh, I do have PJ's number.
1: Okay. Did you wish him happy birthday?
2: I did not. I don't know. I haven't texted that number in
1: just
2: forever.
1: Say happy birthday.
2: Okay.
1: PJ. HBPJ. That's all I wrote. All right. Give me your quick Christian Thomas story because I was going to ask you about someone else, Gallo, but it doesn't matter.
4: And I think, I hope I get it right here. So, Alain Vigneault, when he was coaching the Rangers.
1: Yep.
4: It's when the Canadiens were in the conference final against the Rangers the year Carey Price got hurt.
2: Mm-hmm.
4: And I was at Madison Square Garden, and I was watching the Canadiens practice. And all of a sudden, Michel Therrien starts barking into the stands behind me. I'm like, what's he barking at? And he was barking at a couple players on the New York Rangers staff watching the practice. And one of the people Michel Therrien was barking at was Steve Thomas.
2: There you go.
4: And Steve Thomas yelled back at Michel Therrien, I'm just watching my kid who's on your team.
5: Yeah, that doesn't cut it, though. No. It doesn't work that way, though. It doesn't work that way. I remember there was that cool footage. Was it Vino pulling up to one of the arenas here in a car, and Therrien was in the parking lot, and he gave him a horn or one of the two back and
1: they
5: forth?
1: They had an interesting relationship.
5: Yeah, they were cool. They were good.
1: All right, I got to give you three people. You have to rank them in notoriety.
5: Yes, sir.
1: All right, you ready?
5: Yeah.
1: Lenny Kravitz.
5: Oh, very nice.
1: Micah Parsons.
5: Oh, boy.
1: And Stevie Nicks.
5: Okay, well, at the top, the GOAT, Stevie Nicks at number one, without question. Great song. I'm going to go with Sean. One of the first, I can't say one of the first concerts. One of my favorite concerts ever. I'm going to go at the Forum.
1: Okay.
5: Can't remember the year, but I remember one thing. It was Lenny Kravitz opening for The Cult.
1: Wow.
5: Great, great, great rock and roll show. I'll go with Lenny because his daughter is also very popular as well. And then I'll go with, I'm not sure how many people know one of the best pass rushers of the last decade outside of the National Football League. So I'll go Micah third.
1: Okay. I was just hoping you put Stevie Nicks first because I had the song ready.
5: Okay. Stevie Nicks, we're talking global superstar here.
1: Big game for Colorado tonight. We take a look around the National Hockey League next on Habs Lunch.

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6: Now officially the first Montreal Canadian to record 100 points in a single season since Mats Naslund in 1986, Nick Suzuki is well positioned for league-wide recognition at the NHL Awards. Currently the odds-on favorite to win the Selke Trophy, Nick Suzuki could become the first NHL player to record a 100-point season and win the Selke in the same year since Sergei Fedorov in 1996. Suzuki would also become the third Hab to win the award, following in the footsteps of Guy Carboneau and Bob Gainey, who won it a combined 7 times for Montreal.
7: Ever since I was a kid, I wanted to, you know, be that player and, you know, be the guy that can be relied upon on both sides of the puck, and all the past Selke winners are guys that I always looked up to, and to be in consideration for that would be really cool.
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14: All right, let's take a look around the National Hockey League. Is McKinnon even going to play tonight? Status uncertain for game 4. Habs lunch, Campbell versus Gallo, and we got Simon Slickus alongside.
15: What's going on, boys? So, just wrapping up Habs lunch here, right?
14: Yeah, what do you think?
15: I think
14: McKinnon, he's going to play?
15: I don't know. I was watching that. He took that puck right in that knee. Kale Makar nowhere near 100%. Crazy. It's crazy that they blew that 3-0 lead, and it looks like they're going to get swept, something I did not see coming.
14: Gallo, you have any faith in McKinnon driving this train back on track?
16: Well, I think the question is, like, do you think Colorado can win a game?
14: Yes.
16: Okay, so if I'm Colorado, I'm just taking it from there. Can they win a game? Of course they can. Mm-hmm. They're the President's Trophy winning team from the season. Do I think it's likely that they come back and win the series? I don't, but that can't be the mindset if you're Colorado. Can you win a game? Yes, you can. And if you win a game, guess what? The next game is in Colorado. Can you win a home game?
14: Yes, they can.
16: Yes, you can. Now you're at 3-2. So as much as it looks dire for Colorado, and history tells us that it's near impossible to come back from 3-0, you just got to focus on tonight. As far as Nathan MacKinnon, the block shot, the knee injury and all that stuff, I don't know. I couldn't be further from the situation here in Montreal with the game being played in Vegas. I know a lot of people, I thought the interesting debate was whether he should have been out there on the power play when he was clearly hobbled at the end of game three. I think that's a really worthwhile debate to have. Was it a mistake for Jared Bednar to throw him out there on the ice when he clearly was hampered by that injury? Whatever we see tonight, I don't know. They're probably going to give him all kinds of shots, and Mr. Feelgood is going to pay him a visit, and maybe we'll see a great version of Nathan MacKinnon tonight. That part of it's unpredictable, but this Colorado team is a great, great team, and I think they can win a game tonight against Vegas.
14: Yeah, but Vegas, Simon, just looks like they are in full form, and even being down on home ice, down 3-0, they didn't really flinch in that game.
15: No, and I think going into this series, the one part where the Vegas Golden Knights were, maybe there were some concerns. I think they liked their blue line. I think they liked their forwards. I think they liked their overall game. But Vegas was probably questioning, do we have the right guy in nets? And everything Gallo just said is absolutely right. You know, but when you're down 3-0 or you're down 3-1, you know, the one thing that gives you a puncher's chance is if you have that goalie edge. Go back to the Habs and the Leafs, you know, during the COVID year when they were down 3-1. Carey Price can steal you a game, perhaps two, and maybe even the entire series. But right now, what is even more concerning than the health of Makar and MacKinnon is it looks like the Vegas Golden Knights are winning the goaltending edge. Not that the Avalanche goaltending has been terrible, but it's the one edge that you thought Colorado can expose is the Vegas goaltending. Carter Hart's been very good in the conference.
16: Yeah, I haven't loved Wedgwood, especially in the last game.
15: And a I lot think of the body, he had that the, play, the body he had, language, Mitch, after a goal, like the strong shoulders, like pucks just getting through him.
16: Well, he also had the one that he punched into the slot with the blocker, right?
15: Yeah,
16: and that was a real backbreaker. And you talk about body language. That's maybe the biggest area of concern for me when it comes to the Colorado Avalanche. This seems to be a team that really gets on each other, right? Vegas, meanwhile, I feel like that is a closer-knit team than the Colorado Avalanche. And I think... No, maybe this is not going to be a very popular opinion, but I think as far as body language and swaying things in the negative for his team, Nathan MacKinnon might be the worst in the entire National Hockey League. His body language and his demeanor when things aren't going well, awful. And that's Team Canada, awful. And that's Colorado Avalanche losing the last game, awful. I don't know if you guys are with me on this. Nathan MacKinnon always has terrible demeanor when things aren't going well.
14: I have faith in Colorado. I have them winning tonight. Simon?
15: I'll be watching. No, I think it's goodbye, Silver. Charlie.
14: All right. Mitch?
16: I'll go with Colorado's going to lose four straight. I'll go with I'm with Campbell. I think Colorado pulls one out here.
15: Habs are going to play another team that's going to be like on a 10-day rest in the Stanley
16: Cup. Yes.

0: Thanks, Simon.
1: Thank you, sir. Gallo, I took it 8 innings. I'm handing over the ball.
2: Well, you know I'm going to be lights out.
1: Let's go.
2: Lights out. Lights out. Closing this one out. Mariano Rivera in his prime.
0: Final hour. Campbell versus Gallo next.
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20: 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The Alliance welcome the Niagara River Lions. Montreal has won their last two games. 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
21: And now he'll bring it back up. Shot clock is off for the Alliance. 8 left on the game clock. 5 left on the game clock. 3 left on the game clock. From the center right at the net. Smart.
19: Never miss a moment. TSN 690. Campbell versus Gallo. They are real people.
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0: Welcome back. It's the final hour of Campbell versus Gallo for this Tuesday. Coming up in the final hour, we'll be chatting with Shane Kelly, VP at Simon Sports. And we have the crossover as well as the last bet. But we always start the final hour with the second rapid fire. Three topics, 90 seconds each. And Campbell, have you seen any of the highlights? I know you've been busy, but have you seen any of the highlights from the World Hockey Championship?
1: Yeah, I've been keeping an eye. We had the games on this morning. I saw Vincent Rohrer for Habs prospect in action there for Austria. He was he was getting into it a little bit. And I know that Canada has a big game this afternoon against Czechia.
0: That's right. But earlier, Sweden was taking on Slovakia.
1: Yes, that was the game that was over my right shoulder.
0: Right. So I want people to check out the highlight from Ivar Stenberg, who scores his fourth goal of the tournament. This was a highlight reel goal on a one-on-one play. Absolute beauty. And Campbell, I'm starting to get, I don't know what's going to happen at the NHL draft, but I'm starting to get like Juraj Slafkovský, Moritz Seider vibes from Ivar Stenberg, where people are seeing him on the stage that is the World Hockey Championship, and his draft stock is going to be rising come July when we have the NHL draft. He is a tremendous talent, and while I still think Gavin McKenna is ahead of Stenberg, I think that Stenberg's going to make it interesting here. It's not going to be one of those drafts where it's false chatter about who could go number one. I think there's a legit chance for either of these two guys.
1: Is it hard because they're both skilled wingers in different leagues to kind of judge them?
0: Definitely makes it harder. For sure. But this is where, you know, you see Ivar Stenberg playing in this tournament with men, right? Which is, you know, what we saw with Juraj Slafkovský. You know, the hype started for Slafkovský at the Olympics and then at the World Hockey Championship, and for Moritz Seider. That's why I brought up those two guys. Because when you see these guys play on this kind of stage with a lot of NHL caliber players and competing with men, it can be reassuring for a lot of teams making those selections. And I do think, you know, playing with men in Sweden already, playing in the pro league there in the SHL, Stenberg may be a little bit more NHL ready right now than McKenna. Now, of course, you're not drafting a player for next year. You're drafting a player for the next 10 years. You're trying to project where they're going to be at 25, not necessarily at 19. But still, Stenberg, it's almost, Campbell, as crazy as it is, it's almost where you're better off drafting number two. Right? Because you can't get number two wrong, but you might get number one wrong.
1: Yeah.
0: So we'll see what happens, but I really like what I've seen from Stenberg, a really high-end offensive player here in the draft. And I mentioned it to you, right? Matt Sundin with the Swedish background. I have to believe that would also play into the equation here a little bit.
1: I just saw the highlight. I like the cutting ability, changing angle. That's a great That's a great goal.
0: And then, you know, we'll see what San Jose does at number two. Because Vancouver at number three with the Sedins now in charge, who also have the Swedish connection.
1: Yes.
0: With Stenberg. I brought up the potential Matty Malhotra coaching the Vancouver Canucks and Caleb Malhotra being part of the mix there. Bjorg is another guy who is really jumping up with his World Hockey Championship play as well. You know, somebody that was ranked, I think, at 1.10th and now is being talked about as maybe being as high as 6th on some people's boards. The World Hockey Championship, while a lot of people are watching it to cheer on Canada, it is serving as a great tool for some of these younger players playing in it to raise their draft stock.
1: So what do you got next?
0: Campbell, next on the rapid fire, how about two pending unrestricted free agents, older guys, and where they might land? Claude Giroux with Ottawa. He wants to play in a 20th NHL season, which is crazy that... Yeah. Giroux's been around that long, and Evgeny Malkin and the Pittsburgh Penguins talking about a potential 1 year deal here.
1: Yeah, the Malkin and Penguins kind of make sense. I think there was a lot of talk that Malkin might finish his career somewhere else, but I think Malkin's just really content, and this Penguins made the playoffs. He was a big part of what they were able to do, and as much as he's quote unquote slowed down, Malkin's still an effective player, and it's hard to, I think that kind of aspect of it has really gotten to him. Whereas, you know, Claude Giroux still can bring something to the table, and I think you might get a solid deal on Claude Giroux if you take a flyer on a player like this. You know, you see these veteran guys, he knows who he is and what he can do out on the ice. And what I like about Claude Giroux and able to play 20 seasons is how smart he plays. Yeah, he may not be as fast, he may not have the same offensive numbers, but he's still putting up decent numbers for his age. You know, this is a guy that, you know, did have a couple point-a-game seasons, but I like how smart Claude Giroux is. So you're like, ah, I need you in this role on a third-line wing. Okay, you're going to play center doing this. Okay, penalty. Okay, I need you on the second. No problem. I think Claude Giroux is a nice pickup for a team that might be able to get him on the cheap.
0: I wonder why Ottawa wouldn't be bringing him back.
1: Well, I think that's important for them to bring back, by the way.
0: He's from pretty close to Ottawa. Mm. You know, obviously spent his junior hockey in Gatineau and went there because he wanted to be closer to home. Would he be willing now to move his family when he's got that comfortable situation close to home in Ottawa?
1: I think that for Ottawa and their maturity, they need a Claude Giroux on their team.
0: That makes sense to me. 20 seasons, man, for Claude Giroux. Pretty crazy.
1: One more?
0: Last one on the rapid fire here, Campbell, and I'd love to get your thoughts on this. The Hamilton Tiger Cats signing Kenny Lawler to the biggest receiver deal in CFL history at 3 years, $1 million.
1: Yeah, he's... if you're going to give a receiver deal, Kenny Lawler's the guy. This guy is dynamic. You put the ball in the area that he's in, he'll bring it down. He understands the position so well. The only issue is when you get into these huge deals at a position like wide receiver, yes, it's important. It really impedes you to do anything else with the tight cap that the CFL has. You remember Geno Lewis?
0: Oh, yeah.
1: Eugene Lewis, absolutely stud of a receiver here in Montreal. He was not going to get the deal that he wanted in Montreal, went out to Edmonton, and now he's in Ottawa. And he's still got all the talent, but he'll bounce around because teams couldn't take on the contract because they wanted to put the money elsewhere. You just have to be really smart. And yes, Kenny Lawler is the guy if you're going to give the money to. I get it. But with the talent that you could bring in from the U.S., sometimes teams look at that and said, well, I'll just get a super cheap American guy that ideally will catch on real quick, and then we'll just be able to move on, right? Like, Habs move on from Eugene Lewis, and then it was Austin Mack. Now they've moved on from Austin Mack. Who's going to be the next one to fill that void?
0: The Owls have been doing that effectively for years. I mean, going back to Jim Popp being the general manager of the team.
1: Yeah. So if he finishes with Hamilton, good for Hamilton, but I'm curious where that would take some, like, is that going to make them not sign a pass rusher or their middle linebacker, and then they have a big hole on defense? Well, this is an analytic series. So that's why we need to talk to Shane Kelly.
0: Well, the Carolina Hurricanes have been dominating the analytics, Sean. I don't think we need Shane to tell us that, but maybe he can elaborate as far as which areas he finds most important.
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3: For slowing on the westbound side of the Met now, starting St. Michel running out to the DeCary interchange. Eastbound side of the T-Can Volume 2, Code Lias through to St. Laurent, eastbound Met again between Lacordaire and Anjou. Southbound 25, busy, Ypres to the tunnel. We have delays also for northbound DeCary, the volume now starting Sherbrooke up to the top. Great news, the all-new completely redesigned Mazda CX-5 is here. 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I'm Lauren Glazer from the CJAD 800 Traffic Center.
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0: If you're a slow skater, he'll tell you. Gallo, Shane Kelly.
1: It's Campbell versus Gallo on TSN 690. Every Tuesday, our friend, VP at Simon Sports, Shane Kelly. Good afternoon, Shane.
2: How are you holding up?
1: I'm good. How are you holding up?
2: I'm good, but I'm not in Montreal, so as much as I want the team to do well, you know, I don't have to deal with the day-to-day grind.
1: Yeah, you know, the day-to-day grind for me isn't necessarily the wins and losses, because I'm not impacted by that stuff, to be very honest with you, Shane. I'm impacted more by vibes and how people around me feel, and just the fans are so down today. And Campbell and I were trying to tell everybody, it's two games that were lost in overtime. Now, I know you're going to tell us about some of the underlying numbers that suggest that maybe Canadians should have lost by more than just one goal in the last two games, but still, the series is 2-1, and they were two shots away from having a 3-0 series lead.
2: Yep, yeah, it's been close, and the goalie's part of the team, so as much as in Game 3 the Canadians maybe leaned on Dobish more than they wanted to, I mean, he counts, as Jeff Merrick always says, so it's... You know, not the end of the world that your goalie is playing really well in the series. My big warning sign for the Canadians is more, you know, what they're doing in their own zone to exit pucks and the adjustments that Carolina's made versus, you know, are they giving up too many shot attempts, that sort of thing.
1: Yeah, like how do you feel about that debate that people have been having when it comes to the Carolina Hurricanes, and I realize that I think the Carolina Hurricanes still had 15 high danger chances as well, but the mindset of volume shooting versus trying to get the puck to a spot where you have a better probability of scoring.
2: Yeah, so you know, normally I'm fine with it, with one caveat. So what can tend to happen is if you're a volume shooting team, is you do end up being kind of a one and done team. You might get a lot of attacks because volume shooting teams tend to be, you know, pretty fast teams. They can transition the puck quickly, but you'll be in and out of the zone a lot. The thing that Carolina's managed to do, you know, really well in this series so far, especially in Game 3, is they've had, I think they had six segments last night where they had the puck in the Canadian zone for a minute or more. So they're both getting a lot of volume. I think 70 plus, you know, shot attempts of 5-on-5 last night and 30 from the slot. But they're also doing it while spending extended periods of time in the Canadian zone. And that to me is kind of the concerning part of it. You can give up a ton of shot attempts. Sometimes you even want to, because a shot attempt in some ways is a turnover. And if they're coming from the outside, oftentimes it's really good math for you to say, all right, take an outside shot. We're going to get to the rebound and we're going to try to exit the puck that way versus having to, you know, try to strip you of the puck. But the thing the Canadians are struggling with right now is getting to those loose pucks off of shots and then exiting. You know, their zone exit percentage absolutely tanked in Game 3, and it was, you know, 54-55% versus 75 in the first two games. And so that to me, you know, that was the reason I thought they had a real good chance coming into this series, was that they have D who can exit pucks, and that's the kryptonite or can be of these Hurricanes. But you're not going to, even though you're a goal away, you're going to need your goalie to really steal you games if you're exiting at 55% against this team.
3: So just a little bit, just on your exit percentage there that you were talking about, that means for the Canadians, something Gallo and I were talking about, if you go to Game 1, that exit percentage was definitely higher than it was in Game 3. It's more about execution for the Habs.
2: Yeah, for sure. I mean, it was, and they have to adjust, because it was 77 and then 74 or 73 and then 55. So, you know, the Hurricanes had started to make an adjustment in Game 2. They've completely adjusted now. The Canadians were going off the wall a ton in Game 1 especially. And it really allowed them to beat, you know, two forecheckers right away, because Carolina, the way they work lanes, like they pressure the puck so hard. They try to take away the obvious pass. So if you can get it off the boards and out and you've got somebody on the other end of that, that can be a really high percentage pass for you. By Game 3, Carolina's basically said, we're going to send one guy and we're going to sit back and you're going to have to beat our layers of pressure. We're not going to worry too much about turning you over. And it really has caused the Canadians a lot of problems.
1: So what's the counter to what Carolina has done most recently?
2: Well, so, you know, you can do a couple things. You can dump it out a lot more, and you can just say, screw it.
1: They tried that, Shane. It didn't work that well either.
2: No, it didn't, because, yeah, Carolina's regroup and entry percentage was like 40 or something percent in game three, which is crazy high. I think the league leader in the regular season was 28 or something, just to give you a barometer. To me, what you actually have to do in those situations is you now have to defend your own blue line a lot better. You've got to really make it hard for Carolina to enter the zone and make a play. Because if you can do that, what you tend to get is a short area pass that'll give a guy room to skate. And the other thing you can do, I mean, the Canadians have three plus really good skating D. They need to take it upon themselves more to beat the first man and open up a passing lane. Like, you've got Hudson, you've got Matheson, who makes some crazy decisions, but he can skate a puck. You've got Dobson. That's at least three that I would say are way above average doing that. They need to beat that first man. So if you can do one of those, and obviously dump outs probably isn't the one, but if you can do one of, or both of, defend the blue at a higher rate, you know, stop Carolina coming in and making a successful play on like 60% of their entries, and or beat the first man when you have an exit, it's really going to help. Like, their skate out percentage was, I think, 40 something percent last game, which is crazy low. Like, I don't care who you're playing, an NHL team has no business being sub 50 on that. Like, frankly, sub 70 is atrocious. So if you're in the 40s, like, your D or your forwards who are coming back and skating on the pucks are just not executing.
1: I have to say, you know, I didn't watch the Carolina Hurricanes a ton during the regular season. I've seen them a lot more in playoffs. And I think going into the series, people made a big deal of the Stankov and Blake Hall line, and they were terrific in the first two rounds. But watching these games live, Shane, I've been impressed by Jankowski, Carrier, and Robinson, the fourth line of the Hurricanes, who have been a handful for Montreal to handle.
2: Yeah, they haven't gotten much time either, which I've kind of thought has been interesting. I think they were like 7 or 8 minutes in game three. Yeah, I would play them more if it were me, but I'm not coaching in the Eastern Conference Finals. So, you know, the data supports you that they're a really good line. It did look, from what I could see deployment-wise, like Carolina is really trying to play matchups with their lines. And what can tend to happen is, you know, the group that doesn't have an obvious matchup can be the one that doesn't play. Sometimes that can be the second line. But if it were me, I'd be leaning, you know, I'd be rolling four lines as much as I can if I'm Carolina. I know you want to take this stuff one game at a time, but when you're the presumptive favorite, to me, you have to do a little bit looking down the road. I know it's, you know, disrespectful to dismiss the Canadians, but I'm not trying to do that. I'm just saying, if you're Carolina, you got to manage this a little bit when you've got a fourth line playing as well as they are.
1: Hey, Shane, before we let you go, how surprised are you that Colorado faces the 0-3 deficit going into Game 4 tonight?
2: Oh, man. I'm glad this is a Canadian show and not something on the West Coast, you know, where we got a 2-1 series, and I was pretty high on the Habs going in, because if this was Colorado local radio, I don't know what I'd be saying right now. You know, obviously the injuries play a massive part in all of this. But, you know, who knew that Carter Hart was going to turn into a Vezina Trophy candidate overnight in the playoffs? I'm a big proponent of just get there and, you know, get lucky. Because I think a little of that is luck. Like, He was, what, 8-something in the regular season, and their goaltending was 28th or 29th overall. And now he's got the highest save percentage in the playoffs. So if you can get to the playoffs, you know, 4, 5, 6 years in a row, something good will happen when along the way, and you'll have some unexpected success. And I think Vegas is living that right now.
1: Thanks as always, Shane. Have a great week.
2: Thanks, guys. You too.
1: There's a Shane Kelly, VP at Simon Sports, here on Campbell versus Gallo. Coming up next, the crossover.
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2: 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If I wasn't on the ice right now, I'd be listening to
3: it. I hope you didn't miss it this morning, but if you did, we're having a lot of fun with the crossover the day after the game. We'll have another one on Thursday morning, the morning show. Crossing over with Campbell versus Gallo, and Simon Salikas was in for Mitch.
4: Campbell, what was it like in the building last night?
3: Nervous energy from the beginning. I think there was a lot of nervous energy, and then when the game started to go just like game two, with the early goal chasing it down, but the Canadians getting some opportunities, and then you start looking at the shot clock total, even though you know. And they've spoken about it. You know Carolina's going to outshoot them. Then you're like, what are the high danger chances after the first period? Okay, they got outshot. I think the first period was 14-5.
4: Yeah, 15. They changed it to 15, yeah.
3: Yeah, but it was high danger chances was 4-1.
5: Mm-hmm.
3: And you're like, ooh. Like, to me, in game two, their slot high danger chances were 7 out of the 12 shots. They had 7 chances out of 12. I said, you just do that percentage, just at a higher volume.
5: Right.
3: Like, go 14 out of 24, right? And 14's a lot in a game. And for most teams, you get upwards of 10. But the Canadians, as the game went on, they looked more tired.
5: I had the same feeling.
3: And they just kept grinding and grinding. But yeah, there was a little bit of nervous energy. There were some nice little pops, but I think Habs fans started to realize this Carolina Hurricanes team is a machine.
5: So let me flip the script for a second. Let me ask you a question.
3: Please.
5: Let me ask you a question. You know, we went into this Eastern Conference final thinking about the opposition, Tampa, thinking about Buffalo. No Anthony Cirelli. They don't really have a Zach Benson type of player, and how pesty he was and dangerous he was in that 7-game series. Do we reconsider that, Connor? Do we reconsider, based on what we know now, and we react and form a different point of view, that while they don't have a Cirelli, but they don't have a Zach Benson, but this is a true, like, 12 forwards that bring it in a variety of different ways, thus presenting quite a different challenge than what Montreal went through?
4: I think that's fair. I mean, like, I'd say Buffalo doesn't have a Svechnikov. You know, I don't know how good a guy can look while scoring. He only has 2 goals in the playoffs.
5: That's it.
4: This guy is an absolute monster out there. And you know, he's always been a dangerous player, but I've always thought of him as a guy who gets kind of an example of the sort of player who gets stifled by playing for the Carolina Hurricanes. You know, that to me, it was almost like a mark against the Hurricanes that Svechnikov has been, as I don't know what the right adjective is to describe him, but if I had told you 5 years ago that Svechnikov was going to score 50, I don't think he would have batted an eyelash, and he hasn't really ever sniffed that air, but just such a dangerous player, you know?
3: Anyway. To me, I think about it all the time with him, because I remember his draft, and I love this player, and he ends up with Carolina, and I think sometimes, what if, you know, he had Sidney Crosby, and he was on the Penguins? What if he was in Tampa Bay? What if he was, you could go in any direction, would he be 45 goals a year, 50? I believe he has that kind of talent. However, it takes a certain kind of, like, for the Canadiens, it takes a certain kind of individual to play under Martin St. Louis.
4: Yeah.
3: You need the right person. It takes a certain kind of player to accept their role and know what you're going to do with Carolina. You know, Mikko Rantanen showed up, said, this isn't for me. I want out of
4: Jake
3: here.
4: Jake Guentzel, same story.
3: You know, they're like, I see what you're trying to do here, but that's not how I want to play hockey. And then Carolina goes and gets players that they'll accept any role and just go out and do it and then excel in it.
4: Complaints about the officiating, there seems to be quite a lot of them. none of them seem to mention that penalty call that Martinuk got for the slash on Hudson. Like,
5: yeah,
4: that was a pretty soft call. The Canadians end up scoring on the ensuing power play. Like, can you really complain about the officiating?
5: I can. Well, I can.
4: Okay, do it.
5: I can. I didn't think it was a soft call at all. It's one of those automatic calls. We were talking about it earlier this morning with Mark Denis.
4: Calls. I don't one hand on his stick.
5: But it is what it is. I mean, to me, it falls into that category. Puck over glass, delay of game, accidental high stick, nicks a guy in the chin, boom, auto hand goes up.
3: Yeah, but guys drop their stick.
5: You're in a defensive position.
3: Yeah.
5: You watch the replay. He comes down with two hands on Hudson's stick. It's an auto call for me. I thought the referees are going to sound like an extreme fan take. I thought the referees were absolute horse bleep yesterday across the board. And not one-sided. It was equal to both Carolina and Montreal, but it drives me absolutely crazy to see these non-calls, these game managements. You can make a case. You call too many men on the ice. Svechnikov doesn't score that goal there. You can call Lane Hudson tripping in overtime, right? I mean, these are sequences that add up to an end result, and you are directly affecting the game. Terrible. F grade across the board for the two officials yesterday.
3: I will say this for the officials. I think the tripping call on Hudson,
5: yeah,
3: he decided not to call it because it was going to be 4-on-4. He was going to call a dive because of the way
5: second
3: that he went
5: time
3: down.
5: Then for Hudson.
3: Yes. Yeah. Yes. I believe the reason why he didn't, he said probably after everyone's yelling, he's like, I didn't call that because I was going to call a dive too. Instead of 4-on-4, we're doing 5-on-5. The slash, and I'm not a big fan of that. You could get into Jake Evans, you know, getting in there, but the one that I'll circle is moments before the game winning goal. Carrier absolutely levels Hudson with an elbow in the corner, and knowing what I know about Lane Hudson and his puck, you know, ability to not turn it over, this is like, was he dazed when he turned that puck over when he was trying to, he just slid it into the neutral zone into an open area, which Carolina picked on, and then was it 12 seconds later they scored a goal? It was like 12 seconds he gets hit, gets the puck, he turns it over. And I'm not going to sit here and say that he should be in concussion protocol, but I did not like that hit whatsoever. Out of all the calls,
4: did you pick it up in real time?
3: Yes.
4: Yeah.
3: Yes. I was like, ooh, that was, because right away Hudson, you saw him. His hand went to his head. He shook his head, and you saw him fly in. The elbow was up. I saw it right away. I didn't like that one.
4: Yeah. Who likes it? I mean, that was brutal.
3: Yeah. To me, that whole Evans thing with the goalie, it's just a free shot now.
5: It is.
3: You'll bowl the goalie, and you're like, bring it, punch me, 2-2.
5: Yeah.
3: And when you hit a goalie with that much force and they want to protect the goalies.
4: Well, they don't. Clearly.
3: You have to give a 5 or a 4.
5: Correct.
3: Right there.
4: Yeah.
3: If you're going to give something to Evans, then you have to. One is worse than the other.
5: Yeah.
3: They're not equal.
4: That's not just running a goalie. That's one step further, like, whatever it is. Simon Slikas is here, and I assume we're refreshing his Twitter feed over there.
6: A little bit of everything, just catching up. Great radio, boys.
4: What's going on?
6: Not much.
4: What did you think of the officiating in that game last night?
6: You can't run a goalie. You can run a goalie. You can run a goalie, and I totally get, I think Mark Denis nailed it. The Evans penalty is a penalty, but you got to figure out something. You got to come up with something to give the Canadians a power play there. Because at that point, you remember when the Dobish last game, when he leaned out with the elbow and he got the interference?
4: Mm-hmm.
6: I don't mind that penalty on the goalie. You want to know why? Because I'm sure the conversation with the official has been, hey, I'm going to protect you in the blue ice. Don't worry about it. I'm going to call everything in that blue ice. So don't go outside looking for an interference call and stuff like that. I'm going to protect you in the blue ice. Don't do none of that nonsense. Well, exactly what you didn't do. You didn't protect the goalie at that point in the blue ice. So if your Canadians have to leave there with a power play. And I'm sorry, it's not Arbor Jack guy teeing off on the back of somebody's head, man. Like, okay, a little bit of there, a little of the helmet comes flying off. Okay. Like, I don't even know if that was overly malicious. There was no intent to injure there. It was just a little bit of a, I don't know, back of the head face wash. The Habs have to leave there with the power play. I disagree with Sean with the Lane Hudson one hand on the stick. Like, you know, it's one hand on the stick and the stick falls. Like, I don't know. Like, start calling those and you can be calling those all over the ice.
4: My thing is, too, it's like, it's one thing to call that in November. It's another thing to call it in the conference finals. But anyway, it's a moot point.
6: Yeah.
4: Let's talk about what the path going forward is here for the Canadians. Campbell, we'll start with you. Cheer me up here. Okay. I'm not feeling great about what I'm seeing from the Canadians and where they're at after Game 3. make the case for me that they can still win this thing.
3: Okay, one, three games are over, okay? So you can't even... Yeah, I know there's a lot of... There's a feeling you have because of the last two games. Montreal is two shots away from being up 3-0. The only way that Carolina's beat them is in overtime. Think about it this way. I'm trying to make you feel better.
4: I know.
3: Okay? Think about it this way. What if games two and three were games one and two? And games one was game three?
4: Yeah. Okay.
3: So then you're heading into game four, down 2-1, but you're feeling a lot better about it.
4: Yeah, because you just clobbered those guys.
5: That's right.
3: And you felt like you found a way to break their system because they broke the system and then they just reset it.
4: Yeah.
3: And then they went into that. Mm-hmm. Another way for you to feel better. Last round, after three games, what was the series?
4: 2-1.
3: Four?
4: Montreal.
3: And everybody felt Gallo is the fat lady would sing and the series is over, right?
4: Yeah.
3: Yeah, and throwing him under the bus. And then what happened? Buffalo somehow, some way, clawed their way back. Whatever happened in the previous games does not matter.
5: They dropped an eight burger at the Bell Center. The Sabres did.
3: Yeah, it does not matter what happened. You go into game four, you win game four, you're 2-2 against one of the top teams in the National Hockey League. This was never going to be a five-game series win for the Montreal Canadiens. This is going to be grinding it out down to the wire, and it's two losses that were in overtime. Carolina played their best hockey, their best system hockey, and they're scratching and clawing wins over the Canadiens, who are peppering, with quotations, 12 shots a game.

0: Because, like, if you play the law of averages, like last night, for example, Carolina probably should have scored 5 or 6 goals. Mm-hmm. The Canadians, I think, were lucky to get to 2, just based on how that game played out. We're talking about a team that has over 75 minutes, 25 shots on net. Like, I understand the point you're making in trying to, you know, fill the glass up a little bit and give people a reason to believe. And I still believe, you know, that this series could be 3-for-3 in terms of going the distance. But to me, I'm going to bring it up again, like, I think there needs to be, and it's not something you can strategize, but there needs to be a heavier dose of luck on the Canadians because you're playing the numbers. Where Carolina brings volume, 88 total shot attempts, 35 saves by Jakub Dobesh. Give me that all day in terms of playing the percentages. Whereas if the Canadians are coming in with 4 or 5 shots a period, if they can get to that many, what are you asking for? I mean, that's a low percentage and a chance to put that together for a win. You know what I mean?
1: So Vic,
0: that makes it hard for me in this series.
1: His second intermission last night, Vic told me, he goes, Freddie Anderson this year versus the Canadians, save percentage is under 800.
2: That's
1: so
2: nuts.
1: So the Canadians,
0: and he came in with a 950 in a playoff.
1: So the Canadians, they just need to take 5 shots,
0: yes,
1: to get a goal. Well, okay, you take 5 shots, you get a goal. They were 2 shots away from getting the game-winning goal because they only had 12 and a half shots.
3: 12 and a half total shots per game on average, yeah, over the last,
1: yeah,
3: 2 games.
1: So if they get to 15 shots, they'll score 3 times.
2: Yeah.
1: They just needed, we were doing the overtime intermission. I said, they have 13 shots, and then they pushed it down to 12, but at that time they had 13 on the board. I said, they need 2 shots, and they're going to win it on the second shot.
2: Right.
1: Because he lets in 1 goal every 5 shots against the Canadians. I'm trying to make you feel
3: well,
1: better.
3: And
0: I like that. That was a good one.
3: But you could go back to the regular season, too. I mean, yeah, the Canadians rode that formula. The Hurricanes outshot them, outchanced, yeah, them in, yeah, huge, yeah, ways, and the Canadians, yeah, beat them 3-for-3 in the regular season.
1: Canadians go into this knowing exactly what's going to happen in the game.
3: Right. Simon, anything you'd like to add?
2: No, I'd like to see some type of tweak here. Like, you know, they played almost, 3, 6, 9, 11 periods. You go back into the Buffalo series as well. Game 6 and 7 wasn't stellar offensively. I think, like, I go back to John Cooper moving Kucherov around the lineup, trying to do things. Guys, if you guys and Campbell were doing your shows and this was 3 or 4 consecutive games of just 5-on-5 offense that's going nowhere, wouldn't you be calling for I'm not talking about sitting somebody. I'm just talking about some type of shakeup here. Like, the offense at 5-on-5 hasn't looked good. We're going on 2-3 weeks now, 2 weeks at least. So I'd like to see something. Move somebody around. Try to jumpstart somebody. I don't have the answer for that. Slav with Demidov with Nick Suzuki. I don't know. But you're running out the same lineup, the same script. You're getting the same result. You're getting a goal, 2 goals, right? And you're expecting something to change. These guys might have figured it out. There's a chance that the Rob Brendamore and his coaching staff have figured out the Canadiens' offense. Now it's time for you to go out there and throw them a curveball. Do something.
0: But at the end of the day, you're still, like, you want to move pieces on the chessboard, and MSL does shorten his bench and has shortened his bench, and, you know, I don't think he's done that. He hasn't done much of that so far in the 3 games, but, you know, are you changing Connor 4 quarters for a Looney? You know, if you're going
2: to
0: put Demidov and replace him,
2: you don't have
0: no disrespect,
2: you don't have to do it for 60 minutes.
0: Your second
2: though,
0: line
2: Sean.
0: Center at the end of the day is still Jake Evans. It's still Jake Evans. At the end of the, no matter if Slav's playing with him or Demidov's playing with him, you know, if you want to load up in the third period chasing a goal, then, you know, I have time for Caulfield, Suzuki, and Demidov if that's something the coach wants to do in game.
2: You come in at 6 a.m. on Thursday morning and they have 14 shots. We just got 14. Like, you got to do something.
3: I mean, you know, there's a pretty good chance they could still have 14 shots. I think to Sean's point, regardless of where you deploy which player, that the result is still going to be the same. I don't know. Do you find yourself looking at what's playing out from the Canadians from an offensive standpoint and being like, they're just one move away from unlocking these guys?
2: No, but without trying to explore that, and you can move somebody and move them back the next shift. You can do it at the 10-minute mark, and by the time you get to the 13-minute mark, you can put them back where you found them at the beginning of the game. Like,
1: he did that a lot in the Tampa series. Martin St. Louis shuffled the deck a lot.
0: Well, you guys talked about it, the adjustments versus the lack of it from Brendamore, right?
1: Yeah. And then in round 2 against Buffalo, Martin St. Louis really just stuck with his 4 lines like the entire series. But in the Tampa series, because of the matchup game that John Cooper kept trying to play, Marty was like, I'll put 2 centers out. I'll put 3 wingers. Like, he didn't really care. Maybe that's something he'll want to try against Rod Brendamore.
3: Is it possible that the formula is just exactly what we're seeing, except Cole Caulfield doesn't go offside and the Canadians get a go-ahead goal.
1: Suzuki hits the net. Sure. You know,

0: Oh my gosh.
1: The formula's there. If they go and win that, because even watching overtime, I was like, they just need that one little opportunity because
0: they did. They had a couple of them.
1: I have zero faith when I see Freddie Anderson in that goal.
2: No.
0: You know, Matheson hit two posts last night, one of them in overtime.
3: Yeah. Even the Anderson was a good shot. He kind of just watched to go by him.
2: Yeah, he sucks.
3: He
2: sucks.
3: Sorry, that wasn't Shea Weber leaning into it. Yeah, that's a nice shot by Mike Matheson.
0: That behind the net cam, the angle he got?
3: Yeah.
2: In the third period, that when Dobish, Aho looked like he might have Dobish beat, speaking of looking behind you, and Dobish is going into the net.
0: Yeah.
2: Like, it was, I thought it was a fascinating veteran move by Dobish in that moment that he gets his butt down. And I'm pretty sure blocks the net cam's view of what's going on there.
0: Yeah, because he's trying to hold on to the post, too, right, to prevent the momentum.
2: But I don't know. I could be wrong about that.
0: That's a good call.
2: I feel like that was a deliberate move on his part.
3: Would have been amazing if he just smashed the camera.
1: But again, the referee was there, and Carolina and Montreal, and no one reacted like it could have went in.
0: That's right.
1: They were all like, oh, no, that never went in.
0: Well, we never saw it.
1: It kind of looked like, but... The players on, and I always say this as someone who does play-by-play, players know when they score.
0: Yes.
1: They know when it's in. You could tell by their reaction. And, like, Aho was like, oh. And Dobish was like, no, I'm good. Ref was like, yeah, you got it. Like, I didn't, like, from way above, I was like, okay, he got it.
0: Yeah. Yeah, I got nervous based on the replay with the momentum that carried him deep into his net. I got nervous, and then they showed us the various angles, and you never see the puck,
1: no,
0: at all.
1: But they
0: and
1: all
0: the referee
1: felt
0: there,
1: like that.
0: You know, he was there, he was on top, and he was very much, you know, waving that thing off several times.
1: Did you see just on Dobesh and things he was doing in the game in the second period? It was dumped around the glass to the Zamboni corner.
0: Yes.
1: Did you see how he reacted?
0: I did.
1: He stepped out with his blocker, and he was like at the post, like ready, for a shot. It ripped around. He didn't go out, and he was like, "I'm ready." And it just kept going.
0: I love the way, even when his own defenseman kind of goes towards him before he circles back, he almost like looks like he wants to poke check his own teammate. Yeah. He's picking up a Carolina player's helmet to hand it back to
3: him.
0: That
3: was very nice.
0: Just very, very all over the place.
2: He's amazing.
0: He is. They called him a star during the intermission.
2: He is a star.
0: They called him a star.
2: Look at him. Where are they without him?
0: Yeah.
2: You know, the fact that I think, to me, the most impressive thing right now is just, it's the durability. It's the fact that he's been doing it for as long as he has. That was the biggest thing. It was, without enough rest, he's no good. I mean, he has flipped that narrative on its head completely.
1: Yeah, I brought it up. I was like, I've never seen him go this long, this many starts, without the rest. He's better with rest. And you've seen the numbers say that he's better with rest. I was asking that question, and you're right. The narrative and the questions that were put out there, just put aside. And I love, he gets asked, he's like, oh, I can play 40 more games. Let's go.
0: Fowler for McDavid. Hype it up, Connor. Hype it up.
1: Wow.
0: Hype it up.
1: Mm. With the Oilers, you could probably send Montembeau.
0: Touche. Touche.
2: Yeah. I don't know.
0: Actually, can we want Montembeau?
2: They're gonna have to send a contract over there to make the cap work too, I think. But that's a good problem to have.
1: So much fun on the morning show, crossover morning show in Campbell vs. Gal with Simon. We'll be back with Last Bet.
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7: Slowdowns now northbound the Cary, volume starting Sherbrooke up to the top. Also delay southbound the Cary, starting at the top, rolls out the Van Horn. Southbound 15, volume 2, between the Lavrentre and the Champlain. On the westbound side of the 20, it's difficult before Ungrinio running out to Norman. Westbound side of the Met, volume 2, between Vio and the DeCary interchange. 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I'm Lauren Glazer from the CJAD 800 Traffic Center.
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14: A Canadian citizen is accusing the U.S. Department of Homeland Security of...
15: Concerns have been raised that hantavirus could spread as travelers...
16: A Montreal man is among three people who were arrested in connection...
17: Montreal's source for local news, traffic, and weather when you need it.
18: There is a slowdown in the exit for the 13th southbound.
19: A little bit of clouds moving into the afternoon. Once again, we're...
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22: But I think you really target the positives, and the fact of the positives are that they've had to go to overtime. And some people might think, well, it's a pipe dream and da-da-da-da-da. But the reality is they're literally a bounce, a post away, a this, a that, a block shot away that sends a guy on a breakaway where all of a sudden you could have been looking at a 3-0 series lead or a 2-1 series lead for Montreal. I think they focus and try to build on the positives that they aren't down 3-0. It's 2-1. And after game one or even going into this series, one of the approaches I like with a lot of teams that I have coaches, if I were to go to you before the playoffs started and said, hey, in late May, we're going to be in the third round of the playoffs and we're going to be down 2-1 after three games. You in or you not? Everybody's going to sign up for that battle.
1: That is the coach, John Goins, earlier today on Campbell versus Gallo. If you missed anything, download the iHeartRadio app. Trying to keep things positive, Mitch. That's what we've been trying to do on Campbell versus Gallo all day.
23: Doing our best.
1: Yeah.
23: Doing our best because I know people are feeling a little down today.
1: Yeah, well, you know, I think I got Connor turned around a little bit.
23: Did you really?
1: Yeah, yeah. I think I, with the crossover there, I think I got Connor turned around a little bit. He's like, I don't feel good. And the other perspective that I gave Connor mentioned, I wonder if, you know, you don't look at it this way because you can't look at the three games that happened. The only thing that you could look at is the Canadians are down 2-1. You could look at it, if you want, and say, oh, they lost in overtime and then they smoked them in the other one. Okay. But the other way is, what if games 2 and 3 were games 1 and 2 and games 1 was game 3? Like, if the Canadians were down 2-1, but game 1 just happened and the Canadians broke the system and were able to get through, maybe you'd be going, oh, they got it now. They understand what they need to do. It's just, it's heartbreaking. Sometimes you'd rather lose 8-3 than 3-2 in overtime.
23: Yeah, I understand what you're saying. But at the same time, this is why the players can't get too wrapped up in how people on the outside are feeling about what's happened most recently, right? That's why you kind of want to stay in your own little bubble.
1: Yeah.
23: Because you're talking about how the fans would feel about things through the first three games of a series, and if they would feel differently if the Montreal Canadiens win was the game that was most recently played. If you're inside that room, I think you probably feel pretty good about the fact that you were one shot away in the last couple games.
1: Yeah, so a whole other day. Tomorrow we're going to be live on location once again, Gallo. Nate Thompson's going to join us for the pregame. And then who knows how late that one will be. I know you were there till almost 2 a.m.
23: Yes, I was. That's playoff hockey.
1: Mm-hmm.
23: That's playoff hockey.
1: I felt like it was going to be double overtime.
23: Victor was feeling double overtime.
1: Yeah.
23: He's like, I think this is going to go multiple overtimes.
1: I told him, I said, hey, you're not doing any overtime intervention. He's like, nope. I was like, don't worry about it. That's why I came.
23: Yeah, he had his tea and honey while we talked.
1: Yeah, make sure he's...
23: Got to keep that voice in good shape.
1: Yeah. What do you got?
23: Last bet is on you, is it not?
1: You sure?
23: Yeah, I gave you Jarvis versus Caulfield.
1: Oh, yes. No, you know what? I knew that because I already I wrote it down. Over, under. All right, Gallo.
23: Yeah.
1: Over, under.
23: Mm-hmm.
1: Nathan MacKinnon, 1.5 points tonight against Vegas.
23: What if he doesn't play?
1: And then you take the under. It'd be weird because Jared Bednar probably will go out and says it's up to
23: him. Sometimes you cancel it when you cancel the bet.
1: No, I won't cancel it. I know they're like uncertain, but I have faith that he's going to play.
23: All right, I'm going to go under.
1: Taking the under?
23: I'll take the under, yeah.
1: Because you feel like he's not going to play?
23: No, I don't know if he's going to play or not. I mean, part of the reason I'm saying under is because he might not play. Mm-hmm. Part of the reason I'm saying under is because he might play and be limited. And part of why I'm saying under is because Colorado's offense hasn't clicked just yet.
1: But you told me earlier you like Colorado.
23: Well, I think they can win a game where Nathan MacKinnon gets 1 point.
1: He might need to. Confessions are on Friday.
23: Did you have to confess something? Or
1: confessions are on Friday.
23: Yeah.
1: What do you got tonight? Rest and relax? Recuperate? Oh,
23: I got nothing. I'm going to watch that Colorado-Vegas game. Really nice out. I think I'm going to go for a long, extended walk. Enjoy the weather. That's about it, Campbell. Day of rest and recovery. I hope that's what the players are doing, too, because they're going to have to look a little more energized in Game 4 than they looked in Game 3.
1: 100%. Melnick in the Afternoon is coming up next. Won't want to miss that. With Mitch, John, and Luca. And then right back at it all day long for game day tomorrow. Aren't you excited?
23: Go. Can't wait. Can't wait. It's been a fun run. And I'm ready for it to continue tomorrow with another game at the Bell Center in what should be another lively atmosphere. So stay tuned to Melnick in the Afternoon coming up next. We're back tomorrow at 10. Have a great day, everybody. And don't forget, never open a can of beans you can't finish eating. Good night, Dick.

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33: But I think you really target the positives, and the fact the positives are that they've had to go to overtime. And some people might think, well, it's a pipe dream and da da da da da. But the reality is, they're literally a bounce, a post away, a this, a that, a block shot away that sends a guy on a breakaway, where all of a sudden you could have been looking at a 3-0 series lead or a 2-1 series lead for Montreal. I think they focus and try to build on the positives. That they aren't down 3-0, it's 2-1, and after game one or even going into this series, one of the approaches I like with a lot of teams that I have coaches, if I were to go to you before the playoffs started and said, hey, in late May we're going to be in the third round of the playoffs, and we're going to be down 2-1 after three games, you in or you not? Everybody's going to sign up for that battle.

0: Yes, sir. Welcome back. What a gorgeous day in Montreal. I hope you're enjoying it as difficult as it may be today. Melnick in the afternoon, TSN 690 with John Still, Lucas Scott. Mitch Melnick with you until 6. That was John Goyens with Campbell versus Gallo a little while ago here on TSN 690. We are not going negative in this segment. We have a sponsored segment called The Good, The Bad, and The Ugly. Coming up after 2:35, we have another sponsored segment, the Montreal Canadiens NHL playoff update, coming up after 3. Frankie Corrado is going to join us from the Memorial Cup in Kelowna, clearly paying attention to what's happening in this series. And Aaron Ward, in high demand among podcasters all over North America these days, and Pierre Maguire in Zurich, where the World Hockey Championship is going down. Plus, bonus appearances today. He's on his way to the west coast of Newfoundland for the Woody Point Writers Festival, which includes a lot of music. Stephen Brunt, whose son was in attendance at the Bell Center last night. And a Hall of Famer will be joining us a little later in the show after 4 o'clock. Bill McCreary, one of the truly great referees in the history of the NHL. Pretty good timing. Bill McCreary will join us after 4. So, how are we going to get through this first segment without going negative? Like, look at John Still. Looks like he just walked in off the beach. Seriously. He's got a barely there shirt on.
1: What does that mean?
0: Well, it's thin. It's a thin shirt. It's airy.
1: Yeah, okay.
0: Right?
1: Yeah, yeah.
0: You feel, and there's a
1: it's
0: breeze.
1: A golf
0: today.
1: Shirt, yes.
0: It's gorgeous, and there's a breeze, so it makes it a perfect day. Is this not a perfect day? I wish I was outside the Bell Center right now. This is an absolutely perfect day, and we're not going to let anybody bring us down. Nobody.
2: Don't hit me with them negative waves so early in the morning.
0: And he's got shorts on. I don't know the last time I saw it. Were you golfing today?
1: No, I really wanted to, though. And I got the, for the first time, the flops are out.
0: Oh, boy. Are those flops or sandals?
1: No, these are flops. You got the flops soon as you got it in between the big toe.
0: There are some
1: the
0: people who think it should be illegal to wear sandals or flops into an office. There are people who believe that.
1: It's a good thing that you're not one of those people.
0: That's correct. If I could, I'd go barefoot.
1: Oh,
0: just barefoot.
1: Glorious.
0: Lucas Scott, how you doing?
3: I'm fantastic.
0: Are you really, or you're just making that up?
3: No, I'm good. I'm good.
0: You're feeding the addict again today. Luca comes by my desk at about, I don't know, it was about 12 o'clock or so, and he says, do you want a Black Americano? And I know this this great Italian spot a few blocks away on St. Catherine Street East in the Village. It's all Italian in there, all Italian imports. Have you tried their food in there?
3: Yeah, actually, I haven't tried the pasta. I've noticed that they've served pasta, but the sandwich and the slices of pizza, yeah, I've tried.
0: Yeah, the airy focaccio, it's like right from Italy, and it's a good spot, and I used to go in every day before work to get my third coffee of the day, a Black Americano. They probably think I moved on to another world at this point. I haven't seen them since before Christmas. It's like waving a bag of chips under my nose. Would you like? I wasn't thinking of it, but since you mentioned it, I started smelling it. And thank you very much.
3: You're welcome.
0: I appreciate it. That was a tough one. Let's see. How do we not go negative?
1: we can go you, negative on the people who are going negative.
0: Who can
1: double negative?
0: Flip around your one lost record when you're inside the Bell Center. Flip it around.
3: Oh man. I was actually doing this. I didn't finish it yet. I was writing it down in my notes so that way I could have a proper, you know, calculation of what my record is. So so far I think I was like maybe 10-1, 11-1.
0: 11-1.
3: Yeah.
0: Holding the paper in front of a mirror. Does that work? What would it look like if you held a paper with 11?
1: No, so you hold it in the mirror and then you take a picture. Then it looks reversed.
0: Is that how it's done?
1: Yeah.
0: So any picture you take in the mirror is reversed
1: technically,
0: automatically?
1: Yes.
3: Huh. But if you hold it in the mirror, it doesn't
1: look. Well, you'll see. Like if you have something in the mirror, like if you have like writing and you take the picture with the mirror, for the most part, I believe it's reversed.
0: Of the three of us, who has spent the most time looking in a mirror?
1: Oh, definitely me. Look at this hair. His hair is very...
0: John was in a panic.
1: Hair is very unmanageable.
0: At 6 o'clock last night, we mentioned not, the... what's it called? The stuff you put
1: cement
0: in...
1: Cement clay.
0: Cement clay in his hair. He took half a segment off by doing up his hair. He had left his wallet on the table that we were working out outside the Bell Center. So I decided to just, you know, take the cement clay and the wallet.
1: Yeah, I mean, I was more concerned about the wallet and the money that was in it.
0: As soon as he starts doing this with the hands, checking his jacket, checking that pocket, checking that, I knew a sense of panic had overtaken him, but he was trying to be cool because there was a big crowd of people, including Nate Thompson, who was ready to do the rest of the pregame with Campbell and Gallo, and I couldn't hold out any longer, so...
1: You have me going for at least a minute.
0: Watch your wallet. A lot of people there. You know, I know we got Joey, who's our crack security dude, mm-hmm. in front of our table when we're outside. But
1: it's George Costanza's fault.
0: Why is that?
1: Because it feels, not that I have like a particularly large wallet now, but back in the day, I had like one of the old, you know, someone who's kept all of the receipts from a calendar year kind of wallet, like that thickness. And I could feel myself like I was leaning at all times if I sat down with the wallet in my back pocket. And so I just started taking it out, and now 10 years later.
0: Oh, so you weren't leaning for any other reason. It was your wallet.
1: My wallet, yes.
0: Okay. How can the Canadians turn this series around starting tomorrow? Let's start there. How can they do this? Rather than pick up on all them negative waves, how can they turn this series around?
1: I really think it's just one thing that they have to do. They need to figure out how to beat the Hurricanes on the breakout. Mm. That's the main thing to me, is that, you know, the way that Carolina are doing this, where they have the two forwards high, is that you basically have someone blow the zone and you're at their own blue line, but you can never get possession because someone's right on your back right away. So you always have to tip it into the zone. And then everybody else is so disconnected from everybody else up top that you can't get a forecheck in whatsoever. And then they had to, like, how many lobs and flips did you see from both teams last night? It was like watching, you know, two teams with kickers just field goaling the puck from one end of the ice to the other, because both teams, I think, for the most part, were making it very difficult for either team to break out the way that they wanted to. But I think the Carolina Hurricanes did the most. So if they're able to tweak, I think, a little something on their breakout, that they're able to get a little bit more speed through the neutral zone, I think they can absolutely win game number four.
0: You know, it was interesting. I don't know if it was between games one and two or the morning of game two, but at the start of the series, Rod Brendamore said it's like playing against us. They're exactly the same. And I read that. And I'm going, what are you talking about? But in that respect, in terms of flipping pucks out, they both do that, but the Montreal Canadiens and the Carolina Hurricanes are not exactly the same. Montreal Canadiens had the second best shooting percentage in the NHL this season behind Dallas, and Carolina, we all know what the MO is for the Carolina Hurricanes. It's almost to the point where I'm blocking my ears because on every second shift, people are mentioning the shot totals. I mean, like, okay.
1: Yeah, okay, so this is where I want to get negative on the people who are negative, okay? What is the true way that we measure goaltending now? How do you know that someone's a good goaltender? Because you don't do it by save percentage anymore, right?
0: No, it's right. part of the overall picture, but that is more of a team stat.
4: Expected
1: goals saved above expected.
0: Right.
1: I went out to our favorite establishment, Hurley's, last night after the game, and I run into Mike Kelly. Terrific job over at NHL Network. And this is the first time I'd seen Mike in a long time.
0: Yeah, there's a whole hockey world is here, right? Mm-hmm. If they're not in Vegas.
1: Well, I mean, Mike used to be a resident of this fair city of ours, so Mike's a little bit more familiar than others, and I get to start to chatting with Mike and said how much I like the job that he does and how he makes it so that certain analytics are more digestible and actually make sense in terms of the context of a given game than people who just cherry pick something to reinforce their already preconceived notion of what happened. We get to talking, and what he said to me is, we broke down the numbers, high danger chances, 14-14.
5: When?
1: Yesterday.
5: No.
1: Yeah?
5: No. The Canadians had 14 high danger chances last
1: Now,
5: night?
1: This is from Sport Logic, or however Mike was able to determine it, but he said that they were equal, the amount of high danger chances that both teams got in that game yesterday.
5: Okay, clearly there are different criteria for different organizations, because something I read after the game last night suggested the Canadians didn't have a single grade A chance in overtime. What is a Nick Suzuki breakaway?
1: That's right. And yeah. What is a crossbar from Mike Matheson?
5: Exactly. Yeah. So it all depends on which.
1: Yes, it all depends. But I think we all basically believe that, you know, there's a reason why you have to pay to properly get Sport Logic, is that they are the be all and end all of everything for the most part in these things. All this to say that I'm in the press box and there's people to my right and to my left, and it feels like all they can talk about is the shots. How many shots the Canadians had to deal with. The shots. Someone starts saying, you know, this is like Halak. I'm like, it's not really like Halak. Were the Hurricanes the better team yesterday? Sure. But, man, oh, man, the defeatism going on from some of the people up there on press row, as far as I'm concerned, and the way that they looked at the game. Yes, the Canadians did not have a shot in overtime. The Hurricanes, for the second straight game, were far and away the better team in overtime. Outside of Jalen Chatfield coming down the middle of the ice on Jakub Dobesh, where's the other enormous Carolina Hurricanes chance before that? Again, if that's what I'm talking about, is this is what people...
5: They were blocked.
1: Yeah, exactly. The Canadians block a crazy amount of shots. You know, Jake Evans towards the end of the game with a game-saving block. Caden Gooley with a game-saving block on Taylor Hall towards the end of the game. All this to say that were the Canadians the better team last night? No. But the despair is a very good word. It feels a little heavy for right now, but borderline despair that's going on because people look at a shot total and that's the story of the game, I think is misinformed. If you watched the actual grade A chances between both teams yesterday, especially even in overtime where, yes, the Hurricanes had tons and tons and tons of shots, and I think the only other chance that I remember was when they hit the outside of the post from a tight angle on Dobesh. Like, what else in overtime was particularly challenging for Jakub Dobesh to have to deal with? So this is my whole thing is, so whenever, like, you see the Carolina Hurricanes, this is always going to happen. This is literally what Marte St. Louis said the other day, is that the shots are always going to look completely and utterly ballooned. Do the Canadians need more shots? Sure. But I think to describe it as like the Canadians got absolutely blown out of the water in overtime, if you look at the metrics that matter, which is who had the best opportunities to end the game, the Canadians either had the better opportunities or just as many opportunities as the Carolina Hurricanes to go up 2-1.
5: We'll get into it deeper on the good, the bad, and the ugly after 2:30. For example, was it Dobson from the right side, or was it somebody else on the right side to the net, tipped off Slafkovský? I don't even know if it was a shot on goal or not. Is that considered a grade A?
3: That happened in the first period, no? Wasn't that one of their early shots?
1: That was in the first period. Yeah. No, it was Carrier.
5: It was Carrier.
1: Alex Carrier off the toe of Juraj Slafkovský, yes.
5: Yeah. But last night, to me, because I we need to lighten things up a little bit until we get to 2:35 or so. We have broadcast how many games on TSN 690 this year? Like, I'm not around for the exhibition game, so I know we do those too, but how many were there now? Eight? Did they cut it to eight?
3: No, I think it's less than that.
5: Six?
3: I think it's like six.
5: So we carried six games plus 82. That's 88 plus how many games now in the playoffs?
3: 17.
5: 17 playoff games. 88 and 17 is what? 105. We've had 105 broadcasts. There have been some great moments, some thrilling moments, some holy moly. I can't believe I just saw what I saw moments. Mm-hmm. Some great descriptive calls by Victor Finley. Some great analysis by J.P. O'Connor and John Goyens. Last night, we had the greatest moment on TSN 690 that we've had all year.
6: And it goes off of Kirby Doc's stick directly over to Shane Goss's bear.
3: No, I didn't hear that. Can we replay that?
5: Thank you, J.P. O'Connor, on the first goal of the game last night.
6: And it goes off of Kirby Doc's stick directly over to Shane Goss's bear.
1: He thought nobody would notice.
5: Oh, yeah. It's that kind of night for Kirby Doc, huh? Didn't get on the ice in overtime. On the ice for the opening goal. Way to go, J.P. O'Connor.
6: And it goes off of Kirby Doc's stick directly over to Shane Goss's bear.
5: Yes, boys will be boys. What do you expect? Hope you're having a great day. What's your question of the day, John Still? If you can uncover your mouth now.
1: I'm going to need a minute. Question of the day today is basically, you know, kind of what we've been talking about through this first segment. Are you glass half full or glass half empty with the Canadians down 2-1 to the Hurricanes in the Eastern Conference Final?
5: Half full, half empty. What say you, Luca?
3: Half full.
5: Oh, you hesitated. No, I don't believe you. No, I don't believe you.
3: I am.
5: If you're pandering,
3: it's under,
5: I don't believe
3: it's
5: you.
3: Under one condition, though.
5: What's that?
3: I'm going to save it for when we're not being negative. When we start being negative, well, I'll say.
5: Well, that'll be in about 12 minutes or go. So. What about you, John? You're a
1: took
5: half
1: the Habs in six. Took the Habs in six. I'm not backing down now.
5: Took the Habs in six. Three straight wins coming up.
1: Yeah.
5: For your Montreal Canadiens. After the good, the bad, and the ugly, we'll continue with our playoff update. But I do want to point out that one of the all-time greats in the world of jazz, the world of American music, Sonny Rollins, passed away yesterday at the age of 95, recorded more than 60 albums, seven-decade career. Saxophone colossus, selected, in fact, by the preservation of the U.S. National Recording Registry of the Library of Congress. He is the last survivor, one of the great black and white photographs, one of the great music photographs of all time, 57 jazz musicians. It's called A Great Day in Harlem. You can look it up right now if you're not driving. A Great Day in Harlem. 1958 photograph, 57 jazz musicians were assembled in front of a stoop in Harlem. Sonny Rollins was the last surviving member of that impressive group. He was born in New York City to parents from the Virgin Islands. He grew up in Central Harlem and Sugar Hill. He died at his home in Woodstock, New York, at the age of 95.
7: I would like to be remembered as someone who tried to make myself a better person and who didn't listen to the crowd. I mean, my music and all that stuff, I didn't even think about that. 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And to be remembered like that, I've got to keep fighting, which I'm doing every day. This is a constant fight till we leave this plane and go someplace else.

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2: Slow drive for the westbound 20, starting Turcotte to Norman. Also delays northbound the Carriott's length. Southbound the Carry volume from the top to Van Horn. Also delays southbound 15 to La Vérendrye. It's the Champlain. Northbound 13, you are losing time now. Cover 2 out to Henri Bourassa. Southbound 13, delays between Samson and the Bison Bridge. Again, between Hickmore and Otteroo 20. 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I'm Lauren Glazer from the CJ8800 Traffic Center.
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0: All right, quickly to our text board at 11690, ahead of the good, the bad, and the ugly. I can't finish these beans. That was from the previous show. Kotso, Mitch, for the remainder of the playoffs, your opening theme song should be Don't Stop Believing by Journey. No, I'll play what I want. Thank you very much. Good song. Overplayed. I don't need to hear Don't Stop Believing again. Ever. Habs were a few inches from taking a 3-2 lead in the third. They are right there with the Hurricanes, have tons of optimism. Hard to be negative today. The Habs are ahead of schedule on the rebuild. The sun is shining. Summer has arrived. Let's enjoy the ride from Rick. If John, there's always somebody. If John worked at my employer, Melnick in the Afternoon would be down a host. John would have been escorted out of the building, says Steve in Ottawa, because he's wearing flip-flops today.
16: Oh, I see.
0: What do we sell?
16: Glad to see you're running a prison over there.
17: Escorted from the building for flip-flops. What is this, 1955? What is happening here?
18: Hey, that hair's a little long there, son. Don't know if we can have you working over here at this prestigious company.
17: Please. See?
0: You're doing 1930s lingo here. John is actually making me feel better, says Philly in Rosemount. How about that?
16: That's honestly the first time that's ever happened.
0: My glass is overflowing. I can't believe the Habs are already in the Eastern Conference Final before the rebuild is even truly complete. Anything after making the playoffs has been extra gravy that I couldn't be happier about, says Zach the Welder. Do you go for extra gravy on your poutine or fries or hamburger steak?
16: No.
0: You're not a gravy guy?
16: No, but there's already gravy on there.
0: Yes, but, you know, there's already cheese on pizza, and some people like double or triple cheese.
16: Is that true?
0: Oh, yeah.
16: I've never been around someone who's ever ordered double cheese on a pizza.
19: Yeah, me either.
0: Well, triple cheeseburger?
17: Yeah, but those isn't three patties.
0: Isn't a single thick burger enough for anybody?
16: Yes.
17: Yes.
0: And you've seen people order doubles and triples.
17: Oh, I've eaten a double cheeseburger before, but it's because it's on the menu. If it's not on the menu, I'm not requesting a double cheeseburger. That's nuts.
0: I'm glass half full, provided there are changes made. Okay, we'll get into the changes later. The Canadians are still there. They need a little more push for loose pucks. A little more life and some forwards. And they will be right there until the end, says Joe Cape Breton. We met a lot of out-of-towners again. It's always a treat. We're going to be there again tomorrow outside the Bell Center, probably a little later because now Radcan has decided to get in on the act. Or somebody is elbowing the way in to where we're set up alongside with one of the French radio stations. So we can't set up until about 2 o'clock, which means we should hit the air at about 2:15, fingers crossed. And Campbell and Gallo and Pete will manage to cover for 15 minutes. Tomorrow, prior to game 4. I'm glass 100% full. Didn't think they'd get this far in the first place. This is found money. They're at least 2 years ahead of where they should be. I think that's logical.
17: Mm-hmm.
0: I don't know about at least, but yeah. Old and slow. O'Reilly and Tavares on the same line? Question mark. Brian. I guess he's watching the World Hockey Champ. Chip,
4: who cares?
0: Yeah, like Brian
7: about the World Hockey Championship.
0: Yeah, but yeah, like okay, they're playing right now, but this is the who Eastern cares? Conference Final.
4: That's right.
0: Why are you weighing in on this? My glass is half full, but it's starting to get warm. To be continued. I'll keep an eye out. All right. The Habs are still 7 games away from winning the Cup. That's an interesting way to look at it from Yanni and Cote Saint-Luc. 7 games away from winning the Cup. And
7: it's true.
0: The Colorado Avalanche are 8 games away from winning the Cup. We're coming right back with the good, the bad, the ugly.
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25: Hey everybody, how are you tonight? Sounds great.
0: I must say I have waited almost 2 full seasons for Sean and the gang at Transo, Andres Pedrosia, Mr. Music and me, to say, Mitch, we really love the feature, obviously, but do you think you can shorten it to just the good? But they haven't expressed that opinion. So we get the good, the bad, and the ugly on last night's loss coming right up. Transo was started in the late 1930s by Sante Forlini. It wasn't on Summerled. It was on the Carry at the time. And then they moved, and they've been there forever at Summerled and Cavendish. And it is a great, great spot. It's like a family restaurant vibe to it with imported food, ready-made sandwiches when you order them, all kinds of catering available. They have a really cool website you may want to check out. They also deliver, if you can't make it out to Transo on a day like this, this is a perfect day to walk across NDG or walk down from the mountain and walk in and say, is Andres here? Melnick is talking about the greatest steak he ever had. He made himself courtesy of Andres and Transo. It's an absolutely true story. Prime PEI beef, sirloin. Seared with the smoke alarm going off several times, and both doors at both ends of my place had to be flung wide open. Ooh. But it was worth it. Fantastic steak. All kinds of legendary Italian sausages. When they sell out, however, they're gone. They're gone for the day. Looking forward on a day like this makes me think of the Monkland Street Fest. They'll be front and center with their sausages being grilled. It's everything you're looking for in a family-run butcher shop, but it is a tradition. And pretty soon, by the time the next hockey season rolls around, they will be west. Monkland Village West, right next to the terrific Italian restaurant Amarico. So enjoy the joint while it's still there for you. Tranzo, Summerled in Cavendish in NDG.
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10: Once again, the good, the bad, and the ugly of last night's Canadiens overtime loss to the Hurricanes, brought to you by Transo Summerlin and Cavendish in NDG. Mike Matheson, what a fantastic night for the vet. Led all Montreal skaters with 29 and a half minutes. Only Keandre Miller, with slightly over 30 minutes, played more. And it seemed to be setting up for Matheson to play the hero role after he tied the game late in the first, with more to come.
11: He should catch the puck along. Evans for Montreal. Here is Matheson. He scores!
12: What a bullet from Matheson as the Canadiens win a board battle. Jake Evans chips this puck over to Demidov. As he comes around the side of the net, Mike Matheson's calling for it right onto his stick. Top of the circle, short side, beats Freddie Anderson with pace with a shot just under the bar.
10: Late in the third with about 5 minutes to play.
13: Canadiens to the line. Matheson shot, Allen hit the goal post.
10: And in overtime.
13: That's stripped away, but then given away to Matheson. Spin move at the line. Shot. Now one hits the iron and goes high out of play.
10: For all you Alice in Chains fans out there, Jakub Dovish once again got the Canadiens to overtime on a night when Carolina owned the puck. Again.
13: And it's spun all the way around back to center. And look out, here goes Sebastian Aho through the middle. Svechnikov with a shot. Big stop from Jakub Dobish. Now here goes Nick Ehlers through center for Carolina. Move to the inside. There's the shot. Dobish all over that. Makes the save and covers up. Over to the near side. Try to go short side on Dobish. No luck there. That one hurt Dobish. And he's still not to his feet here as the Hurricanes play it off the glass. Habs settle it down, and that'll give Dobish a moment to recover.
14: It looks like it's caught him on his right shoulder.
13: Here's Ehlers with Gostisbehere streaking ahead. Got the tip, and Dobish with a pot save of his own.
15: Unbelievable. He's been doing it all playoffs, and he's competing back there every night and giving us a chance. So I give a lot of credit to him tonight.
13: Sean.

0: Walker to the net, and he takes out Dolbish. Arm is in the air, and it looks like Walker will go off for goal interference.
1: Have the Canadians run anybody in these playoffs? I was just thinking about that one. Jake Evans. Jay Evans did what he had to do, and it was definitely a roughing. It should have been 4-2, but whatever. Not going to harp on it. But have the Canadians run a goalie? Like that. Like Dobish has been run.
2: Not yet, but they should. You know what this has proven to me in two instances against the Canadians is that goaltender interference is not a penalty.
1: Correct.
2: Because if every time someone runs your goaltender, and it's 2 minutes, everyone's natural inclination is to rough that person up, and they get 2 minutes for roughing. So essentially, anyone can run the goaltender at any moment and not take a penalty.
1: It should be a 4-2. Mm-hmm. That's what it should be.
3: Absolutely.
1: When you get run like that, not pushed, run intentionally, that team should be penalized for 2 minutes, regardless of what happens afterwards. But, of course, it's Jakub Dobish.
0: Punished along the boards by Struble. Puck comes free behind the net for Aho. Out in front. There's a shot from Walker and another save from Jakub Dobish. He got it played out to center. Picked up. Here's Sebastian Aho. Partial break moves in. On the line. Where is it? It's underneath Dobish.
4: Dobish doesn't want to move.
0: Is it over the line or not? The call is no goal. And it looks like Dobish managed to keep this one out.
1: Did you guys see the puck? I never saw the puck on TV.
3: No.
1: I was worried that they were going to a replay, and
2: no, it was right under. It was right underneath the front of his pads.
1: 35 saves now, number one among playoff goalies, active or eliminated, in goals saved above expected, and he added to his busy stat line to go along with 8 minutes in penalties. He picked up an assist when Carolina allowed a rare, as 25-year-old whiskey, power play goal.
4: Take away a scoring opportunity. Here's Hudson for Caulfield.

0: hockey is about giving and going. And it really doesn't get any better than that. Beautifully done by Caulfield and Hudson.
1: Just the third power play goal allowed by the Hurricanes in the playoffs. Their PK efficiency rate dropped all the way to 93%. One area the Canadians are winning through three games, special teams, again killing off three Carolina power plays. Dobish to be sure, but Matheson was also brilliant. He was on the ice for 5 minutes and 50 seconds of the 6 minutes the Canadians were shorthanded. It has been a real slog for Montreal since game two, but the second period last night looked more like the Habs we've seen this spring, beginning with the top line, who started to look more like themselves as well.
2: That was probably our best second period in a long time.
3: We played fast. Obviously, we scored a big PP goal. We defended better. It's never one thing, you know, but I felt like we probably, for a good period, we put it all together.
1: I think for 20 minutes, from an entertainment standpoint, that was the best period of the series. Mm-hmm. From both sides, in terms of back and forth, and
4: wide open,
1: a lot of pace to it.
5: Pass back to center, almost had a breakaway. Slavkovsky couldn't get the pass off for Caulfield. 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
6: Glorious save, and it's a 3-on-1 coming in. Svechnikov
5: in front, Slavkovsky with a low shot. Pad save made by Anderson. Another tip in front. Stellus at the top of the goal mouth. It'll be picked up by Carolina.
1: Great period. How many shots did the Canadians have on goal, John, in the second period? Luca, John?
7: Ooh, I don't know. I'm going to say six.
3: We don't want to pass up on shots. But, you know, there's opportunity there. There's something better than a shot. But I feel like we don't create enough of those decisions that you have to make. So we got to work on that.
1: Six shots, you are correct, Luca. And Noah Dobson almost had his first playoff goal.
5: Now Caulfield high in the slot, spins around for Dobson with space. Dobson center scores! Dobson with the pass! Redirected in front past Anderson, and Montreal lead for the first time in Game 3.
8: After Carolina coach's challenge, the play was determined to be offside. We have no goal.
5: So it comes back off the board, and this game is tied at two apiece once again.
1: What a buzzkill. Huh? What an absolute total buzzkill. And then the next shift, or maybe it was the same shift, he had another great opportunity from the right side of the board. Anderson actually kicked his, he got his pad on it or his toe on it. It was heading into the net. For a team that can't get enough shots away, Dobson led the way. He accounted for over 23% of Montreal's shots on goal. He had three, while directing a total of nine shots at the Carolina net.
9: I think for us, it's all about just getting our quality looks and, you know, making the right plays when you have the puck. So, you know, not too worried about that. Obviously, want to generate more, but, you know, some good chances don't always hit the net, so.
1: Yeah, like some breakaways when you miss, right? It's not a shot on goal. The start of the game.
10: Again!
1: I didn't see or hear Claude Lemieux's name anywhere among the who is carrying the torch speculation. Did you guys see his name anywhere? That was a
7: no.
1: That was a pleasant surprise. Claude Lemieux?
7: It was tweeted out before the game.
1: By who? Who ruined it? By you?
7: You used to work at this radio station.
1: Why would you do that? Talk about a buzzkill. What's the point? Wow, big scoop. Gonna ruin it for everybody. There are very few surprises in life, so let me reveal this one because I'm so plugged in. One of the greatest playoff performers ever and a member of the Canadiens' 1986 Cup-winning team when he was a 20-year-old rookie who scored 10 goals in 20 playoff games, the Bell Center again shook and it rattled and it rolled. But once the puck was dropped, it was again the home team that appeared rattled.
5: Near side, Jankowski goes down. William Carrier gets it along the near corner. Back in front, Jankowski over to Gostis, barely score! And once again, it's this fourth line for Carolina. They manufacture the chance. Gostis bears alone in front. He puts it home to put the cage up 1-0.
1: Three games, three early goals allowed. On home ice, the trend continues as well. They're 2-5 at the Bell Center. Now they've lost two in a row for the first time in the playoffs. Yeah, the fourth line of Carolina that Victor was raving about, it's been a mismatch through three games. Kirby Dach got caught out of position on the opening goal. He doesn't have a point since game three against Buffalo. Bolduc's power play goal is his only point over the same span when he scored at the end of that series. And whether it's Joe Valeno or Oliver Kapanen doesn't seem to matter. 1 point between them, a Valeno assist in 12 games. Only Bolduc hit the ice in overtime for one shift. It's difficult to win games when you seem to be playing in survival mode.
4: I'm just impressed with Carolina not getting frustrated.
1: Yeah.
4: You know, when you outplay a team like that and you keep pushing, but you're not getting really rewarded, and not to get away from your game plan. And when you talked about how well they play defensively, because sometimes when you're not getting rewarded, you start cheating a little bit because you want to make sure you get that extra goal, but they did not. They really stayed the course, and it just... They look like a well-oiled machine right now, the way they play, and obviously winning that last game... That was a big for their confidence. So I think that this series now trending in a pretty big favor in Carolina's way.
1: TNT's Henrik Lundqvist.

0: Yeah, the overtime. Initially, it looked like the Canadians got a second win and were going to even the series. It was Hutson to Suzuki for the...
1: Picked up here by Lane Hutson. Circles around center. Hutson already with one game three overtime winner through the middle. Here is Suzuki. Shot! He put it wide of the net.
0: What a rarity. Missing the net on a breakaway.
2: I feel at times we're playing a little too slow. And sometimes we play at the right pace, but we don't execute.
0: Freddie Anderson is not in the Canadians' heads, but maybe the Hurricanes are. After the breakaway, there was the Matheson crossbar, and their only overtime shot on goal, a good one by who else? Alex Newhook. Beyond that lies nothing. What were they outshot in overtime? What were the total shots in overtime?
3: I'm sure they only got one.
0: Well, yeah, I just mentioned that. Alex Newhook had the only shot, and they only added the Newhook shot after the game. I'm watching this. Alex Newhook, it's very similar to Buffalo where he shot from.
3: Yeah.
0: He didn't flutter. Anderson made the saves. I saw it. That's a shot. It was going in.
4: 6-1.
0: 6-1 in overtime. Thank you. Game two, no shots on goal and a quick overtime loss. Go back to game two in Tampa Bay. They were outshot 9-0 in overtime. Montreal iced the puck seven times. Seven consecutive icings in overtime and overall last night. 17 times.
5: Carolina's forecheck has just been suffocating Montreal, especially going back to last game. And tonight you felt it really wearing on them. And you get to overtime, it felt like they couldn't even make a play on Montreal. I felt like they had 13 icings in overtime, for crying out loud. And the one time the cleaning of the ice helped them out, helped them regroup. You thought maybe they'd come out with some jump after that one. But ultimately, they did shorten the bench a little bit in overtime. You didn't see much of that fourth line. And I just think they ran out of gas. So credit to Carolina. They didn't deviate. They kept their foot on the gas, and they're really wearing this Montreal team down.
6: And they played 2 7-game series, and now in this series, they're playing every second day. The first two series, there's a break in there where they got 3 days. They're not going to get that break now. They're going to have to find a way to regroup, hydrate, and get ready for game four.
0: Biznasty and Gretzky on TNT's postgame. And then it ended. Lane Hutson, do you guys see him get hit in the head? Is that Will Carrier? Who hit him high?
4: I didn't see it when it happened. I saw the reaction from the crowd.
0: He's been hit more than anybody in the series, which, you know, best player on the team. You're targeted. But is there anybody protecting him?
3: No.
0: Can somebody protect Lane Hutson in this series? Moments later, an awful turnover in the neutral zone and a sense of dread has overtaken the city. It's 2-1, but the feeling... After last night and through this morning, it's Carolina's up 3-1. That's what it seems like right now.
7: Just sucks because I'm trying to make a possession play. Saw Susie, and I didn't want to just pass it to a flat-footed Susie and then tip it in and just get a free breakout again. So I tried to make a possession play, and sucks because it ended up going in, but whatever.
2: I mean, I didn't love the play, but whatever. You know, it's what's next, and we didn't do what's next. We didn't get the job done.
8: Jumping aside by Gobesh. Robinson with the puck. Past Carrier. Maintains control of the puck. Svechnikov, cross ice. Jarvis. Back out, shot by Svechnikov. Score! The Carolina Hurricanes take game three. Their second consecutive overtime victory. Svechnikov the shot. Aho was setting up in front of Dobesh.
9: That's what we try to do, you know, just finish the checks, obviously, you know, and hopefully they're going to turn the puck over or ice the puck over, and we get the offensive face-off and all that stuff. But, we always try to finish our checks.
10: They're in one, and it's the toughest opposition. It's a different way to suppress your options, and you know when you stick your head up and now you have the puck, you have zero options, and that's the mental battle that the Montreal Canadiens and their skilled and talented players are in now, and they have to overcome and find solutions. So that's the challenge at hand right now.
11: I mean, they've been on top of the league, you know, for the past couple of years, and you know, there's a reason, you know, why they've consistently been in this position. And I mean, you can ask every team, you know, they're a tough team to play, and you know, they've been doing it for a while, so I guess they're all really on the same page, and you know, we just got to find ways to break them down.
2: I mean, I think the first one for sure is you know, it's hard. It's hard as you keep advancing, you know, and to me, I would say it's, you know, we knew it was going to be that. But I think going through it, you really realize that, you know, it's hard to keep advancing. You know, so you just got to grind.
0: If anybody knows what it's like to be scratching your beard in thought, it's John Still. That's as down as he sounded. Coming right back.
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13: We do have delays now northbound 13. The volume starts Côte d'Ivoire, runs uptown Reaper Rasta for southbound 13 volume as well between Côte d'Ivoire and Autoroute 20. Westbound 20, busy Turcotte to Norman. Eastbound 20, volume 32nd to 1st. Northbound, the carry delays also at Slang. 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
3: It's CEBL action tonight. The Alliance welcome the Niagara River Lions. Montreal has won their last two games. 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
29: And now he'll bring it back up. Shot clock is off for the Alliance. 8 left on the game clock. 5 left on the game clock. 3 left on the game clock. From the center arc at the deck. Smart.
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30: Hi, this is Brendan Gallagher, and you're listening to Melnick in the Afternoon on TSN 690. Melnick? I've heard of that guy.

0: Resilience. I think that we've been able to stay focused, stay composed. It starts at the top of the organization. It starts with Mr. Dolan, front office, coaches, all the way down to us. I mean, like I said, from top to bottom, it means something.
1: Jalen Brunson, like most of the starters, taken out with about 8 minutes to go. If you're wondering why he only had 15 points. And what a dreadful Eastern Conference Finals that was after Game 1. You could feel it after Cleveland blew that historic lead after Game 1. John Still, you got what you wanted? You got James Dolan in the NBA Finals. And the Knicks are in for the first time since 1999.
2: So many misrepresentations of my words. Yeah. I saw, who did I see? The funniest one was Tracy Morgan. Tracy Morgan was on the court weeping. It's like, you haven't won yet. Relax. I know you guys are back in
1: Well, they were all there. But they were moved back, right? They weren't allowed courtside by Cleveland. Yeah. Made them sit, like even Spike Lee had to sit one or two rows back. Mm-hmm. And Timothy Chalamet and who's his?
3: Kylie Jenner.
1: Thank you. I knew you would know that.
3: What the
1: heck? Well, you did. You didn't hesitate. Yeah, yeah. You knew it. Yeah. I'm not sure, yeah. And you knew it.
3: Yeah, that's fair.
1: As soon as you mentioned it, I remembered it. But listen to James Harden after being swept.
2: No, here
1: and
2: we go.
1: No contest, too. Can't absolutely wait. No contest in all of the games.
2: This is going to be amazing.
4: Reflecting on this series, how much better, if they're better, are the Knicks than you guys?
5: I mean, I can't even answer that question, honestly. You know what I mean? Like, yeah, it was 4-0, but I don't think we had a chance as far as our best shot, you know, from a standpoint of the circumstances. You know, obviously they dominated us 4-0, but yeah, I don't know if I can necessarily answer that question. Just because genuinely I do feel like we are the better team. But, you know, series-wise, you know, it didn't show it. So, it's a tough question to answer.
1: Well, then you shouldn't have said we are the better team. It's not that difficult an answer. He said they dominated us. That was a good answer. But then he felt compelled to say we're the better team.
2: Well, I mean, a lot of this, I think, comes from his head coach, who's been getting raked over the coals, who has gone kind of the way that Rod Brindamore did last year when they got swept. Yeah, you know what? It was close.
1: No, but it wasn't. It was actually close,
2: mm-hmm.
1: those games. A sweep or a five-game series win is really not that close. It was competitive. This was not competitive.
2: But he's been going through the – what's the name of the Cavs head coach? Mitch?
3: Kenny Atkinson.
2: Oh, Kenny Atkinson. He has
3: it was terrible.
2: He has given some truly awful interviews over the last couple of days where he's like, you know, it's always bad when you're leaning on the advanced stats to try and con yourself into telling you that, hey, we're playing a good game. You're losing the game. Who cares about the advanced stats? There's one stat that matters. Who wins the game at the end of the game? It does not matter everything else that goes into it.
3: So Kenny Atkinson, after Game 3, after they lost and were down 3-0, Kenny Atkinson said, analytically, we've won 2 out of 3 games.
1: What a stupid thing to say. Analytically, we're right there. It's closer than people think. Okay, that's acceptable. You don't say, this is like schoolyard stuff for an NBA coach to say it that way. We won the 2 games analytically.
6: Politically, I think we've won the expected. I said 3 out of 3. We're 2 out of 3 in the expected. I don't know if you guys follow that. It was an expected score. You know, and we won 2 out of 3.
1: Okay. The Knicks became the 4th team to have an 11-game winning streak during a postseason run. Last team to do it, Golden State. They had a 15-game win streak en route to the second title in 3 years back, what, about 8 years ago. All but one of the 11 wins have been by double digits. Their average margin of victory is nearly 24 points this postseason.
3: It's insane.
1: But, according to Kenny Atkinson, 2 of 3 losses prior to last night were by the Knicks, analytically, to Cleveland. So, first appearance in the finals. again since 1999, and their third since they won in 1973. They lost in seven games to the Rockets in 94.
3: John Starks was awful.
1: And five to San Antonio.
3: Yeah.
1: In 1999. So you called it, Luka. Knicks in the finals. Now the question is, who are they going to meet? Pivotal game five tonight. This is a close series, as close as it can get. Mm-hmm. Spurs have outscored the Thunder 446 to 442. Spurs are shooting 43%. The Thunder are shooting 42%. Game five tonight, what say you?
3: I'm going to say Oklahoma City wins tonight. And it's going to need to be off of a tremendous performance by Shea, because, once again, you know, unfortunately, injuries has been a topic of conversation in this series. Jalen Williams, their second best player, has struggled with the hamstring for the last 2 months or so. And their best bench player, AJ Mitchell, he got banged up, I believe, after game two. So, you know, Shea is going to need to go out there and drop 35 to 40, as well as facilitate and get the other guys involved, because, you know, De'Aaron Fox is playing, Dylan Harper's playing. They may not be at 100%, but they're on the court. And then, of course, Wemby's good to go. Like, he dominated in game four the same way he did in game one, and they're going to have their hands full. So Shea needs to dominate, and Chet just needs to not get embarrassed, to be quite frank with you.
1: This feels like game seven overtime.
3: Yeah. Ooh, huh? Games.
1: Who called overtime last night at the Bell Center? Do you recall?
3: I'm going to say Aaron Ward did. Did he not? Aaron Ward said 5-4 overtime.
1: Yeah, he said it was going to be a drunken game and Bolduc was going to score in overtime. Yeah, that's a bad prediction. I didn't say who's going to win. I just said the game was going to go in overtime. I had no feel for it other than that it's going in overtime. And John said, you seem to be on
3: the overtime
1: point when it comes to overtime games. Mm-hmm. Can't explain it. We got to get to our NHL and Habs NHL playoff update in just a moment. But what happens in Cleveland?
7: Would you like to see Braun? Is that a call you would make to him?
8: We just ended the game, Joe.
7: I don't know when I'll see you again.
8: That is not for me. I'm not trying to get a headline. That's not for me. I'm not going to answer that. That's not for me. That's a Kobe Altman question. That's a Mike Gansey question. Because I know no matter what I say, no matter how I say it and how I try to navigate it, it's going to be a thing. So I'm sorry, Joe. I'm not going to give you anything. You have to ask Kobe and them. All I know is what we got in the locker room, and I go to ride with those guys every single day of the week. And that's all I got.
1: Donovan Mitchell is asked after losing in four straight to the Knicks if he'd like to see LeBron back in Cleveland. Okay, you were about to say.
2: Well, would you like to know how many times James Harden had more than 20 points in this series?
3: I'm going to say none.
1: In four games?
2: In four games.
1: I don't think he scored 20.
2: Not once.
1: Yeah.
3: It's a disaster.
2: Is this guy the worst playoff performing superstar?
3: Yes.
2: In NBA history?
3: I think sports history.
1: Like, it's sports history.
3: Yeah.
1: Oh, we got to research this.
2: It's unbelievable. 12, 19, 18, 15. God, I could not be happier than to have been totally right this entire time.
1: Wasn't there a 9 in the previous round, too? Didn't Harden, like,
3: he was
2: 9, yeah.
3: Terrible in game 7 against Detroit. The team just played well and they won.
1: 8:30 tonight, so you get a head start on the NBA Western Finals tonight before the 9 o'clock Western Conference Final in the National Hockey League in Vegas, where the Golden Knights can wrap it up against Colorado. More on that coming up. More on the Habs as well before Stephen Brunt joins us in about 15 minutes on Melnick in the Afternoon on TSN 690.
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10: Busy on the eastbound side of the T-Can, the volume starting before Chateau Vaudreuil runs out to a stall at the beginning of the Illatorte Bridge. More volume on the eastbound side of the T-Can, Cavendish to Papineau on the eastbound man, again between Lacordaire and Anjou. Southbound 25 delays now between Yprevo and the tunnel. We have delays also on the westbound side of the Met, starting VO out to the DeCary Interchange. 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I'm Lauren Glazer from the CJAD 800 Traffic Center.
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0: Here's my all-time favorite Rolling Stones single. Came out 60 years ago today. And it was the first number one hit to feature a sitar, thanks to Brian Jones. And it kind of describes the mood among hockey fans in this city right about now. Along with John Still, Lucas Scott, Mitch Melnick with you until 6. Stephen Brunt will join us in about 12, 13 minutes or so. I think he's on his way to Newfoundland, I know, so I think he must be in Fredericton. He was driving through Montreal yesterday, listening to Michael Farber with us outside the Bell Centre. Earlier today, after talking about the maturity, the difference in maturity between the two teams last night after the loss, earlier today.
1: Like I telling Arpin, I think we're focusing on, and I think we've done that all year, we try to stay our players to just play the game that's in front of us. We have all the tools. We can play in possession. We can go forecheck. And sometimes can you see clearly through that chaos of this environment and where we are in the playoffs? And, you know, I think that comes with maturity, and I think we're going to have to, you know, and we've shown great maturity throughout the season. We're playing a very mature team. I don't know if we can match that maturity, but, like, I think, like, we need to elevate ours a little bit because I feel we have all the tools.
0: I know there are a lot of fans calling for Brendan Gallagher. We've had a lot of it's time for Brendan Gallagher boost of energy. A lot of people have suggested Arbor Jacki. I would be open to anything that gives them a shot of adrenaline that gets them off to a better start. There is no secret sauce for this. 2-5 on home ice, it's just nuts considering the environment. But it's a recurring theme, and they got to do something to flip it. And we even have somebody asking for Florian Jacki to be called up. He's actually here, people. He's part of the Black Aces.
2: Mm-hmm.
0: Florian Jacki, Arbor Jacki, Brendan Gallagher. Go ahead.
2: You might wholesale get changes. Wholesale changes for game number 4, even though it's just 2-1.
0: Yeah. No, but the hitting disparity. They actually closed the gap last night, though. The Canadians did start to play the body while the game was up for grabs. So give them credit for that. But I don't know what else they can do to actually. Every team in every professional sport wants to get an early lead. But the fact that it's happening on Montreal home ice in this environment is, it's going to be talked about for a long time, and they're going to have to wear it until they can change what we see happening.
2: Yeah, it was the worst start of the series yesterday. Like, Gouley and Carrier got hemmed in for like 2 minutes, the start of the game. It was just, it was nuts the way it was going. And like, that is to me the crux of this entire series. If the Canadians can come back, is they have to know what is and what isn't feasible for them in their own end. Like, the first 10 minutes of the game, the amount of reversals the Canadians made from D to D or to the low forward in their zone, and Carolina were just feasting upon it. They were like, yeah, sure, that's perfect. We got two guys down low, and we're going to disrupt everything that you're doing. And it felt like the same thing happened in overtime. I actually didn't think the Canadians' third period was all that bad, but, like, again, the first period. No, it was survival mode. They were trying to survive it, but I thought both teams in the third period played like they wanted it to go to overtime, genuinely.
0: Carolina's 5-0 in overtime.
2: Wow.
0: They're 5-0 on the road. They've lost one game in these playoffs. They're good.
2: Yeah.
0: But they're not unbeatable. I don't see the 78 Canadians in the Carolina Hurricanes. They allowed more breakaways than any team in the National Hockey League. That was exposed in game one. Yeah. So they're paying extra attention to that. And Suzuki has had two breakaways in the last two games. Svechnikov got him just as he was about to shoot in Carolina. And last night he missed the net. So they just... Like, it's easy to say that they don't have to shoot as often as other teams because they do have finishing ability and they do have a very high shooting percentage as a team. But in order to have that kind of quality of a shot, they need space and time to do it, and they don't have it right now. So you got to do it the old-fashioned way. What's the old-fashioned way?
2: Go to the net. But like that, I think that's the thing probably that gives me the most pause, is that when you have to play opportunistic hockey, when you have to really capitalize on your chances, when those chances don't go in, boy oh boy, it's got a way, not just on you, but it's got a way on the people in the building who know what's happening. For like, sure. You know, I don't want to say the silence, but I would say kind of the nervous energy after the Matheson crossbar and Suzuki missed on the breakaway. It was like, oh man, that was it. Those were the chances we had. Oh, and like, man, you know, there was one earlier on in the game. You know, Slafkovský made a terrible play at the blue line. But if he would have made it a little bit quicker, like we saw in game number one, Caulfield was in on a breakaway. But he holds it that 1-1000, 2-1000 more. And all of a sudden, there's a 3-on-1 coming back the other way. And Dobish had a stone, I believe, Taylor Hall coming down the left side. So, like, there's so much added pressure on the Canadiens' best players. And really, there's, what, 4 or 5 of them offensively. No disrespect to anybody else. But, you know, it's Newhook, Demidov, Slafkovský, Suzuki, and Caulfield. There's so much pressure to make your chances count that I do think that becomes very stressful to handle in the moment. And like I felt like Nick Suzuki after coming out and saying we can't be too cute anymore, I thought he had his cutest game of the playoffs. Yeah. There were just like 2 or 3 moments where it was so obvious what to do, and the obvious one is the 2-on-1 with Caulfield, but there were a couple of plays where you're just like, you're overthinking it. You're gripping your stick. You're doing whatever those superlatives are that we described to explain someone getting in their own head. It felt like Suzuki last night was a little bit in his own head, because I think that he knows that, you know, we get what, 1 or 2 big chances a period. We have to make those 1 or 2 big chances count when you're getting thoroughly outshot like that.
3: I think I'm going to not go to the Bell Center tomorrow.
2: It's a good call.
0: So you figured out your one loss record?
3: I might be missing some games, but from what I have so far, I'm 2-13.
0: 2-13, 2-15, a winning percentage of 13%, Luca. That is well below the Mendoza line.
3: Yeah.
0: I am going to alert my friends at security at the Bell Center.
3: no need. I will do it myself.
0: Voluntarily skipping the game, heading home to Texas. After our on-site show tomorrow outside the Bell Center. You know what? Watching the Canadiens, the last two games especially, you know when you see a guy, who was the guy that originally, I liked him a lot because I saw him, he had a whip shot, he had a strong shot. He's a winger from a couple of years ago. And the more he played, the less effective he was, because he had American Hockey League speed in terms of his release. Who is the big winger? He could shoot the puck. European winger, but the more he played in the National Hockey League, the more the weaknesses appeared, and it's kind of like where the Canadiens are at right now in terms of time and space. It's not the fault of the Canadiens necessarily. They have to rejig their engine to speed everything up, and that's hard to do at this time of year. It really is hard to do. And especially with no reps on the ice.
2: Yeah. And you know what? Like, it's not easy, what I think Marte say that we are suggesting there, because when he had that clip last night and he's like, you know, there's moments where I feel like we need to play faster, and then, you know, the execution's not there when we speed it up a little bit. I don't know how you handle making those decisions in those split seconds where, you know, Lane Hutson speaks about it when he turned the puck over last night. He's like, I don't want to just give it back to them and have the puck coming back right the other way. But is making a horizontal pass of your blue line to Juraj Slafkovský the right play either? So, like, you have to speed your thinking up almost that extra half a second more when you're playing the Hurricanes forecheck the way that they're doing it right now. But again, I think a better start and 1 or 2 little adjustments, especially on the breakout, I think would make a world of difference for a Canadiens team that, again, was a shot away in both games. And in last night, they were a half a millimeter on Cole Caulfield's blade on his skate to potentially being ahead 3-2.
0: Stephen Brunn is coming up. Again, game four tonight, 9 o'clock start locally in Vegas. The Golden Knights can wrap up that series and send Colorado packing and head back to the Stanley Cup Final. Claude Giroux announced last night he wants to come back for a 20th NHL season, and it looks like Evgeny Malkin has re-signed, as expected, 1 year, one more go-around with the Pittsburgh Penguins.
2: $5.5 million for Gino.
0: Coming right back with Stephen Brunn.
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0: Thank you very much. One of our listeners, Jesse Ylönen. That's the guy I was thinking of with who had the great shot.
2: Oh, yes. Jesse Ylönen.
0: Ylönen. Yes, he just couldn't get it away in time. He was an American Hockey League release at the NHL level. All right. Stephen Brunn, his son was in the rink last night. Stephen, I think, is joining us from Fredericton, New Brunswick in just a couple of minutes. Brought to you every Thursday normally, but he'll be on a ferry heading to Newfoundland tomorrow. By Champlain Taxi, serving Montrealers and beyond for over 50 years. They created a footprint back in the early 70s. Some of the same people are still involved in the day-to-day operations, like senior advisors. You know, teams have senior advisors. You think I'll become a senior advisor when I walk out the door for the last time? What do you think? Am I going to be a senior advisor to Bell Media?
2: No.
0: Mitch, you have any advice? Yeah, stop laying people off. They're veteran drivers. They know their way around the city. They know the back alleys. They have the GPS in their car. They don't really need it. It's kind of comforting to know that you're getting in the back of a cab and they don't hand you a keypad and ask you to type in your address. 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It's a Quebec company. They're proud Montrealers, George Bouchios and Peter Hatzis. 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They're good people, and they treat their drivers wonderfully well, and the money stays here. 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You're sending your money out of the city, out of the province. 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

0: Welcome back. This is beautiful. Do you like it when band leaders go solo?
1: Yes.
0: Brian Fallon, Gaslight Anthem.
1: Yes.
0: Some would argue his solo stuff is more, it's even more intense than Gaslight Anthem. And Stephen Brunt's going to tell all, somebody who was actually born in this city, not Stephen Brunt, this wonderful artist, going to tell us a little bit more. Welcome back, Stephen. How you doing?
2: Hey, I'm great. Greetings from beautiful Fredericton, New Brunswick.
0: Yes, sir. Who are we listening to?
2: We were listening to Jay Malinowski, who is one of the two, there's other guys been in the band over the years, but one of the two main guys in Bedouin Soundclash, who I always loved them. And I got to, look, full disclosure, I never really tuned into his solo stuff until just recently, very recently, and heard this and then heard his newest record. And I know, actually, when I heard this, I thought, this is something Mitch would like. Because I knew it would be up your alley, and it's definitely up my alley.
0: Okay, so it's not like you booked him for the festival or anything.
2: Well, I'll tell you, he's written books. He's a visual artist as well. He's an interesting guy. He would be. He's joined the long list. Let's put it that way.
0: Jay Malinowski, actually born in Montreal, as I mentioned, but grew up way out west in Vancouver, if I remember correctly. Stephen, last night your son was in attendance at the Bell Center. What was his experience like?
2: He had, you know, I'll tell you, and he's seen and heard some good stuff. In his youngish life, and you know, he's been to all kinds of different sporting events here. He was at the Jays for the World Series saw the Jays in the World Series last year. He and I went to Anfield and saw Liverpool play Manchester United. And he's been there a couple of other times. He's been in the Kop. And last night, I think in terms of like kind of the intensity and the emotion and everything is now, speaking of lists, that's number one on his list. He's never experienced anything like it, like what he experienced last night.
0: Did he start at Hurley's? Was he part of the throng outside where we were? What was his whole experience like? Do you know?
2: No, I haven't got the full. I've certainly encouraged him along those lines. He's with his partner, who is and she is a big Habs fan and lived in Montreal for some time. And so he accompanied somebody who was super hardcore in her fandom. And I think that building had a pulse and a heartbeat and everything else last night. Even watching it on TV, Mitch, like I was in Quebec City last night where I took the dog out for a walk between the second and third periods, and you could have shot a cannon down any of the main drags in Quebec City, you wouldn't have hit anybody. there's something. And, you know, I the flip side of it is that kind of horrible, sick-to-your stomach silence when an overtime goal gets scored like that against the home team, man, there is nothing, you know, there are a few experiences in sport that are more gutting than that.
0: So, newest Habs fan, Jake Brunt, in attendance last night. Did he pay an arm and a leg, or?
2: Through his work, he paid face value, which was not nothing. But it was not, he did not buy it on the secondary market.
0: Yeah, we just heard from a longtime listener who's upset that the Canadiens didn't play wide open hockey because he paid $1,400 for tickets and food, and he'd rather see them lose 6-3 than play the way they did last night.
2: Really?
0: Yep.
2: Yeah. Okay.
0: Tough crowd here, I tell you, Stephen. Tough crowd.
2: Yeah, like it wasn't an artistic success. You'd be an overtime playoff game in the conference finals. That, you know, oh my God. Anyway, and you know what? If you don't want to pay it, someone else will. Like it's the going rate, and it's really expensive, and it's not accessible to everybody, and many things are not accessible to everybody, and that's.

0: But, you know, I kind of thought they left it all out there last night. I think that's, what else can you ask?
1: No, people aren't impressed when they pay that much on 30 block shots. They want more. They want fire wagon hockey, Stephen. Since we last spoke, gentlemen, take it away. The soccer heads in the studio, John Still, Lucas Scott, Jesse Marsh. We're going to get the announcement, the roster reveal, later in the week, so you can extend the conversation by starting with Jesse Marsh.
2: Well, speaking of extending, Jesse Marsh is going to be the men's national team manager, presumably, up until the 2030 World Cup. Stephen, I really like everything that Jesse Marsh has done to kind of transform the Canadian national team, but man, this feels like a mistake.
0: Now expand on that.
2: Because what happens if it doesn't go well? That's the whole thing is you know these national team managers, they don't stick around usually a very long time. It does seem odd to me that this contract extension is being thrown out there before we ever see a kick of a competitive ball, essentially, in 18 months for the men's national team.
0: Yeah, well, I'll say, like, I was talking to some folks in and around Canada soccer last week, and I asked the question about whether they thought he was going to extend, or they were going to extend him. And, you know, people were kind of coy about it, but I certainly felt like they thought this was going to happen. Look, there's a calculation on both sides here. Because if Jesse Marsh goes in and Canada gets out of the group and wins a knockout game and, kind of defies even the kind of the more optimistic expectations for this side, Jesse Marsh could write his own ticket in a lot of different places. And, you know, look, soccer coaches at that level are mercenary. That's what they do. They bounce around and you can go from club teams to national teams. And, he's had experience with club teams in Europe. Some of it went really well. Some of it didn't go so well. But my guess is that he went to them and said, he has said all along that he wanted to stay. I don't take that stuff at face value generally, but he has said all the right things about Canada and being with Canada. But my guess is he went to them and said, look, I want to extend now. And, I want this deal done before the World Cup. And yeah, you're going to, I guess they assume some risk. I don't know if you've talked about it at all, but this contract is actually being paid in large part by the MLS teams in Canada. They're underwriting it. He is the MLS head coach of Canada's men's national team. Mm-hmm. So there's a fair bit of dough going down here, and I presume there's more dough in this extension. But, he may well have said to them now, or if you really want to have this conversation after the World Cup, but no guarantees. And I think, look, barring an outright disaster, there's a scenario where they don't get out of the group. There's a scenario where they get into that first game against Bosnia and freeze and, they draw with Qatar and then they've got to get something from Switzerland, which can be really hard. And that would be crushing. But I guess, in part you're paying them for the Copa and for some of the other things that have happened. I know some of the recent results have not been, that last set of friendlies were not overwhelmingly great. But, you're paying him for what he did and for kind of continuing the rise of the men's program that started under John Herdman. There's risk. But I'll tell you, if Canada Soccer goes out in the open market and tries to hire one of these, if they had to go out and hire a guy to replace him after this World Cup, and you're looking at these kind of international hired gun guys, I'm not sure even with that MLS money they could afford most of them.
1: Yeah, what's your issue there? It's the 4 years. Not like it's a 12-year deal here. I mean, it's just hasn't he established a clear kind of positive vibe and identity?
2: Win. You need to win. Like, what are we doing here? Like again, to me, if
1: where
2: Canada,
1: are they ranked?
2: 30th. If Canada wins, if Canada beats Qatar, like I guess that's my whole point is that I expect Canada to beat Qatar. That would be their first World Cup victory. People would praise that. People would celebrate that, yes. But I still think this team has enough talent that they should be able to get out of that group. It's going to be difficult. They have to play very well against Bosnia-Herzegovina. All I'm saying is that a lot, and I get your point, Stephen, about the money and all that stuff, but we see this in world football all over the place. It is about results, and it is about being able to to win on the grandest stage of all. This is the biggest stage that these players will play at a home World Cup. And if Canada can't get out of their group, a group that fell very kindly to them in the end, with no Italy and the fact that Switzerland, who are a very good team but not, you know, one of the greatest in world football, if they can't get out of their group, I feel like you're asking a question afterwards, which is, okay, is he the guy? And to me, as much as I like everything about Jesse Marsh, if you look back on it and you're talking about that after the World Cup and you got four more years of this, that seems like quite a high stakes gamble.
0: Yeah, well, I I'm trying to imagine, you know, who the next guy would be if it's not Jesse Marsh. And, you know, yes, if you have a completely disastrous World Cup. But he's done a lot of things in terms of bringing guys into the squad, giving some guys chances. You know, I think his role in the development side of Canada soccer is greater than it would be if you brought in, you know, I say Joe Mercenary, Euro coach, South American guy to get you through the next 4 years and get you into the next World play, to go through the qualifying and to get you into the next World Cup. I think it's a little bit of a different job in Canada still, and I think he's done all right on that side from what I've seen and what I've heard.
3: Can I cut to the chase here?
0: Yeah.
3: John Still has requested Jesse Marsh for this show numerous times, and he has yet to appear.
2: What is this? Come on.
3: Luca.
2: That's absolute nonsense.
3: No, but it's true.
2: It's absolute nonsense. That's the reason why I would bring this up. Please.
3: You think you'd be the first member of the media to take things personally?
2: It has nothing to do with taking anything personally at all.
4: Steven.
0: That's like the Steve Simmons, Keith Pelly thing.
2: Dem's fighting words, Steven. Dem's fighting words.
4: Steven, for, you know, Alphonso Davies, it is increasingly likely that, you know, he's not going to be there for the opener for Canada. Do you think it'll kind of play out where it's a game-by-game basis in the sense that, you know, if Canada wins their opener, then it's okay, like Alphonso, there's less pressure for him to need to rush back, and they can kind of, you know, wait it out and wait till he's as close to 100% as possible.
0: Yeah, well, you know, if they win their opener, they're kind of playing with house money, like pretty close, right? So that would definitely take some of the heat off. The flip side is if they lose the opener, and then, you know, that Cotter game, the one where you're kind of counting the 3 points already, if that turns into less than 3 points, then that's when, you know, there's a fair bit of real estate between game one and game three for Canada. So that helps. There is some time in there for him to continue to rehab and get better. I think it'd be a huge mistake to push him out on the field at 60 or 70% and say, go be a hero. I don't think that's what I don't think they should need to do that. I know they've got other injury concerns with that squad as well, but, you know, everything else seems to be kind of rounding into form. We're not to promise David's in on the larger squad, but we don't know what kind of state he's in. But it looks like Cornelius and Bombido are both going to be able to play. Alistair Johnson's back. You know, Larea should be fine. I think, you know, you've got to – but there will be – if things go badly off the hop and he's not in the squad, there will be a ton of pressure. And – again, imagine that conversation between Canada Soccer and Bayern, you know, given some of the history there already about, you know, whether Fonzie was fit to play and whether he should have played. But I think that would be unfair to him. And I think it would be, you know, again, I don't look, they should be able to succeed. They should be able to get out of this group without him, I think. Even though he's their best player and the best Canadian player in history, I still think they could get out of this group without him. So it's going to be that's going to be a very interesting call, and it will be in part situational, I think.
3: All right, to wrap it up, since you mentioned Keith Pelly, Chris Pronger confirmed in the last 24 hours that he did speak to Pelly about the director of hockey ops job in Toronto.
0: I wish I knew what the hell's going on there and who's actually making the call on these things and whose decision any of these hirings are. Like, I know Keith's the guy and the buck stops with him, but it does feel like there are a lot of cooks, you know, and a lot of people who have had input into the decisions about, you know, including and up to the owner. So, you know, Pronger is an interesting guy, man. He's very impressive in a lot of ways. He doesn't have that kind of front office experience, but he's super smart. And You know, he wouldn't have kind of the figurehead value, I guess, that Matt Sundin has in Toronto in theory. But I think he's closer to the game in the National Hockey League right now than Matt Sundin is. I think he would have been a very interesting hire. I think he's still an interesting hire for somebody.
3: Steven Brunt, a couple of days earlier than normal because Steven is making his annual trip back to his summer palatial residence in Woody Point, Newfoundland. Safe travels the rest of the way.
0: Thank you. I will check in from Woody Point next week.
3: Steven Brunt and company. How's the new dog liking this trip?
0: She's so far so good. There's a ferry trip, 7-hour ferry ride in a small cabin that... So I'm knock on wood, but she's right at my feet here in the hotel. She's loving the hotel life, but the big challenge is still to come.
3: All right, looking forward to chatting again next week. Thanks, Steven. And thanks for Deeper Than Blue, Jay Malinowski.

0: Hockey Hall of Fame referee Bill McCreary will be joining us ahead of Frankie Corrado in Kelowna. That's coming up next on Melnick in the Afternoon on TSN 690. Some love is
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2: Busy for the westbound side of the Met, starting LaCordaire out to the DeCary Interchange. Also delays on the westbound T-CAN from Cofort 2 out to Ottawa 13. Eastbound T-CAN delays to Cavendish to Saint-Laurent. Eastbound Met again between LaCordaire and Anjou. For northbound DeCary, it is difficult its length. Southbound DeCary, volume there from the top to Van Horn. 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I'm Lauren Glazer from the CJAD 800 Traffic Center.
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0: Former NHL referee Bill McCreary has written a book with Mr. Rob Simpson, well-known broadcaster and writer around the NHL. Bill will be joining us from his home outside of Toronto in just a couple of minutes. Frankie Corrado at the Memorial Cup in Kelowna. Aaron Ward, Pierre Maguire still to come. We have two pairs of tickets up for grabs today to the Alouettes-Argonauts game on June the 12th on the Mountain. After I remind you about Yann's Deli. I attended one of the first days of their soft opening at Yan's Deli. And for a few weeks, they're open only for brunch on the weekend and lunch. And they usually close around 3 or 4. But when you have a guy with the chops in the kitchen, a la Benji Greenberg, who spent 7 years at Joe Beef, he is a world-class chef. It was only a matter of time before they started serving dinner. Dinner is available Tuesday through Saturday. They have rotating steaks on the menu, all kinds of specials. Every meat is cooked on charcoal. It's outstanding. It really is next level. It's delicatessen in the great tradition of Montreal delicatessens. Instead of smoked meat, there is pastrami on site. There's a smoker in the back. Pastrami is one of the specialties at Yan's Deli, but it's a lot more than that. You can go to yansdeli.com and see the menus in depth. Brunch is a must at some point at Yan's Deli. Give Joel's Brunch a shot. It's got a little bit of everything from the kitchen. Is there anything healthy there? Yes. My fiance is a total vegan, and she is still raving about the total vegan meal that she had while the rest of us feasted on meat, and nothing but meat from the back barbecue. Quinoa bowl, for example. That's available. It's not vegan, but for the vegetarian grilled... No, it's not a vegetarian. Yeah, it is vegetarian. Grilled tuna? That's a vegetarian, right? If you're if you're vegan, it's nothing. If you're a vegetarian, that means no meat, basically.
14: But I believe fish is... He's pescatarian. That's why you got to be a pescatarian.
0: Pescatarian.
14: Yes.
0: I might be headed towards pescatarian territory.
15: Interesting.
0: After my burger at Yan's Deli. You got a chopped liver. You got party sandwiches that are next level. A fresh bluefin tuna, trout roe, deviled egg salad. There is Greek yogurt and honey. It is a fantastic spot. Very, very comfortable. And they even have a homemade terrace in the works out front. They're on Ferrier, right off the carry, about a block north of Orange Julep.
16: You know she's a champion and she can do this. TSN brings you the best and biggest in women's sports and moments that everyone's talking about.
17: Precision!
16: You want it? We got it.
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0: Hey, Carlo, I know you're a contractor.
1: Yep.
0: Let's say I want to go to a good hardware store. Where should I go?
1: Well, if it's good tools or good building materials you're looking for, go to BMR.
0: Right.
1: But if you're trying to get really specific plumbing or electrical items, I would go to BMR.
0: Okay.
1: Okay, and if what you're actually after is pro advice in general, you're better off at BMR.
0: So, if I'm getting it, BMR is pretty much your pick?
1: Like I said, it depends on what you're looking for.
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0: Welcome back. Hour number three. Melnick in the afternoon, TSN 690. Mitch Melnick, John Still, Lucas Scott until 6. We'll head out to Kelowna, where Frankie Corrado of TSN is on site at the Memorial Cup. Aaron Ward, Pierre Maguire still to come as well. When Bill McCreary retired as a referee from the National Hockey League, as soon as I say the name Bill McCreary, wonder if you feel the same way, Montreal hockey fans. It's the familiar mustachioed number 7, Bill McCreary. 1,737 regular season games, third all-time behind Carey Fraser and Don Kaharski. 297 playoff games, that's an all-time NHL record. 15 Stanley Cup finals, totaling 43 games worked, all-time records. Internationally, the 1991 Canada Cup, the 1996 World Cup, and 3 Winter Olympics, 98, 02, 2010. He worked a gold medal game in all 3 of them. He was good. And he was inducted into the Hockey Hall of Fame in 2014. What comes after all of that? Some rest, relaxation, watching some hockey, and a book. Stories from Ice Level, a great NHL referee tells all. It's a pleasure to welcome to the show Bill McCreary. How you doing?
1: Mitch, thanks for having me. Looking forward to this.
0: Well, I appreciate it very much. Good to hear your voice again. And I love it. I don't know if I've ever read a book before that begins with literally the words, "No bullshit." That is, yeah. Those words were written by Craig Berube, who wrote the foreword. But that pretty much, I think you must be proud of that.
1: Well, you know, when I talked to Craig about doing it, he was really taken back. And for me, I'm a pretty humble person. It's not about all the superstars that played in the game, which I was very privileged and honored to be on the ice with. The late John McCauley once said to me, "Get to know the goaltenders and get to know the role players and treat them with a lot of respect and you'll be fine." So what great advice.
0: Yeah, and we have Pierre Maguire on, as you know, every day, and I asked Pierre about you yesterday before the hockey game last night. I'm going to play what he said. But why does there seem to be more moments in NHL games the last several years where there isn't the engagement? You could tell there's not that respect level going both ways among too many officials, coaches, and players.
1: Well, you know, Mitch, I'm a firm believer in this, and that is you have to be able to communicate to be a good official, and I believe that started to erode with the two-referee system, which makes sense. And as well, the players travel by charter. When I started for the first 10 years, sort of the visiting team and the officials probably stayed in the same hotel, so you bumped in one another in the lobby, restaurants, an adult beverage in the evening. And you got to know one another. It's not that you liked one another, but off the ice, you gained some respect for people, getting to know about their families, what they did in the summers and so on. So it was a different time, and I understand that, and I respect that. But I think that's one of the things that has eroded with the two-referee system. The officials don't know the players as well, and vice versa.
0: So there was the belief that the play had gotten too fast and you needed a second official on the ice. I know a lot of people since believe, I don't know, once the genie's out of the bottle, if you can actually go back. What about something that's been put forward by a lot of hockey lifers? Go back to a senior guy on the ice and have someone else upstairs.
1: Well, that would be a unique system. One thing that people have to understand is that with the removal of the center line, there is no human being can skate as fast as a puck being passed 140 feet and being onside. So when I say that, with the red line back where it was, and there was an offside pass, it gave the referee an opportunity to take 3 or 4 strides and catch up to the play. Now it's impossible. So you have to have that second referee to oversee the play coming at him as he's backing into the end zone. And there's my issue with the red line being removed. I was very, very fortunate to be on the ice with so many great defensemen. I don't want to start naming them because there's too many. But the skill set of passing the puck has definitely eroded. I mean, you see more and more icings now because the pass isn't completed. Whereas when we had the center line, Mitch, you had to pass it 2 or 3 times to get over the center line onside. And that was all created by the defenseman. So that's part of the game that I think has eroded somewhat.
0: Here's something else that's changed. This is last night, overtime last night, Canadians and Carolina Hurricanes.
2: Eric Robinson gets over to it for Carolina. Gave it away to Hudson, and he's tripped up. There's no call. And fans showing their dissatisfaction on that. It is. Oh, maybe not. Here, Carolina's arguing the case. Play was whistled down.
3: Matheson and Hudson got crossed up.
2: I believe this is going to be too many men, JP. I can't imagine why else they would have whistled the play.
0: Like, why? Why would you say, okay, no, it's not a trip in this one. Okay, you guys were fine with six. Don't do it again. No. That's you know what? You should have more penalties in overtime because guys are tired. And now it's a long game. And the changes are so important. Yes, they're more likely to have an extra player out there and try to cheat their way on. So... But it doesn't happen. Okay.
1: And Mitch, you're absolutely right. I don't want to get into
4: that. Well, let me just back up a little. That was Mark Denis, a former NHL goalie and analyst for RDS, as you know, who's with us a couple times a week on the morning show. But go ahead.
1: No, I just, you're right. The players they do get tired, but they're running on emotion. And let's be honest, it's very emotional when you get into playoffs in overtime. And no one wants to be the guy that puts up his arm and calls a penalty that creates the power play that creates the winning goal. However, if you're not willing to put up your arm when there's a foul that is necessary to call, then you're actually cheating the team that should have had the power play. So in fact, years and years and years and years ago, media people would use the term, oh, let them play or let the players decide the game. Well, in fact, that's not really the right way to do things. And I firmly believe that the referees of today have called more penalties in overtime than what the referees in past years did, including myself.
4: Yeah, that's why it was so shocking last night. You used to be a supervisor, correct?
1: Yes, I was.
4: So what would happen, for example, last night after the game? There's two obvious calls in overtime, one each side. Subconsciously, because they missed the trip on Hudson, or the fact that he's already been penalized for embellishment, does that play into it? Was there this even-up mentality and they didn't want to see the Canadians lose after not calling Hudson for a trip? Like, how does this work? What was the tone of a conversation like after a game like that?
1: Well, personally, I'll be very honest with you. First of all, there's never and should never be, never was when I worked, the thought process of evening up a call. That's just absurd. It's not even the repertoire of a referee. After the game, as a supervisor, officiating manager, I would go in and ask the officials, first of all, is there any information you can pass on to me that I should reveal to the next pair of officials that are coming to this series? And it's always good to get it from the people who worked on the ice. How can you do it any better, right? They're telling you exactly what happened. It's every play and every call is in the eyes of the gentleman wearing the stripes. And those plays, I guess, last night, they didn't feel they warranted a two-minute minor, and therefore they didn't call the penalty.
4: Yeah, but it was clearly too many men. I mean, they just got stuck there for whatever. It's kind of like in the gold medal game, right? I think it was Chris Rooney. Nobody wants to see the gold medal decided by too many men on the ice, but there clearly was. That was not really debatable last night. And I say this here in Montreal.
1: I don't like ever criticizing officials, but there are four people who can make that call. So, it's not just the referees. Linesmen can make that call as well. And so, therefore, when there are too many men, yes, it should be called.
4: All right. With Bill McCreary, we'll get to the book in a second. With John Still and Lucas Scott, Mitch Melnick with you until 6.
5: Bill, we heard a lot last night. Obviously, the fans were not happy with some of the calls or non-calls, and we hear the chants of ref you suck. Now, as an official, when you were younger or when you were more experienced, other young officials, is it ever difficult, to not get caught up into the disapproval from the fans?
1: Well, Mitch, I have to tell you, I'll give you a quick example. It's got to be my second or third last year on the ice. I took my daughter with my wife, and we went to Washington, D.C., and Melissa had never been there before. So we did as much touring as possible and, to go to the touristy things in Washington, and she just loved it. And the following day, I had an afternoon game, and I called a penalty against Alex Ovechkin for interference on the goaltender. Clearly in the blue, clearly on his own, clearly ran the goalie over. But there was my wife and daughter sitting in the stands. And I don't know how they do it, but in unison, over 17,000 people chanting, "Ref, you suck." And my wife had heard that many, many times over my career, but I wondered how my daughter was going to react to sitting there listening to that, because she has a violent temper, and I didn't want her to come out swinging. But anyway, it's just, you know what? I love the fans, and without the fans, we don't have the game. And I met so many wonderful fans over my 29 years on the ice. I can't speak highly enough of all the fans in the league. They're fantastic.
0: John?
6: Bill, what are those conversations like when you're going to video review? I know that it's changed a little bit since you left the game, but like, do you hear from officials now things that either they would like to see differently? How much of a discussion is it really between you guys and the war room in Toronto? Would you like to see maybe the chance to have a second look at things, you know, have either a monitor or have it be allowed for you to look up top to get a second look at things? Like, are there things that you hear from modern officials that has changed in the game that they like to see rectified?
1: No, I think what's happened, Mitch, is and it took quite a learning curve from everybody. And you know, Coley Campbell oversees the situation room, and years ago Mike Murphy worked in there. excuse me, just a wealth of knowledge. And, you know, now Chris King handles the situation room. And I can tell you from being in there, there isn't a group of people that take it more seriously with passion and pride than Kinger and Rod Pasma, Kay Whitmore, and all the loggers who work the games. It is really a professionally run room. And I will say, when you're on the ice and you're not 100% sure and your team is a little bit, sorry, Mitch, I got a bad call. Anyway, when your teams of officials aren't sure of the call, there's no better way than to go over and talk to those gentlemen, and they show you some replays that either support what you did on the ice or get you to a better place in the game. And I would say there isn't an official that doesn't appreciate what they do because they're an extension of the officiating team. So it's, to me, 100% positive.
0: I wish I could have you a bottle of water right now. With Bill McCreary, the book is called Stories from Ice Level, A Great NHL Referee Tells All. Why did you want to become a referee?
1: Well, when I finished playing junior, I realized the only draft that I was ever going to get was the kind you buy at the local pub. So I went back home to Guelph, Ontario, and lived with my mother, and there was, I think, seven gentlemen that lived in Guelph at the time that had either worked in the NHL as an official or were working at that time. And they all encouraged me to get involved because I'd played junior. I could skate. I was a pretty damn good skater. So they said, why don't you get involved and get started? So I did. I got started with the little guys and on weekends. And it was just a joy to go out there at 7 in the morning in the freezing cold rinks and lift those kids on side and just see the smiles on their faces. And It took off. I mean, the next thing I knew, there was a gentleman by the name of Ken Bodnar who had refereed in the NHL, who was the head supervisor in Major Junior, and he asked me to go to a game to fill in for someone on a Friday night as a linesman. And I was lucky that, you know, the game went well. I got through it. It was my first officiated game with three officials, and it just sort of took off from there. He took me off the lines the next year and made me referee, and certainly, I lost control of many games in junior at that time, but I certainly had some good direction from all the guys in Guelph.
0: And were there, at that point, there must have been NHL referees that you really, you keyed in on?
1: Well, you know, there was, when you look at the 12 guys who were on the group at that time, full-time, you had Wally Harris and Ron Wicks and Hood and Van Helleman and Hogarth and Bob Myers and Greg Medill, Ron Fournier, Dennis Morrell. So what a list of characters. And I mean, what a group of great officials. And so when I got hired in 1982 by the late Scotty Morrison, now I looked up the corporate ladder and went, boy, this is going to be a long, hard climb, because these guys are all established and really, really respected in the game.
4: Why did you wear number 7?
1: To be truthful, I was doing a game in Boston. Hartford was playing, and I made a horseshit call, I guess, against Mike Keynes, who was filling in for Andy Moog. He batted the puck over the glass. I guess I was 25 years ahead of my time. And I put the man down. Hartford scored to win the game in overtime, or no, in regulation time. And when the whole process of calling the penalty took place, the Boston fans were obviously not happy, and they used to throw anything that was not bolted down to the cement they were sitting on the ice. And a number 7 pool ball from a pool table came out on the ice over my shoulder. No helmets on at the time. Can you imagine? I wouldn't be talking to you today if it hits me. And it goes down, and Mike Liu picks it up, and he skates it down to me and says, you might want this as a souvenir. So that's how it all evolved.
4: And eventually, of course, you did wear a helmet. One of the most familiar sights for hockey fans whenever Bill McCreary was officiating a game. I mentioned some of the highlights. Like, I know the World Cup here in Montreal. I was in the rink when the United States won. I was in the rink when they won the Canada Cup. Those games were played here in Montreal. If you had to pick one, I know this is insane, but for time constraint reasons, if you had to pick one moment of a game that you worked here in this city, what would it be?
1: Oh boy. there were so many great ones. I loved working in the old buildings, and Montreal was one of them, you know, especially the old Forum. I loved it. You're going to laugh at this, but I called a terrible penalty against Guy Lapointe one night, skating behind the net. He kind of got tripped, but he really didn't get tripped. He kind of stumbled, and I put my arm in there and called it. And, of course, you know, you get hollered at and booed. But Larry Robinson came over unsolicited, put his arm around me and said, hey, kid, we're going to kill this off. Don't worry about it. And I'll never forget that as long as I live. I mean, what a great guy. Just for him to even come over and recognize that I was a rookie, a young referee, and probably screwed up the call. And Wally Harris was the supervisor that night. He came in and he said, did Robinson teach you about not making that call? I said, I think he did. He said, then I don't need to say anymore.
4: that sounds like both Larry Robinson and Wally Harris. God bless,
1: yes,
4: Wally Harris.
1: Exactly.
4: Okay, I mentioned Pierre McGuire. Here's Pierre on Bill McCreary yesterday.
7: I'd like to say thank you to Bill for everything that he did for young coaches. I was one of them when he was an official. He was great. Really had a great ice side demeanor. He communicated so well. And I think he made the game about the players, not about himself. But I think the biggest thing for Bill, and this, I would ask Bill this, how did he develop this keen sense for respecting almost everybody? And I mean that, everybody on the ice, because he could talk to players, whether they were stars or low-level players. He could talk to head coaches or assistant coaches. He never kind of lost his cool. Whereas some guys would lose their cool, he never would. And I was really always impressed by that. I know Scotty the same way. We knew when you had Billy McCreary the way the game was going to be called, and I think that's really a telltale sign of an elite official. He was an unbelievable referee.
4: Pierre McGuire, who's back with us in about an hour. How about that?
1: He wasn't drinking before that segment, wasn't he?
4: Possibly he was. He's in Switzerland, so that was about 11 o'clock last night.
1: I was always taught to work hard, hustle, and when you show the players you're hustling, and I always refereed with two words because I never graduated from Princeton University. I kept the game fair and safe to the best of my ability each and every night. And when the players knew that you cared about them and you were trying to keep the game fair and you tried to keep it safe, they respected that. And, you know, they would go into the corner 100 miles an hour because if they got run from behind, they knew you were going to call a penalty. And so that's the way I operated. Pretty simple. Not every night was I that good, but you just try to be consistent. And I think that's how the respect evolved over time.
4: Did you throw your whistle one night at Scotty?
1: It's sort of a story, yes.
4: Can you give us the edited version?
1: He was one of those nights where, I don't know, he was in a bad mood, and he knew everything. First of all, he was the best coach ever in the world, but he wasn't a very good official, and he was telling us how to call offsides and icings and penalties and non-penalties, and so I finally had enough, and I just took my whistle off and said, here, you call the effing game. You're so good at it. So in doing that, which was the stupidest thing I did in my career, the linesman dropped the puck, and here is the referee skating around without a whistle. So not a very good move. And I remember Dave Newell was supervising the game, and he came in after and said, please tell me you didn't throw your whistle at Scotty Bowman. I said, well, I can lie to you or tell you the truth. He said, I appreciate the truth. I said, yeah, I did. I said, I know, dumb, stupid. He goes, well, you're probably going to get fined. And I said, okay. So it never happened, but I certainly took some pretty heavy scolding for my bonehead move.
4: Did you get or do you still get any ribbing from American Olympians from the Crosby Golden Goal that featured Bill McCreary against the boards?
1: No, I don't. It was Michael Farber did a great story on that last 30 seconds of that situation, and he turned it into an unbelievable story. He talked to everybody involved, and I don't know how many people remember the situation. Pavelski could have scored the winning goal probably 30 to 45 seconds before that, and Louis makes a great big save, and they go down the other end, and Aginla and Crosby jump on the ice, and they beat, and Niedermayer, I think it was, and they beat the U.S. to the puck every little situation that was happening. And when the puck come up along the wall, I was letting the players skate in front of me, and it just touched the toe of my skate. Like, it wasn't going anywhere. But once again, the Canadian guys beat the American guys to it. Poor Brian Falski and Suter were so tired they could hardly move their legs. They had logged so much ice time. I mean, they were the two of the best defensemen on the U.S. team, and fun to watch and pleasure to be on the ice with. And I know, you know, Ryan Miller, if he had to do it again, he'd play it differently, but he just thought that he could probably maybe poke check, or, you know, Sid was going to deke or whatever, and Sid just kind of shoveled the puck. Wasn't really a shot in the top corner or anything, and it was a terrible goal by the standards of the way a goal is scored, but obviously the result for Canadian people was, you know, was what it was.
4: Couple more quick ones with former NHLer, Hall of Fame referee Bill McCreary on his brand new book, Stories from Ice Level. I spoke briefly with a former NHL referee who's a friend of mine. I said, you got anything that I can ask Bill? He said, ask him who his best tour guide in New York City ever was.
1: Oh, boy. You must have been talking to Dave Jackson.
4: Yes, sir.
1: Dave took me to a wine bar one time on a day off, and you know, so it looked like 30 draft taps, but it was 30 taps of wine, and it was the most unique thing I'd ever witnessed. And of course, we shared some stories and shared some wine, so yeah. It was a unique afternoon, and Dave certainly was my tour guide on that one.
4: And as you know, Bill, the Victoire, Montreal Victoire, won the Walter Cup. They're going to be celebrated with a parade in downtown Montreal on Saturday. I don't know how many hockey fans are aware of your direct involvement in the PWHA this season. How did that come about? And are your footprints over anything specifically that we've seen this year?
1: I got involved with the discipline committee part-time, a little bit of supervision, a dozen games in 2025. And Jana Hefford and Chris Burkett approached me about coming on full-time to be the in charge of the director of performance and strategy for the officials, and as well as look after the situation room in Toronto. So it was, I have to say, it was just a rewarding, gratifying, great experience, wonderful season, great hockey. I was so ignorant of women's hockey until 1998. I watched the gold medal game in Japan, and the way it has evolved since then, these women, their skill sets are incredible. And the way they shoot, the way they skate, the way they pass the puck, their passion, the way they hit, it's the full package, and it's nothing but entertainment. And for anyone that has never observed a game, I encourage them to get to one next year. But I really enjoyed the playoffs, to see the players digging deeper, going to overtime, the tremendous goaltending by both the Montreal goaltender and the Ottawa goaltender, tremendous coaching by Carl McLeod in Ottawa and Corey in Montreal. Just so many great memories from doing it. And I hope I helped the referees a little bit and the linesmen. You know, you just try to give them little things to make them a little bit better, maybe that someone hasn't taught them along the way, and we hope to keep evolving that and make our group better.
0: Bill McCreary, again, congratulations on the Hall of Fame career, Bill. It's about time you took some of these stories and put them into book form. Say hello to Rob Simpson for me, and it was great talking to you over the last 20 minutes or so.
1: Mitch, thanks for having me. It was wonderful. I appreciate it.
0: My pleasure. Stories from Ice Level, A Great NHL Referee Tells All, written by Bill McCreary and Rob Simpson. And there's some truly great stories in this book. Like, every page. Can't wait to get to the next page. Coming right back, we'll talk with Frankie Corrado, who's at the Memorial Cup in Kelowna.

0: Canada's most gripping true crime stories are all in one place. Crave, like The Kings of Coke, an explosive look at Canadian organized crime.
1: They're frightening people. 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
0: Dark Side of the Ring, a riveting behind-the-scenes look at the world of wrestling.
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4: TSN 690 Traffic.
5: It's a slow drive on the westbound 20 between Turcon and Norman, again between Morgan and Neil Perot. Eastbound side of the 20, volume 255th to 1st Avenue. For the upbound side of the Mercier Bridge, it's busy from Ville St. Pierre. Northbound, the Carry delays its length, also delays southbound the Carry starting at the top rolls at the Van Horn. Great news, the only completely redesigned Mazda CX-5 is here. 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I'm Lauren Glazer from the CJAD 800 Traffic Center.
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0: Frankie Corrado coming up in a couple of minutes. A reminder that the general manager of the Montreal Alouettes, happy birthday to Danny Maciocia. And Danny will be returning every Tuesday at 4:05 next week, June the 2nd. I do believe, I don't have a calendar in front of me, but I believe it's June the 2nd. Danny will be back talking Al's football, all things Italian, courtesy of John Still.
1: I mean, we can't keep doing this.
0: Why not?
1: There's only so many Italian things. Now that I was thinking, I was trying to think about it, and I was like, because I've run into Danny a couple times at the Bell Center, and I'm sure he's thrilled to do these Italian questions of the week, but I was like, there's only so many Italian things I can go to.
0: Well, you got to break it down into categories. I'll help you out with this.
1: All right.
0: That's next Tuesday at 4:05. Alouettes and Argos, June the 12th. Tickets up for grabs right here, right now.
1: All right, bear with me on this one, okay?
0: Oh, boy.
1: No. You're going to love this.
0: Okay.
1: I promise you're going to love this. Jason Moss, head coach of your Montreal Alouettes, played high school football. Played high school football in a city that was also known in a very famous 1957 Western movie that was also recreated in 2007. Name me that city. And the tickets are yours.
0: It was a television show?
1: It was a movie.
0: In the 50s.
1: 1957 and 2007. This is for you, Mitch, because I know you like your old school movies, and everyone knows this movie. It has a very unique title. That's what I would also say.
0: All right, I got to think about this. But if you think you know it, text Luca at 11690, and the tickets are yours. We'll have another pair to give away just before we sign off at 6. And when we come back, Frankie Corrado will join us.
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2: That was a movie. Good movie. 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
2: Argos and Alouettes June 12th at Percival Molson Stadium. We'll have another pair to give away later in the show. We're late getting to Frankie Corrado. He's coming up next.
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3: All right, Frankie's standing by at the Memorial Cup in Kelowna. Before we go, because I know he appreciates hockey history, on this day in 1988, the Bruins were swept by the Oilers. The Oilers won their fourth cup in 5 years. You know who was the Conn Smythe Trophy winner.
4: His popularity, his skill, or his achievements. And he's still got a long time to play. And I'm for one. I hope he decides to play, but he's well into the 30s.
5: He's a great guy, a fabulous hockey player. He's just something else for this game of hockey. Wayne Gretzky.
3: After the cup was awarded and the Conn Smythe Trophy, the Oilers did something. It is widely believed they were the first team to gather around the Stanley Cup for that team photo that we see every year in June. Welcome back, Frankie. How are you?
6: I'm good. How are you doing?
3: We're good. We are good. We're hanging in. It's 2-1. It feels like it's 3-0 Carolina at this point in this city today, as you can imagine. Yeah.
6: Isn't it funny? Like, you know, I get the way it's looked at times where, but that's just like, that's what you have to expect when you play against the Carolina Hurricanes. If you think you're going to beat them, outscore them, outchance them, outshoot them, out everything them, it's just not the case. They're not built for that to happen. But you can still find ways to win games. It's just not going to look overly convincing. And with the way Montreal plays, like, we know this. Montreal's not a shot volume team. They're a shot quality team. But with that being said, they need to actually get some shots still. Like, they can't, it can't just fall by the wayside. So it's still a work in progress, but you're down one in the series. You're not down three.
3: How can the Canadiens create just a little bit more time and space for themselves?
6: Well, I mean, listen, it's just everywhere around the ice, how can you beat pressure? So do you have quick support on pucks? And can you kind of find ways to make little two-on-ones and not feel like you're the ones that are getting outnumbered? It's an interesting thing that you would have to study if you were coaching Montreal and it was your task to say, okay, let's have a video session that we can present to the players and tell them this is how we're going to be able to generate more against Carolina. It's not necessarily one surefire thing that you're going to be able to do. Realistically, what it comes down to is, you know, can you be clean on your breakouts, getting out of your zone? Can you have some players nearby that are like of close support that you can feel like you have a little help and make some passes? And ultimately, there also have been times where Montreal has been able to shoot pucks, but they've been overly picky or a little too selective. So can you take the first option when it's available to you? So, you know, those are things they'll have to figure out. But it's not just one thing. And that's, you know, this has been what people have been trying to figure out with Carolina for years. But I will say, once you do figure it out, they in the past have had hard times pivoting to when teams have really figured out what they're doing.
7: My main thing, Frankie, because it feels like the thing that has led to the Canadians looking so tired, especially late in games. I mean, you know, the overtimes have played out the way that I think they've played out because the Canadians have had to expend so much energy dealing with that forecheck from Carolina, and the breakouts have been non-existent. I mean, I was joking with people on the press box last night that if there was lobs per 60, the record would have been broken by each team yesterday because it was just firing it up into the air to get out of their own zone. How do the Canadians break out on this Hurricanes team that are so good applying pressure very high up the ice?
6: Okay, so there's a few things here. Now, and you touched on it there, and I think it's important and it's worth noting. Sometimes in hockey, you can talk about all the strategy and you can talk about the X's and O's, but if you're out of gas and you can't do those things, then you're out of gas and you can't do those things. And it's just as simple as that. And there's no need for like a forensic audit of it. And, you know, we can talk about that aspect of it. You also,

0: like that conversation comes to the forefront when you talk about guys or teams that are like really competitive, right? You could say this is what we want to do in theory, but if you're not competitive enough to do it, then it just can't happen. In the case of Montreal, it's more about the amount of hockey that they've played, the amount of stressful hockey that they've played, and the amount of stressful hockey that they are currently playing, because that is what Carolina does. They put you under duress, and they want to shrink the area of which you have to operate. And so this is what, you know, one thing that they could try and do is, if Montreal is able to get clean possession in their own zone, which has been difficult to come by, and you feel like it's a puck that's on your stick and you're looking up ice, Montreal's wingers can try and push out a little further, take Carolina's defense with them, and that could open up some pockets of ice where you could make a longer stretch pass, maybe bump it back to a centerman, and now you got some speed and you're skating up the ice. But at the same time, it's like Montreal's D are going back for pucks, and they never get these clean looks. So for the 2 or 3 seconds that you need that to actually develop, it's hard for it to develop. And the odd time that it does, maybe not everyone's in the spot where they're supposed to be. So that's the trickiness of having to beat Carolina, is that just you want to do something, it just might not be, you might not be able to execute it on a regular basis within a game.
1: Pierre at 5:35. We just played a clip for Bill McCreary, former NHL ref of Pierre McGuire. Sorry, Frankie, but Carolina's got to be sniffing the cup right now. Like, they see what's happened out west. No disrespect to Vegas, and this is the time of year where they've failed every year under Rod Brind'Amour. Maybe partly because they have nothing left. As great as Florida is as a team and other teams they've gone up against, they also appear to have hit a wall at the conference final. But now they got like a second win with those 11 days off. Like, they must be feeling great internally.
0: Yeah, they get so they get the second win because all those days off. So they feel like they're fresh. And maybe if there were a little lethargic in the first game, that's worn off by now. So they feel fine. The other thing is, the roster's just different. Like, Nikolaj Ehlers didn't play for Carolina when they lost to Florida in the past. You know, they had to roll out, no offense, but they had to roll out Jesperi Kotkaniemi as a second or a third line center. And it's just like, that doesn't get it done against a team in Florida when they're going to roll out Barkov and Bennett and Lundell. Like, you lose that matchup. They're not losing that matchup down the middle of the ice anymore. And they have a winger who has been known for being able to push a line forward up the ice, which, you know, we always talk about centermen doing that. He does that in Ehlers, and he's got a lot of skill too. So having that individual skill that can drive a line more, and the fact that you compare it with the time off and how fresh they are and how good they would be feeling, and that's going up against Montreal, who's had like really significant battles against Tampa Bay. Like, that Tampa Bay series, we forget about it. Doesn't it feel like that was 3 months ago? Like, that took a lot out of them. Buffalo took a lot out of them as well. So, I'm like, listen, credit to Montreal. The fact that they're in the games and have an opportunity to win, I think that speaks a lot about how the team can manage games when they don't have their best stuff. They just have to find a way to pull one out here very soon, so it doesn't feel like the series is getting away from them.
1: Normally at this time of year, we're all deep into the prospects watching the Memorial Cup, because, you know, the Canadian season is over, looking forward to the draft, and that's John Still's category.
2: Well, Frankie, I was listening. Well, first of all, I was watching you and Dustin in game one for Kitchener versus Kelowna. Had an interesting eye on the guy the Canadians drafted last year, Hayden Papanakis, who, you know, didn't really necessarily shine so far. It's been a tough start to the Memorial Cup for the Kelowna Rockets. Just, you know, have you seen anything from this centerman, the 6'5" kid who looks, you know, like he could be a depth center for the Canadians? And what has kind of gone wrong for Kelowna in the first two games here?
0: So I think you hit on it there. He's a 6'5" right shot centerman who's got a big frame and he can handle the puck. I don't see a world where he's like a big offensive producer, but he's a guy that can fill a niche for you at some point if he develops the right way. And he plays on a Kelowna team that is, they're a good team. They're surrounded by some of the best teams, you know, that we've seen in a long time at this level. Like between Everett and Kitchener, the way they've played in the last, you know, 4 months, they combine for like an .873 winning percentage together. Like it is remarkable how dominant Everett, Kitchener, and even Chicoutimi for that matter have been in their respective leagues. And Kelowna's a good team. They're not quite at that level. So they have to play a brand of hockey that is very physical, really hard on the forecheck, and ultimately try and win games by a close margin. And they almost had one. But Chicoutimi found a way to pull it off in overtime in their last game. And so now they're down 0-2 going into game 3 for them, which is going to be tomorrow. So I don't know if you guys saw last night, though, another Habs prospect kind of stole the show, and that was Andrew McNeil of the Kitchener Rangers. He had a toe-to-toe fight that was old-school AHL kind of stuff. Like, I'm talking Morasty versus Yablonsky back in the Binghamton-Syracuse days where they're throwing lefts and rights, and it was toe-to-toe, and I thought that was a pretty cool moment for the young guy.
2: Yeah, there's been a couple of those so far in the Memorial Cup, some real slobber knockers between some players. How about the Rangers? Because, you know, I was listening and watching some of the previews for this, and, you know, it felt like this was Everett's tournament. You know, it could still be Everett's tournament, but Kitchener planting a flag in the sand pretty substantially yesterday with a 6-2 victory over the Silvertips. At the start of the year, all I heard was it's going to be, you know, it's the Brantford Bulldogs year in the Ontario Hockey League. What happened to Kitchener down the stretch and early in the year that has brought them to this kind of remarkable level where they've become a wagon in and of themselves?
0: So Kitchener made a few trades this year that really helped push things over the edge. And keep in mind, this is a team that was in the bidding process for the Memorial Cup next year. They didn't get it. And so they kind of decided, well, let's go do it this year. And so they make a huge trade with the London Knights. They bring in Sam O'Reilly. They bring in Jared Woolley. Sam O'Reilly, I'm sure everyone knows, was on Canada's World Junior team. He's a first-round pick of Edmonton that was traded to Tampa Bay. Jared Woolley is an LA Kings prospect. He's a 6'5" defenseman who's played in now 3 years in a row at the Memorial Cup. And you know, for Sam O'Reilly, it's the same thing. So they bring in those two guys that won it last year. They brought in a Canucks prospect in Gabriel Chiarot, who's a really steady, like, shutdown forward, who does a really good job of it. And they brought in an overage forward named Dylan Edwards, who's a massive point producer. So those four moves for Kitchener really helped take them over the top in the second half of the season. And like, they play in that Midwest division, which is just the division of death with, you know, London and Owen Sound and Guelph, and Kitchener's in there, and Erie as well. And so, you know, for them to come out of there and win, that's always a test in itself. And the Rangers, for me, are the team to beat. Like, they've made a statement here at this tournament. They can roll four lines. They have 12 NHL drafted players. They have a massive, massive blue line. Another thing is they got Matt Andonovsky back from the Belleville Senators. He was an overager. He was the captain of Kitchener last year. He was supposed to be playing the whole year in the American League. After he got hurt, he came back down to the OHL. So it's been a bit of a personnel change that really led to Kitchener being as good as they are.
3: Chicoutimi and Kitchener, 9 o'clock tonight, and Kelowna and Everett, 9 o'clock tomorrow. Did you just have a nap, or are you playing hard in Kelowna?
0: So I'm golfing in the mornings, and then a little shut eye, get some prep done, and then get to the rink, because we like to do a little bit of a gimmicky pregame booth hit. We've been doing some weird stuff. So we were in kayaks, we were in a had a koi pond and a Japanese Zen garden yesterday, and I think today there could be Zambonis in the mix, so I'm going to head over there shortly.
3: Have a great rest of the tournament.
0: Okay, guys.
3: Talk to you next week. Thank you. Frankie Corrado, TSN, again, 9 o'clock tonight. When we come back, Aaron Ward, Pierre McGuire, back-to-back, final hour, following the Canadiens' loss in overtime again to the Carolina Hurricanes. News has got me feeling the need.
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15: We have delays on the westbound side of the Met, starting at LaCordaire through to the DeCary Interchange. Northbound Laurentian and delays to St. Martin to Mirabel. Westbound T-CAN volume also between Cavendish and Autoroute 13. Northbound 13 delays there. Hickmore to Henri Barras again between the 440 and 640 for southbound 13. You are losing time between the B-Cell Bridge and the T-CAN, also between Cordeliers and Autoroute 20. E-Box's internet plan starting at $49 a month, and this will make your move a whole lot lighter. 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I'm Lauren Glazer from the CJAD 800 Traffic Center.
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2: A Canadian citizen is accusing the U.S. Department of Homeland Security of...
22: Concerns have been raised that hantavirus could spread as travelers...
23: A Montreal man is among three people who were arrested in connection...
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25: There is a slowdown in the exit for the 13th southbound.
26: A little bit of clouds moving in into the afternoon. Once again, we're...
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3: Not only is Alouettes GM Danny Machocious celebrating a birthday today, and Danny will return to the show next Tuesday, so is PJ Stock. PJ is into his, he's now well into his sixth decade. 51 today for PJ Stock. A couple of pairs of tickets given away today. We gave away one in the last hour, and we're giving away our second pair. This is for the Alouettes and Argos June the 12th at Percival Molson Stadium. As long as you haven't won anything in the last little while at any of the radio stations in this building, and you are a permanent resident of Quebec, Luca.
33: Yeah, my question is definitely not going to be as difficult as John's, but which wide former Montreal Alouette wide receiver left in this past offseason and signed with the Edmonton Elks?
3: Yeah, well, there's also a geography element to your question.
33: Yes, but not as difficult as his. That's for
3: sure. It wasn't that difficult.
33: For me, it was. For
3: our listeners, they got it. 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
3: Via what? Via what?
33: Google.
3: Coming right back with Aaron Ward.
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39: Now officially the first Montreal Canadian to record 100 points in a single season since Mats Naslund in 1986. Nick Suzuki is well positioned for league-wide recognition at the NHL Awards. Currently the odds-on favorite to win the Selke Trophy, Nick Suzuki could become the first NHL player to record a 100-point season and win the Selke in the same year since Sergei Fedorov in 1996. Suzuki would also become the third Hab to win the award, following in the footsteps of Guy Carboneau and Bob Gainey, who won it a combined 7 times for Montreal.
40: Ever since I was a kid, I wanted to, you know, be that player and, you know, be the guy that can be relied upon on both sides of the puck. And all the past Selke winners are guys that I always looked up to be in consideration for that would be really cool.
38: The Habs Report, TSN 690.
0: Winnie's on Crescent is the place to cheer on Montreal's hockey team. 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
7: Hey, idiot, I'm still here on the radio. Do you want me to hang up now?
3: I don't want you on the radio.
7: You don't know what he's talking about. 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
38: I said. It's Aaron Ward.
3: I was on site after John was talking about how wonderful it is to hear from former Canadians analyzing the Canadians.
8: Yes.
3: After we chatted with Nate Thompson. And I don't know if he knew. Did you know that Aaron was still on the air?
8: Yes.
3: Okay.
8: I knew he would react very similarly to that.
3: Yes.
7: No, I just was worried that John, if Nate Thompson slowed up, John's head would go right up his ass.
3: All right, let's get this out of the way.
9: Victor is going to be calling a Bull Duke overtime goal, making it 5-4. Not even close.
10: Gives it away. Svechnikov through the middle. Made a move to the backhand. He's well defended. Stays with it, though. Svechnikov, far side, cross ice. Jarvis back for Svechnikov. Richter scores! Andrei Svechnikov with the overtime winner for Carolina in Game 3.
3: All right, so it wasn't a drunken kind of game, as drunk as you were in Calgary, but another overtime loss for the Canadians. Lane Hutson beat himself up after the game. It was a lot more than that. Clearly, he messed up on that play. But your overall thoughts on what you saw?
7: Two goals in regulation are Montreal self-inflicted situations where losing coverage or overstepping coverage. First one on that one was Valeno jumping in, then Doc jumping in and leaving someone net front. I mean, Gostisbehere had no business being that close in to take the shot. So that's a loss of coverage. And, you know, here's the truth. It's Carolina plays that same game over and over and over, activating your D, and Anderson just turned his head for a second. DeAndre Miller jumping in behind him just kind of puts him in a less than ideal situation. And, Hall's there to tap it in. But I don't know. Like, again, it's a seven-game series. You're not going to go ahead and win all four. No one says you have to win and always be up for you to eventually win the seventh game. What I mean by always ahead, like, one, you know, carrying the first one to have in order to have the confidence. This team has dealt with adversity over the course of the year. They've survived it. They've excelled in adversity. So I don't believe this is going to be a detriment to Game 4. Now, they're going to have to play with a Game 7 mentality of realizing that, you know, if you give this one up, then it's, not exactly the most ideal or great situation to be going into Game 5 in Carolina to win it. And if someone on that team has any understanding of what makes Lane Hutson tick, or they need someone to go talk to him or be left alone, I mean, that's kind of a tough situation for a young guy to step up and start taking responsibility and acknowledge the play that he was somewhat mostly responsible for with a giveaway and wasn't able to really recover from it.
40: When he came into the league, obviously people knew offensively he was gifted and he was going to make a difference that way. And I think that was the big question. And I think he proved a lot of people wrong right away. Obviously he's not the biggest guy and he's not going to put guys on their butt very often, but he's so calculated in how he defends and how he can kind of get in guys' hip pockets, and he competes so hard too, which I think is his biggest strength, and makes him so well at defending. And you see it night in and night out. He competes so hard. He defends hard. He takes it as seriously, if not more seriously, than his offensive game. And I think that's another reason for his success is I think his good defense leads to his offense. So.
3: Caden Gooley speaking today. Joe Valeno is also defending Lane Hutson. That's what a competitor does, right? He calls himself out after a game-changing moment, and then he comes back harder the next game.
7: The kid's going to be the corner of your franchise. I don't think he necessarily has to call himself out, but it's one of those notches in your belt when it comes down to getting the respect in the locker room, having the internal fortitude, put it that way, to step up and own your responsibility for a play when you don't really have to. Because here's the truth. If you gave everybody in that Carolina locker room the truth serum about where they stand right now after game three and how fun it is to play against Lane Hutson, they'd say it's like torture. He's a unicorn, right? You've got Cale Makar in Carolina and in Colorado that's capable of doing maybe slightly more than Lane Hutson, but Lane Hutson is giving the Carolina Hurricanes forwards, especially in coverage, high in the blue line fits, because no one really wants to go out to challenge him, because once you cut down your gap on him, he beats you to that open space every single time, to the point where now I'm just waiting for him to get the puck and see who the poor next victim is going to be. So it's great and all that he's standing up in front of everybody publicly and owning a situation, but it's not necessary. None of his teammates really care for him to do that. It's honorable, but for him, it's more important and imperative that he get his mind set for game four, knowing that as much as he's responsible for whatever role he played in that overtime goal, he's more responsible for directing his entire team in game four and increasing the number of shots and offensive opportunities that have to be present in game four for Montreal to win this game and carry on through the series.
8: Aaron, I don't think that the guys on the team think about this consciously, but is it in the back of your mind that this is the first time in the playoffs that they've lost two in a row? You know, Jakub Dobish's stats coming off of a loss were so good, but the biggest one was that he was 6-0 coming off of those losses. Like, how do they regroup here, knowing that kind of, I don't want to say invincibility, but that part of who they were going into this playoff series is gone?
7: Well, if you're that mentally weak and you put any bearing on whether or not you have lost off a back-to-back, you're not going to progress very far. They're into the third level of the Stanley Cup playoffs. At this stage in this round, nothing is easy. Nothing happens the way you'd like it to happen. So, again, I firmly believe that even the negative lessons for the Montreal Canadiens right now, even at this stage, are valuable lessons. That even in light of like a loss in Carolina and OT, where you felt, and Suzuki goes up on the press conference and basically says that it was within our grasp. We could have won the game. We felt as though we deserved to win the game. You didn't leave it there and Carolina come back to Montreal and sulk or not mentally check in. They came in light of a Carolina team that honestly, I think, purposely elevated the pace. That first period of Carolina forechecking and being physical, a lot of teams would just simply give up and call it a day. But, you know, they didn't. Montreal kind of withstood bent, but didn't break. And then you started to see they got themselves back in, even in light of the fact that, I don't know how many shots they had at the end. I didn't even look at the number. There wasn't that many. But they did all the intangible things, right? 30-plus block shots. So you're doing back to Carolina what they're doing to you with limiting opportunities when they're available. Montreal is fine. You've only lost by one goal now, two games in a row. You've been in both games. Same kind of pattern you had with Tampa that you had in Buffalo. So one game, the 8-3 getaway, everything's in reach. And that's all you have to work for in the course of the playoffs is to be in the game, because a bounce can sway the course of a series on a dime.
33: Aaron, how frustrated do you think the Canadians are in the sense that, you know, they may feel like they have Freddie Anderson's number? I mean, you look at his save percentage throughout this series. He doesn't have a game where he's above 850. But you're not able to test him on a consistent enough basis to really, you know, expose it as much as you would like?
9: I think the test is going to be something different. It's not going to be shots. I think they got to concentrate at least 10 minutes of the first period once they get out there. Okay, so there's not a hatred, right? There's not the same type of gatherings after the whistle that you saw in Buffalo with Benson and Tage Thompson and Tuck and all these guys. That's not existing. The Hagel in Tampa, that's not existing. I feel like if they can do anything without losing discipline and being the sole kind of parade to the penalty box, I think Montreal has to play the mental game now and maybe get the attention of a Chatfield who can take penalties, DeAndre Miller who can take penalties, that if you're net front challenging, and if I'm Marty St. Louis tomorrow, I'm going to start campaigning on that press conference stage about how, you know, borderline the Aho presence was net front on that overtime goal, and Dobish's glove made contact and is at the edge of the blue. It seemed like I would get there and play the politicking and the campaigning towards maybe, you know, we're not getting the calls and we're going to try and be as confrontational net front. I think Freddie Anderson has another level of distraction because reputationally, that's who he is, and it's not just in Carolina. It is who he was in Anaheim and who he was in Toronto. He has the ability when the environment around him isn't exactly ideal, both from an injury standpoint or, like, the game's not exactly playing out the way he'd like it. He has a tendency to break a little bit.
10: Sean Walker to the net, and he takes out Dolbish. Arm is in the air. And it looks like Walker will go off for goalie interference.
3: All right. So that's every series somebody has taken a hard run at Jakub Dobish. Jake Evans, you know, he had Walker down on the ice. How they end up 4-on-4 after that kind of hit on a goalie is highly questionable. But, you know, yeah. Hudson's been beat up physically. They've run at Dobish. Like, you just talked about riding that fine line between discipline and energy. Like, do the Canadians respond to any of this, or they just kind of hope for the best?
9: In what capacity? You're going to go after Walker? Here's the thing. Walker and Gostisbehere were the two best defensemen for Carolina yesterday. And the reason why Walker was in that position, I don't know what was in his cornflakes, but he was flying around the ice, noticeably to the point I'm like, I mean, he's had a really good year in Carolina, a really good year, but he's not been that dominant. I don't know if you can do anything that would matter at this point to Walker as an individual. I think you poke and prod at Freddie Anderson discreetly. You get him to respond, and you get his team to rally around, and I don't know who does it, because not at this stage are you going to decide to put Gallagher in the lineup. So I might instruct a guy like Evans, a guy like Anderson, but I, you know, those two guys, unfortunately, are some of your better penalty killers and you know, defenders. So I don't know who you would risk getting in that position to provoke the Carolina Hurricanes if you can get them to be provoked.
8: Do you think it's part of the strategy of the Canadians, like, and this is kind of the whole season, but do you think it's part of this strategy why they don't take so many shots at goal? Because it's more difficult for a goaltender to sit there cold as opposed to, you know, getting the shots. You know, I think some of the reasons why Jakub Dobish has looked so good is he's faced a high shot volume in kind of every game that he's played in the playoffs. Or do you think that the Canadians need to be, you know, throwing everything they can at Freddie Anderson at this point?
9: I think it's the mentality of saying to yourself, you see a really smoking hot chick and you're not asking her out because you just think that she doesn't have a really good personality. You know, the truth is it's not there for you. You're not good looking enough to ask her. And the same analogy for, like, the opportunity is there and you're not executing. And I don't think there's any idea in their mind that we're not going to shoot so that he would be cold. That would never be the situation. I think that there's a realization that Carolina's system is that of quick north-south. The moment that puck goes to the net, if you miss the net, they're generally on it first. Like, okay, so observationally, do you guys see how many times Carolina's the puck first yesterday?
7: all over the ice. Notice or not?
3: Yes, of course. Since game two.
7: Yeah. So the fear sometimes is in those shots, they miss the net, they wrap around the boards. That's basically starting the breakout for the Carolina Hurricanes. So that's A number one. And it's not, this won't be the first team that's made that observation, that in the moment that the shot happens, if it's not right reaching the net, Carolina has a tendency, either if your defenseman's going down to utilize his aggressiveness to try and keep it in, a lot of times they beat him. So that's one level of apprehension. The other is, I mean, this decor is conditioned like none other to get the breakout. And if it's not tape to tape, a lot of times it's a lob to the zone and they get to the puck first. So I kind of wonder if there is a slight fear or apprehension of starting their breakout, almost as if that shot might end up as a turnover in certain areas. So I can't explain it. I would almost tell you that at this point, Freddie Anderson's save percentage being, you know, 850 or somewhere around that end, I would just say, kitchen sink it, throw everything at him, and again, just crash the net. And I would have the mentality of being a wrecking ball. Like, going, if the puck's going there, start making contact with their D and mucking it up in that front.
3: Yeah, although it is kind of difficult this late stage of the season to flip your game the way you've played all year, right? I mean, they're just, right. they have guys who can finish. They have gifted offensive guys. But you could still make the adjustment to go to the net rather than shoot from everywhere. I think shooting from everywhere is not in them. It's just not part of it.
7: Yeah, but here's the problem. You can shoot from everywhere, but if there's not anybody there, this is the thing. The Canes have done a decent job, more than decent job, of clearing out net front. I don't know why I don't often see, I might see a guy off to the side of the net, but I don't see anybody in the distraction lane, the sight lane of Freddie Anderson. Here's the truth. I don't even really care necessarily if you're screening Freddie. I say, instead of, like, you know, you stand net front and try and hold the lane and you allow the defenseman to try and cover you, I'd say engage the defenseman first. Same kind of manner in which Aho got it is if you're holding a spot and you can distract that guy and move him in, like, there's a lot of discrete things I think they're not getting done net front that if you look back to the, I mean, there was really not much of a challenge from Ottawa. And if Philly got anything going, a lot of times it was mucking it up net front and banging away.
3: By the way, I read two stories early this morning. One had Aho with the game-winning goal. The other had Svechnikov with the game-winning goal. Svechnikov was awarded the goal officially. Did it go off Slafkovsky?
8: I guess that's what they must be saying. It definitely hit something.
3: Were you suggesting earlier that you thought there might have been interference? I didn't see that.
7: I did.
3: Yeah?
7: I did. I know. Listen, on the U.S. broadcast, they paused and they wouldn't cut to anything until they got the call from referees on the ice, and they did go and review it.
3: Yeah, I didn't see that. I saw.
8: I know that Dobish. Oh, yeah. I know Dobish was waiting for it. He was standing there in his crease, being like,
7: here's
8: "Please, somehow."
7: Aho places himself off the left side of the crease corner, and when Dobish comes across, his glove gets caught in on the arse of Aho, and he has to move his glove around to the side where the puck goes, and that's where the puck goes in. So there is contact. Now, you know, is it goalie going into space that should be his, or is Aho permitted to be there? But the overhead clearly shows there was some contact.
3: And the shot beat him right over the glove. Okay, yep. I found out earlier today that you've been cheating on us again.
7: Well, mine's Dobish, and I'm going to set it up for you. I'll tell you why. Having followed Montreal Canadiens as I have,
3: all right. How many of these podcast radio shows have you done since the start of the series?
7: One? Yeah, I got asked to do Sportsnet. In fact, I got asked to do the lead-in to Sportsnet's coverage for the series for an hour on TV, and I turned them down.
3: Good for you. That's a good.
7: Yeah, no, I did that because Matthew Dandino, a former teammate,
3: of course,
7: asked me if I would do it. And since TSN 690 still hasn't invited me on the Del Mar postgame show, I figured that I got to use my time, especially when I'm sober home from Calgary.
3: That is hockey with an accent. Dandino and who is it? Max LaPierre
8: and our.
7: No.
8: And our old friend Sergio Momesso.
7: I figured that you're good with Sergio. Sergio, former TSN guy.
3: Yeah. No, I saw Sergio. Yeah. I saw Sergio after 6 o'clock last night.
7: Well, here's the other thing. When someone says, "Hey, we might compensate you," my ears perk up.
9: right? So we wash out the Buffalo game. That was the entire team, right? It goes whatever.
3: Yeah, but it sounds like Aaron, he's been talking for 52 seconds straight there.
7: Oh, dude, I took over the show yesterday. Almost to a fault, I got off and I was like, all right, here I go again, running my mouth. But I've told the same stories that I told you about how I went from hating Dovish to now I'm his number one fan, and I have on my Montreal Canadiens goalie underwear.
3: does Vegas end Colorado season and go to the Stanley Cup final tonight?
7: Yeah, I think they're done. Because here's the truth: they've gone from Wedgwood to Blackwood, which tells me that the two-headed monster is clearly not functioning the way that they expect, and Carter Hart right now is playing all world, so goalie matchup is not falling in their favor. Kale McCarr now apparently has a second injury, not just the shoulder, he has another one, and McKinnon, if you know where he got hit with that shot, it's above the shin pad, above the knee, so you're either getting hit on the outer or, I don't even know, my anatomy classes will suck, but I'm assuming it's a quad. Getting hit there from experience with a puck basically feels like a permanent Charlie horse for 3 months. He's not going to work that out till August. So for a guy that is inspirational and basically tasked with directing this team, and his greatest attribute is his, like, angry speed, I can't imagine that he's going to be there. So you've got a debilitated McCarr, a debilitated McKinnon. Brock Nelson hasn't really done a ton. Natchez is non-existent. He's already back in Europe, somewhere in the Croatian lakeside. I don't know what's going on in Colorado. They basically mailed it in.
3: All right, that means they're winning tonight.
7: Yeah, my playoff predictions have sucked.
3: We will. Yeah, we
8: got someone on the text board saying, make sure Aaron chooses Carolina to win next game.
7: I am. Don't worry. I'm making a call. I'm going to say Carolina 2-1, which means Montreal 8-2.
3: Okay, so that's tomorrow at this time, not today. We'll be broadcasting from
7: I'm giving you
3: outside the Bell Center tomorrow.
7: Okay. I little birdie told me that if there's a game 6, I might be able to find my way up there.
8: That's what I said. That's what I told.
3: Okay.
8: That's what I told the boys here.
3: Yeah, just remember Ray Ferraro said Hurricanes in 5. So hope you're right. Hope it works.
7: Okay.
3: Talk to you tomorrow.
7: Looking forward to it. All right, thanks, guys. Just a five-now beautiful song. Yeah, but just one love. I was a bad
3: mess. Because I'm not so warm on that at all. Yeah, we'll be there tomorrow. We're just not sure what time we're going to be on. Probably around 2:15. Campbell and Gallo and Pete Frionis will cover while Pat Crevier sets us up because somebody decided to spread their wings and take some space away from us tomorrow.
8: Yes, the national broadcaster of this fine province of ours.
3: Pierre Maguire's next.
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3: What a day today, huh? John walked in with a golf shirt, pair of shorts, and flip-flops. Like he's at the beach. You ever go to the beach in old Montreal?
14: No.
8: No, never.
3: That's one tourist spot you could skip, people.
8: That is one that is just like the black tie affair. That is not my scene.
3: But man, it's not only it's sunny. It's 28. There's a breeze, so it actually feels like 27 instead of 28. This is a terrace kind of night, and one of the great terraces in the city. It's been around for over 30 years, and that would be Filinos. Great Greek cuisine on Park Avenue. The original opened up on Park Avenue about 30 years ago. They have one of the great terraces in the city. It's a great dining experience. They practically invented the meat and seafood sharing platter. Everything is prepared in the kitchen. It's done fresh when you order it. Name your favorite Greek dish.
8: Spanakopita.
3: Luca, you've been listening now for...
33: Souvlaki.
3: Souvlaki!
33: Mm-hmm. You just can't go wrong with it.
3: Yeah. Well, you can if it's not the right place. And you can that get you can get like meat that's all dried up.
33: That is fair.
3: And the tzatziki is not fresh, and it's all slathered, and you take one bite, and you go, oh my God, this was a mistake. Not at Filinos. Their second location was opened up a few years ago in Laval. It's big. They do a lot of receptions there. The latest couple of years... Spiro, it was nice to meet Spiro. Hello, Spiro. Spiro said Habs in five over Buffalo. He's saying Habs win four straight over the Carolina Hurricanes. He's an eternal optimist, and it's a great, great spot on St. Jean in Pointe Claire. They got lunch specials Wednesday through the weekend, plenty of free parking outside. These are true family recipes, 30 years in the making, and very, very reasonable. They don't gouge you at Filinos. There's a reason they've been around for 30-plus years. Filinos.
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0: Shinedown fans, imagine seeing the band stripped down, just song, stories, and the music. 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
1: You say Shinedown's going to strip down at the Horseshoe? Is that what you said?
0: Once again, for the umpteenth time this week, my words have been miscast by the man who the titular man on this show.
1: The what?
0: That's right. I did that just for you.
1: The what?
0: The titular man on this show.
1: Oh. Now, next thing you know, J.P. O'Connor's going to say I misquoted him.
2: And it goes off of Kirby Doc's dick directly over to Dick Doc's
0: I knew it was coming. That's why I went with titular.
1: 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You thought you could sneak it by us, huh, J.P.?
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1: Pierre Maguire, in a couple of minutes, I mentioned the celebration for the Victoire. It will take place this Saturday. World Cup victory. They're going to celebrate the Walter Cup, not World Cup, Walter Cup at the Quartier de Spectacle in Montreal. That's where the Alouettes finished up their last Grey Cup parade. Players and coaches will take the stage beginning at 11 o'clock Saturday morning. Prior to that, they will arrive on St. Catherine Street between Blurry and Clark. This is a free event. You don't need tickets, no reservations. Fans encouraged to use, of course, public transportation. So that will finish at 1 o'clock. So it's between 11 a.m. and 1 o'clock on Saturday. You could salute the Victoire at the Quartier de Spectacle. That's interesting that Bill McCreary was hired by the PWHL. Bill McCreary, if you missed it earlier, and of course, just subscribe to iHeart if you miss anything during the broadcast day. Former NHL ref, Hockey Hall of Famer Bill McCreary has written a book with Rob Simpson with some wonderful stories, including one, if you may have missed him earlier, we're going to throw at Pierre Maguire in just a couple of minutes. Pierre, brought to you every Tuesday and Thursday by Pizzeria Magpie on Maguire Street in Mile End. Fantastic Montreal pizza. 16 years in that wonderful neighborhood. What a great couple of days for a walk around Saint Laurent, Fairmont, finish up with a cool one at Magpie. It's a great meeting place. Fantastic food. The apps. If you could have one Magpie app right now, what would it be?
6: Caesar salad.
1: Caesar salad. Outstanding. A little bit of pancetta in the Caesar salad. And it's your choice, anchovy. I'm an anchovies guy. You got to have anchovies in my Caesar
0: salad.
1: Yeah,
0: when we got them at when we got them at Yann's, I was just like, well, those are for you.
6: Yeah.
1: Yes. Oh, that was a feast for me.
0: Oh, that was.
1: What's your favorite app there?
0: Oh, come on. It's the meatballs.
1: The meatballs. The meatballs, courtesy of Chevito on Fairmont, another Mile End legendary spot. Don't forget, if you dine on site at Pizzeria Magpie, mention Melnick in the afternoon or TSN 690, you get a full new Milano pie for just $15. 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They might have some in stock at the restaurant. If they don't, Chevito carries them. PA on Park, Milano's in Saint Laurent. 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
2: Melnick in the Afternoon with Montreal radio legend Mitch Melnick, the host with the most, the master of the mic. 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TSN 690.
3: Yeah, I mean, he's been great all playoffs, so not surprised. He battles so hard. Sucks that I just blew it for him, but it is what it is.
4: I mean, I didn't love the play, but whatever. You know, it's what's next, and we didn't do what's next. We didn't get the job done.
5: Welcome back, Melnick in the Afternoon on TSN 690 with John Still and Lucas Scott. Lane Hudson is not aware of the banning of that phrase on this show. He is now. Pierre McGuire, welcome back. Okay. Pierre is in Zurich, I do believe. He's in Zurich. Let me play you Bill McCreary from earlier today, a Scotty Bowman story. Hall of Fame referee once threw his whistle at Scotty.
6: It's sort of a story, yes.
5: Can you give us the edited version?
6: He was one of those nights where, I don't know, he was in a bad mood, and he knew everything. First of all, he was the best coach ever in the world, but he wasn't a very good official, and he was telling us how to call offsides and icings and penalties and non-penalties, and so I finally had enough. I just took my whistle off and said, here, you call the effing game. You're so good at it. So in doing that, which was the stupidest thing I did in my career, the linesman dropped the puck, and here is the referee skating around without a whistle. So not a very good move. And I remember Dave Newell was supervising the game, and he came in after and said, please tell me you didn't throw your whistle at Scotty Bowman. I said, well, I can lie to you or tell you the truth. He said, I appreciate the truth. I said, yeah, I did. I said, I know, dumb, stupid. He goes, well, you're probably going to get fined. And I said, okay. So it never happened, but I certainly took some pretty heavy scolding for my bonehead move.
5: That is Bill McCreary from earlier in the show. His book is Stories from Ice Level. He was a great guest between 4 and 4:30. I do believe we have Pierre back. Mr. McGuire, how are you?
7: Well, it's good to hear Billy McCreary's voice, and I'm doing fantastic. Mitch, how you doing?
5: I'm good. Thank you very much. It's kind of bleak around here. I know it's 2-1. It feels like it's 3-1 or even worse. You heard Marty St. Louis say he didn't like to play, but what's next, and we didn't get the job done. What happened after the giveaway by Lane Hudson in the neutral zone?
7: Oh, a lot. I mean, miscommunications, guys not taking their men, Flaff basically acting as a screen, even though there already was a screen from Carolina. I mean, you can go down the line ad nauseum, but it all started with Lane. Lane knows it. It was a bad play. I mean, did I like the hit by Carrier and Lane Hudson? No, I didn't like it. I don't think anybody liked that hit. But it's playoff hockey. Stuff's going to be missed. Some stuff's going to be called, and it's unfortunate. It really is. But that was a complete, you know, breakdown right from the start of the turnover into the neutrals or into the offensive zone for Carolina, into the bad defensive reads and miscommunications.
5: Much like their first two goals, Carolina's.
7: Very, very similar. The biggest thing that's happening now is they're getting offense from their defense, too. Once Gostisbehere gets involved and you start to see guys starting to jump into the cycle and into the rush, that's problematic because the one thing, we saw this in the Buffalo series, Canadians, for whatever reason, some of their wingers in particular, the depth guys, are not very good at playing in-zone coverage. And we're kind of seeing that now. And that's got to get fixed. And that's got to get fixed in a hurry.
5: Yeah, the fourth line in this series, the respective fourth lines, it's been a mismatch. And I know Doc and Bolduc and whether it's Kapanen or Verleno, they helped the Canadiens win some games in the first two series. But they haven't touched the score sheet since Game 3 in Buffalo, except for Verleno picking up an assist in what was it?
8: Well, Bolduc in Game 7.
5: Bolduc scored the power play goal. That's about it. So

0: Do they have it in them to get back to the level they were before when they weren't hurting the team?
1: They do, but here's the biggest issue. I don't know what is being said on the show. Coming out of their own zone hasn't been easy for Montreal, and especially if you're not one of the more gifted guys, if you're spending a lot of time in your own zone because your D can't move the puck because they're stapled to the glass because of the forecheck, it's a problem because it gets compounded. And I don't know how many people want to talk about that, but you know, you can be Suzuki and get the puck and stick handle your way or skate your way out of trouble. But for a lot of the depth players in the league, and it's not just Montreal's, it's a lot of teams, they just can't do that. And so if you're not getting a clean feed from the defense, it's a big problem. And that's why you're seeing these extended defensive sequences for Montreal, because the forecheck's so omnipresent and they just can't move the puck through the zone to get it out. And they're stuck defending against cycle after cycle after cycle, and it's just too long. It takes them right out of their offensive rhythm.
0: Are they out of gas?
1: Well, I think last night there were portions of the game where they were out of gas. If you're defending in 12 to 25-second increments, that's too long, and that's probably why you're not seeing a lot of shots. You know, 13 shots on goal last night, we all talked about it. Coming out of game three, you know, coming out of game two, just because, you know, the Canadians didn't even get the 15 shots. That's a problem. You know, in two games, you're less than 30 shots on net. That's no way to win. You can't win. And part of that's because they're defending for too long.
0: No question. But on the other hand, they came within a whisker of taking a lead with 8 minutes to go.
1: So I love the fact that you're looking at it that way, because I agree with you. So you're right. You're absolutely right. I'm more positive about this than negative. I do think they can find a way to turn it around. But we talk about the importance of the first goal. I mean, Gostisbehere gets the first goal. Canadians are down 1-0. Like, you're chasing uphill again. And if you're not getting a lot of opportunities because, for whatever reason, you know, your top line just can't get going offensively, it's an issue. It's just an issue. You got to score first, and you got to find a way to defend harder. And you got to find a way to defend quicker. You really do.
0: Pierre, there was always going to be a moment, you know, where the realities of the Canadiens roster was going to start catching up with them. When you talk about, you know, we've been talking about it earlier on, but trying to get out of their own zone, the breakouts, it feels like, you know, you got to have people who have some poise with the puck, but more specifically, guys who are able to transport it through the neutral zone while having control. And the Canadiens, outside of their top line, they just don't really have a lot of guys who could do that. I wonder what the strategy has to be for them going into game number four to be able to get some more speed through the neutral zone.
1: Well, they got to win a lot of battles. They got to win a lot of faceoffs. They got to move the puck in shorter situations. Like, you can't making a 20-foot pass when you really need to make a 7-foot pass. You know, they've got to support the puck better. They've got to find a way to move the puck through the middle of the ice. Got to keep the puck off the boards. I mean, there's so many things that go into that. It's a very good point. It's very fair what you're saying, John. But again, like, if your defense is stapled up against the glass, it's hard to make a pass. It's just hard. And that's kind of what's happening right now. And they've got to find a way to do a lot of things differently. But number one, it just comes down to, you know, getting the puck cleaner out of their own zone.
2: Pierre, I wanted to go back to, you know, them needing to be a little bit better out of the gate. You know, throughout moments or times this season, they've struggled out of the gate. They've given up early goals. But, you know, in recent times, they've found ways to battle back. Does Martin St. Louis, in your mind, you know, make it more of a point tomorrow night to really, you know, to let the team know that, you know, against Carolina in particular, that's not a way to have success because you're just playing into their hands in that kind of situation?
1: Yeah, you got to start on time, Luca. There's no question. You got to start on time. I think the players know it. The coaches know it. The fans definitely know it. But part of starting on time is, you know, you get the lead and you do what you did in game one. You know, you make them defend. You make them feel uncomfortable. Right now, Montreal feels uncomfortable. Montreal's defending. They're not attacking because Carolina's implemented their ideology into the series. Montreal's got to switch that, flip it, and start to, you know, put their own ideology into the series. And if they can do that, you're going back to Carolina for game five, tied up at two. But if you don't, then you're facing elimination. That's just the way it is.
0: And yet we saw the Canadiens, Pierre, you know, somewhat surge in the second period. What changed there in that middle period where they were able to have some success and kind of do some of the things that we were talking about here?
1: Yeah, no, I mean, the other team, they can have a letdown too, you know. That's why I'm saying if you can implement your will early on, it can really cause some problems. We saw that in game one. You know, again, Carolina is a good team. There's no question. But I also think there are holes in their team, too, and I think they know that. But Brendan Moore's done a real good job with his staff and making his guys better, and they have gotten better as the season went on and as this playoff has gone on. You know, you look at their record. Part of this, too, by the way, and I don't know how much you guys are talking about it, but it is definitely a factor. He had seven arduous games with Tampa, with a lot of travel, by the way. He had seven arduous games with Buffalo, with not as much travel, but serious physical intensity. And like the other guys are sitting there, home and cooled out, and they got eight games under their belt. And I'd say of those eight games, maybe three of them were physical, and the rest of them were kind of like, okay, just move on. So they're not anywhere near, you know, stressed or maxed out physically like Montreal is. Not even close.
3: 2-5 on the on home ice. 2-5 on home ice in the playoffs. Would you go the hotel route?
1: No, I don't think so. I personally wouldn't. Like, if you start the playoffs like that, then yeah, you keep doing it. But if you don't, then all of a sudden you switch it up at the end. We saw Tampa try to do it. It didn't work. We saw Buffalo try to do it. It doesn't work. Like the two times I went through it on a staff, the first year, the guys had to be in the hotel. And the second year, we made it optional. But you know what? Most of the guys took the option. And, you know, but if you don't start it from the beginning, it's kind of showing that you're panicking. I don't think you need to panic right now. I think you need to just get back to your ideology as a hockey team.
3: All right, Pierre, this is might be slightly out of context because it's a 30-second response by Marty St. Louis earlier today out of 8 to 10 minutes where he met the media, but I think it gives you a glimpse into where his head's at.
4: I mean, I think the first one for sure is, you know, it's hard. It's hard as you keep advancing, you know, and to me, I would say it's, you know, we knew it was going to be that. But I think going through it, you really realize that, you know, it's hard to keep advancing. You know, so you just got to grind.
3: You can hear him scratching his beard while thinking about what to say.
1: Yeah, well, I think that they don't want to create a situation where they look like they're panicking either, because they don't need to panic. It's 2-1. I mean, Mitch, how many times have you, and you've been through this so many times, seen a team down in a series and then all of a sudden they slay the dragon, they get it tied, and then all of a sudden they take charge? You know, I've been through this before. I remember in 92, you were down 3-1 to Washington, and they steamrolled us in four. Like in game four, they absolutely crushed us. And we had to change some things up, and eventually we won in you know, 5, we won in 6, and we won in 7. We had to win 5 and 7 on the road. You know, stuff happens over the course of a series. You got to slay the dragon from time to time. And so right now, Montreal's faced with that. They are. They're faced with the fact they have to go into the game tomorrow night and face a game 4 where they know if they don't win, they're probably not going to win the series. But they still got a chance. They win game 4. Like, why can't they win the series? But this is part of the mental gymnastics you got to go through to win in the Stanley Cup playoffs. It's all part of it.
3: We will be talking to you again from outside the Bell Center tomorrow prior to game 4 of the Eastern Conference Final. Do you think the Western Final ends tonight?
1: I do. I feel really badly for Jared Bednar and the Colorado Avalanche. They've not had a lot of hockey luck in this series. They've had a lot of injuries. They've had some players underachieve. They desperately need Brock Nelson to be a whole lot better than what he's been, especially if, you know, Nathan MacKinnon can't be close to 100%. They need more from him. He's got 3 points in 12 games in the playoffs. That's not nearly good enough for him. He was so good at the Olympics this year. I feel bad for Colorado. I know they're changing the goalie. They're going to Mackenzie Blackwood. I get that. They've had some issues on defense, obviously, because of McCarr's health. Not sure if Nichushkin's playing or not. I mean, there's a lot of different things that are going on there. I just feel bad for Bednar. He hasn't, like I said, he and his staff haven't had a lot of hockey luck in this series.
3: 9 o'clock tonight. Thank you, Pierre. We'll do it tomorrow prior to game four.
1: Can't wait, Mitch. Thanks a lot. Take care. Have a good night, everybody.
3: Early in the show, we saluted Sonny Rollins, the great saxophone player who died yesterday at the age of 95. 100 years ago today, this is Miles by Miles, Milestones, my old theme back in the day at CJAD. Miles Davis was born 100 years ago today in St. Louis. Final thoughts?
0: There's no way I see Colorado getting swept. Nathan MacKinnon in that, he's apparently going to go. Nichushkin is a game time decision. I think Vegas is going to win the series, but I can't imagine Colorado.
3: Well, they're going to need Blackwood to stand on his head because it's just going to be crazy in Vegas tonight. Everybody want to see Vegas in the Stanley Cup final? Come on.
0: Unbelievable.
3: San Antonio and Oklahoma City game five tonight.
2: Yeah, I've said this a few times, but Shea Gilgeous-Alexander, virtuoso performance. Minimum 35 points tonight.
3: Thank you all for listening. By the way, we did have a second winner of the Argonauts Alouettes tickets, June
2: yes.
3: the 12th. It was Austin Mack, who went out west as a free agent.
2: Peter Salucci.
3: Peter, thank you for listening. We're back tomorrow at around 2-ish. We got to wait a little while they set things up for us outside the Bell Center tomorrow. Thank you for listening.

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3: We do have delays eastbound T-Can Cooper 2 to Papineau on the eastbound Met again between Longelier and Anjou. Southbound 25 delays 2, Ifrevo to the tunnel. We have volume westbound Met, Longelier to Papineau again between Rockland and DeCary. Westbound T-Can volume 2, Cavendish to Sources for northbound DeCary delays its length. Ebonk says internet plans starting at $49 a month, and this will make your move a whole lot lighter. Subscribe online at ebonk.ca. I'm Lauren Glazer from the CJAD 800 Traffic Center.
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19: Welcome to the afternoon from the night before, as the Montreal Canadiens, for the first time in 2 months and change, have lost back-to-back games and now find themselves, as they have been, trailing in games and now trailing in series, as once again this series between Montreal and Carolina has definitely bucked some trends from the series opener up into and including last night, where Jakub Dobeš's run of perfection off a loss along with his team comes to an end, and the Montreal Canadiens have averaged 12 and a half shots on goal in the last 75 minutes of hockey. The headline of today's recap show: are the Montreal Canadiens in trouble? Marco, good afternoon. I'm curious to see what angle you want to tackle today, where you're coming from. They're in the series. They're down 2-1. Both games have gone to overtime. You know, maybe a little bit more luck percentages on their side. Maybe we're not talking about that, but the reality is that's where we are. So how you feeling in terms of the Canadiens being in this series now?
20: Could have gone either way. Honestly, you know, Nick Suzuki scores on that breakaway or Mike Matheson doesn't hit the post. We're talking about a tied series, you know, so it is what it is. Did the Canadians deserve to be in overtime? No, they did not. And I don't care about the positioning that anybody that plays for that team is going to put in or anybody that covers that team is going to play. Jakub Dobeš bailed that team out and in a big way. So I think, you know, I personally, I felt like we saw a nice pushback from the Canadians in the second period. I very much liked the second period, but they went back to their bad habits in the third. To have one recorded shot in 25 or 35 minutes, I don't care how you position it, but they have to be better. They can be better, and they have to be better because you can't convince me that they're trying to be quality over quantity shots here.
3: Mm-hmm.
20: Like, I'm sorry. Even if you go volume on Carolina, they outchance the Canadians.
3: Right.
20: There's no positioning that you could tell me that would change that. So how do you create those opportunities? Well, if you can't pass your way through it, just get pucks on net and go to the areas. Canadians aren't paying the price. And unfortunately, it shows in games like this. They get lucky because of key moments, such as that gorgeous Lane Hutson goal. But again, you try to be too cute. Nick Suzuki said they have to stop being too cute, and he was the cutest of the bunch. So some of these players have to look in the mirror.
19: Going into game three tomorrow night at 8 o'clock at the Bell Center, and there's lots of different angles. Game four. You know, it's funny when I was, you know, on my way back, I said, man, I'm going to make a ton of mistakes today. I already had this feeling, you know, it is what it is. We won't make excuses. It's playoff time because that
20: you
19: was
20: you and the Canadians defense.
19: As of, you know, so many different angles, right? You know, the Canadians, it was a tough game early on for Caden Gooley and Alex Carrier. They kind of evened out a little bit. We'll get into one of the several angles about the Canadians' defensive structure. We could talk about the referees and the takeaways from what you thought from the officials in charge of last night's game. Lots of different talking points around that. Jakub Dobeš, 35 saves as Carolina brought the volume with over 80 shot attempts total in that hockey game. Which takes me to, I guess, the other angle that I thought was interesting and to get Marco's take on. We saw the big pushback from the Carolina Hurricanes after they got embarrassed in game one on home ice to open the series up. Big pushback in game two. They handled their business. They win it. Nick Ehlers scores twice. They win in overtime. But we asked the question in the recap show of the game two loss about, was that it? Was that the best version of the Carolina Hurricanes and they beat the Habs in overtime? Well, the answer is no. That is not the best version. Last night was a better version, I thought, of Carolina for the sheer fact of the physicality. I mean, they are a suffocating team. They're playing fantastically well. You have to give them credit. It's not just like, you know, dumping on the Montreal Canadiens because they're down 2-1 in the series. They're not down 3-0 in the series. They're down 2-1 in this series. So let's keep that in perspective for the chance to even it up in game four tomorrow. But walk me through what you thought the big difference in Carolina's game from game two to game three, and whether or not you see that last night's performance from them as, wow, okay, this is the Carolina Hurricanes hockey that got them to the number one seed.
20: I think it starts first and foremost with the aggressive forecheck. They had a two-man, sometimes even three-man forecheck.
3: Mm-hmm.
20: And I don't know if you noticed, but the Canadians, they would have the defensemen, and then the forwards would all be from, like, on the red line out. So, like, the transition game wasn't there. The centers were playing way too high. And so they weren't playing as a unit like they did against Carolina in game one, where they would do that tiki-taka style of passing. They got away from that because of the pressure. And unfortunately for me, like I said, you know, it comes back to the same thing every single time with Montreal. It's, you know, you don't need six touches to get into the offensive zone, just like you can do it with one.
3: Mm-hmm.
20: And what Carolina did really well is in their transition, they put pucks where the Canadians were not. The Canadians put pucks where Carolina was, and that's what caused most of their turnovers, right? And I think that's where the Canadians really suffered. So, you know, I don't think it's a personnel issue. I see a lot of people still bring up the Black Aces. I don't think you go to overtime like that. And like, I don't think your depth costed you anything here. So I think ultimately it's the decision-making.
19: Mm-hmm.
20: It comes down to the stylistic decision-making, the lackadaisical zone exits, the laziness of certain players, especially when it comes to playing lower in the zone to help, you know, their team move forward. Canadians are fully aware of being able to do that, and they're fully capable of being able to do that. So I'm not going to sit here and say they were terrible. You know, this team is trash. Like, they're not going anywhere. I'm not going to do that. There are clear and identifiable ways in which the Canadians can tweak to improve and to get a little bit more offense.
19: Mm-hmm.
20: So now the question is, how do they do that?
19: Well, what was that? Was that the point that MSL was making after last night's overtime loss when he talked about the maturity, you know, complimenting Carolina for being the much more mature team and you know, admitted that, and I get it, it makes a lot of sense if you think about it for a second, that, you know, Montreal's not going to be able to in game four, game five, game six, however long the series goes on for, they're not going to be able to match the level of maturity. Is that another way of describing what you just described? You know, the lackadaisical plays, Nick Suzuki 2-on-1, pulling a Juraj Slafkovský, trying to go, you know, backhand, no look pass, so on and so forth, especially, you know, occasionally. I thought they did a better job early, but ultimately it wasn't a perfect game. The failed exits from their own defensive zone, especially around that. I mean, is that just another way of talking about the maturity difference between the two teams?
20: Well, you have to have more conviction. I think, you know, that we're talking their zone exits. They were more than capable of being able to get the puck out, like more than capable. And some of them, sometimes they had all the time in the world, right? And I felt like you saw it from Hudson, you saw it from Dobson, you saw it from Matheson, you know, Gouley, up and down the lineup, where they would just put, like, get rid of the puck. And a lot of people were ticked off about this. And, you know, why are they icing the puck and why are they doing this? So icing the puck against Carolina is a good thing. I don't know if you know this, because Carolina is like a manual engine. The more time that they play in your zone, the more tired you're going to get chasing them. And the more time they play in their zone, the more they go up in a gear.
19: Mm-hmm.
20: And if they get to gear six in the offensive zone, you're staying there for 2 minutes. They're one of the most incredible teams in the NHL when it comes to their cycle game and being able to maintain possession through speed and possession. So I don't think that calling icing lazy is necessarily the play here, because Montreal has found success against Carolina the slower the game has gone. And that's what, if you're not, I would rather icings than egregious lazy turnovers at the blue line. Mm-hmm. My two cents.
19: Mm-hmm.
20: My two cents.
19: And then, you know, even to that end, right? You know, faceoffs were an issue, especially offensive zone faceoffs. Disaster for the Montreal Canadiens in that game yesterday. And you kind of saw the trend slipping away after the Canadiens dominated the dot against Buffalo in the early goings of that series. But as that series went on, Buffalo got stronger and more efficient in the faceoff circle. And last night, especially, I'll go back to that, Carolina just flat out dominated Montreal in offensive zone faceoffs throughout the course of the night. And to me, the other point that kind of was driven home a little bit, not so much the lazy narrative, you know, if that's the take, that's the take. But it was, for me, an illustration, I think, once again, and we'll bring it back up to the forefront, about the fact that the Carolina Hurricanes had the better part of almost 2 weeks off, and the Montreal Canadiens played back-to-back grueling seven-game series against the Lightning and the Sabres. And to me, I think that factored into that game. I thought the Canadiens looked tired. They looked tired. And to go back to why I thought Carolina was better, Marco, because of the physicality presence, I'm not so sure the Canadiens, you know, were even close to redlining in terms of the energy level. You're right to point out they had a good pushback in the second period, but ultimately third period and then certainly in overtime, it wasn't there. Lapses of concentration and the energy just didn't come close to matching Carolina. And isn't that fair to say that that's only going to become more of a story as the deeper this series goes, whether it's 5-6 or if it goes the distance, like you thought, in seven games?
20: And for them to go seven games, they're going to have to be far more efficient in that process. Mm-hmm. Like that's the way I saw it. And, you know, I still feel like when it comes to their decision-making in the offensive zone, I feel like the Canadians could save themselves a whole lot of issues I don't necessarily see a problem with it when it comes to being able to play in the offensive zone. They're keeping the puck too long on their stick. They're hesitating. They're trying to find the perfect play. And unfortunately, that is the defensive structure that they play. Mm-hmm. That's how they're going to keep you out aggressively. The only way that the Canadiens can beat that is by paying the price to go into the high danger areas. Being proactive in your skating patterns in the offensive zone. Not just periphery waiting for the puck, just like holding your stick, watching at the blue, like number 20 was doing on certain shifts. Like, you need to move. You need to be around. Like, Cole Caulfield found success against the Buffalo Sabres. Why? Because his skating patterns, which were periphery, he changed them to crossing and going through the high danger areas. When you can time plays like that, that's how you win. That's how you take mm-hmm. advantage. You go and look at the second goal, the Taylor Hall goal, for example.
19: Yep.
20: That's a clear, beautiful, best case explanation of what happens when you take advantage of soft ice, because Josh Anderson was sleeping on his coverage. Keandre Miller took him by surprise and activated from the blue. And it basically was a 2-on-1 between him, Dobesh, and Taylor Hall in front. And Taylor Hall was able to get the rebound in. So I do think that the Canadians are very capable of doing that. And you could argue that they kind of did that on the second goal with Lane Hudson, where they overwhelmed the defense on the transition and were able to take advantage. But they need to do that more and more at 5-on-5. And it isn't by slowing the game down that that's going to happen. It's by speeding it up. And that's the one thing that I think the Canadians' scoring lines haven't done well enough, is they haven't, like, you don't have to match them skill for skill, but you do have to match them speed for speed in terms of execution and in terms of being able to get the pucks in and do and get push the play towards Freddie Anderson. Because that to me is the one thing I don't understand. He Agreed. Did not, again, look comfortable. He did not look confident. Why are you getting 12 shots on it? Why are you waiting for the perfect shot?
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9: That's the question. That is the million-dollar question. And Juraj Slafkovský, when he was asked about it before puck drop last night, you know, he said, you know, we looked at it. We looked at the video. You know, he said, you know, we're this deep into the playoffs. He, you know, kind of didn't open up the mystery box. He goes, you'll see tonight. And I was curious how that was going to translate to the on-ice game for the Montreal Canadiens. And here we are now, talking about 12 and a half shots on goal per game on average in the last two games, 75 minutes of hockey.
10: Listen, where they were on the ice and the thought process behind their strategy, I liked. The execution was very underwhelming.
9: Yes, agreed.
10: Right?
9: Yes.
10: That line could have had easily two goals last night if they just executed properly. Easily, but too cute or not, you know, taking too much time again, like Suzuki on the breakaway in game two. You know, you have to be a little bit more aggressive when it comes to that. And, you know, we were talking about pacing yourself and biding your time. Cause if you're going 10,000 miles an hour in the first period, you're going to get gassed by the third. Right. And that, I know a lot of people, you know, point to the icings a lot for this. Like this comment here is a good one. If you ice the puck several times, you can't lane change. I assume that was line change. Sorry, I disagree. I don't think you understand the physical toll of trying to play Carolina's cycle game if you don't break the play.
9: Mm-hmm.
10: Like, the players will be able to breathe for 30 seconds before the puck comes back, start up again, with the chance of winning possession off that draw. The Canadians haven't had, like, everyone's going to point to, you got to win the faceoff, right, on those things? What was the Canadians' success rate in terms of stopping Carolina's cycle game last night, vis-a-vis them getting a shot on net that Jakub Dobish would glove? Do you know what it was?
9: I don't know off the top of my head.
10: Under 20%. Where's the Canadians' face-off percentage?
9: 42 and change.
10: 40? 42?
9: 42.
10: I'll take the face-off.
9: Yeah. And look, I mean, you know, the funny stat, the takeaway, you know, was more icings than shots on goal in a game like last night. But I don't.
10: Yeah.
9: But I
10: think that has less to do with the icings.
9: I'd much rather have the 30 seconds. I'd much rather have the 30-second break from when the linesman gets the puck and skates back to drop the puck than Lane Hutson or Mike Matheson being out there for 93 seconds of continual action, chasing, and hoping Jakub Dobish continues to do what he's done. The Carolina Hurricanes had over close to 5.5 goals above expected in that game yesterday. The Canadians had less than 2. So, you know, just to your point about the importance there of, you know, getting out of trouble ASAP by kind of any stretch of the imagination. And, you know, I think at this point for me, I don't know how you felt about it, but I didn't really have a problem with the way the Canadians defended. I liked it. I thought Jake Evans as a forward, great, great toe save, blocking a shot like a goalie. Caden Gooley.
10: I had so much trouble.
9: Game went on, you know?
10: I had so much trouble with Jake Evans's game because I thought he was excellent in the offensive zone for the Canadians. Helped get that Mike Matheson goal. I think he got the secondary assist on that, and did some really good, like some really strong blocks, and was good on the penalty kill. But if there was one player that I thought was guilty of the lazy, lackadaisical puck exits, Jake Evans, man, you gotta be a little firmer on those exits. But I do believe that Jake Evans has elevated in these playoffs, and he deserves credit. Yep. I don't believe that you could win a Stanley Cup with him as your number two center, but given what the Canadians have, he has done a really good job of being able to insulate Demidov and Alex Newhook. And I thought that line I enjoyed because they were the only line at 5-on-5 to score, ironically enough.
9: And to that end, I mean, you know, there's obviously a flow of comments coming in about, you know, Martin St. Louis got to do this. He's got to bring this guy in. He's got to sit this guy, take your pick, Black Aces, Arbor Jacki, Brendan Gallagher. I mean, so many different names are being thrown out from the community after the Canadians lost last night. I respectfully would kind of disagree. I'm kind of locked in with the players they have now. I don't seem to hate Jaden Struble as much as some people do for everyone's favorite blue liner named Arbor Jacki. I didn't think Joe Valeno was that big of a problem, but what about the way MSL kind of managed that bench over 22 minutes for Ivan Demidov yesterday? To me, at the end of the day, Marco, you still have Jake Evans playing center in a kind of a higher profile role, no matter what you do, just kind of rearranging decks on the Titanic, so to speak, if you believe the Canadians are in fact a sinking ship. How do you feel about the roster as it's built? And are you comfortable moving forward into Game 4 with basically the guys that you saw last night?
10: Yeah, well, I mean, speaking of roster construction, you know, this is a good point. Stop using analytics and use players that eat nuts and bowls washed down with a cup of
9: And
10: vinegar for breakfast.
9: Oh, my God. You know what analytics are just another word for information. That's all analytics are.
10: Hold on. Who are the Canadians playing? Carolina?
9: Yeah, who's their general manager?
10: How did he get into hockey?
9: Exactly, yeah.
10: How is this team built?
9: Why this guy's a genius.
10: Why do you think Tulsky went and looked aggressively, almost offer sheeted, until the Rangers said, whoa, why do you think Tulsky went after a guy like Keandre Miller?
9: Mm-hmm.
10: Analytics, baby. Not because he washes down pee and vinegar after having nuts and bolts, but because from an analytics perspective, as well as the eye test, because the eye test is above all what you need to look at.
9: Yeah.
10: The analytics showed that Keandre Miller was one of the best shutdown defensemen in the NHL. And it's not by chance that the Rangers' defensive game went to absolute ruin the moment he left.
9: Right.
10: He was the anchor. And they couldn't, even Gavrikov coming in for the Rangers couldn't save him. Keandre Miller takes up so much space and is able to kill so many plays and is able to possess the puck and possess it for long periods of time because of his size, his reach, and his skill, that he impacts the game in all three zones in an elite fashion, especially when you get down to playing borderline trap defense like the way that Carolina was playing yesterday. So analytics have a ton to do with this. And in fact, I would say that it's the players, the players that the Canadians are that they need to go and get will probably show up quite fairly in analytical models, because you're going to need players that are going to help you be able to go toe to toe with teams like this. Mm-hmm. And it's not simple piss and vinegar players that are going to do that. Even guys like Sam Reinhart and Sam Bennett and Matthew Tkachuk are significant positive analytical impact players. So you need a, you need players that can do and look good in both the eye test and the models. Mm-hmm. That's what the Carolina Hurricanes are right now. So the way that they're playing the Canadians, you know that the roster construction from their end is quite good. This, despite having a bona fide number two center, though Stankoven is, a, to my eyes, a better option for a number two center than Jake Evans, they still, they have the same issue as Montreal there, and they're still able to rise above it. Why? Because the rest of their lineup is deep,
9: right,
10: especially along the right wings.
9: Yeah, I just want to address this comment for a second, just in case I didn't explain myself properly. You know, Matt's comment is really 12 shots back-to-back overtime games, then they shouldn't change anything. Well, in a way, Matt, and thanks for checking us out, and I appreciate the questions and your point of view, you know, itching for a change. But just to clarify and maybe clear the air for a second, to give you just my opinion, just my read on how I see this series being played out through three games. Yes, the 12 and a half shot average in two games is never good. It's not a strategy. Takes you back to the Carey Price days of parking the bus and hoping for a strong counterattack to win yourself an important hockey game. And that hasn't, you know, really worked in the back-to-back losses, which, by the way, is the first time the team has suffered back-to-back losses in over 2 months. And you kind of, I think, answered your own question within the question. Both games went to overtime. And the third layer to this is, and there are other layers if I need to get into it, Freddie Anderson sucks. End of the day. Are you aware of his numbers against the Canadians going into this series? His save percentage is below 800 against Montreal. He faced 13 shots yesterday and allowed two goals. The question should not be, does Owen Beck or Florian Jacky need to get in? The question should be, how does Martin St. Louis get more out of his top line? How does he get them to kind of bear down and make the harder play more often than not? And I don't think anybody watching this show, engaging in this channel, is seriously contemplating sitting Nick Suzuki or Juraj Slafkovský or Cole Caufield or Alex Newhook or Ivan Demidov. I don't think that's the question. I don't think that's the question that should be asked. So with that being said, I'm good with how the team looks. I think they can be better. And let's also remember, there is another team on the ice. This is a very good hockey team in Carolina, and you've seen a better version and a better version in back-to-back games. So that's kind of how I see it today. I'm not negative. I'm still a little bit positive. They're not down 3-0 in the series. It's 2-1. They can tie it up tomorrow on Bell Center Ice, despite their 2-5 record.
10: Oh yeah. And listen, if Nick Suzuki scores on the breakaway, we're having a different conversation.
9: Hit the net, Marco.
10: Well, I mean, even Matheson, two posts in that game, right?
9: Like, that's right.
10: And again, right, like Carolina also had their posts. So like, I'm not about to do and say stuff. But where I would bring it, or I think what I would say is, if the Canadians had anywhere near the execution that they had against Buffalo, they would have won last night. My sense. And that doesn't mean that they deserved, that they were the better team.
9: Yeah.
10: Like in terms of skaters on the ice, I think, yeah, you know, a goalie is part of a team. And if the goalie is playing well, so is the team by proxy. But if we're just looking at the skaters on the ice, I do feel like the Canadians could have won that game without being the best team. Mm-hmm. But and I think this, everyone's going to come back to it, and I think it has to be said, you're not going to win with 12 shots. You're not going to repeat.
9: Yeah. Yeah.
10: You're not going to repeat the formula against Tampa and to mm-hmm. a lesser degree against Buffalo. You're not. But you need to a lesser degree, use, and this is what Carolina kind of does well, right? You need to use your shot attempts and your shots on net as chaos inducers. Because Anderson's rebound control was putrid. Shooting down low, pucks ended up going sideways more often than not.
9: Yep.
10: What does that do? It creates the opportunity for a rebound. But the Canadians do not play a rebound recoup kind of game. They don't play around the net enough.
9: You're right.
10: But the thing with it, and this is where you really have to, you know, give Carolina credit when it comes to their main adjustment. They've moved away from being an overly aggressive team in the defensive zone, in basically from the high slot to the goal line. When they play you high slot to the blue, you're under pressure totally because they want to remove the shooting option from the defenseman. But that just means you got to do it quicker. That just means you got to be on it. I mean, you look at Noah Dobson's disallowed goal, took advantage of chaos, took advantage of a miscue from the defensive side of Carolina, goes down, puck deflects in. If it wasn't for the half an inch of Cole Caulfield's skate, we'd be having a different conversation again. So I don't think the sky is falling, but boy, oh boy, do the Canadians need to, shore it up, because if it's going to be below 15 shot attempts every game between now and then, unfortunately, this isn't a series that they're going to be able to win, because you can't keep expecting Jakub Dobeš to just keep standing on his head. And it starts, to me, again, starts with the top line. Mm-hmm. I was probably the most underwhelmed from Nick Suzuki that I have ever been since I started on the beat. And I know he's capable of better, and I'm sure that tomorrow night will be a much better game from him.
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1: I'm hesitant to ask this, but I'm going to anyway at the risk of causing a bleep storm. But I don't really disagree with your breakdown of what you saw from the top line in the loss last night. And there is part of it where, you know, we watched Cole Caufield score 51 goals in the regular season, had a phenomenal year. And I don't know if my read on this is correct or not, but my guess is I saw Juraj Slafkovský carry the puck a lot last night, which I liked. I didn't hate it. I liked it. And I kept thinking to myself, watching 20 carry the puck through the neutral zone, get into the offensive zone and try to make something happen. I asked myself, why is he doing that? Why is he doing that a lot more than I'm used to, in other words? And I believe that it's because he knows that right now his line mates, they're not going to win a lot of those battles. They're not going to, you know, win a lot of those one-on-ones. So at the sake of causing a bleep storm, just for the sake of having an opinion and a point of view, is this what people were talking about when Cole Caufield fell in the first round and the Canadians got him? Right? That having a player in that role, in that high-profile role, at his size, you're asking a lot. I'll put it that way. You're asking a lot. That if you want to contend, you want to win a Stanley Cup, playing that role, that size, are you seeing any of that? I'm curious what you make of that.
2: Go look at that draft.
1: Mm-hmm.
2: Who's done better in the playoffs? Who can get their team to the playoffs? Never mind. Right? A lot of people are going to say that because that top line as a whole has played like trash most of the playoffs. But I don't think it's all on Caufield. And I think you put Cole Caufield on the Carolina Hurricanes and he's popping off.
1: Interesting.
2: All right. I think you put Cole Caufield in Seth Jarvis's spot and they're going for it.
1: Mm-hmm.
2: And a lot of people, like, if you can only name me two players that are better in the playoffs than Cole Caufield at forward in a draft, and that player slid to 15, then it's still wrong.
1: Mm-hmm.
2: And it was still a mistake. You know, and I think that to me is the thing. When you're gassed, you're gassed. And I, again, Caufield to me is arguably a top, like, you can make the argument for whatever you want, but he's at worst a top five player in his draft year, you know? And this is what happens, you know, like you look at a guy like, I personally liked him. I thought he played much better, but you look at a guy like Vasily Podkolzin, who was drafted 10th. Are you really going to pick Podkolzin over Caufield?
1: No.
2: No.
1: No.
2: You know, the workhorse from Whitehorse. You're really going to take Dylan Cousins over Cole Caufield regular season and postseason? No. My God, Ottawa Senators fans would jump to make that trade. They hate Cousins.
1: Yeah.
2: You know, like Alex Turcotte. You know, Kirby Doc. I'm just naming all the forwards from 2019.
1: Yes,
2: like,
1: yes.
2: And the player picked right after Cole Caufield.
1: And for, just for the record, that wasn't my opinion. I'm just going back to his draft reputation and why he fell to where he fell. It's not my opinion. I don't believe
2: that's the reasoning. But, you know who else fell because of his size? Seth Jarvis.
1: Right, right.
2: Fell to what, 13th overall, the pick that they got from the Toronto Maple Leafs to take on Patrick Marleau's contract?
1: Yep.
2: He's a top 10 talent all day, every day in that draft.
1: Right, right.
2: But players fall because of size. Zach mother effing Benson, 13th overall, because of his size. So no, I don't think what you see is what you get. And that's the reason it happened. Because if you would have said when Cole Caufield came into the league, and the Canadians went on that run in 2021, Cole Caufield was a playoff player. Up until even last series, the Canadians, I thought he was good against Washington. You know, but I honestly do believe that this season was more of a difficult season, especially with him chasing 50. And that line as a whole.
1: Yeah.
2: Martin St. Louis hasn't changed his top six lines up yet. So I

0: can't tell you what Cole Caulfield could look like away from that line yet until mm-hmm. we see it. But you know, I agree with this point. Cole Cousins would make for this is the wrong one. Cole Cousins, Jesus, the comments keep coming in. Cole Cousins would make for a solid number 2C. Yeah, and then who would score your goals? Like, you're not going to go into the playoffs with your top goal scorer being like a 33 goal mm-hmm. scorer, mm-hmm. right? Like, or 30 goal scorer. Like, that's not enough. You're going to need more than that. And the reason Boldy wasn't mentioned is because I was looking at those that were better. Notice how I didn't bring up Jack Hughes.
1: Yeah.
0: Notice how I didn't bring up Moritz Seider. That's why I said top five arguable. But there's a difference between the three players out of the 230 that were picked in a draft that are better than this high scoring diminutive winger.
1: Yeah.
0: And the three that were better than him. Mm-hmm.
1: From Michael, Carolina Hurricane Nation, watching the live stream.
0: You brought up
1: today.
0: Officiating.
1: What up, Mike? You guys had 12 shots on goal again. You should be thanking your lucky stars. You got past the Sabres, outclassed by Carolina. And hey, congrats on your team having a 2-1 series lead. You were arguably a guitar string width away from being down in that hockey game with a goaltender who's subpar against the Montreal Canadiens, but it was a legitimate offside. It was. I'm not going to make any bones about that. But the reason I put that up is because of the officiating comment. Lots of angles from the officials yesterday. And, you know me, I like to gripe about officiating as often as I can. Not to explain a win or a loss. I thought they were equally bad for both teams. We could talk about poor Noah Dobson. Hockey gods giveth, hockey gods taketh away. The goal turned back on offside. Then he gets a interference for slamming into Jordan Staal. They kill that PK off. Marvelous penalty kill unit there. But let's talk about the officiating yesterday. Marco, I'm curious what you thought about it. Obviously, Walker runs Jakub Dobesh. It's beyond me. I'm not so sure if you can explain how, at the very least, you think Evans took a penalty for what he did in the aftermath of that collision? Okay. But
0: I don't know what my comment was with
1: the fact that the Canadians don't leave that without a power play. We could talk about the Carrier elbow to the head of Lane Hutson that rattled him, that resulted in the goal. We could talk about the too many men that didn't get called. Yeah. Overall, what'd you think of the crew last night and how that game was handled by the refs?
0: Consistently inconsistent.
1: Inconsistent, yeah.
0: And you knew that they weren't going to call a damn thing in the playoffs. It has nothing to do with the refs. This game had zero to do with officiating for me. Nothing. The Canadians lost that game fair and square on their own. For once, the officials had absolutely nothing to do with a game's outcome.
1: Yeah.
0: Because I'm still getting Canes fans coming at me being like, hey, that spear on Keandre Miller.
1: Yeah.
0: That game's been over for 48 hours. We're still talking about it. But yeah, I don't think this has anything to do whatsoever with the officials. And I'd go one step further. I like when the officials put their whistles away in the late stages of a game or in overtime. Let the games play, unless it's egregious, like a puck over the glass or a high stick where the player is bloody.
1: Or an elbow to the head or a trip in overtime.
0: I mean, or a too many men where the Lane Hutson legitimately shifts his skates to hit the puck. Like, just play.
1: Yep.
0: Just play. Just play. And I don't think they did anything to hurt that game last night. Were there questionable calls on either end? Sure. But I don't think that the officials are a talking point in last night's game. At all. I think, Canadians lost at all. Hmm. I don't think they're a talking point at all. They have nothing to do with the outcome of last night's game, in my opinion. Is it something to point out that they decided to put the whistles away in the end of the third and into OT? Sure. It's something to mention. But at the same time, I still feel like you earn your opportunities, and I didn't feel like the Canadians earned their opportunities.
1: But I mean, if I were to argue with you, to say not at all is, I mean, Jakub, it's open season on Jakub Dobesh. At the end of the day, you have to protect your goaltender. And the fact that the Canadians
0: they took
1: don't
0: both off
1: without a power play. I mean, that has an impact. You know,
0: the only thing I would say that is, if you're Jake Evans and you're going to come off for that, and you knew he was going to come off for that, I would have, if you're him, like, buddy, get more than a couple of love taps in on that. Like, what are you doing? You're going to the box. Like,
1: I agree. Crazy. In hindsight, for sure. Yeah.
0: Well, I mean, I think it was kind of obvious the moment he went down on the player, like, but I don't think that, I don't think, like, even that play, for example, like them crashing the goalie, because crashing the goalie is a 2-minute penalty, any kind of reaction to it will get you some form of roughing, right? So you knew that was going to be a 4-on-4 the moment that it happened, the moment that someone jumped on the player that ran the goalie. And that's the unfortunate delicate balance. You want the power play, but you also have to send a message. And respectfully, I don't think that one player is going to be a deterrent for that. It's a fantasy to believe that
1: 100% there are
0: going to be deterrents for that.
1: The proof existed in the first two rounds. There's evidence in that other players were in and Dobesh still got run.
0: Yeah, exactly. But again, I've wasted so much time today talking about officiating when it had absolutely nothing to do with the outcome of this game.
1: I strongly disagree with that. But if you want to move on, we can definitely move on. But
0: the Canadians were the only of the two teams to score in the power play, were they not?
1: Yeah, they were. Yes. They finally got their first power play of the series.
0: Yeah. Yes. And I felt like, you know, in terms of calls going one way or the other, I thought it was a wash, complete wash between the two in terms of calls that should have been had that weren't had. And this goes back to the beginning of the series and even into game two. Like, it's just, it's been a wash for me in terms of both sides getting luck out of it.
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18: I mean, you need everything working against a team like that. You know, I don't think you can just rely on the power play. Like you gotta defend. When it's time to defend, which I don't think, you know, especially in that first period, I don't think we did a great job defending. It's not one thing, but you have to put it all together. You're at this stage right now, you have to put it all together. Execution's part of that. You know, jam is part of that. There's not one thing. You just gotta put it all together. I know we can. You know, like we didn't expect this to be, you know, easy. And we're okay with that.
1: Welcome into Habs Lunch, Campbell versus Gallo. Yeah, you're in the Final Four. It's not going to be easy. I'm Sean Campbell, Simon Salikas, and we get to introduce, for the first time today, Mr. Mitch Gallo. What's up, Mitchie?
19: What is going on?
1: How you feeling, man?
19: I feel good.
1: Yeah, do you think the Canadians should feel good?
19: Well, you know what, Campbell? I did the post-game show last night, and I heard parts of the show with you and Simon this morning.
1: Mm-hmm.
19: And I just, considering the fact that the Canadians won a game and then lost two overtime games, the negativity during the post-game show and during the show today, not necessarily from you and Simon, but just the collective fan out there, I find it a little bit wild. Like, the series is 2-1 after three games, and we've had two overtimes. It's not as dire as everybody's making it seem. And I know you were trying to calm the waters a little bit, saying that you've seen a lot of hockey, and you know not to judge a series after just three games.
1: Like you did last round.
19: It was over. Montreal won the series.
1: I know, but it was not. You thought it was over a little closer than it was.
19: No, you were right. I said it was over. Buffalo lost.
1: They did in overtime of Game 7. I understand, but the series itself had its own ebbs and flows after that. There is still more to this series than the first three games.
19: Yes. Yes, and I think you're trying to put across that message this morning, and I thank you for it, because, you know, I had people telling me the series is over in five last night on the postgame show, and I'm just like, settle down. Settle down. We're only three games into this thing. You would think the Canadians lost 7-0, 7-0. So I feel good. It's a beautiful day outside.
1: Mm-hmm.
19: We get to look forward to another game day at the Bell Center tomorrow. Should be a beautiful day tomorrow. We are spring edging towards summer. Things are good. Things are bright. The Canadians are in the Final Four. After tonight, the Canadians might be one of the last three remaining teams.
20: Not bad.
19: It's not that dire right now, Simon.
20: No,
19: I know you feel the same way.
20: Yeah, I'm also wondering. Look, eliminate like 7 or 8 minutes from this entire playoffs, and that's the best 7-8 minutes of this Carolina series in Game One. At what part of these playoffs did you think, as a Habs fan, you were going to tune in and watch them steamroll anybody? They were in a seven game series dogfight versus the Tampa Bay Lightning. Every game was pretty much decided by a goal. Same could be said with the Buffalo series. Very evenly matched teams. And I was listening to the postgame show yesterday, Mitch. And you know, you put out, you know, your three takeaways, and I love to retweet it, and I love to read it, and I love to look at the comments. And I'm thinking to myself, Habs fans, like, dude, this is what it's going to be. Like, they might win a cup, but next to them will not be, like, in parentheses, incredible style points.
1: Mm-hmm.
20: That's not who they are. They're going to be in a dogfight every single game. They're probably not good enough to run away from anybody. Mm-hmm. Except for that 6-7 minutes in game number one. So, look, man, you're down 2-1 going into game number four on home ice, which I know it hasn't been good to you in the postseason, but you're not in a terrible spot.
19: You're playing a team that had the most points in the Eastern Conference. You're playing a team that analytically was among the best in hockey. You're playing a team that's been in the conference final 3 years in a row. This was never going to be easy. And right now, they're a couple shots away from being up 3-0 in the series. Like, I get it. I get watching the game and the way it went down last night and seeing large stretches of play where Carolina is just completely dictating the terms, holding on to the puck, having possession. But you still found a way to get that game into overtime. And we're one shot away from having a 2-1 series lead. So, look, I think there's a lot of things that are just being way too focused on and way too exaggerated right now after three games. The other thing that I'll say is really being exaggerated is this fixation and this obsession with the shots on goal. Do I think it's enough to get three shots on goal? No. Like, on the surface, right? Like, I'm not saying, like, 13 shots is a good thing. But there's, like, a fixation with the shots. The Canadians are not a team that shoots a lot. They haven't been all year. And they're not going to all of a sudden start shooting from everywhere and change their style of play. That's not their philosophy.
0: Yeah, they're not going to do it just because Carolina started to do it. And,
19: no,
0: Mitch, and I tried to warn people this is going to be the case. Was it going to be as drastic as we've seen? Probably not, but this is going to be the case for the rest of the series, too.
19: Yeah. It will be. But again, so when we look at the shots on goal, okay, the Canadians got zero shots on goal in overtime.
0: I think in retrospect, they gave them one.
19: They gave them the new hook shot? Okay, yeah. So they gave the new hook shot at the end. At one point, it had as no, if they yeah, had registered yeah. no shots on goal, okay? So let's say it's a zero or one. Doesn't matter to make the point I'm going to make. All right, so let's say they got one shot in overtime. So they got one shot in overtime. Nick Suzuki had a breakaway and fired wide. And Mike Matheson had a shot from the high slot and hit the crossbar. Neither of those two shots were registered as shots on goal. Would you rather a little flutter shot from the outside that hits Frederik Andersen in the chest and registers as a shot on goal, or would you rather have Nick Suzuki shoot it wide on a breakaway and Mike Matheson hit the crossbar? If those two are little flutters hitting the chest of Frederik Andersen, then we're talking about a 6-3 edge in shots for Carolina instead of a 6-0 or 6-1 shot in edge, shots edge in overtime. You know what I mean? Like, the shots on goal, it's not as important as everybody's making it sound. I'll take the breakaway and the guy trying to pick the corner and missing the net over I have to get pucks to the net and I'm going to flip it and hit Frederik Andersen in the chest and we're going to lose possession. You know what I mean?
0: And the sun's out.
19: And the sun is out. Imagine. Sunshine, lollipops, and rainbows. Gamble, I still have my cough. You can't make me laugh like that.
0: Got to keep you on your toes, my friend.
19: Imagine Nick Suzuki converts on that play.
0: It's
19: the whole feel and narrative today is different, and that's just one shot that was missed. And if that one shot goes differently, we're talking about Montreal in a good spot at 2-1 in the series.
0: I got a wide-eye emoji from Simon last night when Suzuki missed that breakaway.
19: Yeah.
0: So, just try to bring a little positivity. Even though we have to flash back and look at the game that was in Game 3 in which the Canadiens lost with a 5-minute post-game show.
21: Near side, Jankowski goes down. William Carrier gets it along the near corner. Back in front, Jankowski over to Goss to spare, and they score. And once again, it's this fourth line for Carolina. They manufacture the chance. Goss to spare is alone in front. He puts it home to put the Canes up 1-0.
22: Well, this puck comes out of the corner over to Dobesh's left-hand side. It comes out to Jankowski. Jankowski fires it, and it takes a bit of an unusual bounce. And it goes off of Kirby Doc's stick directly over to Shane Gostisbehere, who had walked down the left-hand side of the ice, and it's a quick finish. Carolina up one.
0: So the Canadians are chasing again, Simon.
20: Yeah, I didn't know a lot about this Eric Robinson, but I'm already tired of his game. Seems to be all over the ice. Shane Gottesberg creeps down from the blue line. That's somebody's responsibility. I believe just watching the game out in an establishment, didn't always get the opportunity to rewind, but I think it was Josh Anderson that maybe lost him. Sean, this is it, man.
0: It was Doc on that one.
20: Oh, it was Doc, sorry,
0: my bad.
20: It was
0: Anderson that missed Miller, that let Miller get behind on the Hall goal, which we will get to momentarily.
20: Yeah, so just listen. Look, that's the point of the season. You can't do this in October. You certainly can't do this in the end of May, just blowing defensive assignments, specifically with a blue line that you know is going to be engaged every opportunity that they get.
22: It's an impressive burst from Nikishin as he catches up and keeps pace with Newark.
21: Now here's Matheson, shot, scores!
0: And for Habs fans, that's what you want, right? You want the ability to bounce back. They've been able to do that time and time again. They got it to the point, got traffic in front. Matheson gets the goal.
20: I loved Matheson's game yesterday. I know it's not perfect. I know it's not polished, but the guy's out there taking on the other team's top line. A couple of opportunities that he had. He did fire him at the net. I believe in the third period, he rang one off the crossbar, maybe even overtime.
0: Two, he had a post and a crossbar.
20: Post and a crossbar. Got that shot on target. Sean, when I saw the highlight of that goal, and, you know, you see Freddie Anderson just watching the puck go by him. It's a wrist shot from the blue line. I don't care who's firing a wrist shot from the blue line. You got to stop that. And he didn't, which goes into the narrative of trying to get and doing whatever you possibly can to get more pucks on the net. But good on Matheson to seize the opportunity and just fire one and got the better of Freddie Anderson on that shot.
21: Spots Jackson Blake. Carries it up high. Throws it down low. Miller in from the line. Centers! And they score! Taylor Hall puts it home on the doorstep for Carolina.
0: Yeah, that was after another huge save by Dobesh, but we talked about Miller being Anderson. So then Carolina retake the lead, and then had to kind of sit back and watch Jakub Dobesh do his thing.
21: And it spun all the way around back to center, and look out, here goes Sebastian Aho through the middle. Svechnikov with a shot. Big stop from Jakub Dobesh. Now here goes Nick Ehlers. Center for Carolina, move to the inside. There's the shot. Dobesh all over that, makes the save and covers up.
0: He was pretty good last night, Jakub Dobesh. Kept the Canadians in it within striking range of one shot.
20: Did all he could. You know, and it's hard, Sean. I know that we joke about the, you know, shots on net and Carolina, you know, just puts pucks on the net. They do, and you got to be focused for that entire match, because the game winner or whatever it is, or the Matheson goal, any shot can get through, man. The guys are crashing the net. Dobesh again did his part,
0: which leads to the Canadians getting a power play. Waiting for that power play to click
21: as here goes Caulfield to center, and on the right side Caulfield passes over, scores.
22: Well, it looks like everybody's waiting for the slingshot for that puck to come back to Nick Suzuki. But instead, Cole Caulfield gains the line, plays back and forth, and ends up getting it over on the Lane Hudson stick. Freddie Anderson deep in his crease. Can't get over in time. That's an easy one. The Canadians make Carolina pay.
0: And then things started to open up a little bit in the second period.
21: Pass back to center. Almost had a breakaway. Slavkovsky couldn't get the pass off for Caulfield. Now Carolina with numbers the other way. Blake off to Svechnikov, and the blocker save. It's made by Dobesh.
22: Glorious save, and it's a 3-on-1 coming in. Svechnikov.
21: Sean Walker to the net, and he takes out Dobesh. Arm is in the air, and it looks like Walker will go off for goal interference.
0: But so did Evans, and it was 4-on-4. No power play for Montreal. A bit of a turning point if you ask some Habs fans.
20: I think so. I think there are certain things the officials can do. They can blow a call here or there. They don't have the right angle. They thought it was a trip. It's not a hook. Whatever. Guy running any goalie. The Canadians need to leave that moment with a power play. Now, Evans did what he did, and I guess it is a penalty, blah, blah, blah, knocked off the hammer. It wasn't just a guy teeing off and unloading bare knuckles to the back. It was a Walker to the back of his head. Like, if they were standing up and they were going back and forth at each other, and Evans threw a couple of more face washes, I don't think he gets the penalty there. Sorry. This has nothing to do with the Canadians, has nothing to do with Carolina, has everything to do with protecting the goalies in the National Hockey League. They simply cannot get run. Don't believe me? National Football League. Sean, who's the one guy you can't mess with?
0: Quarterback.
20: Nope, can't touch him. Sorry. Same thing should be with the goaltending in the National Hockey League.
0: Third period, another moment where Habs fans were upset.
21: Now Caulfield high in the slot, spins around for Dobson with space. Dobson centers, scores!
2: After Gowron has scored this challenge, the play was determined to be offside. We have no goal.
0: No goal on the offside. It was offside, though.
20: I knew it was offside the moment the official told us they're going to review it. Because there was absolutely, positively no way that Rob Brendamore was going to challenge something with, what, 7, 8 minutes, 9 minutes, whatever it was left in the third period, unless there was 1,000% certainty that that sucker was offside. And it was.
0: All right, so we go to Over Fun.
20: Mm-hmm.
0: And another moment where Habs fans were upset.
21: Eric Robinson gets over to it for Carolina, gave it away to Hudson, and he's tripped up. There's no call. Showing the dissatisfaction on that.
0: Yeah, I still think the referees was said, yeah, that was a trip, but they would have called a dive too. And I'm not saying it was a dive. I'm just saying that's why they didn't call the trip. They just decided not to call any.
20: Play on.
0: That I'm trying to get into the rest.
20: A little bit of a soccer. Habs still had the advantage with the puck, maybe.
0: I'm just trying to get to the refs' minds on that one. I get it. But the Canadians had no shots in overtime. Didn't mean they didn't have their chances.
21: Picked up here by Lane Hudson. Circles around center. Hudson already with one game three overtime winner through the middle. Here is Suzuki's shot. He put it wide of the net. That's stripped away, but then given away to Matheson. Spin move at the line. Shot. Now one hits the iron and goes high out of play.
0: Oh, a couple chances for the Canadians. Crossbar, missed nets. And then it was icing, icing, icing, icing, icing, icing, icing. I believe they had 7 icings in overtime.
20: Well, they had more icings than they had shots on target. Not a good thing. Sean, 2 breakaways for Nick Suzuki in these playoffs. No shot on net just yet. Let's go, Captain. You got to get it going.
0: And then the winner.
21: Gives it away. Svechnikov through the middle. Made a move to the backhand. He's well defended. Stays with it, though. Svechnikov, far side, cross ice. Jarvis back for Svechnikov. Richter scores! Andrei Svechnikov with the overtime winner for Carolina in Game 3.
0: And that is your 5-minute post-game show courtesy of Campbell versus Gallo. Tough one for Canadians fans. Tough one to feel positive the next day, but if you have the overview, maybe you have a little positivity left. We'll see if you're feeling positive when we open up the phone lines for Habs Your Say. But the Canadians in that overtime... Mitch, I'm sure this is something you discussed yesterday on the post-game show. They were really pushing the Suzuki line. They were double-shifting. They were getting them out there. They wanted to end this early. And then as the OT went on, you could tell they got tired.
19: Yeah, well, you know, that was kind of the opposite of the approach in Game 2, right, in the overtime. They really rolled the lines, and that's why Martin St. Louis was asked about if he was thinking about cutting down the bench, and how they go the other way, and then... You know, the Montreal players got worn down a little bit. They had their chances with Suzuki and Matheson, which I mentioned before. Other than that, again, the overtime, much like a lot of the game before that, the 60 minutes of play, was really dominated by the Carolina Hurricanes.
0: So the Montreal Canadiens are down 2-1. How do you feel heading into Game 4 for the Habs? And our question... Our hot topic, what about changes? 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
27: Yeah, I mean, I don't think it's really hard. I think I've been playing 8 years, you know, in this system, and that's what we do every day, you know, and I got some experience to not get frustrated, and we all do, and you know, that's why Roddy every intermission say you got to stick with our game, and that's what we do.
0: That's Svechnikov, game winner. Thought maybe Aho tipped it, but he said he didn't think so. But he gets the G-dub, and Carolina wins 3-2 heading into Game 4 tomorrow, live on TSN 690, 8 o'clock. It's Habs Lunch. Campbell versus Gallus. Simon Salikas, thanks for sticking around. And we've been throwing around our hot topic.
20: Hot topic, any changes? Lineup, personnel, you expect any changes? Would you make any changes for game number 4?
0: How are you feeling about that, Mitch?
19: Well, I mean, to answer Simon's question, when it's personnel, the answer is no. And when it's the line combinations, the answer is no. I wouldn't make any change. I'd stick with the exact status quo lineup. Line combinations, everything, I'd stay the same. I think it's completely strategic where Montreal has to change. I don't think bringing in a Brendan Gallagher with the pace of play right now is going to help. I don't think with the forecheck and how Montreal's defensemen struggled making plays out of their own end, bringing in Arbor Jacki for Struble is going to help. I don't think Oliver Kapanen, after what we've seen in the last 2 months from him, bringing him in is going to help. And I don't think changing the line combinations is going to make a difference whatsoever. These combinations, these lines have worked in the past. So I don't know why you're all of a sudden going to make wholesale changes. For me, every change that I would make would be within the strategy and the approach of the Carolina Hurricanes rather than the players and the personnel.
20: I don't think that's a terrible idea, but I think that if you just move some guys around, it doesn't have to be forever, right? Like, you look at the last, 13 periods or so in this series, you go back to game number 7, you go back to game number 6 against Buffalo, where they got that, couple of goals, and then they blew that game. I don't know, Mitch. I think you have to do something. You just keep running out the same script. Like,
19: yeah, but Simon, then you're doing something just to do something. Like,
20: well, sometimes that's the right reason to do it, though, right?
19: The Canadians' biggest issue is that they can't transition and they can't go from defense to offense when Carolina's hemming them in the zones. I don't think that's a line combination problem.
20: If you come in on Thursday morning and after a loss and they have 14, 15 shots, I don't think you can just repeat the same thing for...
19: But that's what I'm saying. I'm not saying to repeat the same thing. I want them to change their approach. I just don't think the combinations are what ails them. You know what I mean?
20: Yeah, no, you're saying to switch up your style a little bit.
19: Yeah, and it's not even like it's switching up your style a little bit, but it's adapting and adjusting to what Carolina is throwing at you. You know, Carolina is really feasting on Canadians moving the puck slowly, which is something we didn't see in game one. Like, Montreal was so crisp and sharp with their execution in game one when they won. They capitalized when Montreal tries to get a little bit too cute. They capitalized when Montreal is going through their regroups. Like, again, so and it's tough, right? Because radio is not the best place, Campbell, as you know, to try to explain strategy and X's and O's. It's much easier to talk about lineups and things that people can easily debate.
0: Yeah, breaking down what's on the ice and where to be and what they're doing.
19: And look, you guys had Coach John Goyens on earlier today. He's much better suited to talk about X's and O's than me, obviously. I know very little when it comes to this. But, I could go through very simple things. Like the long regroup patterns for Montreal, it's not going to work against this Carolina team.
0: No, they can't keep bumping it back.
19: Yeah. Can't keep bumping it back. You can't keep going east to west. You can't keep going D to D. You're going to have to go north.
0: Yeah.
19: North with the puck all the time. Stop. Carolina is feasting off these long regroup patterns by Montreal. Right, they're also feasting. It's worked for Montreal, but not against Carolina. These risky seam passes that they're making repeatedly. Like, Montreal needs to simplify things. That's number one. You need to simplify when you're against a team like Carolina. Montreal has been able to play the style that other teams have played. Simplify it. North-south style of play. That would be number one to me. And number two, I would really put an emphasis here. When you're looking at the way Carolina plays, I think Montreal has been good. We've heard Martin St. Louis, right? They're good giving up shots. They're good giving up shots from the perimeter. I do think they're a little bit too hesitant right now because they don't want to come out of their structure and their D zone because they don't want to give up a grade A chance. But because they're so reluctant to come out of their formation in the D zone, it's resulting in Carolina just controlling play on the outside, Montreal wearing down and getting tired. And then all of a sudden you look at the shot clock, you look at the possession numbers, and it's all favoring Carolina. Yes, they're preventing a lot of stuff from getting to the middle. I'd risk now some of the stuff going to the middle to try to create a turnover earlier in those sequences. It's things like that I think need to be different for Montreal rather than just say, all right, let's bring in Gallagher or let's put Demidov with Suzuki and Caulfield or any of these other changes you could make in theory. I just think what's going to make a bigger impact is changing the way they're approaching the Carolina Hurricanes, because obviously, even though, you know, I talked about the two overtime games, even though that is clearly the case that Montreal has been one shot away, I think we can agree that Carolina has controlled the course of these games and that there are things Montreal can do. Might be a little bit risky. Some of it might be counterintuitive what I'm saying, but they can do things to try to disrupt Carolina's possession time.
7: Hey, let's not double clutch. Let's not look for the extra pass the moment we're in this area, because we are seeing that when they're looking for pretty. But I don't think they're going to harp on it that we need to get to X amount of shots to be successful.
0: There's a little bit of from the coach about those little pretty passes. I'm with you, Mitch, about the North-South. The Canadiens, every time they reset, I'm like, oh, they're in trouble. And if you're resetting, the passes have to be so crisp, and that's what happened in game one. Crisp, tape-to-tape passes. And the moment they go D-to-D and it's in the defenseman's feet, or they go up the boards, or they were trying the long stretch-out pass to the far blue line, but the back defenseman was with them, and they chipped, or they didn't control it, like tape-to-tape. Yep. The moment they don't control it tape-to-tape, they're in trouble. And the Canadiens are so skilled, they should be controlling better. To me, it's almost execute at a higher level. And then you start circling. Is it fatigue why they're missing these passes or missing, you know, those little moments? That's something to look into.
19: Yeah, and just when you're trying to play that way with the regroup patterns that I'm talking about, the problem is Carolina is so good in their system with their forecheck, and their neutral zone is so layered when you're trying to make that pass. That pass basically ends up being going through like a layered neutral zone. Ends up, you don't have the pass, even if it's crisp, you know, it's being fired, but the receiving player is just tipping it into the corner, and now you're getting into a 50-50 battle against a Carolina defenseman that is likely winning the battle. And now you're resetting again with Carolina coming at you with numbers the other way. So, It's been rinse and repeat in the two games that we've seen.
9: It's a culinary competition of global proportions. 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
28: So I think they're still trying to find their sea legs defensively. They'll always be decent offensively, but you can never count out the heart of a champion, two-time champion in a row, the Niagara River Lions.
1: As you saw, they won here in Verdun in 2024. Khalil Ahmad, the Lion King, was the de facto superstar. Then last year in Winnipeg, they won on that moment there. Former Alliance member Ahmed Hill was part of that team, along with Nathan Caillou as well. So they are the two-time champs here, Dwight. And speaking to Kimball McKenzie, that's one of the things they're looking forward to, trying to defend that here. Let's check out the matchup stats that we have on this Tuesday night and looking at what the numbers are today. And Dwight, look at these numbers here. Montreal, very efficient on the offensive end. However, Niagara has the X factor, free throw shooting over the Alliance.
28: You know what? Listen, tonight, again, it's too early in the season as far as I'm concerned to sort of focus on the statistics. What I can tell you is that both teams want to establish how they play in the paint. It's going to be paramount for both teams to come out and defend and end all possessions with a defensive rebound.
1: Let's go to Kawina Odora with head coach of the Montreal Alliance, Jermaine Small.
29: So, coach, you guys are on a two-game winning streak. How do you build off that tonight?
30: I mean, first of all, you know, it's a home game, so we're trying to, you know, try to win as many games at home, but let's continue to do what we've been doing. And I think that's rebounding, you know, sharing the ball and playing pretty good defense.
29: I know you like stats, so I'll give you one. The Montreal Alliance organization has not beaten the Niagara River Lions since 2023 to the day today. How do you change that?
30: Yeah, it just gave me some more motivation. I'm pretty motivated when it's against the obviously defending champion, two-time defending championship. But you know what? Like, that's something that we got to know and treat this like a game seven or a championship game. But that's good to know for some more motivation.
29: Good luck tonight.
30: Appreciate it.
1: Thank you so much, Kubina. Coach Small, and you can see Coach Small a little bit annoyed with that question. We might be fired after this segment here.
28: You know what? I think Kubina asked the right question. Coach is definitely going to be motivated for tonight.
1: And the question is, can Montreal end that streak against Niagara? Stay tuned here on CBL Plus, CBC Gem, and YouTube on this Tuesday night.
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0: Welcome back here to the Verdun Auditorium. Kobino Doro, Dwight Waltz, and Mo Khan. And we are getting closer and closer to the tip-off between Niagara and Montreal. 1-2 Riverlines against the 2-1 Alliance. Unfamiliar territory for both teams. Of course, Niagara being what they are. Dwight, check out the keys to the game. Starting off with the Riverlines.
1: Listen, it's very paramount that you can get some second chance opportunities against the Alliance. You want to give yourself another opportunity to score. Defensive transition. The Alliance are going to try and take an advantage of a team that's on the fourth game of a road trip, see if they're fatigued, and let's see if the River Lions can continue their hot shooting from downtown. They've been shooting the ball really well coming into the game tonight.
0: And speaking of hot shooting, Kevin Osawe being introduced to the crowd. Let's take a look at the Montreal Lions keys to the game today.
1: As I said earlier, and Coach Small mentioned in his interview with Kobino Oduro, you want to establish the paint. Match Niagara's physicality in the paint. Run them off the three-point line because they've been shooting the ball really well. And test their defensive transition. Get some early offense. See if you can beat their half-court defense.
0: And that's for the starting five for Niagara and Montreal. And you see a live look of Montreal being welcomed into the cauldron of the Verdun Auditorium. And here are the starting five: Hollis, Caillot, Carey Jr., Lufili, I beg your pardon, and Kennedy. And meanwhile, for the Alliance, you have Osawe, Hughes, second, Gurrier, Williams, the third, and Freeman, Liberty. So this is going to be a big hitters matchup, a heavy hitter matchup with some of these names for both sides.
1: You know what? Listen, Nathan Kale, as we're seeing him being profiled right here, having a very good season, averaging close to 14 points per game. The field goal percentage could be up a little bit as a player on the interior, but he is assisting his teammates, and he's rebounding the ball at a high clip, having a terrific early start to the season so far. And on the other side, Javon Freeman Liberty. I know it's an early sample size, but I truly believe he's an early candidate for most valuable player to CEBL this season, scoring at a 27 points per game clip, rebounding at a 7 rebound clip, and assisting close to 5 assists per game. He's off to a terrific start in his early CEBL career. He's a player that the Alliance have needed to score during the game and, of course, in target score.
0: Well, if the CEBL was a four-game league, then he would be the MVP.
1: Yeah, I think that would be correct.
0: Well.
1: That's right.
0: All right, let's take a look at the matchups here. And Dwight, look at last year. They had some close games. I know Niagara's won 9 in a row.
1: Yeah.
0: But the average scoreline is somewhere between 6.5 to 7.2 points in the finality of it here. But again, Montreal's played them tough, but cannot find the dagger required to beat this two-time champion.
1: Well, I just finished talking about the target score situation, Mo. They've got a player in Khalil Ahmad who's not here right now, but he was the difference in the games last season. He's been the difference pretty much in the 2 years that Niagara has won the championship. They're hoping that Javon Freeman Liberty could be that guy for the Alliance this season, but it's unfortunate that Niagara has definitely had their number over the course of the 5 years that they've played against each other. But let's see, as Kobina said, to the day back in 2023 was the last time the Alliance defeated the River Lions. Let's see if he could strike twice tonight, 3 years later.
0: Well, I remember four of the games have been by 6 points or less. So yes, the margin of error is razor thin for these two teams when it comes to it. But we'll see how this plays out here early on. As May quickly concludes, the games are coming thick and fast. And for Montreal, they're on a feel-good vibe with a two-game winning streak. For the two-time champions, they're starting to feel good concluding this road trip tonight. Montreal's lost 9-6 to the Lion Kings. Does it end tonight for the Alliance?
1: I'm looking very much forward to the matchup on the interior between Elijah Ufile and Michael Hughes. Michael Hughes is off to a terrific start for the Alliance, averaging close to 13 points per game, close to 12 rebounds per game, and is assisting at almost a 6-7 assist clip. He's a very good passer from the top of the key, has found his Alliance teammates on plenty of backdoor cuts this season. Let's see if he can continue his dominance on the interior against the River Lions tonight.
0: He was the second at 6 points, 7 rebounds, and 7 dimes against Ottawa on the weekend. And for Lufile, he had a solid game himself, 10 points, 3 rebounds in 21 minutes against the Edmonton Stingers, in which they were down literally in target and then pulled the smash and grab late with the two clutch shots to win that game.
1: I just think it's going to be key. Nathan Kao, Elijah Lufile for Niagara, Quincy Guerrier, who's off to a slow start this season, but I think he's wrapping up. He's going to start to play better as the season goes on. Of course, along with Michael Hughes and Kevin O'Sullivan. Let's see what he can do. He's a power forward transitioning to the perimeter. Let's see if he can use some of those skills tonight.
0: Montreal and their Sky Blues with red trim. Here's Hughes, his second, and he opens up his account. And a noisy start for the Lions up early.
1: Excellent play off the jump ball. Javon Freeman Liberty finding a streaking Michael Hughes for an early deuce.
0: NRL in their away black uniforms with nitro green going right to left on the camera screen. And the first possession for Carey Jr. off his ankle hit the game winning shot against Edmonton on Sunday. Curtis Hall's former Alliance member in 2023. And a rebound right back over, and that's punched back to Niagara's hands. New 14 to work with. Coming through again, the jumper. And Carey Jr. opens up his account in Montreal.
1: Multiple shot opportunities right there for Niagara. Carey Jr. with the soft touch from the mid-range.
0: 16-3 on Sunday. Game-winning shot well defended by Hollis. And turnover by the Alliance. They hit about 17 a game this year. Carey Jr. Lupile slashes his way through as he spreads his wings open.
1: Excellent pocket passes to steal.
0: And a corner pocket three. Cash money. Montreal sleeping and Niagara punished them at the wheel.
1: This is the start that Niagara wanted to have as they end their road trip. Early 7-2 lead.
0: Deontay Kennedy on that three-point shot for the River Lions. Guerrier. And he gets a rugged two-point convert.
1: Quincy Guerrier playing through the contact, going up strong, nice soft jump hook.
0: Montreal scoring by 9-2 a game, Niagara by 8-6 a game. Kennedy hit his first three, and that will roll into the Alliance hands.
1: Both teams sloppy to start this game on offense.
0: And here is JFL rolling up his account as well, as Montreal down by one.
1: Alliance turning, converting a turnover into early offense for JFL.
0: Kajowicz on the end line. That goes out of bounds. And a turnover by Niagara, which hits about 14 a game. They are rather clean in possession in the first three games of the year.
1: There's some early offensive success, but basically predicated off of the turnovers by both teams. There's Quincy finishing through the contact from Carey Jr. Nice jump hook.
0: Freeman Liberty. Here is Lou Williams III. And that will rim out. Currier. In the teeth, in for two, a sterling finish by him.
1: Quincy's got to feel good tonight. Made his first two shots. Nice, strong offensive rebound going through Lufile right there.
0: At 7-7 against Ottawa, hit the bank shot on Bank Street in Ottawa on Saturday. Hollis, Lufile. Here is Kennedy trying to negotiate his way through. Eight left his shot off to Hollis. And a rebound for Freeman Liberty.
1: Freeman Liberty does a terrific job of helping out the bigs, rebounding the basketball.
0: Luke Feely on the switch, Kennedy on the support. Asawe, great game on Saturday. And a rebound for Kayo with 7:09 left in this first quarter of play. And you talk about rebounding for these teams here. And the three for Kayo. Bullseye!
1: Kayo showing that he's a much improved shooter from distance. Coming into the game tonight, shooting 33% from the three-point line. Knocks it down early in this game.
0: Yeah, to the point we're going to bring up with rebounding. Niagara, 37 rebounds per game, number 9 in the league. Montreal is in the top 5. And a whistle and a foul, 6:41 left. Could it come down to rebounding, Dwight, that 50-50 battles with Niagara trying to chase Montreal those numbers?
1: Easy answer right there for me, Mo. That's the key to the game. Match the physicality of both teams. Here we see Nathan Kale. Michael Hughes the second, giving him a little bit too much space. Kale shooting, showing his much improved distance shooting.
0: Freeman Liberty, the inbounder on the turn. Lou Williams the third, and he's first on that. 10-10.
1: Lou Williams, excellent curl. One strong dribble, finishing strong at the cup.
0: Direct and purposeful by him, and exposing the

0: early in this ball game.
1: Yeah, you talk about KO, back-to-back threes, not confirmed.
0: That was a heat check right there for KO. Wanted to see if he felt good about himself early in this game from distance.
1: And he has enjoyed playing in Verdun, whether it was with a Lions member as a River Lion now. And here come the River Lions. Lufile, Kennedy, and Champagne basketball at its finest by the two-time champions.
0: Excellent use by Kennedy of the rim to stave off the block shot attempt by Hughes.
1: Williams a third. And a rebound for NRL. And unfortunately, caught in two minds with Kennedy, and we go back the other way. As Long and Chuenti come in for NRL, and now Anderson, Bucard, and Johnson come in for the Lions.
0: I think both, here's the pass from Lufile, finding a streak in Kennedy. Sorry, it was Quincy Guerrier that tried to block, but nice usage of the rim to go on the other side with a nice left scoop shot.
1: Not the hot, warming gift here. And the referees today is crew chief MP Malo, umpires Yannick Payette and Francois Briette. And Guillaume Bucard in a giveaway. And here is Kennedy. He'll make advance on that hammer blow at the rim.
0: Both teams turning over the ball and both teams taking advantage with the conversions.
1: Bucard, can he make amends? Not that time. And he goes out of bounds. Remains Montreal. 8 left on the game clock, 16 left on the small clock.
0: Both Coach McKenzie and Coach Small cannot be happy with how both teams are turning the ball over because both teams are taking advantage. There's Bucard with the lazy pass. There's Kennedy with the steal and the strong finish.
1: I would say nonchalant is more of a better term to use. Switch of play. Anderson, he's hitting about 10 a game. The jumper. And a rebound right into the hands of Kennedy. And here he is on the afterburners on. Hollis byline and in for two, and that is irresistible by him at the rim.
0: Excellent sweep to his left hand dribble. Curtis Hollis finishing strong at the goal. Niagara with a 6-point lead.
1: He's one of those stick or twist type of guys, and he was twisting his way through. And Niagara up by six at 4:35 left in this first quarter play. Here's Guerrier trying to fend off against Chuente. Johnson, drive by, jumper looking, option C. It's better than option A, and Montreal's down by three.
0: Trent Johnson is feeling more and more comfortable in each game that he plays. Right there with the step-back hesitation shot from downtown.
1: He was 0-2 against Ottawa with four rebounds on Saturday. Here is Cole Long. Kennedy. Long on the interplay from the 45. Rebound Bucard. And he will bring it back up south of four. Montreal down by three against Niagara. Guerrier, good start for him. Johnson, last shot. Could this be the parity? Bullseye!
0: Trent Johnson taking advantage of the defender, going underneath the screen. TJ once again showing his prowess from distance.
1: Montreal making about seven triples a game, which is number eight in the league. And Warren's about to come in for the River Lions. Kennedy from 16. And that shot was lacking the quality. Tie game. Could Montreal get the lead back? Bucall, Anderson, post play is Guerrier. And here he is, watched closely by Kennedy. Overload to his right, Bucard in, back door. And that is the silky smooth play of the Lions.
0: Quincy Guerrier with the sweep behind the back pass, finding Guillaume Bucard for the easy deuce.
1: Montreal back up by two, 8-0 run for the Lions. Kennedy. And here is Carey Jr. who can get going. He is a firebrand player for the River Lions. Long, short, rebound, Bucard. And that goes out of bounds. Remains Montreal ball with 2:49 left here in this first quarter of play. 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Montreal 8-0 run. They're up by a score of 18-16 from the Verdun Auditorium on this Tuesday night.
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11: Out of him I was. It's a natural transition. He's a leader, both on and off the floor, does tremendous work for the community with the Niagara River Lions, and is just an all-around good guy. It's a great transition, great leader. I'm happy that he's become the head coach and GM of the Niagara River Lions.
12: And Corbino Dorr did speak to him before the game here, and he had an extended conversation about Kimball McKenzie. Thank you so much, Kubina. And here is Gurrie back on transition. And he loses the handle. Still a two-point lead for the Alliance over the River Lions. Chiquinho now in the game for the first time today. Montreal played for the Alliance last year. Local product, played at Stadium Montmorency. And he is excited to be back in his hometown playing his former teammates.
11: Right there, the unfortunate turnover for Blondeau. But you know, it's got to feel good for him to come back to Montreal, the team that he played for last season. He's playing for the enemy tonight in Niagara. But you know, it's got to feel. He's got his family and his friends here in attendance tonight. You know, he wants to show out for his hometown fans.
12: Here's Anderson back on the dribble against Chiquinho. Cutting through, Gurrie. And he went Cirque du Soleil on the twist and turn in Montreal now in a 10-0 run.
11: Quincy Guerrier is off to a great start tonight. 3 for 3. Nice pass as well.
12: 6 points for Guerrier, leading the way for the Alliance. Here's Chiquinho on the turn. Kick out from the 45. And the rebound. Fighting for it. And this rolls out back to Montreal. And a good battle with Chuente and Gurrie going at it.
11: You could tell Quincy's trying to make up for his slow start to this season. He's very active. He saw the ball go in the basket, so now his entire game has picked up early in this ball game.
12: Anderson, can he be the author? Here is Gurrie, who's been the writer. And he'll write that script, and it comes up with a delicious finish.
11: When they went into the timeout earlier, Quincy Guerrier went to his coach, Jermaine Small, and said, I've got the advantage. Keep feeding me on the interior.
12: Montreal now up by 6. Marika now looking, and that will roll towards St. Catharines, Ontario, out of bounds.
11: The Alliance right now picked up their defense. They were down 16-10 early, but they've gone on a 12-0 run to establish themselves on the defensive end and have a strong finish to this first quarter.
12: Right now, it's been the temptation of the Alliance with their shot making, and they've been lacking that for Niagara of late. Here's Osawe in. Osawe fouled, and he will go to the line using his sensory collision to get himself to the line today.
11: One of the keys to this game early was trying to establish the paint for both teams. So far, so good for the Alliance. As we see here on the replay, there's Jalen Anderson finding a streaking Kevin Osawe, who took the contact and is now going to the free throw line, to where the Alliance have struggled early on in the season.
12: They have struggled indeed. Osawe had 22-8 and plus 17 against Ottawa. And this game is presented by Lotto Max, and Kevin Osawe winning the lottery on that free throw attempt as Montreal now up by a score 23-16. 13-0 run for the Alliance over the River Lions. Kubina Doro, Dwight Walton, Mo Khan from the Verdun Auditorium. 14-0 run for the Alliance. And that's 14 without reply. What has to change now from Niagara going to the final 38 seconds?
11: They just need to get a basket so they can establish some kind of momentum going into the second quarter.
12: The three. And a rebound for the Alliance with 28 ticks to go in this first quarter play.
11: Quincy Guerrier has had a fantastic first quarter.
12: Osawe now trying to dribble his way through. Here is Lou Williams III. Head fake going up, off balance, whistle. And that will be free throws coming up. 13 foul on Niagara. None of Montreal this quarter play.
11: What I like about the Alliance so far is that they're trying to attack the paint. They're trying to establish the paint. That's their bread and butter. There's Lou Williams getting his defender up in the air, and there's Blondo Chwingwa, who was still moving out of position. Unfortunate foul for him. Let's see if Lou Williams can convert these two free throws.
12: For all you social media heads out there, follow the CBL League on social platforms to stay up to date on stats, storylines, and more from all 10 teams in Canada's Pro Basketball League. And right now, up to date here, it's a 15-0 run. 15 without reply by Montreal against Niagara. And this is uncharted territory for this River Lion team. A rebound for Lou Williams, a third. And a chance now with the last roll of dice with 10 seconds left in this first quarter play. This could change the shift of philosophy for both teams if Montreal were to hit. Anderson, three left in the game clock. Anderson, one step too many, was caught in 2 miles.
11: I'd like to see the replay on that. I'm not sure if Anderson walked on that move right there. It was a nice finish, but I think he did indeed change his pivot feet on his way to the basket.
12: Anderson has been a revelation. Came off the bench, was 5-10 against Ottawa for 10 points. Had 12 as well this year. Last action, 1.7 seconds left at the death. And that is airmailed at the end of the first quarter. Montreal 25, Niagara 16. 15-0 run for the Alliance to end off the first quarter play. You're watching CBL Live on CBC Gem, YouTube, CBL Plus, and TSN 690. Quarter number two coming up from Verdun.
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15: 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This is Anne-Marie Medawick, tonight on CTV National News. 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
12: A travel season for us in Canada, and for the Niagara River Lions, the schedule makers did them no favors. 8,280 kilometers of traveling that they did. They went from Niagara to Ottawa, flew to Winnipeg, flew to Edmonton, flew over North Ontario to get to Montreal, right. And they'll go back home after today. Look, they'll have 4 home games coming up after this year, but to cut off from the blocks away from Niagara, that's a tough ask of any team, regardless if you're the champions or not.
11: I guess that's the price you pay when you're the two-time champ. They put you on the road for 4 games to start the regular season. But listen, it doesn't matter how they start. And leaving in last year, it didn't matter how they finished. They lost 5 games in a row going into the playoffs, yet they came away with their championship. So 2 years in a row for Niagara. They'll get things together. They're still trying to find their way defensively, but they'll be fine. Coach Kimball McKenzie will get this group together, and they'll be in contention towards the end of the season.
12: Oh, by the way, they play Vancouver on Friday, and then they have a rematch to Calgary next week in June. So not the easiest
11: but they'll
12: home
11: be home.
12: Schedule.
11: They'll be home, though, Mo. They'll be home.
12: They'll be home. And they'll get the rings, I believe, on Friday as well. So that's some glitter to enjoy. Holly, post play, Lufile. And he gets himself through around Ben Stevens in the game for the first time for the Lions.
11: Excellent play call by Kimball McKenzie coming out of the first quarter break, going to the second quarter, establishing their big guy, Lufile, on the interior.
12: Yeah, Lufile is a good operator out there, and here is an operator for the Lions. A miss by